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9: I'll make it real plain for you, mister. I came here to find a girl. And you're not leaving this room until you tell me where she is.

0: have gun, will travel. Starring Mr. John Daner as Paladin. San Francisco, 1875. The Carlton Hotel, headquarters of a man called Paladin.
1: Ah, Mr. Paladin. You cigars, your tickets for theater tonight, and your newspaper.
2: Oh, thank you, hey boy. Now then, that's...
1: I would read the Sacramento Bee if I were you, Mr. Paladin.
2: Oh? Why would you do that, hey boy?
1: Because I already read. It's on page one.
2: Oh? Where?
1: There.
2: Oh. Wanted. Man with investigative ability, tact, perseverance for possibly hazardous mission.
1: He saw, you see?
2: Should be former army officer. Rather exacting demands, hey boy.
1: Oh, no, sir. Like it written just for you.
2: Communicate Colonel H.P. Lathrop, River Acres, Sacramento, California.
1: You know this Colonel, Mr. Paladin?
2: No, but I think I'd like to meet him.
1: Oh, I should send him wire saying you are investigative and tactive and conservative.
2: No, never mind that, hey boy. Just say, have gun, will travel.
0: If you want to know more than merely what's going on in the world, if you want, in addition, the perspective of a brilliant world traveler whose entire life has been one fascinating travelogue, listen to Lowell Thomas. 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Monday through Friday on most of these stations, hear Lowell Thomas reporting the news. 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
2: Colonel H.P. Lathrop, River Acres, Sacramento, California. The home was even more impressive than the address. A barefooted Indian servant girl admitted me and led me down a long hallway and left me standing in a waiting room, which was dwarfed by a giant coat of arms.
3: Mr. Paladin?
2: Yes.
3: Colonel Lathrop. Happy to know you, sir.
2: And you, sir.
3: Ah, I see you've noticed my family coat of arms.
2: I could hardly not notice it, Colonel.
3: If pride of family be a sin, sir, then I'm guilty. I'm proud of my family heritage.
2: I'm certain you have every reason to be proud, Colonel.
3: I trust you'll bear that in mind when you attend to the mission I've been contemplating for you. Oh, I've heard of you, Mr. Paladin. I placed that ad hoping you would answer it. I need a man who is able... Oh, Martha, my dear.
4: I'm sorry. I didn't know we had visitors.
3: This is Mr. Paladin, my dear.
4: How do you do?
2: How do you do, Mrs. Lathrop?
4: Please forgive me. Pablo's very ill. I must hurry now. You'll be with us for dinner, Mr. Paladin?
3: Well, of course we will.
4: How nice. Excuse me now.
3: The eternal nurse. My wife's always ministering to the sick, the lame, and the lazy.
2: Colonel, what is it you wish of me?
3: Now, before we discuss business, you must refresh yourself. Tuolumne.
5: Yes, Colonel Lathrop.
3: Take Mr. Paladin's bag to his room. Draw his bath. You've plenty of time for a bath, sir. We dine at 8. Brandy? Cigar?
2: Yes, thank you, Colonel.
3: You're probably anxious to know why you're here.
2: I am.
3: I'm not certain my wife will approve of my reasons for contacting you.
5: I approve of you, my dear. That's enough.
2: Well, why am I here, Colonel?
3: I want you to locate a woman for me, Mr. Paladin. A woman named Gloria Morgan.
2: Yes, I've heard the name.
3: And then you've also heard of Lodestar, Nevada.
2: Yes.
3: You've heard of it, I'm sure, my dear.
5: Possibly I have. I can't say one way or the other.
3: During the silver boom, it was a roaring mining camp.
5: Was it? May I pour you more brandy, Mr. Paladin?
2: No, thank you.
3: Gloria Morgan was reigning queen of the Tenderloin district there until the boom was over. Then she disappeared.
2: And your interest in locating her, Colonel?
3: She's a missing chapter in a history I'm writing about the West.
5: Oh, heavens! Is she so important you have to hire Mr. Paladin to find her, Colonel?
3: Essential, my dear. I'm a stickler for exactness. I must meet her and know what she's like. I know that a gun battle was once fought for her favors. I know that her beauty and her fame were known throughout the camps. I know she imperiled hearts and lives with a smile. And what I don't know is whether she still lives or not. And I must know.
2: Why don't you look into this matter yourself?
3: I regret, Mr. Paladin, that I'm not physically up to it. You'll take the job?
2: Yes. Yes, I will. I'd like to meet her, too.

When friends drop in, let your hospitality show you're sociable in the modern manner. Pepsi, you know, is the favorite of the smart and young at heart.

0: Have you tried a Pepsi lately? It was a curious mission, searching for a dance hall queen. But no more curious than the man who instituted it, or the reasons he gave for wanting Gloria Morgan located. There were other people who had different ideas.
1: I come to your room to warn you. Do not go to Lodestar. Colonel is a monster. He likes to hurt people. He is a torturer.
0: Who is he torturing?
1: His wife. He has been stabbing her with that name, Gloria Morgan. I think she is sweetheart once. He wants to find her, bring her here.
0: He told me he never laid eyes on the woman.
1: He tell lie.
0: Perhaps, but then I'm paid to locate Gloria Morgan.
1: If you do, if you bring her back here, I kill you.

0: Welcome to Lodestar. You like a room?
1: Room and some information.
0: Yes, sir. Room 33. Any sign here, please?
1: All right.
0: Now, what is the information you wanted?
1: Well, I'm trying to locate a lady of some repute named Gloria Morgan.
0: I haven't got an empty room.
1: The key to 33, please.
0: It's filled.
1: The key.
2: All right.
0: Well, you ain't going to get nowhere around Lodestar looking for the likes of her.
1: Bartender, I want to buy
3: him out of it.
1: I haven't named it yet.
3: Or whatever it is, we ain't got it here, mister.
1: All right.
3: Hey!
1: I'll get it myself.
3: I heard you was kind of frisky and quick.
1: I am. She must have been quite a lady.
3: What lady?
1: Oh, did I say lady?
3: Yeah.
1: The slip of the tongue. As a matter of fact, I'm not sure she was a lady, judging by the things I've heard of her.
4: You're one called Paladin?
1: Yeah.
3: Move on, Maisie.
4: Shut up. I can talk to him if I want to. You've been asking about Gloria Morgan, ain't you? Oh, I knew her. I worked with her. Roomed with her once. How about some of that?
1: Huh? My pleasure. Where can I find Gloria Morgan?
4: I don't know where little Gloria is. But I can tell you where I wish she was.
1: Oh?
4: My man left me when he saw her. That's what. For all on good looks, she couldn't hold a candle to me.
5: Maisie.
4: Oh, Mr. Summers.
5: Get out of here, Maisie. Lawn.
4: Yes, sir.
1: Stay where you are, Maisie.
5: My name is Clay Summers, Paladin. Don't reach for the gun. Now let's go.
1: It would appear I have no choice, Mr. Summers.
5: That's right, you don't. Come on. Your horse?
1: Yes.
5: Okay, I'll just take your gun. Now, Paladin, you show your face in Lodestar again, I'll kill you with your own gun. There'll be no fair fight. I'll ambush you. All right, mount up. Now ride out.

0: I was a teenage germ. That's right, I was a teenage germ living in a lovely scratch on the tile bathroom floor. I came in on a saddle chew, and then I moved to the floor. There were millions of us germs playing rock around the sink or hiding in fect. My hostess was a wonderful woman. Every week she'd splash all around us with nice warm soap and water. 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It was murder.
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0: We're looking for a new bathroom to live in. How about yours?
2: I rode as ordered. But by nightfall, I was back in Lodestar, ready to meet the man who had threatened to shoot me on sight. He seemed genuinely surprised to see me again when I appeared at his office. Hold it. I know what you told me, Mr. Summers. Now I'm telling you. This is a derringer. Sit down, please.
3: What do you want?
2: My gun, for one thing. It's a fine weapon. I just couldn't leave it behind. Where is it?
3: Laying over there.
2: Well.
3: Keep your hands off that picture.
2: That lady is lovely. The Gloria Morgan?
3: Put that picture down.
2: I don't want the picture, Mrs. Summers, but I want to talk about her. You must have been very fond of her. I don't understand how a woman like her rates your loyalty, why men will kill for her. She was filth. She was a cheat, a liar, and a thief, and worse. I know that for a fact.
3: You know nothing, Paladin.
2: Then what is the truth?
3: She was all things to all men. She was saint or devil or whatever.
2: I understand there was a gun battle fought for her favors.
3: Not for her favors. For her hand in marriage.
2: Oh.
3: I suppose the other fella had as much right to court her as I did.
2: You?
3: But I... It was a good fight and a fair one. When it was all over, we were both near death.
2: And Gloria Morgan?
3: Well, she told us that she loved neither one of us. And she went away. All I have left of her is that picture. I don't know where she is now. I can't tell you that.
2: You don't have to tell me, Mr. Summers. I know where to find Gloria Morgan.

0: You go away.
1: No, I can't very well do that.
0: I told you I would kill you.
1: So has everyone else, and I'm still alive. I want to see Colonel Lathrop.
0: You find out about that woman?
1: Yes.
0: You are going to tell them?
1: I was hired to. But I don't think that Gloria Morgan is going to hurt your mistress, Ptolemy. Now take me to the colonel. Colonel, Miss Lathrop.
2: Paladin. Paladin. Come in, come in.
1: Well, how's your patient, Mrs. Lathrop?
3: Pablo is well, thank you. That'll be all, Ptolemy.
0: Yes, Mrs. Lathrop.
2: Well, were you successful, Mr. Paladin? Did you find Gloria Morgan?
1: Yes.
2: Where is she?
1: Perhaps it's more important to know who she was rather than where she is, Colonel.
2: I know who she was.
1: I doubt it. I talked to many people, and few agreed as to exactly what she was. Some alleged that she was a strumpet. Some held to the contrary. Others thought that Gloria Morgan was a victim of a rather ugly set of circumstances over which she managed to triumph.
2: What circumstances?
1: She was abandoned in a mining camp by a man who had brought her there under the pretense of marriage. No money, no friends, no one to turn to. She did the best she could. She sang and danced in the saloons. She shared in the money that men spent for the pleasure of drinking in her company.
2: Is this distressing you, my dear?
3: No. Go ahead, Mr. Paladin.
1: Well, apparently Gloria Morgan managed to do these things without compromising her essential integrity. Two men wanted to marry her, and she rejected them both. But as far as I could learn, both men are still in love with her.
2: Go on, Mr. Paladin.
1: Many others still love her for her generosity. Now, I'm trying to crystallize my impression of Gloria Morgan as I learned to know her, Colonel.
2: And that impression is...
1: That she was a remarkable woman, whose friendship I would have considered a high honor, Colonel.
2: Please go on, Mr. Paladin.
1: Gloria Morgan's married today.
2: Happily?
1: Unhappily. I'm sure it was a good marriage to a proud man until he received information exposing his wife's past in the worst kind of light. So out of hurt, arrogant pride, he planned to punish her by having a third party confront her with proof of her identity in his presence.
2: That will be quite enough, sir.
1: The scheme was unworthy of the man, Colonel. Now, I have an idea that he was still in love with his wife, but he was sick in his mind. And the pity of it all is that if this man had approached his wife in a reasonable manner, I'm certain she would have told him all he wanted to know.
3: Yes, I'm sure she would have done that. But my husband paid you to make a report, Mr. Paladin. Why don't you make it?
1: The whereabouts of Gloria Morgan? You want to know?

0: Why don't you make it?
1: The whereabouts of Gloria Morgan? You want to know where she is, Colonel?
2: No, Mr. Pellin.
1: It's just as well. The Gloria Morgan of Boomtown days is dead. Do you believe that, Colonel?
2: Yes. Yes, I believe it. Excuse me.
1: Let him alone for a few moments. Then go to him, Mrs. Lathrop.
0: Thank you very much, Mr. Paladin.

0: Oh.
1: Terribly sorry.
0: It's quite all right. It's entirely my fault.
1: Oh, on the contrary, I wasn't looking where I was going.
0: We could debate the matter if you'd care to join me for a cup of coffee. My name is Paladin.
1: I shan't forget your gallantry or your intriguing invitation, Mr. Paladin, but I must hurry along. Good day.
0: Good day. We will meet again.
1: Of course we shall.
2: Oh, Mr. Paladin, when you come back to San Francisco?
0: Last night, hey boy. Hey boy, you're just the one I want to see.
2: Oh, then why don't you look at me?
0: That lady just going up the stairs. When did she come to San Francisco?
2: Oh, maybe 4 days ago.
0: She's in what suite?
2: Mezzanine suite. But
0: well, I'll want theater tickets for tonight's performance.
2: Mr. Paladin.
0: And after you get those, see the chef. Now, a small supper, something very special, with wine for two people, served in my suite.
2: You better make it three, Mr. Paladin.
0: Why?
2: Him.
0: Who?
2: Big man over there. He her husband.
0: Husband?
2: Husband. He saw a bad turn of events, eh, Mr. Paladin?
0: Well, I hope he appreciates her. Never mind the tickets, hey boy. But have the chef lay on a supper for two anyway.
2: Well, what do you do? Who you have dinner with?
0: I don't know. Don't you ever get hungry?
2: Me?
0: Why not?
2: Me?
0: We don't have much time to talk like we used to.
2: It's true, but me? A supper?
0: And you can tell me about that remarkable man, your uncle.
2: Oh, Isa, shall we say, 8 o'clock?
0: 8 o'clock will be fine.
3: 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Hugh Douglas speaking. 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

0: 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If you stop eating Birdseye beef burgers and eat these cheap ones...
1: All right.
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1: Fantastic.
0: I mean, they look the same, don't they?
1: Might look the same, but they don't taste the same.
0: You can't tell the difference.
1: Well, I can. The cheap one's yours.
2: Birdseye. 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
1: and George Putnam. 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
2: Groucho, Marianne Gaba and Roger Beck are standing by to talk to you. So, folks, you go in, please, and meet Groucho Marx.
3: Welcome to You Bet Your Life. Say the secret word and divide an extra hundred. Divide an extra $100. It's a common way, something you do every day. Marianne Gaba and Roger Beck, eh? Well, Roger and out.
6: See, that would happen.
3: Marianne. How old? Marianne,
7: Aunt Marianne, yes.
3: Marianne. How old are you?
7: 18 years old.
3: 18, isn't that wonderful? In that case, Roger, back in again. Where are you from, Marianne?
7: I was born and raised in Chicago, Illinois, but I am staying out here permanently.
3: Oh.
7: Yes.
3: What does your father do for a living?
7: Well, he delivers mail in Chicago.
3: Well, he delivered a pretty good female, too. He delivers mail in Chicago?
7: That's right,
3: yes. He lives out here? He must be pretty tired towards the end of his route.
7: No,
3: how does he do that? Does he have a very long arm, like the long arm of coincidence?
7: Well, he's living in Chicago. I'm the one that's living here in California.
3: Oh, I see. In other words, you're a little bird that's flown the nest, is that it?
7: In other words, yes.
3: Well, little bird, watch yourself in California. This town is full of very cool cats. Now, Marianne, do you have a job?
7: Oh, yes, I have been modeling now for the last 15 years.
3: Modeling? An ugly girl like you, modeling?
7: I tried modeling, yes.
3: What else do you do?
7: I'm also a student at University of Southern Cal.
3: Well, what do you model? Bathing suits?
7: Well, practically everything.
3: Everything, you say?
7: Practically everything, yes.
3: I've never seen you on a can of dog food.
7: Well, I don't think the dogs would buy anything with my picture on it.
3: No, but really? A lot of cool cats would, no. Now, what are you studying at USC, Marianne?
7: I'm majoring in drama and speech and...
3: In drama? Why is that?
7: Eventually, I would like to become an actress and get into the show business. And I'm also taking shorthand, just in case.
3: Shorthand? In case of what? In case the bathing suit doesn't fit? Well, Marianne, you've got a very good head on your shoulders.
7: Well,
3: and I wish it was mine instead. Now, Roger... I hate to talk to you, but I guess I have no choice.
6: You can't hardly ignore me. I'm here.
3: No, I can't ignore you, but you get
6: you
3: increasingly
6: will.
3: Ugly as you stand there.
6: That's a very difficult spot.
3: Yes. Now, where are you from, Roger?
6: I'm originally from Pittsburgh.
3: Are you married?
6: Yes, I've been married 9 years.
3: Mm-hmm. Well, you don't cry on my shoulder. Now, what kind of work do you do, Roger? Anything that's remotely connected with anything honest?
6: Yes, I'm a reporter for the Los Angeles Mirror News.
3: A reporter? Is that what you are? Well,
6: yeah.
3: You can quote me as saying I've been misquoted.
6: I've heard that more than once.
3: Maybe you could do a big story about me. What kind of reporting do you do?
6: I'm a crime reporter, basically.
3: there's no question but you could do a big story about me.
6: I think I have.
3: Suppose there is no crime. What do? Do you play pinochle in the press room like the firemen do?
6: No, I work out of the office of the Mirror News, and on Saturdays, I do a popular music and record column, and I also do a monthly piece for Dig Magazine on popular music and records.
3: You say you review records?
6: Yes.
3: Thought you were a crime reporter.
6: Well, they have a lot more in common than people think. You heard the records today. They're really a crime.
3: Do you like rock and roll, Marianne?
7: I sure do. I think it's real great. And I disagree with him, even though he is my partner, but I just think it's great.
6: I can't disagree with her. It's not that bad. It's the singers that are bad. I mean, the music itself isn't...
3: The singers are bad? How do you determine whether a singer is good or bad?
6: Number one, and most important, he should stay on key, which rules out 90% of the singers today. Or reasonably on key.
3: You mean they're all flat?
6: Flat, sharp. I've heard singers that never did find a key.
3: Now, how would you classify me as a singer? Good or bad or indifferent or...
6: let me give you the 3 points. Can you stay on key? Can you recite an intelligible lyric? Is there a pleasant sound emanating from the record?
3: Could you rephrase the question, leaving out that part?
6: With all 3 parts?
3: About a pleasant sound. This little conversation with you has been most revealing. I'd like to continue, but we know you want to win some money. Now, you selected hit songs of the 30s. Now, Jack Meekum will play some tunes, and you name them. If you miss two in a row, you're out. If you get 4 in a row right, you win $1,000. You ought to be pretty good at this, listening.
6: That was before my time, the 30s.
3: You mean there are no songs now around that are part of the 30s?
6: Well, I should think most of the good ones that are left are...
3: All right. Well, you identify this one. Play, Jack.

0: What is it?
1: You're driving me crazy.
0: Well, thanks loads.
2: And you have one right.
0: What is this big hit of the 30s? What is it?
1: Everything I have is yours.
0: Wouldn't it be great if that were true?
2: You now have two rights.
0: See if you remember this one, Mr. Meekin. Hit it.

0: sophisticated lady.
1: That's right. Sophisticated lady is absolutely right.
2: You're almost there. You have free right. Get the next one right, and you'll have $1,000.
1: Now then, what is the name of this big hit?

0: That's the way Ethel Merman does it.
1: I got rhythm.
0: You got more than that, Jed.
2: You got $1,000, as a matter of fact.
0: Well, now, you've won $1,000. You can keep it and quit, or else you can come back later at the end of the show and try to double your money. You may even get a chance at $10,000. So go over and sit down and think about it. No matter what you decide to do, thanks for being on the show.
1: Well, thank you very much.
0: Out of it, Ed.
3: It's a pleasure.
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4: Groucho, we have Yolanda Colombo and Charlie Fox on deck, so both you in, please, and meet Groucho Marx.
0: Well, welcome to You Bet Your Life. Say the secret word and divide an extra $100. It's a common word, something you do every day. Charlie Fox and Yolanda Colombo, eh? Yolanda, how old are you?
10: 25.
0: 25. Are you married?
10: No.
0: You're not married, huh? Are you interested in matrimony?
10: Well, yes and no.
0: But what have you got against it,
10: then? Nothing. It's just one of those things. You never find the right man, you know.
0: You expect to find the right man?
10: I hope so.
0: There is no such thing as a right man.
10: Well,
0: take what you can get. Odds and ends, that's
10: okay.
0: All. Where are you from, Yolanda?
10: From one of the most beautiful cities in the world.
0: Where?
10: Rome, Italy.
0: Now, what are you doing over here in addition to looking for a wealthy man?
10: I'm a tourist.
0: Oh, a tourist?
10: Mm-hmm.
0: What do you think of us as a tourist?
10: Well, I think this is a beautiful country and a free country.
0: A free country?
10: Yes.
0: In what way is this a free country, Yolanda?
10: Well, everybody, like, for instance, they're free to do what they like to, you know, in a certain extent, anyway.
0: Can I do anything I like?
10: Of course.
0: Kiss me, you fool. Yolanda, if I did everything I wanted to do, next week this show would be coming to you direct from Alcatraz.
10: Be nice.
0: Nice, eh?
10: Sure.
0: I'll get back to you in a minute, Yolanda. You're Charlie Fox, huh?
11: That's right, Groucho.
0: Where are you from, Charlie?
11: I'm a native California. I was born right here in...
0: You're a naked California?
11: No, Groucho, I'm a native of California.
0: Oh, you're a native of
11: California. Yes, you don't find very many native Californians nowadays. They're pretty hard to find.
0: Yeah, and a good thing, too. How old are you, Charlie?
11: I'm 30 years young.
0: 30 years young. Well, you look about 70. What do you attribute this to, inflation?
11: Well, Groucho, I think I'm in pretty good shape.
0: I prefer her shape, but I Well, what makes you think you're in such good shape?
11: Well, Groucho, I live right, and I eat right, and I breathe right, and I exercise right.
0: Doesn't everybody breathe right? Let's take this one at a time. How do you eat right? Are you right-handed?
11: No, I'm ambidextrous, really.
0: Oh, really?
11: Yes. Live on natural foods, foods that bite back, that have life in them.
0: What do you mean? What do you eat? What do you eat? Live leopards?
11: No, Groucho. I eat foods that are alive, like alfalfa and sunflower seeds and fruits and vegetables.
0: You mean sunflower seeds bite back?
11: Yes, they certainly do. Have you ever eaten sunflower seeds?
0: Oh, I'd be afraid. You say you eat alfalfa?
11: Yes.
0: Where do you get this stuff?
11: Well, I usually... go where the cows go, out in the pasture.
0: And then you get on your hands and knees?
11: That's right.
0: Now, Charlie, are you pulling my leg?
11: No, Groucho.
0: Yolanda, is he pulling your leg?
10: I don't think so.
0: Imagine taking a girl out to dinner and winding up in a field on your...
11: Well, it's inexpensive.
0: You'd never see her again, I'll tell you. What else do you do to keep healthy? Do you exercise?
11: Groucho, I believe in exercising every day. In fact, I have been standing on my head since I've been 10 years old.
0: You mean those are your feet up there? I thought you looked rather peculiar. Now, come on now, get back to normal. How long do you spend on your head?
11: Well,
0: say you stand on your head, how long?
11: Well, about 2 or 3 minutes every day, although I do hold the unofficial world's record for standing on my head 13 and a half minutes. There's another gentleman that holds a more official world's record, but he's an Indian faker, and he hasn't come down from the mountains yet. Just a rumor.
0: Well, then you're all set, then, huh? I mean, you have nothing to worry about.
11: That's right.
0: As long as he stays up there. Well, this is an unexpected honor. We don't often have a world champion up here. You think if you tried it right now, you could establish perhaps a new world's record?
11: Well, Groucho,
0: I have a watch here.
11: I'd be delighted.
0: You would?
11: There's only one thing. I need a little room, Groucho.
0: All right. All right. We'll get you a little room as soon as the show's over, huh? Is that all right?
11: This is perfect, Groucho.
0: All right.
11: Terrific.
0: You're certainly easily satisfied. Charlie, can you hear me down there?
3: Groucho, you're coming in fine.
0: Now tell me, why is standing on your head so healthy?
3: Well, Groucho, when you stand on your head, get all that fresh blood up to your brain, and that's very important.
0: What else does this do for you, the standing on your head?
3: Well, Groucho, in this hustle and bustle of modern day living...
0: You wear a bustle, too? What else does this do for you, sonny boy?
3: Well, as I was starting to say, in this modern day of living with everyone...
0: Yes, this is a tense world we're living
3: in. That's right. Well, this relaxes you. You have a chance to take inventory yourself, to try to be a better person, to help humanity.
0: And, it's a great place to help humanity.
3: Well, and
0: you're
3: also...
0: You're certainly in a great spot if somebody drops a bomb. He'd be the last one out of Los Angeles. Charlie, pardon me, I want to talk to your partner some more. You keep on standing there, huh? Now, who knows? Tonight, right on our stage, you may crack the world's record for pineapple upside-down cake. Now, Yolanda, what do you think of Humpty Dumpty here?
10: Well, I think he's very interesting, very charming.
0: You hear that, Charlie?
10: And very healthy.
0: Yes. Charlie, you're a very interesting fellow. Would you marry this girl here?
3: Groucho, unfortunately, not. I'm already married.
0: You're already married?
3: Yes.
0: Well, I'm sorry. I'm sorry, Yolanda, that he's married. However, that's the way it goes. All the real good ones have already been hooked. Okay, Charlie, on your feet. Yolanda's no longer interested. I hate to break up this little get-together, but I have to hurry home and have my head examined. So let's play You Bet Your Life. Now, you selected cities and small towns of the United States. I'll give you four cities or towns in a particular state, and you identify the state. If you miss two in a row, you're out. If you get four in a row right, you win $1,000. Ready? In what state are Yuba City, Oroville, Santa Rosa, and Santa Cruz?
11: That's California, Groucho.
0: You're right for the first time. Now, Tuscaloosa, Double Springs, Andalusia, and Tuskegee, what state?
11: Alabama.
0: Tuskegee, that's right, Alabama.
5: You now have two right.
0: All right, Jefferson City, Sedalia, Hannibal, and Springfield are in what state? Jefferson City, Sedalia, Hannibal, and Springfield, what state?
11: Missouri.
0: Right.
5: Now you got have three right. Right, yes.
0: You're going right through this. Now, New Haven, Coventry, Gildersleeve, and Gilead.
11: Connecticut.
0: Connecticut is right.
5: You won $1,000.
0: How
5: you
0: You can keep it in quit, or else you can come back later and try to double your money. You may even get a chance at $10,000. So go over there and sit down and think about it. And if we don't see you later, thanks for being on the show. Thanks for being on the show. Now then,
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0: And now, George, what's the story on the big question?
4: Well, our last couple, Charlie Fox and his partner, decided to keep their $1,000 and not go for the big money. However, I believe our first couple has a different decision, so Marianne Gaba and Roger Beck, will you come out again, please?
0: You've won $1,000 so far. If you decide to try for the 10 and you fail, you wind up with a total of $500. Now, what are you going to do?
1: Well, we came here with nothing. I guess we might as well walk away with nothing.
0: You came here with plenty, kid. You are going for the big money.
1: Yes.
0: Now, get together and pick a number from 1 to 10 and then spin the wheel. Now, remember, if any number besides the one you pick comes up, the question is worth $2,000. If your number comes up, the question is worth $10,000.
1: We pick number one.
0: Number one? Well, turn it.

0: never pick five.
1: Your number was one and it came up five, so this question is worth $2,000. Right?
2: Right.
1: Now, the first book of the Old Testament is Genesis. For $2,000, tell me the last book of the Old Testament.

0: What's the answer you two have decided upon? Take a guess.
1: Psalms.
0: Well, that's better than not saying anything. It's Malachi. Sorry you missed it, but you wind up with 500. That isn't too bad. Congratulations, and thanks for being with us.
2: Thank you.
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3: Vincent Price, who is usually heard at this time as the Saint, has been delayed in Paris. 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

0: Adventures of the Saint, starring Barry Sullivan. The Saint, based on characters created by Leslie Charteris and known to millions from books, magazines, and motion pictures. 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
1: Mr. Templar!
2: Well, Louis, that's what I call service. Parked right in front of my apartment.
1: Waiting for you, Mr. Templar. I was hoping you would be desirous of a hack.
2: That I am, Louis.
1: Well, where to, Mr. Templar?
2: Well, I'm not quite sure. You see, I have a problem up in my apartment.
1: What's your name?
2: Well, I call her Minerva.
1: Another dish in a jam?
2: She won't tell me. By the way she cries, I have an idea something's wrong.
1: How long has she been at your place?
2: Oh, a couple of hours.
1: And still crying? Oh, Mr. Templar, you're losing your charm.
2: I think she wants to go home.
1: You're definitely losing your charm.
2: I'd like to take her home.
1: Well, she lost her charm, too.
2: Only I don't know where her home is. But now that you're here, I'll untie her, and maybe she can find her own way.
1: You'll untie, Mr. Templar.
2: Louis, she's a dog.
1: Oh, well, why didn't you say?
2: I found her this morning. I've never seen her around here before, so I didn't want to turn her loose, because if she can't find her way home, there's no telling what'll happen to her.
1: So what are you going
2: to
1: do?
2: Turn her loose.
1: But you just said that you
2: don't... That's where you come in. We'll follow her in your hack. See where she goes so we can keep her out of trouble.
1: Oh, that I should live to see the day when the Robin Hood of modern crime is nursemaid to a pooch.
2: Remember the saying, Louis, do unto other dumb animals what you would have others do unto you. Besides, she's cute.
1: Yeah, huh? What kind is she?
2: Pekingese.
1: I thought you said it was a dog.
2: Louis, that's unkind.
1: Sorry, I didn't mean it.
2: Stay put, Louis. I'll get Minerva and let's see where she takes us.

0: Hey, Minerva has fancy taste. This is a real expensive neighborhood.
1: And this is a real expensive trip. We've been following her for over an hour.
0: You know any better way to spend your money, Mr. Templer, than giving it to me?
1: Offhand, I can think of a couple. Say, Minerva's turning in at that gate.
0: Yeah.
1: Cute little shack she picked. I'll bet it doesn't have over 40 rooms.
0: You think she really lives there, or is she only dreaming?
1: Yeah, we'll soon find out. Louis, turn into the driveway and park. I'll take her up to the house.
0: If she does belong here, there will no doubtless be a reward. And if there is no doubtless a reward...
1: Stop drooling, Louis. Your cutter's already on the meter, so either way, you can't lose.
0: I'm not making out so awful good on it, Mr. Templer. Only one fare, only one tip, and more in an hour. Where's the profit in that?
1: Why, Louis, the conversation, of course.

0: What's the matter? What's the matter? You want down? Well, you're out of luck. Or maybe you're in luck. Because when I pick up a young lady, I usually show her a good time. So if it turns out you don't live here, why...
1: Yes, sir.
0: Oh, hello. My name's Simon Templar.
1: Oh, yes. I'm sure madam will be delighted you've come.
0: You're sure?
1: Of course. Right this way, sir.
0: Why should madam be delighted I've come?
1: You surprise me, sir. I never heard that modesty was one of your outstanding characteristics.
0: You seem to know a lot about me.
1: Doesn't everybody, if you'll pardon the levity?
0: I'll pardon the levity, but not the evasion.
1: Evasion?
0: I asked you why madam should be delighted I've come. Is it because of Minerva?
1: Minerva, sir?
0: This.
1: Oh, you mean Ming Toy.
0: Do I? I guess I do. I should have known Ming Toy.
1: Naturally, madam will be delighted about the dog. But what I was particularly referring to were the jewels. Have you brought them also?
0: Jewels?
1: Apparently you haven't. I hope you'll pardon these questions, sir. But the kitchen help expects it of me. And I like to have something to report.
0: No. I'll issue communiques from the front. Which reminds me, where is the front?
1: Around this next bend, sir. In the east wing.
0: Ah. If I'd known the hall was this long, I'd have asked Louis to bring in his cab. My feet hurt.
1: It's not much further.
0: Well, let's be thankful for small favors.
1: What was that?
0: Does anyone in this house take singing lessons?
1: No, sir.
0: And that was a scream, and it came from in there.
2: Oh!
0: Did you scream?
2: Who are you?
0: I'm...
2: Ming Toy, darling, come to Mama. Give it to me, young man.
0: Here.
2: Oh, Mama's little babykins. Is him all right?
0: Yeah, she's all right, but something else isn't. Somebody screamed.
2: I know, I did. There was someone peering through that window. Was it you?
0: Hardly. I was in the house.
2: Well, you have no business barging in here unannounced.
0: Well, it seems, lady, that I run faster than your butler. I thought you were in trouble.
2: Well, I was startled. Now, somebody better go investigate. Oh, Mingy, angel, did a miss you
1: wrong? What is it, madam? Is something wrong?
2: Well, there's a prowler outside the window. Go see who it is, please.
3: Yes, madam.
2: Now you, young man. Do you have my jewels?
0: I was wondering when we'd get around to that. I'm also wondering...
4: Mother, are you all right? I heard you scream.
2: Yes, Ernest, I...
4: Who's he?
0: Me?
4: Yes. What are you doing here?
0: I just came to return your dog.
4: Return?
2: Yes, here she is. Mama's little precious.
4: Say, her collar's off.
2: That's right.
4: How did you know she's our dog?
2: Oh.
0: I didn't.
4: Well, then why... Hey, wait a minute.
0: I'm waiting.
4: Pull up your hands.
0: Oh, I'm sorry I waited.
2: Ernest, I didn't know you owned a revolver.
4: Lucky I do. Mother, call the police. Tell them we've caught the thief.
0: Oh, great.
5: Somebody screamed. Was it you, Isabel?
2: Yes, dear, but it's all right. I saw somebody at the window. Fitch is looking into it.
5: Ernest! What the devil are you doing? Haven't I told you not to play with guns?
4: I'm not playing, Father. This is the thief.
5: So, does he have the jewels?
4: I haven't searched him.
5: Then how do you know?
4: He brought back Ming Toy.
5: Huh? Oh, yes. Morning, Ming Toy. Don't bite me, you little monster.
4: Just a minute, Father. She doesn't have her collar, so how could he know she was our dog?
0: She told me.
4: Oh, we're just wasting time. Mother, will you please pick up that phone and call the police?
0: It won't do any good. The line's been cut. See?
4: What?
0: Thanks for looking down.
4: Hey!
5: What are you doing? Stop immediately.
0: I'll take the gun. Here, let me have it. That's better.
2: Such violence.
0: Yeah, it's very good exercise.
2: Ernest, you gave the young man the gun. Why?
0: I asked him so nicely. Now, will somebody please tell me what's going on around here?
4: As if you don't
0: As
4: know.
0: If I don't.
5: Just who are you anyway, young fella?
0: Simon Templar. And you?
5: You don't know who I am?
0: Should I?
5: I, sir, am C.J. Allardyce.
0: Fancy that.
5: Nuts.
0: I beg your pardon?
5: I said nuts.
0: So you did.
5: As in bolts. Nuts and bolts. We manufacture them. You've heard of Allardyce nuts?
0: Yes, aren't they?
5: What's that?
0: The whole family.
5: Beg pardon?
0: Skip it.
5: Our slogan. If it's Allardyce, it's nut.
0: That's what I said.
5: There's no nut like an Allardyce.
0: Well, this could go on all day.
4: Father, I'm sure Mr. Templar didn't come here to talk business.
5: Eh? Why did he come?
0: To return Ming Toy. And now that I've been so warmly thanked, I'll just run along. I hope you won't mind my taking your revolver with me, Ernest, as a souvenir. When I'm safely out of reach in northern Tibet, say, I'll send it back. Well, cheer-ho.

0: All right, Louie, let's get out of here.
1: What took you so long?
0: Louie, you wouldn't believe me if I told you.
1: Yeah, try me.
0: No, it's no use. I don't believe it myself.
1: Did you get a reward?
0: Reward? Louie, I'm out of there. Who could ask for anything more? Now, let's go.
1: Hey, just a minute, Mr. Templeton.
0: Now what?
1: Somebody is hiding in them bushes and watching us, you see?
0: Oh, yeah. Now, that's probably who Mrs. Allardyce saw at the window. Well, get started, Louie.
1: You ain't going to investigate?
0: It's probably only a man eating a gorilla. None of our business.
1: This is not like you, Mr. Temple. It's not like you at all.
0: As a matter of fact, I'm not exactly feeling myself at the moment, so don't be too surprised.
1: But where is your spirit of adventure, huh? What may lurk in them bushes? Excitement, thrills, who knows?
0: I know.
1: You do?
0: Yeah. I can see him in your rearview mirror. It's a kid. Kid about 10 years old.
1: A kid? Let's get out of here. Excitement, I could stand. Mystery, I could stand. Adventure. But kids, I got a nephew. What's wrong with this thing?
2: Hi.
1: Hello, kid.
2: Hey, what's the matter, mister? Won't you start?
1: Oh, sure, sure, she'll start. I'm just trying to run down the battery so the lights won't work on account of I don't like night driving.
2: Wise guy.
0: What's your name, Sonny?
2: It ain't Sonny.
0: Well, what is it?
2: What's it to you?
1: See what I mean, Mr. Thumper?
0: Yeah. Look, fella, if you don't tell me your name, I'm going to have to call you my little man. How would you like that?
2: You win. It's Stevie. What's yours?
0: Simon.
2: Simon which?
0: Simon Templar.
2: A saint?
0: Yeah, Stevie.
2: Hey, wait a minute. You may not be him at all. How do I know this ain't a bluff?
0: You don't.
2: Well, it's worth a chance. Because if you're the real saint, you and me can do business.
0: What sort of business, Stevie?
2: Well, I read a lot of books about detectives.
0: Yeah, so gather.
2: Well, we ought to make a good partnership, you and me. You help me latch onto the ice, and we'll split the reward.
0: The ice?
2: $50,000 worth. And that ain't peanuts.
0: Stevie, suppose you tell me about this jewelry. Just when was it taken?
2: You don't know?
0: No.
2: You're not the saint.
0: Believe me, Stevie, the saint doesn't know everything.
2: Why'd you come here?
0: To return Ming Toy?
2: Who are you trying to kid?
0: No, that's on the level.
2: Look, mister, I happen to know you couldn't return Ming Toy, see?
0: What do you mean I couldn't?
2: Never mind, but I know.
0: If you don't believe me, ask Louie here.
1: I thought her name was Minerva.
0: Oh, you're always such a help. Stevie, why do you say I couldn't return Ming Toy?
2: I'm not talking.
0: I don't get it.
1: Ah, I see the look in your eye, Mr. Temple. The mystery's beginning to needle you.
0: Stevie, if I prove I brought back Ming Toy, will you tell me why you said I couldn't?
2: Sure. You won't prove it.
0: Wait here, Louie. I'll probably hate myself in the morning, but I'm going back to the Allardyces. Come on, Stevie.
3: Come in.
4: Excuse me, madam. Mr. Templar is here again with the gardener's boy.
3: The gardener's boy?
4: Yes, madam.
3: Well, he can't bring that urchin into the house.
4: I'm very sorry, madam, but he has. Shall I show them out?
3: No, show them in. I'll tell him myself.
4: Very good, madam. You may come in, Mr. Templar.
0: Thank you, Jeeves.
4: Fitch, sir.
0: I stand corrected. Well, hello again, Mrs. Allardyce.
3: Really, Mr. Templar, this is impossible. Bringing in that... Good heavens! He's the face at the window.
2: I was just detecting.
3: Oh, I should have recognized him at the time. Oh, Mr. Templar, you're wonderful. Positively wonderful. First Ming Toy, now the Prowler. Fitch had no luck whatsoever. Simply none. You're an amazing man. Sit down. Have a chocolate.
0: No, thanks.
2: Yeah, thanks.
0: If you don't mind, we'd like to see Ming Toy.
3: Why?
0: I forgot to say goodbye to her.
3: Oh. Well, very well. Mingy, come to Mother. Mingy. Now, where is that animal? She was here right just a moment ago. Mingy! Mingy!
5: Did you call, Mother?
3: Oh, Ernest, have you seen Ming Toy?
5: No. I thought she was in here.
3: Well, she's not.
5: Don't tell me she's disappeared again.
3: Well, so it would seem. Vanished into thin air. My poor, it's a baby. Gone.
2: Well, mister, now what have you got to say?
0: Say? Stevie, I'm speechless.

0: Oh, hello, Louis.
1: Mr. Templer, how come you're answering the door? They don't have no butler?
0: He's not around. Oh. Strange. No dog, no butler. Well, what do you want, Louis?
1: I just come to see what's keeping you this time. My meter's getting busy going round and round.
0: Ming Toy's missing again. We're looking for her. It's a big house. She's a little dog.
1: Why don't you just forget the whole thing?
0: Because, Louis, it doesn't make sense. She ought to come when we call, or at least bark.
1: Well, what do I do? Go take another nap?
0: I don't know. Maybe, Louis...
2: Mister!
0: What is it, Stevie?
2: You are the same.
0: Well, what brings all this on?
2: I found Ming Toy.
0: You did?
2: Yeah. Bend down slight and whisper. Huh? This is top secret.
0: Go ahead, I'm bent.
2: Fitch has her in the garage.
0: Well, what's he doing? Giving her a shampoo?
2: No, he's shaving her.
0: Shaving her?
2: With an electric razor.
0: Well, let's go get her. Come on, Louis.
1: Oh, no thanks, Mr. Templer. You and the kid go. Me, I'm going back to the hack for another nap. I can dream nightmares that make better sense than this. So long.

0: Now, Stevie, when we get near the garage, let's be quiet. We don't want Fitz to hear us.
1: Okay.
2: Hello there.
0: Oh, it's Ernest.
2: I've looked all over the grounds. Can't find her.
0: Yeah, it's all right. Stevie's found her. Your butler has her in the garage.
2: But I just saw him go back to the house.
0: Oh? With Ming Toy?
2: No. Why did he take her to the garage?
0: I guess to improve her appearance.
2: What?
0: Well, come on. We can soon find out.
2: Yeah.
0: Ernest, what do you know about your butler, anyway?
2: Not much. He's only been with us a couple of weeks.
0: Oh? What sort of references did he have?
2: I don't know. Ask Father. He engaged him.
0: I will.
2: And then I would like to ask you some questions. I'm still not satisfied in spite of Mother.
0: Look, Fitch has the dog, not me.
2: I know,
0: Hey, wait a minute. What is this?
2: What?
0: Right there, crouching by that bush. Can that be Ming Toy?
2: By gosh, it is, and she's stripped clean. She's been shaved.
0: She looks like a damp sock.
1: Here, come here, Ming Toy.
2: She just sits there shivering.
0: I think she's embarrassed. Here, I'll get her. Come here, Ming Toy. Cold? Well, don't worry, I'll buy you mink. Here she comes. I thought that would do it. It works every time.

0: Be careful, huh? Don't drop her.
1: Oh, don't worry, Ernest. I shall guard Ming Toy with my life.
0: Well, come on. What's the matter?
1: My legs are giving out again.
0: Oh, you're a little out of condition.
1: Huh? I guess.
0: Mother?
2: Ernest, have you found my treasure?
0: Yes, Mother, we found
2: it. Oh, that's wonderful.
0: Give it to Mother, Templar.
1: Yeah, here.
2: Thank you. She's naked.
1: It seems your butler is a frustrated barber.
2: What?
0: Where's Father? Templar wants to talk to him about things.
2: He's in the back study, but I don't understand.
1: That makes it unanimous. Look after your mother, Ernest. She's had quite a shock. Meanwhile, I'll go see if your father can help explain why Ming Toy has been forced to become a stripteaser.
3: Don't bother me, Templar. Don't bother me. I've got enough on my mind. Son who gambles away every penny I give him, a wife who charge accounts away even pennies I don't give her. Believe me, young man, anybody ever tells you it's a picnic being a millionaire, don't you listen. Take it from me. Before you make a million, just be sure you can afford it.
1: I'll make a note of that. But about Ming Toy.
3: Look, last night the dog is kidnapped, or dognapped, or whatever you call it. The wife throws such a tizzy it takes three pills to get me to sleep. This morning the wife's jewels are gone. Another tizzy. Policemen, insurance adjusters, and now you. Look, I don't care if the dog has been PLC. I don't care. I've got enough on my mind.
1: But maybe it all ties together. The dog is stolen, the jewels are stolen.
3: I can add two and two, Templar. I don't need your masterminding. The dog was stolen first so the thief could break in later without the dog barking. Think I couldn't figure that out?
1: No, I think you could. And it's possible the thief thought so, too.
3: What's that?
1: I have a hunch the robbery was the work of some member of this household.
3: Nonsense.
1: And the dog napping was just a red herring to throw you off the track. To make you think just what you did think. That it was an outside rather than an inside job.
3: Get out of here, Templar. Get out of here before I throw you out.
1: I'd just like to ask you about Fitch.
3: Okay. Fine, butler. Excellent. One peculiarity, that's all. Likes to shave dogs. So what? We can't all be perfect. Now get out of here, Templar, before I have him shave you, and it may be closer than you like.

0: Oh, hello, Ernest.
1: Hello, Templer. Learn anything from Father?
0: Yeah. Yeah, I learned he has a temper.
1: Oh, he's in one of those.
0: Uh-huh. So if I want to learn about Fitch, I'll have to learn it from Fitch himself. Only trouble is I can't find the kitchen. Is there a map of this place anywhere?
1: It's down this way. Come on, I'll take you. I'll talk to you anyway.
0: Thanks. So you'll have signposts. How's your mother?
1: Sniffing, smelling salts.
0: And ring toy?
1: Taking it better than mother.
0: Yeah. Just keep her away from mirrors. She'll be all right.
1: Look, Templar, I said I want to talk to you.
0: We're talking.
1: I want to talk about you.
0: My favorite subject.
1: It's all very well you're pretending you want to help, but how do we know...
0: Are we almost there? My legs are giving out again.
1: Oh, it's right in here. Take us in the kitchen through the butler's pantry.
0: Good.
1: Fitch! Fitch!
0: Don't bother calling him, Ernest. He can't hear you.
1: What?
0: Look behind that table.
1: Is he dead?
0: Extremely.

0: Please, dear, I can't talk now. I'm so upset about Ming Toy.
1: Oh, hang Ming Toy.
0: Jonathan Allardyce, of all the...
1: Look, I'm trying to tell you something. That man Templar, he's getting ideas. I don't like it. He's been snooping around here. Well, the first thing we know...
0: Well, all we have to do is to be nice to him.
1: Nice to him? Confound it, Isabel. I'm going to...
2: May I come in?
1: No. Templar, I thought I told you to get the blazes out of this house.
2: Oh, is that what you told me? I've been trying to figure it out, but you were so incoherent.
1: Now, see here.
2: If you want me to go, I'll be glad to, but I thought I ought to tell you about your butler first.
1: Yes, yes, I know. You think he's a thief. Very well, I'll have the police.
2: You're wrong, Mr. Allardyce. I don't think he's a thief. He's been cleared. The hard way.
1: What?
2: Somebody murdered him. Ernest is calling the police now.
1: Murdered him?
2: Oh. Yep, with a knife.
0: Oh, dear, and good butlers are so scarce these days.
1: Ah.
0: Jonathan! What's happened to Jonathan?
2: It looks like he's fainted.
0: Well, what'll we do? Get me some water.
2: Get it yourself. I can't wait.
0: Can't wait? Well, you can't leave me now.
2: I've got to, or there may be another murder.
0: No, come back here.
2: Later, Mrs. Allardyce.
0: Oh, Mr. Templer. Oh.

0: Louis.
1: What now, Mr. Templer?
2: Have you seen Stevie?
0: If I do, there's going to be a murder.
2: If we don't, there's going to be a murder.
0: Stevie?
2: Yeah.
0: I'm glad to hear it. You know what that kid done?
2: What?
0: He scrambled the wires in the engine while I was snoozing. That's why we wouldn't start before.
2: He was detectiving, Louis. We were possible suspects, and he wanted to foil our getaway.
0: Well, wasn't that cute?
2: No, I'm not joking. His life is in danger.
0: I'm not surprised.
2: If I can't find Stevie, I'll have to find Ernest.
0: Who's he?
2: Allardyce's son.
0: I wonder if he's the one drove away just now.
2: Drove away? Did something?
0: Yeah. A car just went down the other drive.
2: Have you got your wires unscrambled?
0: Oh, yeah.
2: All right, Louis. Let's go.

0: headed this way. That's all I know.
1: And you don't know if Stevie was in the car?
0: I don't know who was in the car. I didn't see.
1: He must be. It's the only thing that makes sense. Now what?
0: The road branches three ways. Which way do we go?
1: Oh, there we are. They went that way, to the left.
0: How do you know?
1: Well, there's fresh tire tracks. The others are old.
0: Oh, yeah.
1: And step on it, Louis.
0: Okay. Well, in your ears. Here we go. But I would still like to know what's going on.
1: Louis, look out for that turn.
0: Close your eyes, you brave, Mr. Dunkler. Here we go. Got your eyes open, Mr. Templer?
1: Yeah. Yeah, we made it.
0: Oh, good. Then I can open mine.
2: Louis!

0: that the car you saw coming out of Allardyce's?
1: Looks like.
0: That's good. But I hope we're not too late.
1: Nobody in it.
0: No. Yeah, there's a path into the woods. Come on.
1: Yeah.
0: Hurry up, Louie. Right through here. I'm afraid to call the kids, but sir,
1: I'd still like to know what's going on.
0: Well, as I see it, Louie.
1: Yeah?
0: Ernest ran up a gambling debt, and his papa wouldn't pay off for him.
1: Oh.
0: At any rate, papa was griping about Ernest gambling.
1: Ernest, I take it, is Allardyce Jr.?
0: Yeah, that's right. Ernest had to get money, so he drove Ming Toy away from home and put her out of the car.
1: Yeah.
0: Then he swiped the family jewels, and the missing dog made it look like an outside job.
1: Smart guy, Junior. What makes you think he's going to knock off the kid?
0: He's already knocked off the butler.
1: Oh, yeah. How do you know it was Ernest which knocked off the butler?
0: Because when I told Allardyce, he fainted. And he didn't faint out of great feeling for the butler.
1: Uh-huh.
0: Fellow had only been with him a couple of weeks. He fainted because he knew his son was guilty of the robbery, and he realized his son was also a murderer.
2: Oh, Mr. Temple.
0: Stevie.
2: Where'd you come from?
0: Stevie, you all right?
2: Well, sure I'm all right. But Ernest don't feel so good.
1: Mr. Temple, look. Ernest is out cold.
0: What do you know?
2: Yeah. You know something? Ernest should have his mouth washed out with soap.
0: Why, Stevie?
2: He doesn't tell the truth.
0: Well, what do you mean?
2: Well, last night, I seen him driving away with Ming Toy.
0: Uh-huh.
2: And when I asked where he was taking her, he says, shh. It's a big secret. Spies have tattooed a secret message on her skin. But he found out, and he's taken her to the FBI. And I mustn't tell nobody, because it's FBI top secret.
0: I see.
2: But I find out now, he was just trying to shut me up.
1: Hey, I gotta remember that. Next time my nephew gets in my hair, FBI top secret.
0: Hey, Louie, then that explains the shaving.
1: Huh?
0: The butler must have overheard Ernest telling this young man about the secret message on Ming Toy. And he figured if it was true, the dog would be worth money. So he looked for the message.
1: Sure, when the butler shaves the pooch, Ernest gets wise. Yeah. The butler is wise, so he shuts the butler up.
2: And he tried to shut me up, too. He said we were going to meet an FBI man out here. Instead, he gets me in, and then he pulls out a knife.
0: And what happened?
2: Judo.
0: Judo?
2: Sure. My brother was in the Marines. He taught me. Ernest is waking up.
1: And you were worried about the kid, Mr. Temple. Like I told you, when them little hyenas is around, all you got to protect is yourself.
2: Hey, Mr. Templer, you want me to teach you some falls?
0: Mm-hmm. As a matter of fact, Stevie,
2: It's easy. Look, I'll show you.
0: Well, Stevie, really.
2: First, you take a guy's arm like this.
0: Now, just a minute, Stevie. Let's talk this over.
2: You see, leverage is the important part of this deal.
0: Let's keep it that way,
2: now,
0: shall we?
2: I just pull back real hard.
0: Louie, help!
3: You've been listening to another transcribed adventure of The Saint, the Robin Hood of modern crime. Now, here is our star, Barry Sullivan.
0: Ladies and gentlemen, a long time ago it was written that man shall not live by bread alone. And this often quoted line from the Bible, bread is merely a symbol of all material values. And although we in America have the greatest material advantages in the world, they are not enough to bring us complete happiness. We must find that happiness in our spiritual as well as our material lives. In faith as well as bread. In America, one of our most precious heritages is the right to worship as we please, to know the spiritual pleasures of our churches and synagogues. The doors of your places of worship stand open to you, and your religious leaders will welcome you to their services. They also offer you personal and family guidance and the opportunity to become a firm part of your community. Through our churches and synagogues, that community and the families within it can find stability. And as an individual, you can find the peace that only religion can bring. Thus, the religious organizations of America invite you to find yourself through faith and come to church this week. This is Barry Sullivan inviting you to join us again next week at the same time for another exciting adventure of the saint. Good night.

0: Tonight's script of The Saint was written by Jerome Epstein. In the cast, you heard Myra Marsh as Mrs. Allardyce and Tom Tully as her husband. Lamont Johnson was their son, Ernest. Ted Osborne was the butler. Jeffrey Silver was Stevie, and Larry Dobkin was Louie. The music was composed and conducted by Von Dexter. The Saint, based on characters created by Leslie Charteris, is a James L. Safier production and is directed by Helen Mack. All you Saint fans will be glad to know that the Saint comic books are on sale at all newsstands. Your announcer is Don Stanley. Three chimes mean good times on NBC. And the chimes are anticipating the hilarious antics of Bob Hope and Groucho Marx. Hope returns to the air with more laughs on Tuesday, October 3rd. Groucho Marx brings his riotous quiz, You Bet Your Life, to the air on Wednesday, October 4th. So that's Bob Hope, October 3rd, Groucho Marx, October 4th. Yes, three chimes mean good times on NBC.
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3: All aboard for the transcribed premiere production, The Cruise of the Paul Parrot. It's time for another exciting yarn aboard a whaling ship in the year 1860, so reef in your sails and listen. In our last episode, the good ship Paul Parrot, with all our friends aboard, Johnny, Sue, Dickon, Captain Dalton, Ezra Grange, and old Paul Parrot himself, was overtaken by the wily privateer, Captain Karsh, who, with several boatloads of men, boarded the whaling vessel to search for their diamonds. Karsh has heard about the diamonds from some sole survivor of the catastrophe on Galto Island, who is now aboard his ship. But just who this is, he will not tell. Captain Dalton knows his crew is hopelessly outnumbered, so he does not fight. But he still will not give up the diamonds and threatens to fight to the last man if they are fired upon. At this point of deadlock, a lovely young girl comes aboard the ship from Karsh's vessel to see what is going on. She is Karsh's fiancée, and she is very angry to find that her betrothed is really a privateer. Karsh forces Captain Dalton to send Hollings, the Paul Parrot's latest recruit, with 10 men back to his own ship, the Africana, as hostage. But just then a terrific storm sweeps down on them, and the two ships are swept apart. Then a great wave smashes the Paul Parrot's rudder, and she is left to the mercy of the gale. Our story picks up just where we left off last time, and Karsh and Captain Dalton are still arguing.
4: All except the able seamen get below. The decks are almost awash. Mr. Grange, take Johnny and Sue and the young lady and get to my cabin. The rest of you...
5: I'm taking over here. I have as many of my men aboard this hulk as you, and I'm giving orders.
4: Well, of course, this is no time to be arguing. We've got to forget how things are till we ride out this storm. Then we'll take up again where we were. As long as I'm master of this ship, and we're not yet taken captive, I'm giving the orders.
5: You are taken captive. I have taken you.
4: You forget the Africana's not standing by to fire at us with your cannons any longer. We're evenly matched now.
5: But there are just as many of my men aboard as yours and more.
4: Karsh, I'll give you 3 seconds to get out of my way and down to my cabin till this storm's out or blow me down, I'll lay you low.
5: Boy, you can't talk to me like that, you blubber-smeared whaler.
4: Vast, Karsh, you talk too much. Well, I warn you. Dickon, drag Karsh below and put him in the forecastle. Tie him up to keep him out of mischief.
6: Aye, aye, sir. Look, old Karsh's men are advancing on you, they are. They don't like you knocking out that blooming skipper.
4: Aye, so they are. Men of the Paul Parrot, stand by your arms. Grab before they're washed overboard. And look here, you swabs from the Africana. We're evenly matched now. If you want to fight, my men will give you all you want. If you do get me, you'll have no skipper at all to run the ship. If you take your places and wait till the storm's over, we'll come to terms.
6: You better heave the skipper, you swabs. Lash me to a yardarm. This is a strange ship to you. You can't work it through the storm by yourselves. Now, if you join our men to do what we can till the worst of the blow is over, you have an even chance. If you try to take over yourself, the Paul Parrot, without anchor and rudder as she is, will be swamped in less than an hour.
7: Aye, I will pitch in.
8: We'll stand by.
4: Good, you show good sense. Now, Dickon, we've won the first round. By the time the storm is over, Karsh won't have any more to say aboard this vessel than a sea cow.
6: Aye, sir.
4: Take him below and stop in my cabin and see how the young'uns and Mr. Grange are doing.
6: Aye, aye, sir. And I must say, Captain, you did a neat bit of work, sir.
9: The blooming gale's blowing my feathers off!
4: Well, hurry below, will you, old albatross? I've got work to do. Lay on there, men. Tie that lifeline to the mainmast.
10: Johnny, I'm so frightened.
11: Don't be scared, Sue. This is just an ordinary storm. Any ship can run into a gale like this. Can't they, Mr. Grange?
7: Yes, Johnny. I don't believe it more serious than could be expected. Still, with our rudder gone, I fear...
11: Oh, but Mr. Grange, with Captain Dalton up there, we can come to no harm.
7: I'm about ready to agree with you, Johnny. That man can get out of any bad situation.
11: And besides, this storm was almost a good thing. It blew us away from the Africana, and maybe we'll still get the upper hand over Captain Karsh. I wonder what the old pirate's doing up on deck now.
10: Oh, Johnny, that pretty lady over there in the corner, she heard what you said.
12: Did you call Bruno Karsh a pirate?
11: Well, yes, ma'am, I did. Well, he is, almost. He's a privateer, isn't he?
12: Oh, dear. I was so afraid of this. Tell me, what was he trying

0: trying to do when I came aboard?
1: Why, he chased us for a day or more and finally caught up with us. Didn't you know he wanted our diamond?
2: Johnny is trying to tell you that your Captain Karsh was intending to rob us of a very valuable cargo we're carrying.
0: I didn't know. Oh, I'm so ashamed. And I believed him when he said he was a respectable merchantman.
3: Oh, please don't cry, miss. If you didn't know about it, it's not your fault.
0: Thank you, little girl, but you don't know what this means to me. What's your name?
3: My name's Sue Grange, and this is my big brother Ezra, who owns the Paul Parrot. And this is Johnny Robbins, the bravest cabin boy who ever lived.
1: Oh, gee, Sue.
0: I'm happy to know you. Well, you might as well know about me. I'm Annabelle Wilson of New Orleans. Bruno Karsh has been a suitor of mine for years, and, well, he was always so gallant and so brave, I thought, and he just sort of swept me off my feet. I once heard he'd been a privateer, but he swore to me that that was long ago, against his will, that he'd reformed and was now captain and owner of a fine merchantman. I finally promised to wed him, and this was to be our wedding voyage. We were going to be married by an uncle who's a minister in Cape Town, South Africa, and I believed in him. And now... Oh, it's just too horrible.
1: But, gee, think how lucky you were to find out in time.
3: Oh, be quiet, Johnny. That's not the right thing to say.
0: Huh?
3: But I just thought... Oh, that's all right, Miss Annabelle. I'm sure everything will turn out all right.
2: It's Dickon. What's going on up on deck, Dickon? We can't tell a thing down here.
1: The storm doesn't feel like it's getting any better.
4: Oh, blow me down, it ain't, lad. I've been up and down the companionway a dozen times in the past few hours, and each time it seems worse.
5: Ah, breakers ahead!
4: Stow that, you big-nosed bird. It's the last thing we need to look for, breakers. We are far from any land, by the by. Blow me down. Captain Dalton knocked out that belligerent Karsh, and I stowed him safe and sound and irons in the old. Avast, ain't you happy to hear that?
2: Hold your tongue, Dickon. Don't you know this young woman was betrothed to Captain Karsh?
4: Oh, so help me, I forgot I did. Oh, I'm bloomin' sorry, but I'm just a blinkin' rough old seasalt who ain't got no sense about things like that.
5: Rock, he's a blinkin' stupid old seasalt.
3: Oh, that's all right, Dickon. You didn't know.
4: Avast, I got to be getting back on deck again. Captain Dalton ordered some canvas put on to hold us, maybe on some kind of course with our rudder broke. Oh, but tain't no use, I'm thinking. You know, I'd better try to get out. The beam ends. We're aground, and heaven only knows where out here in the ocean, but we're on the rocks.
5: Rock! Rock! Man, the lifeboats! We're on the rocks! Rock!
6: Rock! It's a miracle, that's all we can call it. The ship might have been stove in by those rocks and sunk with all hands and passengers lost. But the waves carried her clear over the rocks and left her on this rocky ledge at the back of the beach.
4: She's almost on her sides. The timbers have been strained. There ain't a vessel afloat that could have took a beating like the good old Paul Parrot did and come out of it like this, bless her.
5: Paul Parrot's all right. Paul Parrot's all right.
2: But, Captain Dalton, where are we? What is this island?
6: Blow me down, Mr. Grange. I don't rightly know as yet. We can't take our bearings because all my instruments were smashed when we were thrown aground. But if the clouds are cleared for fair and the stars come out tonight, I'll tell you as well as I can.
3: Oh, I think it's wonderful that we were saved.
1: I told you we'd come out all right with Captain Dalton in command. This doesn't look like a very small island. Still, you can't tell.
6: Hold there, everybody. Mr. Wainwright's brought Captain Karsh out of the brig in the ship, and he's bringing him over here to us on the beach.
7: Well, you see, Blaster, if you'd let me take over, we wouldn't be on the rocks now.
6: Blow me down, Karsh. I'm afraid the sea must take all the credit for what happened. None of us had control over any of it. But I've got a word or so to say to you.
7: Well, get it over with.
6: Again, we're on even terms. Only this time, we ain't even got a ship to fight over.
4: Aye, Captain. It'll take quite a spell before we can make the Paul Parrot seaworthy again.
6: And so I say to you, Karsh, I'm turning all your men back to you. You're on your own.
7: I smell a rat. What's the bargain?
6: There's no bargain. You take your men and clear out of here. This looks like a fairly sizable island, and there's plenty timber on it. We all stand the same chance to survive. But you and your men get over to the other side and stay there. And don't cross our path or there'll be trouble.
7: What? And leave us marooned on the island when you get the ship refitted?
6: We'll talk that over when the time comes. And if either party sights a vessel that might give us assistance, the other group will be notified.
7: It ain't fair. I know you've got something up your sleeve. But for a temporary agreement, it may do.
6: It'll have to do. I'm giving you no choice. Now, clear out.
7: Mark this well, Dalton. There'll be a day soon when you'll regret the way you've spoken to me.
4: Why, you blasted blackguard! You're just getting your just desserts for your attempted piracy.
5: Grog, swing the blooming pirate from the yardarm, Grog!
7: I'll slit that blinking parrot's throat yet. Well, Annabelle, are you coming with me?
0: Bruno, I can't.
7: You can't? What do you mean? You're my promised bride.
0: You've destroyed my faith in you. I'll have to wait till I come to a definite decision. Meanwhile, I can stay with little Sue Grange here in this camp.
7: Look here, Annabelle. You're my betrothed, and you were left under my care. If I say you're coming with me, you are. If I have to drag you...
0: Oh, Bruno, how dare you talk to me like that?
6: One more word out of you to this young woman, and I'll fell you like a spar in a hurricane. Now hoist anchor and clear.
7: All right, Dalton. You have us. But you'll rue this day.
1: Oh, Captain Dalton, look at this, right here at your foot. It looks like an arrowhead.
6: Blow me down, let me see that. An arrowhead it is, lad. Likely an Indian one. But what would it be doing on this island? This can't be any part of the South American mainland for certain.
4: Man and boy, I've sailed seven seas. I've never seen an arrowhead like that one, I ain't.
7: Let me take a look. Blistering barnacles. I have. There's a tribe of Indians in the Brazilian jungle that chipped their arrowheads in that same shape.
2: If that's true, Captain Dalton, what would it be doing here? There's certainly been no sign of any inhabitants on this island so far.
1: Captain Dalton! That arrow! It whizzed right by you and stuck in the tree just behind you.
7: Well, blow me down.
5: Rah! Injuns! Bloomin' red Injuns!
8: What's this? How can there be Indians on this undetermined island? What's in store for our friends now? How long will they be forced to stay on this strange shore? And what of Annabelle Wilson's decision to stay with Dalton's crew? Will Karsh make trouble? Be sure to listen for the next transcribed adventure in The Cruise of the Paul Parrot. Until then, this is your Paul Parrot announcer, Dave Ward, saying goodbye.
9: 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It's one of the places in a worse shape. 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
8: Once upon a time there was an engineer. Choo-choo Charlie was his name, we hear. He had an engine and he sure had fun. He used good and plenty candy to make his train run.
9: Charlie says, love my good and plenty. Charlie says, really rings the bell. Charlie says, love my good and plenty. 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

0: Cheese Company, who also bring you Bing Crosby every Thursday night, present each week at this time Harold Perry as the Great Gildersleeve, written by John Wheaton. We'll hear from the Great Gildersleeve in just a moment. Christmas is still in most of our minds these days, but after all, food is something we have to think about the year round. So even though the Christmas festivities are still going on in many of your homes, let me say a word about parquet margarine, the delicious spread for bread made by Kraft. You really should know about parquet margarine, especially in times like these, because parquet margarine is so economical and so downright good-tasting, too. Yes, parquet is the margarine with a very special flavor. It's so delicate and appetizing, so wholesome and good. Just try parquet spread on bread or rolls, and you'll quickly see what I mean. You see, parquet is the margarine that's made by Kraft, and you know that Kraft is famous for fine quality foods. And remember, parquet is wholesome and nutritious, an excellent energy food that contains vitamin A. So order parquet tomorrow. Just ask for parquet, P-A-R-K-A-Y. Parquet margarine, made by Kraft. Well, Christmas is over, New Year's is 4 days off, and in that lull that comes between the two, we find the Great Gildersleeve, as he lingers at the breakfast table, trying to get up enough steam to drag himself down to the office. From Leroy comes the old refrain.
1: What can I do, Unc? Huh? What can I do?
2: Leroy, how can you say that?
3: It's only 3 days after Christmas.
1: I know, but I don't know what to do.
2: That's ridiculous. You've got all those presents.
3: You've got your erector set?
2: Yes, go make something.
1: What?
2: I don't know what. Do I have to tell you what to make?
1: Well, if you just let me use my chemistry set, I can really...
2: No, for the last time, no.
1: Well, there you are.
2: I've told you, you're not to use that unless I'm around to supervise it.
1: Gosh, what's the use of having a chemistry set?
2: It's too old for you, Leroy. I'm sorry now that I bought it. I wish I'd gotten you 2A instead of a 4B.
1: Yeah, but I'll be careful.
2: It's too late. You've already burned a hole in my desk and smelled up the whole house.
3: And made a nasty brown stain on the rug.
2: Brown? What's that? I hadn't heard about that.
1: Well, nothing. I just did what it said in the book.
2: That's what I mean. You've no judgment. Out of the whole book, the first thing you had to make was a stink bomb. Now you can just find something else to play with.
1: Give me a chemistry set and won't let me make anything.
3: You've got other things, Leroy. What about that wood-burning set?
2: Yeah, go burn some wood.
1: I don't want to.
2: Young man, you do what I tell you to. Go burn an Indian head or something and stop pestering me. Haven't you got any homework or anything you can do?
3: Yes, how about that theme?
1: You keep out of this, Marge.
2: What theme?
3: Leroy's supposed to write a theme for his English class the day he gets back to school.
1: All right for you.
3: How I spent my Christmas vacation. Griping.
1: Yeah, that's not it at all.
2: Well, whatever the theme is, Leroy, you better get at it. This is an ideal time for it. What's the topic?
1: Oh, it's corny.
2: Yeah, corny? What is it?
1: My New Year's resolutions.
2: What's corny about that? I think it's a very good idea.
1: Are you kidding? Who makes resolutions anymore? Jack Benny.
2: Well, you could do with a few, young man.
1: Why don't you write the theme for me, then?
2: I could write a book. Resolved, one, I will not come to the table without first washing my hands.
1: I washed them.
2: Two, I will not consider my hands washed until I clean my nails.
1: All right, who had the nail brush last? Pickle Puss.
3: I did not.
2: Three, I will not be rude to my sister.
1: Four, my sister will not be rude to me.
2: Five? No, four. I will not leave any roller skates on the front stoop again. And if I do, my dear Uncle Mort will lick the daylights out of me. Five, I will always keep my shoes tidy. Tied. Six, I will always tuck in my shirt tails. Seven, I will give up the idea of the expression, are you kidding?
1: Are you kidding?
2: And eight, just for that, you can go and get to work on that theme right now.
1: Oh, I was only kidding, huh?
2: Well, I'm not. Get busy.
1: Okay. Can't even make a joke around here.
2: I don't know what's the matter with kids these days. They have all these things, fancy erector sets, electric trains, electric wood-burning outfits. They can't think of anything to do but hang around and pester their elders. When I was a boy, we didn't have any of those things.
3: And what did you used to do, Uncle Mort?
2: Hang around and pester my elders. But I had a better excuse.
1: Here's the paper, Unc. Thought you might like to read the morning paper.
2: Oh, thank you, Leroy. Exceedingly thoughtful of you.
1: Oh, not at all.
2: You're not forgetting about the theme.
1: Oh, no, no.
2: Yes, don't. Well, listen to this in the paper. Summerfield to have war plans.
3: What else does it say?
2: Summerfield Rat Trap Company converts to arms production. By George, now we're getting someplace. that the rats wait will exterminate the Japs first. After 23 years of building better mouse traps, Washington has finally beaten the path to the door of the Summerfield Trap Company. It was revealed today upon arrival of Leonard P. Brody of the WPB, ordnance expert and right-hand man to Donald Nelson. Well, Brody will consult with civic leaders today about plans for the immediate expansion and conversion of the plant. You see his picture standing here with the mayor.
3: Trust his honor to get his picture taken with anybody from Washington.
2: Yeah. I suppose Brody will be wanting to see me, too, as water commissioner. Those plants use plenty of water. Maybe I'd better be getting down to the office.
4: Here's the mail, Mr. Gildersleeve. Still getting Christmas cards, it looks like.
2: No time for the mail now, Bertie. You got to get down to the office and see a man from Washington.
4: Oh.
2: If there's any mail for me, just leave it on my desk.
4: Yes, sir. There's a letter here from Savannah, Georgia.
2: Savannah?
3: Why, it must be from Mrs. Ransom. Well, just leave it on his desk, Bertie.
2: Yeah, here, give it to me.
4: Yes, sir. What do you know? She's got the stamp on upside down.
5: Oh, let's see it. I love coffee, I love tea.
6: Leroy?
5: I love the girls love me.
6: Give me that.
5: Marge, catch.
6: Leroy?
5: Better give it to him, Leroy.
7: Oh, you want it? Here you are, Uncle.
2: Well, it is from Savannah. I don't know what she'd be writing to me about, I'm sure.
3: Why don't you open it and read it, Uncle Marge?
7: Yeah, out loud.
2: You two kindly mind your own business. I'll read my own letters in my own way and in my own good time. Well, what's this on the back of it? S-W-A-K. What does that mean?
3: As if you didn't know.
2: I don't.
7: Oh, for Pete's sake, Unc.
2: Well, if you know what it means, tell me. S-W-A-K.
7: Some women are crazy.
2: Leroy, you find something to do and find it quickly before I lose my temper.
7: Okay, Unc, only kidding.
2: Yes, I know. Marjorie, can you tell me what S-W-A-K means?
3: Well, if you must know, Uncle Mort, S-W-A-K on a letter means sealed with a kiss.
2: Yeah, I don't believe it.
3: Is there a lipstick mark on the flap?
2: No.
3: Let me see.
2: No.
3: All right.
2: You'll pardon me if I read this.
3: Oh, yes, yes, of course. What does she say, Uncle Mort?
2: She says the weather's fine.
3: Oh, good.
2: Well, well, well.
3: Weather getting worse?
2: Yeah, would you mind not interrupting?
4: Can I tear away the dishes, Mr. Gildersleeve?
2: Oh, for heaven's sakes. Yes, Bertie, I'm finished.
7: Can I play with the chemistry set if I get Piggy to help me, Unc? Can I?
2: Oh, where can I go to
7: read? Can I use the chemistry set if Piggy is with me?
2: Leroy, I don't care what you do. Blow yourself to pieces if you like, but don't bother me about it. I'm going upstairs. There. On any piece around here, you have to lock yourself in. Now. Sealed with a kiss. Smells good, too. My own dear Throckmorton, just a line to say thank you, thank you, thank you for your gorgeous Christmas present, but just arrived by air mail. Santa was very good to little Leela this year, but of all the presents I received, yours was the one I loved the most. How do you like that, Hooker, you old goat? How did you ever guess that passion flower is my favorite perfume? Oh, I just guessed. I have been having a perfectly marvelous time here in Savannah with teas in my honor and eggnog parties and whatnot. Life has been just a round of dances, and I've met some of the most attractive men. But I do miss you terribly. The other night I had the sweetest dream about you. Yes, who's there?
4: It's me, Mr. Gildersleeve, Bertie.
2: What is it, Bertie?
4: I'm sorry to disturb you, Mr. Gildersleeve, but the laundry man's here. This is clean sheet day. Can I get sheets off your bed?
2: All right, Bertie. No privacy anyplace.
4: Won't be but a minute, Mr. Gildersleeve. Now, be right out of here.
2: Take your time. I'll go in here.
4: Just a minute before you do. Let me get the bath mat out of there.
2: Yeah. Well, let it go. I'll go somewhere else.
4: Oh, you won't be in my way, Mr. Gildersleeve.
2: No, but you'll be in mine. I'll go downstairs. This house has as much privacy as a bus. There's a room in the whole place where there isn't somebody reading over your shoulder. Well, I'll try the den. I suppose there's a convention in here. This is more like it. Let's see now. But I do miss you terribly. The other night, I had the sweetest dream about you.
5: Uncle Mort, do you like me in navy blue?
2: Huh? Yes, it's all right with me.
5: But you don't really like me.
2: Well, if you say so. Where was I now?
5: I don't really think it does anything for me.
2: The other night, I had the sweetest dream
5: about... I say I don't think it does anything for me.
2: Maybe you're right.
5: You know, I just about decided I never did like this suit from the day I bought it.
2: What'd you buy it for, then?
5: Uncle Mort, you're not looking at me.
2: Young lady, I'm in my private den trying to read a letter.
5: Well, you don't have to be so cross. I don't know what's come over you. You haven't been yourself lately. Not since Mrs. Ransom left.
2: Well, Mrs. Ransom has nothing whatever to do with it. I'll thank you to keep her out of it. She'd merely like to be left alone with her for a few moments. I mean with her letter.
5: Well, close your door. Nobody will bother you.
2: Well, it's too late now.
5: Where are you going?
2: I'm going down in the cellar, where I hope to enjoy the privacy of the coal bin, if nobody has any objection. Who left the light on down here?
1: It's me, Aunt. I'm using it.
2: Oh, Leroy, what are you doing down here?
1: This is my chemical laboratory.
2: I'll give up. I'll go down to the office. I beg your pardon.
6: Why don't you watch where you're going?
2: Oh, I'm sorry. I was reading a letter. I didn't see it.
6: Why don't you read your letters at home?
2: Yeah, why don't I? I could tell you why, brother. Oh, well. She called me her own dear Throckmorton, and she sealed it with a kiss.
8: Gildy! Hey, Gildy!
2: Oh, hello, Judge.
8: Give you a lift downtown?
2: Just as far as the barbershop, if you will, Judge.
8: No trouble at all, Gildy. Climb in.
2: Well, it's really a pleasure, Judge.
8: Pleasure's all mine. I stopped by your house just now, but Marjorie said you'd just left.
2: Well, it was such a fine day, I just thought I'd walk down to the office today.
8: Well, if you really want to walk, I can let you out.
2: No. I've had enough. You can overdo a thing like this. Well, how have you been, Jack?
8: Just fine, Gildy, just fine. How have you been?
2: Oh, fine.
8: That's fine. Fine day, isn't it?
2: Yes, fine.
8: You're looking well.
2: Never better. You look pretty chipper yourself.
8: I can't complain. And you...
2: There must be a way out of this.
8: Well, I got to get downtown and see a man who just came in from Washington.
2: Oh, you mean that fellow from Donald Nelson's office, Brody?
8: Yep. Sent for me to talk over some of the problems on the plant. It's going to be a great thing for Summerfield, Gildy.
2: Yes, it is. He'll probably be wanting to see me sometime today.
8: Well, here you are, Gildy.
2: Yeah, thanks very much, Judge.
8: Oh, by the way, Gildy.
2: Yes, Horace?
8: Heard from Leela Ransom since she left?
2: Why do you want to know?
8: Oh, I'm just wondering.
2: Well, don't. You're wasting your time.
8: Yeah? What makes you think so?
2: Because I had a letter from her this morning.
8: Congratulations. So did I.
2: You did?
8: Yep. Gildy, maybe you could tell me something.
2: What?
8: What does S-W-A-K mean?
2: Oh!
0: Great Gildersleeve will be with us again in a few seconds. We all make good resolutions on New Year's Day, so here's one for you good homemakers listening in. 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

0: Now let's return to the great Gildersleeve, whom we find a few minutes later reclining in a chair at the barber shop while Floyd does a little trimming of his mustache.
1: Yeah. Floyd, never let a woman get a hold on you.
2: You're telling me.
1: She'll lure you and trick you and make you wish you'd never been born.
2: Brother, you're talking to a guy that married one. And I'm here to tell you, last week we went over to her family's house for Sunday dinner. Well, sir, from the time we started to the time we got back, all I hear from her is...
1: Floyd, I'm in no mood for any domestic sagas just now. Do you mind?
2: Not at all. Not at all. Say, it's too bad you didn't get here a few minutes earlier.
1: Why?
2: I bet you'd give a lot to know who I just finished shaving right in this very chair where you are.
1: Who?
2: Well, some fella, I don't know his name, Brody, Brady, something like that. Government man. Keep it under your hat, but I hear he's right-hand man to Donald Nelson.
1: Why keep it under your hat? It's all over the newspapers. It's in the Indicator.
2: Yeah, I haven't read it.
1: Tell me, what kind of a fellow is he?
2: Oh, he's a smart apple. You can tell that the minute you shave him. He wasn't born yesterday. He's an ordnance expert, whatever that is.
1: He knows all about guns and explosives.
2: Yeah, well, anyway, he told me some things that if I was at liberty to reveal them, you wouldn't believe them. One thing, do you know what he came out here for?
1: Why, certainly. To get the rat trap company switched over to war production.
2: Who told you?
1: The Indicator. Read it. It's all in there.
2: Well, you can't believe everything you read in the newspapers.
1: You can't believe everything you hear in barbershops either.
2: Well, I'll tell you one thing I heard. I have it on good authority from this fellow Brody that the government may spend as much as $250,000 on this plant.
1: Who told you that?
2: Well, I heard him tell Sparks, the power commissioner. Yep, $250,000. Just think of it, $250,000. That's more than I make here in a year.
1: Come on, get this thing off of me, Floyd. I've got to get to the office. If Brody's getting together with a power commissioner, he's probably been going crazy trying to get in touch with me. Ah, good morning, Miss Fitch.
3: Good morning, Mr. Commissioner.
1: Happy New Year to the mainspring of the waterworks.
3: Oh, thank you, sir.
1: Miss Fitch, have there been any important calls for me this morning?
3: There was one, Mr. Commissioner, yes.
1: I knew it.
3: The printer called about your annual report.
1: Oh.
3: Should the binding be in blue or buff?
1: What color is buff?
3: Well, a buff is between a beige and a puce.
1: Puce? Well, that's three colors I never heard of. Tell them to make it blue.
3: Yes, sir.
1: Did I have any other calls?
3: Not this morning, Mr. Commissioner. Were you expecting someone else to call?
1: Miss Fitch, I'll leave it to you. Mr. Brody's in town from the WPB in Washington. You know, Donald Nelson's department.
3: Yes. Oh, that Mr. Nelson.
1: Well, I'm glad to see you admire him, too. But this fellow Brody's here to convert the trap factory into a munitions plant. He sent for the mayor. He sent for Hooker. He sent for Sparks, the power commissioner. Does he think he can run the place without water?
3: But, of course, the rat trap factory has always been one of our biggest subscribers.
1: I know, but there isn't much water in the rat trap. They may need twice as much water as they've been getting. They may even...
3: You're right, Mr. Commissioner.
1: Yes. What's happened is that Brody's fallen into the hands of a few chiselers like Sparks and Hooker. They're trying to prevent him from seeing me.
3: Why should they do that?
1: Stupidity, that's all. I'm going to call up Brody and set him right.
3: I think you should.
1: Hand me the phone, please, Miss Fitch. What's the number of the Summerfield house?
3: 3894.
1: Thank you very much. Yes, that's the trouble with these fellows from Washington. They don't understand local conditions. Come out here and get in with the wrong crowd.
4: Summerfield House.
1: Mr. Leonard P. Brody.
4: Just a moment, please.
5: Hello?
1: Hello. This is Throckmorton P. Gildersleeve, and I'm the water commissioner of this town.
5: Yes, sir?
1: I'd just like to warn you that you're playing politics with the wrong bunch, Mr. Brody. And if I...
5: Wait a minute. I'm not Mr. Brody. I'm his assistant.
1: Oh.
5: Mr. Brody's gone out to look at the plant.
1: Oh. Well, I'll call him back later. Brody's gone out to inspect the plant. At least that's what his assistant says.
2: Hmm.
1: Maybe I ought to run out there and see him, huh? We'd go over the problem right on the ground.
3: That might be very helpful.
1: Yes.
3: Water department, Miss Fitch speaking.
6: Mr. Gildersleeve there?
3: I'll see. Who is it, please?
6: Tell him this is Bertie and he better come quick. Something terrible has happened.
3: Just a minute. Mr. Commissioner, your cook. Huh? She says something has happened.
1: Oh. Hello? What is it, Bertie? What is it?
6: Oh, Mr. Gildersleeve, you better come down here right away and don't let no grass grow.
1: Ew. I can't, Bertie. Can't you tell me what's the matter?
6: No, sir, I can't explain it, but you better hurry home.
1: I can't do that. I've got an appointment with an important man about a new explosives factory.
6: Well, you better come, because we got an explosive factory right here.
1: If you... What?
6: Leroy's gone and cooked up a batch of TNT or something, and it looks like it's going to go off any minute.
1: Oh, my goodness. Keep calm, Bertie. Don't let it go off till I get there. Leroy, what is this Bertie tells me?
7: It wasn't my fault, Unc. I didn't mean to do it, honest.
1: Didn't mean to do what?
7: Piggy made me do it. He dared me. He didn't tell me till after I did it.
1: Now, wait a minute. Wait a minute. Get a hold of yourself, young man. What is it that you did?
7: I made a bottle of nitroglycerin.
1: Nonsense. You can't make nitroglycerin with a 4B chemistry set. Can you?
7: That's what Piggy said. He said it'd blow us all up.
1: Where's Piggy?
7: He beat it. He beat it the minute I did it. He was scared.
1: Oh. Well, where is the stuff?
6: That's it, right there on the table.
1: That? Why, that looks like nothing but water.
6: Don't go near
1: it! No, don't do that, Bertie!
6: Don't touch it, Mr. Gillespie. It's bad luck to touch nitroglycerine.
1: Bad luck, nitroglycerine. Come, come. Let's keep our wits now, folks. What did you make this out of, young man?
7: I don't know, Unc. There were two things, and I just poured one into the other like he told me. Piggy did. He made me do it.
1: Well, let's be sensible about this. Leroy, you get the dictionary. Let me see. Who would know about such things? Bertie, you go and phone Mr. Peavy down at the drugstore. Ask him if he'd be kind enough to drop over here.
6: Shall I tell him to...
1: Tell him nothing. Just ask him if he'd mind dropping over, that's all.
6: Yes, I'll do that.
7: Here's the dictionary, Uncle.
1: Hey, quit shaking, Leroy. Quit shaking. Now, let's see. Probably just a lot of nonsense. Here we are. Nitroglycerin. A colorless, heavy, oily liquid. Well, it's that, all right. Of a highly explosive quality. Obtained... by mixing nitric and sulfuric acids.
7: That's what it was. Nitric and sulfuric. Those were the things.
1: Wait a minute. It explodes by percussion.
7: What does that mean?
1: The least little jar will set it off.
7: Unc, let's get out of here.
1: Not a bad idea.
6: Mr. Peavy's coming right over, Mr. Gilson.
1: Peavy, what we need is a bomb squad. Leroy, you run out and get a cop just as fast as you can go.
7: A cop?

0: Oh, thank goodness you've come, Peavy.
1: What can I do for you, Mr. Gildersleeve? Is there sickness in the house?
0: Not yet. Now, you're a druggist, Peavy. You know all about chemistry.
1: Well, I wouldn't say that.
0: We've got a little chemical problem here. I gave my nephew a chemistry set for Christmas, and I'm afraid the boy has gotten a little over his depth. In fact, he appears to have made a quantity of nitroglycerin.
1: Well, Mr. Gildersleeve, boys will be boys.
0: Yeah. But there's the stuff in that little bottle there. You think there's enough of it to do much damage?
1: Well, if it's nitroglycerin, yes. I'd say that it would easily blow out all the walls of the house and probably kill all of us at the same time. Break all the windows, too.
0: Yep. That is, if it's nitroglycerin.
1: Yes.
2: Well, I ain't staying around to find out. I'm getting out of this house.
0: Don't slam the door, Bertie.
2: Not me. I'm going out on my hands and knees praying.
0: Oh, go away. Go away, Aesop. Give the cat a boot if he bothers your Peavy.
1: That's all right, Mr. Gildersleeve. I like cats. I find that cats generally like me, too. So does Mrs. Peavy. Yes.
0: No time to be standing around admiring cats, Peavy. What are we going to do about that darn bottle? How are we going to get rid of it?
1: Yeah, it does present a problem.
0: Yeah. Aesop, get down off of there. Aesop, get away from that bottle.
1: He seems to like that nitroglycerin.
0: Aesop! Nice, Aesop. He's rubbing up against it. If he knocks that thing over, good night.
1: A saucer of milk might be effective.
0: Yes. Bertie, bring us a saucer of milk, quickly.
2: I can't hear you, Mr. Gildersleeve. Besides, we ain't got no milk.
1: A crate of sardines might be good.
0: Oh, look what he's doing now. He's licking the bottle where it ran down the outside.
1: Kitty.
0: Here, Aesop. Nice, Aesop. Look at that. He's crazy about that stuff. Come on, boy. Come on. That's it. Come. There, you see, Peavy, he likes me. Come on, Aesop, old fellow. Yes. That's a nice Aesop.
1: No, I don't know that I'd pat that cat if I were you.
0: Why not?
1: He's loaded.
0: Go away, Aesop. Go away. Go away, scat. Get him off of me, somebody.
3: Here's the chief of police, Unc.
0: Oh, Chief Gates, am I glad to see you.
4: Hello, Mr. Gildersleeve. Did you send this boy out with a cock and bull story about TNT or something?
0: Nitroglycerin. There it is, right on the table there.
4: How do you know it's nitroglycerin?
1: Yeah, how do you know it isn't?
4: Well, that's a point. Let's have a look at it.
0: Don't touch it.
4: Don't shout. Slam will go off.
0: I thought you said it wasn't nitroglycerin.
4: You've got me nervous now.
0: All right. Now, how do we decide whether it is or whether it isn't?
4: I don't rightly know. This kind of a job calls for a bomb squad. We've got no bomb squad. Hey, wait a minute.
0: What?
4: There's a fellow in town from Washington who's supposed to be an ordnance expert.
0: You mean Brody.
4: That's the fellow. Come on, we'll take this stuff down to his hotel and show it to him.
0: I've been trying to see Brody all day.
4: He'll see me. Come on.
0: All right. I'll carry the cat. You carry the bottle, Chief. You got rubber heels.
5: Mr. Brody?
6: Yes, what is it, officer? Oh, who are all these people?
0: I'm Throckmorton P. Gildersleeve, Mr. Brody. I'm the water commissioner of Summerfield, and I've been trying to get in touch with you all day. I just wanted to assure you of my cooperation.
6: Oh, Mr. Gildersleeve, my assistant told me you phoned.
4: We've got a problem for you, Mr. Brody. Mr. Gildersleeve's nephew here thinks he made some nitroglycerin.
6: Is that so?
3: Yeah, but I didn't mean to do it.
6: Well, let's have a look at it before you start worrying about it.
4: Here it is in the bottle.
6: Well, there isn't enough here to do any real harm, even if it were nitroglycerin. Yeah, we'll have a look at it. Nitroglycerin.
0: You mean it isn't, huh?
6: Well, if it were nitroglycerin, I wouldn't dare do this with it. Here, catch.
0: Hey! Oh! Oh, well, it was a two-pants suit anyway.

Dear diary, quite a day, quite a day. And tomorrow will be another. I've got to go to Wistful Vista to see about some business interests I've got there. A little tax matter. Oh, well, a trip will do me good. Help to take my mind off Leela and give me a chance to use that new military brush set I got for Christmas. I'll arrive in Wistful Vista on Tuesday, and I'll be there over New Year's. That means I'll be spending New Year's Eve with my little chums, Spiver McGee and Molly. I can't think of a better way to spend it.

0: music heard on this program was composed and conducted by Billy Mills. Your favorite motion picture theater will soon be showing The Great Gildersleeve, starring Harold Perry. We hope you'll see it. This is Ken Carpenter speaking for the makers of Kraft Cheese and inviting you to tune in again next week for the further adventures of The Great Gildersleeve.
1: Ladies, be good. 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

0: honeys.
1: Yes, boys and girls, it's Comic Weekly time. And here I come right into your house to bring a little fun and happiness. Right out of the pages of Puck the Comic Weekly, straight into your living room, your friend, the Comic Weekly Man, the jolly Comic Weekly Man. Hello, hello, hello.
2: Hello, hello, hello.
1: Little Miss Honey, how are you today?
2: Oh, I'm just wonderful and just as happy as can be. You know why?
1: No, why?
2: Because the stork brought a new little baby to the people next door.
1: Oh, really?
2: Yes, the cutest little baby girl.
1: Oh, isn't that wonderful?
2: Yes, I just love storks. They do the nicest things.
1: Mm-hmm. Oh, I know a good riddle about a stork.
2: Oh, goody, what is it?
1: Why does a stork stand on one leg?
2: Oh, that. If he picked up the other leg, he'd fall down.
1: Guess I'm not as smart as I thought I was.
2: Oh, you're very smart, but they've been telling that riddle around the house ever since the baby was born.
1: Oh. Well, I guess I better...
2: Yes, please read the funnies.
1: Puck the Comic Weekly.
2: Yes.
1: Yeah. All right, very well, I will in just a moment. But before I do, let's listen to this nice man. Now, here we go with Puck the Comic Weekly. And on the first page, Hopalong Cassidy.
2: Magic words for the music, please.
1: Very well, my lady. Six guns blazing as he thunders along. Give us music for a Hopalong. Hoppy and his pals have finally discovered that Wiley, the fake doctor in the town of Buckskin, is the leader of the Ghost Raiders. They've trailed Whitey to the entrance of the Rock Maze Cave. Today, as they surround him, Wiley says... How did you manage to locate this Rock Maze Cave? Hoppy replies, That's your own doings, Wiley. You made the mistake of starting that brawl with me in your office. You realized you were cornered and had to escape. The last thing I remember was you slugging me with that stove poker. I must have toppled against you, ripping off your side coat pocket as I fell. In it was this diagram, which seemed to describe this maze of passages. That's what led us here. California exclaims, big picture, third row.
3: Yeah, straight to the hiding place of all the loot you and your Ghost Raider stole.
1: Sheriff says, first picture, next row.
4: Looks like the game is over, Wiley.
1: Wiley snarls.
3: Yes, it will be for the first man who comes near me.
1: The last picture, fourth row, he pulls a little bottle out of his pocket, saying,
3: This bottle contains enough nitroglycerin to blow us all to blazes. I'm leaving by the rear exit from this cave, and I'd advise you to keep your distance till I'm out of here.
1: Hoppy says, first picture, next row. Don't be a fool, Wiley. Hand over that bottle. And he begins to walk toward Wiley, who starts to back away from Hoppy. California calls,
3: Hey, come back, Hoppy. You can't reason with him. The fool's gone stark loco.
1: Slowly, Hoppy moves toward Wiley, who continues to walk backward, holding the bottle in his trembling hands. Suddenly, Wiley stumbles. California yells,
3: Look out!
1: Wiley falls to the ground, and... The blast of the explosion knocks Hoppy and his pals out into the open air. The cave crashes down on Wiley. Last picture... They look at the sealed-up entrance of the cave, which is now Wiley's tomb. Hoppy says, I guess that closes the case on Wiley. Too bad. California exclaims,
3: Yeah, I'll say it is. We could have used an extra hand to help get that stolen loot back to its rightful owners.
2: Served him right, because after all, he was going to kill Hoppy and California and Lucky and everybody.
1: Yeah, it's a lucky thing for Hoppy that he was near the entrance to the cave when Wiley stumbled.
2: Oh, it certainly was.
1: Well, now Hoppy has ended this adventure, and it certainly was exciting.
2: Yes, indeed. I hope next week we'll have another exciting adventure.
1: Oh, I'm sure we will.
2: Now, I'll bet you it's time for Prince Val. He's always on page 3.
1: Well, let's look and see if he's there.
2: All right. See? There he is.
1: Yes, see? There he is.
2: Last week was exciting because the captain of the ship that Val was sailing on defeated the pirates.
1: Mm-hmm. And they're continuing on their way home. Val and Arf and the pretty young girl Adele, whom Arf has fallen in love with.
2: Let's read more about them today and see what happens next.
1: All right, here we go with Prince Valiant and the Days of King Arthur. Eckert, Breckert, Grey Malkin, and Quince. Music romantic for a fair, fair prince. Val looks at the smoke pouring up from the pirate ship, which is disappearing in the distance, and sheathes the singing sword. Never before has he seen a pirate ship so easily discouraged. A brazier of burning coals and a skin of naphtha has left the Corsair ablaze. The ship continues on its way. Cape Finisterre is passed, and the ship sails out upon the wild bay of Biscay, where winter storms are their only peril. For the Viking pirate ships are rowed by hardy fighting men, and the sail is used only when winds are favorable. When the storms are raging and they must move forward only by rowing, they beach their ship in some sheltered cove, as we see them doing last picture top row. But the Mediterranean mariners put far out to sea at day's end, and with shortened sail glide forward through the next night. And then each sailor faces toward his homeland and prays to his God. And each one says a prayer for the helmsman, as we see big picture in the middle of the page. For it is in the helmsman's strong hands that their lives are trusted through the dark hours. And often Arp will take his lute and help speed the lonely hours, singing songs of sheltered homes amid fruit trees and sunny meadows far from the troubled sea. At last, first picture bottom row, the misty shores of Britain appear, and they search for some landmark, but they have no instruments of navigation to tell them where they are.
0: Land ho!
1: And in a short time, they are putting into harbor. Arf and Adele stand side by side as the vessel docks at Exeter. Their two young hearts are troubled, for this is the hour of parting. And then, last picture, the sailors gather in front of Arf, and the helmsman says,
4: We have a gift to give the sweet singer whose songs have eased the hardships of the voyage.
1: Yes, it certainly is.
2: Do you think they'll ever see each other again?
1: Well, let's hope so. If they love each other, we certainly hope so.
2: I wonder what surprise the sailors have for young Arf.
1: Well, that's something we'll find out about next week. Now?
2: Well, I can't quite make up my mind, so let's turn over the page and see. Oh, look! There in the middle of the page is Donald Duck.
1: Well, let's read that right now. All right. Here we go with Donald Duck. Say the magic words with me. Squee, jump, squee, jump, squiddy, chicka-chack. Let's have music to fit a quack, quack. Donald's attention is aroused by Dewey yelling excitedly.
5: Hey, come quick, Uncle Donald. Come quick, Uncle Donald. Good news.
1: Out of the house dashes Donald, Huey, and Louie. And Dewey points to a box and says proudly,
6: Look, I catch a kittens. 9 of them.
1: A few weeks later, Donald looks at the kittens, who are growing fast, and he says,
5: Go get a basket, a big one.
1: And Dewey replies,
6: Good idea, Uncle Donald.
1: Last picture top row, Huey and Louie come out of the house carrying a basket. And first picture bottom row, they put the kittens in the basket and cover them with a nice warm blanket. And then Donald says,
5: Now, take them around and give them every one to every neighbor who's dopey enough to take one.
1: Huey exclaims,
6: Oh, gee.
1: They go down the street carrying the basket. Dewey complains,
6: It sure is dumb sometimes.
1: And Huey says,
6: Yeah, giving away perfectly good kittens.
1: Down the street they go to give away their perfectly good kittens, their faces looking like a thundercloud. A little later, third picture, bottom row, they come back in the house carrying the basket. Donald says,
5: Ah, back at last, huh? Managed to give them all away?
1: Huey replies cheerfully,
5: Better than that.
1: He sets the basket down in front of Donald and says,
5: We tried it.
1: And he lifts off the blanket. And out of the basket jump a monkey, rabbit, frog, tame rat, chipmunk, turtle, and a parrot. And last picture, Donald tries to read his paper as the monkey pulls his hair. And the parrot says,
5: Pretty paw, pretty paw. Nice boy. Want to buy a duck?
1: And Donald snarls,
5: I'll go fly a parrot.
2: Joke on Donald.
1: Yes, I should say so. The kids fooled him that time, didn't they? Trading those kittens for all those other pets.
2: And look, get down a little, me mad. I don't know why, though, because I'd love to have a monkey pull my hair and a parrot talk to me.
1: I imagine you would.
2: Yes, I would.
1: But you're not Donald.
2: Well, I wish I were today.
1: I'll bet you do. Well, now what?
2: Well, this was so funny. I just wonder what funny thing Dagwood and Blondie do today.
1: Well, let's find out. Here they are on the first page of the second section, and here we go. Ramafoo, ramafum, zim, zam, zombie. Conjure me music for Dagwood and Blondie. Herb Woodley, Dagwood's neighbor, is away on a business trip. Tootsie Woodley, his wife, is afraid to sleep at home alone. So Blondie tells Dagwood, second picture,
2: Dagwood, Mrs. Woodley's going to sleep here with me tonight. You go over and sleep in their house.
1: Dagwood answers cheerfully, okay, I'll get my pajamas. And by the time you get to the last picture, top row, Dagwood is at the Woodley house settling down for the night. And he says,
0: gee, Herb's bed's soft and comfortable. It's so quiet here, too. I'll get a fine night's sleep.
1: First picture, next row, who should be coming up the walk but Herb Woodley returning from his business trip. He exclaims,
7: oh, gosh, I have no key. And Tootsie's probably sound asleep. Oh, well, I'll go in through a window.
1: So he goes around the house, and he opens the window. He sticks his head in, and he's socked on the head with a baseball bat. And last picture, second row, he lies on the ground with an aching head, and he moans,
4: oh, that wasn't Tootsie. She can't hit that hard. Oh, I'll go next door and inquire at the Bumsteads.
1: First picture, third row. Herb has told Tootsie and Blondie what happened. And Blondie tells him,
2: Dagwood is sleeping in your house tonight. Tootsie is sleeping here with me.
1: Herb grits his teeth and exclaims,
7: give me our key, Tootsie.
1: He dashes out of the house, picks up a club, lets himself in his house quietly, and then tiptoes upstairs. Finds Dagwood in the bedroom, sound asleep. And Dagwood is awakened by a sock on the head. He leaps out of bed, thinking Herb is a burglar, and he fights back, saying,
0: and I was having the nicest dream!
1: Out into the hallway they struggle. Down the stairs they roll. Tootsie and Blondie dash in and turn on the lights. Tootsie exclaims,
0: boys, boys, stop playing. It's after midnight.
1: Blondie takes Dagwood by the hand and leads him out of the house. He's so beat up he hears birds chattering. As she leads him home, she says,
2: beautiful night, isn't it? The moon and all the stars are out.
1: Dagwood exclaims,
0: so many stars.
1: Last picture, as he climbs into bed and lays his aching head on the pillow, he says,
0: be it ever so humble, there's no bed like your own.
2: Dagwood and that Herb, they do the silliest things.
1: Don't they? Yeah, they're just like two boys and everything.
2: Yes, but they certainly are funny, though. I love them.
1: So do I.
2: Oh, look, underneath Dagwood and Blondie, there's Roy Rogers.
1: And I'll read that in just a moment, but first here's that nice man again with something interesting to say. Now, here we go again with Puck the Comic Weekly. And on the bottom of page one of the second section, Roy Rogers, King of the Cowboys.
2: Magic words for the music, please.
1: Very well, my lady. Hi-yip-hi-yo. Now here we go with Roy and Trigger. Hi-yip-hi-yo. The outlaws have outsmarted Roy's friend, Cube Root. They've stolen the box of gold and have galloped away with it in the stagecoach. Cube has discovered that the box that he let them take was the real gold and not the box of sand he had meant to go on the coach as a decoy. Today, Roy and Cube are on the trail of the bandits. As they top a rise on the hill, Roy says, second picture,
8: I see dust down yonder in Teton Valley.
1: Meanwhile, one of the outlaws, looking back, sees Roy heading toward him. He hollers,
9: hey, two hombres entering the valley, Jot. Looks like Rogers and that local transportation expert.
1: Jut, the other outlaw, shouts back,
10: okay, Beetle, we'll outfox him at the next bend.
1: They go around the next bend, and there they rein up. Quickly, they jump out and unload the box of gold dust. Beetle says,
11: is this the spot where we meet ballast mates?
1: Jut replies,
10: yeah, he'll handle things from here. I'll drive the stage on to decoy Rogers and Root.
1: Quickly, the box is put behind a bush. Beetle hides beside it, gun in hand. Jut climbs on the stagecoach again and gallops away. around the bend a moment later, last picture top row, Roy and Cube gallop up. Roy yells,
9: "There's the stage. I'm riding ahead, Cube. You're holding me up."
1: Cube replies,
9: "Yes, but you'll need help, Hank."

0: stage. I'm riding ahead. Cube, you're holding me up.
1: Cube replies,
2: yes, but you'll need help handling these outlaws, Roy. Giddy up, Genevieve.
1: And they gallop on after the stagecoach. As they disappear around the bend, Beetle jumps off from his hiding place. He begins to pull the box of gold dust from behind the rocks. First picture, bottom row, a huge man with long hair appears and greets him.
3: Ahoy, Beetle! You're ahead of time. Well, well, well, where's Jack?
1: Beetle replies, oh, he's decoying a couple of meddlers away from the buttes while we hide the gold ballast. You give me a hand here, quick. The huge man picks up the box of gold dust and walks toward a tall rock 100 feet high with sides that go almost straight up. Ballast says cheerfully,
3: that's Flatstop Butte, Beetle. There's no way up there. So that's where we're catching this gold till things cool off.
1: Beetle exclaims, hey, quit talking riddles. Hey, wow, this is some wind. As they get to the foot of the rock, Beetle exclaims,
2: hey, but how in thunder are you going to get the gold up on Flattop Butte, huh?
1: Ballast grins, opens up the back of the covered wagon standing there, and takes out a huge kite, saying,
3: you're going to find out right now.
1: Beetle exclaims,
2: hey, jumping bullfrogs, what's that, some kind of kite?
1: Last picture, Ballast says,
3: Jut tells me you can ride anything, Beetle. Well, get ready to mount a real bucker. Hey!
4: Does that mean that Beetle's supposed to get in that kite and ride it?
1: I think that's what this idea is. Beetle's a small man, and he can fit into that big kite.
4: Well, what for?
1: Well, I believe that Ballast is going to try to guide that kite so it'll carry Beetle to the top of the rock.
4: What for?
1: Oh, you'll have to wait till next week to find that out. Now let's turn over the page and see if...
4: Oh, look, here's Flash Gordon.
1: Oh, yes, and remember last week that Dale had been caught by the Martians?
4: Yes, and they'd pulled her into their rocket ship thousands of miles in the air, and that's the same ship that Flash and Ginger are prisoners on, too.
1: And the Martians thought Dale was dead and were about to throw her out of the ship.
4: Well, read quick. I want to see if Flash does something to stop them.
1: All right, here we go with Flash Gordon. Rig-a-dig-a-doon-doon, Saskamatash. Let's have music for Heroic Flash. Believing that Dale has been killed by their cosmic ray blast, the Martian pirates start to cast her out into space. Flash shouts in desperation,
5: don't! Captain Toxo will want to see proof that you captured the Earth girl.
1: The Martians are impressed by Flash's logic. They hesitate. In last picture top row, while the Martians are trying to decide what to do, Dale's eyes flutter open. Flash pretends to talk to Ginger, using American slang, which Dale will understand, but which was meaningless to their captors. He says, play possum, darling. Get him along. Dale quickly understands what he means and pretends to be dead again. Suddenly, first picture bottom row, an urgent message from Toxo forces the Martians to leave their prisoners temporarily unguarded. Dale works frantically to release Flash's bonds, and the moment he's free, she leaps to the control panel of the Martian spacecraft. While Dale controls the spaceship, Flash launches a surprise attack on the Martians who are in a forward compartment, but the uncanny creatures from another world are telepathically warned of the approaching danger. And last picture, a hissing sound fills the apartment. Dale gasps, warns Flash not to breathe. Flash guesses what new weapon the Martians are using, and he pants,
5: breathe oxygen. Put on your space helmets. They're letting all the air out of this ship.
4: What are the Martians really doing?
1: Well, they're trying to change the air in the room where Flash and Dale and Ginger are so that they won't be able to breathe oxygen, which is what people from the Earth must breathe if they're to live.
4: You mean they put something in there that doesn't have oxygen in it?
1: That's right.
4: Oh, that'd be terrible, because if they can't breathe...
1: Yes, if they get their helmets on in time, though, maybe Flash will find a way to outsmart them.
4: Do you think they will?
1: Well, that's something we'll have to wait until next week to find out. But now, it's time for Dick's adventures, so let's get over to the very last page.
4: And here he is, and I'm anxious to see whether Dick will have a new adventure today.
1: Well, let's find that out right now. So here we go with Dick's adventures, and say the magic words with me.
4: Riggedy-pack-a-zack-a-zick. Let's have music for Adventurous Dick.

0: Dick is leading a hard-riding company of Continental Cavalry, thundering down a dusty road in Virginia. It's just before dawn, September 1781. Reaching a farmhouse, Dick suddenly throws up his hand, and instantly the men jolt to a halt. Dick leaps off his horse and walks into the farmhouse. First picture next row, Dick reports to his commander-in-chief.
1: We delivered all the dispatches, sir, to General Nathaniel Greene, General Rochambeau, General Lafayette, General Kosciusko, and to Colonel Alexander Hamilton and Colonel Light Horse Harry Lee. General Greene and Kosciusko are besieging Charleston. The others are closing in on Yorktown. By your orders, sir.
0: Washington nods his approval. And by an hour after dawn, last picture, second row, the fields around the farmhouse are swarming with troops. The stars and stripes are flying, but also the flag of France. For Ben Franklin and Lafayette have finally won French help. The whole vast American contingent moves. And then from the brow of a hill, first picture bottom row, Dick sees Yorktown, far at the end of the peninsula, where the redcoats under Cornwallis have been driven with their backs to the sea. While coming up from behind them is a large French fleet under Admiral de Grasse, and Dick is saying,
1: Cornwallis is a dead duck. He can't get out of this coop.
0: While in a palace in England, last picture, a worried king is muttering,
2: Yes, I agree that this rebel Washington is an admirable soldier, but Cornwallis will whip him to his knees. Begad, he must!
3: They're preparing for a special big battle, aren't they?
0: Oh, they are. They're preparing for a battle between George Washington and the English commander, General Cornwallis. That was one of the most famous battles ever fought in America. And we'll see that battle next week.
3: Oh, I won't miss that. And now look, here's Rusty Riley underneath Dick's adventures. Do you remember last week that Rusty and Tex found out that that horse that that little girl Queenie owned was a fine race horse?
0: Yes, that's the horse that Queenie was afraid would be sold. And that's why she had hidden the horse.
3: Yes, and Rusty wants to help her out. And now maybe they can run the horse in a race and make money so Queenie won't be poor anymore.
0: Well, let's read and find out if that's what happens. Here we go with Rusty Riley. Gallop and run till the road is dusty. Give us music for his horse and Rusty. Tex nods his head as he looks at Snowflake, Queenie's horse, and says,
4: Yes, sir, Rusty, this here horse is a harness racer. Well, cool her off. Then come on in and see me in the barn.
1: Okay, Tex. Come on, Queenie.
0: As Queenie and Rusty walk the horse toward the barn, Queenie asks Rusty if Snowflake isn't a racehorse. Rusty replies,
1: Oh, sure she is, Queenie. Only instead of being ridden by a jockey, she pulls a little two-wheel cart called a sulky.
0: A little later, Rusty and Tex are talking. Third picture, top row. Tex is saying,
4: Now, Rusty, before we go too far with this horse of Queenie's, I figure we ought to find out a little more about Queenie's father. Snowflake looks like valuable property.
1: Yeah, I know what you mean, Tex, but I promised Queenie I wouldn't tell her dad. At least not for the present.
0: Tex walks over and takes down his jacket, last picture, top row, saying,
4: Well, okay, lad, but you and I better take a little ride over to the Lexington Trotters track. Old Sam may be able to tell us something.
0: Rusty answers,
1: Oh, that's the track where the plug horse derbies run.
0: First picture bottom row, arriving at the Trotters track, Nick says to Rusty as he gets out of the car,
4: Yep, old Sam was one of the greatest drivers in his day. What he don't know about harness racing, you could write on a postage stamp with a shaving brush. Oh, there he is, fixing that sulky. Why, Sam, I'd like a little information.
0: Old Sam replies,
5: Say you want some information, Tex? Well, what is it? I'll help you if I can.
4: Sam, of all the outstanding trotters or pacers of the last 5 years, how many were white?
0: Did he settle down on a bench? Old Sam says,
5: Not many, Tex. Right off the bat, I can only recall about six. That is, outstanding horses.
0: Tex says, Good.
4: Now I'll narrow it down still more. The horse I have in mind is a white mare with a black stocking on her near hind leg.
1: Old Sam sits up straight and says pertly,
5: "Black stocking. Heck, takes that easy. Couldn't be no other horse than Rhina Blanca. She was a dilly. But her owner was ruled off the tracks. Never believed he'd done what they accused him of. But him and his horses dropped plumb out of sight."
1: Tex's eyes narrow thoughtfully as he says,
4: "Hey, let's hear more, Sam. What was he supposed to have done?"
3: "Oh, I wonder if Snowflake is the horse that old Sam's talking about."
1: "It might be.
3: And old Sam says he was a wonderful racehorse. Oh, I'm anxious to find out about this. Wouldn't they let that man race the horse anymore?"
1: "Well, that's what he's saying, and that man could be Queenie's father."
3: "Oh, I can hardly wait to find out more about that."
1: "Well, you'll have to, but I promise you next week we'll find out whether or not the horse old Sam's talking about is Snowflake, and we'll also find out whether the man he's talking about is Queenie's father."
3: "Oh, isn't this exciting? I certainly won't miss that."
1: "Neither will I. Now, that's all the time I have, but before I go, here's that nice fellow with some more interesting information." "Well, honey, and all you boys and girls, I gotta go now."
3: "All right, Mr. Tommy Bigley Man, but I'll be waiting for you next week."
1: "Okay, that's a date, and a date with all you boys and girls. Be sure to meet me with our little friend, Miss Honey, next week when I read Puck the Comic Weekly. For..."

0: Dick has been reading a book just before falling asleep. As his eyes close, sleep comes, and the book he's been reading falls from his hand. Entering the room a few minutes later, Dick's dad smiles.
1: The last great battle that made us a united country is in these pages, son.
0: Well, maybe you're dreaming about it now. And in his dream, things begin to take shape in his mind as Dick goes back through the years. It's the early days of America. And in his dream, last picture top.

0: Hold it. 15 seconds from now, you'll see the picture he just took. See? With a Polaroid land camera, you get bright, sharp pictures in 15 seconds. Snap, pull, peel. It's that easy. Is there any better way to get pictures of the family?
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2: I never knew there was so much in it.
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8: 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In about 14 minutes, our sponsor, the Equitable Life Assurance Society of the United States, will have some helpful suggestions for parents. If you wish to equip your children to take advantage of all the opportunities the future offers, don't miss this important message. Tonight's FBI file, Murder on the Range.

0: Since the time of Eve, there have been nagging wives who drove their mates to commit crimes for the gratification of their own selfish desires. A few of these crimes have made history. The rest, like that in tonight's case from the files of your FBI, have seldom caused more than a ripple on the day-to-day flow of news. But they're important, for each contributes its unit of force to the wave of crime constantly beating against the underpilings of law and order on which society rests. In a roadside lunchroom located on a seldom-used Montana highway, Betty Adams, wife of the proprietor, is just handing a check to her lone customer.
1: Here you are. Comes to 40 cents.
2: Here's a half a buck, Mrs. Adams. Keep the change.
1: Thanks.
2: Good night, ma'am.
1: Night.
3: Betty. Oh, Betty.
1: Yeah?
3: That fellow leave?
1: Mm-hmm.
2: Think maybe we should close up?
1: I think we never should have opened.
2: Oh, now, Betty, please don't start nagging.
1: I ain't nagging. I mean business.
2: What are you talking about?
1: I'm fed up with this place. Fed right up to here.
2: Betty.
1: I mean it. Either you take me back east or I'm going by myself.
2: But we can't leave here now.
1: Why not?
2: All we've got in the world is tied up in this place.
1: Then sell it.
2: Sell it?
1: Yeah.
2: You could hardly give it away since the new road bypassed it.
1: Then let's walk out on it.
2: Are you kidding?
1: We'll find out if I'm kidding if you don't.
2: Wait
1: do
2: a minute.
1: So. Jack, I've already told
2: you. I said wait a minute.
1: Well?
2: You seem to have forgotten the main reason why we came out here.
1: I know. You've done a stretch and you want to start all over again on the square. Don't wave that flag again.
2: But, honey,
1: you could have started all over back east.
2: Then why'd you come out here with me?
1: Because I fell for that picture folder talk of yours. And from now on, when I get the bite to see a little scenery, I'll stick a quarter in the Translux and get 10 minutes worth of travel off.
2: Betty, you've got...
1: Yes, sir?
4: Hello, Jack.
2: Huh? Marty.
4: That's right.
2: Where'd you come from?
4: Just passing by. I thought I'd drop in. Is this the bride, kid?
2: Yeah. Betty, I want you to meet a guy I used to know back east. This is Marty Williams.
1: How are you?
4: How you doing?
2: Marty, how'd you know I was here?
4: I forget who gave me the office. I'm glad I remembered it, though.
2: What do you mean?
4: Well, I pulled a little job in Seattle to get myself a stake and was heading back east.
2: Uh-huh.
4: I got in a game over in Idaho this afternoon and lost my role. There was an argument and I had to wing a guy.
1: You mean you shot him?
4: That's right, sweetheart. That's why I headed here.
1: Oh.
4: I gotta go under for a few days till they stop beating the brush for me.
2: Marty, maybe you haven't heard.
4: What?
2: I'm square now.
4: Is that a turndown, kid?
1: No.
2: Huh?
1: If you're in trouble, Mr. Williams, you can stay here as long as you like.
2: Now, look, Betty...
1: I said he stays.

0: mind.
1: Oh. Well, when did you get up, Mr. Williams?
2: About an hour ago.
1: Can I fix you something? Some eggs, maybe?
2: I already had them. Came in here and cooked my own.
1: Huh?
2: Where's Jack?
1: He'll be down in a minute.
2: Tell me something, will you?
1: What?
2: Is Jack really leveling with that honest John pitch?
1: Yeah.
2: Sucker.
1: I've been trying to tell him that.
2: This trap looks like it's starving to death.
1: It is.
2: And why don't he get off this kick, step out and steal a few?
1: Talk to him about it, will you?
2: I think I will.
1: Got any ideas?
2: Yeah. I took a walk around outside a while ago. I saw what might be a real good touch.
1: Save it for Jack. Here he comes now.
2: Oh. Morning, Jack.
3: Morning, Marty. What got you up so early?
2: Sunshine, fresh air. I've been out for a walk already.
3: Mm-hmm.
2: Seems to be a pretty big ranch around here.
3: Yeah, it's the T-Bar H. They only got a couple of 100,000 acres.
2: Where do they sell their cattle?
3: They drive them to the loading pens in Canyon City, about 10 miles from here, ship them to Omaha.
2: Well, suppose a man wanted to sell only four or five head at a time. Still have to ship them to Omaha?
3: No, he could get rid of them in town.
2: For how much?
3: Well, good beef steers are bringing 20, 25 bucks a hundred.
2: How much is that?
3: They'll run 800 to 1,000 pounds apiece off the range.
2: Somewhere around 200 bucks apiece, huh?
3: Thinking of going into the cattle business?
2: How many could you get in that truck of yours?
3: Oh, four or five head, I guess. But hey, wait a minute. What are you getting at?
2: 1,000 bucks a load and five or six loads? That'd net us about $3,000 apiece, Jack.
3: I said, what are you getting at?
2: I need cash so I can move out of here. That ought to be a good way to get it. Buddy, what do you think?
1: Sounds swell.
3: I'm not getting mixed up in any cattle rustling.
1: Remember what I said last night, Jack.
3: Now listen, Betty,
1: Marty's come up with an idea that'll give us a stake to get out of here.
3: But
1: take it or leave it, Jack. But if you leave it, I'm leaving you.
4: Some 25 or 30 miles away in the Butte, Montana office of the FBI, Agent in Charge Kearney is standing over the teletype machine as it finishes tapping off a message from Washington headquarters.
5: Rankin?
6: Yes, sir?
5: Rankin, remember the bullet that sheriff over in Idaho sent us the other day? The one they dug out of the fellow wounded in that scrap at the jukebox place?
6: Oh, yeah, sure.
5: Washington checked it against the unidentified ammunition file and found a mate.
6: Oh?
5: It was fired from a gun known to be owned by a Marty Williams, ex-mobster in the East.
6: How did he get way out in Idaho?
5: A description of Williams checks with the description the sheriff got of the man who did the shooting.
6: Oh, I see.
5: According to Washington, Williams was last seen around Seattle.
6: Well, then he must have been headed back east.
5: Yeah. And since he's bound to be out of Idaho by now, that makes him a fugitive. And our man.
6: But he's probably out of Montana by now, too.
5: Unless he decided to go under for a while.
6: That's pretty hard to do in strange country.
5: Yes, I know. Anyway, we can tell the sheriff who he was after, and then start the ball rolling on Williams ourselves.
2: Betty.
1: I'm in here, Marty.
2: Oh. Look, when did Jack leave for Canyon City?
1: Hours ago.
2: I wonder what's keeping the guy.
1: I don't know. You know something?
2: Huh?
1: I don't care.
2: Oh, that's how it is, huh?
1: Mm-hmm.
2: He don't know that, though, does he?
1: He should.
2: But he don't. Otherwise, you never could have conned the guy into this cattle swindle.
1: Guess you're right.
2: Yeah. That's too bad. Jack's a nice guy.
1: Sure. If you like nice guys.
2: You don't?
1: Uh-uh.
2: What do you like?
1: Heels.
2: Like me?
1: Yeah, I like you.
2: You don't have to sound so unhappy.
1: Well, you'd be unhappy, too, if you made a career of it.
2: Going for heels?
1: Yeah.
2: Come here.
1: Hmm?
2: I said, come here.
1: Well,
6: Look, sweetheart. I feel the same way.
1: Hi,
0: Betty.
1: Hi.
0: Marty.
2: Oh, hi.
0: I'm sorry I took so long.
2: What happened?
0: 4 trips and the guy don't ask any questions. This time he wants to know something.
2: What?
0: He wants to know why a big outfit like TRH is selling stuff local. And only 4 or 5 head of the crack.
2: What did you tell him?
0: Well, it was lucky I remembered something I heard one of the TRH hands say in here one night. About how the old man was letting him run a few head of his own on the side.
1: With the TRH brand on him?
0: I don't know.
1: You tell the guy in town the steers are yours and the old man's letting you run them on the side and all the time they got the TRH brand on them?
0: Okay, but...
1: What big brains you got? You boys better go out of business fast.
0: He swallowed what I told him.
1: That's what you think.
0: Okay, I'll prove it.
1: How?
0: Well, we were getting our last load tonight anyway. So I'll drive him in and sell him just like the rest. How's that, Marty?
6: Come on. It'll be dark by the time we get over to the range.

0: That's it. That's four.
1: And room for one more.
0: I guess so.
1: This part of the job is a cinch.
0: What do you mean?
1: All the Western movies I ever saw had a bunch of cowboys sitting around a fire singing and playing the guitar with a couple of more out riding around the herd.
0: They don't ride herd except in the spring for Brandon and the fall for Roundup.
1: And the rest of the time, all these stakes run loose like this, begging to be picked off?
0: Well, every few days, one of the hands rides out to check the herd scattered over the range.
1: You must have timed things just right, between checks.
0: We've been lucky, Marty.
1: Well, let's get number five and get out of here.
0: Okay. Swing that lantern over here.
1: Okay. How about Fitz there with a white face?
0: Okay, let's... Wait a minute.
1: What's the matter?
0: Shh, listen.
1: What's cooking?
0: I'd have sworn I heard a horse whinny.
1: Yeah?
0: If I did, we're not by ourselves out here. Give me that lantern. Let's douse the light in case.
2: Hold on there, you fellas.
0: Give me that lantern.
2: Never mind putting out that lantern. Whoa, whoa, boy. Easy, easy. Just stand where you are. Where? You ain't just helping yourselves. Hey, don't I know you?
0: What?
2: Sure I do. You're Jack Adams, the fella that runs that eating joint over at the
0: That's
2: old...
0: enough for me. No, no, Marty, wait.
2: Hey, look here, I wouldn't make more trouble if I were...
0: Oh! Lock the back end of the truck, Jack. We're getting out of here.

0: Well, when will you tell me what happened?
1: We ain't got time for that.
0: Yeah,
1: all
0: I
1: you need to know is they shot a guy and we got to lay him out of here. Jack.
2: Yeah?
1: Get moving, will you?
2: I'm not leaving here, Marty.
1: Huh?
2: I said I'm not leaving.
0: Don't be a fool, Jack.
2: It's too late for that. I was a fool when I let you nag me into stealing the cattle in the first place.
1: So you're going to stay here and let them come get you?
2: I'm not going to wait for that. I'm going to give myself up.
0: You don't expect me to stay here, do you?
2: No, no. You can beat it right now with my share of the dough. You worked hard enough for it.
1: Okay, Jack. If you want to play noble and take the rap.
2: I'm not that noble, Marty.
1: What do you mean?
2: This was your job, too.
1: But nobody knows it was me.
2: I know it was you.
1: What?
2: And I'm not taking the rap for both of us. So you might as well let Betty have your car and stick around with me.
1: I said nobody knows it was me. And nobody's going to know it, Jack.
2: Why not?
1: Because you're not going to be able to tell them. Sweetheart, that should make me your favorite heel.

0: We will return in just a moment to tonight's FBI file. Now it's time for our weekly series of questions and answers on education.
1: First question. Who is the most enthusiastic believer in college education? A college president? A high school principal?
0: Neither one. Surprisingly, the answer is the man who succeeded in spite of not having gone to college. He knows that leadership demands a background of knowledge which, if it is not developed in college, can only be acquired by years of laborious effort.
1: How do we know self-made men feel this way about college?
0: Well, the Equitable Society has a plan called the Equitable Educational Fund, whereby far-sighted parents make sure, through life insurance, that their children will be well educated no matter what happens. And a very high proportion of Equitable Educational Funds are taken out by parents who did not go to college themselves.
1: Second question. What is an Equitable Educational Fund?
0: It is a plan that includes these important features. One, the Equitable Educational Fund makes sure that money for education will be ready when your child is ready. Two, if you die, the Educational Fund becomes fully established. If you are totally and permanently disabled, the Educational Fund continues to build up without any further payment. Three, educational costs are spread out over many years instead of being concentrated in a few.
1: Last question. How much will it cost to send your son or daughter to college?
0: That question is answered in a memorandum that tells the cost of tuition, board, and lodging in 192 leading American colleges. In addition, it summarizes the long-range opportunities open to educated men and women in 29 industries and professions, such as architecture, dentistry, engineering, chemistry, life insurance, social service. The memorandum is crammed with information that every parent should have. Your nearest Equitable Society representative has a copy and will be glad to show it to any sincerely interested parent. 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
0: The Equitable Life Assurance Society of the United States. And now, back to the FBI file, Murder on the Range.
2: The average law-abiding citizen attributes great strength to every criminal. But criminals are not strong. They are weaklings. They become criminals because they cannot resist temptation. The temptation to take something for nothing. And therein lies their fatal mistake. The mistake that ultimately proves their undoing. Because one of the laws by which human beings live is called the law of compensation. And that law says that the only thing you get for nothing is nothing. About the time that Marty Williams sent a bullet crashing into the unprotected body of Jack Adams, a horse was pounding along a moonlit trail heading for the home corral.
3: Hey, what's going on here?
4: Well, I'll be...
3: Give me a hand. Help me off.
4: Sure, but what's wrong?
3: I caught two fellas. Huh? Dry Creek Canyon stealing cows.
4: What?
3: One of them threw lead at me before I could...
4: Come on, now. I'll help you at the old man's house. Hey, Jim. Jim, it's Hank. He's hurt. Take care of his horse, will you? Come on. Easy now.
3: Yeah.
4: See? Who was that?
3: One of them runs that eating joint over on the old road.
4: What? Jack Adams?
3: Yeah. Never seen the other one before.
4: What'd he look like?
3: Didn't get a good look at him, why?
4: Well, all the outfits around got a warning from them FBI men in Butte today to keep an eye peeled for a man that done a little shooting crossing Idaho a few days ago.
3: Yeah?
4: Maybe it ain't the same one, but as soon as we get the slug out of here, I'm gonna call the FBI like they said and get him over here.
5: Got your stuff back, baby?
6: Yeah, all set. Let's get started.
5: Okay, you get into my car and head on for Butte.
6: Wait a minute.
5: Huh?
6: What's the idea?
5: There's a truck outside with nearly a grand worth of moo cows in it, sweetheart.
6: Marty, you're not going to try
5: to... Don't worry. News of what happened tonight won't get around before tomorrow.
6: Yeah, but suppose
5: I'll drive on into Canyon City with them tonight, sell them first thing in the morning, head for Butte, ditch the truck, pick you up, and we're gone.
6: Well, I'll wait for you.
5: Register at the Black Hotel. Use the name of Madison. Mrs. John Madison.
6: Okay.
5: Now get started.
6: Be careful, Marty.
5: Get started.

0: I certainly wouldn't think Adams would still be sticking around the road stand, Connie.
1: Probably not, Reagan, but we might pick up a lead there as to where they've gone.
0: You think the other fellow could be the man Williams we're after?
1: Didn't get enough description of him from the cow wadi to tell for sure, but if this Jack Adams is the one I'm thinking about, and I'm pretty sure Marty Williams is the one who did the shooting.
0: Oh, how do you get that?
1: From Williams' record I got from Washington. He and a Jack Adams were mixed up in a gang back east, and they served a term together.
0: Oh.
1: Anyway, the slug from the cowboy's chest will tell us for sure when we get it in the lab.
0: But in the meantime...
1: Yes, I know time's a-wasting unless we get quicker evidence. Here's the road stand now. Go ahead, Rankin.
0: Thanks. Lights are out.
1: Just the same. Be careful. Come on. You try the door.
0: It's open.
1: Okay, give me your flashlight.
0: Right here.
1: Thanks. Let's go in. Don't turn on the lights. It is far enough.
0: What?
1: Look. On the floor there.
0: Well.
1: I think that's the body of Jack Adams. Yeah, let me have a look.
0: Is it the same Jack Adams you were talking about?
1: Yes. I'd say that description checks.
0: Well, then that means that...
1: Marty Williams.
0: Well, where's Adams' wife?
1: Williams can probably answer that, too. The boys at the ranch seem to think she was pretty fickle.
0: What did you find?
1: Papers. Adams' pocket here. Look like cattle receipts. Five of them.
0: Then they must have been working before tonight.
1: Looks like they've already sold about 25 head.
0: Where?
1: Canyon City.
0: That's about 10 miles from here.
1: Yeah. And Williams must have taken the load they got tonight to Canyon City. Let's go.

0: Oh, who is it?
1: Molly.
0: Oh, it's just Seth. Come on in, honey.
1: Okay. We got trouble.
0: What?
1: The guy at the stock pen gave me a funny look and went off somewhere, so I dumped the cows and beat it for here.
0: Think you went for the cops?
1: I wasn't taking any chances.
0: Anybody could tell you're not a ranch hand. You shouldn't have gone in the first place.
1: Skip that now. Let's get going.
0: Tonight?
1: The sooner the safer, baby.
0: What'd you do with the truck?
1: I left it there. Come on, get your stuff and let's roll.
2: Yes, sir. The man you're talking about drove in here at the stock pen several hours ago.
3: Where is he now?
2: Well, he looked suspicious to me, so I slipped off to get a deputy. When I came back with him, the fellow had gone.
3: Cows and all?
2: No, sir. They're right over there in his truck.
3: Rankin?
4: Yes, sir.
3: Look that truck over, will you?
4: Right.
3: Look, this man that drove the truck, was there a woman with him?
2: No, sir.
3: Now, where's the deputy now?
2: He lit out for Butte.
3: What for?
2: Well, he found out that this fellow who came here with the cows hired a car.
3: To take him to Butte?
2: He thought so, yes.
5: Mr. Carney.
3: Yes, Rankin?
4: I found this road map in the truck.
3: Oh, good. Let me see it.
4: It's marked.
3: Yeah. Yeah. Let's get back to Butte. But first, we'll call ahead and charter a plane.

0: Well, baby, there's the lights of Sioux City firing up the sky just ahead.
1: I won't know how to act back in civilization again, Marty.
0: Pretty soon, good old Chicago.
1: And then?
0: Then we'll take this steak we got back in Montana and run it up into plenty of living for both of us.
1: If Montana don't catch up with us.
0: Forget it, sweetheart. Forget it.
1: Marty, look.
0: Huh?
1: Those red lights strung across the road ahead. You better slow down.
0: Yeah, I guess they're fixing the road.
1: Somebody waving a flashlight.
0: Maybe it's an accident. Hey, what's cooking, pal? I say, what? Hey, what's the idea of flashing that light in my face?
2: Welcome to Sioux City, Williams.
0: What?
2: And you too, Mrs. Adams.
1: Who are you?
0: What is this?
2: We're special agents of the FBI from Butte, Montana.
0: How'd you know we'd be here?
2: You left a blueprint for us.
0: Huh?
2: That map we found in your truck, it had your route all marked out.
1: Marty, you left a map so they could follow us?
0: I forgot.
1: Why, you stupid fool!
2: I suggest that you save your arguments for the courtroom when you're tried for murder.

Marty Williams was sentenced to be executed for the murder of Jack Adams. Mrs. Adams, implicated in both the murder and the cattle rustling by Williams' testimony at his trial, is now serving a long prison term. The fate of these two petty criminals was, on the whole, unimportant. But it points out what your FBI has constantly attempted to prove to every citizen who might be tempted to make that first fateful step toward a career of crime. That no one makes crime a profitable profession for very long. It is possible to maintain a temporary advantage over the law, but sooner or later, the law must win. Whether the law be represented by your FBI, your local law enforcement agency, or both. Remember that the criminal is not strong. The real strength of the nation is in the solemn dignity of the law.

0: In just a moment, we'll tell you about next week's exciting story from the files of your FBI. And now again, let me remind you to check with your Equitable Society representative about the safest and wisest investment a parent can make for his children's future, an Equitable Educational Fund. Without obligation, he will also show you the Equitable Society's memorandum on the costs of higher education and some of the opportunities it opens. You'll find your Equitable Society representative in the phone book under the Equitable Life Assurance Society of the United States.
1: 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Death for a Draft Dodger.

0: The incidents used in tonight's Equitable Life Assurance Society's broadcast are adapted from the files of the Federal Bureau of Investigation. However, all names used are fictitious, and any similarity thereof to the names of persons living or dead is accidental. Tonight, the music was composed and conducted by Frederick Steiner. The author was Frank Fairies, and your narrator was Dean Carlton. This is Your FBI, is a Jerry Devine production. This is Milton Cross speaking for the Equitable Life Assurance Society of the United States and the Equitable Society's representative in your community, and inviting you to tune in again next week at this same time when the Equitable Life Assurance Society of the United States will bring you another thrilling story from the files of the Federal Bureau of Investigation. Death for a Draft Dodger on This Is Your FBI.
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3: Could anyone ask of adventures? That's the way we feel about this newest transcribed adventure of Terry Lee and Pat Ryan and their friends. Pat is now in charge of the first Chinese commando group. But thus far, the outfit has made no raids on the invaders. Reason number one is because the men, although tough, eager, and smart, have not learned how to identify airplanes. Because of this, they almost shot down the plane piloted by Dude Hennig. So Pat ordered these soldiers, former members of the Dragon Ladies outfit, to start learning how to spot aircraft. But other exciting things have also happened. I'll tell you about these events in just a moment. Terry and the Pirates is brought to you by the makers of Libby's Tomato Juice, one of Libby's 100 famous foods. You know, boys and girls, one of the things our government has especially asked every good American to do is this. Uncle Sam asks us to eat the right things. Because you must eat right to be a strong American. Protective foods like Libby's tomato juice are important to every one of us. 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It's rich in vitamin C and A and also supplies vitamins B1 and G. Yes, Libby's tomato juice gives you vitamins in a great big way. And it's grand for flavor, too. Refreshing, zippy, delicious flavor, like red ripe tomatoes fresh off the vine. Every food that Libby packs, and there are more than 100 of them, is famous for its flavor. Have you ever tasted Libby's fruit cocktail, or Libby's corn, or Libby's swell corned beef hash? Gosh, they're great. Flavor like that makes a meal a real adventure in good eating. And Libby guards food values just as carefully as flavor. When your mother asks for Libby's, she can be sure of nutritious, convenient, wonderful tasting foods. So tell her about Libby's tomato juice and other Libby's foods, how much they contribute, and how they're extra special good. She'll be glad to get them. Now, the name is Libby's, L-I-B-B-Y-S, Libby's Foods. And now, Terry and the Pirates. Terry and Pat and Dude Hennig have found and rescued the elderly Dr. Fu Ling. He has been a prisoner of the Dragon Lady, who, although she is now working with our friends against the invader, dislikes the Chinese doctor. Ever since Fu Ling was kidnapped from the town of Yankuk, Pat has sworn to get him back. And so when Pat arrived in the commando headquarters in the Samsung Hills, he started quietly to search for the old doctor. The man was found alive and well. About 5 miles distant, Pat, Terry, and Dude brought him back to Dude's plane. It was night, and the plan was for Dude to take off and fly the doctor back to Yankuk. But after a quick look at the fuel gauge in the plane, Dude said,
4: All night long we risk our necks to find Dr. Fu Ling. We risk our necks to get him here and get him in this plane. Now our moonlight excursion is off.
5: What's the trouble, Dude?
4: No fuel. I left orders for the boys to fill up the tanks. Guess they forgot it.
5: What are we going to do?
4: The only thing we can do is lie low until morning. Maybe if we talk fast, we can keep Dr. Fu Ling out of sight.
5: Yeah, we'll have to talk mighty fast to get this plane refueled and in the air before the Dragon Lady gets suspicious.
4: Yeah, I know. Hey, what time is it now? After midnight?
5: Yeah, I guess so. We've been away for about 3 hours. Why?
4: I'll hop on the plane, explain the bad news to Fu Ling, tell him to lie low.
5: And while you're doing that, what's my job?
4: I'll try and find Pat. He's apt to be shot if he goes mooching around in the dark.
6: Whoever does any shooting will have to have better eyes and ears than you have, Duty.
5: Pat!
6: Shh! Let's keep our voices down to a shout.
4: Hey, you got back in through the stone walls okay, huh?
6: Well, I guess I did. I met a ghost. The old doc, is he parking the plane?
4: Yeah. There's no gasoline, so there's no moonlight departure. That'll have to wait until morning.
6: Well, so far as I know, the dragon lady doesn't suspect anything.
5: Well, those shots you fired woke up this garrison. She may be prowling around near us right now.
6: No, we're safe enough. I just made a checkup. She was seated in her shack. We're okay. That is, if nobody discovers Dr. Fu Ling in Dude's plane.
4: Hey, maybe I better stay right here with the ship until morning.
6: No, let's leave it alone. Nobody will bother it. As long as the doc doesn't try to get out or...
5: And what do? Wander across this field and report to the dragon lady?
6: Why not? We'll make everything look like it should. We left early this evening to check up on two commando outposts. Well, we did, and we're back. The main thing is for Dude to fly the plane and the doctor away from here in the morning.
7: Very well, gentlemen. I'm gratified to know that your visit to the two outposts was successful. You say you found everything in order?
8: That's right. Of course, we lost the guy, that fellow Wong. We got back all right.
7: There was a slight disturbance outside the rocky walls not so long ago. You did not hear it?
8: Well, everything was okay when we arrived here. Wasn't it, boys?
5: We had no trouble getting in. Come to think of it, we didn't meet the sentry.
4: He was around. I saw him.
8: Well, I'm bushed. I'm going to turn in. You folks can sit up and talk, but... Don't forget, Dude, you're flying out of here first thing in the morning.
9: Yeah, so I almost forgot.
7: What is this? Mr. Hennick has come here to help us. We have need for his plane. He cannot leave.
8: Now, wait a minute. Am I in charge of this commando group, or am I just a dummy?
7: You are in active command, Mr. Ryan.
8: Then I'm ordering Hennick to leave here in the morning.
7: You have your reasons. I should like to hear them.
8: Well, item one. I don't want a one-man airplane squadron around here. Our soldiers are swell guys, but what they don't know about airplanes, they make a big book.
4: Yeah, I left orders for the gas tanks to be filled. I just checked a few minutes ago. It hasn't been done. If an enemy plane spotted this hideout, I couldn't get my crate off the ground. That's bad stuff.
8: Yeah, and item two. Dude will be back as soon as he gets his plane overhauled.
4: And boy, does it need attention. There's a flock of machine gun holes in one wing and a shell hole as big as your head in the other. I'll be flying a hunk of Swiss cheese before long.
8: And while Dude is away, this outfit is going to take lessons in aircraft spotting.
7: Very well. You appear to have good reasons, and we shall see Mr. Hennick take off in the morning. Everything all right, Dude?
10: Yeah, I've got plenty of gas now. Be ready to take off in 2 minutes.
5: You'll be sure and come back. I'll need help on this airplane spotting job.
4: I'm not doing much good at teaching, Terry. But I can tell you this. Your gang here had better get some high-octane gas stored near here. This last refueling took all there was.
5: And I'll tell Pat of the Dragon Lady. How's tricks? Everything okay?
4: Yeah. Old Fool Lane is in the plane as quiet as a setting hen. I held a hose to the tanks. Nobody had a chance to look inside the ship.
5: Well, you better get inside before the dragon... Uh-oh. Here she comes. I wonder if she has a hunch we rescued the doctor.
4: You never can tell. That's quite dumb. Ought to be easy. Well, good morning. Getting ready to shove off. Any messages for the front office?
7: You are at liberty to make a report of your own observations, Mr. Hennick. I have nothing to add.
4: Now, I was just saying to Terry, if I'm going to be flying in and out of here very much, I'll need gas and plenty of it.
7: You shall have it. The first mission of this commando group will be to raid a supply base of the invaders. We shall destroy what we cannot use. But our men will bring back a supply of gasoline.
4: Good. And don't forget plenty of oil. In fact, I could use some bombs, too. And if you run across a square meal, bring it along.
8: You all set, Dude? If you are, climb in that crate and get on your way.
10: Okay, I'll be seeing you.
8: And be sure you do. And tell the bigwigs we're well and happy and spoiling for trouble. As soon as our boys learn how to spot planes.
10: Don't worry, I'll tell all.
11: And kick those
10: shots
11: out from the wheel, Terry. I'll be moving.
5: Okay, Dude. And good luck.
8: He's a grand guy, Dude is.
7: He was a great help to you last night, I presume.
8: So. Dude isn't much good when it comes to walking. He's too lazy. Besides, it was night and, you know...
7: Odd that he was willing to accompany you and Terry to the outpost.
8: Yeah, I suppose so.
7: If I recall our arrangement, Mr. Ryan, you and your friends were to visit outpost numbers 2 and 4. Mm-hmm. Remember? I remarked them clearly on the map. And Wong was to guide you to them.
12: Uh-huh.
7: Then, how does it happen that you visit outpost number 5 last night?
6: Well, is that so? Well, perhaps I made a mistake.
7: Yes. And we can hardly blame Wong for leading you there unless he had direct orders from you. Is it not so?
6: Well, so we checked up on number 5 outpost. Tonight, we'll check up on 2 and 4. How's that?
7: You had a reason for going to number 5 post.
6: And there goes Dude. Look at him.
13: Happy landing, fella. Good luck. Be seeing you.
6: He's a great flyer, great guy. Oh, yeah. What were you saying?
7: I have just had word from Wong. He lost you and Terry and Mr. Hennick last night.
6: Yeah. What happened to Wong?
7: He spent the night at post number 5. Came back with a message.
6: A good fellow.
7: He told me that Dr. Fu Ling had escaped from the small shelter in which I have been keeping him a prisoner.
6: Dr. Fu Ling? Well. And he was a prisoner at outpost number 5, eh?
7: Mr. Ryan, you will please try and not act so stupid. I think we understand each other. Dr. Fu Ling is gone. You and your friends were at post 5 last night. The conclusion is obvious. You helped him to escape.
6: Now, how could I do that? Where could I hide him?
14: Pat, Dragon Lady, I got it. I got the idea.
6: What idea?
14: How to teach the soldiers to spot planes. I was standing in front of Dude's plane when the propeller started to turn over.
6: Well, so what?
14: Well, the minute I saw that prop whirling around, the idea came to me. Boy, is this a stunt, and it'll work, too. I know it
6: will. Well, simmer down and tell us. What's this stunt or whatever?
14: Well, it's like this. A plane flies overhead. It's going fast. Well, you can't take time off to look through a book and check up on different designs and decide if it's an Allied or an enemy plane. You can't do all that.
6: No, by that time, it'd be too late.
14: No, you've got to learn to spot the plane just like that. And how? Well, I'm getting to work right now. I got a device in mind that'll make it easy for anybody to spot planes. And it came to me the minute I saw that airplane propeller roaring around.
6: Well, that's fine, Terry, but what is it? You haven't told me.
14: I'll show you as soon as I can get the thing set up, but it'll be better than all the books you ever saw. Maybe the Dragon Lady can show me where I can get 2 pieces of clean white cardboard. That's all I need, and some ink and a sharp
7: Just
14: knife.
7: One moment, Terry Lee.
14: Huh?
7: Before you let your enthusiasm run away with you, I should like to ask you a question.
14: Well, sure, go ahead.
7: Do you know where Dr. Fu Ling is?
14: Do I know where... Why, Dragon Lady, if my life depended on it, I couldn't put my hand on the doctor.
6: Well, those are my sentiments, too. It's too bad Dude isn't here. We could ask him.
7: I am of the opinion that Mr. Hennick could answer my question quite easily if he were here. In spite of your evasions, I know where Dr. Fu Ling is. We will close the subject, gentlemen, for the time being.
14: Do you think she knows that Dude flew away with the doctor?
6: Well, let's let things stay as they are. She knows about the doctor. She can't prove we had a hand in it. Look, now, Terry, come on. Let's dig up the cardboard and the other things you need, but whatever you're up to, it better be good.
14: It's not only good, Pat, it's sensational. Come on, I'll show you.
15: So, Dude Hennick was able to fly Dr. Fu Ling to safety after all. But if he had delayed a few minutes longer, the Dragon Lady would have put 2 and 2 together, and then there would have been trouble. But what's this idea Terry is noodling around with? It may be worth hearing more about. So stand by. Now remember, boys and girls, you're going to ask Mother to get some Libby's tomato juice. Tell her it's marvelous tasting and rich in vitamins. She knows you need vitamin C and vitamin A, and Libby's tomato juice gives them to you in generous amounts. And it contains vitamins B1 and G as well. What you'll go for, though, is its flavor. Flavor that's made it famous for many years. Now, to get that flavor, you want to be sure it's Libby's tomato juice. For victory, good Americans are buying war savings bonds and stamps. What kind of an airplane spotter is Terry going to make? He says it isn't a crook. Well, then what is it? We'll find out in tomorrow's transcribed adventure, and we'll see just what this clever American lad has in mind. So tune in for the fun and excitement tomorrow, sure.

0: Inside every Cape Plum, there's a nice clean stone asking to be let out. There's a very sweet sound to Cape Plums when you have them for afters.
1: Well, come in, Smithers. What is it? Speak up, boy. Orange juice.
2: No, sir. New Kellogg's Rise and Shine.
1: Eh? Fiendish.
2: And look at this, sir.
1: No peel, no pips, and it's got vitamin C. Well, Smithers, I suppose this is it.
2: What are you doing, sir?
1: Thank you, Governor. Wife and three pips to support. Thank you.
3: New Kellogg's Rise and Shine. Now tastes as good as orange juice.
4: Is that proper farmhouse cheddar?
5: No, I don't think so.
4: What about that?
5: No. It's quite nice, though.
4: Is it? Do you think I might try a piece? I'll have 2 ounces, please.
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9: 1.5 miles below the surface of the South Pacific Ocean. 1.5 miles under the water, away from the daylight and the air that's so precious to all of us. That is the position of the stolen Euclidean submarine, in which Mrs. Gregory, Captain Tex Bradford, Jerry Hall, and Joan Gregory are trying to escape from the Magic Island. It would seem that they've done a fair job of escaping, as they're now 500 miles from the strange island. But things are not going along any too well, and Captain Bradford, left in control of the submarine, while Jerry and Joan are resting in the stern section, is admitting to Mrs. Gregory that he doesn't feel very happy about the situation.
10: I know you have complete confidence in Joan's knowledge of these Euclidean machines, but is it safe to stand still right here?
11: I think it's a lot safer to stand still than to run a machine I don't know much about into something I know nothing about.

0: Is it safe to stand still right here?
1: I think it's a lot safer to stand still than to run a machine I don't know much about into something I know nothing about.
0: Well, are we securely anchored?
1: We are, but it wouldn't matter if we weren't. Have you any idea, Pat, what the pressure is under 9,000 feet of water?
0: Well, I know it must be enormous, but
1: you bet it's enormous. And we won't do any drifting, except if some current might move us a little. And Joan reminded us that currents are scarce along here, so we're safe.
0: 9,000 feet below the surface of the sea, and safe?
1: Joan says so, and she knows.
0: I wonder.
1: Wonder?
0: Yes. Wonder if we're not putting too much confidence in all of these Euclidean inventions.
1: Well, so far they've done everything that was claimed for them. They're perfect, as far as I can see.
0: Is anything made by man ever really perfect?
1: No, of course not. But we've seen enough of these things to know that we're better off with them than we would be without them.
0: When we're in such a position as this, yes. And what worries me most is that we're always in such a position. That's what makes Euclidea so terrifying and fascinating. It would be almost worth going over to their way of thinking to assure your safety.
1: Now, Pat, you're incurably romantic. And you're looking at all this as something very wonderful. I warned you when we started on this cruise that there wasn't any such thing as magic. But every time Jerry called that weird colony a magic island, you took it for granted. These scientists aren't magicians, Pat. And they aren't friendly or warm or reasonable. They're hard and bitter and clever and cruel.
0: How do we know that they are?
1: What?
0: How do we know that they're all those things?
1: They've kept us pretty tightly in prison for some time, haven't they?
0: Have they ever harmed us, though?
1: Those ray guns?
0: Oh, those ray guns have done nothing more to any of us than just to put us to sleep.
1: Even so, I'd just as soon pick out my own times to take a nap.
0: Oh, of course, Tex. It's a little surprising to drop off to sleep suddenly when someone else wants you to. But what I'm getting at is something larger than that. The real reason behind all the activities of G-47 and his scientists.
1: That's easy enough. They're building up the greatest collection of mechanical and electrical devices the world has ever known. And when they complete their work, they'll simply take the world over.
0: But might the world not be better off?
1: Better off?
0: Yes. If all the nations were controlled equally, it might be a means to prevent war.
1: Yes, it might. But I'll bet G-47 hasn't any such beautiful ideas.
0: Well, I believe he has.
1: You think that bunch of scientists have buried themselves out here in the Pacific Ocean to spend their lives thinking up things beneficial to the world?
0: Why not? Scientists have been giving their lives to help the world since histories have been recording their doing.
1: Yes, I know, Pat, but...
0: And we haven't any reason to think otherwise of G-47 and his men.
1: You've certainly suffered a change of heart since our first landing on Euclidea.
0: I've learned a lot about the Euclideans.
1: So have I, and I don't care much about them.
0: Oh, I'm sorry, Tex. I didn't mean to start an argument with you. It's just that... Oh, I can't express exactly how I feel.
1: Well, don't let it worry you. We've been under such a strain for the last few weeks that everything is out of proportion. You'll be able to organize your ideas when we get home.
0: When we get home. Home. Only a little matter of 3,500 miles, and we're hurrying home by standing still, firmly anchored under a mile and a half of water.
1: Well, Joan said it was best to remain anchored for a while, as she and Jerry had to have some rest. And navigating a submarine at this depth is something about which she knows a whole lot more than I do.
0: Oh, very well. I suppose there's nothing more to do.
1: Then I'll call the youngsters to take over in a few minutes, and then we'll get out of their way and let them handle it.
2: 12B to J24Y. Johnson to Gregory Boat.
0: Dex, it's Johnson.
1: Yes, go ahead.
2: To Bradford. I've not been able to raise you. Answer if you can hear my signal. J12C to J24Y. J12C at Wilmington. Gregory Boat.
0: Couldn't we answer him, Tex?
1: Joan said no.
0: But the Euclideans have our position anyhow.
1: We don't know if they have it
2: exactly. J-12C to Bradford. Johnson to Gregory Boat. Waiting for instructions from you before proceeding with plan. Can you hear me?
0: What does that mean, Tex? Waiting for instructions before proceeding with plan?
1: It sounds as if it meant that he was waiting to hear from me before compounding the formula and organizing our party to return to Euclidea.
0: Well, he should know better than that. Johnson doesn't need any instructions from you or anyone else to do the things he will have to do.
1: Exactly. Then his message means something else entirely.
0: What else could it mean?
1: That's what I don't know. Unless... Yes, that might be it.
0: What text?
1: Those Euclideans. They have agents all over the world. Johnson may have found that they have someone watching him in Los Angeles.
0: In that case, they might take the formula away from him.
1: Yes, and in that case, Johnson would be smart enough to keep the formula hidden and do nothing without hearing from us.
0: But he may be in danger. Those men mean business.
1: I thought you were ready to believe they had only good intentions.
0: Why, I think they mean to use their inventions for good, but I'm even more sure that they wouldn't stop at anything to gain your formula. I wish we could warn Johnson of our position.
1: Well, it can't be done.

0: that, so we'll just have to be patient.
1: Well, if we can receive his radio messages in safety, how could it do any harm to send him one?
0: They might learn a lot more on the island by intercepting our messages than they would from Johnson's.
1: I suppose so.
2: Have you had a message from Johnson?
1: Tex, it's Joan. They must be awake.
3: I'll say we're awake. What's going on there?
0: Well, suppose you and Joan hurry up forward and we'll tell you.
2: We will join you in the control section at once.
1: Perhaps Joan will know how to get a message to Johnson.
0: Perhaps, or she may agree that we'd better take a chance and send it, even if the Euclideans do hear us.
3: I sure got a lot more sleep on that steel mattress than I expected to get.
2: How many times have I told you that everything designed by the Euclideans would perform its appointed tasks perfectly?
4: And how many times have I told you that I'm not so crazy about everything the Euclideans do?
0: Now, you two forget your argument for a minute and listen to us.
2: Certainly, Captain.
4: Okay, Tex. What do you want?
1: We've just had a message from Johnson.
0: Yes, and it might be mighty important that we get an answer to him at once.
4: Hey, this boat isn't moving, is it?
2: Obviously not.
1: Well, Tex thought it better to anchor. We were making only 2 or 3 knots.
2: You were wise, Captain Bradford. We may ride safely at anchor here for an indefinite period.
4: Okay, never mind about how safe we are. What about Johnson?
0: He's apparently in some sort of trouble. Or at least we figured that from the unusual wording of his message.
2: What did he say?
1: He said he was making no attempt to complete our plans until he heard from us.
2: And that is not logical?
0: Far from it. Johnson knows everything to do exactly as we would do it ourselves. And when he seems uncertain, he's got a good reason for it.
4: Hey, how about sending him a message, Joan?
2: That depends entirely on Captain Bradford's view of the matter. If this is serious enough to warrant it, we must send the message.
1: Well, I think it's serious enough to warrant doing anything we have to do.
2: Then we will send a message to Johnson.
4: But Tex, what wavelength did you get his message on?
0: 3 meters. That's the best on our set at home.
5: J12C to J24Y. If you are getting this, listen carefully. As this may be my last message for some time, danger threatens original plan.
1: Danger?
0: Quiet, Pat.
5: Radio tampered with. Safety deposit. Formula. Do not come to. Stay away from. John.
4: Hey, something's wrong.
1: What happened to the radio?
2: It was not this radio.
0: Something happened to Johnson's set. He said danger threatens. Then the set started to cut out. I didn't get the rest of his message.
4: I thought he started to say stay away from Los Angeles.
1: Yes, I heard that.
2: This should be a time for great accuracy. Johnson started to say, do not come to Los Angeles.
4: Well, that was the idea anyhow. He tried to say something about the formula.
1: And he mentioned safety deposit. Tex, the formula.
0: Yes, Pat, it's in a safety deposit box at the bank. But no one will ever get it.
2: Euclideans will find it comparatively simple to enter any bank in your world and take from it anything they may desire.
4: Oh, golly. I guess that's right.
1: Oh, Tex. Your formula, they know where it is.
0: Yeah, I'm afraid they do.
1: Oh, and they'll get it.
0: Oh, no, they won't.
2: They will easily get into your vault at the bank.
0: Yes, and if they do, they may get their clothes taken off, or worse, for their trouble.
4: Gee, Tex, how have you got it protected?
0: Most natural way in the world. I protected the formula with some of the compound.
1: You've actually placed some of your universal solvent in that vault at the bank?
0: Right. The bank officials cooperated with me in giving me a small, unused section of an old vault. And the solvent is so located there that any disturbance or opening the vault with anything except the combinations known only to Johnson and myself will bring together the two portions of the formula. The universal solvent will be compounded immediately, and flowing over the written formula will destroy it in a fraction of a second.
2: You are well protected, Captain, and your foresight is admirable.
4: Oh, you bet. And it was a good idea, too.
1: Then you're not worried about your formula, Tex?
0: Not much, but I am worried about what they may have done to Johnson in trying to get the formula from him.
4: Hey, Tex, let's call him on the radio. You know, even if his set's gone bad, it'll help him just to know we heard him and we're on our way to California.
1: May we, Joan, dear?
2: The emergency warrants the risk. I will attempt to raise Johnson. He was on 3 meters.
0: Correct, Joan.
2: I'm turning all reserve electrical power in the entire boat into this transmitter. You may now reach Johnson with ease, Captain.
0: I'll try it. J24Y to J12C. J24Y to J12C. Bradford to Johnson. Gregory boat to Wilmington. Hello, Johnson. We got your last
6: J12C
0: message. Do nothing
6: to
0: until...
6: J12C to J24Y.
1: Oh, that isn't Johnson.
6: Gregory land station.
4: Sounds
6: calling
4: funny
6: Gregory to me. Boat. You will answer if you are hearing me, Bradford.
4: Hey.
6: Answer at once.
4: Sounds like one of those Euclideans.
2: That is one of the most brilliant and most dangerous of all the Euclidean scientists. Thales, the chief electrical authority in the world today.
6: I am fully aware that Bradford, you will gain nothing by attempting to conceal your position. Your entire course is watched. I will give you 10 seconds to answer me. 10 seconds for the combination of the vault where your formula is kept. Think rapidly, Captain Bradford. You have only 10 seconds.
1: Tex, will you answer him?
4: Don't do it, Tex. He's bluffing.
2: I think we may safely defy him.
0: We'll risk it, and we won't answer him.
1: But he said 10 seconds. What can he do to us?
0: We'll know in a couple of seconds.
6: You have had your chance. Now you will never see your homes again. Nor will you return to Euclidea. You will never leave the floor of the ocean where your submarine now lies. You have failed.

0: Hold it. 15 seconds from now, you'll see the picture he just took. See? With the Polaroid Land camera, you get bright, sharp pictures in 15 seconds. Snap, pull, peel. It's that easy. Is there any better way to get pictures of the family?
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0: Once again, the Damon Runyon Theater brings you another story by the master storyteller, Damon Runyon. And this one, All Horse Players Die Broke. And to tell it to you, here is Broadway.
1: Thanks. Well, it is during the race meeting at Saratoga. And one evening, I am standing out under the elms in front of the hotel with Sally Appleby. And the scene is as follows.
2: Broadway, take a look at that guy.
1: Which guy? Red.
2: The one picking up newspapers. Street.
1: I see. Now, what about
2: him? It seems to me I know. You?
1: I do not know. He's a pretty shabby citizen. No, I cannot place.
2: Neither can I. He looks for me. Ah, well, this is neither here nor there.
1: With that, Sally walks inside the hotel. But I stay behind for a couple of seconds to take another look at the guy who is picking up newspapers and tucking them under his arm. It seems to me that his face is familiar. Right then, I cannot place it. However, later I find out who he is. And what happens when I do is something I will never forget. And I will tell you about it in a minute.

0: Well, it is after I have something to eat, and I am once again standing outside the hotel. I forget all about the old guy until suddenly I look over and see him standing next to me. He is looking at me hard, and I begin to feel a little uncomfortable because I am sure this is going to be a touch. Then the old guy says as follows.
1: How has your luck been, Broadway?
0: Pretty good. Wait a minute, you call me by name.
1: Yes, I did. Don't you remember me?
0: Let me see. Come closer to the light.
1: Now do you know who I am?
0: I am very sorry. Your face seems to slip my memory. That is, for the moment.
1: For the last 10 years, you should have said.
0: 10 years?
1: Look closer, Broadway.
0: Yeah, sure. I do know you. Fritz. It is Fritz.
1: How are you, Broadway?
0: I am first rate, and you?
1: Very well, thank you. I'm a bit older, of course.
0: Oh, sure. Getting older is a habit nobody breaks himself on.
2: Well, Fritz, how are you doing?
1: At the moment, quite badly. Quite badly, Broadway.
0: I take it the GGs are running out on you.
1: Well, to tell the truth, I haven't been able to play so far this meeting.
0: I see.
1: Nevertheless, I expect to put down a few bets before the meet ends.
0: Oh, sure.
1: You know, this is the first time I've been in Saratoga in 10 years.
0: It is that long, huh? Tell me, Fritz, where do you keep yourself for 10 years?
1: Oh, here and there, but I had to come back to Saratoga. I had a feeling I should come back.
0: Feeling? I do not know quite what you mean.
1: It's quite foolish, I suppose, but I had a feeling I'd find her.
0: Her? Oh, I remember. Emerald M.
1: Yes. Emerald M. You remember her?
0: Oh, sure. How is she?
1: I don't know, Broadway. I haven't seen her in 10 years.
0: But you expect to find her here?
1: Yes. I don't know why, but I do.
0: Sure. By the way, I am going to have something to eat, and...
1: Isn't it rather late for dinner? Didn't you already have yours?
0: Oh, I am a very late eater. And it just happens that today I pick a 10-to-1 shot in the fifth, and I am feeling pretty good about it. In fact, I believe that when good luck hits, it ought to be spread around a little, huh?
1: Thank you, Broadway. I'll just have a cup of coffee.
0: We go into the restaurant, and on the way in, I get to thinking about old Fritz. In his day, he is the best handicapper who ever looks at a form sheet. In fact, he makes more than a good living. He has more potatoes than anybody else in the business. Then he hits a bad spot, and it gets worse. I wonder what happens to him. So does everybody else. Well, I find out when he has finished eating.
1: I seem to have been rather hungry, surprisingly so. I meant only to have a cup of coffee.
0: I do that myself sometimes, Fritz. In fact, just smelling food makes me hungry, even when I think I am full.
1: Yes, well, I insist on taking the check.
0: Next time, Fritz.
1: Well, all right, next time. Perhaps tomorrow.
0: That could be.
1: It's good to see you again, Broadway. I haven't seen any of the old crowd for 10 years.
0: Yeah, we wonder what becomes of you.
1: Oh, I ran into a streak of bad luck.
0: A long one, huh?
1: Yes. You know, there was a time when I could pick 7 out of 8.
0: I know. Many is the time the citizens take your word about it, Gigi.
1: I can't explain what happened to me. However, that's by the boards now.
0: Tell me, Fritz, where do you keep yourself?
1: Just any place, here and there.
0: I see. But what about Emerald M?
1: Emma. I'll find her here, Broadway.
0: How do you know this?
1: I can't explain that either, Broadway. I was in San Francisco and I got the feeling that if I came back here, I'd come back to Emma.
0: So you come back?
1: Yes. This was the last place I saw her, spoke to her.
0: Oh, do you have a fight?
1: Not exactly. More of a disagreement, so to speak.
0: Oh, sure. More of a disagreement. She is a beautiful doll. Especially when she is wearing all the emeralds you give her.
1: She loved them. They were her favorite gem. I felt by giving them to her, I was expressing my love for her.
0: Especially if they are big enough.
1: You're a cynic, Broadway.
0: Mm-hmm. But what about him?
1: You really want to hear what happened?
0: If you wish to tell it to me, yes.
1: I'd like to talk to someone.
2: I am a very good listener.
1: Yes, I know. Well, it was 10 years ago, just about the time I started the bad streak. Emma had come here with me, and one evening I returned to our suite. I'd had a rather bad...
3: Fritz, that you?
1: Uh-huh.
3: You're late.
1: Yes, I had a few things to clear up.
3: Paying off, for example?
1: That's it.
3: How much went down the drain today?
1: Not much.
3: How much?
1: That dinner?
3: Fritz, look at me.
1: I always do, Emma. You're lovely.
3: How much today?
1: 20.
3: 1,000?
1: That's right.
3: $20,000. Just like that.
1: Well, it can't last this way, Em. I'm in a bad streak. It'll clear up.
3: When?
1: Soon.
3: Fritz, I can't stand it anymore.
1: I know, baby. Things are a little pinched,
3: please, but... no buts. Let's settle down, Fritz. Let's stop feeding all over the country from one track to another. Here, you'll need these.
1: No, not yet.
3: Take them.
1: I gave them to you.
3: Look, I know you haven't got $20,000 to pay off.
1: But I have.
3: No. I saw the manager of the hotel. Rather, he came to see me while you were out.
1: Tell him to keep his nose behind the desk downstairs.
3: I did. But first, I promised him the bill.
1: I'll pay it.
3: Take these, Fritz.
1: I bought these emeralds for you. Keep them. Now, I've got some sure things lined up for tomorrow. I'm at the end of the bad streak, Em.
3: You're not going to play tomorrow, Fritz.
1: What?
3: If you do, you'll never see me again.
1: You're kidding.
3: On the square.
1: The way I make a living was good enough for you when everything was fine, but now that it's a little rough, you want to call it quits.
3: I don't want to call anything quits.
1: Until you find a better way of saying the same thing, this'll do.
3: No, Fritz. Look at me. Look, I don't care about myself, but look what this is doing to you.
1: What do you mean?
3: You've got yourself talked into believing you can't lose. You made everyone else believe it, even me. The last few weeks have talked me out of that idea. You can lose, Fritz. You are losing.
1: Oh, a few bucks. I've won more in a day
3: I'm
1: than I...
3: I'm not talking about money. I'm talking about you and about me.
1: I'm way behind you, Emma. I don't understand.
3: Look at you. Your clothes.
1: Well, what's clothes got to do with it?
3: Unpressed. Spots. You didn't even shave this morning.
1: I didn't have time.
3: That's it, Fritz. That's it. You didn't have time. You've got a fever inside you that makes you think you can get back all you've lost. I don't know how to say it, but I feel closed out. I'm running in every race against every horse you bet on, and I always lose.
1: You're tired. You wouldn't speak that way.
3: Yes. I'm tired. Fritz, I love you. I married you. I want to keep you.
1: The odds against losing me are too big to figure, Em.
3: What are the odds against you losing me?
1: I've never figured them.
3: Are you still going to play tomorrow?
1: I have to.
3: Then I'll post the odds. And Fritz, they're big against you. Very big.
2: So that is what happens, huh, Fritz?
1: Yes.
2: And do you play the next day?
1: I played Broadway and lost.
2: How much?
1: I've forgotten that.
2: Oh, I see. And you never see her again, huh?
1: No.
2: You figured that you will not go back to her until you make yourself a stake, is that it?
1: That's it.
2: Does she ever try to find you?
1: I heard that once or twice she did, but I always felt that I should wait until I was able to go back to her with everything we had before this bad streak.
2: But is that not liable to be quite a spell? I mean, well...
1: I know. I know exactly what you mean, Broadway, that I'm finished, washed up, done for. I couldn't pick a winner if my life depended on it.
2: Well, Fritz, that is not exactly it.
1: Never mind. You're not the only one who thinks the same. But I know different, Broadway. I do. And I'm very close to coming back. Very close to that and Emma.
2: You seem very sure, Fritz.
1: You'll see. Maybe tomorrow or the next day or even next week. But it'll happen. And it'll happen during this meet. Here at Saratoga, where I lost everything. I'll get it all back.
2: Sure you will. But, in the meantime, how are you fixed for potatoes?
1: A little pinched.
2: Okay. Here.
1: Oh, no, no, please.
2: Take it. It is only a fin.
1: Alone. Just alone. You understand that, Broadway?
2: Okay, just alone.
1: Thank you. And I'll pay it back sooner than you expect.
2: With that, we leave the restaurant. Fritz will not let me walk with him to where he is staying. I know it is for the reason that he does not have any place to stay. And as for my fin, I begin to regret that as soon as Fritz is out of sight. I know he will never make a comeback, and the fin is as good as gone. As they say, all horse players die broke, and Fritz is not an exception. But how long you can get, including me, is something for the books, and something I will tell you about in a minute.

0: Well, I do not see Fritz again for 2 days, and I kiss that Finn goodbye. Then I am at the track trying to figure out which horse will get me a few thaws when I see Fritz. I walk over to him, and the scene is as follows.
1: Broadway, hello.
0: Hiya, Fritz. What is new?
1: You lent me $5 the other night.
0: So I do. You still have got it?
1: No. As a matter of fact, I waited until today to bet it.
0: Oh, look, Fritz, I give you that fin to get you on the inside track with some food and things. No, you...
1: Broadway, put everything you've got in a horse named Speed Card.
0: What? Speed Card? Fritz, that horse cannot win a race if all the other nags are out the pasture in another state.
1: I've waited until today when he's running. I handicapped him. I figured him to win, Broadway. I know I'm right.
0: Do you not think this is what is called wishful thinking?
1: No. I haven't slept a wink since I saw you the other night. I've been waiting for a chance like this.
0: You bet the $5 I give you on Speed Card?
1: Yes.
0: Okay. Goodbye, little Finn. It is nice knowing you for a while.
1: He's 50-1.
0: And that tells me how good he is.
1: You don't believe me?
0: Fritz, once upon a time you are a great handicap. You are able to just smell a winner the day before he runs. But now...
1: I see. Well, you'll find it.
2: There they go.
1: Watch, Broadway, watch. Speed Cart will lay back until the quarter turn, then watch.
0: I do not even see him in the race.
1: Number 5 on the outside.
0: Yeah, on the outside, and last.
1: I know, I figured him right, I know.
0: They're almost at the quarter turn.
1: Now, bring him up, boy. Bring him up. Run him wide and bring him up.
0: He is running wide.
1: Make your play for it, Speed Cart. Make your play.
0: Look at him.
1: 5th. 4th.
0: 3rd.
1: Move, boy. Move up.
0: Fritz, do you play him to win, place a show?
1: To win.
0: He is 2nd in the stretch.
1: Now, Speed Cart. Now. Bring me back, Speed Cart. Bring me back.
0: It seems to me, Fritz, that you are 250 bobs better off now than you were a little while ago. And so he is. But I figure one lucky smack is coming to Fritz. However, he continues to smack all afternoon. A centipede who is called Marchesa pops down like a trained pig at 20-1. Then a caterpillar by the name of Merry Soul laughs his way home at 4-1. And when the day is finally over, Fritz is holding on to 13,000 bobs. He pays off the fin to me, and I do not see him for almost a week. Until one afternoon, I am sitting in front of the hotel when he comes up to me.
1: Broadway, I looked all over the track for you.
0: There are bad memories about me and my money connected with the track. I am recuperating.
1: May I help you over this rough spot?
0: No, thanks.
1: Well, anytime, Broadway, anytime.
0: Sure. How is your luck?
1: At the moment, I have $100,000.
0: There must be something in the air that prevents me hearing you right. You say what?
1: I've won $100,000.
0: You have that much toll?
1: Yes. Now, I wonder if you'd do me a favor.
0: If anybody with $100,000 needs a favor, I am very anxious to hear what.
1: Go into town with me.
0: Not to the track?
1: No. I have something important to do in town.
0: Fritz, do you go cold on your luck? You figure enough is enough and you are laying off?
1: No. It's just that I have an errand which is very important. Please come with me.
0: Well, all right. Where do we go?
1: I'll show you. Come on.
0: So, we go into town. And all the way in, Fritz is smiling to himself like he remembers something very pleasant. And when we are in town, he takes me to a big fancy jewelry store where the clerks wear fancy dress all day long. Then inside, the scene is as follows.
3: Yes, gentlemen. May I help you?
1: Yes, thank you. Do you have emeralds?
3: Why, yes, but I...
1: May I see some?
3: Certainly. Just a moment, please.
0: Emeralds, Fritz?
1: Uh-huh. Emeralds. You see, Broadway, Emma loves them. And when I see her again, I want to be able to surprise her.
0: Oh, I see.
3: Here we are. Some quite nice stones.
0: Reasonable.
1: I asked for emeralds. Not bottle chips.
3: I beg your pardon.
1: Look at them. There isn't a stone in the lot big enough to see if it were fastened to the end of my nose.
3: I'm afraid these are all we have in this price range.
1: Did I say anything about price? I said emeralds.
3: You don't like these, sir?
1: I don't like these. Do my clothes fool you? Does the fact that my necktie is a little to one side color your judgment?
3: Oh, no. No, sir.
1: In which case, perhaps you can tell me what this is?
3: $1,000 bill.
1: And this? And this? And this?
3: I'm sorry, sir, but I didn't realize what you meant when you said emeralds.
1: You got a better idea now?
3: Very much better, sir.
0: How much do you plan to spend, Fritz?
1: $100,000.
0: Your whole bankroll.
1: Emma is worth it.
0: But you will leave yourself with no lining for your pockets.
1: My luck is back, Broadway.
3: Do you like these, sir?
1: Better. But in the case back of you, aren't those emeralds?
3: Oh, yes, sir, but they're reserved. The lady who ordered them will call for them by 5 o'clock tomorrow evening.
1: I want them.
3: But, sir, the price is...
1: Is what?
3: $101,000.
0: It seems a little foolish to tack on that $1,000.
3: Perhaps you'd like to look at them. A perfectly matched set. Necklace, earrings, bracelet, and 2-clip pins.
1: Beautiful. What do you think of them, Broadway?
0: Personally, I think the row of diamonds around the bracelet is a little out of line.
1: I'll give you $100,000 cash for
3: it. Oh, I'm very sorry, sir, but the price has to be $101,000. Mr. Favier, my employer, went to a great deal of trouble to match these stones. Besides, the lady who ordered them...
1: What if she doesn't come in by 5 tomorrow evening?
3: In that case, sir, I think you'd be very happy with the set.
1: All right. I'll see you at 5 tomorrow evening. Goodbye.
3: Goodbye, sir. And thank you very much, sir.
0: Fritz, you are crazy. You do not have $101,000.
1: I'll have it tomorrow evening at 5.
0: How?
1: Ever hear of a horse named Caramia?
0: Oh, sure. She's the favorite in the 6th tomorrow.
1: She'll get me the $1,000 I need.
0: Personally, I think Fritz is a little crazy. But all the way back to my hotel, he keeps talking about how Emerald M will hear about his luck and will come back to him, especially if he has the emeralds to give to him. Well, he says goodnight to me, and I do not see him until next day at the track. Fritz does not bet a red penny. He waits for the 6th and Caramia. Now, the odds on this horse are 1 to 5, which means you have got to put up 5 to get $1. I speak of this to Fritz, and he answers...
1: I know, but it's a sure thing.
0: The way it looks, everybody is betting Caramia, and the price will not be worth looking at in a minute.
1: I don't think I'll play her to win.
0: What?
1: I can't take the chance. I'll bet her to show.
0: But you know she will run better than 3rd?
1: Without a doubt, but there's the element of risk if I play her to win.
0: Look, you give me winners in the other races. Why do you not bet her? Then you would have the $1,000 you need.
1: Too risky, What are the odds now?
0: 1 to 12. And going down fast.
1: I need that $1,000 by 5 this evening. Broadway, I can't let those emeralds go.
0: Look, you do not have such a long time to place your bet.
1: Yes, I know. Let me see now. I've got to make sure.
0: So what do you do?
1: Checking my figures. Yes, Caramia is a sure thing. But it's not an easy thing to bet $100,000.
0: The whole $100,000?
1: Yes. My mind's made up.
0: You have got about 15 seconds to get to the betting window.
1: All right. I'll be right back, Broadway. Wait here.
0: So, Fritz leaves me to make his bet. I am naturally more than somewhat nervous, although I know that Caramia is a sure thing. So, I wait 5 minutes. And while I am, I catch a look at a doll who is maybe pushing 40. She looks familiar. And I am about to take another look when Fritz comes back. And his first words make me think of nothing else.
1: It's done, Broadway.
0: You get to the window in time?
1: No, I placed the bet with a bookie I ran across.
0: You do what? Well, Fritz, you...
1: He gave me 1 to 100.
0: You are crazy. You put up $100,000 to get 1?
1: I had to. That was the only way you'd take the bet.
0: And you bet Caramia to come in 3rd?
1: 3rd. It's sure, Broadway. No risk at all.
0: I hope you are right. But I know...
1: Caramia.
0: I cannot watch this race. I have got to close my eyes.
1: She's running well, Broadway. Just as I thought she would. Holding close to the rail in 3rd.
0: I cannot open my eyes.
3: She's moving up. Come on, Caramia.
0: Come on, Caramia. Stay with it.
1: She will. I know she will.
0: What happens? Is the race over? It cannot be.
3: No.
0: Fritz, what is it? What happens?
3: Broadway, look.
0: Well, where is her jockey? Fritz, where is her jockey?
3: She stumbled through him.
0: Oh,
1: I guess the element of risk was greater than I thought. Come on, Broadway. I, got to pay off.
0: It is like a dream, a very bad one. I see Fritz pay off, and he is broke again. Then we leave the track and are crossing the street, and the scene is as follows.
1: I'll leave you here, Broadway.
0: Huh? Where are you going, Fritz?
1: Oh, I don't know exactly.
0: Oh, now, wait a minute. This is just a very bad break you get.
1: Uh-huh. All horse players die broke.
0: Die?
1: So long. So long, Broadway.
0: No, Fritz! Look out! No! Fritz! Fritz! Let me through here. Let me through. Fritz! Fritz! You are hurt. Somebody get a doc, quick.
1: Never mind.
4: Fritz!
1: Em.
4: Em.
1: I knew you'd be here, Em. I knew it.
4: Oh, please, somebody get a doctor.
1: No. Em, you came back here to me, huh?
4: Yes, Fritz, I came back here to you.
1: Funny, I had the feeling I'd find you.
4: I tried to get in touch with you to tell you that...
1: Ah, never mind. I almost made it, Em.
4: Mate, what are you talking about, Fritz?
1: Ask Broadway.
4: Fritz.
0: Maybe you better go, Em. I will meet you later at the hotel. I wait until they take Fritz away. Then I go back to the hotel. And what happens there, I will tell you about in a minute.

0: Like I say, I am back at the hotel in my room. I hear a knock on my door, and it's Emerald M. I let her in, and the scene is as follows.
1: Hello, Broadway.
0: Hello, Em. It is a long time.
1: Yes.
0: Do I not see you at the track today?
1: Yes, I went there because for a memory, I guess.
0: I see. But you do not speak to Fritz.
1: No. Broadway, I tried to get in touch with him so many times, but my letters always came back.
0: Yeah. But if you do speak to him at the track today before he makes the bet, he would not lose that $100,000. He bets it so he could buy you something.
1: Buy me something? What?
0: Where do you get those emeralds you are wearing?
1: From the man who took his bet. You see, Broadway, that is what I wanted to tell him. I divorced Fritz 5 years ago. Divorced and married again.
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0: The Damon Runyon Theater with John Brown as Broadway is directed by Richard Sandville, and the story is adapted for radio by Russell Hughes. Vern Carstensen is in charge of production. This is a Mayfair production.
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0: No.
1: Yes, there's coffee pot freshness in every cup of Maxwell House.
2: Oh, come in, Smithers. What is it? 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Orange juice.
3: No, sir. New Kellogg's Rise and Shine.
2: Hey, finish.
3: And look at this, sir.
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3: What are you doing, sir?
2: 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Thank you.
1: New Kellogg's Rise and Shine. 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
5: 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That's happening in your town, mister. What are you going to do about it?

0: Have Gun, Will Travel. Starring Mr. John Daner as Paladin. San Francisco, 1875. The Carlton Hotel, headquarters of a man called Paladin.
1: Mr. Paladin! Oh, good afternoon, Mr. Paladin.
2: Well, you're looking very pleased with yourself, hey boy?
1: Oh, well, a big wedding will happen.
2: Wedding? Whose wedding? Not yours.
1: No. Cousin to hey boy.
2: Oh,
1: it's a Chinese wedding. Many people much celebrating.
2: Well, that's fine. I'd say, by the way you're acting, that this doesn't happen too often, huh?
1: Oh, no, Mr. Paladin. Does not happen often. Oh, hey boy, very happy. Make many preparations. Everybody have a good time. You will come to wedding?
2: Hey, boy, if I'm in San Francisco, I guarantee I'll be there.
1: Yes, sir.
2: You just let me know when and where.
1: Oh, very good. Yes, hey, boy, let you know. I go now.
2: No, wait. Wait a minute. Didn't you want to see me about something?
1: Oh, yes, sir. Almost forgot the telegram come for you.
2: Oh.
1: Yes.
2: Well, let's see.
1: You send the answer?
2: Yes. Tell him Have Gun Will Travel.
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2: The telegram took me to a town near the Nevada border, and when I got there, my job was completed swiftly, without bullets. I collected my fee and started the long ride back to San Francisco. The third day brought me to a town called Woodland, nestled in the foothills of the Sierra Nevada range. It was like a thousand other towns, one dusty street with boardwalks on each side, flanked by rows of wooden, false-fronted buildings, and the inevitable saloon and general store. I decided I might as well get some supplies. Hello? Anybody here?
1: Oh.
2: What?
1: Help me. Please.
2: Oh, well, here. Let me help you up. Get you to a chair.
1: Oh.
2: Well, easy now. There.
1: Please, a doctor. I need a doctor.
2: What happened, old man? Who did this to you?
1: Get the doctor, please.
2: Where is he?
1: North Street, a white house.
2: A white house. I'll get him and be right back. For 3 days, the little old man hovered near death. I found out his name was Hans Riker, and that he owned the store. I also found out he was alone and needed help, so I decided to stay on. On the fourth day, the doctor said Hans was going to be all right, and by the end of the week, he was beginning to move around.
1: Give me a cup. I'll pour you some more coffee.
2: Thank you, sir. Well, good to see you up and around, Mr. Riker. You better take it easy. Remember what the doctor said.
1: What does the doctor know? She asked him, is a man going to live or die? And he will tell you he doesn't know. So, the man lives or he dies. Either way, the doctor can say he was right.
2: Well, just the same, you're not as strong as you may think you were.
1: Yeah, that is true. I am not strong, but I would not be here at all if it were not for a man named Paladin.
2: Ah, I did nothing, Mr. Riker.
1: Well, that, of course, is nonsense. And I want you to know that an old man is grateful.
2: Well, I did only what anyone would do.
1: Well, perhaps I am more cynical than you.
2: Perhaps you are. Riker.
1: Huh?
2: Will you tell me now who did this to you?
1: That is not important. Not now.
2: It is to me. Who beat you? Why?
1: I'll show you something now, my friend. Show you something only a few people have seen. It is what is in this box that causes my fear. You will open it, please?
2: Beautiful.
1: Take it out. Look at it closely.
2: Well, that's wonderful craftsmanship. It's wonderful.
1: It's a good gun, yeah?
2: It certainly is. The balance is perfect. It's just perfect. Where'd you get this gun, Mr. Riker?
1: You see me now as a storekeeper, Mr. Paladin. But in the old country, in Germany, I was a gunsmith, and a very good gunsmith.
2: You made this gun?
1: Yeah. I have made many hundreds of guns in my lifetime. And to the one you hold, I crafted a mate.
2: A twin?
1: Yeah. Mm. A twin.
2: You spoke of a fear, Mr. Riker. What fear?
1: Well, to a lifelong friend, I gave the twin weapon, crafted by my own hands, and it killed him. It exploded the first time he shot it. There was a flaw somewhere that I did not see, and my friend died.
2: Well, you shouldn't blame yourself for that.
1: The day my friend died, I swore never to make another gun, Mr. Paladin, and I have not. No, I sold my guns, all of them but the one that you hold, and came to America.
2: I see.
1: Then, 2 weeks ago, a gunfighter was called Link Doby, rode into town, and he found something he wanted here. A gun.
2: This gun?
1: Yeah, that gun.
2: Well, how did he know about it?
1: Well, one of my friends I have showed it to. He was drinking too much and he talked loudly. And at first, this Link Doby was nice. He asked me to sell the gun to him, but I couldn't do that.
2: Oh, then what?
1: Then he went back to the saloon and drank, and then he came back again and asked me, and then when I still said no, he beat me.
2: Why didn't you just give the gun to Doby, Mr. Riker? You said yourself it's defective.
1: Nein. I said the twin to this gun has a flaw, but this gun here, it is perfect.
2: What about the law here?
1: Sheriff King, he is like me. He's old, and a man like Doby, a gunfighter, the sheriff cannot stop him. No, everybody here, they are afraid of Doby.
2: I think I'll talk to Sheriff King.
1: Nein. Yeah, you have done enough, my friend. Please, do not concern yourself with this. I will give Doby the gun.
2: No, don't do that. Not yet. First, let me see what I can do.

When friends drop in, let your hospitality show you're sociable in the modern manner. 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

0: Have you tried a Pepsi lately? The sheriff's office sat defiantly alone in Woodland, faded and old, like the man in it, who sat with his feet propped on the desktop that had been scarred by too many years. And he looked at me with pale blue eyes, dimmed and defeated by age.
1: So, that old fool went and hired a gunslinger, eh?
0: No, Sheriff. Mr. Riker didn't hire anybody. I'm here on my own.
1: Well, now, why don't you just turn around and leave on your own?
0: I'll leave when I find out what's going to be done about this.
1: What's done is my business, mister, not yours.
0: I'm making it mine. Now, what are you going to do?
1: What do you expect me to do?
0: Get dopey.
1: Now, you listen to me, Mr. Paladin. Things was all right here till you come in. We ain't had no trouble.
0: You say you had no trouble, Sheriff. Well, maybe not. But you don't know what trouble is until a man like Link Dopey laughs at your law. And he's going to keep right on laughing until he gets sick of it. And then he's going to start shooting. Maybe one of the people he kills will be a tired old sheriff.
1: Now, wait a minute.
0: And then he'll leave your town, Sheriff. And he'll only be the first. There'll be others, dozens of them. Because this will be the town they know they can buffalo.
1: Come over to the window, Paladin. You see that street? It ain't much, but it used to be. Just a few years ago, there wasn't a man or woman walked down that street. Didn't have a lot of respect for me. And then all of a sudden, the gunfighters found out I was old. Couldn't handle a gun no more. They started coming, and I was afraid to stop them.
0: Sheriff, the man that says he isn't afraid is either a liar or a fool.
1: Thanks, Paladin. But there ain't nothing I can do. Not no more.
0: All right, Sheriff. Then I'll handle it. Dopey will be leaving town tomorrow, one way or another.

0: I'm looking for a man called Link Dobie. Is he here?
1: I'm Dobie.
0: My name is Paladin.
1: Well, what you got to say to me, mister?
0: A few days ago, you beat an old man, Dobie. You beat him, and you told him you were going to kill him if he didn't give you a certain gun.
1: Oh, that's none of your affair. That's between old man Riker and me.
0: Not anymore, Dobie. I represent Mr. Riker. And you're going to have to kill me to get that gun you're after.
1: Look here, I got no cause to have no shootout with you.
0: If I haven't given you cause yet, Mr. Dobie, maybe this will...
1: I'll kill you.

Now you have cause, Dobie. But I'm going to let you off. I'm going to let you leave town. Tomorrow morning by 8 o'clock. That's how much time you have to get out. Tomorrow morning. 8 o'clock. Yeah.

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2: I had breakfast with Hans Reicher the next morning, which was quite an experience. Hans called it Gabel Frühstück, or a knife and fork breakfast. It consisted of eggs, bacon, sausage, hot rolls, soup, and potatoes. It was a good start for any day.
3: You do not eat, Mr. Paladin. It is the German way of cooking you do not like.
2: It's the German way of cooking I do like, but there's a limit to what a man's stomach will hold.
3: Ah, but you do not eat much. Already I have eaten more than you, and you are young. You should eat more than me. I think perhaps it is the trouble with Link Toby. I cannot stop you from doing this thing, my friend.
2: Oh, I don't think there'll be any showdown. Dobie is

0: I cannot stop you from doing this thing, my friend.
1: Oh, I don't think there'll be any showdown. Dobie is brave when he knows he can win. I doubt that he's in town now, but I better make certain. You stay here, Mr. Riker. I'll check the livery stable to be sure he's gone. Dobie's horse wasn't at the livery stable. But just to be sure he'd left town, I went to the hotel. The clerk told me Dobie had checked out at 7 o'clock that morning. I headed back for Hans Riker's.
2: Paladin!
1: Huh?
2: Paladin!
1: Oh.
2: Dobie, I seen him.
1: Where, Sheriff? Where'd you see him?
2: I was just coming out of my office. I seen him sneak into Riker's place.
1: Riker? Come on. Mr. Riker? Mr. Riker? Mr. Riker, where is he?
3: The gun.
1: Where's Dobie?
3: The back, out back, he has the gun.
1: Sheriff, get the doctor. I'm going after Dobie.

0: Hold it, Pennington. Don't you even breathe. Now, you do exactly what I tell you. Put that gun in your holster. Real easy, like, don't move fast or you're dead. That's the way. Now, you turn around. Now, you're looking me in the face, Paladin. And you're gonna die. Talking so big, make me eat dirt in front of all them people. You ain't so big now. Just about my size. That's the way I like it.
1: You should like it. Hiding there, showing on your face, and the gun you stole.
0: You better draw, Paladin. Because you ain't never gonna get another chance. Now!
1: Dobie?
2: Paladin!
1: Yeah, over here, Sheriff.
2: I heard the shot. What happened?
1: That was no shot, Sheriff. The gun he stole from Hans Riker blew up in his face.
3: And so once again, after so long a time, I got out my tools and I worked on a gun. After you left me yesterday, I worked on it, Mr. Paladin, and into the night I worked, and I created a flaw that would make the gun blow up when it was shot.
1: Well, why didn't you tell me this morning, Mr. Riker, when I had breakfast with you?
3: Well, I did not think I should. You told me you did not wish me to give him the gun, and I fixed it because I feared for you. If Dobie had killed you, then I would give him the gun.
1: So when Dobie came into your place after I left, you thought he had killed me.
3: I was afraid, and I gave him the gun, but he hit me anyway. He was very angry.
1: Mr. Riker, you saved my life. I thank you.
3: Gratitude from the heart is more valuable than gold. Is that not so, my friend?
1: Yes, Mr. Riker. That is so.

0: Package come for you, Mr. Paladin.
1: Hmm? Oh, thank you. Hey, boy, what's the matter with you? You look terrible.
0: Oh, you notice, huh?
1: Notice? I'd have to be blind not to. What happened?
0: Oh, well, you remember a wedding I tell you about a long time ago when you could not attend?
1: Yes, I remember.
0: Yes, a wedding happened.
1: Well, what does that have to do with your condition now, hey boy?
0: Oh, wedding was a Chinese, Mr. Paladin.
1: Hey boy, I know it was a Chinese wedding, but what does that to do with you now?
0: Oh, a Chinese wedding is much celebrating, many people, many things to eat, many things to drink.
1: Oh, you needn't go on, hey boy. I think I understand.
0: Oh, please, Mr. Paladin, not a laugh so loud. Honorable head fall off. You take your package now.
1: Oh, yes, of course. One moment before you go lie down, though, hey boy. There may be an answer required.
0: Yes, oh, Mr. Paladin. Oh, a beautiful gun, Mr. Paladin.
1: Yes, hey boy, it's an exquisite gun. Oh, here, there's a note. My friend, these hands once again broke a vow and crafted a gun.

0: hands have not lost their touch. Please, you will accept this from a grateful old man. Signed, Hans Reicher.
1: Oh, very nice, Mr. Paladin. You send answer?
0: No, no, hey boy. No answer.

Are you a game fan? Do you like bridge, perhaps, or checkers? How about these games? Are you familiar with them? Games like Spell It, What's in the House, Can You Take It, and Next on the List. These are highly entertaining games concocted by Art Linkletter, who says, what's a party, especially a house party, without games? 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Hayboy is played by Ben Wright, who also appeared as Hans Riker. Tonight's story was written by Ray Kemper. Featured in the cast were Ralph Moody as the Sheriff and Lawrence Dobkin as Dobie. Hugh Douglas speaking. 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

0: 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Of course, we'll touch on other topics, too, and right now sit back and enjoy the best of Groucho. Say, Fenneman, tell us, what's tonight's secret word?
1: Ladies and gentlemen, the secret word is name, N-A-M-E.
2: Really?
1: You bet your life. The National Broadcasting Company presents Groucho Marx in The Best of Groucho, the comedy quiz show transcribed from Hollywood. And now, here he is, the one, the only...
2: Well, here I am again with a chance for each of our couples to win up to $10,000. And if any of them say the secret word, they'll win an extra $100.
1: And Groucho will meet our first couple in just a moment.
3: December 1945. World War II has ended. In Moscow, the foreign ministers of the Big Three meet in an attempt to solve the mounting international problems that threaten the peace. Three, and only three, American newsmen are admitted to the Soviet capital, especially to cover this historic conference. One of these three is Leon Pearson. Moscow, 1945, and Moscow again in 1947. Rome, 1948, for the crucial Italian elections. Germany, 48, flying the cargo route on the Berlin airlift. Leon Pearson, holder of the Legion of Honor for objective reporting, a man with a first-hand knowledge of history, is typical of the top NBC newsmen who broadcast news on the hour. This is Chet Huntley inviting you to be with us as the news breaks on News on the Hour, all day, every day, over most of these same NBC stations.
1: Sanita Pelkey is waiting to talk to you now, and her partner is a special guest, one of the best-known names in the world of bridge, Mr. Charles Gorin. So, folks, you can please and meet Groucho Marx.
2: Welcome to Your Bet Your Life. Say the secret word and divide it up. This isn't going to be easy, this next one.
4: I didn't expect you'd say hello to me, Groucho, when I
2: have no intention of saying hello to you. In fact, you can leave now, as far as I'm concerned. Welcome to Your Bet Your Life. Say the secret word and divide an extra $100. It's a common word, something you always have with you. And brother, that is an all you have. Mr. Gorin, I'm glad to see you.
4: Thank you. I'm glad I was noticed at long last.
2: That's the last time I'll look at you tonight. Mr. Gorin, I'm impressed having you up here. Your name is a household word among millions of bridge players. But don't let that go to your head, Mr. Because Drano is a household word, too. Now then, what kind of pinochle do you play?
4: As a matter of fact, I was weaned on pinochle.
2: You were?
4: That was my first game.
2: Is that so? We used milk in our house. Well, we'd cross that bridge after I tilt with this little tootsie over here. Huh? What is it?
5: Sunita.
2: Oh, Sunita. Well, that's a very pretty name.
5: Thank
2: you're a
5: you.
2: Very pretty girl. Does your name have any translation?
5: Well, Groucho, it means health or healthy or something like that.
2: I picked the right name for you, Sunita. If I ever saw anyone who's bursting with health, this is it. How do you account for this large amount of beauty and health? And...
5: Well, Groucho, I think it's sports and good eating habits.
2: You mean a lot of sports have filled you up with a lot of food? Is that it?
5: Well,
2: what are some of your good eating habits? Can you eat peas with a knife?
5: No, but I eat liver and yogurt for breakfast every morning.
2: What a schweinerei, huh? Yogurt and liver? Mm-hmm. You know, it's bad enough to have to get up in the morning and look at the morning paper without having to stare at yogurt and liver besides. Why do you eat yogurt and liver?
5: Well, Groucho, yogurt and liver have a lot of B vitamins, and most people lack B vitamins.
2: You don't lack anything, kid. I'll come back to you very quickly. I'll call you Tommy, is that right?
4: Well, it's all right, except that if you call me Charlie, I'm more apt to answer to it, because that happens to be my name.
2: Oh, Charlie, huh? Well. You said yogurt and liver, and that's the secret word. So you get $50, and Tiny Tim gets $50. Charlie, you look very familiar. Did we ever meet before?
4: Yes, we did, a great many years ago, and I don't want to reveal the length of time it's been.
2: Oh, I don't mind.
4: You don't?
2: I've lost her anyhow.
4: Do you remember I'll Say She Is?
2: Yes, I do. I'm still using the jokes from I'll Say She Is. Were you in that show? Were you a chorus boy in that show?
4: No, but my favorite partner was a chorus girl in one of your later shows, Coconuts.
2: Is that so?
4: Her name now is Helen Sobel. She's the greatest woman bridge player in the world. But at that time, her name was...
2: She was a chorus girl in the Coconuts?
4: She was a chorus girl in the Coconuts.
2: Well, how did we meet? I don't remember. Did you come backstage to see your inamorata?
4: I was supposed to teach you and your brothers to play bridge.
2: Oh. Well, what happened?
4: Well, I mentioned in passing right at the start that bridge was played with a deck consisting of 52 cards, at which point you rose and said that's as much as you could absorb in one lesson and out the window.
2: Well, it's true. I can't concentrate that long. The only game I like to play is Old Maid. Providing she isn't too old. Where are you from, Chuck?
4: Well, you might say I'm from Philadelphia.
2: What did you do there?
4: Well, I received my elementary education there, and I left Philadelphia long enough to go up to Canada to get further education, and I was indiscreet enough to study law, and I became a lawyer.
2: And then you went back to Philadelphia, and you were a Philadelphia lawyer, huh?
4: That's...
2: Well, is it true what they say about Philadelphia lawyers?
4: I don't know. What do they say about Philadelphia lawyers?
2: He's a Philadelphia lawyer, all right. How old are you, Charlie?
4: I'm 56.
2: 56. How long have you been married?
4: I haven't been married yet, but I haven't given up hope.
2: How about a romance with Sunita here?
4: Well,
2: wouldn't you like to marry her?
4: I certainly would, any minute. But I have an idea she has one or two boyfriends lurking in the wings.
2: How old are you, Sunita? I'll call you Sunita, huh?
6: Sunny? 21.
2: Married?
6: No.
7: Do you play bridge?
6: No, I don't. I play gin rummy and Chinese checkers.
2: Chinese checkers you play?
6: Mm-hmm.
2: Would you like to forget gin rummy and Chinese checkers and learn to play a real game?
6: Yes.
2: How would you like to learn to play from the world's greatest authority?
6: Well, I'd like Mr. Gorin to teach me bridge very much.
2: Who's talking about Gorin? What's more important, who's talking about bridge? Sunita, I pride myself on being able to guess occupations. I've been doing it so long. And I'd say offhand that you're a differential calculus teacher at Caltech. Is that right? Is that right?
6: No, Groucho.
2: You're not?
6: No. I'm a dancer and a showgirl at the Moulin Rouge.
2: Moulin Rouge? Well, that's a very fine place. What do you do there?
6: Well, I actually walk around with an hour-shaped figure dress.
2: You just walk around? This is your entire occupation?
6: At the present, yes.
2: An hourglass dress, huh?
6: Mm-hmm.
2: Must be the early part of the hour, huh? Sunita, have you done any modeling?
6: Yes, I have, Groucho.
2: You won any contests?
6: Yes, that also. I've been Miss New York State this year in Miss Universe pageant, and I've been Miss Smiles, Miss St. George, Miss National Salami, Miss Potato Salad.
2: You were Miss National Salami? Well, is that anything like Miss Potato Salad? Or did you get them both together?
6: No, they were separate.
2: All you needed was coffee, huh? Well, what was this? You say you were Miss National Salami. Have you ever hung in a delicatessen window? Well, Charlie, besides marking cards and dealing from the bottom of the deck, just what do you do to keep busy?
4: Well, I've got lots to do to keep me busy. I have a daily column that I write for about 200 papers around the country. I usually have a book that I'm revising. I've recently taken on the bridge feature of Sports Illustrated magazine.
2: Oh. Well, what is your latest book called?
4: It's called Contract Bridge Complete. That is the new Contract Bridge Complete.
2: Yeah. Have you ever had a perfect hand,
4: Yes.
2: Charles?
4: Yes.
2: Yeah.
4: But I had it in the days, I had it rather as a...
2: When you were going with that chorus girl, you mean?
4: Yes. As a matter of fact, it was before that time. There was a type of game we called goulash. So
2: oh,
4: I
2: really?
4: Actually had it in the meal.
2: Well, there's a Hungarian in the audience here tonight. And at the word of goulash, he starts frothing at the mouth, and you got to be very careful.
4: Well, I have to be careful to tell him I had a 13 clubs in one hand and never got a chance to bid.
2: How come?
4: Because it was up to 7 spades before it got round to me.
2: Now, is this clear to you?
5: Yes.
2: Well, Sunita, you've heard a lot about bridge. Now, be honest. Which do you prefer, bridge or Chinese checkers?
5: I think I still like Chinese checkers.
2: Why?
5: Well, Groucho, it only takes 2 people to play it, and...
2: Sunita, I happen to know another game that you can play.
5: And,
2: well, suppose some evening I called on you, Sunita, and I warn you, I know nothing about Chinese checkers. Now, what would we do?
5: Well, Groucho, you have a large board, and it's full of holes. And each man...
2: You're describing me like a piece of Swiss cheese.
5: Each man has 10 marbles, and the object of the game is to get your marbles on the other side of the board before you do.
2: Look, if I called on you some evening and I spend all my time playing Chinese checkers, you can be sure of one thing. I've certainly lost all my marbles. Well, it's been fun having Mr. Bridge on the show tonight, to say nothing of having Miss National Salami. Let's play You Bet Your Life. Now, you selected as your category salami and potato salad.
4: Groucho, at this point, I'd like to beg leave to check out and give my position to some young, deserving man that what? Might improve his state in life.
2: That's very nice. Now, is there a deserving young man in the audience? Is there a sailor or a soldier or somebody who could come up here and pinch hit? What about an usher? Come on, Kovacs, get on your feet there.
1: Well, Groucho, if Ernie Kovacs is coming up here, I think we'd better pause while we have a chance and take care of some important business. We'll be back in just 1 minute to continue You Bet Your Life.
8: Say, that a new record?
9: Yeah, here, I'll play it again for you.
8: Let Mrs. Grass make the soup at your house.
10: Interesting. What's on the flip side?
9: Here, I'll put it on.
11: 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Mrs. Grass's vegetable noodle soup, for instance. What a soup mix! 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Mrs. Grass does all the hard kitchen work. You just put some water on to boil, open that yellow box, and in minutes you can serve delicious vegetable noodle soup. You just
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10: What's the name of that record?
9: It's called Music to Make Soup By.
2: Ernie, I'm glad to see you. Huh? This is Mr. Gorin, Mr. Kovacs.
4: I never thought I'd have the honor of having such a distinguished stand-in.
2: Miss Pelty. Miss Pelty, yeah. Mr. Kovacs. And Mr. Fenneman.
12: Never mind Fenneman.
2: Okay, well, I'll mind Fenneman. You watch.
12: Thank you.
2: Now, you selected as your category hieroglyphics. Is that right?
4: What? I was sitting up there. I don't know.
2: Your partner here selected Mother Goose Rhymes. She figured this would be something that...
4: Fine.
2: All right, I'm going to ask you some questions. If you miss two
12: Excuse
2: in a row...
12: Me.
2: About
12: liver and yogurt?
2: If you miss, if you get 4 in a row right, it'll be a miracle. That's all I can say. Now, Ernie, if you win any money, what are you going to do with it?
12: Now, I have a very pet organization of mine. This is the Save the Children Federation that I have.
2: Well, don't you regard Sunita as a pet?
12: Huh? Well, I mean, if you want to double the money, we can split it with the kids and Sunita.
2: Did you see him in Madball? Pretty funny, I know, right? Well, if you see it around and you haven't seen it, go see it because he's wonderful in it. It's a very funny picture. Are you ready?
5: When?
2: Here we go around the mulberry bush, the mulberry bush, mulberry bush. Tell me when we do it. When do you go around the mulberry bush?
5: Early in the morning.
2: Yeah, that's pretty good. It's cold and frosty.
12: I didn't even
2: morning.
12: Know that, to be honest with you. I didn't know that.
2: Well, you don't have to be honest with me. You never have up to now.
13: You have one right.
12: Thanks.
13: You bet.
12: Says it like he's mad at me.
2: Cryptic dialogue, huh? What did little Jack Horner pull out of his Christmas pie in addition to his thumb?
5: A plum.
12: I'd rather not say.
2: Plum, she knew.
12: Oh, a plum.
2: Hey, she's making a bum out of you.
12: A plum, that's right. She's plum. Right.
13: You now have two right.
14: Yeah. We now have two right.
13: You do. Yeah.
2: Who went to see Silver Buckles at his knee?
12: That's a darn good question.
2: Yes, it is, huh?
12: Anybody out there know that?
2: Hello out there.
12: Do you know this? Let's try, what's the one with the pussycat and the boots and all that jazz? What was that?
2: That comes much later, huh?
12: Oh, that's...
2: Well, this was Bobby Shafto.
12: Who?
2: Bobby Shafto.
12: I thought...
2: I think he's an agent. He handles some matters.
12: Is this the answer, Bobby Shafto?
2: On the square. This
12: I've never heard of this in my life.
2: Yeah. Me either.
12: Have you?
2: Now, in what rhyme...
13: You have one wrong now.
12: I know that. I know that. I know that.
2: He's great. He's a kind of a... sadistic mind he has.
12: First
2: know.
12: Time he smiled when we got one wrong, too, I think.
2: Looks like he's going to do plenty of laughing here tonight. In the rhyme, 1-2 buckle my shoe, what rhymes with 9-10?
5: Big fat hen.
12: Two right, right?
13: Oh, one wrong. No, you go back, you see, you go back.
2: All right, now this is a cinch.
12: Yeah.
2: Some like peas porridge hot, some like it cold. Now, how do the others like it?
12: In a pot, 9. You want to take
5: days
12: it?
5: Days old.
2: That's very, very
12: how many have we got right now?
13: Two right.
12: Two right.
13: Two right.
2: Why did Pussycat go to London? Seems kind of silly for a cat.
12: Is this any particular Pussycat?
2: No. Pussycat, where
12: to see the Jack of Spades or the Queen. It was the Queen.
2: That's right.
12: Yeah. The Queen.
13: You now have three right.
12: Is it right? If it's not right, I retract it.
2: Yeah.
13: No, it's right.
12: It's right. I stand.
2: Now, here comes the coup de grace. This knocks you flat.
12: In front of all these people?
2: Yes. Now, who saw Cock Robin die?
12: Wait a minute. Let's be careful. Let's not rush into this, shall we? It was. Does it have wings and six legs?
2: I know that. That's a garbage wagon.
12: I
2: who saw Cock Robin die?
12: I'm going to see if he has anything in his face when I do a little hint. He smiled, but he's tricky.
2: I'm smiling. Your stupidity.
12: I said the fly with my little
2: that's
12: eye.
2: That's right. The fly is right. You don't have to go any further.
12: With my eye.
2: You've won this game.
13: You got 4 in a row. You won $1,000.
2: You've won this, Gail, and $1,000.
12: Name. I was out in the audience. Thank you very much.
2: It's dishonest, but since this is counterfeit money, we don't care. It's $50 for you. She's got 100 now. And 50
12: wonderful.
2: For you.
12: Thank you. Fake. Now, thank you very much.
2: It's all fake. Now, you won $1,000. You can keep it and quit, or else you can come back later and try to double your money. You may even get a chance at $10,000.
12: What president was this? Jim Clinton.
2: He made coats for the Army and Navy. Huh? You may even get a chance at $10,000, lady. So go over there and sit down with...
12: I wouldn't know what to do with this. Oh, I sit down with her?
2: With Sunita.
12: Okay.
2: And say think it over. And if I don't see you later, I'll get in touch with Edie.
1: And that means Sunita Pelkey and Ernie Kovacs can risk half of their winnings to try for $10,000. We'll get their decision in just a moment.
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0: You're a litter bug.
1: I'm Bill Holden, folks, and what I have to say is aimed at me as much as you. We live in a beautiful area, and it's up to us to keep it that way. Keep it clean. 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
0: If you throw paper in the street, you're a

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1: George, who's going to try for the $10,000?
2: Cindy DePelke and Ernie Kovacs are coming back.
1: Now, you won $1,000. 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What are you going to do?
2: You wouldn't want to give us a hint on the question.
1: No.
2: All right.
1: Take me away.
2: No, we don't want to fool around with that. Well, the kid's money. See, now it's not my money anymore. You see, it's not mine, and she doesn't want to fool around with hers.
3: No, I'm afraid not.
1: Well, that's your privilege. Congratulations, and thanks for being on the show. You bet your life.
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0: 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That's right. It's a new kind of cat food. Moist. It's good for you. Like it?
1: New Cupboard Love. 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
1: Honey and Buddy were certainly in a dangerous situation in the last chapter of our adventures. Doc had threatened to whip Betty for trying to defend the boys. And just as Sonny and Buddy were doing their best to defend Betty, there came a loud knocking at the door, and the old sheriff demanded that the doc let him in. As we join our adventures tonight, the sheriff is still knocking at the door.
2: Open up this door! Open up this door in the name of the law!
3: Just a minute, sheriff. There you are. Come right in. Well, what seems to be the trouble? You folks seem to be making a powerful lot of racket in this here house, Carl. What's the trouble?
4: No trouble at all, Sheriff. Sorry if we were making too much noise. I guess we got a little excited. We were practicing some of our jokes for the show tomorrow.
3: Oh, practicing for your show, eh? Sounded sort of like these little boys was calling for help.
4: Oh, no, no, Sheriff. That was the little Rassus here, rehearsing one of the jokes he's going to tell on the stage tomorrow. I'll tell it to you, and you'll understand why Rassus hollered for help. One day there was an old lady who went swimming, and she got out too far in the deep water. So she hollered, "Help, help, save me." So Rastus jumped in the deep water and caught the lady by the hair of her head, and off came a wig. The lady was still hollering, "Help, help!" So Rastus jumped in again and caught her by the arm, and off came her arm. You see, it was an artificial arm. But Rastus was game, and he dived in again, and this time he caught the old lady by the leg, and off came the leg. So Rastus hollered, "Hey, Sambo! Help, help! Come in here and help me! Let's save as much of this woman as we can!"
3: Well, that's pretty good. She had on false hair and a false arm and a false leg. Well, sure, there wasn't much of her to save, was there? Well, I'm glad you wasn't fighting and there ain't no trouble, because you know it's my duty to keep peace in the community. But see here, Doc, I want to question you about these two little colored boys, Rastus and Sambo, that you're carrying around with you. You know, it's again the law to keep little fellas out of school. It don't make no difference whether they're white or colored.
4: Oh, my daughter here teaches them, Sheriff. They have school every night right here in the house car. Well, can you read and write, boys?
5: Yes, sir. Us can read and write most anything.
3: Well, that's good. And can you sing most anything?
6: Yes, sir. Us knows more than 200 songs.
3: Well, I declare, more than 200 songs. Well, you ought to know my favorite then. Do you know an eye full of singing?
6: You mean an ear full of music?
3: That's it. Can you sing that one?
6: Yes, Mr. Jeff. I'll sing it for you right now if Miss Betty will play it for me.
7: Well, of course I will.

0: Well, sir, that's four three. I couldn't sing it better myself. Now, there's another favorite song of mine called A Little Chinese Low-Down Tune. I wonder if you could sing that one, Rastus.
1: If you mean sing a little low-down tune, I can, Mr. Shelley.
0: Yeah, that's it. I just can't keep them names straight. Let it go, Rastus.

0: Hey,
1: what did he say to you?
0: He say, why don't you come up sometime? Sing a little low down to.
1: Well, sir, I never heard nothing better. Now, Doc, I've got another question I want to ask you. Have you got the license to give a show and sell medicine? Oh, a license? Oh, sure, Sheriff. I always take care of that. Here's my license in my pocket. There. Does that satisfy you? Yep, well, that's all I wanted to know. I'll be moving on now. Goodbye, boys. And don't be trying to save no more drowning women, because you're disturbing of the peace. Well, so long.
0: Goodbye, Sheriff.
2: Goodbye, so long, Sheriff.
1: Old fool. What does he keep hanging around here for?
3: He's watching these boys, Dad. He acts so suspicious.
1: Well, he won't be watching them long, because we're leaving this burg right now. Get going, Charcoal.
3: Where are we going, Dad?
1: Down the river about 50 miles. I'm going to arrange with a smuggler to take Charcoal, Sonny, and Buddy across the river into Mexico.
4: You mean you're going to take us into Mexico without putting up bonds?
5: You can't do that. It's against the law.
4: If they catch us, they'll put us all in jail.
1: Well, they'll have to catch us first, and I'll take chances on that.
5: Even if you do take us to Mexico, you won't be able to keep us. We'll run away the very first chance we get.
1: Don't you ever try it, or I'll catch up with you no matter where you go. Now listen, boys. Doc don't want to be mean to you. I want you to have a good time. That's why I brought you along with me, so you could see Mexico and travel. Well, I like you boys, and I want you to like me. Now tell me, why do you want to run away?
4: Because you didn't tell us the truth about writing to our mother. You promised you'd write her and tell her where we are.
1: Well, what makes you think I haven't written?
5: If you did write, why haven't we heard from our mother?
1: Well, I suppose it's because we've been jumping around so much from one town to another. The letter's been lost. But if you're afraid that your mother didn't get my letter, then you boys can sit right down and write to her yourself. Here's paper and pencil. Now write anything you like, and I'll see to it that your letter is mailed myself.
4: Will you? Sure enough.
1: Why, of course I will. I'll even mail your letter myself. Oh, Betty, haven't we got some fruit and candy in the house car somewhere?
3: Why, yes, Dad.
1: Well, give it to Sonny and Buddy. Give them all they want to eat. You three can stay in the house car and have a little party. I'm going to sit up in front with Charcoal. He may need some help.
5: Charcoal's driving pretty fast, isn't he?
4: Yeah, too fast. But I guess he's anxious to get away from this town.
3: I wish Dad wouldn't go to Mexico. Somehow I don't feel safe.
5: Don't you really? Do you think it's dangerous there, Betty?
3: Oh, no, not exactly dangerous, but I just have a strange feeling about going to Mexico.
4: Well, if we don't get a letter from our mother, we're not going to stay. We're going to run away and go back to her.
3: Oh, boys, you mustn't run away. You don't know this country or anything about it. It's dangerous. Well, you'd get lost. Why, if you ever fell into the hands of some of these border bandits, there's no telling what might happen to you.
5: Well, Doc's mean, too. I don't know but what we'd be just as well off in the hands of border bandits as we would be with Doc.
3: No, you wouldn't either. Dad acts cross sometime, but he doesn't mean all he says.
4: Yeah, but look, I was going to whip you just because you took our part.
3: Oh, well, he lost his head. But no harm will come to you boys if I can help it.
5: Gee, but you're nice, Betty.
3: Come on, let's write that letter to your mother. I'll help you.
4: Okay. And say, didn't I hear Doc say something about some fruit and candy?
5: Well, yeah.
3: Here it is. Just help yourselves. Now, who's going to write that letter?
5: Will you write it for us, Betty? Just say something like this. Dearest Mother, don't worry about us because we're both well. We're traveling with a little medicine show, going to a different town every day. And Buddy and I sing in the show while Doc sells his medicine. We're now on the Mexican border, just getting ready to go on to Mexico.
4: Write back at once and let us know if it is all right for us to stay. Love and kisses, Sonny and Buddy.
5: Say, where will we tell her to write?
4: Well, we'll find that out when we stop at the next town.
5: I wonder where we are now. Boy, this is sure a wild-looking country.
4: Yeah, Charcoal's driving fast, too. You know, I've been watching that car behind us. It's been following us ever since we left Laredo.
5: Maybe they're not following us. They may be just going to the same place we're going.
4: Well, why don't they pass us then? They've had plenty of chances. They slow down when we slow down and speed up when we speed up. Look, they're speeding up now.
5: Yes, now they're going to pass us. No, they're not. They're motioning for Doc and Charcoal to stop. It's a bunch of men.
3: Oh, look, they're pointing guns at Dad and Charcoal.
4: They're bandits, border bandits, robbers. Look, they've got handkerchiefs tied over their faces.
6: Put up your hands. Put them up and keep them up and crawl out of that car, every one of you. Don't make a move or we'll drill you full of holes.
2: Now, Mr. Medicine Man, hand over that $500 you've got.
1: What $500? I haven't got $500.
2: Oh, yes, you have. We heard you tell that customs officer back there that you didn't have $2,000 for the bond, but you did have $500, and we want it.
1: Why, my daughter here can tell you that I haven't got
2: $500. Ah, so this is your daughter, eh? Well, now listen. We've been trailing you ever since you left Laredo, and we'll give you just 1 minute to hand over that $500. And if you don't...
1: Well, what if I don't?
2: Then we'll take your daughter and hold her for ransom until you do pay it.
1: Oh, wouldn't dare take my daughter.
2: No, wouldn't we? Here, Mike, grab this girl and put her in the car.
3: Oh, no!
2: All right,
3: no.
2: Mr. Medicine Man. When you get ready to pay that $500, you'll get your daughter back. All right, Mike, get going.
5: Mr. Doctor, yes. Taking Betty away.
4: Don't let them take her, Mr. Doctor. They might kill her.
5: Yes. Please don't let them take her.
4: Betty!
2: Well, Doc knows just how it feels to have someone whom he loves taken away from him by kidnappers. But we feel sure that Sonny and Buddy will not stop until they've done all in their power to rescue Betty. Don't miss chapter number 5 in the adventures of Sonny and Buddy.

0: hope you're not hungry, dear Henry, dear Henry. 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
1: Well, that's a nice thing, isn't it? After I've been working
0: Henry,
1: all day...
0: Henry, I've got me secret supply.
1: You don't mean...
0: Polo mints.
1: Yum, yum.

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1: To the editor, from Tintin, famous boy reporter. Subject, treasure hunt. On a secret voyage in search of treasure, I set off with Snowy and my trusty friend, Captain Haddock. But the sea would not be our only enemy. And before embarking, we would have to deal not only with a mad professor, but also the greed of others.
2: Thunder and typhoon! Billions of blue glistening barnacles! They're all alike, these journalists. Look here, Tintin. Read this.
1: The forthcoming voyage of the trawler Sirius is arousing speculation in seafaring circles. Despite the close secrecy which is being maintained, our correspondent understands that the object of the voyage is nothing less than the search for the hoard of the pirate Red Rackham. Tintin, the famous reporter whose sensational intervention in the bird case recently made headline news, and his friend Captain Haddock, have discovered the exact resting place of the unicorn sunk at the end of the 17th century by Sir Francis Haddock.
2: Journalists, they're always the same. We could have done without this publicity.
1: You're right, Captain.
3: They could have at least mentioned my name.
2: There's no telling the sort of damage this could do.
1: Excuse me.
4: I'm Red Rackham, his oldest friend.
5: And here's the family tree.
2: Leave this to me. So, your old descendant is Red Rackham, are you? Good. Well, I'm a descendant of Sir Francis Haddock, who blew up Red Rackham and his pirates to smithereens. And there are times, blithering barnacles, when my ancestors' fighting blood begins to boil. Come on, you freshwater liar! Fancy best people than jelly to you? Bashy Bajoot! She was...
6: There you are. That's got rid of that gang of thieves.
1: Well done.
2: Oh, not another.
7: I'd like to speak to Mr. Tintin.
2: Why? No doubt your name happens to be Red Rackham.
7: Yes?
2: No, I'm asking if you're called Red Rackham.
7: Oh.
2: What's your name?
7: Please, speak a little louder. I'm a little hard of hearing.
2: Your name! You hear what I say?
7: I've gone away. What a pity. Well, never mind. I'll come again. I particularly wanted to speak to Mr. Tintin and him himself.
1: I'm Tintin. What do you want?
7: Ah! Mr. Tintin, they told me you were away. I'm delighted to meet you. My name is Calculus, Cuthbert Calculus.
1: Oh?
7: No, Calculus, Cuthbert Calculus. Mr. Tintin, I understand you are sitting off on a search for treasure. That's nice, but have you considered the sharks?
1: The sharks?
7: No, young man, I'm talking about the sharks. I expect you intend to do some diving, in which case beware of sharks.
1: But I...
7: Don't you agree? I've invented a machine for underwater exploration, and it's shark-proof. If you'll come to my house with me, I'll show it to you.
1: I'm very sorry, but...
7: No, it's not far, less than 10 minutes.
1: I'm afraid I'm very busy.
7: Well,
1: and
7: of course, certainly your friend can come too.
1: It's no good. There's no time.
7: That's fine. Well, good. That's settled. We'll leave at once. I'm so glad you agreed to come. It's in here.
1: Oh, it's certainly an impressive room. You can tell he's an inventor.
6: You can tell he's got a screw loose.
7: No, it's just over here, suspended from the ceiling.
3: Why doesn't he invent a hearing aid?
7: As you can see for yourselves, it's a kind of small submarine. It is powered by an electric motor and has oxygen supplies for half an hour's diving.
1: Amazing. It's exactly the same shape as a shark.
7: On the contrary, you climb into it... Oh, like this. Understand it. It's sabotage. Someone has sabotaged my machine.
3: It seems the prof isn't the only one with a screw loose. It's broken in half.
1: We're extremely sorry, Professor Calculus. Extremely sorry, but your machine will not do.
7: For two, you'd like a two-seater.
1: No, Professor Calculus. I said your machine will not do for us.
7: Oh, good. Well, gentlemen, that's agreed. I'll make another smaller one. It will be ready in 8 days' time.
1: At last, we're on our way, Snowy, and in under 8 days.
8: Perhaps we should celebrate escaping the mad professor with some of Captain Haddock's whiskey.
1: And now we're searching for the sign of the Eagle's Cross.
2: Ah, Tintin! Look here. Just received a radio message.
1: Port Commander to Captain Sirius. Reduce speed. Motorboat coming out to meet you? What can this mean? Oh, look! Here it comes!
2: Ah, let's have the binoculars.
6: can't quite see the passenger. That better not be Professor Calculus. We certainly gave him the slip.
9: Thompson and Thompson? What are you here for?
10: Coming with you.
6: Coming with us? Blistering barnacles. We might as well have brought the professor.
10: Thank you, Captain. But we're not here for scientific purposes. Be precise. We are here to protect you.
8: Oh, I feel much safer now.
9: Protect us? Is someone threatening us?
10: You are in great danger. Max Burr, the evil antiques dealer, managed to give two policemen the slip when he was being taken for questioning.
8: Two policemen, eh? Not called Thompson and Thompson by any chance?
9: Great snakes. And after all we did to put him behind bars.
10: And last night, he was seen skulking near the Sirius. He may try to take his revenge.
6: Just let him cry and he'll run himself up against a haddock.
10: Maybe. But anyway, now we are aboard, you'll be able to feel that you're perfectly safe. There'll be no fishing going on.
8: To be precise, there'll be no fish.
1: Well, it's been a long day, Captain. Good night.
6: Good night.
9: Snowing. Now, where did I put my key? Crumbs, it's the two detectives. What's going on here?
10: It's him. It's him. He's stolen my pillow. Not two. It's him. He picked up one of my blankets.
1: Aren't you ashamed at your age, quarrelling over such trifles? Now, that's all over, isn't it?
10: Yes, Tintin.
1: That's better. Good night. Out of bed. Something's odd, though.
6: Millions of blistering blue blasted barnacles!
1: What's the matter, Captain?
6: The matter? Blistering barnacles! My bottle of whiskey vanished!
1: Vanished? Someone must be worried about your health.
6: Oh, ha ha! You can laugh, but if I catch the crook, he's in for a rough time.
1: Oh, we'll investigate it in the morning. Now let's go to bed. I'm dead tired. Good night. It doesn't make sense. Blankets, whiskey. Something's definitely not right.
6: Help! Help! Tintin! Tintin! Come quickly! Don't have a moment to lose!
1: What's the matter?
6: Oh, Lord! Thunder and bombs! There's a typhoon in the hold! I think that bombastic barnacles of blisters about to explode! No! No! Bomb! Bomb! Bomb! There's a bomb in the hold! I went to open this case of whiskey. There was a bomb there instead.
1: Easy does it.
6: Be careful. No, don't open it.
1: I must. We've got to get to the bottom of this.
6: Well, well.
1: I can't tell.
6: Oh, don't touch it.
1: I have no choice, Captain.
6: Our Father, who art in heaven.
1: This is just steel casing and steel plates.
6: Steel casing? You're right, by thunder. It's not a bomb after all.
1: Definitely not. Look, we'll open another case.
6: Blistering barnacles, more steel casing.
1: And in this one?
6: Steaming blood, all my crates. There's not a drop of whiskey aboard. If I catch the monster who played this trick on us, I'll have his liver for breakfast.
1: Hello, boys.
6: Tintin! Snowy's all over the place.
11: Oh, you missed a wonderful party.
1: Great snakes. Why, he's drunk. Snowy, what have you done?
6: My whiskey and a dog?
11: Give us a kiss.
6: He can't have drunk it all.
1: Pooh, your breath stinks. Now, come on. Show us where you found the bottle.
11: You're all right. You want a drink as well?
6: Look, there's whiskey all over the deck.
1: Snowy? See? The bottle must have been smashed near that lifeboat. Let's investigate.
6: If I ever catch the culprit...
11: What's the problem, boys?
1: Listen. Someone's asleep in the lifeboat.
6: Impossible. The lashings are secure. At least blistering barnacles and lashings are free on this side. There is someone in it. Thunder and
2: ignorant typhoons! Get up, you...
9: Professor Calculus?
11: Good old Cuthbert...
2: My whiskey, you wretch! What have you done with my whiskey?
7: Whiskey? Certainly not at my age, but I must confess I did sleep rather badly. I do hope you'll give me a cabin.
2: Cabin? I'll give you a cabin. I'm going to stow you at the bottom of the hold for the rest of the voyage on dry bread and water. My whiskey! Where's my whiskey?
7: It's on board, of course.
2: It's on board. It's on board. Heaven be praised.
7: Naturally, it's in separate pieces.
2: Separate pieces? My whiskey in separate pieces?
7: Of course, it is a little smaller than the first one, but nevertheless, it was too big to pass unnoticed, so I had to dismantle it and pack all the parts in the pieces.
2: Dismantle it? What about the whiskey out of the cases? Tell me, is it still ashore?
7: That's right, the night before. You see, the cases were still on the quay, ready to be embarked. I took out all the bottles they contained and put the pieces of my machine in their place.
2: Oh, you wretch! Ignoramus, abominable snowman! I'll throw you overboard! Overboard! Overboard!
7: Thank
2: you, hear me?
7: Captain, thank you very much. Oh, it is just what I expected from you. Such a kind welcome. You'll see. You won't regret it.
2: A month at sea, 31 long, drinkless days, and finally we've reached the position indicated on the parchment. We should see soon the island where the unicorn sank.
12: Isn't the island marked on any charts?
2: No, it's too small. Come up on deck. We'll try and spot it. I can't see anything yet, can you?
9: Nothing.
3: Crikey! Look at the Thompson sailor suits. I didn't

0: That's spotted. I can't see anything yet, can you?
1: Nothing.
2: Crikey! Look at the Thompson sailor suits. I didn't know there was a pantomime on the island.
3: Good morning, Captain. Can you see anything?
0: Not yet. But there's a bottle of champagne for the first one to sight land. Now.
3: What's the name of the island?
0: Oh, how should I know? It's not marked on any of the charts.
3: But you're sure we're near it.
0: Positive. I plotted the position yesterday at noon.
3: But I suppose you made a mistake in your calculation.
0: I made a mistake in my calculation, did I? All right, they're on the table in my cabin. Go and check them if you want.
4: Tell me, Captain, was there a fish jumping out of the water just now?
0: No, it was a grand piano.
4: I didn't think it could have been a fish.
3: You must forgive me, Captain, but there really is a little mistake in your calculation.
0: Oh,
3: look,
0: yeah.
3: This is where we are exactly.
0: Oh, yes, you're right. I have made a mistake. Gentlemen, please take off your hats.
3: Why must we take off our hats, Captain?
0: To pray, of course.
3: Why? Is it Sunday already?
0: No, gentlemen, because according to your calculations, we are now standing in the middle of Westminster Abbey.
5: And ahoy!
0: There it is, at last! Our treasure island!
1: It's magnificent.
0: A bottle of champagne for that man! When we get back. Too late to go ashore this evening. We'll drop anchor and tomorrow we'll explore the island. In! Out! In! Out! That's it, gentlemen. You've taken to rowing like a fish to water.
3: I didn't... Part of detective job. To be precise. Nor did I.
1: I wonder if the island's inhabited.
2: I wonder if there are any nice juicy bones.
0: Well, here we are. You can stop rowing now, when you're halfway up the beach. Well, I'm off to reconnoiter.
2: Whereabouts is that?
1: Snowy, go and look for some bones. Right, off we go.
0: Tintin, look over here.
6: What have you found, Captain?
0: The remains of the jolly boat. You remember the one Sir Francis Haddock came ashore in. This certainly proves we're near our goal. Red Rackham's treasure is out there, somewhere at the bottom of the sea. Now then, let's see if the island holds any other clues for us.
1: It's a kind of mini jungle.
0: Imagine living here for 2 years.
3: We must keep our eyes peeled. We must peel our eyes.
1: Look there.
3: My word. An idol.
1: Yes, an idol, but it's incredible. The pipe, the bottle of rum. It's meant to be Sir Francis Haddock. And look at that mouth. His voice must have made an enormous impression on the natives. I can just imagine their faces the first time they heard him shout, "Ration my rum!"
0: Who shouted like that?
1: What? Wasn't it you?
0: No, it wasn't me.
7: Thundering typhoons!
0: Thundering typhoons!
1: It can't be Sir Francis Haddock.
3: This island is haunted, Captain.
7: And Captain
0: Hark, mark yourself, you gibbering ghost!
1: Up there, Captain, look, parrots!
0: Blistering barnacle parrots!
1: Yes, parrots. From generation to generation, your ancestors' vocabulary has been handed down.
0: Thundering typhoon! Where, you troglodyte? Cannibal! Copycat! Blistering barnacles! Shut up!
1: Well, at least we know the island is uninhabited. Find any bones on the beach, Snowy?
2: Oh, only the odd skull and a couple of wooden legs.
0: And we've got ourselves rather a nice idol at that.
3: We are not allowed to be idle, to be precise.
0: Come on, get your facts into it. Oh, what pleasant visions haunt me as I gaze upon the sea. The old romantic legends, all my dreams come back to me.
1: Look out, the shark!
0: Thundering typhoon! You almost had my hand off.
1: Look, there's another.

0: No, Captain. I'm beginning to think Professor Calculus's machine may come in handy after all.
1: You made up your mind, then?
2: Yes. The Professor has explained exactly how this machine works.
0: It'll be all right, Snowy.
3: Oh, I forgot to tell you. Your oxygen supply will last for half an hour. When you locate the wreck, press the little red button on the left of the instrument panel. That releases a small canister underneath the machine. It gives off thick smoke when it comes into contact with water. That will show us where the wreck lies.
0: A little red button. Right!
3: No, not white. Red. A little red button. Have you got it?
2: Here we go, then.
3: Good, well, goodbye, and good luck!
1: Yes, good luck!

0: go?
1: I'd rather be going up.
0: Oh, this is fun, eh, Snowy?
1: No.
0: There's the bottom.
1: Golly, what a lot of water.
0: Hello? What's the matter? The engine stopped. We aren't moving anymore.
1: I'll pretend I didn't hear that.
0: It looks as if our propeller is entangled in the weeds.
1: Oh, I never was good at pretending.
0: We'll try and free ourselves by going into reverse. Oh, it's no good. The propeller is completely jammed. And the engine's stalled. Well, Snowy, my boy, how do we get out of this one?
2: Look! Look, Smoke! He's found the wreck of the unicorn!
3: There, Professor Calculus! Look! Smoke!
4: It was sight! He's found the wreck!
5: Oh! Captain, look there, look! He's found the wreck!
0: Patience, Snowy. It won't be long before someone rescues us.
2: I say, Professor, you're an excellent oarsman.
5: No, it's an underwater viewing instrument. Just keep looking through it and you'll see the wreck.
2: Yeah, why hasn't Tintin come up?
5: Yeah, well, that is maybe, but I was a great sportsman in my youth.
2: Oh, thunder and typhoons, that's not the wreck, it's Tintin.
5: Oh, wonderful. Quick, let me look.
2: Oh, Columbus, the propeller is fouled by weeds. How can we save him?
5: Really, Captain, your eyes have deceived you. It's not the wreck, it's Tintin. Oh. He can't resurface.
2: What can we do?
5: Yes, perhaps we could, but Tintin's only got 5 minutes of oxygen left.
2: Oh,
5: by
2: no.
5: The time we got a diver equipped and ready, Tintin would be dead.
2: Dead?
5: I've got an idea. Take the anchor used for mooring the boy.
2: What, the anchor? What, this?
5: Yes, that's right.
2: What,
5: yes.
2: More?
5: Well, that's quite right. We'll try and hook him onto the submarine, then we'll pull on the rope until the weeds break.
0: Hurry. Any more difficult to breathe. Come on.
1: And I don't want to end up as fish.
0: An anchor. They're going to hook us. Quick, empty the ballast tanks. That'll help.
5: He's understood. He's emptied the barrel. Thanks to right of the submarine.
2: Oh, good. Next
5: to the left, Captain.
2: Yes.
5: Yes, yes. Good. Now, pull. Pull, for goodness sake.
2: Thunder and typhoons, I'm trying to. What do you think I'm doing, playing the cornet?
5: This is no time to be taking a swim.
2: Blistering barnacles!
5: I can see her, she's coming up.
2: Thunder and typhoons!
5: Oh, that's any second now.
2: I can't wait!
0: If it wasn't for you and the Professor, I wouldn't be alive now, Captain.
2: Oh, all in a day's work, didn't
5: it? Ah, but it did work, Captain, and here's the proof. You see, it's just as I said, weeds.
2: Oh, really? I thought they were weeds.
1: Weeds or no weeds, I don't set foot in that thing again.
0: Fine, get it ready. Snowy and I are setting out again immediately. We're sure to find the unicorn this time, Snowy.
1: I'm very pleased for you.
2: Let's hope he doesn't run into any more trouble.
5: Captain, I've bad news for you.
2: Bad news for me, eh?
5: No, bad news for you. Very bad. I'm afraid the unicorn is not here. Look.
2: What's that gadget?
5: Yes, you're quite right. It's a mechanical pendulum. I've taken up the study of divining, and I've arrived at the conclusion I just gave you.
2: Yeah, all from that watch-it, you jest.
5: Yes, much further west. You'll see, my pendulum will begin swinging from east to west.
2: Oh,
5: look, it started. You'll see, it's swinging westwards. The unicorn's treasure will be found in that direction. Over there.
2: You daft old fool, look! Coxswain! Steer due east!
1: Captain, speak! No!
2: There's the submarine surfacing! Oh, this time we've got it! Hurrah!
6: How about this, then?
2: I can't see it. The casket! Ah, Red Rackham's treasure! Red Rackham's treasure! Here it is now! Oh, that's not easy to open. It's all rusted up.
5: It's probably the rack.
2: Got it! Billions. A bilious, blue, blistering barnacle.
6: What is it?
2: A thundering typhoon. It's not the treasure.
6: These are all documents. Half eaten away by damp.
5: What are these, then?
2: Documents. Fine. What am I supposed to do with documents? Can I drink them?
6: Come now, Captain. Don't lose heart. We'll continue our search.
2: Oh, what's the use?
5: That's it. I've got it. These are old documents.
6: And so for 3 weeks we searched night and day, and still Red Rackham's treasure eluded us. Perhaps the Professor's pendulum had been telling the truth. Could it have been that Sir Francis had taken the treasure with him when he left the island? We would never know. In a month we arrived home. 2 days later, sitting in my apartment...
7: Good morning, Tintin.
8: Ah, it's Mr. Supersonic Hearing.
6: Hello, Professor. What brings you here?
7: Very well, thank you. And you? I've come to bring you the documents.
6: The documents? What documents?
7: No, the documents we found in the casket. Don't you remember? Here, look. For the remainder of the voyage home, I tried to piece them together, sticking the fragments on sheets of paper. Some are illegible. Others, like this one, are comparatively easier to decipher. I believe this one will interest the captain particularly.
6: Charles II, by ye grace of God, King of England, desiring to reward our trusty and beloved knight, Sir Francis Haddock.
2: For his devoted service, hereby grant and bestow our royal manor of Marlinspike Hall. Thunder and typhoons, am I dreaming? It's Marlinspike Hall. Marlinspike, where Maxburn did my family estate. Oh, it's fantastic!
6: And what's more, as the Bird Brothers have a new home at His Majesty's pleasure, the estate must be up for sale. Captain, you must buy it back.
2: Buy it back, yes. With what? Hey-ho! If only we'd found the treasure!
6: Oh, that's true. We need some money.
7: Captain, look, you see, it says Marlinspike Hall is your new ancestral home.
2: Oh, Mr. Lightning Brain, no money, you hear? No treasure, no money!
7: Funny? What's so funny?
2: Oh, but money! Dough, cash, mazuma, you deaf old goat!
7: I heard that, Haddock. It's quite unworthy of you. Yes, money. The government have paid me a large sum from the patent of my submarine. Thanks to you, I was able to try it out. So I thought I'd buy you your new home. If only you'd listen properly.
2: What?
6: All's well that ends well. You haven't found the treasure, but you've got back your family estate.
2: Oh, it's magnificent.
8: I hope it's going to be big enough for you, Captain.
6: I must say I'm glad you've decided to keep Nestor on here as butler, even if he did work for the Bird Brothers.
2: Oh, well, he's part of the furniture. What a wonderful house it is. Hey, what about these famous cellars you talked about? Where are they?
6: Come with me. I'll take you there.
2: Thundering typhoon! What a lot of junk.
6: Oh, yes. The Bird Brothers use this as a storeroom. Look, that's St. John the Evangelist. We must be in an old chapel. What do you think of it?
2: Oh, incredible.
6: Spooky. Wait, it's queer. I wonder...
2: What?
6: Hooray! The Eagle's Cross! And then shines forth the Eagle's Cross. There it is, the Eagle's Cross.
2: Where? I can see a cross, but where's the eagle?
6: There, in front of you. Yes, there, the statue of St. John the Evangelist, who's always depicted with an eagle of Patmos after the island where he wrote his revelations.
8: Oh, smart Alec.
6: Now, let's move this. There's a globe of the world at his feet.
2: And an eagle, you're right.
6: And look, there's a mark on the globe just where the island is. Oh, great snakes. When I push it with my finger, the island moves.
2: Oh, Lord, look inside. And the treasure. Oh, red blistering treasure. It's red rack of barnacles.
6: What? It's stupendous. Stupendous. So, Sir Francis Haddock did take the treasure with him when he left the unicorn. And to think we were looking for it halfway across the world when all the time it was lying here right under our very noses.
2: Oh,
8: But don't boast.
2: Say now, my friends, all's well that ends well, eh?
6: I always knew it'd all turn out for the best.
4: Just as I always said, more to the west.
2: Yes, yes, yes, but I said all's well that ends well, don't you agree?
4: Your maritime gallery, I think it's very successful. As for the figurehead of the unicorn, quite remarkable. The tourists seem to like it.
2: Yes, thanks, but I was saying that our adventures had a happy ending. They ended, and happily.
4: No, thank you, never between meals.
2: Oh, no, he's at it again. Blistering particles, all's well that ends well. All's well that ends well.
4: Without any doubt, but this is just the moment to quote that old saying, all's well that ends well.

0: Would you credit it? 50-odd years of baking it same old Hovies. 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Still with same wheat germ goodness, but a bit softer like and less crusty. I told them I'm too old to change my ways now. I'll put one at Lads onto it. Very nice, young Harold. If you like that sort of thing.
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0: morning, Wally.
1: Hello there. Oh, hello, Judge. Didn't recognize you in the earmuffs. You're up bright and early, meeting somebody?
0: Yep, I'm meeting a certain someone.
1: Yeah, I figured you were. See, you got some flowers. Just open up here and I'll build a fire in the stove. Come on inside and wait.
0: Wally, I think I hear the flyer. Yep, here she comes, here she comes. By golly, here she comes.
1: What's the matter, Judge? You're as nervous as a bridegroom.
0: Well, as a matter of fact, Wally, you're not far wrong. Between you and me, I got the ring right here in my pocket.
1: Well, I didn't know you was considering taking the plunge, Judge. Who's the lucky lady?
0: You'll see. She'll be getting off here in a minute. And by the way, it hasn't actually been announced yet, so don't say anything, will you?
1: Oh, not me.
0: Especially to any Summerfield people?
1: Oh, not a word. Local girl, Judge? What's she like?
0: Well, Wally, she's about as big as a minute and the cutest little thing you ever did see. Got a telegram from her last night.
1: Yeah?
0: Yep. See? She says, arrive Moore's Junction 6-2 tomorrow morning. Can't wait to see you. Signed, guess who? Keith, huh?
1: That's a woman. Always keep you guessing.
2: Ever been in love, Wally?
1: Well, yes, now you mention it. But here comes 54. I better drag up the baggage truck.
0: She's coming. She's coming. I wonder which end she'll get off. Leela. Where is she? Leela. Wally, I don't see anybody getting off. You?
1: Down at the end there, Judge. The porter's putting some bags on.
0: That must be her. Leela! Leela! Ooh.
3: Hello there, Judge.
0: Gildersleeve.
3: Nice of you to meet me, Judge. I see you got my wire. Yeah.
1: Did you find your party, Judge?
0: Yes, Gildersleeve.
1: Well, I hope you two will be very happy together.
3: Yes, sir, I certainly appreciate your driving all the way over here to meet me, Horace. And I want to tell you, it's great to be back. I say, it's great to be back. Cap, got your tongue?
0: You tricked me, Gildersleeve, and you know it.
3: Why, Judge, how can you say that? There's not an ounce of trickery in my entire nature.
0: Listen, we might as well come right out in the open. Leela's arriving sometime today, and I'm serving notice right now that I intend to make her my wife at the earliest opportunity.
3: Well, now, I may have something to say about that, Horace.
0: I'd like to see you try.
3: You will, Judge, you will. That's no reason we can't be friends, is it? Come on, what do you say, Judge? May the best man win.
0: No.
3: Yeah. Thanks for the ride.
0: You're welcome.
3: Sorry you won't come in to breakfast.
0: Certainly I'll come in to breakfast. Yeah.
3: Why didn't you say so?
0: Why didn't you ask me?
3: Well, come on, then.
0: I'm coming.
3: Wait a minute. What about my bags?
0: Well, what about them?
3: All right, then give them to me.
4: Hiya! Horace, up here!
3: Well, hello there, young fella.
4: Hiya, how was the trip? Can I get a job, Unc?
3: Wait a minute.
4: Hey, I have an A in civics. Piggy and I are building a Jeep. Guess what? The cat's been gone 3 days. Can I, Unc?
3: Can you what?
4: Get a job.
3: One thing at a time, Leroy.
4: Well, the Lord, why didn't you tell us you were coming? I'd have driven over to get you.
3: Well, I knew the judge would never forgive me if I didn't let him do it. Judge?
0: Good morning, Marjorie.
5: Good morning, Judge. You'll have breakfast with us, won't you?
0: I should be delighted.
5: Good. Come on in, everybody. Brady, company for breakfast.
6: Mr. Gilsley, my goodness, I'm glad you're back. Things have been happening around here.
3: Oh, have they, Bertie?
6: Yeah, let me take you things.
3: Thank you.
6: Did they feed you down that Whistle Vista, Miss Gilsley?
3: Oh, like a king. I don't know a finer cook than Molly McGee.
6: Seems to me you're looking a little piggy.
3: Well, she's not in the class with you, of course, Bertie. But who is?
6: Yes, sir. What would you like for breakfast? We got oatmeal, we got ham and eggs, we got kidneys on toast, we got hot cakes, we got English muffins, we got sausage.
3: That'll be fine. Do you think you could scare up an extra prune for Judge Hooker here? A cup of hot water?
6: Oh, no, sir. I know what the judge likes. Don't I, Judge?
3: Well, hurry up, Bertie. I've got to get to the office. Hey, come on in and sit down, Judge. You can gnaw on a banana till she gets things ready. Perhaps I should explain, my dear, that the judge isn't speaking to anyone this morning. He's mad at the world.
5: Oh, no.
0: Marjorie, I hope I may consider myself your guest while I'm here.
5: Of course you may.
0: Thank you.
3: Got up too early. That's what's the matter with him.
0: Ask your uncle who got me up.
5: Now, Uncle Moore, don't tease the judge.
7: You haven't heard the news.
3: News? What news?
7: I've got a job.
4: Hey, Aunt, can I get one? Can I get a job?
3: Wait a minute. What kind of a job is it, my dear?
7: A war job. I'm going to work in the new arms factory.
3: In a factory?
7: Yes. Well, aren't you pleased?
3: Well, I don't know, my dear. I think I might have been consulted about this.
7: But you weren't here. And everybody's doing it.
3: That's still no reason.
0: Marjorie, I think you're taking a war job is a fine thing. And any man with the slightest spark of patriotism would applaud it.
3: Look here, Hooker. Are you questioning my patriotism? All I say is woman's place is in the home.
0: You will sometimes hear it said, Marjorie, by persons of low intellect.
3: Yes, yes.
0: That woman's place is in the home. When you do, ask them what woman's place is going to be if we don't defend our homes.
3: Listen, Hooker, address your remarks to me.
0: It might be of interest, Marjorie, to ask your simple-minded uncle if he knows what a shortage of manpower there is in this town.
3: Hooker, you can't come into my house, eat my food, and ignore me. You talk to me!
0: The facts are there. They are very simple. A child could grasp them, Marjorie. But with your uncle, it may take some explaining.
3: Yeah, you old goat.
0: It comes down to this. The factory's going to require three times as many workers as we've got. We can't bring them in from outside because we haven't got houses for them. So what's the answer? We've got to man the factory with people living in Summerfield who haven't now got war jobs. And that means mostly women.
7: That's true, I guess. Anyway, I can't think of a finer job for a woman than backing up the men at the front. And that's why I went out and got this job.
0: You're right, Marjorie, and I'm proud of you for doing it.
3: You're proud of her? Who are you to be proud of her? She's my niece. I'm proud of her.
0: But you just said that woman's place...
3: Don't you be putting words in my mouth, Hooker. And don't give me any of your talk about woman's place being in the home. In my opinion, it's the duty of every person in this country to go out and get a war job. Man or woman, young or old, black or white. Bertie?
8: Yes, Mr. Gilsey?
3: How's my breakfast coming?

0: Greg Gildersleeve will be with us again in a few seconds. I'm sure you mothers and housewives have noticed that when you cook or bake something especially good for your family, it disappears mighty fast. Well, the same thing often happens to a food product that's exceptionally good, and that explains why your food dealer may sometimes be temporarily out of parquet margarine, Kraft's delicious spread for bread. 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Now, I don't mean to say that you can't get parquet margarine. 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But it is wise to watch your dealer's stocks and buy parquet whenever he has a supply. 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Parquet margarine, made by Kraft.
1: My dear? Oh, anything wrong?
2: Not a thing, Uncle Mort. Just a pleasant, healthy fatigue.
1: Fatigue? Oh, fatigue.
2: My new job is going to be lots of work, but I love it.
1: Yes, that confounded war. Is Mrs. Ransom home yet?
2: How on earth would I know?
1: Well, you might have seen her come in. Well, I'll just make sure. Operator? 1-2, oh.
2: That woman. Even her phone number is provocative.
1: What's that, my dear?
2: I say even Mrs. Ransom's phone number is cute.
1: Oh.
2: Everything about her is cute.
1: Oh, do you think so, huh? Well. Oh, dear, I guess she's not home yet.
2: Uncle Mort, why all this sudden excitement over whether Mrs. Ransom's home or not?
1: Why, there's no excitement, my dear. Just a neighborly interest.
2: Are you certain?
1: Yes. At least I think it is.
2: Uncle Throckmorton. Well, well, well.
1: Yes, Marjorie, you've guessed something. What do you think about it?
2: Well, honestly, I suppose I should have seen it coming.
1: My dear, one never knows when love is coming or where it's going.
2: Uncle Mort, just how far has this particular love affair gone?
1: I'm going to marry Leela Ransom if Hooker doesn't beat me to it, the old goat.
2: You really mean this?
1: Yes, my dear. While I was away, I realized how much she meant to me. I just can't live without her.
2: Poor Uncle Mort.
1: Why do you say that? Don't you think I'll get her?
2: Of course you'll get her.
1: Well, what's the matter with her?
2: Nothing's the matter with her. If she's the one you want, then nothing's the matter with her.
1: Well, I'm glad you feel that way. I think she's a lovely woman. Wait a minute. Who's that coming up the street now? Oh, Leroy.
2: Leroy. Are you going to tell him?
1: I'd like to tell him by mail.
3: Excuse me.
1: Oh, what is it, Bertie?
3: Do you mind if we have supper a half hour early tonight?
1: Well, I suppose it's all right. What are we having, anyway?
3: Well, it's the kind of a meal you don't want to wait too long for.
1: What do you mean?
3: Well, it ain't the kind of meal you want to eat a whole lot of.
1: Bertie, what are we having?
3: Stuffed peppers.
1: Yes, sir. Bertie, you know my feeling about stuffed peppers. Why are we having them?
3: Well, partly because I couldn't get nothing else, and partly because I have my first aid class tonight.
1: Oh, you too, huh? Well, in that case, I suppose I can't complain.
2: Bertie, we've got news for you.
3: What's that, Miss Marjorie?
2: Uncle Mort's going to get married.
3: What?
1: That's right, Bertie. I'm going to marry Mrs. Ransom.
3: Oh, Mr. Gildersleeve!
1: Bertie! Bertie, don't take it like that. Bertie, why are you crying?
2: Hey, what's the matter with her?
1: Come here, my boy. I have something important to discuss with you.
2: Uh-oh. Gosh, I've been pretty good the last few days. This has nothing to do with your behavior, Leroy.
4: It hasn't, and I can stand anything. Shoot the bunk to me, Unc.
1: This is a serious matter, young man.
2: Okay.
1: There comes a time in every man's life, sooner or later, when it's one of nature's laws that a man should not want to live alone. He should cleave unto another.
2: Uncle Mort, have you got mixed up with some dame?
1: Leroy, I'm trying to tell you of my approaching marriage.
2: Marriage?
1: Yes, my boy. I'm about to risk the sweetest adventure life offers any man. I'm going to embark on the long, happy voyage that makes two people one.
2: Are you kidding?
1: Leroy!
2: I guess he ain't, Leroy. Uncle Mort is going to ask Mrs. Ransom to marry him.
4: Mrs. Ransom?
1: Yes. I find that whistle intensely objectionable, young man.
4: Sorry, Uncle. I didn't mean anything by it.
1: See that you don't. Mrs. Ransom is a sweet, lovely woman, and I intend to make her my very own.
4: Well, she's got to be your very own. What's she doing in Judge Hooker's car? Look out the window.
1: Hooker? Where? By George, it's true. You must have found out what train she was coming in on. The dirty sneak.
2: She's got a new hat.
1: She has?
2: Yes, remember to tell her.
1: I will.
2: Judge seems to be having trouble carrying all her suitcases.
1: Good. Well, I'm not going to help him. I'll wait till he's gone.
4: Then you go over and give her the business.
1: It's not the way to describe my proposal.
2: Judge Hooker's going in the house with her. What if she agrees to marry him right now?
1: Oh, you think she might?
4: Nah, the judge hasn't got a chance against Uncle Morse.
1: Thank you, Leroy. Well, anyway, I'll give Hooker 5 minutes. And the minute he leaves, I'm going right over and pop the question.
2: Now, Uncle Mort, you can't just tear over there and do it like borrowing an egg.
1: No?
2: No, you must treat it as something important. Call her up and ask her if you can see her after dinner. Then put on your new suit, your best tie, a dash of cologne on your handkerchief. Bingo!
1: You're right, my dear. This must be handled like a major campaign. How much time till supper?
2: Half an hour. Why, where are you going?
1: After that dash of cologne.
5: Hello, Mr. Gildersleeve.
1: Oh, hello, Peavy. Peavy, I want to get some cologne.
5: Cologne? Cologne, let me see. You want some cologne?
1: Yes.
5: You wouldn't want some bay rum?
1: No.
5: No, you want some cologne. Is this for yourself, Mr. Gildersleeve, or for our friend?
1: For myself. Have you got any, or haven't you?
5: No, Mr. Gildersleeve, I haven't.
1: Then what do you care who it's for?
5: I'd just like to know.
1: Snoopy. What have you got that smells nice, Peavy? I want to make an impression on a lady.
5: Any particular lady?
1: Yes, a particular lady, but I'm not saying who.
5: It's a little indefinite.
1: Then give me something with an indefinite scent. That's all I'm going to tell you.
5: Well, to tell you the truth, Mr. Gildersleeve, the holidays have just about cleaned me out. However, I have one item here that hasn't gone too well.
1: What's that?
5: And it comes in a rather attractive package, too.
1: Yes, but what is it?
5: No, it's a bubble bath.
1: A bubble bath. What in the world would I do with a bubble bath?
5: Well, it smells nice. It has a sort of an odor of the pine woods.
1: I don't want to come out of a bath smelling like a moose. How does this stuff work?
5: Well, it makes a rather extraordinary amount of lather, Mr. Gildersleeve. I understand that the bubbles fill the average bathtub right up to the rim.
1: Peavy, I don't have any trouble filling a bathtub. Is this stuff good for anything?
5: Well, I don't make any claims for it myself, but some people say it has reducing properties.
1: Are you insinuating that I'm overweight?
5: No, I wouldn't say that.
1: I'm not interested in altering my figure, Peavy. I simply wish to give an illusion. With the proper help, any man can appear youthful and sprightly.
5: No, I wouldn't say that either.
1: You haven't anything better to offer than this bubble gum, Peavy. I'd better try somewhere else.
5: No, just a minute, Mr. Gildersleeve.
1: Well?
5: If you want to make a favorable impression on a lady, why not take her a tasteful gift?
1: A gift? Oh, it's pretty soon after Christmas, but that might be an idea. How about some candy?
5: Mr. Gildersleeve, I haven't an ounce of candy left in the house.
1: Oh, well, how about a book? Have you got a nice light novel on your shelf? Something Frenchy, perhaps?
5: No, all our fiction was cleaned out in the Christmas rush. I have got a useful work on business law, but frankly, it wouldn't make much of a gift.
1: Well, maybe something like a nice cigarette lighter, then.
5: Well, the only lighter I have left is broken, Mr. Gildersleeve. I wouldn't want to sell it to you.
1: Oh, for goodness sake, Peavy, the gift was your idea. You make a suggestion.
5: Mr. Gildersleeve, how about a nice package of bubble bath?
2: Who's there? Oh, that's funny. I could swear I heard somebody knock. Throckmorton!
6: I declare, you just about frightened me to death. You silly boy. Come in, won't you?
1: I brought you some roses, Leela.
6: For me? Why, I think that's the sweetest thing. Oh, they're lovely roses. What is it about me, I wonder, that makes everybody think of roses? A dozen of them, too. I know. I'll put them in with the ones Judge Hooker brought me, and that'll make 3 dozen.
1: Yes. 3? Oh, the old goat's been throwing his money around, eh?
6: Come and help me arrange them, sophomore.
1: Well, I'm not very good at arranging flowers, I'm afraid.
6: Oh, gracious, what mine is. I just want you to admire them, that's all.
1: You're the one I admire, Leela.
6: I think they look pretty here on the piano, don't you?
1: You look prettier.
6: Why, Mr. Gildersleeve, I declare if I didn't know better, I'd think you were from the South paying me such pretty compliments and all.
1: Leela.
6: Tell me, how was your trip?
1: Leela, let's not talk about my trip. Let's talk about you.
6: Oh, goodness, what is there to talk about? I can think of much more fascinating things than that. Tell me about the new factory. Judge Hooker wrote me...
1: Forget the factory and forget Judge Hooker. He was over here this afternoon, wasn't he? Wasn't he?
6: Gracious, if you're going to be jealous of every man who happens to propose to me.
1: What did you tell him, Leela?
6: That Throckmorton is entirely between me and the judge. I'll give you a hint, though. If I were engaged to him, I'd be wearing his ring, wouldn't I?
1: Leela, what would you say if I stole a kiss?
6: Oh, no, you don't.
1: Oh, yes, I will.
6: Oh, no, you don't.
1: Oh, yes, I will. Oh, my goodness, look at what I've done.
6: That's all right, Throckmorton. It's just an old lamp that belonged to my great-grandmother Chesterfield.
1: Well, I'm terribly sorry, Leela. I'm just a clumsy ox.
6: Oh, no, you're not.
1: Oh, yes, I am.
6: Oh, no, you're not.
1: Oh, yes, I am.
6: No,
1: I've got you cornered.
6: Well, just because I don't happen to be engaged at the moment, Mr. Gildersleeve, doesn't mean you have the right to take liberties.
1: Play something, Leela.
6: No, I'm not in the mood right now.
1: Oh, please, play something for me. If I sing?
6: Well, what shall I play?
1: I know. Just a little love, a little kiss.
6: Oh, I don't know that very well. I'm afraid I couldn't play it without the music.
1: Well, what do you know? Here's the music. I found it right in my inside pocket. Isn't that lucky?
6: Oh, dear, I hope I can play this. And now you turn the pages, Throckmorton.

0: Leela, that isn't just a song. That's the way I feel, Leela.
1: Oh, Throckmorton, I always dreamed that someday it would be like this. And now I'm afraid I've spoiled it.
0: How could anything spoil it?
1: I've gone and done something.
0: What?
1: Maybe it was reckless of me, but I want you to be the first to know.
0: What have you done?
1: I'm sure I don't know what my poor mother would say if she were alive. It's not at all ladylike.
0: What is it?
1: It just came over me, and I had to do it.
0: Leela, what is it? What have you done?
1: Throckmorton, could you still love me if I was operating a drill press?
2: This program was composed and conducted by Billy Mills. This is Ken Carpenter speaking to the makers of Kraft Cheese and inviting you to tune in again next week for the further adventures of the Great Gildersleeve.
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1: I'm the Comic Weekly Man, the jolly Comic Weekly Man, and I'm here to read the funnies to you happy boys and honeys. Yes, boys and girls, it's Comic Weekly time. And here I come right into your house to bring a little fun and happiness, right out of the pages of Puck the Comic Weekly, straight into your living room. Your friend, the Comic Weekly Man, the jolly Comic Weekly Man. Hello, hello, hello.
2: Hello, hello, hello.
1: Well, little Miss Sunny, how are you today?
2: I'm just fine. Look, I've got a new pair of shoes.
1: Oh, isn't that nice? I love the little black bow.
2: Oh, so do I. And it always stays tight, so I don't have to tie it.
1: Oh, that's very convenient.
2: Yes, it is, isn't it?
1: Yes, it is, isn't it? Be careful when you're polishing them, though, so you don't stain that bow.
2: Oh, no, I won't. But speaking of shoe polish, if 2-in-1 is shoe polish and 3-in-1 is oil, what is 4-in-1?
1: Hickory jickory, that's a tough one. I give up. What is 4-in-1?
2: 5.
1: That's a good one. You tricked me that time.
2: Now will you please read me the funny?
1: Puck the Comic Weekly? Yes. Very well, I will in just a moment. But before I do, let's listen to this nice man. Now here we go with Puck the Comic Weekly. And on the first page of the first section, Hop Along Cassidy.
2: Magic words for the music, please.
1: Very well, my lady. Six guns blazing as he thunders along. Give us music for Hop Along. Deep in the heart of the Colorado Rockies, a climber carefully picks his way up the sheer face of a lofty mountainside, high above the swiftly flowing Arkansas River. As he gains the summit, a man and a dog watch him from behind some rocks. The climber scrambles over the edge and then stands up. He wears a pack. On it is stamped the letters Frontier Telegraph Company. He straightens up and sees the mountaineer, who is carrying a gun facing him. Last picture, second row. The mountaineer says,
3: "We've been waiting for you. You and your outfit was warned to clear out of this country."
1: The telegraph man replies, "Well, this is a free land, isn't it?" First picture, next row, the mountaineer answers,
3: "Yep. Free snoopers with newfangled notions of setting up towns and bringing in railroads and telegraph. Us mountain folks aim to keep things our way. Any objections?"
1: "Well, the law might have some."
3: "Yeah, this gun is the law here. I reckon it's time to start enforcing it."
1: He pulls up his gun to shoot. The telegraph man leaps at him. The mountaineer yells,
3: "Get him, Prang!"
1: Last picture, fourth row, the dog with a savage snarl hurls himself forward. For a moment, the telegraph man teeters on the brink of the cliff and slips and falls backward into the river 100 feet below.
3: No!
1: First picture, bottom row, the mountaineer looks down into the river and says,
3: "Yeah, we're rid of him, Frank. That river will beat him to pieces in no time."
1: Meanwhile, to the south, an approaching horseman rides upstream on the very river the telegraph man had fallen into. A close look at the horseman tells us it's Hopalong Cassidy.
2: Oh, goody, Hopalong Cassidy. Hoppy will ride up the river and he'll find the man in it and he'll save his life, and then the telegraph man will tell him what the mountaineer and the dog did, and he'll take him down to jail and he'll say, "Sheriff, here's your man."
1: Something tells me it won't be as easy as that. Hoppy has a real job ahead of him.
2: Oh, I certainly won't miss that.
1: I won't either.
2: Oh, now I'll bet you it's time for Prince Valiant.
1: Well, I'll bet you we're going to turn over the page and find out. Yes, sir, there he is on page 3.
2: And do you remember last week the ship that Prince Val and Arf were on had landed at Britain, and that's where Arf is to leave the ship?
1: Yes, and you remember that Arf is very unhappy about this because it looks as though he's going to have to part with the beautiful girl Adele, whom he has fallen in love with.
2: Yes, that's so sad. Oh, but you remember that the crew was going to give him a present, too, so let's read and see what that present is.
1: Very well, here we go with Prince Valiant and the Days of King Arthur. Hecate, Brecate, Grey Malkin, and Quince. Music romantic for a fair, fair prince. Their ship reaches Britain, but the time of parting is not yet, for the crew gather around Arf, and the helmsman speaks.
4: A crewman have a gift for the singer of songs who made the lonely hours of the night watch seem short. The teller of tales who helped us forget the winter winds.
1: They tell Arf to stand still, and they hold out a wooden leg, which is to fit onto the stump of the leg which Arf had lost. Last picture top row, they adjust the straps of the carved and polished wooden leg. Arf stands for a minute testing, and then, with a shout of joy, throws away the crutch and does a dance step.
5: Hey, look, Val! Look!
1: Then, first picture next row, Prince Valiant and his squire step ashore. Arf cries, I'm free once more to set foot on Britain, for the days of my banishment are long past. Val smiles happily to see that Arf manages so well with a wooden leg, and then they see Adele and her party go ashore. Arf's not happy to part from Adele, so he says to them, Will you journey to Bristol, and we to Camelot? My father's house is midway between. Will you be my guest, please? Adele looks at her father. He looks at her and sees the pleading in her eyes. And he agrees. So last picture, second row. Though winter sends chill winds and rain, springtime rides with two of the party. Arf and the lovely Adele ride side by side through the rain. And first picture, bottom row, after 2 years of wandering, Arf comes again to the home of his childhood, a home from which he had been driven by an evil woman. Inside the castle, alone in his great laboratory, sits a scholar, Sir Geoffrey, Arf's father, dreaming. Then comes the clatter of hoofs and the sound of voices from the courtyard. Then footsteps are heard walking past the window outside. The door is opened. There are more footsteps down the corridor outside his door. And then, a moment later, a tall lad stands in the doorway. There's a long silence. Sir Geoffrey's eyes grow misty. He looks at Arf and then whispers, My son.
2: Sir Geoffrey's so happy to see Arf.
1: And Arf's happy to see his father, too.
2: Yes, and isn't it nice that Arf can go home that way and visit and bring that pretty Adele with him?
1: Yes, everything is nice today, isn't it?
2: Yes, it is.
1: And next week we'll find out more about Arf's visit at his home.
2: Oh, goody.
1: Well, now I think it's time for your little pal, Donald Duck.
2: Oh, quick, let's quack, quack.
1: Very well, then, over the page we go, past Jungle Jim. Turn the page, and there, under little Iodine, is Donald Duck. Say the magic words with me. Squeegem, squeegem, squiddy, chicka-chack. Let's have music to fit a

0: Donald is downtown shopping, and he sees a set of metal chairs and tables for his patio, and he exclaims,
1: "Boy, that's a bargain."
0: And by the time you can say it is, Donald is hauling the chairs home, saying cheerfully,
1: "Wow, what a scorcher. It must be 100 in the shade."
0: Third picture, top row, he's setting the chairs up on his patio. And a minute later, he's on the phone saying to Daisy,
1: Daisy, I finally got some new patio furniture. Come over and see it.
0: Daisy replies,
2: "Oh, it's too hot to go out."
0: Donald answers, last picture, top row,
1: "I'll serve you a nice cold glass of lemonade."
0: Daisy replies,
2: "Oh, very well. I'll be over right after lunch."
0: A couple of hours later, first picture, bottom row, Donald and Daisy are coming out of the house carrying lemonade. Donald points out the chairs, one which is in the shade of the tree and one which is out in the scorching sun, and he says,
1: "Well, how do you like them?"
0: Daisy replies,
3: "Well, they are pretty, but are they comfortable?"
0: Donald says happily as he puts the lemonade on the table,
1: "Try one."
0: Daisy says cheerfully,
3: "I'll do that."
0: She backs up to the metal chair, which has been standing in the scorching sun, and sits down. Up in the air she goes, her bottom sizzling. She picks up a pitcher of lemonade and slaps it on Donald's head, and then walks angrily home with a singed tail. Last picture, Donald with a black eye is at the store again, and he's saying to the storekeeper,
1: "You got some asbestos seat cushions, pal."
4: Wasn't that funny?
0: Yeah. I would never sit down on a metal chair that had been standing in the sun, because that's like sitting on a stove.
4: Yes, it certainly is.
0: As a matter of fact, I'd put a heat-proof cushion on it right away.
4: So would I. Oh, that Donald, he's so funny.
0: Yeah. Well, now let's see what Flash Gordon's doing.
4: Oh, yes, let's.
0: Turn to the very last page of the first section, and here he is.
4: You remember, last week, Flash and Dale got into a fight with the Martians on the ship where they were being held prisoner.
0: Yes, and then the Martians began to drain the air out of their ship. But Flash orders Dale and Ginger to put on their space helmets so they can breathe.
4: Yes, I wonder if they got them on in time, because if they didn't, they will die.
0: Well, let's read now and find out. Here we go with Flash Gordon. Rig-a-dig-a-doon-doon, sash-kum-a-tash. Let's have music for heroic Flash. Realizing that the Martians are draining the air from their pirate ship, Flash orders Dale and Ginger to don their space helmets. As he opens the plastic exit tube, he directs, "All together, jump!" Holding onto both of the girls, Flash says, "Now hold fast. This one-man rocket drive has to propel all three of us to our space island." He sets the rocket exhaust for fast pickup, hoping to overtake the distant Earth ship. From the invisible Martian pirate ship, last picture top row, a cosmic cannon fires at the fleeing prisoners. Drawing his ray gun, Flash says, "Ah, fell short. Underestimated our speed. Well, I'll try to spoil their aim." First picture bottom row, Flash's ray blast scores a lucky hit on the electro screen that kept the Martian ship invisible to sight and radar. He says, "There, that may scare them. They don't know what secret weapons we can use now that their ship is visible." As the Martian ship edges away, Flash radios the Earth ship, saying, "Calling Dr. Ruff on space platform. Open the airlock for us, but have weapons ready. There's a spy from Mars on deck." What Flash doesn't know is that pirate Captain Toxo, the Martian, grins as he hears this. For last picture, hiding on the space platform, he aims his space gun at Flash as Flash moves closer.
4: Toxo is going to shoot Flash before he gets there.
0: Yeah, it looks as though that's what he's trying.
4: Oh, and just when I thought Flash was going to get away all right.
0: Oh, it seems that the danger never lets up with Flash Gordon. Well, we'll find out if he makes it all right next week.
4: Oh, I hope so. Oh, now it's time for Dagwood and Bundy.
0: And here they are on the first page of the second section, and I'll read that in just a moment. But first, here's that nice man again with something interesting to say. Now, here we go again with Puck the Comic Weekly. And on the first page of the second section, Dagwood and Blondie.
4: Magic words for the music, please.
0: Very well, my lady. Ramafoo, ramafum, zim, zam, zombie. Conjure me music for Dagwood and Blondie. Blondie is telling Tootsie Woodley, her neighbor, that Dagwood says she can't have a new evening gown for the dance, so she has to make her old one over. Tootsie tells her that she'll help her. Tootsie picks up the gown, saying, "I'll take it home and lower the hem on my sewing machine." Last picture, top row, Dagwood is watering the lawn. Herb Woodley sits in the sun chair reading a magazine. Tootsie sticks her head out of the window and says,
5: "Herbert, come in a minute. I need you."
0: First picture, next row, Herb is inside the house with Blondie's dress on as Tootsie's putting pins in it to get it just the right shape. She says,
5: "Stop wiggling, Herbert."
0: Herb exclaims,
1: "Ouch! I'm no human pincushion."
0: Tootsie looks at the gown thoughtfully and then says,
5: "Now don't move. I have to run over to Blondie's a minute to see if she has some matching ribbon."
0: Herb growls,
1: "Make it snappy."
0: A few seconds later, Dagwood happens to stick his head in through the window. He sees Herb standing there, last picture, second row, with a dress on and one hand on his hip. Dagwood says cutely,
5: "Oh, hello, Genevieve."
0: Herb goes,
1: "Genevieve."
0: Dagwood picks up a flower, and he hands it to Herb, first picture, next row, saying,
5: "Don't you want this pretty flower to put in your hair?"
0: Herb snarls,
1: "That does it."
0: He starts out the window after Dagwood, still wearing the dress. Dagwood aims the garden hose at Herb, and the fight begins. Last picture, third row, Cookie, Dagwood's daughter, runs into the house and yells,
5: "Mama, come quick! Papa's beating up a woman!"
0: They all dash out to where the boys are fighting. And they find Herb and Dagwood, first picture, bottom row, lying on the ground in a puddle of water. Herb's all covered with bruises, and Dagwood is lying there with a garden hose wound around his neck. Blondie wails,
5: "Oh, my evening gown, it's ruined!"
0: Dagwood exclaims,
5: "Your evening gown, boo!"
0: An hour later, Dagwood and Blondie are downtown at the store. Blondie has on a beautiful new evening gown. The sales lady says,
5: "Oh, it's only $39.50.
0: Dagwood, chewing his fingernails, moans,
5: "Oh, only," she says.
0: Blondie exclaims,
5: "I'll take it."
0: Last picture, Dagwood slowly comes up the walk. Blondie stops on the doorstep and calls to Tootsie and Herb.
5: "Oh, look, Tootsie, I got a new evening gown, thanks to you and Herb."
0: And Dagwood slinks into the house. Oh, poor Dagwood.
4: Well, why do you say poor Dagwood? After all, it was he who started all the whole trouble.
0: Oh, yes, but...
4: He called Herb Woodley a Genevieve.
0: Yes, but...
4: And he squirted the water hose on the desk.
5: Yes, but...
4: And that's what started the whole fight.
5: Yes, but...
4: And I think Blondie deserved a new evening gown anyway.
0: All right, we won't read Roy Rogers.
4: Why?
0: Because you won't let me say yes, but...
4: Yes, but...
0: Well...
4: Please read Roy Rogers. Pretty please. With sugar on it? Go ahead. Say yes, but.
5: Yes, but now I don't have anything to say yes, but about.
4: Well, then read Roy Rogers.
0: Very well, then. I will read Roy Rogers.
4: Thank you. You remember last week, Roy started a new adventure. He's after some outlaws who stole some gold.
0: Yes, and when we left them, the outlaws, Beetle and Ballast, are at the foot of Flat Top Butte, a high, steep rock in the valley. They have the gold with them. Ballast has taken a huge kite out of his covered wagon, and he tells Beetle to climb into the kite because there's no way to the top of the rock except by flying. And it's a good place to hide the box of gold dust that they've stolen from the bank.
4: I wonder if you'll get up there all right.
0: Well, let's read now and find out. Here we go with Roy Rogers, King of the Cowboys. Yip-i-yo. Now here we go with Roy and Trigger. Yip-i-yo. Beetle, who is a small man, climbs into the kite. Then Ballast turns it into the wind, which begins to lift it up. Ballast releases the rope from a winch. As the kite goes up, up, up, third picture, top row, carrying Beetle to the top of the rock. It hits the rock with a bump, and Beetle, hanging on for dear life, exclaims,
5: "Yeah, I'm sure earning my split of this.

0: with a bump, and Beetle, hanging on for dear life, exclaims,
1: "Yeah, I'm sure earning my split of this gold shipment."
0: Ballast yells,
2: "All right, jump, Beetle! Did you see Roy Rogers across the valley?"
0: Beetle lets go and drops to the top of the rock. He ties a rope and pulley around a cleft in the rock and looks off down the valley. Last picture top row, he calls down to Ballast.
1: "Hey, it looks like Rogers is catching up to Jut and the stage. The local transportation expert ain't far behind."
0: First picture bottom row is Roy Gaines on the stagecoach and the escaping outlaw. Roy says,
3: "I could pick Jut Matheson off that stage trigger, but we want him alive. Wonder what happened to his sidekick."
0: Roy rides up on the outside of the stagecoach. When Jut sees him, he prepares to jump. Roy yells, "Go ahead and jump, Matheson. The goal's the important thing right now." Jut jumps off as Roy rides up and catches the reins of the lead horse and tries to stop the coach. Jut rolls over in the ground, gets up, and hides behind a bush, third picture bottom row. He sees Q Brute, who's been tagging along behind Roy, coming along behind on the light buckboard. As he nears him, Jut puts a shot through Cube's hat. Cube reins in his rig and says,
1: "Jut Matheson, you ruffian, I'll have you jailed for robbery for this high-handed..."
4: "Shut up, or I'll aim closer, Root. I want your nag and that buckboard pronto."
5: And buggy and get away, isn't he?
0: It certainly looks like it. I guess Roy didn't count on that.
5: No.
0: And just think, Beetle is up on the top of the rock now, and he can pull the gold up there and then hide it.
5: Yes, Roy is really going to have some puzzle to work this out.
0: Mm-hmm, it looks that way. Well, we'll find out more about that next week.
5: Is now the time for Dick's adventure?
0: It is now, and you'll find him on the very last page of the second section.
5: I'm glad, because you remember last week, Dick was dreaming that he was in the early days of America with George Washington, and there's going to be a big battle.
0: Yes, between the English army under General Cornwallis and the American army under George Washington at Yorktown, Virginia.
5: So let's read about it.
0: Very well, here we go with Dick's adventures. Say the magic words with me.
5: Riggedy pack, kazak, zick.
0: Let's have music for Adventurous Dick. Dick, astride his horse, looks at the enemy soldiers who are now encircled by the Americans on land and watches the French fleet which is coming into the bay to attack the British from the sea. Dick says,
6: "Cornwallis and his redcoats are dead ducks. We got them trapped here in Yorktown, Virginia, and it's the last big battle of the Revolution."
0: But Dick's optimism is premature, for despite the fact that Washington has Cornwallis surrounded and a powerful French fleet is shelling him from the Chesapeake, the doughty British general suddenly counterattacks with fury, last picture top row, and this is with exceeding difficulty thrown back. All day long, the battle continues. And second picture next row, near dusk, Dick sees the masts of British warships racing toward Yorktown to relieve the beleaguered redcoats. And the big picture, center of the page, the French fleet turns to head them off. And that night, the sky over the Chesapeake is aflame with burning English ships. Relentlessly, over the hours, the redcoats are pressed into a smaller and smaller space. At last, only two redoubts remain to them. But no infantry can storm past this murderous crossfire. All night long, the opposing armies face each other over a short distance of open ground. The British are dug in well, but it seems that in no way can anyone get at them. But at length, first and second pictures, bottom row, to end this fearsome siege, Colonel Alexander Hamilton and General Lafayette gain Washington's consent to a bold maneuver. In the first gray light of dawn, two companies of lightly armed cavalry wait for a signal.
7: Attack!
0: And it comes. The last picture, Dick and his comrades are charging wildly past the redoubts and into the heart of Yorktown. Dick cries,
8: "This time it's got to fall!"
5: Look at those men, they're riding right across that open ground, right at the guns.
0: Yes, right at the British guns.
5: My, those are brave men. I wonder if this will win the victory.
0: Well, next week we'll find out for sure.
5: Oh, I can hardly wait.
0: Neither can I.
5: Oh, look, here's Rusty Riley right underneath Dick's adventure.
0: Yes, and you remember last week Tex and Rusty went to see a man named Old Sam at the racing track at Lexington, Kentucky, to see if they could learn something about snow.

0: Snowflake, the horse the little girl Queenie had.
1: Yes, but that was because Tex had learned that Snowflake was a trotting horse that pulled a little cart and not a racehorse that wore a saddle.
0: That's right, and you remember that when Tex described Snowflake to old Sam, he remembered a horse just like that called Rhina Blanca.
1: Yes, let's read more and see if we can find out for sure if it's the same horse.
0: Very well, here we go with Rusty Riley. Gallop and run till the road is dusty. Give us music for his horse and Rusty. Tex leans forward eagerly and says to old Sam,
2: "You see, the white mare you're thinking of was named Rhina Blanca, eh? Well, that's Spanish for white queen, ain't it? What's her owner supposed to have done to get him ruled off the track, Sam?"
0: Old Sam replies,
3: "Well, it happened right on the track. About the only serious competition the white mare had was a brown standard bred named Pooh Bah, driven by Corny Botts. Pooh Bah and Rhina Blanca were leading the field at the far turn, neck and neck, when the left fork of Corny Butt Sulky broke. He was hurt so bad he hasn't driven since. The association officials got an anonymous tip that Catfoot Kendall, the little owner and driver of the white mare, tampered with Corny Sulky. Come with me a minute, and I'll show you."
0: So he leads Tex and Rusty over to a pile of junk by one of the sheds. Last picture top row, he picks up a fork, which is a part of the sulky, the part that was broken, and he says,
3: "Here's the very fork, Tex. It's been laying on this junk heap for months. Now, if you look close, you see the break shows that it was sawed about half through, you see?"
0: Tex replies,
2: "By cracky, you're right. You say the officials were tipped off?"
0: First picture bottom row, old Sam replies,
3: "Yep. Somebody wrote him a letter suggesting they look into Catfoot Kendall's kickbox. Sure enough, he found a hacksaw with fresh steel filings in the teeth."
2: That's pretty strong evidence, but it ain't positive proof. What did Kendall say?
3: Oh, Catfoot swore he didn't even own a hacksaw. But another witness said he heard him say that he'd take care of Corny Butts. So they ruled him off all association tracks forever. And just same I say, I don't believe he did it.
0: Tex nods his head thoughtfully and then says,
2: "I see. Well, thanks, Sam. Just a couple more questions. Who was Botts driving for, and how did Kendall get that nickname, Catfoot?"
3: "Oh, Corny Botts drove for Grassy Acre Stables. As for Kendall, he got that moniker Catfoot because he always wore real soft shoes, like moccasins."
2: "Uh-huh, I see. Well, thanks again, Sam. I'll be seeing you."
0: Tex and Rusty walk over to the car. Last picture. Rusty says,
4: "He doesn't seem like Snowflake can be the horse Sam was talking about, Tex, because her driver was Catfoot Kendall. But Queenie's name is Jones."
0: Tex says,
2: "Well, I don't know, Rusty. Drivers sometimes take a professional name. Take a walk over to his shack and have a look at his shoes."
1: Oh, this is exciting. Tex is certainly learning a lot of interesting things. You know, he's just like my favorite detective, Nick Carter.
0: Yes, he is. And I hope that these facts that he's learned will help him prove that Queenie's father wasn't the one who saw that fork.
1: Yes, so do I. Because if Tex can prove that it wasn't Queenie's father, why then he can run his horse in the race again, and then maybe they can win the money and live happily ever after.
0: Well, we'll find out more about that next week. Now, that's all the time I have. But before I go, here's that nice fellow with some more interesting information. Well, honey, and all you boys and girls, I gotta go now.
1: All right, Mr. Tommy Bigley Man, but I'll be waiting for you next week.
0: Okay, that's a date, and a date with all you boys and girls. Be sure to meet me with our little friend Miss Honey next week when I read Puff the Comic Weekly. For I'm the Comic Weekly Man, the jolly Comic Weekly Man. I'll be back to read the funnies to you happy boys and honey. Don't forget, boys and girls, see you all next week. Your friend, the Comic Weekly Man.

0: Once upon a time there was an engineer.
1: Choo-choo Charlie was his name, we hear.
0: He had an engine and he sure had fun. He used good and plenty candy to make his train run.
2: Charlie says, love my good and plenty. Charlie says, really rings the bell. Charlie says, love my good and plenty. Don't know any other candy that I love so well.
3: Hold it. 15 seconds from now, you'll see the picture he just took. See? With the Polaroid Land camera, you get bright, sharp pictures in 15 seconds. 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
8: 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Fathers and mothers of America, attention please. Upon the training you give your children today depends the future of America. 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In about 14 minutes, our sponsor, the Equitable Life Assurance Society of the United States, will have some helpful suggestions for parents. If you wish to equip your children to take advantage of all the opportunities the future offers, don't miss this important message. Tonight's FBI file, Death for a Draft Dodger.

0: No other soldier in the world is prouder of the uniform that he wears than the American soldier, nor grumbles as much because he is in it. That is an American boast because we are proud of the fact that we are not traditionally a nation of goose-stepping professional soldiers. That we are instead a nation of peace-loving people who cherish the handshake far more than the hand salute. Therefore, none of us censors the young man who answers the call to uniform with a good, healthy American grumble. Nor do we censure the parent who joins him in it. But we do condemn the young man and the parent who, as in tonight's case from the files of your FBI, who conspire to evade that call. We condemn them in the name of those millions of Americans down through the 170 years from Bunker Hill to the Bulge, who likewise grumbled at the call to duty, but who gave, or stood ready to give, the last full measure of their devotion to it. In the Davenport home at Great Bay, Long Island, Richard Davenport III, a member of what the society pages of the New York papers call the Long Island set, is sitting despondently in the library. He hears footsteps in the hall and calls out.
1: Is that you, Mother?
2: Yes, Richard.
1: Have you got a moment?
2: Why, of course, darling. Oh, I thought you'd gone sailing with Lanny Hartford.
1: Well, I'd planned to, but there was some rather distressing news in the morning mail.
2: What do you mean?
1: Look at this.
2: Hmm?
1: Greetings from the president.
2: What?
1: The draft board has ordered me to report for my physical.
2: Oh, Richard, but there must be some mistake.
1: No, I'm afraid there isn't. I'm to appear 2 weeks from today.
2: Well, I never heard anything so outrageous in my life. What do they want with you? The war is over.
1: I know.
2: You've already made your sacrifice, working in that defense plant, buying bonds.
1: They don't consider that essential any longer. That's why I'm being called.
2: Well, I won't stand for it. You're 26 years old. You've done your bit. Let them call in some of the riffraff, young men with no future. Put them in the army.
1: No, no, Mother. There's nothing we can do. You run along.
2: Oh, you poor, poor darling. You're being so brave.
1: No, I'm not really. Honest, I don't want to go.
2: And I'm going to see to it that you don't.
1: But, Mother, what can we do?
2: I don't know. But there must be some way to keep you out, and I am going to find it.
0: On a morning several days later at the Davenport home, Mrs. Davenport brings a breakfast tray to her son's bedroom.
2: Richard? Mm. Richard, dear.
3: Huh?
2: Wake up, darling.
3: Well, what is it?
2: I have your breakfast tray here.
3: Oh, bring it back later, Mother, please.
2: Wait a minute, son. I have some very exciting news.
3: Huh?
2: It's about your going into the army. I found a way to keep you out.
1: What did you say?
2: The army isn't going to accept you. Now, come on, wake up and listen to me.
1: What is this?
2: Well, I went to a dinner party last night at Helen Brockton's.
1: Mm-hmm.
2: Her son is just about your age.
1: Yes.
2: Well, during the war, he did a magnificent job in a defense plant, just as you did.
1: Uh-huh.
2: And a few weeks ago, he also received a call from the army. He went down for his physical, and they wouldn't accept him.
1: Oh, Mother, that doesn't
2: say... Let me finish, please, dear. There was a special reason why he wasn't accepted. There's a doctor that Helen met a few weeks ago.
1: Huh?
2: He gave her son some sort of treatment so he couldn't pass the physical examination.
1: Oh.
2: And, darling, we have an appointment to see him the first thing in the morning.
0: Mrs. Davenport was not the only one who had developed a personal interest in the doctor. Earlier that morning, in the New York field office of the FBI, Special Agent Gregg was summoned to the office of assistant to the agent in charge, Barnes.
4: You sent for me, Mr. Barnes?
5: Oh, yes. Come in, Gregg. Just received a general bulletin from Washington you can start working on.
4: Yeah? What is it?
5: Man and his wife posing as a doctor and a nurse assistant.
4: Oh?
5: Yes, the case just came to light out in San Francisco. Several months ago, the fake doctor helped a couple of young men to flunk their army physicals.
4: I thought that went out when the war ended.
5: Well, there's evidently a market for it still. Now, here's a full description of the couple, and photos are on the way.
4: Mm-hmm. How do they operate?
5: Well, the familiar pattern. They administer increasing doses of a drug until the so-called patient has a simulated heart condition. And after he flunks the exam, they bring the heart back to normal with a counteragent.
4: Well, what I meant was, how does he manage to operate as a doctor?
5: Oh, well, in California, he used a forged diploma from Golden Gate Medical and a forged state license.
4: I see. Did they skip out of California?
5: Yes, and so far there's no lead on where they've gone.
4: What's our move?
5: Well, just in case they're headed east, how about checking with the Army here for any recent rejections because of bad hearts?
4: Okay.
5: Particularly young men from well-to-do families.
4: Right.
5: Get it right away, Greg.

0: Hello, my dear.
1: Well, where have you been?
0: What?
1: Mrs. Brockton sending a patient over to you.
0: Oh?
1: Mrs. Richard Davenport II. She'll be here any minute with her son, Richard III.
0: That calls for a Shakespearean couplet, my dear.
1: Oh.
0: But I've more important words for you.
1: What are you talking about?
0: I have this day concluded negotiations for the purchase of a 23-room house.
1: What?
0: A house nestling high among the pines in the glorious Adirondacks.
1: How many drinks have you had?
0: Mildred, my love, we've planned right along the establishment of a private sanatorium.
1: Yes,
0: but... Of course, the purchase of the property has rather done in the exchequer, so we shall spare one or two more lads the inconvenience of going into the army. And then, as the saying goes, blow. And that should be Richard III now.
1: Then cut out the Avon accent and start making like a doctor.
2: Yes? I'm Mrs. Davenport.
1: Oh, yes, of course. Mrs. Brockton just telephoned. Won't you and your son come in?
2: Thank you. Come along, Richard.
3: Very well, Mother.
1: This is Dr. Boone.
3: Good morning, madam.
2: Hello, Doctor. I hope you don't mind Mrs. Brockton telling me about everything.
3: I'm sure I can rely on your discretion, Mrs. Davenport.
2: Of course you can.
3: I place my reputation and my personal fortune at stake each time I perform such a service.
2: I'm sure of that.
3: And I'm willing to do it only because I believe that the sons of our better family should remain in the position to which they are born.
2: Oh.
3: It's for the good of our society.
2: How right you are, Doctor.
3: But because the risk is so great to me, I feel that I should be properly compensated.
2: Yes, of course.
3: My fee is $7,500.
2: Oh. Well, you require it all in advance?
3: You may arrange with my assistant to pay half of it now and the other half the next time you come in.
2: Very well.
3: It will be necessary for your son to remain here, of course, for perhaps a week to allow time.
2: Dr. Boone.
3: Yes?
2: Is there any possible danger in the treatment, I mean?
3: Well, if it were administered by a charlatan, yes. But by me, a physician, none whatsoever.

0: May I come in, Mr. Barnes?
1: Oh, come ahead, Greg.
0: I've checked on 3 heart cases so far that the Army rejected, but they're all legitimate. I'm getting a couple of more this afternoon.
1: Received a bulletin early this morning from Washington, relayed from the San Francisco office.
0: Oh, have they got a lead?
1: Yes, the fake doctor bought a used car from a dealer there about the time he disappeared.
0: He must have bought it for traveling.
1: He did. He went to St. Paul.
0: How do you know?
1: Well, Mason in the St. Paul office just called.
0: Oh.
1: The doctor sold the car to a dealer there 4 weeks ago and booked space on Northwestern Airlines for New York the same day.
0: Well, how does Mason know?
1: He checked transportation offices there. The airline's ticket agent recognized the photos.
0: I see. What names did they use?
1: Dr. Randolph Boone and Miss Mildred Taunton.
0: Then I'd better start checking the airline here for a lead.
1: Right.

0: Well, Mr. Davenport, how are you feeling today?
1: Not so good, Doctor. I'm having trouble getting my breath.
0: Well, that's a natural reaction. Have you been taking your pills regularly?
1: Yes, sir. Every 3 hours.
0: Well, that's splendid.
2: Excuse me, Dr. Boone.
0: Yes?
2: May I see you a minute, please?
0: Surely. Excuse me, Mr. Davenport.
1: Of course.
0: What do you want?
2: Mrs. Davenport's in your office. She insists upon seeing you.
0: What about?
2: I don't know.
0: Well, I'd better find out. You stay in there with him.
2: Okay.
0: I'll be back in a minute. Well, good morning, Mrs. Davenport.
2: Good morning, Dr. Boone.
0: What can I do for you?
2: Well, it's been 3 days, Doctor. I thought I'd come over and see how my son is doing.
0: He's doing splendidly, splendidly.
2: Could I possibly see him?
0: Well, he's sleeping right now. I'd rather you didn't disturb him.
2: And you're quite sure he's all right?
0: Certainly, certainly.
2: Very well, then. I'll come back when he's
0: awake. By the way, Mrs. Davenport.
2: Yes?
0: I believe you were to take care of the other half of the fee when you came in.
2: Oh yes, of course. I can make you out a check right now.
0: No checks, please.
2: Oh?
0: That's why my assistant had you go to your bank for the cash the other day, Mrs. Davenport. I can't afford to run the risk of any written record of such transactions as this.
2: Oh, I'm sorry. I quite forgot.
0: So if you don't mind making another trip to your bank now...
2: Oh, no, not at all, Doctor. I'll be glad to.
3: Doctor?
0: Yes?
3: One of the patients. It's time for his next treatment.
0: Oh, very well. You'll have to excuse me, Mrs. Davenport.
2: Of course. I'll be back from the bank as soon as I can, Doctor.
0: And the balance, you recall, is...
2: $3,750.
0: That is correct.
2: I'll see you later, Doctor.
0: Now, what's the matter, Mildred?
2: You better think of something quick.
0: What?
2: Something's wrong with young Davenport. Come on, hurry.
0: But what is it?
2: He's passed out, breathing heavily.
0: Good heavens.
2: I think he's in a coma.
0: You never saw one.
2: But just the same, you better do something and do it quick.
0: Richard. Richard.
2: That's not going to do any good.
0: Maybe you know what to do then.
2: Might be a good idea to call a real doctor.
0: Are you kidding? Richard.
2: What good do you think slapping him's going to do?
0: Well, sometimes it brings people out of a faint.
2: This is more than a faint. And I'm
0: dead. Shut up. Richard. Richard. Wake up.
2: Well, do something, will you?
0: I'm trying to.
2: You ought to remember something. You ought to read in those medical books.
0: Oh, for the love of heaven, shut up.
2: Look. Listen, he's...
0: Quiet. That's that.

0: We will return in just a moment to tonight's FBI file. Now, time for our three questions and answers on education.
1: First question. How much more does the average man with a college education earn during the course of his life than the average citizen of this country? Would you say $10,000 more? $25,000 more?
0: In actual fact, college men earn a total of $72,000 more during their working years than the average American. Nevertheless, the greatest advantage of education is not measured in dollars. In every community, a high proportion of the civic and social leaders are men and women whose native abilities have been developed by college training. That's why thousands of far-sighted parents make sure of their children's education by means of an equitable educational fund.
1: Second question. What is an equitable educational fund?
0: It is a plan that includes these important features. The Equitable Educational Fund makes sure that money for education will be ready when your child is ready. If you die, the educational fund becomes fully established. If you are totally and permanently disabled, the educational fund continues to build up without any further payment. Educational costs are spread out over many years instead of being concentrated in a few.
1: Last question. How much will it cost to send your son or daughter to college?
0: That question is answered in a memorandum recently prepared for Equitable Society representatives. It tells the cost of tuition, board, and lodging in 192 leading American colleges. In addition, it summarizes the long-range opportunities open to educated men and women in 29 industries and professions, such as architecture, dentistry, engineering, chemistry, life insurance, social service. Information that every parent should have. Your nearest Equitable Society representative has a copy and will be glad to show it to any sincerely interested parent. Call him tomorrow. You'll find him in the phone book under Equitable Society.
1: That's EQUITABLE.
0: The Equitable Life Assurance Society of the United States. And now, back to the FBI file, Death for a Draft Dodger.

0: The criminal fraud has been found practicing deception for profit in almost every vein of business and professional life in America. And it is inescapable that from time to time he should make his appearance even in the medical profession. And no one is more eager to expose him than are the members of the profession themselves. For of all the professions, theirs is founded on perhaps the most sacred of all trusts, the safeguarding of human life. It was a doctor whose identity shall remain a secret in the files of your FBI. It was a doctor who first exposed the criminal quackery of the imposter in tonight's case and set the FBI on his trail. It was shortly before the pseudo-Dr. Boone's drug administrations produced their fatal result in his improvised clinic on Long Island that Special Agent Gregg stepped up to the counter of the baggage check room in New York City airline terminal.
1: Are you in charge here?
2: Yes, sir.
1: I'm a special agent of the FBI. My credentials.
2: Mm-hmm. Well, what can I do for you, sir?
1: About 4 weeks ago, a middle-aged man and woman came to the terminal by limousine from LaGuardia Field. They reached here about 10 a.m.
2: Mm-hmm.
1: They had 6 pieces of luggage, and they went first to the Northwestern counter to make an adjustment about excess baggage charges.
2: I see.
1: Now, the clerk over there seems to remember the man asking where he could check the bags for the time being. And the clerk directed him to your counter.
2: Oh.
1: Would you still have a record of the bags being checked here, even if they were picked up later?
2: Not if he picked them up himself.
1: But if he had somebody else pick them up or had them delivered somewhere...
2: We'd have a record of that.
1: I see. Now, tell me, do you recognize the persons in these photographs?
2: Well, I don't recognize her, but... Yes, sir, that's him, all right.
1: How do you know?
2: Well, that goatee and those glasses on that ribbon. Yes, he had 6 bags, like you say, but he only checked 4. Then a few days later, an expressman came for them. I got it all down in my book here. What date was that day?
1: The 10th of last month.
2: Then I'll find it, sure. Let's see now. 6, 8, 9. Here it is. 10th. Dr. Randolph Boone. Yes, we sent the bags to Great Bay, Long Island.
1: Good. Let me have the street and house number.
3: Well, just don't stand there looking at the body. We've got to do something.
4: I was just thinking, Mildred, human beings cling so frantically to life.
3: Uh-huh.
4: Yet only death offers that which they most desire, complete and everlasting freedom.
3: Your philosophy's as phony as your doctor's license.
4: Well, they both serve me rather well,
3: Look,
4: Mildred.
3: Look, do you realize that boy's mother's going to be back here any minute?
4: Well, let's go into the office.
3: Well?
4: I think this is a propitious time for us to retire to our sanatorium in the Adirondacks. Did you pick up the sanatorium stationery at the printer's this morning?
3: It's on the desk there.
4: What name did you give me?
3: Dr. Beaumont.
4: Well, that's very nice.
3: Look, we're never going to get out of here before his mother arrives.
4: I don't intend to, my dear.
3: Well, what do you expect to tell her? There she is now. Just come in.
4: She'll wait a moment.
3: What are you doing?
4: Preparing for our interview.
3: But that's ether.
4: That's right.
3: Well, what are you...
4: Hand me that sterile face mask, quickly.
3: Here.
4: Now ask Mrs. Davenport to come in, Mildred.
3: Okay. Come in, Mrs. Davenport.
5: Well, thank you, Miss Horton. I got back from the bank as quickly as I could, Dr. Boone. Here's the rest of your fee.
4: Oh, thank you. You needn't have been in such a hurry.
5: I thought my son might have wakened while I was gone, and I am so anxious to see him. You know how mothers are.
4: Yes, of course.
5: Then I may see him now?
4: Well, the boy is... He's still asleep. But I see no harm in your having a look at him.
5: Oh, thank you so much.
4: But, Mrs. Davenport...
5: Yes?
4: It's quite important that the air he breathes be as germ-free as possible. So I must ask you to wear this sterile face mask. You won't mind, I'm sure.
5: Oh, certainly not.
4: If you'll face the other way, I'll tie it on you.
5: Oh, thank you.
4: There we are.
5: Good heavens, it smells so strong.
4: That's right. Ether. Oh, no, now, just breathe deeply, Mrs. Davenport. That's it. Breathe deeply. There. And now, Mildred, you see why I did not intend to leave without seeing Mrs. Davenport.
1: This must be the reception room, Lawrence.
6: But we're not waiting, Greg. We'll knock once on this private door here and then go in. Let's go.
1: Uh-oh. It's like a hasty exit. They must have cleaned up.
6: Hey, Greg.
1: Huh?
6: Do you smell ether?
1: Yes. And no wonder. Look.
6: What?
1: That woman on the floor.
6: See what's in the back rooms while I look after her.

0: I'm afraid, Mrs. Davenport, that there's not much that anyone could offer right now in the way of comfort.
1: Oh, Richard, Richard, my son, oh, my son.
0: We've already put out an alarm for the man and woman, but, well, as far as you're concerned, that's rather a futile gesture.
1: Oh, it's I who am really guilty, not they. I killed him just as surely as if I'd given him the drug myself.
0: It would have been my duty to say that, Mrs. Davenport. I'm glad you've made it unnecessary for me, too. But there is one more thing I must say, no matter how ungracious it may sound. This is America, Mrs. Davenport. Her rights and privileges belong to all of us in equal measure, and so do her obligations. Your son has paid a great price for shirking his duty, but at that, he's more fortunate than you. He doesn't have to think about it anymore.
2: Mr. Barnes.
0: You want me, Gray?
2: Please.
0: Excuse me.
3: I found this in the desk drawer.
0: What is it?
3: A receipted bill for some printing. Date it this morning.
0: Oh? Well, what about it?
3: Look at the name on it.
0: Dr. Beaumont.
3: I'm going over to see the printer.
0: Right.

0: Mildred, my dear, we couldn't have chosen a more dramatically appropriate moment for our arrival here.
1: I'm tired.
0: Look across to the east. Yon rising sun, already rose tinting the waters of the lake spread below, marks the beginning of a new day.
1: And I'm hungry.
0: Woman, have you no poetry in your soul?
1: Are we going to sit out here all day?
0: Very well, let's get out, my dear.
2: You needn't bother to get out.
0: And who might you be?
2: The special agents of the FBI, and you're both under arrest.
0: Now, look here, whoever you are...
2: This is who we are, and unlike yours, our credentials are not forged.
0: Yes, but...
2: The printer in Great Bay, Long Island, had a poor memory. But fortunately, printers always keep a sample of whatever they print. This letterhead told us where to find you, and a plane helped us beat you here.
1: A new day, huh? Why, you stupid fool!
3: For the death of young Richard Davenport through the criminal administration of drugs, the pseudo-doctor was sentenced to life imprisonment. For her complicity in his illegal practice of medicine and for consenting to violate draft laws, the wife is now serving a long term in a penitentiary. Now I'd like to read you an important message prepared especially for this program by Mr. J. Edgar Hoover, Director of the Federal Bureau of Investigation. The Uniform Crimes Report Bulletin containing tabulations from police departments all over the country has just been published. It reflects the greatest increase in crime since we first began compiling figures in 1930. During the war years, more persons aged 17 were arrested and fingerprinted than in any other age group. In the past 6 months, however, a shift has occurred. The 21-year-olds now lead in arrests. They are the juvenile delinquents who have grown up during the war years. This emphasizes that now, as never before, parents must do everything in their power to make their homes a place of learning as well as a place of living. We of the FBI have been happy to lend our assistance to this program, as it is one way of enlisting your aid and assistance in our never-ending fight for a more secure America.

0: In just a moment, we will tell you about next week's exciting case from the files of your FBI. But now, again, let me remind you to check with your Equitable Society representative about the safest and wisest investment a parent can make for his children's future, an Equitable Educational Fund. Without obligation, he will also show you the Equitable Society's memorandum on the costs of higher education and some of the opportunities it opens. You'll find your Equitable Society representative in the phone book, under the Equitable Life Assurance Society of the United States.
1: 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The Diamond-Studded Double Cross.

0: The incidents used in tonight's Equitable Life Assurance Society's broadcast are adapted from the files of the Federal Bureau of Investigation. However, all names used are fictitious, and any similarity thereof to the names of persons living or dead is accidental. Tonight, the music was composed and conducted by Frederick Steiner. The author was Frank Ferries, and your narrator was Dean Carlton. This is Your FBI is a Jerry Devine production. This is Milton Cross speaking for the Equitable Life Assurance Society of the United States and the Equitable Society's representative in your community, and inviting you to tune in again next week at this same time when the Equitable Life Assurance Society of the United States will bring you another exciting story from the files of the Federal Bureau of Investigation. The Diamond-Studded Double Cross on This Is Your FBI.
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3: Once upon a time there was an engineer.
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5: Charlie says, "Love my good and plenty." Charlie says, "Really rings the bell." 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
7: How would you like the job of teaching a group of tough, hard-as-nails, fighting commandos how to identify airplanes? That would be exciting work, huh? But how would you go about it? Well, that's the job that faces young Terry Lee. He and Pat Ryan, together with the Dragon Lady and about 100 Chinese commandos who speak English, are quartered in their secret headquarters in the Samsun Hills. In today's transcribed adventure, we'll see what Terry does about this airplane spotting job. Terry and the Pirates is brought to you by the makers of Libby's Tomato Juice, one of Libby's 100 famous foods. Don't you find that everything's a lot more fun when you're feeling swell? Sports and games are more fun, and work is too. Whether you're playing baseball or tackling an arithmetic problem, you do it better and enjoy it more if you're full of pep. Now, to get that way and stay that way, you want to eat the right things. Foods like Libby's tomato juice, rich in vitamins. This grand-tasting juice is really a food drink. It's rich in important vitamins that you've probably heard a lot about. Say, vitamin C. Yes, and Libby's tomato juice is also an excellent source of vitamin A. And it gives you other important vitamins, too. So, if you want to keep in good condition, it's a fine idea to drink a big glass of Libby's tomato juice every single day. And take it from me, that's easy to do. So, right after this program, ask your mother to get some Libby's tomato juice. L-I-B-B-Y-S. Libby's. Tell her you'd sure be glad if she'd get it tomorrow. And now, Terry and the Pirates. Pat Ryan is the leader of this first commando group in China. The purpose of this fighting outfit is to raid the invaders' supply bases, cut the communication lines, and make trouble at every turn. But Pat and Terry soon discovered that these men could not accurately identify planes. And so Terry was given the task of teaching them, and a tough job it is. Terry is pointing that out to Pat Ryan as they cross the small flying field toward their shack.
8: Sure, I'd settle for a book telling all of our planes, but we haven't a book, Pat.
9: A book isn't very handy. You hear one plane or a dozen flying overhead, and you can't drag out a book and check the picture on the page with the one in the sky. By that time, it's too late. The planes have either gone or they've blasted you out of your boots.
8: Yeah, and that's why I say my idea is best.
9: Well, I don't like to appear dumb, Terry, my lad, but you know, of course, you haven't told Uncle Pat what this brainstorm of yours is.
8: Well, it came to me in a flash when I saw the propeller on Dude's plane whirling around.
9: Well, that still doesn't tell me anything.
8: Well, this is a build-up. Give me a chance.
9: All right, go ahead. I know you need two pieces of white cardboard, some black ink, a brush, and a sharp knife.
8: Yeah. Where do I get it?
9: Oh, just send to the local store.
8: Stop ribbing me, Pat. The nearest store is 500 miles from these Sonsoon Hills.
9: Well, I think I can get the cardboard from some of these cartridge drums. Do you mind if the cardboard is round?
8: Swell. It'll save me cutting it in that shape. I was going to anyway. Okay, get a couple of round sizes. And I'll make this thing in the shack. It may take some time, but when I get it finished...
9: How are you coming, Terry?
8: Maybe I bit off more than I could chew, Pat. This is a big job.
9: Well, let's see what you got. I can't figure this out. What's this hole in the top of the cardboard disc?
8: Oh, that's where you see the plane.
9: What plane?
8: These planes on this other disc. Look here.
9: Oh, I get it. You spin this second disc and...
8: That's right. I haven't drawn in all the 16 planes yet, and I haven't fastened the two cardboard discs together, but... You see here, well, this is the way it'll work.
9: Oh, I get it. You don't have to show me. You spin the disc with the pictures of the planes on it, and when a plane appears in the hole of the first disc, well, that's the baby you identify, eh?
8: Yeah. And you can't pretend to know the planes. You can't fake it either. Sometimes the same plane will appear, depending on how you spin the disc. Well, if you don't really know, you'll get tripped up.
9: Uh-huh. Say, you got a head on you. This is a bit of all right. But wait a minute. How about the planes you've drawn on this other card? Are they right? I mean, are you sure they're the real thing?
8: Yeah, I've been talking with Dude Hennick. I made a lot of rough sketches.
9: Well, let's see if I can spot a plane.
8: Okay. Just spin that disc with all the drawings on it and look through the hole in this other card.
9: Well, what do I do? Hold this spotter at arm's length?
8: That's right. Now, spin the disc.
9: Okay. Here goes.
8: Okay. A plane stop in the open space of the car. What is it?
9: Why, it's Curtis P-40. The RAF call them Tomahawks, right?
8: Right. But how could you tell it was a Curtis P-40?
9: Well, it's a low-wing monoplane. The wings are untapered at the leading edges and swept forward on the trailing edges to rounded tips. It has a long nose, high tailplane, and single fin and rudder. Do I get my gold star?
8: You sure do. But let's try on another plane. What's this? There, through that hole, you see a plane. What is it?
9: That's a German Messerschmitt.
8: Ah, try again. You missed that completely. This is a Japanese Mitsubishi, Type 93. CPAP, this double disc device, teaches you to spot planes just like you see them in the air. You don't have to look at the sky and then at a book. You can do the whole job right here.
9: Well, say, this thing is beginning to make sense, Terry.
8: Look here. I'm not putting any insignia on the planes. I'm just giving you what you see in the air.
9: Mm-hmm.
8: Now watch. I spin the disc. It stops at this plane. Now then, I'll give you 30 seconds to identify it.
9: That's a cinch, that one. That's a Stuka, a German dive bomber, right?
8: Right. Well, as soon as I get this thing finished, I'm going to take your commandos a few at a time and... make a game out of this spotting business.
9: I think it'll work, too. Well, what's the first step in learning to spot planes?
8: Well, according to Dude Hennick, the first thing is to decide if it's a land or a seaplane. Then you count the engines.
9: Well, then what?
8: Then you notice the shape of the wings, if they're tapered or how.
9: Uh-huh.
8: Then you check to see if the fin and rudder are so-and-so. Then you should know right off what the plane is.
9: Okay, fine. Now, but how many planes can a normal guy spot? I mean, without being Joe expert.
8: Oh, about 16. The average person can learn to spot a Flying Fortress or a Curtis SBC-4 without any trouble at all. You should identify a Bell Air Cobra or a Consolidated PBY-5 long-range bomber boat easily enough. It's all a question of knowing the shape of the wings and the tail assembly.
9: And do you think you can drum all that into the heads of this commando outfit here?
8: Sure, because it's a game. First, they learn the general shape of the wings. They learn the combinations and shapes, just like we used to know the make of an automobile as soon as it passed us.
9: That sounds easy enough, but I don't know.
8: Well, I'll have this thing finished soon if you'll let me alone a little while longer. Give me half an hour, then I'll hold my first class in aircraft spotting. Now, wait a minute, man. Anybody can spot a plane if the plane's on the ground and stand still long enough. But this is war. Planes don't stand still. Now then, these planes are shown in black. They have no markings on them. You must spot them without any help. Now, first, I'll turn this disc slowly and point out four enemy planes. Notice the difference in their appearance. Here are two Jap planes, and remember how they look. This is a bomber type, two engines. It's what we call a mid-wing monoplane. It has a single fin and rudder.
9: Tell them about the leading edges and the trailing edges of the wings.
8: Oh, yeah. Now, listen. When I say the leading edges of the wings, I mean those in front. The trailing edges are the rear or back edges of the wing. So, look here. The trailing edges of the wings are swept forward. In other words, the back edges of the wings are curved forward. Now, any questions?
9: You better show the men the other enemy planes first, Harry.
8: Okay. Here's the Jap Mitsubishi twin-engine low-wing monoplane. Here's your German Messerschmitt, a single-seat fighter. You see how different it is from any other ship? Here's the Stuka bomber, no mistaking it.
10: Oh, Stuka?
8: Yes, what's the question?
10: What does a Stuka mean, sir?
9: He wants to know what the word Stuka means, Terry.
8: Oh, I wish I could pronounce the word, but I can't. Stuka is taken from a word that sounds something like Sturzkampflugzeug, which means a dive fighting plane.
9: Say, you're the smart one. How come?
8: You get that way from asking questions, Pat.
9: Okay, so it's me, Chan. Go on with the lesson.
8: Now then, men, we're going to have daily lessons in aircraft spotting until you can spot every one of these 16 planes. They'll be mixed up. You may see the same one twice. So you can't guess. You'll have to really know. In just a moment, I'll show you two British planes. A Supermarine Spitfire, England's most famous fighter, and the well-known Hawker Hurricane. You should be able to spot these two Allied planes at a glance. And then we come to the American ships. They're not marked, either. You'll have to recognize them in black and white.
9: Well, what United States planes have you put on this spotter disc, Terry?
8: Lockheed Hudson, a Martin Medium Bomber, a Brewster Buffalo, a Grumman Wildcat, a Republic Lancer, a Lockheed Lightning, a Northrop Patrol Seaplane, a Curtis Seagull,
9: How long do you think it'll take these commandos before they learn to spot everyone?
8: Well, not today and not tomorrow. It takes time.
9: Yeah, but how long?
8: Well, tomorrow we'll hold a contest, a spotting contest.
9: Well, what's the idea?
8: I heard you say you wanted a sergeant. You wanted to pick a man from these commandos to be your top sergeant.
9: Yeah?
8: Well, suppose you let the winner of the airplane spotting contest be your sergeant.
9: Well, do you think that's a fair way?
8: It's as fair as any other way, Pat. Everybody starts off with an even chance.
9: Okay, I'll do it.
11: Listen. Listen, men. I am a sergeant from among one of you. Now, I want you all to study this airplane card. Understand? Because tomorrow, we're going to have a contest to see who can spot planes fastest. Now, the fellow that has the best score becomes my sergeant. And that means extra pen. Now, get busy and learn how to identify planes, and we'll see who wins tomorrow.
7: Well, I wonder if Terry has stumbled on something new in the study of aircraft spotting. Sounds like he's got a good idea. But we'll hear more about it tomorrow. I'll give you a few good tips on Terry's idea in just a moment. A few minutes ago, I was telling you about Libby's tomato juice, how it helps build strong Americans, is rich in important vitamins. I was so busy telling about all it contributes that maybe I didn't do full justice to its flavor. And that flavor is something to brag about. Gosh, there never was a grander tasting drink than Libby's tomato juice. It's a knockout and no mistake. Actually, you can count on any food of Libby's tasting super swell. Yes, whether it's fruits or vegetables or meats or juices. If it's Libby's, it's extra delicious. And Libby guards food values, too. So ask your mother to ask for Libby's food. Did you paste a war-saving stamp in your book today? Well, I sure hope so. Buying war-saving stamps and bonds is one of the very best ways of showing that you're a true blue American. Well, how would you like the job of teaching a group of tough, hard-as-nails fighting commandos how to identify airplanes? Well, that would be exciting work, huh? But how would you go about it? Well, that's the job that faces young Terry Lee. You know, sometimes it takes a young fellow like Terry to dream up a swell idea. It isn't always the old, experienced heads who have the best plans. So, let's see how he handles the aircraft spotting contest during tomorrow's transcribed adventure. It's sure to be jam-packed, full of action, information, and swell entertainment. So tune in on Terry.
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16: We last saw Jerry Hall, Joan Gregory, Captain Bradford, and Mrs. Gregory anchored in 1.5 miles of water where their stolen Euclidean submarine was apparently quite safe from immediate harm or Euclidean pursuit. Once more, however, the Gregory party has occasion to learn that no one is ever completely safe or free from Euclidea, the Magic Island. After several vain attempts, they received a message from Johnson, who is in Los Angeles. But Johnson's message was anything but cheerful. Something is threatening the captain's precious formula, and Johnson's message is interrupted by a strange voice.
17: I am fully aware that you are listening, Captain Bradford. You will gain nothing by attempting to conceal your position. Your entire course is watched. I will give you 10 seconds to answer me. 10 seconds for the combination of the vault where your formula is kept. Think rapidly, Captain Bradford. You have only 10 seconds.
18: Cakes, will you answer him?
19: Don't do it. He's bluffing.
20: I think we may safely defy him.
21: We'll risk it, and we won't answer him.
18: But he's had 10 seconds. What can he do to us?
21: We'll know in a couple of seconds.
17: You have had your chance. Now you will never see your homes again, nor will you return to Euclidea. You will never leave the floor of the ocean where your submarine now lies. You have failed.

0: tub's going to fill up with water.
1: Joan will be drowned.
2: All of you remain in your stations. You will suffer no damage.
3: Isn't there something we could be doing, Joan?
2: Merely remain in your places. I will do everything necessary.
0: Well, whatever you're going to do, do it quick. That water looks mighty wet to me.
2: We are now quite safe. You may rest assured that nothing further will happen to us.
3: But, Joan, you said that before, and something has certainly just happened to us.
0: I'll say something's happened, but what was it?
1: The submarine was shaken by violent shocks, just as it was when those magnetic bombs were released from that Euclidean plane.
3: Well, no magnetic bomb ever got down to this depth.
2: You are correct, Captain Bradford. Though the action on this submarine was much the same, we were located by the radio power beam from the island.
1: The power beam? Why, Joan, you don't mean that those scientists are able to send a burst of destructive power along a radio beam.
0: They can do everything else.
3: Then we invited that when we took a chance on answering Johnson's call on the radio.
2: Precisely.
1: But if we were not harmed, what is the effect of that beam?
2: The effect on us is probably negligible, as I was fortunate enough to be able to surround this boat with protection in time to prevent the beam hurting our outer shell to any extent. Though we will find a number of indentations in the metal.
0: You mean that radio beam thing hit us hard enough to put dents in the side of the submarine?
2: Precisely.
3: But, Joan, that would mean that the force of that radio beam was greater than the pressure of this water at a depth of 9,000 feet.
2: It was considerably greater.
0: Well, golly, whiskers!

0: Joan, that would mean that the force of that radio beam was greater than the pressure of this water at a depth of 9,000 feet.
1: It was considerably greater.
2: Well, golly, whiskers! What kind of protection could you surround the submarine with that would keep that kind of pressure from smashing us?
1: The protection is made up of the same elements as the destructive power beam. I merely released several of our magnetic bombs on the course to Euclidea, and the explosion you heard was the meeting of the magnetic bombs and the power beam from Euclidea.
0: But, Joan, that Euclidean we heard threatening us was in Los Angeles. You say you interrupted that destructive beam coming from Euclidea?
3: I don't understand that either.
1: It should be quite obvious.
2: Well, maybe it should be, but it isn't as far as I'm concerned.
1: Does it not occur to you that an agent of Euclidea would hardly have the opportunity of setting up apparatus for the transmission of such a beam in the same room in which Johnson was working?
0: The same room?
3: Yes, Tex. John must be right. We heard Johnson's voice. Then he sounded as if he were in trouble. And then this other voice came over our set. It must have been our set.
1: Undoubtedly.
2: But where did that radio beam thing come from?
1: From Euclidea.
0: Oh, I'm beginning to see it, Joan. Euclidea was listening in on our two-way radio talk and getting our position logged accurately. Then when that Euclidean in Los Angeles finished his little speech, they turned on the beam from the island.
1: That would be it, Captain Bradford.
2: And now every sinus on that magic island knows exactly where we are.
3: And I suppose they will start moving in on us from all directions.
1: They will attempt to do that, of course. But we will reach Los Angeles in safety.
3: But we're losing so much time. And Johnson may be in danger.
0: No doubt about that, but we couldn't get there in time to help him anyway.
1: That is true. Mr. Johnson will have to care for his own safety until we arrive. In the meantime, we may make ourselves comfortable.
2: Comfortable? Swell place for it.
0: Now, Joan, as you think our best move is to do nothing for a while, perhaps you take this time to give us a little explanation about that Euclidean fellow who managed to get so close to Johnson in Los Angeles.
2: Yeah. Who is he?
1: I am sure the voice we heard over Johnson's radio was that of Thales, chief electrical scientist on Euclidea.
3: Another of those weird names derived from some ancient scientist, I suppose.
1: To be sure. Thales bears his name in honor of the original Thales, philosopher of ancient Greece. Thales lived 2,600 years ago and was the founder of modern electrical research.
2: I thought Benjamin Franklin and his kite discovered all that.
3: No, I'm afraid Thales lived slightly before Franklin.
0: Yes, quite a while. So the Euclidean chief electrician is in our country.
1: It would seem so, Captain Bradford. Thales is powerful. Perhaps the most clever man on Euclidea. Many believe him to be superior to G-47.
2: Well, he sure got these electrical rays of his trained. If they'll run along the ocean floor for 600 miles and bump our submarine around.
0: You appear to have made something of a study of this man, Thales. The original, I mean. Have the Euclideans any proof as to how far he progressed with his studies 2,600 years ago?
1: Euclideans have made more extensive research than any other mortal men. Thales was credited with discovering the electron, the Greek word given to common frictional or static electricity, though there is no evidence to show that he even dreamed of the electron as we know it today.
2: I never even met an electron.
0: You've met a lot of them, Jerry, but maybe you didn't recognize them.
3: And I'm as much in the dark as Jerry. Joan knows so many things of which we are ignorant. I can still remember learning in school that Benjamin Franklin discovered electricity.
1: Your schools must be sadly lacking.
2: Oh, I don't know. We get along all right. I think it's a lot better to know that Edison invented electric light than to worry about some Greek who rubbed a cat's back to knock out a few sparks before America was discovered.
1: Thales did not rub a cat's back to get sparks. The earliest experiments were performed with pieces of amber and cloth.
2: Okay, but why?
1: And Thomas Edison did not invent or discover the electric light.
2: He did, too.
3: Joan, are you sure of what you're saying?
1: Naturally.
0: Well, now, let's not get into an argument over it. For all practical purposes, Edison improved the electric light and made it really practical after the invention of the dynamo about 1870. But there undoubtedly were attempts made before that.
2: I never heard of them.
1: In the year 1800, the principle of the electric light was discovered by Sir Humphry Davy, who made a successful arc light with batteries and charcoal. And that was 47 years before Thomas Edison was born.
2: Oh, I give up. You know too blame much for me.
3: No, don't feel badly about it, Jerry. Joan apparently knows more than any of us. But we can do nicely in our world without quite so much knowledge.
0: You mean we will do nicely in our world when we get back to it. But in the meantime, we're very much in Joan's world. Let's give her a free hand in working this thing out.
3: Is that sensible? What would you suggest, Joan?
1: For the moment, nothing.
2: Huh. I could have thought of that.
1: Nothing is easily thought of, but many people do not know how to do it well.
0: You're certainly right there, Joan. And one of the worst faults we have is impatience.
1: A great deal of patience will be needed before we are safely in California. Now, if you will all remain perfectly still, I will open the beam testing devices in the radio receiver one by one, and we may...

0: check Euclidean waves without danger.
1: You mean you will be able to tell if they are still sending out radio impulses from the island?
0: Precisely. And as it makes it very difficult to observe this with our transmission channel closed, we must all maintain absolute silence while I test the various beams.
2: I'll keep quiet.
3: We'll not make a sound until you give us permission, Joan. Go to it.
0: Very well. Silence.
2: Hey, my ears. Stop that thing. Stop it.
1: Jerry, what's the matter with you?
2: Oh, my ears. My headaches. Gosh, that noise.
3: I didn't hear anything to make your headache, Jerry. Just one of those carrier waves Joan tuned into.
2: No, it wasn't. Gee, my head still aches. It's that same note. You remember, Joan?
0: Yes, Jerry, I remember. But you have forgotten.
2: What did I forget?
0: To remain silent. Now our position is definitely established on the island.
1: Oh, Jerry, they heard you over the radio.
2: Oh, yeah. I guess they did.
3: How quickly did you shut off the microphone?
0: Almost instantly. But Jerry's voice undoubtedly was registered at Euclidea. And probably with Thales on the mainland. Now they will know we have not moved since our last message.
2: Oh, gee. I'm sure sorry. But I couldn't stand that one sound hammering in my ears.
1: I don't understand about that, Jerry.
0: I will explain it in a moment. First, I will refuel and get the submarine in motion. Our progress will be slow, but at least we may change our position a fraction of a minute in latitude.

0: Now I will explain why that seemingly innocent sound should disturb Jerry so badly.
1: Well, why didn't it bother any of the rest of us?
2: Oh, that's my keystone note.
0: Your what, Jerry?
2: Joan can tell you better than I can.
0: Jerry and I have neglected to explain one Euclidean experiment we witnessed on our way to this submarine.
1: You two manage to learn something every time you get lost on that island. All Pat and I saw was a bunch of doors that we couldn't manage.
2: Well, we got mixed up in them, too. It was when we opened one of them that we heard the old deaf guy practicing music.
3: A deaf man practicing music?
0: I will explain it. We accidentally opened the door of the musical laboratory where Octavo was conducting his experiment.
2: Was that his name, Octavo?
3: For Octavius, who was credited with arranging the musical scale?
0: Mother, you knew.
1: Well, we have learned one or two things, Joan, but go ahead.
0: Jerry and I stood in the doorway, observing the old man as he tapped on vessels containing varying levels of water, sounding a true note with each. At last, he struck the note to which Jerry's consciousness is tuned. And Jerry had a severe headache.
2: Yeah, just like I had when that note came out of the radio.
3: That is being done deliberately?
1: You might say so. Same principle as a musical note wrecking a bridge, isn't it, Joan?
0: Precisely. And while Jerry may be uncomfortable from the effects of his note, I think we have nothing to fear unless they discover the keystone note of this submarine.
3: Joan, they might find a note which would destroy this boat.
0: More than that, they are sure to find it. Our only hope is to reach Los Angeles before they succeed.
1: And if we don't make it in time?
0: Then a single note of music will end this voyage.
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0: Will you have a polo, dear Liza, dear Liza? 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

0: Once again, the Damon Runyon Theater brings you another story by the master storyteller, Damon Runyon. And this one, the hottest guy in the world. And to tell it to you, here is Broadway.
1: Thanks. The chances are you never hear of a citizen who is called Big Jules. But the police of 48 states and outlying territories are more than somewhat familiar with him. Now, this is a story about him, a gendarme named Johnny Brannigan, and a doll named Kitty Clancy. Also, there is a genuine gorilla named Bongo mixed up in the story, which may seem more than a little unusual. And it is. And I will tell you the story in a minute.

0: And now, back to the Damon Runyon Theater and the famous story, The Hottest Guy in the World.
1: Well, as they say in books, to set the scene for this story, I have got to go back maybe 2 or 3 years ago. It seems that Big Jules does something at which the state of New York is very mad. In fact, the state sees fit to present Big Jules with a 5-year layoff at the citizen's expense. Well, he serves the time, and the day comes when he sees the bars closed behind him instead of in front of him. But there is somebody waiting for him.
2: Hello, Jules. Well, well, well. If it ain't Johnny Brannigan.
3: That's right.
2: Copper.
3: Uh-huh. Copper.
2: I figure by now you ought to be a general, Brannigan.
3: I'll take my time. You like it in there?
2: Fine. Just fine. Smells different out here.
3: Uh-huh.
2: What's on your mind, Brannigan?
3: You.
2: Get it off.
3: What are you gonna do?
2: When?
3: Now.
2: Hold it a minute, Brannigan. You ain't changed much.
3: Neither have you.
2: That's right.
3: Maybe you should.
2: I like me the way I am.
3: I don't.
2: Ask you to?
3: Look, Jules, because we were kids together, I won't...
2: Skip it, Brannigan.
3: I didn't finish.
2: I know. I know the speech. I'll finish it for you. Because we were kids together and were pushed around on the same block, you're going to give me advice.
3: I don't like you enough to give you advice. It wouldn't go through your skull anyway. So, this is a warning.
2: I don't want that either.
3: The first time you get out of line is too bad.
2: Tough copper.
3: Tough con.
2: We're even. So long.
1: As you are able to see, there is little love lost between Johnny and Jules. Now, as soon as Jules hits the big town, he makes a few calls. And one of these calls is at the home of a doll named Kitty Clancy, about whom Jules is more than somewhat fond. And when he sees her, the scene is as follows.
4: I'm glad to see you, Jules.
2: I'm glad to see you, Kitty.
4: Will you sit down?
2: Yeah, thanks.
4: You look well.
2: I am. You?
4: Oh, just fine.
2: Hey. We got a great conversation going here.
4: Well, there doesn't seem much to talk about, does there?
2: I could give you the story of my life for the last 5 years.
4: I'm sorry, Jules.
2: Forget it. You been doing all right?
4: Yes. Have you seen your mother?
2: I will.
4: You should have seen her first.
2: Yeah, I guess so. Kitty.
4: What?
2: How come you didn't once come to see me? Now, even in Sing Sing, they allow visitors.
4: I was, busy, Jules. So awful busy. My kid brother going to school. He's got no one else but me.
2: Oh, sure. That's all right.
4: I was just going to have some tea.
2: No, thanks. I gotta be running along. Just dropped in to give you a nod.
4: I'm glad you did.
2: Yeah, so am I. Gives me a better idea how I stand.
4: What do you mean?
2: I gotta draw pictures. The minute you opened the door for me, the temperature dropped 100 degrees. Got real chilly.
4: I didn't mean to make you feel that way, Jules. It's just that...
2: Give me a look, Kitty. That's it. Don't worry, I ain't gonna be a movie con. You know, the guy gets out, he sees a doll, she cries all over him. He says he's going straight, and the next thing they got 10 kids and he's running for mayor.
4: There's something I want to tell you, Jules. Something real important.
2: Nothing's important, Kitty. Nothing.
4: But this...
2: So long.
1: So Jules walks away from Miss Kitty Clancy. Then he makes another call. This one is to his mother, who lives over on 49th. And what goes on there is this.
5: Ain't you hungry, Jules?
2: Oh, sure, Mom, sure. Real hungry.
5: Not eating?
2: No, I'm just taking my time. I like to smell the food first.
5: Oh.
2: How long have you been living here?
5: 5 years.
2: Oh.
5: It's all right. It's not big, but then I don't need much room.
2: No, I guess not.
5: You didn't need a bite.
2: I guess I wasn't so hungry. It's all right, I open the window?
5: Sure it is, Jules.
2: I'd like to be able to open the window. You know, you never think of something like that when you can do it. When you can, it gets important. I can stand here and open this window and look out on the street. I can open a window. Mom. Mom.
5: Jules, Jules.
2: What are you crying for?
5: I don't know.
2: I'm back, ain't I?
5: Yes, yes.
2: Or am I?
5: What do you mean?
2: I ain't back. Not all of me. I guess I left a couple of pieces behind at Sing Sing.
5: I tried not to cry, Jules.
2: Well, then don't. Cut it out, you hear? Cut it out.
5: Right.
2: Not as much right coming back as this.
5: Where are you going?
2: Out.
5: Where?
2: I don't know. Someplace people don't know there's pieces of me missing.
5: Do you have to?
2: Yeah, I guess I do.
5: You're mad at me?
2: Sure. Real mad. Here. Take this.
5: You need that.
2: No, no, no. Look, you got insurance money, ain't you?
5: Yes, why?
2: I just wanted to know you'll be okay.

0: that is the last anybody sees of Big Jules. But we hear about him, and what we hear is not so good. Then 3 years go by, and one night I am sitting in my hotel room when I hear a knocking on my door. Okay, okay, come on in. Yeah? What can I do for you? And who are you?
1: Don't you ever get tired of this room, Broadway?
0: I never get tired of anything I like. And as far as I am concerned, the conversation is over. Goodbye.
1: I just got here. Invite me to sit down.
0: I know that voice.
1: You also know the guy that goes with it. Don't let the dark glasses fool you, Broadway.
0: Jules. Holy mackerel, it's Big Jules.
1: How are you, Broadway?
0: 5 minutes ago, fine. Now very sick.
1: Don't worry. Nobody saw me come up here. Nobody even saw me get into town.
0: Jules, you are the hottest guy in the world.
1: Famous. Famous like anything.
0: Do you know that any gendarme in town would give his right arm to put a collar on you?
1: Sure.
0: But you walk in broad daylight like you expect a welcome from the mayor.
1: Always do the unexpected, Broadway.
0: You do. Jules, what if anybody...
1: Nobody did. Take it easy.
0: I hear lots of things about you, Jules.
1: Sure. I'm the only guy in the world can be five places at once, according to the coppers.
0: How long are you planning to stay?
1: In your room or in town?
0: First in my room, then in town.
1: Not long, either way. How's Johnny Brennigan?
0: Fine. But of course, I do not make a habit of being in company with gendarmes.
1: That's right. Stay clean. Mind if I take off my coat?
0: That means you are going to stay?
1: Just a couple of minutes. I hear my mother is sick.
0: Yeah, I hear her, too.
1: I'd like to see her.
0: You cannot.
1: Why not?
0: Well, you... Well, Jews, there are a million citizens in this town who would jump at the chance to put the finger on you. Just to get in good with the gendarmes.
1: I know. That's why I came to you, Broadway. The only guy along the same...

0: I do what? Now, stay here a little bit and talk. And give me an hour and you can phone Brannigan that you saw me. You gotta stay clean.
1: What would you like to talk about?
0: Oh, this and that.
1: I see you are carrying what looks like two pistolas.
0: So?
1: If you are picked up carrying them rods, there is a thing called the Sullivan Law, which is very strict.
0: So I won't get picked up. And one guy, Johnny Brannigan, would like to see. Maybe I'd like to see Johnny Brannigan.
1: You have it in for him?
0: Never mind. Let you and me talk, huh? And Broadway. Relax.
1: Relax, he says. There I am sitting with the hottest guy in the world. Even if he only does half of what they say, he is still better than 6-5 over anybody else. He talks. And any minute, I am expecting the gendarmes to walk in and then end two careers. I do not pay much attention to what he says until I hear...
2: Did you ever shoot a rat, Broadway?
1: Huh? What'd you say?
0: I said ever shoot a rat.
1: I never shoot anything.
0: You've been listening to me?
1: Oh, sure, Joe, sure.
0: Okay. Well, I had a hideout in Canada because there was a bum rap against me. But a guy like me can't argue.
1: I can understand that. You know what time it is?
0: Why? You going someplace?
1: I do not know. Am I?
0: Relax. Well, as I was saying, I hid out in an old warehouse for 2 solid weeks. All I had for company was rats.
1: That is very lonely.
0: Yeah. But you know what? I got so I could knock off one of the ugly nibblers all the way across the big room. Big as a barn it was.
1: Does nobody hear the shots?
0: No. The place is way out in the sticks. You know, I got so I could call my shots on those rats. I knew just where the slug would hit.
1: Yeah.
0: You don't seem interested.
1: Oh, sure I am.
0: Well, when I got tired of that, I did some reading.
1: You do some reading?
0: Yeah. There was a case full of books. All on medicine, surgery, things like that.
1: Yeah, well, those are handy things to know, if you are a doctor.
0: You're wrong, Broadway. I learned a lot. I bet I learned almost as much in those 2 weeks as a lot of guys learn in 2 years.
1: Sure, but what good does it do you?
0: Who knows? Well, thanks for letting me stay a while, Broadway. I gotta be going now.
1: Oh, Mister, I mean, thanks for dropping in.
0: Hey, you can see Madison Square Garden from this window.
1: Jules, do you have to stand in the window?
0: What's going on in the garden?
1: They're moving the circus in.
0: Circus? Circus? You know, I haven't seen a circus since I was a kid. Broadway, come here.
1: What do you want, Jules?
0: Let you and me mosey over there and watch him unload the animals, huh?
1: You and me? Me?
0: Come on. With my dark glasses and dyed hair, nobody will ever know me.
1: Jules, please.
0: I promise you, Broadway, if anything starts to happen, I'll step away from you. Fast.
1: If anything starts to happen, I will fall away from you. Real fast.
0: All right, get on your coat. I want company.
1: Of all days for me to be home, I have to pick this one.
0: Relax.
1: But at least keep them right here. You know that. Hide them out in the hall.
0: I can't go. Get on your coat, Broadway. You and I are going to watch him unload the animals. That ought to be a lot of fun.
1: I think I will never know what fun is anymore. Well, I go with Big Jules. Not because I want, but because I do not wish to seem impolite and offend a guy of his temperament. However, before the afternoon is over, I am glad I go alone. Because I see something I almost do not believe, even though I do see it. And what it is, I will...

0: And now, back to the Damon Runyon Theater and the famous story, The Hottest Guy in the World.
1: Well, like I say, there is no other way but that I go with Big Jules, which is a little like holding hands with a guy in the electric chair. But Big Jules does not seem worried, because as he says when we are walking up the street...
2: See? What'd I tell you, Broadway? Lots of coppers around, but not one takes a second look at me.
1: I am very glad of this.
2: It's good to be back.
1: But you are not planning to make a real long stay at it.
2: No. Just to see my mother... Then...
1: Then what, Jules?
2: Then? Who knows? Guy like me doesn't call the shots for himself.
1: Jules, I want you to tell me something.
2: Yeah? What?
1: When I last see you 3 years ago, you are different. Or maybe you are different now.
2: How?
1: I do not know. Maybe it is the way you talk.
2: Me and my education, huh? I did a lot of reading, Broadway.
1: Yeah, you tell me. Those medical...
2: Those just got me started. Besides, a library is no place a copper would ever think of looking for Big Jules. And speaking of coppers, I want to try something.
1: Huh? What?
2: See that blue coat over there?
1: Oh, yeah. Yeah, let us make a slight detour.
2: No. Come on.
1: Jules, what are you going to do?
2: What? Excuse me, officer.
3: Yes, sir?
2: That Madison Square Garden up ahead?
3: That it is, sir.
2: Thank you, officer.
3: Not at all, sir. You're welcome.
1: Oh, I have got to sit down. Maybe even lay down.
2: Yeah, you feel better? Nobody recognizes me.
1: Yeah, but what about Johnny Brannigan? You think you can fool him?
2: Maybe I can. Maybe I can't. That is something I've got to wait to see.
1: Well, I feel just a little better when we walk, because nobody takes a second look at Big Jules. But I am still worried, because under Jules' coat are them 2.45s, and his hand is never far from where he can make a quick grab in case he has to. And if I know Big Jules, he will grab first and ask later. Then we get in front of Madison Square Garden, where they are unloading the circus.
2: A circus? Ha ha! Maybe I'll stay around long enough to see a performance.
1: You are taking too many chances, Jules.
2: I always did.
1: Look, animals.
2: Yeah.
1: I do not like to see anything caged up.
2: Don't be a sap, Broadway. Those animals are a lot better off than we are.
1: Huh?
2: Don't believe all that tripe you hear about animals being unhappy in cages. What do they got to lose? They get fed, they keep warm.
1: But they are not free.
2: That's a mistake, Broadway. That tiger, for instance. Think he'd be free in the jungle? Every minute he'd be fighting for food. Now, you and me, Broadway, we're in the jungle. Especially me.
1: Yeah, well, I will think that over. Hey, look at the big monk.
2: A gorilla.
1: That is quite a large-sized monk.
2: Think he'd hurt you if he got out of that cave?
1: I would not like to argue the point with him.
2: Well, he wouldn't. Gorillas are naturally gentle animals. Vegetarians. But they've got enormous strength. And they're smart.
1: He would not like Mindy's.
2: Name's Bongo. Come on, Broadway, let's walk out.
1: How far? And where to?
2: I'll leave you at the corner. Come on.
1: Well, it is nice seeing you again, Jules.
2: Yeah. Thanks for talking to me. The only guy I can trust in this jungle.
1: Hey, what is that?
2: Wait.
1: Something is happening back there at the garden.
2: Broadway, look.
1: Jules, do you see what I see?
2: Bongo, the gorilla, out of his cage, loose.
1: And there he is. That big monk gets out when the latch on his cage is jarred loose. And no matter what Jules says about gorillas being gentle, this one does not look like he is willing to let bygones be bygones. We push our way back, and the scene is as follows.
2: Look at the gorilla climb up the marquee.
1: Say, what is he carrying? Looks like a bundle.
2: I don't know.
4: Please, everyone, stand back. Don't get him excited. He'll be all right. Mike, Larry, hurry up with the nets.
2: They expect to get him with nets. He'll be halfway up the building before they get to him.
1: Jules, look what he is carrying.
2: Broadway,
5: A baby. He's got a baby in his arms.
1: You've never seen anything like this before.
4: Bango! Hey, Bango, put it down!
5: Hey, mister.
4: Put it down!
5: Mister, how come he's got the kid?
4: Oh, what? Please, please, don't bother me. Don't bother me. Mike, Larry, get the nets up this side of the marquee. Hurry it up.
5: You better not get him excited with those nets, mister. You better go up and out one of the windows.
4: Yeah. That's right, that's right. Hey, Mike, take the nets up another story and don't let him see him.
5: Mister, where'd he get that kid?
4: He grabbed it. I raised him from a baby, and he was crazy about a rubber dolly head.
2: How do you like that? The big monk reversed to his childhood.
1: Jules, if he drops that baby, that will be all.
2: As long as they don't excite him, he'll hold on.
4: No, officer, please, don't shoot. Don't shoot. Give us a chance to get him before you shoot.
5: You better do it quick, mister. Looks like he's getting ready for a little climb.
1: What is the matter, Jules?
2: Look.
1: Where?
2: That's Kitty. Kitty Clancy.
1: So what?
2: What's she crying about? It? Broadway, come with me. Let me through here, will you? Come on, move. Let me through.
1: Kitty.
2: Kitty.
1: Jules. Holy smoke. Jules, she knows you. You got to get out of here.
2: Hello, Kitty.
6: Oh, my baby. My baby.
2: Yours. Yours.
6: But do something, Jules. Please do something.
2: Jules, your baby, Kitty. Yours?
6: Yes.
1: Hey, lady, we're doing everything we can.
6: Oh, you're not. You're not doing anything.
5: Hey, you. If that monk sees the nest your boy's got, he'll drop that baby.
1: What else can I
5: do? This crowd's not helping any.
6: But, Jules, when you do something.
5: Me? Why?
6: Why? Because it's my baby.
5: I know that.
6: Oh, I see you know that. Well, I guess everything I heard about you is true.
5: Everything. Why not?
6: Get away from me. Get away. Do you hear me? Get away.
1: Jules, you got to get out of here. There are more gendarmes here now than I think there are in the whole city.
2: Yeah. Look, Broadway, if that gorilla sees those nets, he'll drop that kid.
1: There is nothing you can do.
2: He's standing on the edge of the marquee. One slug right between the eyes will do it.
1: What? If you pull a rod here, you will be cooked.
2: One right between the eyes. I think I can do it. It's a fair shot from here. Yeah, it'd have to be good.
1: Jules, look around you. Look around. There are a million coppers with guns, and they are afraid to shoot because they are afraid they will hit the kid.
2: In that warehouse in Canada, I got pretty good. I could put a slug right between the eyes of a rat, all the way across the big room.
1: Jules, even if you do hit the monk, he'll drop the kid down the pavement.
2: No, he won't.
1: He will, I tell you.
2: No, a slug between the eyes will bring on what is called a defensive reflex.
1: I do not know what you are talking about.
2: You see, there's a split second before the slug kills him. A split second when the body reflexes tend to move back, away from the painful stimulus. Broadway, he'll fall backward, and the kid will only drop a foot or two on top of the marquee.
1: You talk like a doctor.
2: Yeah, I read a lot. Comes in handy. Okay.
4: It's all right! The baby's not hurt! It's all right!
2: All right, Broadway, let's move out.
7: Nice shot, Jules. Very nice shot.
1: Johnny Brannigan!
7: Don't reach for it, Jules. You're covered like a bookie's bet.
2: Yeah, I guess I am.
1: So, it looks like the end for Big Jules. A guy who could do a fade if he does not stop to save Kitty's baby. But that is not the end of the story. Not by a long shot. And what that end is, I will tell you in a minute.

0: So that is what happens. Big Jules makes the shot and saves the baby. But he also lets 9 million gendarmes know that he is in town and packing a riot, including Johnny Brannigan. For a couple of seconds, which seemed like several weeks, Johnny and Jules stare at each other. The rest of the cops are looking funny at Jules. And then Johnny says as follows.
1: You're a pretty smart guy, Jules. Very. Like a first-class dope. Okay, what goes, Brannigan? Come on. You too, Broadway.
0: Me? Why?
1: Shut up and come on. Walk in front of me, Jules. I'll be more comfortable. I got news for you, Brannigan. I never shot anybody in the back. Even a rat.
2: I'll take your word for it. But walk in front.
3: All right, get out of the way. Come on, folks, move aside.
0: Jules, I warn you, you are now cooked like a short order egg.
1: Sure, sunny side up. That's what I get for having a soft side to my character.
2: All right, Jules, Broadway. In the car, fast.
0: Johnny, why do you take me along?
2: For the ride, get in. Okay, Eddie, move out. The rods, Jules. Hand them over.
1: Sure. I can get more.
2: I know. Now, I guess you want to see your mother, huh, Jules?
1: Why ask that?
2: Do you or don't you?
1: Yeah.
2: Okay. Eddie, 49th near 8th. I'll tell you where to stop.
1: Been keeping tabs, huh, Brannigan?
2: Smart guy. I've had a tail on you personally ever since you hit town. Did you think you were fooling anybody with that dyed hair and dark glasses?
1: What a smart copper.
2: Yeah. Okay, Jules, you see your mother, then get on the first thing that moves out of New York.
0: Out of New York? Johnny, what are you saying?
1: He's giving me a break, Broadway. Is that right, Brannigan?
2: Yeah. Yeah, that's right.
0: But I do not understand.
1: I do.
2: That was my kid you saved.
0: Your kid? You and Kitty?
2: Yeah, yeah.
1: Sure, I knew it.
2: What?
1: I said I knew it.
2: How?
1: Kid looked exactly like you. In fact, there's a great resemblance.
2: Go on.
1: But you're a very lucky guy, Johnny Brannigan. A very lucky guy.
2: Meaning what?
1: Well, for a minute back there, I almost made a terrible mistake. I almost sent that slug the wrong way. Because it was very hard to tell the gorilla and your baby apart.

The Damon Runyon Theater with John Brown as Broadway is directed by Richard Sandville, and the story is adapted for radio by Russell Hughes. Vern Carstensen is in charge of production. This is a Mayfair production.

0: You know, cats have minds of their own. That's why we love them. 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
1: Tibby, Tibby, Tibby.
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Hold it. 15 seconds from now, you'll see the picture he just took. 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With the Polaroid Land camera, you get bright, sharp pictures in 15 seconds. 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
1: This gun is pointed right at the center of your belt. The border is behind me, mister, and you're not going to make it.

0: have gun, will travel. Starring Mr. John Daner as Paladin. San Francisco, 1875. The Carlton Hotel, headquarters of a man called Paladin.
1: You like Mr. Paladin?
2: This is the finest jade chess piece I've ever seen, hey boy.
1: Yes.
2: Where'd you get it?
1: Oh, a gift from my honorable uncle, Sing Wo.
2: Oh?
1: He run a laundry.
2: Where'd Sing Wo get it?
1: Oh, from his great-grandfather, Hai Xiong, who got it from his grandfather, Wong, who was faithful houseboy to Celestial Emperor in Imperial Court. Now it's mine. I know you like chessmen, especially knight, so would be pleased if you will accept my gift.
2: Well, it's very kind of you, hey boy, but I can't accept this. It'd ruin the rest of the set.
1: Oh, no, Mr. Paladin. A set already ruined. Day before yesterday, three men come to my uncle's laundry. Police think they are men who bust out of jail. They hit uncle on head. They steal money, clothes, chess set too. Take everything, but this is one piece.
2: I see. I imagine your uncle would like to see those men caught.
1: Oh, yes, sir. Very much. Very bad men.
2: Well, you keep this, hey boy. Let me see what I can do about getting back the rest of the set. Where's Sing Wo's laundry?
1: On Turk Street. Oh, you can find rest of set.
2: I don't know, hey boy. But I'll try.
3: This is Frank Knight speaking for the world's most honored watch, Longines. In the conquest of the Old West, men won fame through feats of bravery and daring. Today, things are different, but fame can still be won. How wonderful to win a Nobel Prize in science, a Pulitzer Award in literature, an Olympic gold medal in sports. These great honors are symbols of achievement. In the field of time, did you know that Longines watches have won more great public honors than any other watch in the world? This is true. The highest authorities have ranked Longines watches as the finest achievement in the science and art of watchmaking. Yet, a Longines, the world's most honored watch, styled with distinction, cased in precious metal, promising a lifetime of faultless timekeeping, is not costly. Many models are priced as low as $75. And here's a suggestion. For Mother on Mother's Day, why not a Longines watch? Your authorized Longines Whitnor jeweler will be honored to serve you.
2: Sing Wo, honorable uncle of Hey Boy, proprietor of the laundry on Turk Street, victim of three men who had stolen clothes, money, and chess set, was a wiry little man with a seamed, ageless face who had plenty to say about the details of the matter. Unfortunately, what he had to say strained the language barrier too far, at least for me. For Hey Boy, it made sense. He listened politely to Sing Wo's every word, nodding now and then and dodging now and then, since Sing Wo happened to be holding a flat iron in one hand, and Sing Wo was a man who insisted on a gesture to emphasize his words. Then suddenly he stopped, and standing like a little Buddha, listened as Hey Boy brought me up to date.
1: Uncle Sing Wo say what he will do if he ever catch you men.
2: Or did he happen to describe the men, Hey Boy?
1: Yes, sir. Oh, plenty big, plenty ugly.
2: Well, that's not much of a description.
1: No, sir.
2: It won't be easy to find them since they have a 2 days head start.
1: No, sir.
2: I have no idea in what direction they've gone.
1: Uncle Sing Wo know where they go.
2: What?
1: Oh, he understands some words in American. I hear them say hide, big pine, then go to Canada.
2: Big Pine.
1: You saw Big Pine, Montana.
2: Yeah, that's up near the border. Sounds like a good place for them to get across.
1: They take all money Uncle Sing Wo have in world. He work hard for everything, all by himself. It's a terrible thing for old man to have nothing now, to start all over again in hard, cruel world.
2: Let's hope he won't have to start all over again, hey boy. How much cash did they steal from him?
1: $943. Plenty of money to Sing Wo.
2: Plenty of money to anybody, hey boy. I'll see you in a few days. Tell Sing Wo everything will be all right.

0: Good afternoon. My name is Paladin.
1: I'm Ma Warren. You're just in time. Supper's ready.
0: Good. So am I.
1: You look a mite lean, Mr. Paladin. You been traveling long?
0: Long enough. Tell me, Miss Warren, have you seen three men come through here any time during the past few days?
1: No. Friends of yours?
0: No, not exactly. If they were heading for Canada, they'd have to come through Big Pine, wouldn't they?
1: Well, it depends on where they're coming from.
0: The mountains.
1: Well, then they'd have to come through here. Mr. Paladin, the food's good, room's clean, the price is right. And you're welcome. Only one rule. You hang your guns up right there. It's a custom of the house.
0: I'm sorry, Miss Warren, but I never go anywhere without a gun.
1: Nobody comes to my table armed. It's up to you, Mr. Paladin. Hang it up, or get your supper somewhere else.
0: What's that I smell?
1: We're having pheasant today. Pheasant roasted in grape leaves.
0: Oh. Miss Warren, you are an oasis in a desert of boiled beef.
1: Well, is it gun or the pheasant?
0: No, I'll take the pheasant.
1: Good boy.
2: Hello, Ma.
1: Chuck, this here is Mr. Paladin, Chuck Anderson.
2: Yeah? Passing through?
0: Slowly.
2: And you're staying?
0: A while.
2: Why?
0: Let's say I'm visiting.
2: Who?
1: He's visiting me. Hang up your gun before you go in there to eat.
2: Sure, Ma.
0: Who put the burr under his saddle?
1: Oh, he always talks like that, Chuck does. Dang him.
0: He's a stranger around here?
1: No. Say now, if you expect to get any food, you better get started. Round my table, all them fellas have 4 and 5 hands.
0: What fellas?
1: Well, aside from Chuck, there's Mr. Gibson and Mr. Fry and Mr. Dayton. Well, I've got to get out to the kitchen. Now, you go on and eat whenever you get ready.
0: Mr. Gibson, Mr. Fry, Mr. Dayton.
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4: What's this, a new word game?
3: No, I'm just mentioning the qualities that people admire in other people.
4: Oh, I see, if you're sociable, up-to-date, and what was that other word, debonair?
3: Yes, debonair, but listen to it this way.

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2: Just inside the door of Ma Warren's boarding house in Big Pine, there was a rack. And above the rack, a sign reading guns and hats. Since four gun belts were already hanging there along with four hats, I hung mine. Then I began to follow my nose in the direction of the dining room.
3: I'm Nancy Warren, Ma's daughter. She told me to save a place for you, Mr. Paladin.
2: Thanks. That food smells awfully good.
3: This way. This is Mr. Paladin, everybody. Mr. Gibson, Mr. Fry, and Mr. Dayton.
2: Gentlemen.
4: How do, Mr. Paladin? Dan Dayton.
2: How do you do?
3: And I reckon you know Chuck Anderson.
2: We met.
5: Yeah, we met. Did you miss me, sweetheart?
3: Oh, shut up, Chuck. I'll bring your supper right out, Mr. Paladin.
5: Hey, where do I sit?
3: Any place. Any place you like.
5: Shove over, Dayton.
4: Sure.
5: Yeah, what's your line, mister?
2: I'm a businessman of sorts. You live around here?
5: Yeah, back up the road a piece. Got 1,000 acres.
2: Sounds promising. What's your brand?
5: Brand? I don't need a brand, mister. I just tell folks what's mine and they're smart enough to believe me.
6: Here we are. I hope you enjoy it, Mr. Cullen. Nancy?
3: Coming, Ma. Thought you might like some nice hot coffee with your meal, Mr. Paladin.
2: Oh, thank you, Nancy.
5: Yeah. What about me?
3: Come late, eat late.
6: Come on, Nancy. Help me get them biscuits out of the oven.
3: All right, Ma.
5: She's got my brand.
2: Which one, mother or daughter?
5: Now, you better get one thing straight right now. In this country, we shoot rustlers and claim jumpers on sight.
2: That must be why Ma makes everyone check their guns.
5: Why, you...
2: This room's just full of rustlers and claim jumpers.
5: Cross-fishered you in your own gulch, boy.
6: Well, I sure like to see a man sit out on the porch and enjoy a cigar after a meal, Mr. Paladin.
2: Oh, it was a fine meal, Miss Warren.
6: Thanks to the folks that bring it in, like the pheasant tonight. Mr. Gibson gave him to me. He does a lot of hunting and trapping.
2: Regular customer of yours, is he?
6: Oh, yes. He's been coming here for years. And Mr. Fry, he prospects a lot. He's always bringing in a mess of trout.
2: Mr. Dayton?
6: Dan? Well, he's a surveying for the railroad. Oh, hello, Nancy, honey.
3: Hello, Ma. Evening, Mr. Paladin.
2: Good evening, Nancy.
6: Are you going riding with Chuck, dear?
3: Oh, I don't know. Haven't made up my mind.
6: You will, or he will, or something one of these days. Mr. Paladin, your room's all ready whenever you want to turn in. It's the first door at the head of the stairs.
2: Thank you.
6: Good night.
2: Night.
6: Night, Nancy.
3: Night.
6: Oh, I'm getting old, I swear.
3: Exactly. What do you do?
2: I have a card here that might explain.
3: Have gun. Will travel.
2: Shocked?
3: No. No, I'm just thinking. Can I hire you?
2: What for?
3: Chuck. He thinks he owns me. He scares everybody off, but he never says anything about getting married. I'll end up an old maid.
2: Oh, hardly.
3: Oh, yes, I will. Chuck was away for a whole month, just got back a couple of days ago, and all the time he was gone, not one fella asked me to go riding with him. Chuck's got him all buffaloed, and he still won't do anything serious about me.
2: You want him to?
3: Well, he's got to make up his mind one way or another.
2: What do you want me to do, shoot him?
3: No, just make him nice and jealous.
2: Oh, you want him to shoot me?
3: Oh, no. No, but I want... What's the matter?
2: Where'd you get that?
3: Oh, this? Chuck gave it to me. Why?
2: A jade chess piece. The rook, to be exact.
3: Well, I didn't know what to do with it, so I put it on a chain.
2: Where'd you get it?
3: Well, he said he bought it from somebody.
2: And he just got back here after being away a whole month?
3: Yes. Put your arms around me, quick.
2: Huh? What?
5: Hey, what's going on around here?
3: Nothing, Chuck.
5: I've been waiting for you to go riding.
3: Oh, that's too bad. Mr. Paladin's invited me to Eagle's Nest Butte to see the moonrise.
7: Look, I don't know what you're trying to start here, mister, but you'd better haul back on your reins real quick. I told you, she's got my brand.
2: Ready, Nancy?
3: Anytime.
7: I'm warning you, mister. Cut out. If you're still in Big Pine tomorrow morning, you're going to be buried here.
3: Oh, did you see the look on his face? He's fit to spit fire.
2: Yeah.
3: You're not afraid of him, are you?
2: It's just that I don't like complications.

0: 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Mr. Buttram is ably aided by lovely Marion Morgan and that singing foursome called the Halloran Quartet. 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
1: The next morning I was up early, moving through Big Pine, asking questions. The answers were the same everywhere. No one had seen three strangers riding into town in the last few days. No one knew where Chuck Anderson had gotten the jade chess piece. And no one advised asking him about it. Morning, Miss Warren.
2: Breakfast is ready whenever you are, Mr. Paladin. Trout and steak with our hotcakes.
1: Don't tell me I'm the last one.
2: Well, Mr. Gibson left more than an hour ago with Mr. Fry. You and Chuck and Mr. Dayton's the only ones left. Hang up your gun and come along.
1: I'll be right there.
2: I'll pour you coffee.
3: I told you to get out of Big Pine by this morning.
1: That's right, you did.
3: Well, then get. Right now.
1: Sorry.
3: Hanging up your gun. You afraid of me?
1: Just afraid my breakfast will get cold. And it's a house rule.
2: Land sakes. Chuck, you put down that gun.
3: Not till he rides out of here.
2: Put it away, I said. Sure as my name is what it is, you'll never set foot in this house again. Hang it up now. Now both of you go on in and eat your food before it gets cold.
3: I'll meet you outside after breakfast.
1: I hope so.
2: Mr. Paladin?
1: Hmm?
2: Mr. Paladin, did Chuck really want to shoot you?
1: He really did. And still does.
2: Oh, ain't that nice?
4: Oh.
2: Had enough breakfast, Mr. Dayton?
4: Yes, thanks. Have to be riding out. Gentlemen, see you later.
3: Now that he's gone, I want to get something straight right now.
2: Well, whatever on earth? I told you I want no impolite.
3: You too, Ma.
2: My table.
3: Just so you know what's going on.
1: Well, what is going on?
3: You are. There's one thing I want to know. Does this fella mean anything to you?
2: Do you care?
3: You know blame well I care.
2: Nice to hear it.
3: Well, then I want to know, does this fella mean...
2: Huh? Good morning. You're just in time for breakfast. Only you'll have to leave your gun out in the hall.
5: I'm making the rules now, Granny. Stay put.
2: What?
1: What's the idea? There's nothing worth stealing here.
5: We'll take anything we can get when we're ready. Meantime, we'll just relax a little.
1: You're waiting for somebody?
5: You are smart, mister.
6: How about some grub? I'm starving.
5: Right, rustle up some breakfast, Granny.
2: Don't wave that gun at me. Never mind, Ma. Come on.
5: Not you, Chiquita. You stay here with us, just in case your Ma figures on cooking up some trouble.
2: Well...
5: Go on, Granny.
1: Strange you should pick an out-of-the-way place like this to meet someone. And again, it's only a day from the border.
5: You're starting to get too smart now, mister.
1: Oh, I can do better than that.
5: Yeah, with what?
1: With this derringer that's pointed directly at your belly.
5: You're bluffing.
1: Call me. Tell your friend to holster his pistol, then unbuckle his belt. Go on.
5: All right, Rip, you do what he says.
4: Never mind, Rip boy.
6: Damn, where you been?
4: Waiting.

0: All right, Rip, you do what he says.
1: Never mind, Rip boy.
2: Damn, where you been?
1: Waiting. I figured you for a derringer, Mr. Paladin. You want to ease the hammer down real easy, then hand it over? Gently, so I don't blow your head off.
3: It's too bad I didn't figure you. He give you the chess piece, Chuck?
4: Yeah, he give me. Why?
3: He and his friends beat up an old Chinaman in San Francisco.
1: I said hand over that derringer, Paladin.
4: Start shooting him up!
1: What?
5: No!
3: Hold it, everybody. Hold it. Hold it. This derringer can blow an awful big hole in a man.
1: That's an old trick.
4: Yeah, and you fell for it. Come on, get up.
3: Thanks, Chuck. That was good thinking.
4: Yeah, don't thank me, Fancy Pants. I just didn't want nobody else to have the pleasure of gunning you. I'm going to marry this girl, you hear?
6: Oh, Chuck, I do.
4: Now, stop hanging on me. I got man's business to take care of here. Got to get the guns. And then you're getting out of this town, Paladin. You hear?
3: Every word. Every word.

0: Is it all there?
1: $943.
0: Then you can take it all back to your uncle.
1: Honorable Uncle, thank you for returning money on chess set. Oh, maybe he even give you chess set personally for payment.
0: Well, if he offers, tell him I accept. And tell him after this to keep his money in a bank.
1: Oh, yes, sir. I tell him.
0: Good. Then it's finished.
1: Yes, sir. Mr. Paladin.
0: What?
1: You look fat.
0: Fat?
1: Fat.
0: Well, I'll tell you, hey boy, this was the most nutritious trip I ever took. Today, few people realize that there's a woman behind the throne of England who wields immense power. Her influence resulted in the marriage of Queen Elizabeth to Philip. Her decisive voice abruptly ended the romance between Princess Margaret and Commoner Peter Townsend. Her skillful strategy prevented the greatest court scandal since Edward's abdication. Who is this woman? Marina, the beautiful, brilliant Duchess of Kent. Now, for the first time, you can read her intimate, fascinating life story in the May issue of McCall's magazine. Also in May McCall's, find out the truth about the private life problems that are bothering Bing Crosby and his boys. And read the most complete, detailed guide ever written on Florida versus California. All the facts that can help you decide between the two states as places to live, work, retire, or vacation. 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

0: 31 and a half, 32, 33, 35, 40, and 10 is 50, and 50 is a pound. At first, when you are given change in new money, it may sound rather odd. So if you're puzzled by 31 and a half, 32, 33, 35, 40, and 10 is 50, and 50 is a pound, think decimal. Now there are 100 new pence in a pound. Think decimal. That way you'll find shopping simple.
1: I came across Mr. Kipling in a meadow by the church. If I've painted that spire once, he said, I've painted it a dozen times. He offered me an apple pie. An artist needs inspiration, he explained. Golden shortcrust pastry, delicious apple filling, and just the right amount of sugar sprinkled on top. But then, when it comes to the little details, Mr. Kipling does have an exceedingly good eye.
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3: Groucho, Giselle Dark and...
4: Giselle's what?
3: Her name is Giselle Dark.
4: Oh.
3: And Danny Terrell is standing by to talk to you, so folks, you can please and meet Groucho Marx.
4: Welcome to you. Welcome to you, Bet Your Life. Say the secret word and take home an extra 50 smackers. It's a common word, something you see every day. Giselle in the Dark and Danny Tyrrell, eh? Giselle, you're a very attractive girl. So, how old are you, Giselle?
7: Well, you should never ask a girl of 18 years how old she is.
4: Oh.
7: But I am 24.
4: Well, where are you from? Are you from Peoria?
7: Peoria? What is that?
4: Peoria is where they make all that beer.
7: Oh, no, I'm from Paris.
4: You're from Paris? Don't they make any beer in Paris?
7: Oh, yes, I guess.
4: Did you have a job in Paris?
7: Not exactly. I was helping my mother run a restaurant.
4: Oh. Well, were you sophisticated when you left there, or did you leave Paris green?
7: I'm afraid I don't quite understand what you say.
4: No, well, it's just as well. Nobody understands what I'm talking about. Now, what did you do in Paris?
7: Well, I was helping my mother.
4: You were helping your mother?
7: Mm-hmm.
4: Well, in a restaurant?
7: Yes.
4: Can you cook?
7: Oh, but yes.
4: Imagine some fellow marrying this girl and then finding out 6 months later that she's also a good cook. Now, you're Danny Terrell, huh?
8: Terrell Groucho.
4: Terrell?
8: Yes.
4: What'd I say, Terrell?
8: Terrell.
4: How long have you been Danny Terrell?
8: Oh, quite a while now.
4: Mm-hmm. And where do you be from?
8: Do you really want to know?
4: Sure, and I do, yeah.
8: I'm from Belfast, Ireland, bro.
4: And now you know. Are you married, Danny?
8: Oh, yes.
4: How'd you meet your wife?
8: She was in the back of a pop truck.
4: She was in a pop truck?
8: Yeah. You know, like, you know the little pop truck, I think.
4: The pop truck?
8: It's called a coffee wagon here.
4: Mm-hmm.
8: And she was in the back of the pop truck. I guess she was getting pop for herself.
4: Mm. Now, do you have any wee ones? Do you have any little folk?
8: Now, where do we meant to tell you how I met my wife?
4: What? Oh, yes. I think it's a fine idea. I think if you're going to talk about little ones, you should always talk about your wife.
8: I hadn't really met her to this time, you see, so I said, do you know, but I know this is neither the time nor the place, but do you think I could have the pleasure of your company to a show sometime?
4: Well, that was very nice.
8: No, wasn't it?
4: Yes, I'm sure it was.
8: And she says, well, I don't mind. So says I, right, I'll pick you up at 8 o'clock tonight. So she says, all right, but I still don't know your name. So we introduced ourselves, and lo and behold, away we went from there.
4: Where did you go from there?
8: Well, we have one little boy now.
4: Oh, well, that's nice. What's his name? Patrick? Do you have a job, Danny boy?
8: I'd like to become a singer, Groucho.
4: A singer?
8: Yes, Groucho.
4: What kind of singing do you do?
8: I'm Irish tenor, Groucho.
4: Really?
8: Yes.
4: I thought you were a Swedish baritone. Could you give us a few bars of an Irish song?
8: I could give you a little bit of Hello, Patsy Fagan, if I could get a little bit of help from the orchestra.
4: From the orchestra? You'll get very little help from this crowd. What's the name of the song?
8: Hello, Patsy Fagan. Mm.
4: Hello, Patsy Fagan, is it?
8: In the key of F.
4: What's the key?
8: In the key of F.

0: Danny, me by, that was very good.
1: Thank
0: you. Have a fine voice.
1: Thank you very much.
0: Fine Bruce. Personality, and I'm sure a lot of people are after you. Now let's see if you can win some money, huh? You have selected food and cooking. I'm going to ask you some questions. If you miss two in a row, you're through. If you get four in a row right, you win $1,000. Now, before you answer, talk it over. What kind of a cooking utensil is a ramekin? R-A-M-E-K-I-N.
2: Couldn't you ask it in French?
0: It's spelled R-A-M-E-K-I-N. What kind of a cooking utensil is a R-A-M-E-K-I-N? If you don't know, guess.
3: Would it be a kettle by any chance?
0: Well, it's a bacon dish.
2: I have never heard that word before again.
4: No, you have one wrong.
0: What are condiments? C-O-N-D-I-M-E-N-T-S.
2: Seasoning?
0: That's right, seasoning.
4: Now you have one
0: How
4: right.
0: How did you happen to know that?
2: It's the same in French.
4: You have one right now.
2: Okay.
0: What are scallions?
3: Spring onions.
0: Yes, that's good.
3: Spring onions.
4: Well, you're halfway to $1,000. Two more right, and you'll have $1,000.
0: Can you spring onions? All right, what are petit fours?
2: Petit fours, those are little cookies.
0: Yeah, I thought petit fours would be about three. No, that's right, they're small cakes.
4: You have three right now, get the next one right, and you'll have $1,000.
0: Generally speaking, women are generally speaking. That's wrong. What are anise, A-N-I-S-E, hyssop, rue, and basil?
2: They're seasoning, anise.
0: All right, that's close enough, yes.
4: So you have four in a row correct, and you win $1,000.
0: Now listen, hear this. You won $1,000. You can keep it and quit, or else you can come back at the end of the show and try to double your money. You may even get a chance at $10,000. So go over there and sit down and think about it. No matter what you decide to do, thanks for being on the show.
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0: Groucho, we have two young ladies on deck who are waiting to talk to you, so we'll... Lena Pereira and Mercedes
1: White. Welcome to You Bet Your Life. Say the secret word, and you each get an extra $50. It's a common word, something you see every day. Lena Pereira and Mercedes White, eh?
2: Mm-hmm.
1: Now, which is...
2: She's Mercedes, and she's Lena.
1: You're Lena? You're not, though. You're fatter, aren't you? Are you married, Lena?
2: Yeah, she's married.
1: Are you married?
2: Yeah. So is she.
1: You're both married. Well, that's a shame. How do you know Mercedes is married?
2: Well, she's my sister. She's my sister.
3: My wedding.
1: You have very colorful names. Are you of Spanish extraction?
2: No, Portuguese.
3: No, we're Portuguese.
1: Portuguese. Uh-huh. Well, that's not much different.
2: Well.
1: Where are you from, Mercedes?
2: We're from Martinique, California.
3: We're both from Martinique.
1: You know, to even this up, there should be two of me up there. Huh? Where is Artesia?
3: It's about 4 miles from Norwalk.
2: She's wrong. It's 4 miles from Norwalk.
1: Where is it?
2: It's about 3 miles from Norwalk, I think.
1: So don't you live near each other?
2: Yeah.
3: About 4 blocks.
2: 4 blocks.
1: How many blocks?
2: 4 blocks.
3: About 3 or 5.
1: Yeah. Well, could we settle for 3.5 blocks?
2: I
3: said 4.
2: No, it's further now. Yeah. I moved.
1: Well, I wish I knew which one it was I was talking to.
3: This is Mercedes.
1: This is Mercedes, and you're Artesia,
2: Lena.
1: Huh?
2: Lena.
1: Oh. How long have you been married, Lena?
3: 13.
2: About 12. Well,
3: no,
2: it'll be 13.
3: It'll be 13 in November.
1: What about your husbands? Do they talk together, too, when they talk?
2: Well,
1: don't they talk
2: mine's usually sleeping.
3: They're usually working.
1: They're working?
3: I hope, sometimes, yeah. Not mine, you know.
2: Mine's usually sleeping.
1: Yours is out of work, too?
2: No, he sleeps most of
3: My husband's out of work. My husband's out of work.
1: Has he always been out of work?
3: No, but he's a hard-working man.
1: But he isn't working?
3: Not right now.
1: How did you meet your husband, Lena?
3: I met him at a Portuguese dance.
1: The Portuguese dance?
3: Uh-huh. Where we have celebrations and... Sometimes they have wedding dances.
1: And you were 12 then?
3: No, I was about...
2: I was about 14.
1: How old were you?
3: When I met my husband?
1: Yeah, when you
3: 14.
1: Went to this dance, huh?
3: I was about 14 when we started going.
1: Oh. Well, how much later did you marry this fellow who was casing
3: about 3 months after I met him.
2: 2 months, 3 months.
3: No, about 3 months.
1: You said you moved fast, don't you, huh?
3: Yeah.
1: You didn't waste any time getting engaged after that dance, did you?
3: He did it.
1: He didn't. Why was that?
3: Well, he wouldn't be allowed to be in the house if we weren't engaged.
2: He couldn't come over.
1: Couldn't come in the house at all?
3: No.
1: He got engaged just to come in the house?
3: Is this a Portugal
1: custom?
2: Yes, it is. Some of them.
3: Yeah.
2: Not all of them are that.
3: The old timers.
2: Yeah.
1: The old timers.
2: Yeah.
1: But you don't going to apply this to your children, huh?
2: Well, in the same, if I will or not.
1: Talk it over. I think it's a good idea. Talk it over and let me know what your final decision is, that's all. Well, what have you decided upon?
3: We don't know yet.
1: Don't give any snap opinions.
3: We don't know yet. Everything's changed.
2: Mine's
3: June 9,
2: sure.
3: You know how things go. They change. We have to go maybe and change a little bit.
2: One is 11.
3: But so far, we don't know.
1: The only thing permanent is
2: change. One, and she's got one that's 8.
1: You know that, don't you?
2: What?
1: That's what Schopenhauer said. The only thing permanent is change.
3: Change, yeah?
1: Yeah.
2: I don't know what you're talking about.
3: That means, but I don't know what you're
1: talking about. Well, that makes three of us don't know what we're talking about. Well, let's cut out the chatter and see if you can win some dough. Are you good on songs?
3: Not on lyrics, but on songs.
2: On cover songs.
1: Well, these are familiar lyrics from famous songs. I'll give you a line from the lyrics. You give me the title of the song. If you miss two in a row, you're Futch.
2: Yeah.
1: If you get four in a...
2: Yeah,
1: that's
2: right.
1: What have you said in Portuguese?
3: What? Say what?
1: Washed up.
3: Lavada.
1: If you miss two in a row, you're Lavada.
2: Yeah.
1: If you get four in a row right, you're in Lavada. All right, here we go. Potatoes are cheaper, tomatoes are cheaper. Now you tell me the title of the song.
3: Boop, boop,
1: no, not no. Poop, boop, a doop.
3: No.
1: Can I sing the melody?
3: Can you? That'd be easier.
1: Yeah. Huh? Yeah. Potatoes are cheaper, tomatoes are cheaper. Next line. Now's the time to fall in love. Eddie Cantor sang it for 80 years on the TV.
3: Yeah.
0: Now you have one wrong. Don't get the next one wrong or you're out of the game.
1: You picked this category yourself, didn't you?
3: Yeah, well, we wanted good songs.
1: Now, come on. Now, get sharp, girls. Eliminate the negative. Latch on to the affirmative. Don't mess with Mr. In-Between.
3: You gotta accentuate the positive.
1: That's good enough. That's good enough.
0: Ah, you're on the right track. One right, three more to go for $1,000.
1: All right, can it be the trees that fill the breeze with rare and magic perfume?
3: Louise? That's the one that Benny sings.
1: That miser, yeah. What is it?
3: Oh, yeah. Well, sing that.

0: But...
1: But there's always something to do?
0: No, I'm sorry. It's I get a kick
1: out
0: of
1: you.
2: Yeah.
1: Oh.
0: Well, girls, you came through with this with flying colors.
1: Oh.
0: I'm sorry you didn't win because you're such nice girls.
1: Gee,
0: but I'm
1: going to
0: give you one more question for 100 smackers. All right?
1: Yeah.
0: I'll ask you one question. And I don't want you to help either because this is a toughie. Who was buried in Grant's tomb?
2: Grant.
0: Admiral Grant is right. Huh? Thanks. I'm sorry you didn't win more. You're real cute. And thanks for being with us. You bet your life.
2: Thanks.
3: We'll find out if our first contestants will try for the double chance at $5,000 or $10,000 in just a moment.
4: Suddenly, an oppressive silence closed in about them. 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And the prospect of facing the future alone together had become a terrifying one indeed. This is Ed Herlihy, your host on My True Story. 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My True Story brings you a complete hour-long drama every weekday on NBC. 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
0: Let's find out the decision on the big money tonight.
5: Giselle Dark and Danny Terrell, would you come on, please?
0: Well, how'd you do?
6: You do, Buster.
0: You won $1,000. If you decide to try for the $10,000, you fail, you wind up with a total of $500. What are you going to do?
6: I would like to ask my husband. I think he's in the audience. Could I do that?
0: Well, shout out and see what he says.
6: I don't know where he is.
0: All right, will the husband stand up?
6: Oh, dear.
0: What do you want her to do?
7: It's okay with me. You ought to try.
0: You ought to try. Big deal. He's sitting out there. What has he got to lose? Just you, that's all. All right, what about you? Have you got a husband out front?
8: No.
0: You got a wife out front?
8: No, but I got a wee wife at home, Groucho.
0: What are you going to do?
8: I promised her if I'd get this far that she and the little boy could go home and see her uncle, who is not too well at the moment in Canada.
0: Oh.
8: And I think their visit with him would help him immensely.
0: Oh. And you're just going to keep the money, yeah?
8: Rather than jeopardize herself.
0: Yes, he has $500. Now, you're going for the big swag. You're a big hero out front.
6: You better help me do my decision.
0: Yes. You better not come home tonight, huh? Well, I think of a number between 1 and 10. Talk out loud.
6: Nine.
0: Nine? Well, give the wheel a spin.

0: Your number was 9 and it landed on 8.
1: 9?
0: I know that. I just wanted to see if they were watching. Your number was 9 and it landed on 9. So this question is worth $5,000. You ready? One of the few emperors left in the world today claims imperial descent from King Solomon and the Queen of Sheba. For $5,000, what is the name of this emperor? Take your time and think about it.

0: What's the answer? If you don't know, guess. No answer? Okay. It was Emperor Haile Selassie of Ethiopia. I'm sorry you missed it, but you wound up with $250, but you had a chance at $5,000. I think your husband was right. Congratulations, and thanks for being with us.
1: Thank you very much.
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1: Yes, it's for you. 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It's called Cupboard Love. 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Keeps it moist and squeezy. That's right. It's a new kind of cat food. Moist. It's good for you. Like it?
2: New Cupboard Love. What the well-cared-for cat has for dinner.
3: Oh, come in, Smithers. What is it? 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Orange juice.
4: 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New Kellogg's Rise and Shine.
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4: And look at this, sir.
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4: What are you doing, sir?
3: Thank you, Governor. Wife and three peps to support. Thank you.
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5: Once upon a time, there was an engineer. Choo-choo Charlie was his name. 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

0: The Adventures of the Saint, starring Vincent Price. The Saint, based on characters created by Leslie Charteris and known to millions from books, magazines, and motion pictures. The Robin Hood of modern crime now comes transcribed to radio, starring Hollywood's brilliant and talented actor Vincent Price as the Saint.
1: Snow sports. Who likes them? Ski trains. I'd rather have an old-fashioned. Mountains, I should have stood.
2: Hello.
1: On the other hand, perhaps not. Hello.
2: The seat next to you isn't taken.
1: I admire intelligent women. Sit down.
2: All right. But I'm not intelligent.
1: Oh, you're being modest.
2: I am not.
1: Oh, I'm sorry. You are beautiful, though.
2: I bet you say that to all the beautiful girls you meet. Do you like to ski?
1: No.
2: Then why are you on the ski train?
1: Because of the telegram you sent me.
2: Then you are Simon Templar. I kind of thought you looked like one.
1: Thank you. Your telegram sounded desperate. What do you want me to do?
2: A very small favor.
1: Yes?
2: I'd like you to be my husband.
1: What?
2: Are you married?
1: No, but I...
2: Well, then nobody will mind if you're my husband for
1: nobody
2: a while.
1: Nobody will mind. Look, Peggy...
2: I said only for a while. None of my husbands was ever able to say I outstayed my welcome.
1: None of your... Peggy, how many husbands have you had?
2: I have a terrible memory. I do remember a Smith and a Jones, though. Of course, they're easy names.
1: Yeah. Look, may I ask you why you want me to be your husband?
2: So nobody will murder me. Go. You see, if Charlie thinks I'm married to the Saint, he'll think twice before beating my brains out, which will be the neatest trick of the year, he said, on account of I don't have any brains. I'm quoting Charlie.
1: Who is Charlie?
2: He's in the car up ahead. The blonde.
1: Oh, he's a friend of yours?
2: Oh, no, he used to be my last husband. I mean, he was my husband last.
1: I think I understand. And why should he want to kill you?
2: Alimony.
1: Did you get from him? It doesn't seem much of a motive.
2: It's a lot of alimony. Also, he doesn't like my following him around.
1: You follow him around? Why?
2: To make sure Vicky doesn't kill him.
1: Vicky?
2: That's the blonde. She married Charlie after me.
1: And she wants to kill him.
2: Well, who wouldn't? Besides, she doesn't even like him, but she's crazy about money. And if she kills him, she'll get all the money. And I won't get any alimony. So, I know a girl isn't supposed to be forward and ask a man to be her husband. Anyway, not the first time they meet. After all, this is a matter of a life and death. So?
1: So?
2: Simon, will you be mine?

0: is Snow Valley. Out we go.
1: Oh, Simon, look. All the taxicabs are sleighs.
0: So they are.
2: Climb right in, folks.
0: Oh, thank you. Come on, baby.
1: Thank you.
2: Where to?
0: We're going to...
1: The Snowtop Hotel.
2: Snowtop Hotel. Gee-yup.

0: It's a nice lobby. I'd better go register and... Register? Look, Peggy, let's pretend we're not married. I mean, let's not pretend we're married to the hotel clerk.
1: I'd never marry a hotel clerk.
0: Peggy, I didn't mean... never mind.
1: Charlie and Vicky must have gone upstairs already. You think they went on a honeymoon?
0: Don't finish that sentence. I'm going to register. I'll get separate rooms for us.
1: Oh, but Simon, is that friendly?
0: It's practical. Excuse me, Peggy.
2: Oh, my gorgeous!
1: Sergey!
2: At last you're coming, too.
1: What are you doing here?
2: Oh, sculpting like anything. Even snowmen I'm sculpting, but for right now I'm making a bust, Vicky.
1: From what anybody can see of Vicky, you'll be busy all winter, Sergey.
2: I'm having now the studio in the woods. You wishing I make you a bust also?
1: I'm going to be too busy to be sculptured. Was it sculpt?
2: Oh, Peggy, don't say that. All my life I'm dying for you.
1: You look fine.
2: Pagliacci.
1: Huh?
2: Really, Pagliacci. You know, laughing clown, laughing, that's all.
1: Oh, well, I'll think about it.
2: What's to think, Peggy? It's necessary to live.
1: Look, Sergey, I'm married again.
2: Ah.
1: No, his name is Simon.
2: I don't mind the husbands.
1: The husbands might be minding you.
2: Oh, my beautiful. What I'm doing with my chisel is not the business of any...
1: Charlie doesn't mind your sculpturing? Making a bust of Vicky?
2: No. She's not so beautiful like you. Also, I'm not admiring this Charlie.
3: Oh, Vicky!
1: Vicky's calling you.
2: I go, but mine heart stays with you.
1: You better not leave it here. Somebody might step on it. Oh...
0: Peggy, who on earth was that?
1: Oh, that was Sergei Popov, Simon.
0: I don't believe it.
1: Well, it happens in Bulgaria all the time. That's where he comes from. He's got a studio out in the woods, and he's making a bust of Vicky. He tries to do that with all of Charlie's wives.
0: I never heard of him before.
1: Oh, you must have. He's a very famous chiseler.
0: Peggy, I've got us a couple of rooms. Yours is 218. We can pretend we're married for your husband's former benefit. The clerk will show you up to your room in a minute.
1: What are you going to do?
0: I'm going to find the bar and drink myself to death.
4: $2.16, $2.17. Ah, here we are. $2.18.
1: Thanks, Mr. Clerk. Which room do the Thompsons have?
4: Room right next to yours, ma'am. If you need anything.
1: Thank you.
4: You're very welcome.
1: Coming, Simon. Simon, where are you? Hiding behind the door?
4: Peggy. Peggy. Huh. Hey, Peggy, what are you doing on the floor?
1: There was an earthquake. And the hotel fell down and hit me on the head, and I'm dead.
0: Oh, come on. Now, let me help you up. I'll put you on the couch. There.
1: And now you can go right back and get my head. You left it on the floor.
0: Your head's where it belongs. Seems to be a little too much of it, though.
1: That's where the hotel hit me.
0: Oh, but this isn't the earthquake season. What happened?
1: Well, somebody knocked at the door just after I got here.
0: That would be about an hour ago. Go on.
1: I stuck my head out and... boom!
0: Who boomed you?
1: I didn't see him. Do you want to boom him back?
0: I might enjoy it, but... Peggy, do you have anything worth stealing?
1: Simon, you can believe me. Who steals my purse steals trash.
0: Besides, your purse wasn't stolen. It's right here on the table. Strange.
1: I'm hungry, Simon. I think getting hit on the head's good for my appetite.
0: Well, it may not be good for your head, especially if the next time you get hit a little harder. How does your head feel now?
1: Like it's beginning to belong to me.
0: Eat some more steak.
1: Simon, are you trying to fatten me up?
0: Of course not.
1: Because Popoff, he's a sculptor, you know.
0: Yeah.
1: Well, he's crazy about my figure.
0: Yes, so am I.
1: And he isn't even married to me.
0: Look, neither am I.
1: But you don't have to shout. Even though I did throw myself at your head, it doesn't mean I have to have a figure like a flower sack.
0: I didn't say...
2: Good evening.
1: Good evening. Simon, this is Sergei.
0: Papa.
2: No, no, I stay here. That's a joke.
0: And that's debatable, but...
2: Oh, my beautiful. This one sounds like, a husband.
1: Well, yes, he's my husband. His name is Simon.
0: He's her husband.
2: No, don't apologize. Also, it's not necessary standing up.
0: I'm being courteous, and I'm not inviting you to sit down.
2: This is a way to treat great sculpture like myself? I, who are the Michelangelo of right now?
0: There's one thing you unquestionably have in common with Michelangelo.
2: My genius?
0: Your fingernails, they're dirty.
2: I am insulted. Also, I see Vicky's coming in.
0: Vicky? Oh, Vicky. Yes, so she is. Where's her husband?
2: He doesn't come in with.
0: Oh, why not?
2: Who cares? Maybe perhaps he's suffering from dyslepsic.
0: I should dearly love to see a man suffering from dyslepsic.
2: Something he eat, no doubt, you know. Oh, Vicky, she's coming here.
0: Yes, I've been noticing. Well, that is...
1: Oh, Sergei, Sergei, my love, we've been waiting long. Yeah. And who is this lovely man? These lovely people you're with.
2: Well, she is Peggy, and he's her husband.
0: How do you do? My name is Templeton.
1: I'm Vicky Thompson. Yeah.
3: You've lost something, haven't you, darling?
1: Oh, have I?
3: Your husband.
1: What are you... I've seen you someplace before.
3: Uh-huh.
1: Where?
3: In Charlie's photograph album.
1: You're not...
3: I am, darling. Charlie's former wife. And I know all about the long winter evenings when Charlie shows his photograph album to his wife.
1: Sergei,
2: yeah.
1: I don't think we'd better bother these nice people any longer. Let's go have our dinner.
2: But we should...
1: Have you seen Charlie?
2: No.
1: I see. Well, come along, Sergei.
2: Confidential. I do not understand him, Vicky.
0: Oh, why not?
2: She's worrying about her husband. Ridiculous. I'm seeing you sooner, huh?
0: Not if I'm seeing you sooner.
2: Oh.
3: Simon. Did you notice Vicky?
0: Yes, I did.
3: She does that to people. Mm. But what I meant was she turned pale as soon as I mentioned Charlie to her.
0: So she did. Which reminds me, where is Charlie?
3: Oh, it's so pretty out here.
0: A very high-type snow.
3: Of course, none of my former husbands ever took me for a walk on our honeymoon. I don't mind.
0: Good. It's funny Charlie didn't show up all through dinner.
3: Simon?
0: Yeah?
3: Would you mind not discussing other people? Let's discuss us.
0: Well, hey. Huh? What happened to that snowman?
3: Snowman? Oh, he must have melted.
0: He was right there on the side of the road. He didn't melt, Peggy, because it gets colder, not warmer in the nighttime.
3: I wouldn't say that.
0: Peggy, be still. Look, the snow is completely flat where the snowman was, and sleigh marks right next to the spot. That's
3: strange. I'm cold, Simon.
0: I wonder.
3: Why are you more interested in that snowman than you are in me?
0: I thought he had a kind face. Come on, Peggy, let's go back to the hotel and get warm.
3: I'm going right to my room.
0: I'll take you up.
3: Oh, Simon.
0: I want to make sure nobody hits you on the head again.
3: Oh.
0: Yeah, but before I do, you know, I'm a little worried about Charlie. Perhaps... clerk.
4: Yes, sir?
0: Have you seen Mr. Thompson around?
4: Mr. Thompson? Oh, yes. Oh, no.
0: Oh, yes. Oh, no, what?
4: I was merely remarking that I know who Mr. Thompson is, and I have not seen him around. As a matter of fact, Mrs. Thompson was asking about him, too.
0: Oh, I see. Thank you.
3: What is?
0: The things seem to be disappearing around here. The snowman, Charlie Thompson. Peggy, we're not going upstairs. We're going out again to look for...
3: Charlie?
0: No. The snowman.
3: Simon, any resemblance between me and an Eskimo is no coincidence. It's a lie. I'm freezing. We've been all over town looking for that darn thing.
0: There's only a little more ground to cover. We've worked our way around to the back of the hotel.
3: I know, but Simon, finding a snowman in the middle of all this snow, it's like looking for a needle in a haystack.
0: The difficulty of that has always been overrated. There's an easy way of finding a needle in a haystack.
3: How?
0: You just sit down on the haystack.
3: That's the end. What? Do you hear what I just said, Simon? It was a joke.
0: Yeah, let's keep the conversation on a higher level.
3: Simon.
0: What?
3: Straight ahead, near those trees. There he is.
0: Yeah. Doesn't seem to have been damaged much. Look, he's frozen solid. We're about 100 yards from the hotel. And we should have a wood pile here, which is just what we need, some nice dry wood.
3: I need a nice hot bath. What good is wood?
0: It burns. I'm going to build a fire.
3: Oh, I appreciate your worrying, Bobby Simon, but it would be even warmer in the hotel.
0: I'm not building the fire for warmth. I'm building it because I want to give that snowman a hot foot.

0: Simon, that's a very pretty fire, but why do you keep staring at that snowman?
1: Hmm? I'm waiting for it to melt.
0: Now, that isn't a nice thing to do to take at his work. Well, it's begun to melt already. Oh, Simon.
1: Yeah, now we know why the snowman was moved, don't we?
0: That's Charlie. He was in the snowman. Oh, Simon, is he dead?
1: Yeah, he's very dead. Somebody beat his head in.

0: The sheriff will be over in a little while, Peggy. As soon as he gets his galoshes on.
1: I hate to think of Charlie lying out there in the snow. He was never an outdoor man.
0: Peggy, maybe you'd better run upstairs to your room.
1: Simon Turnton.
0: It's just that I wanted to get over to Sergei's studio before the sheriff gets there.
1: You think Sergei killed Charlie and put him in the snowman?
0: It's possible. Charlie's death makes Vicky a very rich widow. Sergei might approve of that. I'd like to ask.
1: I'll go with you.
0: No, Peggy.
1: A wife's place is at her husband's side.
0: But look, still we're not...
1: Another word and I'll marry you right out here in the lobby.
0: Never mind. Let's go get ourselves a sleigh.

0: This here is the studio, folks.
1: Oh. Peggy, why don't you stay out here in the sleigh?
2: You don't think all these sculptures have fiends inside them?
1: No, but it might be dangerous.
2: I'm coming with you.
0: You don't mind if I come, too? A little dark out here.
1: Oh, no, we'd love having you. Come on.
0: Okay.
2: Oh, the studio looks like a hunting yard.
1: Yeah, the Prince of Graustark should be inside, but he won't be. Look, the window's 3/4 covered with snow.
0: You ain't answering too quick.
1: Uh-uh. Oh, the door's open. Come on.
2: Oh, it's so dark.
1: Wait a minute now. Find the lights.
0: What?
3: Get down, Peggy.
1: The shots came from that window.
0: Hey, what's going on here?
2: Oh, Simon.
1: All right, Peggy.
0: Hey, that's my sleigh.
1: That was your sleigh.
2: Somebody, please shut the door. It's so cold.
1: All right.
0: Now, what are we going to do?
1: Now, we'll phone town.
2: There's a phone.
1: Anyone see one?
0: No, they don't have lines strung out in these woods.
1: Oh, that's fine.
2: Simon, look what I found.
1: Huh? Oh, it's a wallet. Not much help, no identification in it.
2: But, Simon, it's the kind Charlie always carried, with lots and lots of money in it.
1: Yeah, perhaps, but it's empty now. It could just as well be Sergei's.
2: Sergei carries a purse, Simon.
1: Now you mention it, Charlie's wallet was missing when we found it.
0: Ain't missing any more.
1: I wonder if any spare socks are going to turn up.
2: Spare socks?
1: Charlie Thompson was wearing one red sock and one green one. Somebody may have walked off with the mate to one of them. Well, come on, everybody. Let's start walking.
0: It's going to take us about a week to walk back to the hotel. Snow's kind of deep out there.
1: And Sergei may not be back for hours or months.
2: Simon, there are a couple of pairs of skis in the corner near the door.
1: Yeah. They're very decorative.
2: People go from place to place on skis.
1: Sure. People who can ski.
2: I once read a book, Simon. It said skiing is really very simple.
1: It did? Mm.
0: Don't look at me. I ain't getting on them wooden death traps.
1: All right. You stay here. We'll send for you. You mind?
0: Don't mind at all.
1: Hey, Peggy, now, look, I'll help you get those skis strapped on.
2: I hope it's downhill all the way.

0: Stephen, you're such a liar. You ski beautifully. Hmm. You know, this is wonderful. Just like flying.
1: Yeah, so long as you stay on your feet.
0: Simon, I'm hungry.
1: Hungry? Well, when we get back to town...
0: And you know what I'd like?
1: What?
0: A salami sandwich.
1: Peggy, people get shot for jokes like that.
0: I'll take it back. You'll have to be
1: get
0: so
1: down,
0: mean.
1: Shots came from the clump of trees down the slope. Hey, Peggy, do you know what bad little boys do?
0: This is the time.
1: But if we can get under the smoke here and get to some rocks...
0: Of course. Make snowballs with rocks.
1: Yeah, he can't get us unless he gets a lot closer.
0: Oh, dear. I can't see who it is.
1: He's moving in. You'll have to come out into the open. Okay, I've got one ready. All right, now. He's moving out towards us. Here goes.
0: Simon, you hit him.
1: Now for the next.
0: You hit him again. Oh, Simon. Now I know I'll be felt. Bunker Hill. Gosh, I'm so glad to get back to the hotel.
2: Oh, Mr. Templer.
1: Oh, yeah?
2: The sheriff said he wanted to see you as soon as you came in. He's in the manager's office, to your left.
1: Thank you. Would you send someone out to Mr. Popoff's studio? We've left a slave driver standing there.
2: I'll take care of it, sir.
1: Thanks.
0: Simon, do you know who killed Charlie and Charlotte?
1: Well, I'm not sure, but I think it isn't going to take much longer to find out.
3: Come in.
1: Oh, hello, Sheriff. I'm Simon Templer.
3: I know, Mr. Templer. The same, hmm? This is a great pleasure. Oh,
1: thank you. And this is Peggy Smith, Jones, and so forth.
3: Glad to meet you. My name's Hudson. Got a statement from Mr. Thompson and the sculptor fellow, Mr. Templer. I thought you might have something to add.
1: Yes, I have. It might be better if you got them in here, though, and we cleaned up the whole thing at once.
3: Oh, they're right in the next room. Hold on. Mm. Would you mind stepping in here, folks?
4: Oh, I am disgusting. Is this the way to spend it?
5: I'm going to see a lawyer, maybe several lawyers.
1: Mrs. Thompson.
5: Yes?
1: When your husband arrived at the hotel, what was the first thing he did?
5: Well, he said he was going to take a shower. I left him upstairs.
1: I see. Excuse me a minute. Desk? Oh, clerk, will you get me a sprig of holly with berries on it? I noticed a florist shop in the lobby. No, I know it isn't Christmas yet. No, it's not for a gag. It's for a noose.
4: Confidential, everybody. This Simon is crazy. For mistletoes, he is not sending.
1: I kissed a girl under a mistletoe once.
5: And?
1: No difference. Oh, come in.
2: Here you are, Mr. Templer.
1: Oh, thank you. Would you please hand me that vase on the table?
2: Sir.
1: Thank you again. Very nice sprig. The berries are green. Now, why?
2: Well, hello.
0: Simon.
1: Just a minute, Peggy. Look, clerk, when a man wants a sprig of holly with berries, he wants red berries. Now, you go right out and get me what I want.
2: I'm sorry about the berries being green. I guess they aren't ripe yet. I'll go right now.
1: Oh, no, excuse my boss.
0: Oh, Simon, you broke the ball.
4: He is also breaking the head, the clerk.
3: Mr. Templer, why did you...
1: I just wanted to make sure he wouldn't try playing games with his gun, Sheriff.
0: Gun?
1: Well, yes, Peggy, the one he tried to kill us with.
0: But if he was the one who... Then he must have been the one who...
1: Who killed Thompson. He is.
5: But why? Now, what reason would he have to kill Charlie? Now,
1: I think he'll tell us in a minute.
4: Oh.
1: He seems to be with us again.
4: What?
1: Good evening. I hope you slept well.
4: Now, listen, you...
3: You listen. Sit down.
1: Thank you, Sheriff. Charlie Thompson was killed in his shower. Then he was dressed, dragged out of the hotel, and planted inside the snowman. That's why you moved the snowman, wasn't it? So that you wouldn't have to carry the body so great a distance.
4: I never touched Charlie Thompson.
1: Yet I know you did.
3: How, Templer?
1: Thompson's corpse was wearing one red sock and one green. It meant whoever had dressed him was...
0: Colorblind.
1: Yes, and the business with the holly proved that. The berries were really red, but when I told our friend here that they were green, he had to take my word for it. He couldn't tell the difference.
4: Why,
0: you evil man. Simon, he must have been the one who hit me over the head in my room.
1: Mm-hmm. That's why I knew Mrs. Thompson hadn't killed her husband.
0: What do you mean?
1: Well, you wouldn't have had to hit Peggy over the head in order to get into your husband's room. And I couldn't suspect Mr. Popoff.
4: Why not? Some of my best friends are suspecting me.
1: Because you would never have left Thompson's empty wallet in your own studio. It was the clerk Peggy and I surprised planting it there. After, of course, he had taken all the money out of it. But that's why Thompson was killed, Mr. Popoff. He always carried lots and lots of money in his wallet. And Peggy supplied that information.
4: You mean this clerk, he tried to frame me so I am looking like a murderer?
1: That he did.
4: What do you like that? A man who tried to chisel on a chiseler?
0: Simon?
1: Hmm?
0: We're alone.
1: Hmm. Oh, yes. So we are.
0: Simon, did you know that some people pronounce skis keys?
1: Well, there must be a moral in that someplace.
0: Or an immoral. Simon, we're not really married, but you could kiss me anyway. Mm. Nice, Simon?
1: Very nice.

0: You've been listening to another transcribed adventure of The Saint, the Robin Hood of modern crime. Now here's our star.
1: Ladies and gentlemen, this is Vincent Price inviting you to join us again next week at this same time for another exciting adventure of The Saint. Good night.
0: Tonight's script was written by Louis Vittes. This is NBC, the National Broadcasting Company.
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12: Once upon a time there was an engineer.
13: Choo-choo Charlie was his name, we hear.
12: He had an engine and he sure had fun. He used good and plenty candy to make his train run.
14: Charlie says, love my good and plenty. Charlie says, really rings the bell. Charlie says, love my good and plenty. Don't know any other candy that I love so well.
15: I came across Mr. Kipling in the meadow by the church. 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
4: Hello, this is Tim here again to tell you how Jump Jump, the little elf who is no feet three, and the other folks from Holiday House saved Christmas.

They had finally discovered Santa's reindeer, who had been imprisoned in the Ice Queen's palace, and were leading them up to the tunnel to set them free. However, we got lost in the maze of tunnels and took the wrong turning, and it ended up in a passage which led us right into the Ice Queen's tower room, where stood the silver screen, her magic mirror. Of course, as soon as we discovered our mistake, we started to turn the reindeer around to go back the passage and try to find the door leading out of the palace. But we heard somebody coming. Now, in just a minute, I'll tell you what happened next.

0: Jump Jump was peeking out of Mary Holliday's pocket and urging everyone to hurry. All of a sudden, we heard slow footsteps echoing down the passage. Someone was coming toward us. The only way to escape was to hurry back into the Ice Queen's tower room as fast as we could and try to find a place to hide.
1: I'll bet that's the ice cream coming, Mary Holliday. I'll bet that's the ice cream, Mary Holliday.
2: My goodness, Jump Jump. She's probably coming to the tower room.
1: To look in her magic mirror?
2: Maybe, Jump Jump. Now, please, don't talk anymore. Just curl up in my pocket and don't peek out.
1: Okey-dokey, Mary Holliday.
3: Oh, dear. Oh, dear. The Ice Queen's near.
2: Oh, there's only one way we can go. Into the tower room. Oh, come along, Archie Pogley. Come along, Poet. Bring the reindeer in quickly.
3: Tower room will be our doom. We can't get out. For help to shout.
0: Never mind, Poet. Do what Mary Holliday says. In another minute, whoever is coming along that passage will turn the corner and see us if we stand here arguing.
2: Oh, don't close the door, Archie Pogley. Remember how loud it squeaked the first time we opened it. It might give us away.
3: Yes.
0: Oh, where can we hide, Mary Holliday? There's 7 reindeer and 5 of us. There aren't any doors, even a closet.
3: We're all in the room, but I'm in the gloom. We just got to hide from whoever's outside.
2: Oh, look. Look behind this great silver screen. There's space large enough for us all to hide, I think.
0: Oh, come on, Dasher, Vixen, and Blitzen. Come on. And for goodness sakes, don't whinny, or whatever reindeers do. If the ice cream catches us now, we might never get out of here.
3: Behind this screen, we'll not be seen.
0: It's the ice cream's lap. Oh, it's the Ice Queen who's coming, Mary Holliday. We've hidden just in time. Oh, I hope she doesn't look behind the screen.
4: Shh. Ha! Santa Claus! Not that a foolish old man! To think that he expected Mary Holliday, a silly clown, Sleepy Slim, a dreaming poet, and a little elf. Only 3 inches tall to rescue his reindeer.

0: A rescue, indeed. Well, I've beaten him now. What's this? The tower door is standing open. I thought I closed it when I left. Ah, well, never mind.
1: Ice Queen has gone out of the balcony, Mariality, and stare at the doll. She thinks for us. Do you think we could all slip out the door and get away now?
2: I wish we could, Tim, because if the Ice Queen discovers that those are just dolls that look like us out there in front of the palace gates, then she'll begin searching for us and be sure to find our hiding place.
3: Let's be brisk and take the risk. Glide o'er the floor and through the door. Ah, yes, I say let's be on our way.
1: But I just remembered that squeaky door. She'd be certain to hear it.
2: That's right, Tim. Oh, well, I guess we'd better stay hidden right behind the screen and just hope that the Ice Queen leaves the tower room soon. Then we might have a chance to get out.
0: I see you down there, my pretties. You really add to my collection of ice statues. Later today, I'll come down and look at you more closely.
4: Oh, I don't like the Ice Queen.
1: None of us like her, Jump-Jump. She's cruel and selfish.
4: But if she catches a Snowy Holiday,
2: then there'll be no Christmas, I'm afraid.
1: Me too, Jump-Jump. Me too.
3: The cold Ice Queen cannot be seen, but let's hear her vow. Let's listen now.
0: There in the snow you will stay. I vow it. Frozen until I give the magic word which will free you from enchantment.
2: The Ice Queen's coming back into the tower room now, I think. Oh, shh, everybody. Shh.
0: I'll sit before my silver screen, which shows me pictures of any place that I choose to see. Now to touch the switch. Oh, silver screen of magic skill, yield thy wonders to my will. Turn thy mirror without pause toward the house of Santa Claus. There, let me see and speak to him, for I have news. 'Twill make him grim.
2: Tim, she's going to tell Santa Claus we've been captured. Oh, he'll be so worried.
0: Ha-ha! Now I see that silly, sentimental old man on the screen. Santa Claus! Oh, Santa Claus! It's I! The Ice Queen! I have news for you, old man! He hears me. Santa! Your messengers have arrived! At the present moment, they are at my gates! They're frozen, Santa Claus! Unable to rescue your precious reindeer! On the day after Christmas, I'll be happy to restore them all to life and allow them to return home again safely. On the day after Christmas. Goodbye, Santa Claus. And now, I think I'll go down and take a look at my little guests. Those seven little charming reindeer, so quietly enjoying the hospitality of my dungeon.
3: Oh, go, please. Go soon, please. I'm about to sneeze.
2: Oh, Poet. Poet, don't sneeze now.
3: My nose is tickled by Blitzen's ear. I can't hold out. I greatly fear.
2: Oh, please. Oh, please don't sneeze, Poet. She's almost gone. She's at the door.
0: Oh. What was that? Is someone in my tower room? Is someone hiding here? Speak up. Oh, mice. Mice. I've no time now to bother with mice. I'll send some of the snow elves up to set a trap.
1: She's gone. Oh, I was sure we were finished that time.
3: Excuse me, please. I had to sneeze.
2: Oh, Jim, it was a grand idea of yours to think of squeaking like a mouse. You sounded like one, too. Maybe we can get away now that the Ice Queen's left the tower room for a while.
1: We'd better hurry, because when the Ice Queen discovers the reindeer are missing, she will know something's gone wrong and start looking for them.
2: Oh, silly of me not to realize that there is another way out of this room.
1: I don't see it, Mary Holiday. There's just one door.
2: Just one door? But how about the balcony window?
1: It's way up in the air, Mary Holiday. We can never jump down from the balcony.
2: No, Tim, but the reindeer could jump up from the balcony, up into the air, and fly away home to Santa Claus.
3: Hooray, hooray for Mary Holiday. You're brainy and witty, as well as pretty.
1: If we can send the reindeer home to Santa, there's nothing the Ice Queen can do to stop Christmas.
4: Hooray! Hooray! There'll be a Christmas after all.
2: We haven't done it yet, Jump Jump, but let's lead the reindeer out onto the balcony, shall we?
3: Now, one by one to the balcony come. Little seven reindeer, you have nothing to fear. Home to Santa you'll fly with the blink of an eye.
2: Oh, that's right, Archie Parkley. Bring all the reindeer out onto the balcony.
1: Wake up, Sleepy Slim. Wake up.
2: How fortunate the Ice Queen is so certain that we are beaten that she lifted the circle of blue fire from around the palace. Now nothing can stop the reindeer from flying away.
1: All out here on the balcony now, Mary Holiday.
2: Up, Dasher. Up, Dancer. Up, all of you. And away home to Santa Claus.
1: Oh, it's the Ice Queen. She's caught us.
5: So here you all are. Did you think you could trick me?
4: Fly, Maleficent! Fly home to Santa Claus, quickly!
5: No! I command you, do not fly, reindeer! Let your hoofs be frozen to the floor! Do not rise!
2: Oh, the reindeer are trying to get off the balcony, and they can't! They can't move their hoofs!
5: Blue fire, descend around my palace to envelop it with your magic power, fire that freezes. Descend, I say.
2: Oh, no, no, Ice Queen, you shall not stop the reindeer now. Oh, Christmas Fairy, please come and help us. Please help the reindeer rise.
1: That's the Christmas Fairy's voice, Mary Holiday. She's come to help us.
5: No! Do not rise, reindeer. I command you.
1: Look, the reindeer's hoofs are moving. They're prancing. Look, up they go, flying straight up into the air. Oh, Mary Holiday, the reindeer are safe. They're on their way home to Santa.
2: Oh, thank you, Christmas Fairy, for helping us. Thank you. Oh, Tim, the blue fire is down now all around the palace again, and this time we're prisoners within it.
4: The reindeer are free, Mary Holiday. The reindeer are free.
1: Yes, the reindeer were free. And even though we were captured by the Ice Queen, Christmas was saved. But how are we going to escape from the Ice Palace now? Listen tomorrow, and I'll tell you what happened next.

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0: Kraft Cheese Company will also bring you Bing Crosby every Thursday night. Present each week at this time, Harold Perry as the Great Gildersleeve, written by John Whedon. We'll hear from the Great Gildersleeve in just a moment. Of course, most of you homemakers listening in know how deliciously good margarine can be today. But some of you may not have used margarine as a spread for bread for a good many years. Well, if that's the case, you're going to be pleasantly surprised when you taste parquet margarine, the margarine that's made by Kraft. That's because parquet margarine is really different from the margarines of a few years back. First, parquet's flavor is pretty certain to please. 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Now on to Summerfield and the Great Gildersleeve. Saturday afternoon finds him in a flurry of preparation for the expected visit of his old friends, Fibber McGee and Molly. For hours he's been running up and down stairs, issuing orders and countermanding them, and now he pauses to light a well-earned cigar and snatch a moment's respite from the labor of supervising Bertie.
1: Well, Bertie, how do we stand? Has that roast of beef turned up yet?
2: No, sir. I phoned the market and they said the boy left with about a half hour ago. Maybe he's been hijacked.
1: Yeah. Well, we'll give him a few more minutes. How about the sleeping arrangements?
2: I did like Miss Marjorie said. I'm giving Miss McGee your room.
1: That's right.
2: And Mr. McGee gets the den. I hope he'll be comfortable.
1: He doesn't have to be comfortable. That guy can sleep standing up. What about me? Where do I go?
2: Well, you sort of get the sewing room, Mr. Gildersleeve.
1: I knew it, the sewing room. I'll be on pins and needles all night.
2: Oh, no, sir. I got you all fixed up snug there on Leroy's folding camp cot.
1: Yeah, the last time I camped on that cot, it folded all right. Do you remember?
2: Well, I got it fixed up now, Mr. Gildersleeve. I got it tied up with some string.
1: Oh, fine. I'll sleep like a baby.
2: Yes, sir.
1: I'll bet I'll be asleep before my head hits the floor. Oh, Marjorie, is that you?
3: It's me, Unc. Marjorie's coming. She's outside talking to some guy that brought her home from a plant.
1: How was the movie? Bertie, take this book upstairs with you when you go, will you?
2: Yes, sir.
3: I saw a white cargo. It's about this guy.
1: Oh, good. Put that book on the table next to the bed, Bertie. Mrs. McGee might want to read before she goes to sleep.
3: It's about this guy goes to Africa, and he runs into Hedy Lamarr down there mooching around the jungle.
1: Yep.
3: So the heat begins to get him. Only I forgot to tell you, Walter Pigeon is there. He's running the camp. That's Mr. Miniver, only in this picture his name is Witzel.
1: Oh, hello, my dear.
4: Hello.
3: Are they here yet? So Witzel says to this new guy...
1: Not yet. Their train's due in about a half an hour.
3: So Witzel says to this guy... Witzel, that's Walter Pigeon.
1: Leroy, I haven't got time to listen to all that now.
3: Well, you asked me how was the movie.
1: I'll be more careful next time. You're early, Marjorie.
4: Yes, I got a ride, so I didn't have to wait for the bus. We picked up Leroy just as he was coming out of the theater.
3: Yeah, tell him who picked you up. Marjorie's got a new fella. Yes.
4: Nobody picked me up. Now, have not.
1: That's no way to talk about your sister, young man.
4: One of the men from the plant very kindly offered to drive me home, that's all. Who's on his way?
3: Yeah, Mike, she calls him.
4: That just happens to be his name.
3: She's only been there working there a week, and already it's Mike. Hiya, Mike.
5: Hiya, baby.
4: Come on, now, don't you listen to him. Very nice, though, really. He works in the drafting department.
1: Oh, well, that's fine.
3: He's a draftsman, all right. If you ask me, he's got designs on our nail.
1: Leroy, you mind your own business. I've got something to say to both of you.
4: Yes, Uncle Mort?
1: When Mr. McGee arrives this afternoon, there are two things I want you to be careful not to do. In the first place, I don't want you to make any reference to Fibber's size.
3: What about it?
1: Well, he's a little runt, and like all little runts, he's sort of sensitive about it. That's why he's so pugnacious.
4: Oh, I wouldn't say anything, Uncle Mort.
1: Well, I know you wouldn't, my dear, but I'm not so sure about Leroy.
3: What did I say? Did I say anything about him being a runt? You're the one who brought it up.
1: Well, just don't, that's all. Actually, he's not so small anyway. It's just that he's not as big as he thinks he is. He has the mind of a small man, that's all. Always carrying a chip on his shoulder.
4: Oh, we'll be careful, Uncle Mort.
1: And another thing, and this applies to both of you. I'd rather you didn't say anything about my engagement to Mrs. Ransom.
4: Oh, but the McGees are your friends, Uncle Moore. They'll be offended.
1: We're not announcing the engagement just yet, my dear. We're keeping it a secret.
3: Mrs. Ransom isn't. I heard her talking to Mrs. Pettibone down at the grocery.
1: We're not announcing it to McGee, and that's final, Leroy. Because if I know McGee, he'll start making cracks. If he makes any cracks about Lita, I'll punch him in the nose. And if I do that, Molly will be upset, and if she's upset, it'll spoil the whole weekend. And that's what you get for inviting McGee anyway.
4: Yet. He hasn't had a chance to open his mouth.
1: Well, I know, McGee. His mouth is open right this minute. You'll see. He'll arrive here in the middle of a sentence. Nobody will be able to get a word in all weekend. If he ever finds out about me and Leela, he'll be like a Scotty with a bone.
4: Oh, Uncle Mort, you're being silly.
1: Well, he isn't going to come in here as my guest and bandy so-called witticisms at my expense. I'm not going to give him the satisfaction. But just keep the whole thing dark, if you don't mind. Come on, it's time to go get him.
3: Can I go?
1: No, Leroy. There's something else I want you to do.
3: What's that?
1: I want you, in the interests of peace, to go out in the garage, get the lawnmower, and hide it.

0: Well, this is it, folks. It's no palace, but it's home to me. What do you think of it, Molly?
1: Oh, it's a lovely place, Mr. Gildersleeve.
2: Yeah, nice hunk of property you got here, Gildy.
0: 100-foot front by 175 deep.
2: Well, that ought to give you room to spread out. And I can see that you have.
0: What was that, little chum?
1: McGee, watch it.
2: Hey, Trocky, who lives next door there?
0: Next door? Oh, some woman. I forget her name.
3: Mrs. Ransom.
0: Oh, yes. Is that it?
3: Yes. She's a widow.
0: Oh, so?
2: A widow woman, eh? Give you much trouble?
0: No.
3: As a matter of fact...
0: Marjorie, suppose you run in and ask Leroy to come out and help with the bags. That's a good girl.
1: You know, I think nice neighbors make all the difference in the world.
2: So do bad ones. We had one once who borrowed our lawnmower and kept it so long he finally had to leave town. And he took the lawnmower with him.
0: McGee, if you come all the way to Summerfield to open up old wounds...
4: You want me out?
0: Oh, yes. Come here, my boy.
1: Well, this must be little Leroy.
0: Yes. Leroy, I want you to meet Mrs. McGee, a very dear friend of mine.
4: How do you do?
1: My, he's a fine-looking lad, Mr. Gildersleeve.
0: Oh, and this is Mr. McGee.
2: Hi, bud. Gosh, I had no idea you were such a big kid.
4: Gosh, I had no idea you were so big either.
2: What do you mean by that?
4: Well, you're not such a little runt. I'm told me...
0: Leroy!
4: I'm just building him up, huh?
0: Well, cut it out.
2: Never mind him, Leroy. You eat your oatmeal and cod liver oil regularly. Someday you may be as big and fat as your uncle.
4: Are you kidding?
0: None of your impudence, young man.
2: Now, Gildersleeve, the boy meant no harm. He's plainly the victim of an unfortunate environment, that's all.
1: Let's go inside, shall we, where the environment is warmer.
0: Oh, yes, by all means. Leroy, you go get the bags out of the car. By George, I tell you folks, it's wonderful to have you here. This is just like old times.
1: Oh, it's good to be here, Mr. Gildersleeve.
0: Let me take your coat, Mrs. McGee.
1: Oh, thank you.
2: Where'll I put mine, Trocky?
0: Well, I'll take it. Just hang it up here in the hall closet.
1: McGee.
2: What, Molly?
1: You see that closet? That's what I mean.
2: Well, sure, anybody can keep a closet clean if they don't use it.
5: Listen, McGee, if you'd like to come upstairs, I'll show the room you're to have.
1: Oh, thank you, dearie. I would like to freshen up a little before dinner.
0: Dinner's in about a half an hour, everybody. Mr. McGee's bag goes in the den, and Mrs. McGee's goes up in my room. Here, I'll take it up to her.
2: Hey, Sonny, is there any place around here where a fellow could buy a toothbrush? I came off without one, as usual.
4: Well, sure, there's a drugstore right down the street about three blocks.
2: Good, I may run down there a little later. Well, what have you been doing with yourself all day?
4: I went to the movies this afternoon.
2: Uh-huh.
4: White Cargo, have you seen it?
2: No, that's one I missed.
4: Well, this guy goes to Africa, and he can't stand the heat.
2: Uh-huh.
4: So he and Walter Pigeon get mad at each other, and Walter Pigeon says, "You'll quit." And he says, "I will not." Uh-huh. So he goes off by himself and plays the phonograph, and then he...
2: Well, look, on second thought, maybe I better go right now and get that toothbrush.
4: Wait on. I'm just getting to where Hedy Lamarr comes in.
2: Oh. Well, I'll wait for that.
4: Well, he's playing his phonograph there,
2: yeah.
4: And it's getting all dark and spooky, and he looks out the door, and all of a sudden... What does he see?
2: Hedy Lamarr.
4: Yeah, only you'd never know her.
2: Huh?
4: She's got a sort of a thing around her. And she comes in like this. Look, you're Walter Pigeon and I'm Hedy Lamarr.
2: Well, if you're Hedy Lamarr, I guess I can pass for Walter Pigeon. Shoot the plot to me, Todd.
4: Well, she slides around the edge of the door like this,
2: uh-huh.
4: And she says, "I am Tondaleo."
2: Well, look, Roundaleo, I've got to run down to the corner and get a toothbrush.
4: Hey, wait!
6: I'll be right back.
4: Well, this is the best part. Witzel comes in and catches her.
7: Good night, Mr. Peavy.
8: Good night. And now, what can I do for you, sir?
2: I'd like to buy a toothbrush.
8: A toothbrush?
2: Mm-hmm.
8: Did you have any particular kind of toothbrush in mind?
2: Yes, something I could brush my teeth with. As a matter of fact, I don't really need a toothbrush. I've got one at home, but I came away without it.
8: Oh, yeah, none of it's perfect. You say you're a stranger in town?
2: I didn't say so, but I am. McGee's my name. I'm staying up the street here.
8: Oh, pleased to make your acquaintance, Mr. McGee. My name is Peavy. Anytime I can be of service, only too glad.
2: Thanks. I'd like to buy a toothbrush.
8: Any particular kind? Oh, I asked you that, didn't I?
2: Yes.
8: Well, I have a number of varieties. I have them in red, green, white, small, medium, large.
2: Now, give me a red one.
8: And then they come in the nylon bristle, the Exxon bristle, the proton bristle, and they're just plain bristles.
2: Look, Bud, I just want a toothbrush. I want to brush my teeth.
8: Well, here's a nice brush.
2: I'll take that one.
8: Well, I don't want you to feel I'm high-pressuring you. It's just...
2: Wrap it up.
8: Yes, sir. Will there be anything else?
2: No, that's... Oh, wait a minute. Seems to me Molly did mention something. Oh, I know. We're spending the weekend with a fellow up the street here, and I'd like to get a little something for him as a gift.
8: What type of gentleman is he?
2: Oh, he's a big, fat blowhard. Doesn't do much of anything but eat, sleep, and brag.
8: I've got something here that I think Mr. Gildersleeve would like.
2: You know him?
8: Oh, yes. He's in here almost every day.
2: Oh.
8: And I think if you really want to surprise him, a nice package of bubble bath would do the trick.
2: Gildersleeve in a bubble bath? Boy, he'd look like a blimp coming out of a cloud.
8: Well, of course, it wouldn't make much of a wedding gift, if that's what you have in mind.
2: Wedding gift? For Gildersleeve?
8: Well, haven't you heard? He's engaged to marry his next-door neighbor, Mrs. Ransom.
2: Rocky, engaged?
8: Yes.
2: Oh, tell me more, tell me more. What'd you say her name was?
8: Mrs. Ransom. Leela Ransom. Widow.
2: Oh, the widow next door. Uh-huh. The one he said he never met. Didn't even know her name. The big fake. What's she like?
8: Well, she's a southern lady. Very well preserved.
2: Boy, oh, boy, oh, boy. Let me at him. Here, what do I owe you?
8: That'll be 77 cents.
2: Cheapest toothbrush I ever bought. Well, so long, Bud, and many thanks.
4: Just then, Walter Pigeon comes in from the jungle and catches Hetty slipping in the poison.
1: Heavenly day.
6: Leroy, that'll be quite enough now.
1: Oh, now, don't discourage the boy, Mr. Gildersleeve.
6: Discourage him? I only wish I knew how.
9: Hi, folks.
1: McGee, where on earth have you been?
9: Oh, just down the corner.
1: Say, you look like the cat that swallowed the canary. Do you know that you've kept dinner waiting 15 minutes?
3: Oh, that's perfectly all right. Leroy, run out and tell Bertie she can serve at any time now, will you?
1: McGee, have you washed? McGee, what's got into you?
6: Yes, what are you looking at?
2: Hi, Rocky.
6: Yeah. Hello.
2: How's every little thing? How are you feeling?
6: I feel all right. Why?
2: Everything under control?
6: Certainly.
2: What do you hear from Lulu?
6: Lulu? Who's Lulu?
1: McGee, what on earth are you
2: talking? When are we going to meet her, Rocky?
6: Meet who?
2: The Queen of Sheba. Scarlet O'Hara. That widow you're going to marry.
6: Oh!
1: Marry? Mr. Gildersleeve?
6: Leroy.
4: Honest, Doc, I didn't say a thing.
6: Marjorie.
4: Not a peep, Uncle Mort, I swear.
2: If you knew Lulu like I know Lulu.
6: Her name is not Lulu.
2: No?
6: No, it's Leela.
2: Leela.
6: Lee is in, leave her out of this, and La is in lots of people get a punch in the nose. That's just what you're going to get if you ever so much as...
2: Why, you big bumbling balloon. Come over here and I'll let the air
6: out. You muscle bound me.
1: McGee.
6: Oh,
1: dinner. Saved by the bell.
10: The great Gildersleeve will be with us again in a few seconds. 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Parquet margarine, you know, is one of the kinds of foods recommended in our government's nutrition food rules. 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Now, what of the great Gildersleeve? Well, it's Sunday morning, and the great man has come down to enjoy his usual outsize Sunday breakfast. He walks into the dining room, sniffing the air like a bird dog in a hot scent.
11: That's funny. The stuff must be here, but I can't smell it. Bertie!
12: Yes, Mr. Gildersleeve?
11: Where's breakfast?
12: Well, Mr. Gildersleeve, Miss Marjorie told me y'all would wait until Mr. and Ms. McGee came down.
11: I never heard of such a thing. Marjorie!
3: Hey, for goodness sake, Uncle Morton, now be quiet. Think of our guests.
11: I am thinking of them. I'm thinking, why don't they get up?
3: Oh, the idea. Anyone would think you hadn't eaten for a month.
11: That's exactly the way I feel. When I think of that little termite, McGee, probably lying up there in bed right now, just on purpose to keep me from my breakfast. Who's that?
3: I'll go. Well, good morning, Judge.
11: Oh, Hooker, come right in. I'm glad to see you.
13: I can't stay, but I've heard the news from Leela Ransom, and as your ex-rival, I simply wish to tender my congratulations.
11: Thank you, Judge.
13: After thinking it over, Throckmorton, I feel sure that Leela's heart has guided her to the right choice.
11: Oh, you think so, eh? Well, I hope so. By the way, I'm giving a little party for Leela this afternoon. I hope you can come, Horace.
13: I'd love to. I hope you'll make Leela very happy, Gildy.
11: Well, I'll try.
13: Fine. Throckmorton, Have you given Leela any kind of token?
11: Token?
13: Well, as a symbol of your plighted troth. It's customary, you know, to give the lady...
11: Hooker, are you trying to peddle a second-hand engagement ring?
13: No, certainly not.
11: Then what are you talking about?
13: It's not second-hand. Leela's never even seen it. This ring has never encircled a human finger.
11: And why don't you take it back to the jeweler?
13: Well, for sentimental reasons, I wanted you to have it. Besides, I had Leela's name put on it.
11: Oh, well, what'd you pay for it?
13: $75.
11: I'll give you 50.
13: It's robbery, but I'll take it.
11: Well, I want to see it first.
13: Well, here it is.
11: Oh, that's quite a flash. Wait a minute, what's this inside of it, this inscription?
13: Oh, yes.
11: To Leela from Cuddles.
13: No, I forgot to mention that.
11: Hooker, did Leela Ransom ever call you Cuddles?
13: No, Gildy, but I just hope she'd learn to.
11: Well, obviously the ring is of no use to me, but I'll give you $25 for it.
13: $25?
11: $25, Judge. Take it or leave it.
13: I'll take it. But what are you going to do about the inscription?
11: Well, if I play my cards right, she might learn to call me Cuddles.
2: Yoo-hoo. Anybody around? Hey, don't tell me I'm the first one up.
11: First one up, your clavicle. I've been up for 3 hours. I waited breakfast for you till 10 o'clock. I'll tell Bertie you're ready.
2: Oh, I've had breakfast, if that's what you mean.
11: You've had it?
2: Yeah, had breakfast in bed.
11: You?
2: I tell you, it was quite a treat. Things ain't like that around Wistful Vista.
11: Things ain't like that around here, either. Bertie!
12: Yeah?
11: Why don't I ever get breakfast in bed?
12: Because breakfast is the only thing that gets you out of bed, Mr. Gildersleeve. Well, maybe when you're married, Mr. Gildersleeve, things will be different.
2: Yeah. You'll have to toe the mark then, Throcky. By the way, when are we going to meet Lulu?
11: The name is Leela.
2: Oh, excuse me. When are we going to get a gander at her? What's the matter? You're not ashamed of her, are you?
11: Look here, McGee. You're not even fit to...
1: Boys, so early in the morning?
11: Oh, good morning, Mrs. McGee. I'm just telling my little chum here I can't wait to have you meet Leela.
1: Well, we can't wait either, Mr. Gildersleeve.
2: That's no lie. Yeah.
11: She's coming over this afternoon for tea, and I'm having one or two others in. Judge Hooker.
2: Oh, how are you and the judge getting along these days?
11: Well, we have our ups and downs. Some days I think he's our purest little jurist, and others I think he's a stench to the bench.
1: You know, I'm very anxious to meet him, too. He sounds like such fun.
11: Yeah, more fun than a goat. McGee, what do you say to a little constitutional before lunch?
2: A little what?
11: A little constitutional, a little walk.
2: On foot?
11: Why, sure. I'd like to take you out and show you the reservoir.
1: Go on, McGee, to do you good.
2: How far is it?
11: Oh, only about 4 miles.
2: Are you kidding?
1: McGee, I want you to keep away from Leroy for the rest of the morning.
13: Well, this is quite an occasion, quite an occasion. Everybody here now is the guest of honor. Where's Leela, Gildy?
11: Leela? Oh, she'll be along any minute, Judge.
2: You know, Judge, I've heard a lot about you from our friend Gildersleeve here.
13: Have you? I've heard a lot about you, too, Mr. McGee.
2: Well, I'll tell you what he said about you if you'll tell me what he said about me.
1: McGee, you're a guest here.
11: I've never said anything behind your back, little chum, that I haven't said to your face.
2: Oh, so that's the way you talk about me behind my back.
11: Oh, wait a minute, folks. That must be Leela.
4: I'll go, Uncle.
11: Hey, never mind, Leroy. I'll open it.
4: Don't bother, Uncle.
11: Leroy, you hurt me.
4: Okay.
1: You know, I can't wait to meet her. Just think, McGee. Mr. Gildersleeve in love.
2: Yeah. Staggers the imagination. Boy, they're taking long enough. Wonder what's going on out there.
1: McGee, you stay right here.
2: No, I just thought maybe he needed some help.
1: He doesn't need any help.
2: Okay.
1: Quiet, here they come.
2: Hey, looks like Gildy done all right for himself. Wonder what he used for bait.
11: Leela, darling, you know most of these people.
14: Oh, yes. Good afternoon, Judge.
13: Good afternoon, Leela.
14: Oh, Marjorie, honey, I love your dress.
15: Thank you.
14: Hello, Leroy.
15: Hello, Mrs. Ransom.
11: Leroy, my dear, I want you to meet some old friends of mine.
2: We're not that old. Yes.
11: Mr. and Mrs. McGee from Whistle Vista. This is Leela.
14: Oh, I'm just thrilled to meet y'all. Throckmorton's told me so much about you. I reckon you must think I'm just terrible carrying him off like this.
1: Dearie, I think it's the finest thing that ever happened to him. And I want to be the first to congratulate you.
14: Thank you.
11: Oh, isn't that nice?
1: Well, McGee, aren't you going to congratulate Leela?
2: Why should I congratulate her? It's Gildersleeve that ought to be congratulated.
14: Oh, you're just sweet talking me now, Mr. McGee.
2: Oh, shucks, sis. Just call me Fibber.
15: Mr. Gildersleeve, excuse me. Could you come out in the kitchen for a minute?
11: Oh, certainly, Bertie. Will you excuse me, folks? Go right on talking. What's wrong now, Bertie?
1: You know, I just can't get over Mr. Gildersleeve after all the years we've known him falling in love. Tell us, dearie, now that it's all over, how did he propose to you?
2: Yeah, did he get down on his knees? And if he did, who helped him up?
1: McGee. Now, this is just between us women.
14: Well, it was terribly romantic and all. It was in the evening, and he came with a beautiful bunch of roses.
1: Oh, you hear that, dearie? Roses he brought her.
2: What's the matter? I bought you some roses a couple of anniversaries ago.
1: Well, I just wanted you to make a note of it. Go on, dear.
14: Well, I remember I just happened to be wearing a gown that he particularly liked. a flowered chiffon, very tight through here with a long flowing skirt. I'd been planning to spend the evening with a good book.
1: Go on, you'll get plenty of time for that later.
14: We were standing there together, arranging the flowers, and all of a sudden, right out of the blue, he said, well, I don't know that he'd like me telling you, but he said, what would you do if I was to steal a little kiss?
2: Oh, my God. Is that corny?
1: Keep out of this, McGee. You don't understand. And then
14: well, naturally, I tried my utmost to discourage him, but seemed like he just refused to take no for an answer. Oh, not only that, he started to chase me around the room. Throckmorton, I couldn't understand it.
2: Look, Leela, when did you first begin to suspect that something was cooking?
14: When he sang to me, just a little love, a little kiss.
2: Just a little love.
11: Just a little love. Is everybody happy? What's going on, folks? What's the big joke?
1: Nothing, Mr. Gildersleeve. Nothing at all. McGee, go on outside till you can control yourself. Come on, get out of here.
11: I don't know if I hear any more of that. Leroy, show me where I get a glass of water.
4: Right out here.
11: Leela. What's wrong with McGee?
14: I don't know, Throckmorton. I was just telling them about our engagement and how you proposed to me, and all of a sudden something seemed to strike him funny.
11: Leela, is nothing sacred to you?
1: Now, Mr. Gildersleeve, don't be blaming her.
11: Is our romance nothing but a farce to be torn to tatters for the amusement of the mob?
14: Oh, no, Throckmorton.
11: Am I nothing to you but a laughing stock?
14: Well,
11: that's the impression I seem to get.
1: Now, listen, don't be blaming it on her, Mr. Gildersleeve. Blame it on McGee.
11: Huh?
1: And now, listen, remember, every proposal is sweet to the woman who hears it.
14: Isn't that a fact? Tell me, Mrs. McGee, how did Mr. McGee propose to you?
1: McGee?
14: Oh,
1: proposed in a leaky canoe.
11: Yes. Yes?
1: Which he had to paddle with his mandolin because he lost the paddle.
14: Oh, really?
1: Yes. And the song he sang to me was Pretty Red Wing.
11: Yeah, Pretty Red Wing.
2: Hey, this Summerfield water tastes a little funny, doesn't it, Gildy?
11: It does not. You can say what you want to about me, McGee, but Summerfield has the finest water in the country.
1: McGee, stop picking fights. You've made enough trouble already.
2: Who's picking fights? I just made a simple observation, that's all.
1: Well, you're a bad boy. Come over here.
2: Go on.
1: I want you to apologize to Mr. Gildersleeve. Go on, tell him you're sorry you hurt his feelings.
2: Okay. Throcky, old chum, I'm sorry.
11: Well, that's all right, McGee.
2: I know you're sensitive, and it's only natural. I want to take this opportunity to say that where you're concerned, old chum, there's only one thing in this world I want.
11: Oh, what's that?
16: Just a little love, a little.
6: All right, McGee. All the moon shines tonight.

0: Well, it's certainly been nice having you folks here, Mrs. McGee.
1: Well, it's been nice being here, Mr. Gildersleeve, and meeting Marjorie and little Leroy and Leela and all. I think Leela's going to make you very happy.
2: Yeah, Throcky, she seems like a mighty nice gal.
0: Well, I'm glad you both liked her.
2: Well, goodbye, old chum. Thanks for the use of the den.
0: Oh, yes, I hope you were very comfortable there.
2: Oh, it was fine, but there's just one thing I'd suggest, Throcky.
0: Huh?
2: If you go to take a shower there, be careful.
0: Why?
2: You might cut your feet on my lawnmower.
0: Oh! Leroy!
2: Good night.
1: Good night, all.
0: Good night.
3: Everyone, McGee and Molly appeared on this program through the courtesy of the makers of Johnson's Wax. Original music was composed and conducted by Billy Mills. This is Ken Carpenter speaking for the makers of Kraft Cheese and inviting you to listen in again next week for the further adventures of the Great Gildersleeve.
4: Six o'clock, Mother's late. 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

honeys. Yes, boys and girls, it's Comic Weekly time. And here I come right into your house to bring a little fun and happiness. Right out of the pages of Puck the Comic Weekly, straight into your living room,

0: A little miss, honey. How are you today?
1: Oh, I'm fine, and I had the most fun this week.
0: What did you do to have the most fun?
1: I went to the circus, and I saw all kinds of animals.
0: Oh, isn't that wonderful?
1: Yes, I just love animals, especially elephants. Especially when they blow water through their noses like a fountain.
0: Yes, I love elephants, too.
1: Oh, and I know a riddle, too, that I heard at the circus.
0: Good. What is it?
1: What is the difference between an elephant and a flea?
0: One's bigger than the other.
1: That's true, but that's not the right answer.
0: Well, what is the right answer?
1: An elephant has fleas, but a flea doesn't have elephants.
0: That's very good.
1: Now, please read me the funnies.
0: Fuck the Comic Weekly? Yes. Very well, I will in just a moment. But before I do, let's listen to this nice man. Now, here we go with Puck the Comic Weekly. And on the first page, Hopalong Cassidy.
1: Magic words for the music, please.
0: Very well, my lady. Six guns blazing as he thunders along. Give us music for Hopalong. A telegraph man was attacked by a mountaineer and his dog because the mountain people didn't want anyone putting in a telegraph line. In the struggle, the telegraph man was pushed over a cliff and fell into a river where he was found by Hoppy and his pals. A little later, a lovely girl came along and identified the man as her brother. Today, California says, as they look at the unconscious man,
2: "Yeah, this young fella's plumb lucky we were passing through in time to drag him from the river. Where'd you come from, ma'am?"
0: The girl answers,
3: "Our base camp. I'm his sister, Gail Sparks. Ken failed to return from a survey trip from a new telegraph line out of Denver, and I came looking for him."
0: First picture, next row, as they lift the man to the horse, Hoppy says,
4: "Well, he'll be all right. He must have lost his footing on some cliff ledge." The girl answers,
3: "Or was pushed."
0: They climb into the saddles, and as they get underway, the girl says, last picture, second row,
3: "Ever since line construction reached this area, we've had strange accidents. Supply wagons burned, equipment wrecked or stolen, teams run off. Unless it stops, our work crew threatens to quit."
0: Big picture, middle of the page, Hoppy says,
4: "Hey, it sounds like somebody's mighty anxious to keep that telegraph line from going through."
0: They come into a clearing out of the trees, and the girl says,
3: "There's our camp ahead."
0: And a moment later, they're in the camp, surrounded by a group of burly men, workers for the telegraph company. The girl tells them, first picture, fourth row,
3: "Ken's had an accident. A couple of you men better help carry him to his tent."
0: Hoppy hands her brother down to two of the men. And then as he dismounts, last picture, fourth row, the girl suddenly says,
3: "The rest of you grab these strangers. I lured them here because I'm convinced that they're responsible."
0: California exclaims,
2: "Hey, you mean you tricked us?"
0: First picture, next row, the girl says,
3: "I wasn't fool enough to swallow your pack of lies. You've blocked this project for the last time."
0: First picture, bottom row, like a bursting dam, the enraged workmen swarm in, engulfing their victims. While last picture, the only one who can save Hoppy and his friends, lies unconscious.
1: Because Hoppy saves the girl's brother, and then she tries to get Hoppy beat up by those men.
0: Yes, it is. It's very wrong to suspect people without any real good reason.
1: I should say it is. But I wish that girl's brother would wake up so he could tell everybody that Hoppy was a hero and was good to him.
0: Well, let's hope that happens next week. Now?
1: Well, I'm sure that Prince Valiant must be on page 3.
0: Well, let's take a look and see.
1: All right. Yes, there he is. And you remember last week that after 2 years, Arf returned home to see his father, and his father was so happy to see him.
0: Yes, but I wonder about Arf's stepmother. Remember, she was so mean to Arf that that's why he left home.
1: Oh, yes, I wonder about that. Let's read now and find out.
0: Very well, here we go with Prince Valiant and the Days of King Arthur. Hecate, Breckate, Grey Malkin, and Quince. Music romantic for a fair, fair prince. After 2 years of wandering and adventure, Arf Geoffrey returns to his father's house. He is minus one leg and his desire to become a great warrior. But no whining cripple is he, but a clear-eyed, confident youth who knows what he wants and intends to get it. Big picture, top of the page, Arf presents his guests. His patron, his hero, the great Sir Valiant, Prince of Thule, Knight of the Round Table. Next, Sir de Lacy, wealthy importer. And then, suddenly very shy, Arf murmurs, "And this is Adele." Arf's father can tell by Arf's manner that he's in love with the girl. So first picture, next row, under shaggy brows, Sir Geoffrey glares at the girlish face. So it is, with this pert trick, he must share his boy's affection. Oh, well, they're still very young. And he orders that Arf's guests should be entertained in the greatest style. Finally, all good things must come to an end, and so the guests depart. But before they do, Arf and Adele, sitting before the fire that night, pledge eternal devotion, and they also make some common sense plans. And then Arf and Adele, the next morning, separate, and she goes with her father on his way. Last picture, middle row, assisted by his old tutor, Tor Lay, Arf goes to his father's great library, for he's hungry for the wealth of knowledge and beauty that crowds the books on the dusty shelves. About this time, some 50 miles away, King Arthur, Sir Launcelot, and Gawain, first picture bottom row, are walking in the Hall of Champions, where hang the shields of all knights present and ready for service. Suddenly they halt and stare at a shield and sword that had not been there before. It is a singing sword that belongs to Val, the greatest fighter in the kingdom. The king, with a twinkle in his eye, pulls his golden beard and mutters, "Now what have I done to deserve this?" Launcelot says, last picture, "I suggest, sire, we find the comparative quiet of some battlefield until he is gone." But Gawain shouts, "Bring on the pipers! Call out the dancing girls! Broach the wine casks and tune up the fiddles! Young Scatterbrain is back again!"
1: He came back to the palace after he left Arf, didn't he?
0: I'm afraid so, and King Arthur didn't know that Val is back.
1: And Val must have a special surprise up his sleeve.
0: He must have, and maybe next week we'll see more about that.
1: Oh, goody.
0: Well, now?
1: Now, I wonder if it's time now for Donald Duck.
0: Well, it might be. Let's turn over the page, past Perry Mason, go past the Lone Ranger, and there on page 5.
1: Donald Duck, good for a chuckle.
0: Say the magic words with me. Squeed, jump, squeed, jump, squeed, the chicka jack. Let's have music to paint a quack, quack. Donald is relaxing, reading a book, when all of a sudden, Dewey's toy plane whirs right past his nose, almost clipping it off. It sails around the room, right past Dewey's nose, almost clipping it off. And around the room it sails again. Donald yells, third picture,
5: "Come on! We gotta catch it before it bites something!"
0: And away they go after it. Through the dining room they go. Into the living room. Dewey, first picture bottom row, sees the plane heading for him. He picks up a chair cushion, and the plane sails right at him. And Dewey has caught it. Donald scolds Dewey, next picture.
5: "I told you not to fly that in the house. You'll bust something."
0: Dewey replies,
5: "Gee, I'm sorry."
0: Donald opens the door, points outside, saying,
5: "Fly it outdoors, where it's safe."
0: Out Dewey goes. Donald slams the door, and Dewey turns the plane loose outdoors. Up in the air it goes, makes a circle, heads for the house, and... Last picture, Donald sees a broken window and the toy plane standing nose down in the fishbowl, and he goes...
5: Ah!
0: And the fish goes...
1: Well, Donald can't blame that on Dewey because he took it outside just like Donald told him to.
0: Yes, he did. And I'm afraid what Donald should have done was tie a string on the plane for Dewey so it wouldn't have gotten away from him.
1: Yes, tie a string to it. Then you can fly without it breaking anything or hurting anybody.
0: That's a very safe thing to do.
1: Yes, a very safe thing to do.
0: Well, now shall we see what's happening with Dick's adventures?
1: Oh, yes, I'm very anxious to read Dick's adventures because he's having such an exciting time in the early days of America with George Washington and the army, and they just won a big battle.
0: Well, let's go over to the last page of the first section, and here we go with Dick's Adventures in Dreamland. Say the magic words with me. Riggedy pack a zack a zick. Let's have music for Adventurous Dick. In the middle of his dream, Dick wakes up, sits up sleepily, and says,
6: "Oh, say, we just won the Battle of Yorktown. Cornwallis and the British Army are surrendering to Washington, and... oh, gosh, I've been dreaming about what happened in 1781.
0: And then, still drowsy, he shuts his eyes again, and in his dream goes back, back, back. Last picture, top row, Dick finds himself in old New York. The year is 1783, December. The last of the redcoats has left America. Dick asks a passing Continental soldier,
6: Say, what is this place?
0: He receives the reply,
7: Francis Tavern, boy.
0: Dick looks up at the sign and says,
6: Francis Tavern? Why, that's where General Washington said farewell to the officers who fought by his side during the Revolution. Maybe it's happening now.
0: Dick goes into the building. And he enters a room where are assembled George Washington and all the brave generals who fought under him in the American Army for Independence. Impressive is this moment as his beloved comrades in arms face their commander-in-chief for the last time. Dick beholds the saddened faces of Nathaniel Greene, Henry Knox, Anthony Wayne, Alexander Hamilton, Lafayette, Kosciuszko, Israel Putnam. But many are gone forever, fallen but not forgotten. Then Washington rises. There is a hush. There are tears in the eyes of many of the generals, hard-bitten victors of a bitter war. And there is a lump in George Washington's throat as he says, last picture, middle row,
8: with a heart full of love and gratitude, I now take leave of you. I most devoutly wish that your latter days may be as prosperous and happy as your former ones have been glorious.
0: Leaving Francis Tavern, Dick rides with Washington to Annapolis, where the Congress was then meeting. There, first picture, bottom row, Washington officially resigns his commission to the Continental Congress as head of the General of the Armies of the American Forces and receives the thanks of the nation. Dick sees the tears in Washington's eyes and says,
6: he's crying.
0: That night, Christmas Eve, Dick goes with George Washington to Washington's home at Mount Vernon. Washington smiles and says as he dismounts,
8: well, from now on, Dick, I'm a farmer. Nothing will take me away from my work.
0: And then Washington goes into the house. Dick says, last picture,
6: hey, but sir, you're going to be president, our first president. Oh, he doesn't even hear me.
1: Oh, wasn't that sad when Washington said goodbye to his officers?
0: Yes, it was. Dick was right. Washington was our first president,
1: yes,
0: too.
1: He was, and then now will we find out more about what happened to him next week? I certainly hope so, because I love these stories about the early days of America. And then underneath Dick's adventures, here's Rusty Riley.
0: And I'll read that in just a moment, but first here's that nice man again with something interesting to say. Now here we go again with Puck the Comic Weekly, and on the bottom of the last page of the first section, Rusty Riley.
1: Magic words for the music, please.
0: Very well, my lady. Gallop and run till the road is dusty. Give us music for his horse and Rusty. Tex and Rusty have learned that a horse that looked exactly like Queenie's horse, Snowflake, had once been a very famous trotting horse named Rina Blanca, and that the owner of the horse had been ruled off the tracks because it was suspected he had been dishonest. Tex thinks that Rina Blanca and Snowflake are the same horse, and that the owner of the horse must be Queenie's father. They hope to clear Queenie's father's name and bring the real crook to justice. Today, Rusty is on his way to Queenie's place to see what he can find out. On the way, he meets Queenie. They sit down under a tree in the pasture and talk. Rusty asks her, third picture top row,
6: Queenie, do you know if your father ever used another name when he was racing?
0: Queenie answers that she doesn't know for sure because she and her mother had only been east for a few months and that they had a ranch in Arizona until her daddy got so poor. Rusty says, last picture, top row,
6: Arizona, huh? Well, one other thing, Queenie. Did he ever like to wear soft shoes or moccasins?
0: Queenie answers, yes, that her mother was always buying them from the Indians and mailing them to him. A little later, first picture, bottom row, Rusty is back at the Miles farm, and he's saying to Tex,
6: hey, Tex, I think we're on the right track. Queenie doesn't know if her father drove under the name

0: Mr. Miles.
1: Oh, I'll square to Mr. Miles, Rusty. We'll just call it a leave of absence. I'm figuring if you keep your ears open, you might just learn something about that race when Queenie's dad was disqualified.
0: Rusty exclaims, Jeepers, that's right, Tex. It was their sulky that he's supposed to have sabotaged.
2: So that afternoon, last picture, Rusty applies for the job of stable boy at Grassy Acres. The owner, a husky fellow with his legs up on the desk, puffing a big cigar, is saying to Rusty,
3: Okay, kid, I guess you'll do. Report to the wagon shed. Corny Botts will put you to work.
2: Rusty answers,
0: Yes, sir, Mr. Crumb. Thanks.
4: Corny Botts? Why, that was the man, you remember, who had the sulky that's been fixed so it would break.
0: That's right. You remember very well.
4: Yes, I do, don't I?
2: You certainly do. Corny Botts is a very important name in this story.
4: Well, maybe he's the one who did something crooked and then made it look like Mr. Kendall was to blame.
2: Well, we'll find out more about that next week.
4: That's a very clever scheme of Texas to have Rusty work at that other place, because now maybe Rusty will hear something and he'll tell Tex about it, and then they might find out that Queenie's father was not to blame.
2: Well, let's hope so. Well, now what?
4: Oh, now it's time for Blondie and Dagwood. And here they are on the first page of the second section.
2: And we won't waste a second. Here we go with Dagwood and Blondie. Ramafoo, ramafum, zim, zam, zombie. Conjure me music for Dagwood and Blondie. Dagwood is lying on the sofa trying to get a good day's rest when Blondie sweeps up the carpet. She complains that he has spilled tobacco all over it again. Dagwood rolls over and tries to take a nap. Just as he's about to drop off to sleep, Blondie comes in. She sees newspapers all over the floor. She tells Dagwood he's mussed up the living room, that he's lying on the sofa with his shoes on. So Dagwood gets up and picks up the newspapers, thinking how sad it is that he can't get any rest. Last picture, top row, he's outside talking to Herb. He's telling him about his tough luck, and he says, I wish I had a little den of my own that I could muss up as much as I pleased. Herb says cheerfully, Well, why don't you build one in your cellar? That gives Dagwood a bright idea. First picture, next row, Dagwood is leaving Herb's place carrying a lot of old lumber, saying with a smile,
0: A room all my very own.
2: Herb snickers to himself and tells his wife, Tootsie,
5: I unloaded all that junk lumber on him for $5.
2: A few minutes later, Dagwood is in the cellar. He looks at one corner and says,
0: I'll convert this little spare corner of the cellar into a little castle where I'll be king.
2: And he starts working. Last picture of the row, Blondie comes down to the cellar and discovers that Dagwood has practically gotten one corner of the cellar prettied up very nicely into a nice little nook. Dagwood says,
0: This is going to be a dream of a lifetime come true. Nobody allowed in it but me.
2: And in no time at all, everybody in the neighborhood knows what Dagwood is doing. First picture, next row, one of the neighbors gives Dagwood an old sofa. Another gives him a stuffed doll. Another one brings him a picture of John L. Sullivan, the famous boxer. Another one brings him a spittoon. Another brings him a phonograph that can play a spittoon. Second picture, third row, we find Dagwood painting his walls, surrounded by his trophies, and he says cheerfully,
0: I can decorate it with my favorite colors, purple and yellow.
2: Finally, it's evening, last picture, third row. He calls his family down, and he points to the orderly little room, and he says,
0: Behold, my hideaway is finished, and it's mine, all mine.
2: And then, smiling, he goes upstairs to take a bath. First picture, bottom row, he's lying in the bathtub with a pad and pencil, making notes, and he says,
0: Well, let's see now. I'll bring down my tobacco humidor, my magazines, my books and slippers, and it's complete.
2: About an hour later, he goes downstairs to his little hideout, carrying his magazines and slippers, and finds Alexander lying on the floor, lifting his weight bar. Alexander says,
6: It's swell for my gymnasium.
2: He sees Cookie with all her toys, and she says,
7: I'll keep my toys down here.
2: Blondie stops her sewing machine, smiles at him, and says sweetly,
7: It's the coolest room in the house.
2: And Daisy and her five pups look at him and say, which means,
7: You're the nicest daddy in the world.
2: Dagwood's face drops.

0: He goes upstairs slowly. At last picture, he lies on the sofa and sighs philosophically.
1: Well, anyway, I've got the rest of the house to myself.
2: Oh, I think that was mean of everybody to take away his nice, pretty room after he worked so hard to fix it up.
0: I do, too. And I think it was mighty nice of Dagwood to be so nice about it.
2: Yeah, I think it was very nice of him to be so nice about it.
0: I agree with you.
2: Thank you.
0: Now?
2: Oh, here, underneath Dagwood and Blondie, here's Roy Rogers. You remember last week, Roy was after the outlaws that had stolen the gold and had run away with it in the stagecoach.
0: Yes, so let's read right now and see what happens. Here we go with Roy Rogers, King of the Cowboys. A yip-hi-yo. Now here we go with Roy and Trigger. A yip-hi-yo. Ballast, the big husky fellow, has made Beetle get into a big kite and flown him to the top of a very tall rock with steep sides. Quickly, Beetle ties a rope and pulley around a cleft in the rock. Ballast ties the box of gold dust to the rope as Jet, the leader of the outlaws, rides up in the rig he had stolen from Cube Root, Roy's friend. Jet says,
3: Hiya, Ballast. I decoyed Roy Rogers with a stage, then grabbed Cube Root's buckboard. How's things going?
0: Ballast replies,
4: Great, Jet. You should have seen Beetle riding that kite to the top of the butte, huh?
0: Jet jumps down.
3: Hey, hurry up, will you? Rogers is probably backtracking my trail right now.
0: Ballast replies,
4: Quit worrying. After I hoist the strong box up to Beetle on the top of the butte, nobody'll know what happened to the gold shipment at all.
0: And he gives a pull on the rock, and up, up, up goes the box of gold dust, third picture, to the top of the rock where Beetle is waiting for it. Suddenly, Beetle sees Roy heading their way, and he yells down, fourth picture, top row,
5: Hey, ahoy, Jet, Ballast. Rogers and Root are heading for the covered wagon. Hey, what about me, stuck up here?
0: Quickly, Ballast and Jet scurry for cover. First picture, bottom row, Roy gallops around the bend. He sees the wagon beside a huge rock. He reins up. He says to Cube,
6: Hey, look, covered wagon. Hey, Trigger, come here.
0: Roy climbs up, climbs off the stagecoach, and onto Trigger. He says to Cube Root,
6: Right, you stay on the stage, Cube. Might be an ambush. Cover me with a rifle while I investigate.
0: Cube answers,
7: Well, I'm a bit awkward with firearms, Roy. However, I'm very handy with a slide rule.
0: Roy rides down to the covered wagon, gun in hand. He reins up in front of it and calls,
3: Anybody inside? Come on out with your hands up.
0: There's a second of silence. Then, from behind a rock in back of Roy, Jut snarls,
4: Don't move, Rogers.
0: Quickly, Roy whirls Trigger around with his back to the covered wagon. Last picture, Ballast leaps out of the wagon at Roy. Jut runs up from behind the rock, saying,
3: Hey, get away, Ballast. I'll plug this nosy cowpoke.
0: Ballast snarls,
4: No! I'll take care of myself with my bare hands.
2: Got tricked.
0: Yes, he's really in a tough spot now.
2: That Ballast is twice as big as Roy. He's like a giant. He'll just crush him.
0: Yes, you'd think he would.
2: And that mean Jet is coming up with that gun in his hand, too. I wonder what'll happen.
0: Well, I hope Cube Root is a good shot and will use that gun he's holding. But we'll find out more about that next week.
2: I can hardly wait.
0: Well, now let's go over the page.
2: Oh, here's Flash Gordon on page 2 of the second section. You remember last week that Flash finally escaped from the Martian ship?
0: Yes, he had outwitted the Martians and saved Dale and the professor's niece, Ginger. And with a little rocket motor, he was heading toward the space platform.
2: But what Flash doesn't know is that the leader of the Martians, that cruel little man named Toxo, has his gun in his hand, and he's waiting for Flash on the space platform.
0: Yes, Toxo sees exactly what Flash is doing.
2: So please read now so we can see what's happening.
0: Very well, here we go with Flash Gordon. Rig-a-rig-a-doon-doons, ask him a task. Let's have music for Heroic Flash. The lurking Martian Toxo dodges into hiding when Dr. Ruff opens the airlock of the man-made space island. Flash lands with a last spurt of rocket power, and Ruff greets his lost niece tenderly. He demands gruffly,
8: Hey, what was all this nonsense about Martians that you radioed?
0: Flash points to the hovering interplanetary ship and asks,
8: That looked like a mirage, Doctor?
0: Last picture, top row. While Dr. Ruff gasps in surprise, Toxo decides it's a good time to get rid of all the Earthlings on deck. But Flash was watching for the man from Mars. He shouts,
8: Take cover, girls!
0: They leap out of line of Toxo's cosmic ray shot. Fortunately, Flash's shout was just in time. Toxo, seeing that he has failed in exterminating the people from Earth, tries to escape. First picture next row, Flash's swift ray barrage drives Toxo headlong into space, zigzagging toward the protection of his own ship. He fires back at Flash in blind rage. Last picture, Toxo's parting shot hits a rocket tank on the space platform, and instantly, liquid oxygen spurts out under terrific pressure, trapping Dale between the flames.
2: Flash was going to get rid of Toxo. Then all of a sudden his shot hits that tank.
0: Yes, now he's apt to get away while Flash rescues Dale.
2: Oh, do you think he'll be able to rescue Dale? He'll have to go through those flames, you know. She's in really terrible danger.
0: Well, now don't get excited. Flash is a hero, remember. And next week we'll find out all about that. Well, now that's all the time I have. But before I go, here's that nice fellow with some more interesting information. Well, honey, and all you boys and girls, I've got to go now.
2: All right, Mr. Comic Wiggly Man, but I'll be waiting for you next week.
0: Okay, that's a date, and a date with all you boys and girls. Be sure to meet me with our little friend, Miss Honey, next week when I read Puck the Comic Weekly.

0: 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I'll put one at Lads onto it. Very nice, young Harold. If you like that sort of thing.
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0: For FBI, the official broadcast from the files of the Federal Bureau of Investigation, presented as a public service by the Equitable Life Assurance Society of the United States and the Equitable Society's representative in your community. Are you one of the 47 million Americans who benefit from group insurance? Listen carefully to this special message from Mr. Francis B. Davis, Jr., Chairman of the Board of Directors of the United States Rubber Company. Mr. Davis says, and we quote,
1: "We deeply regret losing an employee, but we are glad to be able to help in easing the financial burden on his family through group life insurance. What will happen to my family if? That's a worry that troubles every husband and father. Our company's answer to that universal if is group insurance and peace of mind."
0: Yes, group insurance is something worth owning. In 14 minutes, the Equitable Life Assurance Society will give further important information about group insurance, which will interest both employers and employees. Tonight's FBI file: The Big Shake.

0: When the last United States census was taken, there were 300,000 people in this country who gave their address as...
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0: Awfully proud.
1: Thanks.
2: Hey, what's this I hear about you?
0: What do you mean?
2: You're getting out of here.
0: Oh, yes, I'm leaving day after tomorrow.
2: Gee, I'm sorry to hear that.
0: You're what?
2: Oh, I didn't mean about your getting out. That part's swell, but we'll miss you around here, that's all.
0: I appreciate that, Jake.
2: You know, you're the only guy in this whole joint with real class.
0: Thank you.
2: Mr. Lawton, tell me something, will you?
0: Yes?
2: This touch you got sent away for extortion, wasn't it?
0: That's right.
2: What's the game on that?
0: Why do you ask?
2: Well, I guess maybe books have changed me. You see, I kind of got ambitious to be more than just a guy heisting delicatessens.
0: That's most commendable.
2: To tell you the truth, Mr. Lawton, I want to be a guy like you.
0: That's very flattering, Chief.
2: I mean it. You see, I get out of here in a month myself. Maybe there's some way we could get together then, huh?
0: Well, I...
2: I'd work for you for nothing at first, just to learn the business.
0: Not so loud, Chief. Not so loud.
2: Oh. Well, what do you say, Mr. Lawton?
0: You mean, will I take you on?
2: Yeah.
0: When you're released, Chick, get in touch with me.

0: Just a minute. Yes?
1: Hello.
0: Well?
1: Does Mr. Lawton live here?
0: Who are you?
1: My name is Chick Pelley. Who are you?
0: I'm Mrs. Lawton. What did you want with him?
1: Well, him and I were up... That is, we were both in... Look, just let me see the guy, will you? He asked me to come here.
0: Okay. Wait a minute. George.
2: Well?
0: There's a character at the front door with a very loose lower lip. He says you asked him to come here.
2: What's his name?
0: Pelley. Chick Pelley.
2: Oh, of course. Chick and I were away together.
0: Nice company you kept.
2: Grace, darling, the state prison is hardly a gentleman's club.
0: What's this business about you asking him to come here?
2: Well, Mr.

0: Pelley is a very ambitious young man. He wants to get into the higher criminal brackets. In fact, he wishes to serve as my apprentice.
1: Your apprentice?
0: That's right.
1: Look, what's got into you?
0: What?
1: Ever since you got out of prison, you've sat around here doing absolutely...
0: Darling, for your edification, I've been in action since the day I got home.
1: What?
0: But inasmuch as I work with my brain and not with my hands, I can't show you any material results.
1: Look, all I know is...
0: Let me finish, please. I have a setup that's been ready for a week. The reason I haven't moved with it is because I've been waiting for Mr. Chick Pelley.
1: Oh, no.
0: So send him in, Grace.
1: Look.
0: I said send him in.
1: Okay. Mr. Pelley?
2: Yes?
1: Mr. Lawton will see you now.
2: Thanks.
1: Right in there.
2: Okay. Hiya, Mr. Lawton.
0: Hello there, Chick.
2: Well, I headed right here for your place as soon as I got out.
0: I'm glad you did, Chick. I've been waiting for you.
2: Huh?
0: I decided to take you on as a pupil.
2: Hey, that's swell.
0: You will start at once.
2: Yeah, but I don't know much about extortion.
0: Well, its basic principle is the gathering of little-known facts about people. Facts they would rather not have revealed.
2: Uh-huh.
0: The standard practice is to send a letter to the person you have something on and request payoff for not divulging the information. And then backing your request by sterner action, if necessary.
2: Uh-huh, yeah.
0: I have such prospect in mind. His name is William Graham. And as your first lesson, Chick, you're writing him a letter.

0: William. William.
1: Yes, dear?
0: Aren't you coming up to bed?
1: Well, I... No, not just yet, dear. You go on ahead.
0: William, what's the matter?
1: Well, not a thing.
0: I don't believe you. You didn't eat a bite of dinner, and you sat around all night just staring into space. What's wrong?
1: Well, I guess there's no point in keeping it from you. I received a letter today.
0: Yes?
1: It was sent anonymously. It had no signature.
0: What was it about?
1: Something that my father did years ago. Something I thought no one knew about.
0: I see.
1: The letter writer knew, of course, that I'm running for office in this election. He's asking $10,000 to keep the matter quiet.
0: Good heavens.
1: Martha, I don't know what to do.
0: There's only one thing to do. That's blackmail, extortion. You should turn the letter over to the police.
1: I don't see how I can.
0: Why not?
1: If this matter were made public, it would have a great effect on my election. I know it would.
0: But is the election that important?
1: That's what I'm trying to decide.
0: Oh, William, you can't.
1: Please, dear, you run on to bed. This is a decision I must make by myself.

0: George.
1: Yes, Gray?
0: Your pupil is here again.
1: Oh, fine. Send him in, will you?
0: Okay. Go ahead in, genius.
2: Thanks. Hiya, Mr. Lawton.
1: Hello, Chick.
2: Well, did you see this afternoon's paper?
1: Yes.
2: The guy took the ad in the personal column just like I told him to do in the letter.
1: I know, I saw it.
2: Well, that means he wants to do business, huh?
1: I would think so, yes.
2: What's my next move, Mr. Lawton?
1: You send him a second note. Tell him to put the $10,000 in a package.
2: Okay.
1: All bills of small denomination.
2: Right.
1: Then have him get in his car with the package and drive out to Oakland Cemetery. Tell him to park right in front of the Soldiers' Memorial.
2: Uh-huh. And then what?
1: Then you say he's to get out of the car,
2: yes,
1: leave the package, walk out to the main gate. And unless he does, the details of his father will be given to his opponent. And we'll deal with him in a manner not conducive to his good health.
2: And then if he follows instructions, I grab the package out of the car and blow, eh?
1: Exactly.
2: Gee, Mr. Lawton, every guy should have a teacher like you.

0: Sit down, Mr. Graham.
1: Thank you, Mr. Taylor.
0: Oh, what can I do for you?
1: Did the chief of police call you?
0: Yes, I've been expecting you. He told me that your story would be of interest to us here at the FBI.
1: You know about the extortion note?
0: Yes. Oh, may I see it, please?
1: Of course. Here.
0: Thank you.
1: My husband doesn't know I'm coming here. In fact, he doesn't know I have the letter.
0: I understand.
1: The night he received this, I asked him to turn it over immediately to the police. But, well, the election is so important to him and all. He wanted time to think it over.
0: This was a week ago?
1: Yes. This morning he received the second letter. I know this because I recognize the handwriting.
0: Yes. Well, go on.
1: As soon as he read it, he left the house. I have a feeling, Mr. Taylor, that he was on his way to pay the money.
0: Where is this second note?
1: My husband took it with him.
0: Well, that undoubtedly told him where to leave the money. Have you tried to locate your husband today?
1: Yes. I couldn't find him.
0: Did you check to see if he'd gone to the bank?
1: No.
0: Well, we'll get on that at once.
1: Mr. Taylor.
0: Yes?
1: I know I've betrayed my husband's trust in coming here.
0: Not at all, Mrs. Graham. You've done him a great service. I just hope you're not too late.

0: Grace?
1: Yeah?
0: What time is it?
1: Almost 4:30.
0: Chick should be getting here by now.
1: If he's coming back at all.
2: What do you mean?
1: Well, $10,000 is a lot of money.
0: Don't worry, my dear. I trust the boy completely. There, you see? That must be him now. Let him in, please, Grace.
1: Look, all I do around
0: Answer
1: here anymore...
0: Answer the door.
1: Okay.
3: Hiya, Mrs. Lawton.
1: Hello.
3: Look, I got the dough.
1: Well, come in.
3: Thanks. Well, everything went okay.
0: Good for you, Chick.
3: Here's the package.
0: Splendid.
3: You see, I already tore the paper and looked inside. There's real dough in there, all right.
0: Grace, open it up and count it, please.
1: Okay.
3: Well, what do you think of your pupil now, Mr. Lawton?
0: From my standpoint, Chick, you've done a most excellent job.
3: Thanks.
0: You wrote the two letters, you mailed them, you also collected the money.
3: That's right.
0: However, from your standpoint, I'd say it didn't turn out so well.
3: What do you mean?
0: Well, you were a little careless when you wrote those letters. The chances are you left a few fingerprints.
3: But you didn't tell me to look out for that.
0: I know. There's also a very strong likelihood that you were seen when you took the money from the car.
3: Hey, what is this?
0: I'm just pointing out the mistakes you made. If the authorities are called in on this, they'll undoubtedly pick you up.
3: Mrs. Lawton, what is he saying?
1: What I hoped he'd say right from the beginning.
3: Huh?
1: That you were stupid enough to let him use you.
3: Now, wait a minute.
0: You wanted to learn, Chick.
3: But I didn't want to be framed.
0: I neglected to tell you that was part of the lesson.
3: Well, you do.
0: Stay where you are.
3: Put down that gun.
0: Sorry, Chick.
3: Mr. Lawton!
0: Grace, I'd say he's earned his diploma.

0: We will return in just a moment to tonight's file, which shows how your FBI promotes national security. Now let's hear from a typical American who has attained greater personal security thanks to his employer's cooperation and the Equitable Society.
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1: Last summer, one of our men was on his vacation and he got killed in an auto accident. Well, our Equitable Society plan covers 24 hours a day wherever you are. And since it was an accident, our group plan pays him double. This fellow's widow is going to keep on getting his paycheck every month for more than 2 years.
0: You know, group insurance was originated by the Equitable Life Assurance Society in 1911. Thomas I. Parkinson, president of the Equitable Society, says, "Group insurance is the most inspiring life insurance development of our time." If your company does not have group insurance, or if your company's group program is incomplete, your management can get in touch with the nearest Equitable Life Assurance Society office.
1: That's EQUITABLE.
0: The Equitable Life Assurance Society of the United States. And now, back to the FBI file, the Big Shakedown.

0: It is safe to say that every prisoner in jail in the United States would rather be a free man than remain behind bars. And yet, there are 25,000 people arrested every month in this country who have already been convicted of a previous crime. Those are the criminals who will submit to any indignity except going to work. Those are the criminals who think they have learned enough about crime to succeed, or they have a plan. But as tonight's case from the files of your FBI proves, society also has a plan. A plan called law and order that invariably defeats them. Tonight's file continues at the home of the extortion victim, William Graham. FBI agent Jim Taylor has been brought there by Graham's wife.
1: Mr. Graham.
2: Yes?
1: I don't think you should blame your wife for what she's done. Frankly, my only regret is that she didn't come to us sooner. Now, you say you've paid the money.
2: Yes.
3: Oh, William.
2: Well, I was frantic, Martha. I didn't see any other way out.
1: You're still not out, Mr. Graham.
2: Well, what do you mean?
1: It's my guess that you've only bought yourself temporary relief. Don't forget the extortionist still has that information about your father. If he follows a pattern, as all of them do, this money was only a down payment.
2: But he gave his word in the letter.
1: Mr. Graham, a criminal's word is hardly a guarantee.
3: William, this man you gave the money to, did you see him?
2: No.
1: Well, we have a line on him anyway.
2: What? How?
1: When Mrs. Graham first brought the letter you received in my office, I had it sent to the laboratory to be examined.
2: Yes?
1: There are a number of fingerprints on it, and one set checked with some prints in our criminal files. They belong to a man named Pelly, Chick Pelly. He was released from state's prison just a few weeks ago.
2: I see.
1: We put out a general alarm on him this morning.
3: That's wonderful.
1: So you see, Mr. Graham, in spite of everything, you still might get your money back.
3: I'll get it. Hello? Yes. Yes, he is. Just a moment, please. It's for you, Mr. Taylor.
1: Oh? Well, thank you.
3: Here you are.
1: Thanks. Hello? Oh, yes, Bob. Yes. Yes, I see. Now, I'll meet you back at the office, Bob. Yeah. Bye. Well, I'm afraid I was too optimistic.
3: What do you mean?
1: The police found the body of Chick Pelly an hour ago in a vacant lot.

0: George, are you going to sleep all day?
1: I'm awake, dear. I'm just resting.
0: What time did you get in?
1: It's after 3.
0: Get rid of the body?
2: Yes. I deposited him gently in a vacant lot.
0: Well, we'd better start making plans then, hadn't we?
2: For what?
0: For getting out of here.
2: Darling, there's no heat on us.
0: Well, look, I want to go someplace where there is heat. The kind the sun makes. I want to go to Florida.
1: Not just yet, Grace.
0: But you said...
1: I know that we'd make a score and take a vacation, but I've changed my mind.
0: But why?
1: Well, I'm a greedy fellow. I can't resist one more little bite, especially when it looks so easy.
0: What do you mean?
1: Our victim, Mr. Graham. He paid so easily, I think he's good for another contribution.
0: Now, look...
1: I have a foolproof way of collecting from him, darling.
2: After he kicks in the second time, we'll do Florida for the entire season.

0: Come right into the living room, Mr. Taylor.
1: Thank you, Mrs. Finn.
0: William?
2: Yes, dear?
0: Mr. Taylor's here.
2: Good.
1: I came right over as soon as I got your call.
2: I've received another letter.
1: Well, unfortunately, I thought you would.
2: It came in this morning's mail.
1: May I see it, please?
2: Yes, here you are.
0: They want another $10,000.
1: Yes, I see. Well, they've used a different technique. Cut the words from a newspaper and pasted them on the stationery.
2: But the demand is the same.
0: What about this man Pelly that was murdered?
1: Now, the police have no leads on the killer as yet. But I'm convinced that he was just a stooge in this setup anyway.
2: Why?
1: Well, I went over his record. He wasn't smart enough to practice extortion. There was someone behind him.
2: The same someone who sent this letter?
1: I would presume so, yes.
2: What shall I do?
1: Follow the instructions. Take an ad in the paper as they request. Then we'll wait for another letter.
2: Mr. Taylor.
1: Yes?
2: I hope you don't mind my barging into your office like this.
1: Not at all, Mr. Graham. Any news?
2: Yes, the letter just came. Here it is.
1: Oh, thanks.
2: They figured out a very clever way for me to pass on the money.
1: Huh?
2: I'm instructed to go out Highway 17 until I come to the bridge that crosses Little Bend River.
1: Yes. Yes, I see that.
2: They say I should put the money in a waterproof container, lash it around a log, and send the log downstream.
1: This is clever. As I recall it, there's a 10-mile stretch downstream of complete wilderness. Why, they could pick that log up any place along the way.
2: I know. What's our next move?
1: Well, I see you're instructed to do this at 7 o'clock tomorrow morning.
2: Yes.
1: Well, do as they say.
2: What?
1: Except don't use money. We'll take over from there.

0: Car 6, come in. Car 6, come in.
1: This is Car 6.
0: Hello, Jim. Nothing to report.
1: I can see you up there. What's your altitude?
0: About 1,500 feet.
1: Hey, can you still see the log?
0: Yes, I have my glasses on it. It's about 3 miles below the bridge. I can't see you, though.
1: I'm driving south on Route 17. Any sign of life along the riverbank?
0: No, I can't spot any. I'll contact the other cars now. Be back with you later.
1: Right.
2: Now let's get this thing out in the water.
3: How'd you know there'd be a boat here?
4: Because I put it here yesterday. I rented it from a boathouse.
2: There. Now, where are the oars?
3: Right here.
2: Oh, fine.
3: I hope the log hasn't gone by.
4: It hasn't.
3: What makes you so sure?
4: Darling, when I plan something, I plan it well. Remember? I learned that this stream travels at the rate of 3 miles an hour. If you drop the log at exactly 7 o'clock, it won't appear here for another 10 minutes.
3: Okay.
4: Now, just get in the boat and we'll wait.

0: Car 6, come in.
1: This is Car 6.
0: I may have something, Jim.
1: What is it?
0: Two people in a rowboat. A man and a woman have just put out from shore, a few hundred feet below the lodge. Where are you?
1: On Route 17, exactly 3 miles south of Centerville.
0: There's a dirt road a mile ahead of you on the left. It cuts right through to the river. It comes out just about where they are.
1: Right.
0: The people in the boat are picking up the logs. Let us step on it, Jim.

0: Well, is the money there?
1: Still trying to open this thing.
0: Can I help?
1: No. I've got it. Why, the...
0: What's the matter?
1: Paper. There's nothing here but bundles of paper.
0: What?
1: We're heading for shore, quick.
0: What for?
1: If he was smart enough to put paper in there, then he was smart enough to tip off the police. We're getting back to the car fast.
0: Yeah, I thought this one was foolproof.
1: Oh, shut up.
0: They're coming into the bank.
1: I know.
0: Well, hey, aren't you going to wait for me?
2: Well, hurry.
0: Give me a hand, will you?
2: Just jump out.
0: Thanks.
1: Now, come on.
0: Where to?
1: We're heading for the car.
3: Oh, no, you're not.
1: What? Who are you?
3: I'm a special agent of the FBI.
0: George.
1: What are you doing here?
3: I wanted to make sure you were collecting that package.
0: There wasn't even any dough in it.
3: I know. Where you're going, you won't need it.
4: George Lawton was turned over to the local authorities and received a sentence of first-degree murder. For her complicity in the murder, Grace Lawton is now serving a long term in the state penitentiary. Tonight's case history from the files of your FBI proves again a point which criminals have always refused to observe. There is no such thing as the perfect crime. There is no crime so well planned that not a single telltale clue is left. There is no refuge so distant that the eyes of the law cannot reach. There's an increase in the number of crimes being committed today, but there is a similar increase in the number of arrests being made. No law enforcement agency can prevent crimes from being committed, but of this you may be certain. When crimes are committed, the criminals will be arrested. So long as there is a police officer on your corner, so long as there is your FBI.

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0: The incidents used in tonight's Equitable Life Assurance Society's broadcast are adapted from the files of the Federal Bureau of Investigation. However, all names used are fictitious, and any similarity thereof to the names of persons living or dead is accidental. Tonight, the music was composed and conducted by Frederick Steiner. Your narrator was Dean Carlton. This Is Your FBI is written and produced by Jerry Devine. This is Milton Cross speaking for the Equitable Life Assurance Society of the United States and the Equitable Society's representative in your community, and inviting you to tune in again next week at this same time when the Equitable Life Assurance Society of the United States will bring you another thrilling story from the files of the Federal Bureau of Investigation. The Honest Embezzler on This Is Your FBI.
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1: Can you identify an airplane at a glance when it's in the air flying at 200 miles or more an hour? Well, it's not an easy job, but as the days go by, it will be a necessary job. That's the way Terry and Pat Ryan feel about it, and that's why they're going to teach the Chinese commandos how to spot planes. The lives of one and all may depend on a soldier's or a civilian's ability to recognize a plane instantly. In today's transcribed adventure, we'll see what steps Terry has taken to help this commando outfit in the business of aircraft spotting. Terry and the Pirates is brought to you by the makers of Libby's Tomato Juice, one of Libby's 100 famous foods. These days, everybody's asking himself, what can I do to help win the war? Well, there are at least two very important things that every one of us can do. One is to buy war savings bonds and stamps. You know, you can get a savings stamp for only 10 cents, and every stamp you buy is a step toward victory. The other thing that every one of us should do is to try to keep well and strong. And that means, among other things, that you should eat correctly. You should get plenty of protective foods, foods like Libby's Tomato Juice. Libby's Tomato Juice is grand because it's such a wonderful source of vitamins, and it's grand for flavor, too. It's gloriously refreshing with the rich goodness of sun-ripe tomatoes. Yes, you can taste all that, but you can't taste the vitamins. They're there just the same, though, lots of them. Libby's Tomato Juice is an excellent source of vitamin C and of vitamin A, and it also contains vitamin B1 and vitamin G. And Libby packs many other delicious foods that have a whole lot to contribute. Food authorities say we should eat fruits daily. Libby brings you peaches, pears, fruit cocktail, plums, lots of marvelous tasting fruits. And meats, too, and vegetables. Your mother can be sure of getting extra good things to eat whenever she buys a food that's labeled Libby's. And now, Terry and the Pirates. Terry and Pat and the Dragon Lady are garrisoned with the 1st Chinese Commando Group. Their headquarters are in a secret valley in the Sansoon Hills, not far from the invaders' lines. Pat is their commanding officer. Terry is messenger. And the Dragon Lady, because she knows the territory and the enemy, plans the daring commando raids. But the commandos have never been instructed in spotting aircraft. So Terry has set about the job of teaching them. Unable and unwilling to use a book, which is difficult and slow, Terry has hit upon a great idea. He has called a squad of commandos to the large shack and is giving them their first lesson. He holds his airplane spotter device, two large cardboard discs. As he faces the men, he says,
2: "Now then, you've all had a chance to study the different planes on this large cardboard circular disc. You know that every plane has a different shape, wing, and tail. Now then, we're going to have a game, a contest.
3: Pat, did you explain about the reward?"
4: "Yeah, but I'll explain again.
5: Now, men, I'm going to need a top sergeant. I've asked the Dragon Lady to choose a man from among you, but she refused. She says you're all good soldiers. You've all had equal experience. So it remains for me to select a man for the job. I've decided to make the winner of this airplane spotting contest my sergeant. That's fair, I'm sure. Now, go ahead, Terry."
2: "All right. I'm going to fasten this disc, the one with the airplanes on it, I'm going to fasten it behind this other cardboard circle. Now, all you can see is one plane at a time through this small opening up here in this cardboard. Now, I'll spin the airplane disc like this. And when it stops, the plane will show in the opening. Like this. What plane is it? Put your hands up. Chi-Hao, what is it?"
6: It is enemy airplane."
2: "That's right, Chi-Hao. What kind?"
6: "Oh, it is not there."
2: "That's an invader plane, a Mitsubishi Type 93. It has a rugged, angular appearance. It has twin engines. It has double fins and rudders. It's a low-wing monoplane. Remember its general shape."
6: "I'll try again, please."
2: "No, we'll let Wing Ho take a shot at spotting. I'll spin the disc, so. What plane is that?"
7: "Fire, Porter, fire."
2: "That's right, Wing Ho. It's a flying fortress, easy to identify. A long-range, heavy bomber, low-wing monoplane, four engines. You can see how they're arranged. Well, let's give somebody else a chance. If you guess wrong, you're eliminated. And we'll keep at it until there are only two men left." Quiet a minute, fellas, quiet. And we're on the last lap. Everybody's been eliminated but Wing Ho and Wang. Between them, which one will win in the spotting contest? The winner will get the job as Commander Ryan's top sergeant.
4: Say, this is getting exciting, Jerry. Both boys have called him right each time you whirl that disc. Suppose we come out even, then what?
2: Well, there's 16 planes on this disc. Maybe one of them will make a mistake. We'll see. Okay, this is the payoff. Wing Ho, it's your turn. Quiet, man. Give him a chance. Okay, now spin the disc and let's see what plane comes up. What is it, Wing Ho?
7: Ingress, Hoyerford.
2: You mean Hawker Hurricane?
7: That's so.
2: How can you tell for sure?
7: Rather as a cigar.
2: Correct. The radiator of a Hawker Hurricane projects under the fuselage. Okay, Wang, it's your turn. I'll spin the cardboard, and we see in the opening. What plane is it, Wang?
8: The Sunflower.
2: Right. It's the Hawker Hurricane again. All right, I'll spin the card again. And now what plane flies into the open spot?
8: Wildcat.
4: He's right, Terry. It's the Grumman Navy Wildcat.
2: Wildcat, Wang, not Wild Kitten. This plane's grown up. It's easy to spot. Okay. So now we spin the disc for Wing Ho, and here we go. Take a quick look, Wing Ho. What plane is that?
7: Kawasaki's up in these.
2: No. You guessed wrong, Wing Ho. This is a Curtiss SBC-4. I can see how you made that mistake. Both aircraft are biplanes. Both have staggered wings. You can tell one from the other by the nose. Well, Pat?
4: Wing Ho, you're lost out by a nose. So I'm going to make Wang my top sergeant. Is that all right with you?
7: Or trust.
4: He means okay. Okay, boys, break it up. This is all the airplane spotting lesson you get today. Now, tomorrow we'll have another session. And I want every man jack of you to identify at least 16 planes. This spotting card will be hung outside my door and you can study it. Okay, scatter. Get some sleep. There'll be nights ahead when you can't get me shut-eye.
2: Well, Pat, how did you like the spotter idea?
4: Slightly sensational, Terry. I've been giving it a lot of study myself. The boss ought to know all about planes, too, you know.
2: What's your average? Can you identify a Lockheed Hudson from a Martin B-26? Or a Curtiss P-40 from a Bell Aero Cobra?
4: Well, I hope so. I've learned the different wing shapes and tail assemblies and...
2: Listen, that's the alarm bell, Pat. Hey, there's a plane coming this way.
4: Yeah, that's the signal. It's been spotted all right.
2: Suppose it's Dude Henny coming back?
4: Can't say. Let's get outside and see.
2: Well, we better keep out of sight until we can identify it.
9: You all right back there, Connie?
10: Is Okurosoki, Mr. Duda, perhaps?
9: I don't know whether I should have brought you back with me or not.
10: He's fine for surprising like everything.
9: Well, maybe so, but you're walking into trouble. I guess you know that, don't you?
10: Is flying into difficulties?
9: Well, the last time I flew out to the Samsung Hills, those commandos fired at me as I was getting ready to land. Couldn't tell one plane from another. I hope they don't try it again. It's nerve-wracking.
10: Connie, keeping crossed fingers.
9: Yeah, but we'll need more than that if we run into trouble. Hey, you think you can operate that machine gun?
10: Oh, golly wobbles. Connie is not for use succession gun.
9: Okay, I'll do it myself. Unless I'm mistaken, there's an invader scouting plane down below us. Hasn't seen us yet.
10: Where is?
9: About 2 miles to the south of us. That way, to my left. Yeah. The Tatakawa biplane, all by itself, too.
10: Is the invader plane see us, then comes up trouble?
9: I haven't spotted his yet. We're between him and the sun. He's looking for something flying that low. Yes, of course. He's trying to locate the commando hideout. Sure, that's what. Well, we'll tail him and see what happens. I'll give him this gun if he gets fancy.
10: And you we run into trouble.
4: Can you see the plane, Terry?
2: No, not yet.
8: The Southland is bubble under.
2: Oh, that's one of the men. He says it's a friendly plane.
8: Be home to go home, to go home.
4: The fellow seems to recognize the ship all right. He's waving.
2: Oh, I see the plane now, Pat. It's a two-seater biplane. No, it isn't a friendly plane. It's one of the invaders. It's a Takakawa.
4: Yeah, and the pilot's seen it. He's winging over.
11: Now he's going to die.
12: Come on, inside. Come on. Let's just make it.
3: Well, we just made it. Hey, but he didn't fire. What's the idea?
4: Never fired a shot. And he'll climb again, and next time he'll let us have it.
3: Maybe not, Pat. I just thought of something.
4: Yeah?
3: Well, it'd take more than one dilly little biplane to bomb this place. No, I'll bet that was a scout plane.
4: Hey, I think you're right, Terry. It'll scoot back to its base and return with a dozen real bombers. Oh, confound the luck we'll have to take to the hills.
3: If only it hadn't spotted us.
4: Yeah. If only we'd been able to identify it first. The place here is camouflage.
3: Hey, listen. There's another plane. That isn't the same one. You can tell by the engine. Listen.
4: Say, what goes on up there? I'm going outside and take a look.
9: Hold on to your teeth, Connie. We can't let that bird get away.
10: Please, Connie is wish for 1 foot on ground, Mr. Doolittle.
9: Ah, cheer up. You're going to like this. This is duck soup.
10: Duck soup is not good on stomach today.
9: That Tatacawa plane can't make more than 140 miles an hour. Ha! Bless this. This crate of mine will run circles around it.
10: Oh, well, is there a battle with Boomer?
9: The pilot has seen us. Going to make a run for it. Well, we'll have to stop him. He was looking for the commando hideout where Terry and Pat are.
10: He'll run away. He's so good for us.
9: No, not a bit of it. If he gets back to home base, he'll bring back some real dive bombers. They'll make powder out of that place down there. Hold on, Connie. We're going to give him both bells.
11: Plane. See it, Pat?
12: Well, good old Duty. Look, he's going after that monkey. Yeah? I bet he gets him, too.
11: Oh, sure. Dude's plane is much faster. Invader ship can't get away. Dude won't let him get any altitude.
12: Yeah. Just as long as the Tatacawa doesn't escape.
11: There's somebody in that ship with him. Who could Dude be bringing back here?
12: We'll find out as soon as that invader plane is... Look there. Hey, he's got it.
11: Wow, what a scrap.
12: There it goes. There goes the biplane. This is one invader that won't get back to report on it.
1: The inability to identify a plane might have cost our friends their lives. Luckily, Dude Hennick happened to be riding the sky lanes and was able to dispose of the enemy. Can you imagine what Dude will say when he lands? Learn to spot a plane, he says. Don't risk your necks by guessing. I'll tell you more about all this in just a moment. When you ask your mother to get Libby's tomato juice, why don't you make this suggestion? Why don't you ask her to keep a can or two in the refrigerator all the time? Then you can just dip in whenever you feel like it, and you'll feel like it plenty often. It's so marvelously good. Libby's tomato juice is a wonderful between-meal drink because it doesn't take away your appetite for regular meals.
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2: When we last saw the Gregory party aboard the stolen Euclidean submarine, their position was anything but a happy one. Compelled to anchor the submarine on the floor of the ocean in 9,000 feet of water, Jones soon discovers that the Euclideans have located them even there. As Captain Bradford engages in two-way radio communication with Johnson in Los Angeles, the scientists on the Magic Island send out a radio beam of such power as to nearly cripple the submarine. Then the Euclideans send out a musical note, keyed to a certain pitch, and Jerry Hall gets a severe headache. Mrs. Gregory watches helplessly as they plan to run the risk of capture in a desperate dash to Los Angeles.
3: Well, of all the crazy things I ever heard of, this is the worst. We have to run to Los Angeles to get away from a musical.

0: What must you think of us? You must do this, and you must do that, while we sit helplessly by and watch you save us time and time again.
1: Because, Mother, I am the only one who understands all these devices the Euclideans use. And because I understand how to operate this submarine to the best advantage, to prevent the Euclideans successfully attacking us.
2: But isn't there something we could be doing, Joan?
1: Yes. If you will do as I tell you, Captain Bradford, and you also, Mother, you can assist greatly.
0: Oh, of course, Joan, dear. We'll be only too glad to do as you direct, won't we, Tex?
2: Absolutely. We're in your hands, Joan, and your orders will be the law here.
3: Me too.
1: You will remain with me, Jerry.
3: Oh, then I'm going to help you with something up here, huh?
1: No, I want you near me so that I may keep you out of trouble.
2: I guess that takes care of you, Jerry.
3: Sure looks like it.
0: Never mind, Jerry. If Joan is taking care of you, you're in good hands.
2: What do we do, Joan?
1: You will go to the soundproof section in the extreme stern.
0: Back where the sleeping quarters are, dear?
1: Further back. Just behind the sleeping quarters, you will find another of the transparent steel doors. Open it. Enter the small chamber there and remove everything that is not permanently fastened to the floor and walls of the compartment.
2: What do we do with these things?
1: Bring them forward into the sleeping compartment at once and fasten them down to the best of your ability.
2: Is that all, Joan?
1: Yes, that is all. I will find something with which to occupy Jerry while you are gone.
0: Are you sure you understand exactly what's expected of us, Jack?
2: All we have to do is to clean everything movable out of the stern section.
0: Well, do you know why we're doing this?
2: No, and it didn't seem like the time to ask questions.
3: Well?
1: Yes?
3: Huh?
1: What?
3: What do I do?
1: Listen.
3: Listen?
1: Yes, listen attentively.
3: Okay. I don't hear anything.
1: I did not mean for you to listen to sounds in general.
3: I'm not. I'm listening to the absence of sound in general.
1: My meaning was quite clear, Jerry. You are to listen to what I have to say.
3: Well, guess I can't help myself. Go ahead.
1: We are going to undertake a very dangerous experiment.
3: That won't be anything new for this trip.
1: This will be the first time we have deliberately created a dangerous situation for ourselves.
3: Oh, yeah? I suppose when we stole the submarine, we created a picnic for ourselves.
1: Jerry, if you persist in misunderstanding me, it will be useless to attempt to explain my plan to you.
3: Well, sorry, Joan. Go to it.
1: I am confident that our only immediate danger lies in the possibility of Octavo discovering the musical note which will set up vibrations within the structure of this boat. Vibrations sufficiently strong to shatter it.
3: Yeah, I guess he can do that all right. But I don't see how we're going to know when he's found it until it's too late.
1: We will have to move quite rapidly. You must know that to respond to a note in the musical scale, either the common scale or the wider ranges of sound, the entire construction of an object must be focused at one central point.
3: Oh, I know that. Like the keystone in the arch of a bridge.
1: Exactly. And this submarine will also be found to have a keystone, not placed as one nor appearing as one. But somewhere in everything built by the hand of man, there is one important point. One vital point which will respond to a certain musical note.
3: Now, I understand that. And I understand when old Octavo finds a note that fits this sub, G-47 will broadcast that note in our beam, and this boat will fall to pieces.
1: That is the possibility.
3: Uh-huh. Swell idea. And when the sub cracks up, we're left to swim under a mile and a half of ocean water.
1: You cannot swim under a mile and a half of water.
3: I know it. That's what's worrying me.
1: If my plan is successful, we will remain within the boat.
3: Well, that won't be much fun after the boat smashes around us.
1: The boat will not, as you say, smash around us.
3: Well, if you can figure how to keep us dry after our boat leaves us on the bottom of the ocean, hurry up and tell me.
1: I asked Mother and Captain Bradford to remove everything from that stern ballast section for a definite reason.
3: Oh, I thought maybe you just wanted to give them something to do.
1: It will also serve that purpose. However, I want that section cleared so that we may drop it off without losing any of our supplies.
3: Drop it off?
1: Precisely.
3: Drop off the tail of the submarine?
1: It is so constructed as to permit that.
3: But can we still run it and steer it just as well?
1: We may continue to operate the boat, and our speed will be appreciably increased, though the loss of the stern stabilizing fins will render accurate navigation difficult.
3: Oh, that's nice. We'll go faster, but we can't steer the blame thing, huh? Won't we have a lot of fun zigzagging around, cutting the tops off submerged islands?
1: I will guarantee to keep the boat free of any such obstruction.
3: But what good will it do us to lose the tail of this thing? Old Octavo isn't shooting his musical note at the stern. He's aiming for the keynote of this boat, and that's probably near the center of it.
1: Precisely. And my plan is this. Octavo will find that note without doubt, and possibly find it very soon, as he must have been experimenting all through the hours since we left the island. When he finds it,

0: be sent out on our course.
1: And we'll start to shake ourselves out of this floating target.
0: Yes. We will feel the vibrations before they cause any appreciable damage. And the instant we are conscious of the action of the musical beam, I will pull this lever. That will drop the stern section off, and we will be safe.
1: Maybe you can see it.
0: You should see it also. It is very simple.
1: Okay, I'm simple then, but I still don't see it.
0: By dropping that section, we change the entire construction of this boat. We change the Newtonian base.
1: The what?
0: The Newtonian base. Have you never heard of that?
1: Oh, afraid not.
0: Jerry, is it possible that in your world a young man may reach the age of 16 without learning of Sir Isaac Newton?
1: Oh, sure, I know all about Newton. He used to sleep under apple trees. One day an apple fell on his head and he figured out the law of gravity.
0: The story of the apple is probably fallacious. However, it is Newton's law to which I refer. The Newtonian base is the center of gravity.
1: Oh, all right, we'll argue about that some other time. I know what you mean, anyhow. When you drop off the tail section, you change the center of gravity of this boat. And that changed the musical note which will wreck the boat.
0: That is a crude explanation, but if you understand it, that will suffice.
1: Well, go on. When you change the center of gravity, you mix old Octavo all up. And then he's got to spend some more hours making noises with glasses of water until he finds a new musical note which they can broadcast to wreck us.
0: That is it. Our safety depends on my ability to recognize the vibrations of the destructive beam the instant they strike us, and to distort them by losing the stern section.
1: Well, do we have to open the receiving side of this radio set to hear the beam coming?
0: It would be very simple if we could do that. Unfortunately, the note which will strike the vital center of this boat will be of such high frequency that the ear will not detect it.
1: Well, if we can't hear this thing coming, what can we do about it?
0: I've explained that over and over, Jerry. We will feel the vibrations. The submarine will actually start to break up, and then I will drop the stern section.
1: That's going to make it a mighty close fitting. But if that's the best we can do, well, it's the best we can do.
0: Mother and the captain are coming.
1: Then they must have finished cleaning house back there.
2: Think we removed everything from that section?
3: Yeah, I know we did. We've got everything that wasn't part of the boat.
0: That is well. Now, if you will take your station and lock the safety devices on the steel chairs.
4: Well, what's going to happen, Joan?
3: Get yourself anchored in that seat, Pat. And Joan can tell us what she has in mind.
4: I've secured my life belt.
1: I'm tied in.
3: Me too.
0: Excellent. Now, as I have explained to Jerry, we may expect an attempt to destroy this submarine any moment, any second. And when this attempt is made, the first indication of it will be a series of sharp and violent vibrations. We must be prepared to remain in our places and make no false moves. I will quickly cut off that stern section, thus changing the center of attraction in this boat and saving us from destruction.
1: Oh, we hope.
4: But, Joan, if you are afraid the Euclideans are going to send a destructive radio beam and our safety can be assured by dropping that stern section, why wait until they start sending out this beam?
0: This will be a constant musical note, Mother. And I am basing my plan of escape on the belief that Octavo is working to find the note which will destroy this boat as it now stands. If we were to change our structure before he strikes, he would know it instantly and would set about making ready to attack us as a smaller unit.
3: Well, that's sensible enough, June. Once he has sent out his constant note tuned to the sub, and you have thrown him out of range by dropping that section, he will be forced to start his experiments all over again, giving us at least a few hours in which to run for home.
0: Precisely, Captain.
1: You're sure understand it easy enough, Tex.
3: Well, I have studied the destructive power of a musical note.
4: You and I seem to be the only ones completely in the dark on this, Jerry.
1: Sure looks like it, Mrs. Gregory. But if Joan and the Captain know everything, we don't have to worry about knowing anything.
0: Silence!

0: Golly, Whiskers! Joan, you did it!
1: Good work, Joan. You saved the submarine.
0: Oh, Joan, that was wonderful. The boat was being shaken to pieces.
2: We were very near destruction for a few seconds. Now we are free. And as it should take Octavo several hours to find a new note for this smaller shell, we will utilize those hours by shooting to the surface and racing for Los Angeles.
0: Well, can you handle the boat now?
2: It will be difficult. Remain strapped in your seat. I will refuel with a double charge. We will travel vertically.
1: You mean you'll shoot this sub straight up through a mile and a half of water?
2: Precisely.
0: Boy, oh boy! Everybody hold on tight. We're going straight up.

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1: Choo-choo Charlie was his name, we hear.
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2: 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Charlie says, really ring the bell. 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

0: Once again, the Damon Runyon Theater brings you another story by the master storyteller, Damon Runyon. And this one, A Piece of Pie. And to tell it to you, here is Broadway.
1: Thanks. Well, it is during the race meeting at Suffolk Downs, and I am there with Harry the Horse. We do ourselves a little good. In fact, more than a little good. And I am feeling fine. When into our hotel room comes Harry and says...
2: Broadway, are you here?
1: Where else would I be, Harry? And what is the matter?
2: I just put us in the way of winning an even $10,000.
1: Huh? But what is the name of the horse?
2: It is no horse. It is a human being.
1: What? Harry, who enters a person in the races?
2: You do not understand. This is a sure thing.
1: Harry, where is the money we win on the Gigi's?
2: I put it up as a forfeit for our man to appear.
1: Appear? Appear where? Doing what? Harry, do not stand there just looking at me. Speak to me. Where is our scratch?
2: Broadway, do not worry. It is as good as wheat in the bin. Now sit down and I will tell you what happens.
1: So Harry the Horse makes me sit down and tells me what happens. And what it is and what happens later, I will tell you in a minute.

0: And now back to the Damon Runyon Theater and the famous story, A Piece of Pie.
1: Well, like I say, Harry makes me sit down and he starts to tell me what he is talking about.
2: I am having lunch, Broadway. Lobster. Broiled lobster at that little place where a broiled lobster is very good. You know, the place you like.
1: Harry, get off the lobster and come to the point. I ask you again before I cook you, where is our money?
2: That is what I am trying to tell you. You will not let me proceed.
1: I will give you 10 seconds, of which 9.5 are gone.
2: Take it easy. Well, like I say, I am eating the broiled lobster when I overhear a conversation going on at the next table. Now, ordinarily and usually, I do not listen. I do not approve of eavesdropping. Do you?
1: I approve of murder. I have a victim.
2: Who? Where is the scratch? Oh. Well, I hear one character say that he knows somebody who is able to out-eat anybody else in the world. Now, I know that this is a foolish thing to say because, well, who do we know that is the greatest eater in the world?
1: Huh? Why, Nicely Jones.
2: Well, I put up our money to ensure that Nicely Jones will appear against their man who is named Joe Duffel.
1: I wish to get this straight. You put up our money, all the tar I have in the world, that Nicely Jones will go into an eating contest against this Joe Duffel?
2: You catch the idea, Broadway.
1: But what if Nicely does not?
2: Do you ever know him to pass up a meal?
1: No.
2: And do you ever know anyone who was able even to get near him and eating?
1: No, I do not.
2: Okay. So our money rests now with a broker. And our opponents put up a like amount that Joe Duffel will appear.
1: But you say something about 10 grand.
2: Ah, we go back to New York, Broadway, and we get certain citizens to put up dough. We take a certain percentage of their winnings for putting them onto a good thing.
1: Mm. Well, are you sure these certain parties will go for this?
2: Broadway, who does not go for a sure thing?
1: Nobody.
2: Then let us proceed back to New York and make arrangements.
1: Well, we do so, and arrangements are made. Bets are put up with a party who takes care of such things. The bets are heavy because it turns out that Joe Duffel's backers are very wealthy citizens of Boston, Mass. While Nicely's backers are such characters as Dave the Dude, Little Mitzi, Angie the Ox, Milky Willie, and etc. This makes me more than somewhat nervous, because if anything happens to cause these here parties to be separated from their tour, they are going to hold me and Harry strictly accountable. But Harry is not worried, because as he says in Mindy's,
2: it is a sure thing, Broadway. We stand to collect maybe 3 grand apiece. Not as good as a first figure, but all right.
1: Uh-oh. Here comes Little Mitzi.
2: You worry too much. You will ruin your health.
1: I would rather do it myself than leave it to Little Mitzi.
2: Shh. Do not look worried. Appear nonchalant.
3: Hello, Broadway. Harry.
1: Hello, Little Mitzi.
2: Sit down, Mitzi.
3: Thanks, I will. Because I have a little thing to discuss with you two.
2: Certainly. You wish to put up more potatoes on the eating contest.
3: I am already in tight for 5 grand. Today I have a bad day, and the 5 grand is my total capital.
2: You have got no worries, Mitzi. Has he, Broadway?
1: If he does not, I will share mine.
3: Look, I discussed this with Dave the Dude, Angie the Ox, and Milkier Willie.
1: What am I eating?
3: Huh?
1: Nothing.
3: Oh. Well, we are willing to bet on Nicely. We think he is a sure thing.
2: That he is.
3: But we do a little thinking and we come to a conclusion.
1: Which is?
3: Where is he?
2: Where is who?
3: Nicely.
1: We're in New York, is he not?
3: Do you see him lately, Broadway?
1: No.
3: Harry?
2: Come to think of it, no, but I am sure he is alive.
3: Then the thing to do is make sure you two stay the same.
1: Huh? What do you mean, Mitzi?
3: Where is Nicely? He is our entry, and we do not want him scratched. Find him.
1: You will, Mitzi...
3: Find him or another world in which to live. I will keep in touch with you. Often.
1: Oh. Harry, where is Nicely? Now that I think about it, I do not remember seeing him for weeks.
2: Come on, we have got to find him.
1: We sure do. And while we look for him, we will pick up some timetables of ocean liners and aeroplanes. In case. So we start the hunt for Nicely Nicely. We will know him if we see him, because he is about 5'5 and weighs in at close to 300. He is a horse player by trade, but eating is his hobby. But no one remembers seeing him lately. Then we get a lead, and we go to a place on Long Island and knock at a door. It is open, not by Nicely Nicely, but by a tall, thin Judy. She is without doubt beautiful, but so skinny that Harry walks right into her before he sees her. She looks at us and says,
4: "What do you want?"
5: Excuse us, miss, but we are told we can find Nicely Nicely here.
4: Who?
1: Nicely Nicely Jones.
4: Oh, you must mean Quentin.
5: Who?
4: Quentin Jones.
1: The last name is correct, but the first one is an insult.
4: Will you please tell me what you want?
5: Can we see Mr. Jones?
4: Why?
1: It is very important.
4: About what?
5: Is he here?
4: Who are you?
1: Look, miss, it is urgent that we get in touch with our friend. Now.
6: Hilda.
4: What is it, Quentin?
6: Who's there?
4: I don't know.
5: That is not Nicely's voice.
1: No, it is not. It is too weak.
4: Then you've probably got the wrong Jones.
5: Yeah, I guess so. Let us go, Broadway.
6: Hilda, who is it? What's the matter?
4: It's nothing, Quentin. These men have the wrong address.
6: Broadway. Harry. Oh, my friends. Come in.
4: Quentin, do you know these men?
6: They're my friends. Broadway. Harry. Why are you looking at me like that?
1: You are a faker. You are not Nicely Nicely.
6: But I am. Look at me real good. Who am I?
5: Nicely. Where does all of you go to?
1: What happens to you, Nicely?
4: Now, look here, you two. If you have business with Quentin, very well. If you don't, please leave.
5: Nicely, we have got to see you.
6: Hilda, baby, these are my old friends. I wish to talk to them.
4: Oh. Well, all right, but remember what I said.
6: Yes, Hilda.
4: If you do anything I don't like, it's all off.
6: Yes, baby.
4: I'm going shopping. I'll be back in half an hour. And remember, Quentin.
6: I will never forget. She is beautiful.
1: She is. But Nicely, what is the matter with you?
6: We better sit down. At least I better. I cannot stand up for long.
5: You are sick?
6: Oh, no. I am real healthy.
1: Healthy? Healthy? Look at your pants. They are wrapped twice around your waist.
6: I lose some weight.
5: Some? You have got enough space between your waistband and your waist to tuck away a racehorse.
6: Those are the conditions Hilda gives me.
1: Conditions? Hilda? Nicely, what are you talking about?
6: She is my fiancée. I love her. She loves me.
5: She... Nicely, you mean she makes you lose weight?
6: When I am down to 200, we're going to get married.
1: You mean you are not eating?
6: Nothing with starch in it. Why have all the good things to eat got starch in them?
5: Nicely, think of your health.
6: Hilda says I'm very healthy this way.
1: How do you feel?
6: Very healthy. If Hilda says so, I am.
5: This is impossible. Look at you. How do you get mixed up with this doll?
6: Love at first sight. We meet in the subway. I am wedged in a turnstile and she pushes me through.
1: Harry, let us say goodbye to New York. Let us say goodbye to everything.
5: Nicely, listen to us for a minute, will you?
6: Sure. But do not ask me to stand up.
1: So we tell Nicely Nicely what is the score. When we talk about eating, his eyes shine like 6 bits. But then he becomes very sad again and says as follows.
6: I am very sorry, boys, but Hilda will never hear of it. She will break our engagement if I so much as touch a grape. Broadway, do you ever eat nothing but toasted whole wheat for a whole month?
1: No. What I eat is nice white French bread, corn muffins, and hot biscuits with gravy on them.
6: You are eating yourself into an early grave, and furthermore, you are breaking my heart.
5: Look nicely. Maybe if we talk to Hilda, there might be an outside chance she will let you save our lives.
6: You can talk to her, but I promise nothing.
4: Quentin?
6: In here, baby, in here.
4: Oh. What did you eat?
6: Not a crumb. Did I, boys?
1: Not a crumb.
4: Good. I'm going to fix your dinner in a minute.
6: What are you going to fix?
4: Because you've been such a good boy. A treat.
6: What? What is it, Hilda?
4: Sweet German carrot juice.
6: Ooh. I can hardly wait.
4: You'll like it, I'm sure.
5: She is conspiring against your life.
1: Nicely, you have got to get out of here before you have to use nails to hold your pants on.
6: I am in love with her.
5: That is your final word?
6: It is hers.
1: I see. And I know there is no use talking to her.
6: No, I guess not.
5: You will not do it for us, your friends.
6: I have to think of my health and my future.
1: Nicely, I have got news for you. Your future is as dark as ours. Goodbye. And that is that. It looks like I and Harry the Horse are done for. We know that it is useless to argue with a guy in love. We leave Nicely and start back to town, figuring that when it gets dark, we can grab anything that moves fast enough to get us far, far away. Then something happens that gives us hope. And what that is, I will tell you in a minute.

0: And now back to the Damon Runyon Theater and the famous story, A Piece of Pie.
1: Like I say, Harry and me are wondering where to go. We say nothing to anybody about nicely because we have got to have time. Then Harry goes to Belmont Park, and later he shows up in my hotel room.
2: Broadway, you know what?
1: Harry, do not jump in like that, especially not at a time like this.
2: Broadway, today we get a break it.
3: What are you doing?
1: Hack him, what else?
2: You do not have to. Sit down and listen to me.
1: Yeah, I do that once before, and I am now cemetery bait.
2: No, I go to the track today, and I give a tip to a character named McBurgle.
1: You are feverish. There is nobody named that. And if there is, what good is he to us?
2: He is the employer of Miss Hilda Slocum, whom you will recall as Nicely's fiancé.
1: Nothing makes sense anymore.
2: Listen to me, will you? I give a tip to this McBurgle. He is very happy because he win a wad of potatoes. Then I find out he is editor of a magazine called Let's Keep House.
1: Harry, I have just got time to pack another handkerchief and catch a train. Goodbye. Stay here and die by yourself.
2: Will you sit down and listen? Broadway, McBurgle is going to talk to Hilda Slocum. He is going to try to persuade her to let us have Nicely.
1: Oh? How does he think he is going to do that?
2: I do not know, but we are going to see Nicely and Hilda now.
1: You want us to go outside? It is dangerous out there.
2: This is our only chance. Let us go.
1: I hope we will get pretty flowers.
4: I know why you're here. I don't know what influence you have with my editor. I don't even know how you managed to meet him, and I don't want to know. But I can tell you one thing.
1: Which is?
4: That even if it costs me my job, I will not permit Quentin to enter that stupid, absurd, ridiculous, and sickening eating contest.
2: Look, miss...
4: You listen to me, Mr. Horst.
2: The name is Harry.
4: I don't care what it is. And you, Mr. Broadway, you listen to me, too. I'll not stand by and see Quentin's health ruined by the greediness and mercenary objectives of his so-called friends.
5: Oh, that does it. See, boys?
4: And, Quentin, if you love me and want to marry me, do you?
5: Yes, Hilda, baby.
4: Then you won't even consider what they're asking.
1: Look, Miss Slocum, there is at stake not only money, but the health of two other people, namely Harry and me.
4: So I was given to understand. All right. Because my editor, Mr. McBurgle, asked me, I'll help you.
5: I eat. Boys, I ate.
4: You do not.
2: But you say...
4: I said I'd help, not let you have Quentin. You can have a friend of mine, Violet Schumberger.
1: Who?
2: Who?
4: Violet Schumberger, a very dear friend.
5: Hey, I know her, boys. She is no selling plater, but a real entry.
1: But she is not you, Nicely.
4: You can have Violet or no one.
2: But, can she eat?
4: I've been trying for 10 years to put her on a diet. It's only because she's such a dear friend that I put up with her appetite.
5: Boys, next to me, this doll Violet is easy 1-2 in any race where eating is concerned.
1: Yeah, but how will we explain the switch to little Mitzi and the others?
2: Broadway, it looks like we will have to. Miss Slocum, when can we see your friend?
4: I'll bring her to see you.
1: When?
4: Tomorrow.
1: All right. Tomorrow at noon at Mindy's.

0: boys. The rest of the boys are very angry that you do this to us.
1: But we tell you, Mitzi, it is not our fault.
2: Can we help it if nicely, nicely falls in love and gives up eating because of it?
0: This Violet Schomburger doll better be good. She better be good.
1: Hey, it is almost noon.
2: Yeah, there they are.
0: Is that the doll?
2: It must be. I never see such a large doll.
1: She has got a face like a town clock.
0: My goodness, she is quite large. Boys, maybe you save yourself a lot of trouble.
1: But the question is, can she eat?
2: And there is Nicely Nicely and his fiancée.
0: I never see such a large doll. Look, she's coming in sideways.
2: Shh, be nice to her.
3: Hello, boys.
0: Hello, Nicely.
4: Gentlemen, this is Violet Schomburger.
1: How do you do?
2: It is a pleasure.
0: Hello.
5: Hello yourselves. Well, when do we start eating?
4: Violet.
5: Don't be so stuffy, Hilda. Smells good in here. I think I'll have lunch.
4: You just did, 20 minutes ago.
5: Lunch! She calls roast chicken, gravy, biscuits, honey, mashed potatoes, and pie a lunch. Well, who wants to see me?
2: Who cannot?
0: Miss, you know why you are here?
5: Sure do, big boy.
0: Miss... Do not hit me like that again.
5: Can't take it, eh? Well, let's get started.
2: And Miss Violet Schomburger eats for us. 2 hours later, even little Mitzi is convinced that we have a good entry. Especially when Miss Hilda Slocum agrees to let Nicely Nicely coach Violet for the contest. Then comes the day of the contest, which takes place in a private room in Mindy's. Everybody concerned is there, including two judges called in from neutral country. Harry the Horse and me are very neighbors again, because when we see Joe Duffel, who is our opponent, Harry says to me...
1: Broadway, he looks like a pretty fair eater.
2: Yeah, he is lean and tall.
1: He will be dangerous.
2: And I do not like the way little Mitzi is looking at us.
6: All right, everyone, all right. Let's have your attention. As one of the judges, I must call your attention to the rules of this contest. Oh. Attention, please, attention. Now, here are the rules. The two contestants must eat with knife and fork or spoon. Speed will not count, only the amount of food consumed. We will take into account any food left on the plates over an ounce. Liquids will not count in the scoring. The losing side is to pay for the food. In case of a tie, the contestants will eat it off immediately in ham and eggs. We agreed that a coin will be tossed to see who gets to choose the first course. Harry, Broadway, your contestant ready?
1: Just a minute, Violet, how do you feel?
5: Fine, fine. I warmed up on sauerkraut and spare ribs.
2: You eat before you get here?
5: I was hungry.
1: Nicely, why do you let her do it?
7: I feel sorry for her when she tells me she's hungry.
2: Oh, no.
6: Well, gentlemen.
2: Well, we are ready.
6: Then call the toss.
1: Heads.
6: Tails. Mr. Duffel, name the first course.
8: 2 quarts of olives, 2 bunches of celery, and a pint of walnuts.
6: Agreed. Miss Schomburger, name the second course.
5: 12 dozen cherry stone clams.
6: Mr. Duffel?
8: 2 gallons of Philadelphia pepper pot soup.
5: 2 5-pound striped bass.
8: A 20-pound roast turkey.
6: I will repeat the order so there will be no argument later. First course, 2 quarts of olives, 2 bunches of celery, and a pint of walnuts. Second course, 12 dozen cherry stone clams. Third course, 2 gallons.
2: Well, that goes on until the dessert is decided on. Miss Violet Schomburger calls it, and it is a pumpkin pie 2 feet across and no less than 3 inches deep. The contest starts at 8:30 p.m. sharp, and for a while there is no sound except eating. Then little Mitzi whispers to me as follows.
0: Broadway, she is not keeping up with this Joe Duffel.
2: Well, yet, Mitzi, it is not speed that counts.
1: Yes, that is right.
0: I do not like the way this is going. I wish Nicely Nicely is in there.
2: Wait a minute. She's beginning to catch up a little.
1: Yeah, she is.
2: No, she is not. Joe Duffel is slowing down a little.
6: All right, bring the turkey and split it in half.
2: Now we will see the real eating start.
5: Just a minute.
0: What is the matter with her?
1: Violet, what is the matter?
5: I forgot something.
7: Huh? Violet, why do you stop eating? You've got half a turkey.
8: Give up, Miss Schomburger.
5: Give up? I haven't started. I just wanted to ask, where is the stuffing for the turkey?
2: Where is the stuffing, she asks. Joe Duffer looks a little startled at this, but they keep eating on even times until the waiter brings the pumpkin pie, and the scene is as follows.
6: Last course dessert. Each contestant will eat half this pumpkin pie. Ready, Mr. Duffel?
8: Ready.
6: Ready, Miss Schumberger?
5: Yes. Wait a minute.
8: Hey, she's asking advice of her coach. That's not allowed.
6: What do you mean?
8: That's a foul.
6: Now, wait, everyone. I'll have to consult with my colleague. Hold everything.
0: Broadway, you better start running. You too, Harry.
2: No, wait a minute, Mitzi.
6: Attention, please. My colleague and I have decided that no actual foul in the eating has been committed. However, if Miss Schumberger did ask advice, then there is a foul. Mr. Jones, will you tell us what Miss Schumberger whispered to you?
7: Why, sure. All she asks is, when she finishes, can she have another piece of pie?
8: Gentlemen, I'm licked. I can't eat another bite.
0: He's quitting.
8: It's useless for me to go on against this girl who asks for more pie even before she starts on the piece before. I'm almost dying as it is, and I don't want to destroy myself in a useless effort. Gentlemen, he's not human.
0: He's quitting.
3: Three cheers for Miss Violet Schumberger. Hip, hip, hooray! Hip, hip, hooray! Hip, hip, hooray!
0: Broadway, Harry, you are geniuses.
2: Hey, look. Joe Duffel passes out under the table.
5: Nicely.
2: Look, nicely also passes out.
0: All right. Everybody out. Come on, clear the premises. We will take care of it. Come on, out.
5: Poor nicely. Is he dead?
2: No, he just looks like he has fainted.
5: I owe everything to him, everything.
2: Huh? You mean we owe everything to you?
5: Oh, no. What I really whispered to him was that I was a goner. That Mr. Duffel is... a pig.

0: What?
1: The doctors at the receiving hospital are greatly puzzled later to receive from the same address at the same time one patient who is suffering from undernourishment and another one who is unconscious from overeating. Now, that is not the end of my story. Not by a long shot. And what really is, I will tell you in a minute.

0: Well, the payoff comes some days later when I am sitting in Mindy's. I look up, and who is standing by my table but Miss Hilda Slocum? Naturally, I'm very curious as to why she is in an eating place. I ask her to sit down, and she says...
1: What's that you're eating, Mr. Broadway?
0: This chicken fricassee with dumplings, hot biscuits and honey. Why?
1: Is it good?
0: Wonderful. But why do you ask?
1: Oh, I just wondered.
0: By the way, how is Nicely coming along?
1: I don't know. He's out of the hospital, but I haven't seen him. Or Miss Violet Schumberger.
0: What?
1: They eloped together. They sent me a postcard.
0: You mean Nicely and Miss Violet Schumberger? They are married?
1: Yes, they're in Florida. They opened a barbecue stand, and the chances are they're eating like seven mules.
0: How do you like that?
1: I don't. Men. They're all alike. A woman does something to help them, to please them, and they...
0: Yeah, I see. I am sorry, Miss Slocum.
1: My editor, I... He...
0: Oh? Well, what about him?
1: He said he'd take me dancing if there was anything to take hold of.
0: I see. And you like to dance?
1: Very much. That chicken and dumplings, they're really good?
0: Oh, very good. But, of course, not for people who are on a diet.
1: I want some.
0: Uh-huh.
1: Well, what are you staring at me for?
0: Oh, nothing. I am just thinking, you must be very fond of dancing. Waiter, another order of this, and make it snappy.
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0: The Damon Runyon Theater with John Brown as Broadway is directed by Richard Sandville, and the stories adapted for radio by Russell Hughes. Vern Carstensen is in charge of production. 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
1: 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And if this is what you had in mind, you don't even have to pay that kind of money for the new Skoda Super Estelle. Skoda's new Super Estelle puts the man in the street
2: and his dog
1: on the road.

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You own one of the largest ranches in California. The most cattle, the best land, and the toughest riders. But I'll tell you something, Mr. Crown. The little mission of San Sebastian is going to defeat you.

0: have gun, will travel. Starring Mr. John Daner as Paladin. San Francisco, 1875. The Carlton Hotel, headquarters of a man called Paladin.
1: Oh, Mr. Paladin.
2: Good morning, hey boy.
1: Oh, hope I don't spoil breakfast, Pasty.
2: No.
1: Telegram came for you just now.
2: Thank you.
1: Eating breakfast in dining room, most unusual for you. A rare occasion.
2: Hey boy. Who's that young lady? Over there, sitting alone at the table next to the window.
1: That young lady checked in 2 days ago. Suite 212.
2: Alone?
1: Alone.
2: Charming.
1: Are you up on telegram?
2: Oh, yes. Hey, boy. Why don't you ask the young lady if I might join her for a cup of coffee? She must be lonely.
1: Oh, so early in the morning. Well, rush telegram. What happened? Make social engagement.
2: Wait a minute, hey, boy.
1: Oh, no, what happened?
2: I've changed my mind. This telegram's from Mr. Ian Crown in San Sebastian, California. He offers a rather large sum of money. Would you send him a wire, please?
1: Have a gun, will travel.
2: Yes. I'll be leaving on the next stage.
1: What about poor, charming, lonely young lady?
2: That'll have to wait until I return. Unfortunately, business comes first.
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2: The stage ride down the Camino Real brought me at last to San Sebastian, one of the mission towns established 100 years ago by the followers of Junipero Serra. I knew this country well, its low green valleys and crisp ocean air. I did not know Ian Crown. I inquired at the stage office.
4: Yes, sir. What can I do for you?
2: How far is it to the Crown Ranch?
4: Ian Crown's place?
2: Yes.
4: A little past a mile southeast of here. Head right on out the main road, and take the fork to the left just before you get to the mission.
2: Any place I can rent a horse around here?
4: Well, livery stable just across the street, mister. Can't miss it. The only building on that side.
2: Thanks.
5: Senor?
2: Yes?
5: Would you give something for the mission?
2: Something for the mission?
5: Please, you give money?
2: A donation?
5: Si, please. A donation.
2: Well, I think we can manage that. I should have a dollar in my wallet.
5: Oh, senor, you are very rich. So much money.
2: See now. Yeah, here we are. Yeah. Hey, come back here. You little thief.
4: What happened, mister?
2: Well, a boy stole my wallet.
4: Pedro?
2: You know him?
4: Yeah, that was Pedro from the mission.
2: He asked me for a donation, and when I offered him a dollar, he grabbed my wallet and ran off.
4: That doesn't seem like Pedro. He's a good boy.
2: He's got a good wallet. Did you say he's from the mission?
4: That's right. He lives there.
2: I hadn't planned on it, but I think I'll pay this mission a visit. I figured that if Crown had waited for me to travel all the way from San Francisco, A few more hours' delay wouldn't hurt, and I wanted my wallet back. It wasn't bulging with money, but there were papers I couldn't replace. At the mission of San Sebastian, a Franciscan monk met me, introducing himself as Father Bartolome. As we walked through the cool, flower-filled courtyard of the lovely old mission, I told the priest about Pedro and what had happened. He invited me to his study.
6: Won't you be seated, Senor Paladin?
2: Thank you.
6: I'm so very sorry about all this. How much money did you have in your wallet?
2: $22 in cash. There was also a banknote for $50.
6: I have exactly $22 on my desk. They're undoubtedly yours. Pedro brought it to me less than 30 minutes ago. He was somewhat out of breath and quite nervous. Your story explains his actions. Here you are, Senor Paladin.
2: Thank you, Father. I don't suppose he said anything about the wallet.
6: No, Senor.
2: Do you think he still has it?
6: Perhaps he can answer that question himself. Will you excuse me, Senor Paladin?
7: Pedro.
5: Si, Padre.
7: Would you come in here, please?
6: Hey, Pedro, you know why this man is here.
5: Si, Padre.
6: Is it not true that you took his wallet and ran away?
5: Si.
6: That was very wrong, Pedro.
5: Si, Padre.
6: Why would you do this?
5: I'm sorry, Padre. There was so much money. I had to take it for San Sebastian. It was wrong, Padre. I know it was wrong.
6: Hey, where is the wallet now, my son?
5: In the stable.
6: Please get it and bring it back to this room.
5: Si, Padre.
2: Father, I'm sorry this has happened. I hope you won't find it necessary to be too severe with the boy.
6: No, senor. He has learned his lesson already.
2: Why does Pedro beg for donations for this mission? It's by far the best preserved and the most beautiful of all the missions I've seen.
6: Oh, si, senor. San Sebastian is a diamond of all missions, thanks to Senor Crown.
2: Ian Crown?
6: Si. You know him?
2: No, we haven't met, but I was on my way to his ranch when this happened. But what is his connection with this mission?
6: Well, senor, several years ago, before California became a part of the United States, the Mexican government sold the missions to raise defense funds for their treasury. It was then that Senor Crown became the owner of San Sebastian.
2: You mean Crown bought the mission from the Mexican government?
6: Si, senor.
2: Uh-huh.
6: While most of the others wasted to ruins, this mission prospered under the skilled management of Senor Crown. But then, when President Lincoln signed the bill giving the missions back to the church, Senor Crown was forced to relinquish this mission and the land around it.
2: He was paid for the land, wasn't he?
6: Oh, si, senor. But he was not in sympathy with the price. To compensate for the additional payment he felt was due to him, he took the statue of our patron saint, San Sebastian, from its rightful place in this mission. He is now in his home, and he refuses to return it to us.
2: Do you think he'll ever give the statue back to the mission?
6: No, senor. Not unless we pay him for it.
2: How much does he want?
6: $2,000. An impossible sum. It would take many years to accumulate that much money.
2: And that's why Pedro begs for donations.
6: Our people are most anxious to have the statue returned.
2: Well, certainly. How much money have you collected, Father?
6: Senor Paladin, this is not a rich parish. In 10 years, we have secured only $985. Come in.
5: I have brought the wallet, Padre.
6: Bueno. Give it to Senor Paladin.
5: Senor.
2: Thank you, Pedro.
5: I'm sorry, Senor. Please forgive me.
6: Senor Paladin, please check your wallet for the banknote you mentioned.
2: It's here, Father. Everything's here. Pedro.
5: Si, senor.
2: At the stage office, I was going to give you a donation. You remember?
5: Si.
2: Would you accept this $5 gold piece for the statue of San Sebastian?
5: Oh, si, senor. Gracias. Gracias.

0: Have you tried a Pepsi lately? The green rolling acres that surrounded the Crown Ranch were covered with giant oaks and thousands of Black Angus cattle. And a mile beyond the main gate, on a tree-studded knoll, sat the house of Ian Crown, imposing, rich, almost feudal. From my talk with Father Bartolome, I had pictured Crown as the typical elderly, austere rancher. Instead, I found a cordial man who was having more than a share of trouble with an outlaw, Sancho Fernandez.
1: No, during the last 3 months, he's robbed two of my payroll shipments. He's run off near 300 head of prime beef. Now, he's got to be stopped, Paladin. I'm depending on you to bring him in.
0: I've never heard this Fernandez before. Does he confine his activities to this part of the country?
1: Strictly to my reign.
0: To your reign?
1: Yeah.
0: Hasn't he been plaguing the other ranchers?
1: No, just me.
0: Hmm. Why has he singled you out?
1: Well, his brother used to work for me. He was killed in an accident during a cattle drive. Fernandez thinks I'm responsible. But I'm not. The man was thrown from his saddle. It was an accident.
0: I see.
1: Here, let me fill your glass.
0: Huh? Oh, yes. Thank you very much. That's excellent wine.
1: Yeah, thank you. We make it ourselves. Grapes come from my own vineyard.
0: You must be proud of this ranch, Mr. Crown. It's one of the finest spreads I've seen.
1: Yeah. Taking a lot of years, a lot of hard work to make it what it is. I'm not going to let an old renegade like Fernandez start nipping away at it. Well, what do you say, Paladin?
0: I say yes, Mr. Crown. I'll take the job.
1: For the $1,000?
0: Right.
1: Well, that's good, that's good. All right, what are your plans?
0: I don't know yet. It'll take me a few days to learn what I need.
1: Oh, of course.
0: This statue, Mr. Crown, I've been admiring it.
1: Well, that's San Sebastian, Mr. Paladin. It's beautiful, isn't it?
0: Yeah. I was talking to Father Bartolome at the mission this afternoon.
1: Oh, I see. Suppose he told you what a heathen I am, because I won't give him back your statue.
0: We didn't discuss your personal
1: faith. I'll give that statue back when I get the money. Men!
2: Mr. Crown.
1: Oh, what is it, Carl?
2: Fernandez. He stopped the stage and took the payroll.
1: Oh. Anybody hurt?
2: No, he made us get out of the stage, took the money from me, and then stampeded the horses.
1: And that's the third time. Oh, Paladin, this is my foreman, Carl Stocker.
0: How do you do?
2: How are you?
1: Carl here is bringing the payroll money from the bank in Coldwater.
0: Where did it happen?
2: About 3 miles before we got into San Sebastian. We had a walk into town.
0: And he's had plenty of time to hide out. Mr. Crown, you'll be needing more money from the bank to meet the payroll.
1: That's right.
0: I'll go up to Coldwater tomorrow and bring it back. Now, you let everybody know I'll be returning alone, on horseback. I had concealed the payroll money under my shirt and was on the trail back from Coldwater. A mile out of San Sebastian, there was still no sign of Sancho Fernandez. But he didn't disappoint me.
3: Stop, senor! My rifle is pointed directly between your shoulders. It would be a mistake to turn around.
0: I believe you.
3: Now, drop your gun belt to the ground. Dismount and stand with your back to me. You have some money for Senor Crown. Where is it?
0: You're well informed.
3: Money. Where is it?
0: In my shirt.
3: With a gun, no doubt. Do not move. Turn around. Enough, senor. Drop the money to the ground. Careful. Now you may turn around and take a few steps away. That will be far enough. Now you will not be needing your horse. Arre, arre. Now just stand steady, senor. not too long a walk to the rancho. Give my regards to Senor Crown.
0: Sancho, there's a derringer pointing at your back.
3: Good night.
0: Drop your rifle. You won't get far with a hole in your back, Senor Fernandez.
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0: The boys are Pat Buttram, Art Linkletter, and Galen Drake. 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The Galen Drake Show, Art Linkletter's House Parties from Hollywood, and Pat Buttram's Just Entertainment. 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
1: Sancho left an easy trail to follow through the yellow wheat fields. He had managed to stay on his horse, but he had lost a lot of blood along the way. His trail led to the mission at San Sebastian.
2: Senor Paladin?
3: The Padres told me Fernandez was here.
2: Si? He is dead. Let us go to my study. Why do you ask for Sancho Fernandez?
3: In Crown hired me to bring him in.
2: Are you responsible for this?
3: We had a gunfight a mile or so out of town. He robbed me of some money I was delivering to Crown. I followed him here.
2: He was almost dead when he arrived. He asked for a sanctuary.
3: Did he have the money on him?
2: Si, senor. He told me that he wanted to donate it for the statue of San Sebastian.
3: But that money belongs to Crown.
2: I suspected that, for we are aware of Sancho's hatred for Senor Crown. I sent Pedro to the ranch to bring Senor Crown here.
3: Father, I just want you to know that it was unavoidable. Under the circumstances, I had to shoot Sancho.
2: Oh, si, senor. It was bound to happen. Sancho had been misguided since the death of his brother. Senor Crown, come in.
4: Hello, Father. Ah, Paladin, I didn't know you was here. Pedro told me Sancho was wounded. Where is he?
3: He's dead.
4: How'd it happen?
3: Gunfight. He ambushed me on the trail back a ways, ran my horse off and took the money. We exchanged shots. His horse brought him here.
2: Senor Crown, I believe this belongs to you.
3: That's the payroll money, Crown.
4: Yeah. Mm-hmm. Thank you, Father. Sorry you had to get mixed up in my private affairs. Well, let's go on back to the ranch, Paladin.
3: No, I think I'll stay here, Mr. Crown. I want to take the next stage back to San Francisco.
4: Well, we've got a little business to finish up.
3: Yeah, I know. You owe me a check for $1,000.
4: That's right.
3: Well, I want you to turn my fee over to the mission.
4: To what?
3: And Father Bartolome, you told me you had $985 in the savings fund for the statue.
2: Well, no, senor, there is $990. You gave Pedro $5, remember?
3: I remember. Well, here. I'd also like to donate this $10. This should bring your savings to an even 1,000. Give it to Mr. Crown.
4: Well, what are you doing, Paladin?
3: $1,000 Father has accumulated these past 10 years along with my fee. Totals $2,000, Mr. Crown. You should be able to return the statue of San Sebastian to the mission in time for Mass this Sunday.

develop into strong, full-rounded individuals. The mental aspect of fitness requires a sound, solid education. If you're a parent of teenagers, be sure they remain in high school through their senior year. If you're a high school student, remember that diploma is much more than just a piece of paper. Stay in school and graduate.

Our American youths are flabby, out of condition physically and mentally. That's a strong statement, isn't it? But an organization called the President's Council on Youth Fitness, brought into being in 1956, was created because of evidence indicating that in this era of technology and science, the fitness of our young men and women has become a matter of increasing concern. This week, Youth Fitness Week emphasizes that human resiliency springs from mental, emotional, and spiritual, as well as physical elements. We should, all of us, take a close look at our community to make sure it is providing youth with the social, educational, and athletic facilities they need to develop.

Have Gun, Will Travel. Created by Herb Meadow and Sam Rolfe, is produced and directed by Norman McDonald, and stars John Daner as Paladin, with Ben Wright as Hayboy. Tonight's story was written by Albert Alley and adapted for radio by Frank Michael. Featured in the cast were Lawrence Dobkin, Don Diamond, James Nusser, Richard Beals, and Perry Cook. Hugh Douglas speaking. Join us again next week for Have Gun, Will Travel.

0: I've been gardening in white gloves.
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2: 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I'll put one at Lads onto it. Very nice, young Harold. 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

0: 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Of course, we'll touch on other topics, too, and right now sit back and enjoy Groucho. Say, Fenneman, tell us, what's tonight's secret word?
1: Ladies and gentlemen, the secret word is street, S-T-R-E-E-T.
2: Really?
1: You bet your life. The National Broadcasting Company presents Groucho Marx in You Bet Your Life, the comedy quiz show transcribed from Hollywood. And now, here he is, the one, the only...
2: Well, here I am again, starting my 13th year of You Bet Your Life. And when we started, Fenneman was just a little boy in short pants. Now he's just a little boy in long pants. George, tell him how much money is at stake tonight.
1: Well, we're starting a new quiz tonight, and each of our couples could win up to $10,000.
2: And if any of them say the secret word, they'll win an extra $100.
1: And Groucho will meet our first couple in just a moment.

0: Groucho, Pamela Jason and Harold Abbott are waiting to converse with you, so folks, come in, please, and meet Groucho Marx.
1: Welcome to Your Bet Your Life. Say the secret word and divide an extra $100. Pamela Jason and Harold Abbott, huh? Pamela, may I call you Pam?
2: Yes, of course.
1: Good. Where are you from, Pam?
2: I'm from Beverly Hills and originally from New York.
1: Married, I presume?
2: Not at the moment.
1: No. Well, were you married 10 minutes ago?
2: No.
1: Are you looking around?
2: Well, not especially, but no. If the right man comes along.
1: Exactly what should he be like? I mean, could you give us an approximation of what you're after?
2: Well, I suppose he should be intelligent and a good provider and a lot of fun and handsome. Sort of a Prince Charming on a white horse.
1: No, shucks, Pam, you embarrass me. Talking about me that way. Oh, shucks. Your name is Harold Shucks? No, Harold. Harold Abbott, huh?
3: Yes, Harold Abbott.
1: Where are you from?
3: Kansas City, Missouri. Born down in Webb City, down in the southwest corner of the state.
1: Are you married?
3: Very, very much so, yes.
1: Are you happily married?
3: Very.
1: Have you ever thought of consulting a good psychologist about this unusual condition that you're in? What sort of work do you do, Hal?
3: I'm in charge of the Dale Carnegie courses out in the Middle West, in the 6 Middle Western states.
1: What is that? Is that they give away libraries?
3: No, that's the Andrew. No, Dale Carnegie wrote that wonderful book, How to Win Friends and Influence People, and later on, How to Stop Worrying and Start Living. And the course is conducted in several hundred cities, in fact, every city of any size. And
1: how'd you ever get involved in this kind of a tricky racket?
3: Well, I spent the first 38 years of my life with an inferiority complex as big as this house, as big as a great big house. Mm-hmm. I was afraid of most everyone.
1: That wasn't
3: everything.
1: A complex, that was a duplex.
3: It was an apartment house, a good big apartment house.
1: In what way did you feel inferior at the time?
3: Well, I thought that everyone that if they had a bathroom in their home, they were better than I.
1: No, they were just cleaner.
3: You're right there. No, I had a big round tub that I used.
1: Yeah, you still have, I mean.
3: You should have seen it a year ago.
1: Well, I'd like it. Could you bring it around sometime? Do you think many people suffer from inferiority complexes?
3: Yes, I believe I'm safe in saying, Groucho, that 90% of the people listening to this program right now, to some degree, have an inferiority complex.
1: I don't think that's true. 90% of the people watching this program right now are sound asleep. And the other 10 have turned off their sets. What would you suggest I do to improve myself?
3: Well, one of my favorite formulas is to start each morning by thinking pleasant thoughts and even going beyond that, giving a pleasant smile and saying a happy good morning to the first 15 people you meet, including your own family.
1: Mm-hmm. The garbage man is in for a shock when I open the door and kiss him good morning. Huh? He's going to crawl right back in his can. I want to ask you a question. If I meet 30 people the first day, could it be arranged so I don't have to meet anybody the next day? Now, if you say so, tomorrow morning, I give a cheery hello to the first 15 people I meet.
3: Including your own family.
1: Oh, I couldn't do that. Huh? I wouldn't get up at all in that case. I'll tell you, if I meet the first 15 people, by the time I get to number 16, he's going to wish he'd never been born. Well, I hate to put an end to this conversation because it was very scientific. Let's see how much you two can win in the quiz. George, suppose you tell him how to play this, huh?
4: Well, as you can see there...
1: What, are you playing with toys now?
4: No, this is pretty important to these people. The box is divided into hundreds, $200, and $300 questions. Of course, the $100 ones are fairly simple. The $200 ones are more difficult, and the $300 ones are pretty tough. Now, you get four questions. You get to keep all the money you win, and the object of the game is to earn at least $500, because if you do, you can come back at the end of the show and try for $10,000. So out of four questions, try to get a total of $500.
1: Okay, you understand it?
5: Right.
1: Now, what category did they select, George?
4: Professions of famous people, right?
3: What'd you pick, Emma? Mm-hmm.
2: Being conservative, I'll start with 100.
4: A 100?
2: Mm-hmm.
4: All right.
1: Who was Paul... What was Paul Gauguin's profession? G-A-U-G-U-I-N-S.
2: artist.
1: Artist is right.
4: You now have $100 and three more chances to make five.
1: $200?
4: $200?
1: What was Franz Hals' profession? H-A-L-S. You pronounce it Hals or Hals?
4: Hals,
1: Hals, huh?
2: He was also an artist.
1: That's true. He was also an artist.
4: And you now have $300 and two more chances to make five.
2: $300?
1: This? Mahatma Gandhi was many things, but what was his actual profession originally?
3: He was a teacher of religion, or a teacher, let's say.
1: Well, not on this card. It says lawyer. There's a big difference between a lawyer and a teacher. If you want a divorce, you don't go to a teacher.
4: You still have $300.
1: But if you want to learn something, go to a lawyer.
4: And one more chance to make five.
3: Well, let's take this one right here. Looks like a good one.
1: $200?
4: $200?
1: What was Vasco de Balboa's profession?
2: Explorer.
1: Explorer is absolutely correct.
4: And you came in under the wire with $500, so we'll see you back here with a chance at running your earnings into $2,000, $5,000, or $10,000.
1: Congratulations. We'll see you later.
3: Thank you, sir.
1: That's French.
0: In just a moment, our second couple will join Groucho to play You Bet Your Life.
5: Bucharest, Belgrade, Ankara, Athens. Early in his career, NBC commentator Martin Agronsky developed a first-hand acquaintance with the trouble spots of the world. From his first radio reports on the Russo-Finnish upheaval more than 18 years ago, through his tour of duty as correspondent in the Balkans, with the British Army in Libya under Japanese guns in Singapore, and on RAF bombing raids over Italy, Martin Agronsky developed his gift for the acute and penetrating analysis of events that won for him the coveted George Foster Peabody Award for Radio Journalism. Martin Agronsky is typical of the top NBC newsmen who broadcast News on the Hour. 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
4: Gotcha. We have a couple of special guests whom I invited to come down and talk to you. They're.
1: What do you mean by special guests? Aren't they all special?
4: I think you better judge for yourself, really. Linda Cooper and Frank Hernandez, would you come in your special way, please?
1: Welcome to Your Bet Your Life. Say the secret word and divide an extra $100. Linda Cooper and Frank Hernandez. Glad to see you. Linda, I'll start with you. Where are you from?
6: Ukiah, California.
1: Are you married?
6: Yes, to a very wonderful man.
1: And Linda, I never ask a woman outright how old she is because I think it's rude. And it isn't polite, so I'll be sneaky about it. How old were you when you first got married?
6: 16.
1: And how long have you been married to this wonderful man who's made you so happy?
6: 4 years.
1: Let's see, you were 16, you got married. You got a pencil on you? Oh, say, you must be about 20 years old, huh? See how easy it is to find out your age, Linda?
6: No, Groucho, I'm 34.
1: But it says 20, yeah.
6: This is my third husband.
1: Oh. You've been married to your present husband 4 years.
6: Mm-hmm.
1: You're 34 years old, and you've been married 3 times. Is that right so far?
6: No, Groucho, I've been married 4 times. This is my third husband.
1: You've been married 4 times? Linda, how could you have 3 husbands and still be married 4 times?
6: I married my third husband twice, my second husband twice.
1: Well, do you have any children?
6: 8 children.
1: 8 children, 3 husbands, 4 marriages, and you're 34. If life begins at 40, you've certainly got some interesting years ahead of you. Now, you must be Frank Hernandez, huh?
7: Yes, I am. Mm-hmm.
1: Do you approve of people getting married 4 times, Frank?
7: Yes, sir.
1: Why is that?
7: Because I've been married 4 times myself.
1: Between the two of you, you've been married 8 times, huh? That's some sort of a record, even for this show. Where are you from?
7: I am from Carthage, New Mexico, but right now I live in El Centro at the 182 Oliver Street.
1: Oh. Do you have a job?
7: Thank you.
8: You said the sacred word, Frank, which is street, so you just won $50 easy. And you is 50 for you.
6: Thank you, Gretchen.
8: What kind of a job do you have, Frank?
7: I have my own cabaret and a big joint.
8: Would you give me that again? You had a ham on rye and a beer joint? Do you do anything else besides operate this beer joint?
7: Well, I got some business in Mexicali, Mexico. Selling lots and rent the houses and collect the rents. But 3 or 4 days in a week, another 3 or 4 days in the week, I come to El Centro and do the same thing, collect the rents.
8: Uh-huh. You're a landlord, huh?
7: Well, it's part of it.
8: Uh-huh. What's the other part of it?
7: Well, singing and dancing.
8: Now, Frank, you say you've been married 4 times, is that right?
7: Yes, sir.
8: Now, Linda's managed 8 children out of 4 marriages. How about you? How many children do you have around the house?
7: 17.
8: Now, just a moment. You have 17 children?
7: Yes, sir.
8: Well, what else is new, Frank? 17 children. Is this all true, and they all live at your house?
7: Yes, from my first wife.
8: You mean there are more children?
7: Yes, sir.
8: Well, how many did you have by your third wife?
7: 19.
8: Are you sure you haven't got a pencil on you?
7: Well, no, I lost it, sir.
8: 17 and 19. That's 36 children. That's not bad for, for third wives, 36 children. That makes 36 children for 2 marriages. This is true, Frank. Huh?
7: That's right.
8: I'm afraid to ask him about the other marriage. Frank, what is the total? How many children do you have all together?
7: 53.
8: This hasn't been an easy night for me. I mean, this is astonishing. Can you prove this, Frank?
7: Yes, I can prove it.
8: You can, huh? Okay, prove it. Name all 53 children. Or do you just brand them?
7: Well, Marina.
8: Marina.
7: Manion. Raul.
8: Raul, should you say?
7: Raul.
8: Raul.
7: Raul, yeah.
8: Raul?
7: Yeah. Cruz. Aurelio.
8: Haven't you got any ponchos?
7: Yes, I have 2 ponchos.
8: 2 ponchos. 2 ponchos, equals 1 Linda in the south of the Rio Grande. Never mind, Frank. This is only a half-hour show and 53 children. I'm exhausted. I'll take your word for the rest of it. Well, you're a remarkable people, and it's been an experience talking to you. You're a credit to the Mexican government. Are you an American citizen?
7: Yes, sir.
8: I suppose, yeah. I hope you both will. You're a credit to both countries. And to Canada, too. And a good section of Central and South America. And you can put part of Metal Europa in there, too. Okay, now let's play You Bet Your Life. George, what category had they chosen?
4: Food and cooking.
8: Well, would you explain the rules?
4: All right.
8: The idea is to win $500. And if you win $500, you get a chance at the big money later.
7: I hope.
8: And no matter how much you win, you keep.
4: That's what I was going to say.
8: These are the easiest. Well, look, I don't want to take your living out of your mouth.
4: You get 4 chances to earn the $500. If you do, you can come back later and run your winnings up into perhaps $10,000. And I think it'd be good if you could.
8: You're happy now?
4: Yes.
8: What kind do you want first, Linda? Do you want an easy one or a hard one?
6: What do you want first?
7: Well, what do you think? Bonus? Okay, let's take a blue one.
8: $200?
4: $200?
8: What is the principal ingredient of Hasenpfeffer?
6: Rabbit.
8: Rabbit is right.
4: You have $200. All you have to get is 300 more, and you'll have a chance at 10.
8: Pick one for Linda.
6: A pink one for girls this time.
4: This is $300 you're going for. This will do it if you get it.
8: What are hominy grits made of? H-O-M-I-N-Y.
6: Bacon hide. Pig hide.
8: After that, you'll have to hide, Linda. It's made out of corn.
6: Oh, yes.
8: Well, you still have your...
4: Well, you have 2 more chances to...
8: Get it up to five now.
4: You have 200 right now.
6: Come on. Another pink
7: one. Another pink one.
8: What is the French time used for coffee served with hot milk?
6: Coffee with hot milk. I'm sorry, Rachel. You know that.
8: Capriole.
4: Well, you have one more question, one more chance. You have $200. You have to earn $500 to get a chance to come back.
8: Go for the big one, Frank.
6: Yes. Let's try another thing, Frank. We just might get it.
8: What is the Italian word for appetizers? You know, the stuff they bring you. You know, what they bring you at the beginning of an Italian meal. All that stuff they bring, you know, the different
6: kinds.
8: Huh?
6: Order.
8: Yeah, but what is the Italian word? In every Italian restaurant, they serve this before you get the spaghetti and the meatballs and Dino Martin and all that stuff.
6: Not minestrone.
8: I'm sorry. You should have known this. Antipasto.
6: Oh,
4: yeah. Oh, that's a shame. Well, you didn't earn your $500, so that means you won't be back for a chance at the big
8: money. Well, I got the secret word. Didn't it? You got the
4: secret
8: word and $200. Well, he's got $150. That's not too bad. You're leaving me with some money, and good luck to your family and to your family and all your husbands and wives.
4: Bye-bye. We'll see if our first couple can bring their winnings up to $10,000 in just a moment.
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0: a letter bug.
1: I'm Bill Holden, folks, and what I have to say is aimed at me as much as you. We live in a beautiful area, and it's up to us to keep it that way. Keep it clean. 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So let's work together to make our roads, parks, beaches, and streets the cleanest in the world. 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
0: If you throw paper in the street, you're a

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1: Pamela Jason and Harold Abbott won $500 in the quiz, Groucho, and so they get a chance at the big money. 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

0: 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Are you ready?
1: Yes.
0: Millions of Americans enjoy our national parks every summer. One of the most beautiful of these is Acadia National Park. 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
1: Louisiana.
0: No, according to the Encyclopedia Britannica, it's Maine. Sorry, miss, but under our new rules, you still have the $500 you won in the quiz. Congratulations, and thanks for being with us. We enjoyed having you.
1: Thank you, sir. It's been a pleasure.
2: 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Directed by Robert Dwan and Bernie Smith. Music by Jack Meekin. 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

0: It's for you. 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It's called Cupboard Love. Cupboard Love's different. 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See this foil pouch? Keeps it moist and squeezy. That's right. It's a new kind of cat food. Moist. It's good for you. Like it?
1: New Cupboard Love. What the well-cared-for cat has for dinner.
0: Yes, it's for you. It's your dinner. It's called Cupboard Love. Cupboard Love's different. Comes in a packet, not a tin. See this foil pouch? Keeps it moist and squeezy. That's right. It's a new kind of cat food. Moist. It's good for you. Like it?
1: New Cupboard Love. What the well-cared-for cat has for dinner.
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9: 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We last heard of Sonny and Buddy as they were standing with Doc and Charcoal in the middle of the road, helpless, as the bandit car carrying Buddy fast disappears. Now we find our adventurers chasing the kidnapper's car.
10: There goes them bandits with Miss Betty. They sure enough mean business.
11: Oh, don't let them take Betty, Mr. Doc. They might kill her.
12: Please get her back. Give them the $500 if you've got it. Do anything to get Betty back.
13: All right, I'll give them the money. Catch up with them, Charcoal. Blow the horn.
12: Mm-hmm.
13: Keep blowing it until you attract their attention.
12: Mm-hmm.
13: Tell them they can have the $500 now.
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11: Hurry, Charcoal. Go as fast as you can. Don't lose sight of them.
12: Keep blowing the horn, Charcoal, so they hear you and stop.
13: Faster, Charcoal. Step on it.
11: Yes, Charcoal. Can't you go faster? Look, they're almost out of sight.
10: I'm going as fast as I can now.
13: Well, move over and let me have the wheel. I know I can get more speed out of this car than you're getting.
11: They keep speeding up. Oh, if they could only hear the horn.
12: Mr. Doc, maybe they think we're chasing them because we want to turn them over to the police. If we could just let them know that we wanted to give them the money, they might stop. Isn't there any way we can signal them?
11: I'm going to try.
13: No, don't try. Get back there. You'll have to fall off and get hurt.
12: Do you still see them, Sonny?
11: Yes. Look, there they go. They're turning off into a side road. Betty! Betty!
13: Oh, she can't hear you. Oh, confound this car. Why won't it speed up? I'm afraid we've lost it.
11: Here, turn in this road. This is the way they went.
13: Well, there are two roads here. Which fork of the road did they take?
12: Why, I don't know. I couldn't see them after they made the turn.
13: Well, we'll try this one. It looks like it's traveled most.
10: Look at yon, Mr. Doc. What is that ahead of us stretched across the road?
13: Well, get out and see what it is, Charcoal.
12: It's a log. This is a closed road.
13: Well, the bandits evidently didn't take this road. They must have turned off at the forks. We'll go back that way.
11: Look here, Doc. Look what I found on the road, right by the log.
13: A lady's handkerchief.
12: With a ring tied to it. Why, that's Betty's ring. That's the one we gave her when she joined our club.
11: That's it. Don't you see? Betty tied the ring to the handkerchief and dropped it as a sort of clue for us to follow, hoping we'd find it.
12: She figured we'd stop here at this log, so she dropped the ring for a signal.
13: Which means that they did take this road.
12: Of course they did. And this log was just put here to throw us off the track.
11: That's it.
13: Well, we'll soon find out. Here, Charcoal, help me lift this log off the road. Hurry.
11: Can we help?
13: No. You boys get back in the car because we don't want to lose any time. All right, Charcoal, take hold of that end of the log.
10: Sure is heavy, ain't it? Up she goes, and away she goes. That's one obstacle out of the way.
13: All right, come on now, and let's get going. That other car has a good start on us.
12: I'll bet anything the bandits put that log there just so they could get a good start on us.
11: Of course they did. They knew we'd follow them, and they put that log there to slow us up. Oh, gee, I hope Betty knows we're following her so she won't lose hope.
12: She must know that we're following her. Else why would she drop the handkerchief with the ring tied to it?
11: Well, keep on the lookout, because she may leave another sign.
13: What's that ahead of us?
11: It's a man standing in the road, waving his arm.
12: He's trying to wave us down.
10: Well, sir. Oh,
13: Buddy, hand me my gun back there. This may mean trouble. Slow down, Charcoal, and let's see what this man wants. What's the trouble, mister?
10: Un automóvil pasó con una muchacha gritándolo. Tiró esta carta.
13: Mexican and he can't speak English. Can you boys understand or speak Spanish?
12: Well, I can a little. ¿Qué dice usted?
10: Hace un rato que un automóvil pasó en esta dirección con una muchacha, gritó y tiró esta carta.
12: He says something about a girl in an automobile screaming and dropping this letter.
13: Let's see the letter.
11: Why, that's our letter. The one Betty wrote for us to our mother. She was writing it when the bandits came.
12: Well, this proves we're on the right trail, all right. She dropped this for a second signal.
11: Look, there's something written on the envelope. Letters of the alphabet. Buddy, it's the secret code of our club. Get a paper and pencil and figure out the message as I call out the letters.
12: Okay, I'm ready.
11: All right. DZGXS-ULI-HVXIVG-HRTM-YY- And it's signed Betty. Got it figured out, buddy?
12: Yeah. It says, watch for secret sign BB.
11: And look, there's something written on the back of the envelope. It's in Betty's handwriting. Read it, Doc.
13: Yes, it's from Betty, all right. She says, Dad, the bandits know you are following them and have ordered me to write this note. If you are ready to pay the $500 they demand at once, place the money in an old coffee can which you will find on the mantelpiece in a little shack at the top of the hill. Then drive your car to the foot of the hill, blow your horn three times, and that will be the signal that the money is paid. Wait there, and I will be released as soon as they find the money. But they warn you not to try to trick them if you ever wish to see me alive again. Dad, please do as they ask.
12: You're going to do it, aren't you, Doc?
11: You must do it if you don't want them to harm Betty.
13: Of course I'm going to leave the money. I'd give them $10,000 if I had it, just to get Betty back. Shack at top of hill. Oh, buddy, ask the Mexican boy if the car with the girl went straight ahead.
12: Fue el automóvil en esta dirección?
10: Sí, señor.
12: Muchas gracias.
13: Here, buddy, give him this dollar for his information.
12: All right. Aquí está un peso por su información.
10: Gracias, señor.
13: Now, keep a sharp lookout for all shacks.
11: Look, isn't that a shack just ahead of us? See, behind those mesquite trees?
10: Lord, the muggy, I sure is getting nervous, Mr. Doc.
11: Well, you'll have to keep up your nerve now, Charcoal. You'll need it.
10: I'm so scared that the chills are running up and down my spine like a window shade.
13: Stop the car right here, Charcoal. There's a shack right there.
12: Come on, Sonny, and don't forget what Betty said. Keep on the lookout for the secret sign BB.
13: Do you see the secret sign anywhere?
11: Not yet. Buddy, you go around that side of the house, and I'll go this way.
12: Okay, Sonny, and hurry.
11: All right.
13: See it, boys?
11: No, it's not around here.
12: Here it is. I found it. There's a BB on the window.
11: Oh, boy, we found her. Open the door quickly and see if Betty's inside.
13: Wait a minute, boys. Let me go inside first. You can't tell who may be hiding in that shack. Okay, the shack is empty. Come on in, boys.
12: And look. There's the coffee can that Betty spoke about. There on the mantel.
13: Well, give it to me. Quickly, let me put in the money. $500. Well, it just about breaks me, but I don't care if I only get Betty back.
11: Now put the can back on the mantel, and let's hurry to the foot of the hill and give the signal. Come on, let's go.
12: Get going, Charco, and make it snappy.
10: I was just thinking how funny it would be if some old tramp would come wandering in that shack and get hold of that money.
11: Well, what would be funny about it? He'd know it didn't belong to him.
10: Yeah, but suppose you come inside of some inserted old cabin and found $500 in an empty coffee can. You'd take it, wouldn't you? Of course you would. Your mama didn't raise no dumb children.
12: Besides, no one would have a chance to get in that cabin because those men are very likely watching every move we make.
11: Just think. The bandits may be standing behind one of those trees right now, and maybe they have guns pointed at them.
10: Oh, Lord of Mother, Sonny, don't say that. Does you want me to drop dead right here at this steering wheel?
13: Okay, Charcoal. We're at the foot of the hill. Stop the car and give the signal. Betty said to blow the horn three times, didn't she?
10: Yes, sir. And here I goes.
12: What's the matter, Charcoal?
11: What are you waiting for?
13: Why don't you blow the horn?
10: I can't. It won't blow.
12: Won't blow?
10: I reckon we blowed it so much when we were chasing them bandits that we must have broke it.
13: Oh, why would that horn fail to work at a time like this? Just when so much depends on it. Get out of the way and let me see if I can fix it.
11: Oh, now the bandits are liable to think we're not going to give them the money, and they may harm Betty.
13: I think I found the trouble. It's just a loose wire. Everybody make a wish that the horn works this time. Here goes.
11: Oh, boy. Oh,
12: we're a
13: Lord, that old horn never did sound so sweet before.
12: I wonder how long it'll be before they let Betty go.
11: Well, the note said as soon as they received the money.
13: Oh, why doesn't she hurry? I can't stand the suspense much longer. I never realized until now just how much Betty means to me.
11: Well, Mr. Doc, you can see now how our mother feels about us and why we're so anxious to let her know where we are.
13: Yes, but that's different. You boys are safe with me.
12: Yes, but our mother doesn't know that. Listen, it's Betty.
14: Dad, where are you?
13: Here we are, Betty, at the foot of the hill.
14: Dad,
11: there she is. I see her.
14: Dad.
11: Come on, let's go meet her.
13: Oh, come on, boys, let's meet her. Betty,
12: Betty.
13: You're safe. Come inside the house car and lie down and rest and tell us about your experience.
14: Oh, Daddy, I'm so happy. I don't know whether to laugh or cry.
11: Gee, Betty, don't cry.
12: No, don't cry, Betty. You're not supposed to cry when you're happy. Gosh, we're too excited to cry.
11: Oh, I don't think I've ever been so excited before.
10: No, I ain't been so excited since the hogs ate up my little brother.
12: Charco. See, Betty, did the bandits hurt you?
11: Did they get the $500 that Dad left in the coffee can?
12: Betty, tell us what the bandits said and did.
11: Yeah.
14: Well, when we arrived at the shack at the top of the hill, the bandits declared they would get even with Dad if he refused to give them the $500. They were planning different ways of getting even with him. I was sitting there trembling, begging, and pleading with him to let me go. Suddenly, one of the bandits started coming towards me, his eyes blazing with anger at the thought of losing the money. He kept coming nearer, nearer, nearer. Suddenly, I looked up and...
11: What's the matter?
14: Look! Look!
12: What? Where? Look,
14: there! At the window.
11: Oh! What's happened to her?
13: Betty, speak
12: Betty,
13: to me, dear.
12: What's the matter?
13: Betty, come here.
11: Betty, what's the matter with
13: her? Come on, get
11: some
13: water quickly.
12: Oh, Betty, what's happened?
9: Whose face did Betty see at the window of the house car? We'll know positively in the next chapter of The Adventures of Sonny and Buddy. You heard Doc say that he didn't realize how dear Betty was to him until she was gone. And there is the moral in tonight's episode. Be as kind, good, and obedient as you can to those whom you love. And then when they're gone, you'll have no regrets. Ask your mother if this isn't true.

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4: LifeWay Health Soap presents Big Town, the headline stories of a great city dramatically reported by Steve Wilson, fighting editor whose creed is emblazoned on the masthead of the Illustrated Press.
6: The power and the freedom of the press is a flaming sword, that it may be a faithful servant of all the people, use it justly, hold it high, guard it well.
4: Now, Steve Wilson's headline story of Nightmare House. This is not the story of an ancient mansion peopled by ghosts of the past. This is the story of Bill Barton, his wife Helen, and their new house in the suburbs of Big Town.
7: Doggone it.
8: Oh, Bill.
7: Huh?
8: Oh, never mind, darling. Needing to wash the dishes, I'm not that helpless.
7: Oh, maybe not, honey, but you've got a lot of things to do.
8: Yes, but I have all evening, and you'll be late for work if you don't hurry.
7: Oh, I'm almost done with what's left of these dishes. I would be, except the darn water's almost cold.
8: Oh, it's the heater, Bill. It's no good.
7: Yeah, like the whole plumbing system, the foundation, roof, and floors. We've been had, Helen.
8: Yes, and so has everyone else on Honeymoon Hill.
7: Honeymoon Hill. What a name. Nightmare Hill would be better.
8: Oh, but it could be a lovely house, Bill. You could only make Kane live up to his contract.
7: Fat chance of that.
8: Have you talked to him?
7: Yes, till I'm blue in the face. And so have the other owners. All we get is excuses, promises. And we're all through talking.
8: What are you going to do?
7: We're getting together. We're going to refuse to make any more payments until Kane finishes these houses according to contract. Copper pipe, waterproof cellars, put in standard appliances.
8: And supply doors.
7: Helen, do you realize that except for the storage room in the cellar, there isn't one inside door to any room in this or any other house on Honeymoon Hill?
8: Please, Bill, don't work yourself up,
7: Bill. Oh.
8: I know it's bad. But at least we have a roof over our heads.
7: Yeah, that leaks. Honeymoon Hill. Well, Kane is going to find out the honeymoon is over.
8: Come into the back door, Bill.
7: You stay put on that stool. I'll see you later.
8: All right. But you worry too much. The baby isn't due for a month and I feel fine.
7: You stay there and keep on feeling fine.
9: Hello, Barton.
7: Oh, good evening.
9: I'm Parker. Kane's new agent.
7: Parker?
9: Yeah. Mind if I come in? Want to talk to you. Evening, Mrs. Barton.
8: Good evening.
7: New agent for Kane, huh? Well, I hope you'll do more about our complaints than the last one.
9: That's what I'm here to talk to you about.
7: We're all through talking to Kane.
9: So I hear. I understand you've got the folks up here on the hill together.
7: That's right.
9: And you're talking about not meeting your next payments on these houses.
7: If you want to call them houses. And it's more than just talk.
9: Now, look, Barton, it's a serious business.
7: You're telling me.
9: You can lose this place and every cent you've sunk into it.
7: Not if we stick together and fight for our rights.
9: That's the point. Most of the folks up here won't stick with you. Just a few soreheads.
7: That's what you think.
9: Look, Barton, you're the leader of this movement. You started this, you can stop it.
7: I'll stop it when Kane lives up to his contract with us.
9: Now, look. Suppose we take care of you.
7: Me? How?
9: Fix up your place.
7: Look, Parker, are you trying to buy me off?
9: No. We'll just take care of your place first.
7: Oh, and the rest of the folks around here can wait until the cows come home. Is that it?
9: What do you care as long as you get what you want?
7: Get out of here. You're a dirtier rat than the last one Kane sent up here. Now get out before I throw you.
8: Bill, don't lose your hand.
7: Keep out of this, Helen. I'll settle with this rat.
9: Get smart, Barton. Listen to your wife or you'll lose your house.
7: I'll risk that before I'll sell out my neighbors. Now get out of here.
9: They'll sell you out.
7: I said get out of here.
9: You'll be foreclosed in a month, you dope.
7: Dope, am I? Get out.
0: say.
7: Tell Kane before we're through.
0: What?
7: You'll put him in jail.
0: Yes.
8: Oh, Bill, you shouldn't have done that. They can make trouble.
7: Trouble? We've had nothing but trouble since we moved in. Now I'm going to make some trouble for Kane. We can't fight this thing alone.
8: But what can you do, Bill?
7: I'm telling the whole rotten story to a newspaper that fights our kind of fight. The Big Town Illustrated Press.
10: Steve, could you spare a minute?
6: Sure thing, Lola. Come in.
10: Come on in, Mr. Barton.
7: Thanks, Miss Gilman.
10: Steve, this is Bill Barton, and he has something on a rotten racket that I think you should hear about.
6: Hello, Bill. Sit down. Let's have it.
7: Well, I haven't much time, Mr. Wilson. I work nights, and I'm late for my job, but a bunch of my neighbors need your kind of help.
10: It's one of the infinite variations of the housing racket, Steve.
6: Oh, the housing racket. That again.
7: Oh, I know. It's an old story, Mr. Wilson. I know it isn't news, headline stuff.
6: It may not be headline stuff, Bill, but it is news, and important news, as long as the housing shortage exists.
7: I'm not the only one involved in this. There are about 20 families on Honeymoon Hill, and we've all been taken.
6: Honeymoon Hill?
10: It's a development owned by a man named Kane, Steve.
6: What's the main trouble, Bill?
7: Well, Kane let us move in before the houses were finished and hasn't lived up to his contract.
6: Now, that's an old dodge. Are you a veteran?
7: No, sir, but ambulance corps driver overseas. Kane financed the whole deal and made sure he didn't sell to vets.
6: Another dodge to avoid the protection given ex-servicemen by the Veterans Administration. What's the immediate trouble, Bill?
7: Well, we've got together, threatened to withhold our next payments until Kane lives up to his contract.
6: Now, wait a minute. Are you acting on advice of a lawyer?
7: No, but we're going to hire one.
6: Good. You've got to fight this thing by legal means, Bill.
7: Well, we intend to, but Kane isn't playing it that way.
6: Are you the head of the group?
7: Sort of.
6: Has Kane threatened you?
7: Yes, with eviction. But first Parker, his new agent, tried to bribe me.
6: Bribe you?
7: Yeah. Offered to fix up my place if I'd keep my mouth shut.
6: And sell out your neighbors.
7: Yeah, I kicked him out of the house. My wife is... Well, we're expecting a baby, and it upset her. I had to leave her alone. I'm worried.
6: Naturally, Bill.
7: Will you print the story? Will you give us a little publicity? Maybe it'll scare Kane into living up to his contract.
6: Of course we will, Bill, but Kane's type of operator doesn't care what's said about them once they have their hooks in a victim.
7: Yes, it's going to be trouble. That agent of Kane's is a rat. I wish Helen wasn't out there alone.
6: Don't worry. She isn't going to be alone, Bill.
7: But I work nights. I can't lay off and stay with her. We need the money to make our payments if we lose this fight with Kane.
6: You're not going to lose this fight or your home, Bill. Where do you work?
7: At the Big Town Electric Plant on the west side, and I'm late now.
6: All right, come along. You can give us the rest of the facts we need on the way to your job. Let's go, Laura.
10: I'm ready, Steve.
7: What are you going to do, Mr. Wilson?
6: We're going to have a heart-to-heart talk with your predatory Mr. Kane.
11: Hey, look, Kane.
12: What's the matter, Parker?
11: You got trouble. Plenty of trouble.
12: Sure. That's why I hired you, Parker. You said you were good at handling trouble, so handle it.
11: I'll handle it, but I got to know a few things first.
12: Such as what?
11: Are you covered if anything should just happen to one of those cracker boxes up on the hill?
12: You mean insured?
11: Yeah.
12: Yeah, but wait a minute, Parker.
11: Never mind. You hired me to handle those suckers, keep them in line, collect the installments?
12: Yeah. But listen...
11: Don't butt me around, Kane. I don't like being crossed. Now, there's only one guy going to give us any real trouble.
12: Who do you mean? Bill Barton?
11: That's right. He's lining up the others. The rest are sheep. But they'll follow him if we don't get rid of him.
12: Okay. Foreclose on Barton if he don't pay up tomorrow.
11: Ah, that'll take time. We got to get him out of there before he organizes that bunch and they get a lawyer.
12: Oh, yeah. That'll cost me $2,000 a unit to live up to those contracts.
11: Yeah, $40,000.
12: That'd break me.
11: That's why you hired me. But this is going to cost you a bonus. A big bonus.
12: How much?
11: $5,000.
12: $5,000?
11: Yeah, $5,000 if I get rid of Barton and bust up the organized squawk.
12: Now, wait a minute. I ain't risking any rough stuff.
11: There ain't going to be any rough stuff. Nobody's going to get hurt. Except one of them so-called houses. And the way I'm going to handle it will cover up a lot of your crooked building shenanigans.
12: What are you going to do?
11: I ain't sure you ought to know.
12: You're my agent. I'm responsible for your acts.
11: Yeah. I wanted to be sure you knew that. Now keep your mouth shut when it happens.
12: What's going to happen?
11: There's going to be a fire up on the hill.
12: A fire?
11: Yeah.
9: Darton and Bill Barton's basement. Accident.
7: Wait a minute. Barton's wife ain't well. She might get trapped in that house.
9: Relax. I'll make sure she gets out of that cracker box. Maybe I'll even rescue her myself and earn Barton's gratitude.
12: You better make sure of that, Parker.
9: Don't worry, Kane. I don't mind a little arson, but I ain't mixing myself in a murder for $5,000 if I can help it.
12: All right. When are you going to pull it?
9: There's no time like the present, Kane. I'm going to pull it tonight.
4: Thus unaware that dangerous complications are in the making, Steve and Lorelei head for the suburbs to help Bill Barton. You know, some people think all soaps are the same. Not me. I always felt that Lifebuoy Health Soap got me cleaner somehow, and now I know I'm right. Because doctors have actually proved it in 820 scientific tests. Yes, after comparing the effects of daily baths with different soaps, these doctors made this amazing statement. Actually, you're cleaner, safer from B.O. when you bathe daily with Lifebuoy than when you bathe with any other leading soap. Startling, isn't it? Well, here's the explanation. Lifebuoy does more than just remove the grime and perspiration you can see. Lifebuoy is more effective than any other leading soap against the invisible dirt that can form a foothold for B.O. Lifebuoy gets you even cleaner than the eye can see. After 820 scientific tests, these doctors say that Lifebuoy's purifying ingredient makes the difference. And this same purifying ingredient actually makes Lifebuoy milder, safe even for a baby's tender skin. So enjoy a refreshing Lifebuoy bath every day. You like Lifebuoy's creamy rich lather, its wonderful mildness. Get Lifebuoy right away. Now, back to Big Town and tonight's story of Nightmare House. Learning that a group of new homeowners are having trouble with the owner, Steve and Lorelei are driving to the suburbs in the cab of Harry the Loquacious Hecky.
0: Say, boss, Miss Kelpine.
10: Say it, Harry, but we hope we won't need the assistance of your trusty monkey wrench on this assignment.
0: Yeah, that is what you always hope, but you cannot always sometimes tell. So the offer stands as per usual.
13: Thanks, Harry. But hold the double negatives of doubt until we see if we can't get some positive results with a few well-chosen words of warning.
10: You better have those words ready, Steve. We just passed a sign saying Honeymoon Hill Development, 1 mile.
0: You want me to drive right up to this here now, Honeymoon Hill, boss?
13: No, Harry. Bill Barton said Kane's office is at the entrance on the highway. Stop there if you see a light.
10: Oh, they're going to beard the lion in his den, huh, Steve?
13: Let's call it meeting with you.

0: That sign just said your dream house is waiting on Honeymoon Hill, turn right 500 feet. And this is it.
1: There's the office, Steve.
2: No, there's a light on. I'll get out here, Harry.
0: That shack, boy.
1: You want me to go stay with Helen Barton until you come up, Steve?
2: Yes, Laura. I'd first see if you can get a few of their neighbors to meet at Barton's house in half an hour.
1: Okay, I'll do my best. What's your plan, Steve?
2: To get Kane up there for a showdown. And there'll be strength in numbers. Okay, get going, Harry.
0: Check.
1: We'll meet you at Bill Barton's house, Steve.
2: Let's see what Mr. Kane has to say for himself. Someone is burning the midnight oil. I wonder why.
3: Yes, yes. Who is it? Come in.
2: Thank you. Hey, Mr. Kane?
3: Yeah, I am. What can I do for you?
2: Nothing for me, Mr. Kane. But perhaps a great deal for yourself and the people who bought your houses up on Honeymoon Hill.
3: What do you mean? Who are you? What are you selling?
2: Selling? Just ideas, Mr. Kane.
3: Oh, an architect, huh? Well, I'm sorry, I make my own plans. Have ideas of my own.
2: Yes, so I hear.
3: What have you heard? Who are you?
2: I'm Steve Wilson of the Big Town Illustrated Press.
3: Oh, from the press. And I'm sorry, I'm not buying any ads right now. All my houses are sold, and of course, when I start another development...
2: Quit ducking the obvious, Kane. We don't come miles out of Big Town to solicit ads in the middle of the night.
3: Well, who are you, and what do you want out here, then?
2: I'm Steve Wilson, managing editor of the press.
3: Editor?
2: Yes. And I want your side of the story that you failed to live up to your contracts with the purchasers of your houses on Honeymoon Hill.
3: Who told you that?
2: That isn't important. I want to know if it's true before I publish the story. And I'm arranging a meeting at the home of the owners.
3: A meeting?
2: Yes, where you'll have a chance to answer the charges. If you can.
3: Well, where is this meeting going to be?
2: At the home of Bill Barton in about 20 minutes.
3: At Barton? 20 minutes, huh?
2: Yes.
3: So
2: what's the matter with you? Why should that be important?
3: Well, nothing. I just remembered. I've got an appointment. I can't go with you.
2: Wait a minute, Kane. The appointment you just remembered can't be as important as this one.
3: Let go of me, Wilson. I've got to meet somebody.
2: Not so fast, Kane. That somebody wouldn't be Parker, your new agent, would it?
3: That's none of your business.
2: I'm making it my business. Parker threatened Bill Barton this evening. Where is he?
3: I don't know. Let go of me.
2: Where is he, Kane? I want him at that meeting. He's your agent, and you're responsible for his act.
3: I'm not. I don't know what he's going to do to the Barton house.
2: Do to the Barton house? What are you talking about? What's going to happen?
3: What do you know? Talk, I don't know. No.
2: Drop that inkstand, Kane.
3: Be alone. That'll hold you, Wilson. Now I gotta find Parker. I gotta stop him from setting that fire, or he'll send us both to jail.

0: Gee, Tom, be silly. It's too soon for that. Besides, there won't be any treetop. Mr. Kane didn't plant maples and thought... Well, that noise is in the cellar. I guess the lid must have fallen off the ash can. Maybe Mrs. Thompson's cat's gotten in the cellar again. I better go see. Let the poor thing out. I hope this light switch works. Nothing else does.
1: Huh, it does.
0: Better be careful of these steep stairs. Here, kitty, kitty, kitty, kitty, kitty. Here, kitty. Are you down here in the cellar, kitty? Oh, so you're in the coal bin. Come out of here, kitty. Come on out, or I'll...
2: Come here.
1: Mr. Parker, what are you doing here?
2: Shut up, you little fool.
1: Oh, let go.
2: Shut up, you... Ow, try to bite me.
1: What are you doing here? Why have you crumpled all those newspapers?
2: Never mind.
1: Fire. Fire. You're going to start a fire.
2: Yes.
1: Help.
2: Passed out. Fainted. Now I got to go through with it. I can't let her talk. Got to keep her here. Yeah, this sorry group will do it. Good thing Kane put a door on it. I'll leave her in there. Nobody will know she wasn't caught upstairs when this dump goes up in smoke.

0: Julia not to suit Steve's plan, and we better go tell Mrs. Barton she's going to be host to a community protest meeting.
1: Yeah, she'll be kind of surprised. Which place is it?
0: It's the last house on this street. You better slow down, Harry.
1: Yeah. Some street. Bet you go down to the axles in mud if it rains.
0: Yes, another Kane's unhonored commitment. Oh, that must be the house, the white one. Pull in the drive, Harry.
1: Yeah. Right by the kitchen door, Miss Kilpine. And she must be home and up. There's lights burning all over the house.
0: Oh, I don't blame her. All alone up here in the hill, 100 yards to the nearest neighbor. I'll knock on the kitchen door.
1: The shades are up, but I don't see nobody.
0: Well, I'll try again. Maybe she's in the bedroom on the other side of the house.
1: Yeah, maybe. Hey, Miss Kilpine. Look at our little window down there next to the ground.
0: Good heavens. The light in the cellar, too.
1: Maybe she's down there fixing the finest.
0: Oh, golly, Harry, she's not well. She may have gone down there and fainted. Look, I'm going to try to get in. The door's locked.
1: Well, maybe there's an outside door to the cellar, Miss Kilpine.
0: Oh, it should be on this side.
1: Yeah, and folks hardly ever remember to keep them locked. Maybe we can get in that way.
0: There it is, Harry, down the steps.
1: Well, let me go first, Miss Kilpine. I'll try the door.
0: Okay. Is it locked, Harry?
1: No, it's just stuck, I think.
0: Look, try it, Harry. Try to force it. I'm worried.
1: Yeah, something screwy. Hey, the lights are out down here.
0: No, they were on a minute ago when we came down the steps. Harry, look out! Harry!
2: Come here, you nosy dame.
0: Harry!
2: Come on, come on. Get in there with that Barton woman. Now, I really got to get all this thing done. I got to get out of here.
3: Parker, wait.
2: Okay.
3: No, don't stop. Don't set a fire.
2: Too late. Get out of here, Kane. That fool Barton woman caught me down here.
3: That doesn't matter. Stop it. Everything's gone wrong.
2: I'll say it has. Another day my hack driver showed up. I had to hit the guy with his shovel. He's laying over there. I think I busted his skull.
3: That doesn't matter. You can't set the fire now.
2: Why not?
3: A newspaper guy by the name of Wilson came to my office. He's called a meeting. The owners are all coming here in a few minutes.
2: So what?
3: I hit him with an inkstand. I knocked him out so I could get here and warn you.
2: Too late. I got a prison record. We got to cover this thing and the fire will do it.
3: No. We both get sent up for arson.
2: Arson? I've been tagged for arson before, and I'm talking about murder.
3: Murder?
2: Yes, murder. That hacky over there on the floor. I'll burn for it as the Barton dame and the other woman talk.
3: Where are they? What have you done to them?
2: Nothing but lock them in that storage closet over there. But they ain't gonna talk me into the chair.
3: What have you got in that bucket, Parker?
2: Gasoline.
3: Gasoline?
2: Yeah, I'll make a torch out of this dump and nothing flat. Get out of here unless you want to stay here from now on.
3: No. You're not mixing me up in more murder to save your own hide.
2: Put down that coal shovel, Kane.
3: You put down that bucket of gasoline.
2: All right. Now, you put down that shovel. Drop it.
3: A gun. What are you doing carrying a gun?
2: I got the habit from working for dirty crooks like you. Drop that shovel or I'll drop you.
3: No. Listen, Parker, listen.
2: You fool. We could have pulled it off. Now you're going to stay here with those dames and take the rap for this fire. Paper and gas. This will do it. This'll give me the time to get away from
4: here. No, it won't. Hey, Parker.
5: Who are you?
4: I'm a newspaper guy, your partner in crime, knocked out of an inkstand, but fortunately he only stunned me.
2: Well, keep away from me or I'll do more and stun you with the rest of the slugs in this gun.
4: All right. I'll keep away from you if you'll keep away from that bucket of gasoline.
2: Sure, I'll keep away from it, you nosy newsy. That's easy, because you're going to pick up that bucket of gas and throw it on that pile of newspapers.
3: You murderous swine.
2: Shut up. Pick up that bucket of gasoline. Pick it up.
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5: Pick up that bucket of gasoline, Wilson. I told you, pick it up.
7: Wait a minute. Parker, think it over before you go through with setting fire to this house.
5: What have I got to think over?
7: You haven't killed Harry, my hack driver.
5: How do you know?
7: I just saw him move and groan.
5: So what? I had to nail Kane with this gun and I'm primed for the chair, no matter what I do from now on.
7: You might get away with life. Even a self-defense plea because Kane tried to hit you with that coal shovel.
5: I'm not going back to the pen for life. I'm getting clean away. Pick up that bucket of gas.
7: All right, Parker. But won't it give you nightmares for the rest of your life to know that you burned two girls to death locked in that closet over there, helpless? And a third person is yet unborn.
5: Shut up. They got themselves to blame. Shut up. Throw the gas on that pile of newspapers.
7: All right, I guess there's no use arguing with a madman.
5: Suck up and throw that gas.
7: Very well. Here it comes.
5: Why, you! Why, you dirty! Stop firing that gun, you fool. You're drenched with gasoline. Don't fire that gun again. The powder flash will turn you into a torch. Drop the gun. Drop it, or I'll have to break your arm. Drop it.
7: Good. And now just to make you wait for the
5: police.
7: All right, you swine. Stay there.
0: Steve! Steve!
7: Just a minute, Lorelei. I'll get this door unbolted. Get you out of there.
0: Oh, Steve, we could hear it all. Wow, I thought we were really done.
7: So did I, until Parker made me pick up that bucket of gas. How's Mrs. Barton?
0: She fainted when Parker shoved her in here, but I think she's all right. Help me to get her out, Steve.
7: Poor girl. What a time to have something like this happen to her.
0: Oh, Bill. Oh, Bill. She's coming out of it, Steve.
7: Yeah, she'll be all right in a few minutes.
0: Oh, Bill. Our baby. Our home. Our baby. All right, Mrs. Barton. Your home and your baby are safe.
7: Yes, Mrs. Barton. There won't be any more trouble. We'll take you upstairs in a moment, and you can phone your husband. Everything's settled.
0: Settled?
7: Yes. Parker's gun has arranged that Honeymoon Hill will be under new management. And we'll see that you and your neighbors get to live in a place that is just that. In more than name only.
1: Boss,
0: Harry.
1: Miss Kilmer.
0: Oh, thank heavens you're all right, too. How's your head?
1: Head? You mean this throbbing noggin I got between my ears?
7: Yes. How are you, Harry?
1: Swell elegant, boss, I think. Except it looks like I missed an awful lot of excitement.
7: Yes, Harry. But it's the kind of excitement we can all afford to miss.
6: And so ended happily for the homeowners of Honeymoon Hill with the death of Kane, the arrest and conviction of Parker, and a new era under new management, another exciting adventure in the newspaper career of Steve Wilson and Lorelei of the Big Town Illustrated Press.
7: Ladies and gentlemen, this is Steve Wilson. You'll hear about next week's Big Town story in just a moment. Now, here is Hugh James with a brief but important message for every one of you.
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0: Next week, the makers of Lifebuoy bring you a hard-hitting story of juvenile delinquency leading to gunplay and murder. And headline, A Date with Death. 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Big Town features Edward Pauley as Steve Wilson, Fran Carlin as Lorelei Kilborn, and was written and produced by Jerry McGill. Next Tuesday night, same time, same station, you'll hear the newsboy calling.
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0: 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As water commissioner, he's been invited to make his first public address before a meeting of the Summerfield Women's Club. With the occasion only a few hours off and not a word of the speech written, time is getting a little short, and so is the great man's temper.
1: Come on, come on. Where's breakfast? Where's my coffee?
2: It's coming, Uncle Mort.
1: Well, hurry it up. I need my coffee. I gotta have my wits about me today.
3: What's the rush, Unc? It's only 7:30.
1: I gotta get down to the office. I got a million things to do. Gotta get a haircut. Gotta write a speech. By the way, Marjorie, did you send my cutaway out to be pressed?
2: Did you want it pressed?
1: Oh, my goodness.
2: But you didn't say you were planning to wear your cutaway.
1: Well, I'm certainly not planning to address the women's club in my shorts.
2: Oh. Well, all right. Keep your shirt on. I'll have Bertie send your cutaway out this morning.
1: Oh, and see that she gets it back. I gotta have it back here by this evening.
2: I know.
1: I don't know what comes over women. They want you to make a speech, and they don't let you know the day afterwards.
3: Maybe they were hoping they'd get somebody else.
1: Oh, thank you, Leroy. Thank you very much.
2: That's no way to talk.
3: Well, I don't see what you're so steamed up about anyway, huh? After all, it's just a bunch of dames.
1: Not dames, young man. Ladies. Besides, this is my first speech. It may be very important to me. Why, it's likely to be written up in the newspaper.
3: Yeah, the Indicator. Who reads that? Hasn't even got skeezics in it.
1: Skeezics. Well, there's no telling what this speech may lead to, young man. After all, it's no small honor to be singled out of all the prominent people in this town to address the women's club. Is it, my dear?
2: I think it's wonderful, and Leroy should be very proud.
1: There. Bertie! Oh, where is that woman?
2: She's trying to hurry, Uncle Mort.
1: Always remember, young man, I may be only water commissioner of this town now, but William McKinley was a water commissioner once, and he ended up in the White House. Remember that.
4: You want something, Mr. Gildersleeve?
1: The coffee. Where is it, Bertie? I've got just half an hour to get to the White House. I mean the office.
4: Coffee's on the fire, Mr. Gildersleeve, but it seems like the water just don't want to boil this morning. Must be something wrong.
1: Yeah, something wrong with your alarm clock, Bertie. Well, I've got to go.
4: Won't be but a minute, Mr. Gildersleeve, as soon as the water boils.
1: I haven't got time to sit around here waiting for water to boil. Who am I? James Watt?
3: No, William McKinley.
1: Yes. Very amusing, Leroy. Very amusing. Perhaps it would amuse you further to go down and clean out the furnace. I didn't get time to do that this morning. Where's my briefcase?
5: But, Uncle Mort, you can't go off without breakfast.
1: No time. I've got a speech to make.
5: Well, here's your briefcase. Button up your coat.
1: Thanks. I've got to hurry. Have I got everything? Where's my hat?
5: On your head.
1: Oh. Pretty late. I guess I better drive down.
3: Shall I back the car off here, Unc, shall I?
1: Yes, do that. No. Don't ask me that again.
3: But I can do it, Unc.
1: I told you what you can do. Clean out the furnace.
5: Oh, about the car, Uncle Mort.
1: Yes? What about the car?
5: I had to drive it to the plant yesterday. I missed the bus. You may find it a little low on gas.
1: How low?
5: Well, I couldn't start it last night.
1: This is a fine time to tell me. Oh, that's women for you. Get up in the morning, no coffee, have to make a speech, no cutaway, start to work, no gas. I can see there's only one way I'm going to get anywhere today.
5: What's that?
1: No women. Hello, Leela.
6: Goodness, are you leaving so early?
1: Well, I was going down to the office to write my speech for tonight. You heard about my speech.
6: Oh, yes, and I just know it's going to be wonderful, Throckmorton. Think of me being engaged to such an important man. But what I ran over for, have you seen the paper?
1: Paper? No, haven't had time.
6: Well, I won't keep you but a minute, but there's something in it I think will interest you.
1: Don't tell me they printed my picture.
6: No, this is in the ads. Throckmorton, I know we weren't planning to get married for a while, but Hogan Brothers is having a sale of dining room suites.
1: Oh, well, that's fine. Maybe we ought to look into that some other time. Oh, my goodness, I got to be going now, Leela.
6: Well, I know you're terribly busy and all, but I thought if we just went down there this morning and looked, we wouldn't have to buy anything.
1: I'd love to, Leela, but I got to get at this speech.
6: Well, of course, if an old speech means more to you than I do.
1: Oh, now, don't say that.
6: I'm just trying to make a home for you, but if you care more for the women's club...
1: I'll do it, Leela. I'll tell you what, I'll do it the first thing tomorrow.
6: Oh, I wouldn't think of asking you to do it now, Throckmorton. I guess I can find others.
1: Others? But Leela...
6: No, you had your chance. Now just run along. You have more important things to do. Go on and do them.
1: But if you just listen...
6: Goodbye, Throckmorton.
1: Goodbye. What's a fella gonna do? First they...
6: Throckmorton?
1: What?
6: Are you gonna run off without even kissing me goodbye?
1: Huh? Oh. Goodbye, Leela. Goodbye, honey.
6: Goodbye, Throckmorton. Write a nice speech.
1: If I can ever get at it.
7: Well, what can I do for you today, Mr. Commissioner?
1: Just a haircut, Floyd. Make it a good one.
7: That's the only kind we sell.
1: I'm addressing the women's club this evening, so I'd like to look my best.
7: Don't you worry. By the time you leave here, you'll look like Rudolph Valentino. How have you been?
1: Well, Floyd, did you ever have one of those days when women just seem to get in your hair?
7: Did I?
1: Now, you take this morning. I got
7: this morning? Take last night. I come home tired from work, and what do I find? No dinner. Wife got in just ahead of me, been out playing bridge all afternoon. Well, it was dearie this and dearie that, and you sit down and I'll warm you up some nice supper. By the way, I knew she'd lost. $1.15 to be exact. Well, it wasn't $1.15. It's the idea, you know? Guy comes home tired from work, what does he find? No dinner. Wife's been out playing bridge all afternoon. Is that any kind of a life for a man, I ask you?
1: Well, in my own case, it's a little different.
7: Sure, it's the same with all of us. Man comes home at night, all he wants is a little peace and quiet. What does he get? No dinner, a lot of talk. I don't know what it is about women. Now, you take me. I'm not exactly the silent type. I'll pass the time of day with anybody. Never too busy to say hello. But there's times when I just like to sit and think, you know?
1: This wouldn't be one of the times, would it?
7: After all, it wasn't the $1.15. I told her, I said, it's not the $1.15. It's the idea of a guy comes home at night. What does he get? No dinner. Oh, hello, Judge.
8: Morning, Floyd. Getting a haircut, Gildy?
1: No, an autobiography. Make it snappy, will you, Floyd? I've got to get down to the office.
7: You're right with you, Judge. Got to get Mr. Gildersleeve in the pink. He's addressing the women's club tonight.
8: Oh, are you, Gildy? So am I.
1: They didn't tell me you were speaking, Judge.
8: Well, they didn't tell me you were. As a matter of fact, they were planning to have Tim Abernathy, but he dropped out. I guess they put you in the last minute.
1: Oh, is that so?
8: But don't let it worry you, though. Ever made a speech before, Gildy?
1: No.
8: Well, nothing to it. Only thing to remember is don't get nervous.
1: Who's nervous?
7: There's one other thing you have to remember.
1: What's that?
7: The speech.
1: Yes. Haven't even written it yet.
8: Well, what's worrying you? Have you got a topic?
1: Certainly I've got a topic. Water in the war. What's worrying me is how to begin it. Once I get on water, I'm on solid ground.
8: Well, there's one simple rule. It works like a charm.
1: What's that?
8: Always start your speech off with a good story. Do that and you'll have the meeting out of your hand.
1: Well, thanks for the tip, Horace.
8: Never fails. I've seen it work in my own courtroom. Why, some of my verdicts have been greeted with actual applause.
7: The judge has got the right idea. Send them up with a smile.
1: Well, all I need now is a joke. Anybody know jokes?
7: Oh, sure. A fella came in here just the other day, told me a nifty. Maybe you heard it. It's about this guy went down to his draft board and, oh, but you couldn't use that at the women's club.
8: Yeah, you have to be sure your joke is one that women will understand.
7: Oh, they'd understand this one, all right.
8: I'll tell you what you do, Gildy. Go to the library and get out Comerford's Compendium of Wit and Wisdom. It's got a story to fit every occasion.
1: Comerford's Compendium?
8: That's right.
1: Horace, you're a lifesaver.
9: To tell you the truth, I am a little nervous.
8: Why, you're not going to let yourself be flustered by a few women, are you?
7: Oh, speaking of women, I was telling Mr. Gildersleeve, I come home last night from work, and what do I find?
1: Oh, my goodness, I've got to go. Let me out of here, Floyd.
7: You don't want any tonic?
1: I haven't got time. Here's your money. Don't let me interrupt your story, though. Tell the judge about last night, Floyd. Don't miss this judge. You'll love it.
10: Anybody named Throckmorton P. Gildersleeve. This must be it, though. It says water department on the door. It's locked.
11: Shh. Maybe this is him coming.
1: Well, good morning.
10: Hello.
1: Good morning. You young ladies waiting to get in here?
10: I think so. Are you Mr. Gildersleeve?
1: Yeah, that's right.
10: Did you advertise for a secretary?
1: Oh, my goodness, yes. I forgot all about that. All three of you?
10: Yes.
12: I have a letter.
1: Fine. Come in the office, won't you? Oh, the door's locked. Of course, silly of me. I locked it myself. See if I can find a key here now. Sorry to keep you waiting out here. As a matter of fact, I've been over at the library. We usually open here promptly at 9. There we are. Hey, go ahead. After you.
10: Thank you.
1: Sit down, won't you? All of you. Well, I can see this is going to be a difficult choice. If you're all as talented and efficient as you are, let's get down to business. I suppose I ought to ask you some questions, but I'd like to try something on you first. Incidentally, this may give me some idea of whether you have a sense of humor or not, because I think a sense of humor is very important in a secretary, don't you?
10: Oh, yes. That's one thing my mother always says. She says to me, Bessie, don't you care what they say. At least you've got a sense of humor.
1: Oh, good. Well, I've been working on a speech here. A man in my position has got to make a lot of speeches, you know, and I have rather an amusing story that I tell at the beginning of my speech. If you don't mind, I'll read it to you. See if you think it's funny. I'd like to get a woman's reaction.
10: I love stories.
1: That's fine. I say, if... Madam President, ladies, fellow speakers, I note that I have been scheduled to speak this evening on the topic, water and the war. That's not the joke yet. Speaking of water, I am reminded of a seafaring man who, while traveling in the West Indies, purchased an expensive parrot as a present for his wife. Not yet. When he returned from his voyage, he inquired, "Well, dear, how is the bird I sent you?" To which he replied, "It was the toughest bird I ever ate." "My goodness," exclaimed the sailor, "don't tell me you ate that bird. He was a very intelligent parrot. He could speak in 17 languages." "Well," replied the wife, "why didn't he say something?" Hello, Leela. Just telling a little story.
13: I hope I'm not intruding.
1: Intruding? Oh, not at all. Come in. These young ladies were very kindly helping me with my speech.
13: How nice.
1: Honest, they were.
13: Well, aren't you going to introduce us?
1: I don't really know their names, as a matter of fact. I just found them here when I arrived this morning. I mean, they were waiting for me. Weren't you, girls?
11: Yes, my name's Irene.
12: Mine is Ethel.
10: My name's Bessie.
1: Ethel, Irene, and Bessie.
13: Yes, how do you do?
10: My real name's Elizabeth, but my friends call me Bessie.
1: Her real name's Elizabeth, but her friends call her Bessie. Look, girls, I wonder if I could ask you to come back a little later, after lunch.
10: Sure, be glad to.
13: Oh, gracious, don't let me stand in the way of your taking them to lunch, Throckmorton.
1: Now, Leela, don't you misunderstand. Please, girls, after lunch.
10: See you later, Mr. Gildersleeve.
1: Leela?
13: Yes, Throckmorton?
1: If Leela, say something. Don't just stand there and look at me like that. I can explain, Leela. It's not what it looks like. I was just trying to hire a secretary. Well, don't you believe me?
13: Oh, yes. I believe you.
1: Then what are you crying about?
13: Because I'm such a problem to you, Throckmorton. I don't want to be, but I am.
1: Oh, you're not a problem at all, darling. You're sweet.
13: No, I'm not. You're sweet.
14: No, you're not.
1: You're not a bit awful.
13: Yes, I am. I'll come down here when you've got this big, long speech to write and everything. And all I do is interrupt you and ask you to go to Hogan's with me and look at furniture.
1: Yeah, now. You don't want to feel that way about it. It's all right. I don't mind.
13: Don't you?
1: No.
13: You mean you'll do it?
1: Do what?
13: Go to Hogan's with me and look at furniture?
1: Oh, all right.
0: Greg Gildersleeve will be with us again in just a few seconds. You know, I take my hat off to you homemakers who have the knack of taking simple, everyday foods and making something pretty special out of them. 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Now let's get back to the Great Gildersleeve. After a tour of Hogan's furniture department and an afternoon spent interviewing secretaries, he's finally completed his speech and now can't wait to try it on somebody. And what better guinea pig than his old friend, the druggist?
15: Mr. Gildersleeve.
1: Oh. Hello, Peavy.
15: And how can I best serve you this afternoon?
1: Peavy, come here. Do you enjoy hearing a good story?
15: Oh, I should say I do, Mr. Gildersleeve.
1: Now, don't get excited. I just want to know if you enjoy a humorous anecdote.
15: Oh, well, I do like a nice quiet chuckle now and then.
1: A quiet chuckle is not what I'm after. I've got to address the Summerfield Women's Club tonight, and I'm going to start off with a funny story.
15: You are?
1: Yes.
15: Well, Mrs. Peavy will be there to hear you.
1: Good.
15: She enjoys a humorous story, too, although you might not expect it of her. Her laughter is of the silent variety.
1: Yeah. Tell her to sit near the back, will you? What I came in here for, Peavy, was to tell you my opening anecdote. I think you'll like it.
15: Oh, I'd like to hear it.
1: All right. It goes like this. I am reminded of the seafaring man who, while traveling in the West Indies, purchased an expensive parrot and sent it home to his wife as a present. When he returned from his voyage, he inquired, "How is that bird I sent you?" His wife replied, "It was the toughest bird I ever ate." "My goodness," exclaimed the sailor, "don't tell me you ate that bird. He was a very intelligent parrot and could speak 17 languages." "Well," replied the wife, "why didn't he say something?" "Well," replied the wife, "why didn't he say something?" "Well?"
15: "Well, why didn't he say something?"
1: Peavy, telling a joke to you is like hollering it down a rain barrel. You have no sense of humor.
15: Well, now, I wouldn't say that. I heard an amusing little thing just the other day.
1: By George, I'd like to hear it. What was it?
15: Well, I don't know whether it was what the fellow said or the way he said it, but it certainly tickled my funny bone.
1: It must have been uproarious.
15: Well, no, I wouldn't say it was uproarious. You might not think it was funny at all.
1: Funny or not, Peavy, I can't wait all night for it. What was it?
15: Well, the fellow was in here talking about a certain judge in Summerfield.
1: Yeah, Hooker.
15: Well, I wouldn't want to say, Mr. Gildersleeve, professional ethics.
1: Yes.
15: But this fellow asked why Judge Hooker got two hats.
1: Yeah.
15: And I said, why? And he said, one is to wear and the other is to talk through.
1: That's all right, Peavy. It's all right. Well,
15: thank you, Mr. Gildersleeve. I thought it was pretty good myself.
1: It's not that good, but I'm politer than you are. Goodbye.
16: Is it tied?
2: Perfect. Now, let me look at you. You look very distinguished. I think the women's club is going to be crazy about you.
3: You're going to be crazy about the women's club, too, Unc.
16: Why? What do you know about the women's club?
3: I sold ice cream at their picnic last summer. What a bunch of harpies.
16: Yes.
2: Boy, you're just making Uncle Mort nervous.
3: And that Mrs. Pettibone that runs it. Wait till he gets a load of her. She'd make anybody nervous.
16: Leroy, would you mind going someplace else?
3: I'm just trying to tell you what you're up against, Unc.
16: Well, don't. I don't want to know. I just want to get it over with. My stomach's upside down as it is.
2: Now, don't you worry, Uncle Mort. I'll be sitting right beside you. And if you forget your speech, well, I'll prompt you.
16: Well, I'll forget my speech, all right. Maybe I ought to run through it once more before dinner, huh?
2: Yes, why don't you? I've got to go upstairs and dress, though. Maybe you could get Leroy to hear you.
16: Leroy, do you think you could sit still long enough?
3: Oh, sure. I'd like to hear it.
16: All right. You hold the speech. Now, let me see. How does it go? First, Mrs. Pettibone introduces me. She says so-and-so. Mr. Gildersleeve. Wait a minute now. You've thrown me off, Leroy. Keep quiet, will you?
3: Okay.
16: After the applause dies down, I say, what do I say?
3: How do I know?
16: It's on the paper there, Stoop. Read it.
3: You say, Madam President, ladies.
16: Oh, yes. Madam President, ladies, and fellow speakers. I note that I am scheduled to speak this evening on the topic, water and the war. Speaking of water, I'm reminded of the seafaring man who, while traveling in the West Indies, purchased an expensive parrot as a present for his wife.
3: Are you kidding?
16: What do you mean?
3: I heard that joke in the second grade.
16: Leroy, I'm trying to make a speech. It's not a very good speech, perhaps, but it's the only one I've got. And I have only from now till dinner time to learn it.
3: Well, I'm only trying to help you, Unc.
16: I don't want any help. It's too late for that. All I want is somebody who can shut up and listen.
3: I'm telling you, Unc, if you start off with that joke, they'll chase you out of there with sticks.
16: All right. William McKinley may have made a few bad speeches in his time, too. But he kept making them, and he got to be president.
3: Okay, Unc, have it your own way. Go ahead, I'm listening.
16: No, I won't let you hear it now.
3: Where are you going?
16: I'm going into the kitchen where I can at least get a civil audience.
17: My, don't you look nice, Mr. Gildersleeve. Dinner'll be ready in 2 shakes.
16: Bertie, have you got time to listen to a brief address?
17: A what?
16: An address. A short speech.
17: You gonna make a speech to me?
16: Yes.
17: Have I done something?
16: No, Bertie. I'm just trying to commit a speech to memory. I'd like to get somebody to hear me.
17: Oh, well, you go right ahead, Mr. Gildersleeve. It won't bother me.
16: Thank you. Madam President.
17: Oh, go on, Mr. Gildersleeve. I ain't no president.
16: Bertie, I'm addressing the president of the women's club. We're trying to.
17: Oh, excuse me.
16: Madam President, ladies, I note that I am scheduled to address you this evening on the subject water and the war.
17: Water? What if there's any water on them string beans?
16: Bertie, I'm trying to make a speech. Will you forget the beans?
17: Yes, I'm sorry, Mr. Gildersleeve.
16: Let's see, where was I? Oh, I'll skip the anecdote. Since the earliest times, water has always been a subject of vital interest to man, even in those... Bertie, I smell something burning.
17: Yes, it's them string beans.
16: Well, put some water on them.
17: But you said...
16: Never mind what I said. There's no use spoiling the supper.
17: Yes, sir.
16: It's not perhaps generally known that it was in medieval times that water first came into general use for the purpose of washing. However...
17: Excuse me, Mr. Gildersleeve.
16: Oh, what is it now, Bertie?
17: Well, if we're going to have biscuits for supper, I got to put them in the oven.
16: Well, go ahead.
17: But you stand in front of it.
16: Oh. However, with the invention of the Roman aqueduct... Bertie, what kind of biscuits are those?
17: Raisin biscuits.
16: Where was I? Oh, water fish. What else are we having?
17: Beef stew.
16: I thought I smelled beef stew. Let me see. Look at that. Bertie, have you got a spoon there?
17: I could put a little on a plate for you, Mr. Gildersleeve.
16: Oh, no. Well, maybe just a little on a saucer. On a piece of bread.
17: Yes, sir. There you are.
16: Oh, my goodness. This is just what I needed.
2: What are you doing out here?
16: I just found out what's the matter with me, my dear. I'm not nervous. I'm hungry.
2: Well...
16: Come to think of it, I didn't have any lunch today. A little solid food in my stomach, and I'll be a regular silver-tongued orator. I'll go over there to that meeting, and I'll spellbind those women. When I get through with them, Hooker will wish he'd never been born.
18: So, ladies, I feel I can truthfully say that now, more than ever, it is the husband's duty to show his wife special consideration.
1: Yeah, look at the old goat.
2: You're turning up something else.
18: In conclusion, I am reminded of the seafaring man who, while traveling in the West Indies...
1: What?
18: ...purchased a very expensive parrot and sent it to his wife as a present.
1: What's he...
15: Hooker.
18: When he returned from his voyage, he said to her, how is that bird?
1: The bird? The old goat stole my story.
2: Well, it's just a story. Tell some other story.
1: What other story? I can't think of one. I can't even think of my speech now.
18: Intelligent parrot. And he could speak 17 languages.
1: 17?
18: Well, replied the wife, why didn't he say something?
1: Oh, listen to that. I could have told it better. What am I going to do now?
2: Uncle Mark, couldn't you just skip the story and start in the middle?
1: I'd rather skip the whole speech. Can't we get out of here?
19: Thank you, George Hooker. No, before we go on to the next speaker, is our finance chairman here tonight?
1: I'll kill Hooker for this.
2: Now, keep cool.
19: Isn't Mrs. Green here this evening?
1: Wait a minute. I can tell a joke on Hooker.
2: What?
1: I'll fix him. It's a little thing that Peavy got off this afternoon. Why does a politician have two hats? Fits Hooker perfectly, my dear.
19: Well, I'm afraid our finance chairman isn't here, but I've seen her report, so I can tell you the wonderful news. For the year 1942, the club had the smallest deficit since 1939.
1: I wish I had a drink of water.
2: You'll be all right as soon as you get up.
1: Shh, here we go. Now watch me give it to Hooker now.
19: Now, ladies, our last speaker of the evening. It is my pleasure to introduce one of the most important men in Summerfield's city administration, our water commissioner.
1: Well.
19: Mr. Gildersleeve is no ordinary politician.
1: Ah.
19: Incidentally, a politician, as you may have heard, is a man with two hats.

0: Throckmorton, you were marvelous.
1: Oh, Leela, I didn't even know you were here.
0: I didn't tell you I was coming because I didn't want you to be nervous.
1: Well, I was a little nervous as a start there.
0: Oh, I never would have known it in the world. I thought your speech was just wonderful.
1: Oh, thank you. It seemed to be well received.
0: I was terribly interested in the part about how those old Romans built the aqueducts and all.
1: Oh, well, I did a little research for that part.
0: And all that about the average rainfall. Oh, my, I thought that was very instructive.
1: Oh, did you?
0: Mm-hmm. But you know what I liked the best?
1: What?
0: That silly story Judge Hooker told about the parrot.
1: That old story, I heard it in the second grade. Come on, dear, let's go home. Good night, everybody.
2: 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This is Ken Carpenter speaking for the Kraft Cheese Company and inviting you to listen in again next week for the further adventures of the Great Gildersleeve.
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5: I'm the Comic Weekly Man, the jolly Comic Weekly Man, and I'm here to read the funnies to you happy boys and honeys. Yes, boys and girls, it's Comic Weekly time. And here I come right into your house to bring a little fun and happiness. Right out of the pages of Puck the Comic Weekly, straight into your living room, your friend, the Comic Weekly Man, the jolly Comic Weekly Man. Hello, hello, hello, hello, hello.
6: Hello, hello, hello, hello, hello.
5: Oh, little Miss Honey, how are you today?
6: Oh, I'm anxious.
5: Oh, what are you anxious about?
6: Well, just as we left Flash Gordon last week, the ship burst on fire, and Rusty Rowley has gone to work where some crooks might be, and Roy Rogers was being beaten up by that huge giant, and I'm anxious. I'm just so anxious about everything in the funnies today.
5: Well, this certainly is your anxious day, isn't it?
6: Yes. So please, will you read the funnies quickly?
5: Puck the Comic Weekly quickly.
6: Yes.
5: Very well, I will in just a moment. But before I do, let's listen to this nice man. Now here we go with Puck the Comic Weekly. And on the first page, Hopalong Cassidy.
6: Magic words for the music, please.
5: Very well, my lady. Six guns blazing as he thunders along. Give us music for Hopalong. Hoppy and his pals had found the body of the telegraph man lying in the river. A few minutes later, they were joined by the man's sister, who had followed along behind. Hoppy had helped her bring the unconscious Ken's body back to the telegraph company's camp. The girl then mistakenly told everybody that Hoppy was to blame for all the trouble they had been having and was the man responsible for her brother Ken being hurt. Hearing this, the men at the camp attacked Hoppy and his pals. And just as it looked as though they were going to be beaten up, Ken, the man they had rescued, regained consciousness and stopped the workers, telling them that Hoppy had really saved his life by pulling him out of the river. Then they saw a prowler trying to slip away from the crowd. Hoppy quickly catches the man, an evil-looking creature with a patch over one eye. Hoppy says, "Hey, this prowler must have been watching Lucky, California, and me and that little fracas with your men, Ken." Ken, the telegraph man, replies, "Yeah, and then when I recovered in time to make them realize their mistake, he sneaked into camp to learn what we're up to." Hoppy says, "First picture, second row." "Well, he'll learn that after he leads us to the fur trapper's settlement. We're going to find out why the mountain men are blocking work on this telegraph line." Next picture, Hoppy tells California and Lucky, "You two stay and keep your eyes open. If Ken and I don't return soon, send out a search party." First picture, third row. Two figures, a mountaineer and a dog, watched from high up on the mountain as Hoppy and Ken leave camp with a man with a black patch. The mountaineer says to his dog,
7: "There they go, Fang. And if in Glint Eye plays it smart, he'll lead them straight into the pit."
5: Over lofty crests and through sunless canyons where few have ever ventured, the small party slowly advances. Suddenly, they come to a narrow opening in the mountain wall. First picture, fourth row. Topper rears up. Ken says, "Anything wrong, Cassidy?" Hoppy answers, "Topper senses something. Better push ahead on foot." They dismount, and they walk forward through the opening. Unnoticed by the others, Glint Eye, second picture, fourth row, permits his boot to hook under a taut line that stretches across the ground. A moment later, a gate closes behind him. As Hoppy turns his back to look at the gate, first picture, next row, Glint Eye runs for an entrance across the opening. And a second later, he is through and closes the gate at the other end. And Hoppy and Ken find themselves prisoners in a sort of pit, and both entrances are closed. And then, they hear a roar, last picture. They spin around and see two huge grizzly bears coming straight toward them.
6: Hoppy, that's just like being in a cage with wild animals.
5: Yes, and look, those animals are coming right at Hoppy.
6: And Lucky in California certainly can't get there in time to help them.
5: Well, Hoppy will have to think fast to pull himself out of this spot, or we'll find out what happens next week. Now?
6: Well, now, let's turn over the page to see who's there.
5: Very well, over the page we go.
6: Oh, look, here's Flash Gordon, and this is so exciting. You remember last week, Flash brought Dale and Ginger back to the space platform where the Earth people were.
5: Yes, and then he saw Toxo, the leader of the Martians, hiding there. And he drove Toxo away. But one of Toxo's shots hit the oxygen tank and burst into flames.
6: And Dale was separated from Flash, and it looks as though she could be in terrible danger from the fire. So please read. I'm anxious to find out what happened.
5: Very well, here we go with Flash Gordon. Rig-a-dig-a-doon-doon, sash-ka-matash. Let's have music for heroic Flash. Dale clings to the space platform and tries to shield herself from the oxygen fire set by Toxo the Martian. Flash works desperately to save her and the ship, building a pressure cap to patch the broken hull. Last picture, top row. With his ray gun, Flash blasts a momentary gap in the flames. Quickly, he slams home the pressure seal and puts out the fire and saves the remnant of their precious liquid oxygen, their only source of air. Dale is badly shaken. Flash comforts her, first picture, bottom row. The space island's commander, Dr. Ruff, watches the Martian ship spinning some distance away. He asks anxiously, "Hey, what are those pirates from Mars doing now, Flash? They're really running away?" Flash uses the astrogant to check the Mars ship's new course. He reports, "No, they're coasting parallel to our orbit around the Earth. They're just out of our range, waiting to attack again or to take over when we run out of oxygen." What Flash doesn't know is that the Martians can still tune in on his brainwaves. And last picture, Toxo on the Martian ship hears what Flash has said. And Toxo grins evilly.
8: So, they can't hit us, huh? But we can hurt them. Focus a sun mirror to burn up the last of their oxygen.
6: Oh, isn't that terrible? Everything that Flash says, those people will know. How can Flash ever win when they know what he's going to do?
5: Well, I don't know. This makes things extremely difficult for Flash.
6: Well, do you think that they'll run out of oxygen? If they do, you know you can breathe, and if you can breathe, you will die.
5: That's true, but that's something we'll find out next week. Now, look across the page. There's Prince Valiant.
6: Oh, yes. And now they're back in England again, and Arf is staying with his father.
5: Yes, and Val has gone on to Camelot, to King Arthur's castle.
6: And King Arthur and two of the Knights of the Round Table were walking down the hall, and they saw Val's shield hanging there. And they were so surprised because they knew that this meant that Val was back.
5: Yes, so now let's read and see what kind of reception Val will get. Here we go with Prince Valiant in the days of King Arthur. Eckett, Breckett, Grey Malkin, and Quince. Music romantic for a fair, fair prince. At Camelot, in the Hall of Champions, stands a peg. For almost a year, the spiders have spun their webs there unmolested. But now, suddenly, appears there a gleaming sword and battered shield. It is Val's sword and Val's shield. Val, the greatest hero of the Round Table, the greatest fighter of them all. When the news gets around, the more serious knights seek the quiet of their rooms, the stables, or the battlefield, as Sir Gawain bellows second picture.
9: Hi-ho, Prince Valiant! Avaunt, scatterbrain!
5: Bal, hearing his old friend's joyful voice, steps out into the hallway. And last picture top row, old comrades meet with all the quiet dignity of a train wreck. Sir Gawain leaps at Bal and throws his arms around him. They fall to the floor, scuffling around, laughing like two boys. First picture, second row, a siege of the round table is called, and Bal must recount his adventures. As much mirth at the tales he tells, and goblets are filled again and again. Everyone has a roaring time at the huge banquet given in Val's honor. There's a twinkle in Sir Gawain's eye. He nods his head to Val, and they go outside. And while getting a breath of air, Val and Sir Gawain find some planks by the boat landing at the foot of the winding tower stairway. At the sight of the planks, Val and Gawain have the same idea. And with a mischievous look in their eyes, they put the planks at an incline so they slant from the stairs at a dark spot. And they arrange them so that the tip of the plank reaches the edge of the castle wall, leading into the moat, the stream of water around the castle. And then Val wets down the planks, last picture middle row, to make them slippery. Then Gawain shouts up the stairway.
9: Come quickly! A dragon swims up the river!
5: There is a sound of voices. The knights at the table leap to their feet and come rushing to the door. The minute they touch the slippery planks, their feet slide out from under them. And 20 of King Arthur's best knights slide grandly over the edge of the wall. Plunk, plunk, plunk, into the river. First picture bottom row. As Val innocently turns to Sir Gawain and says, did you really see a dragon in the river? Sir Gawain replies, why, I thought I did. But who can tell with all those bathers splashing?
9: Hey, you are of all the greats alive among you!
5: As the 20 knights struggle to get out of the river, shaking their fist at Val, Sir Gawain taps Val on the shoulder and suggests that maybe they better go someplace else. Last picture, hiding in the haymow, they listen to the other knights trying to find them. Val settles back in the hay and murmurs contentedly, ah, after the hardships of travel, it's good to come once again to the peace and quiet of Camelot.
6: Oh, those fellows acted just like great big boys.
5: They certainly did. But everybody had a jolly time now that Val is back, and they're all so happy to see him.
6: Yes, but I wonder what'll happen next week when the rest of the knights will get their hands on Val.
5: Maybe there'll be more trickery, but we'll find out about that next week.
6: Oh, and now it's time for Dagwood and Bundy, and here they are on the first page of the second section.
5: And I will read them right away, so here we go with Dagwood and Bundy. Ram-a-foo, ram-a-fum, zim-zam-zombie. Conjure me music for Dagwood and Blondie. Blondie, or Dagwood, tells Blondie today, I don't have to go to the office until noon on account of working overtime yesterday. Blondie nods her head and begins to make the bed. Dagwood watches her for a moment and then says, if you'd make the bed one side at a time instead of walking back and forth, it'd be easier. Blondie looks at him and says, nothing. Last picture, top row, Dagwood watches Blondie as she vacuums the room. Then he stops her and smiles sweetly as he says, wait, let me show you how to operate a vacuum with the most efficiency. Blondie looks at Dagwood and says, nothing. First picture, next row, Blondie is ironing. Dagwood sits in a chair, smoking a pipe, watching her for a while, and then says, you certainly waste a lot of motion ironing. Why don't you do the sleeves and front together? Blondie closes her eyes, grits her teeth, and says, a little later, Blondie is working at the kitchen table, making some pie dough. Dagwood watches her for a bit, and then says, if you'd roll your pie dough on wax paper, you wouldn't have to wash the table afterward. Blondie closes her eyes, grits her teeth, takes a deep breath, and finally, Dagwood says, last picture, second row, well, time to go down to the office and get back to work. Down at the office, Dagwood is busy working when suddenly the door opens and into his office comes Blondie. Blondie replies,
6: yes, dear, remember me? You're a little inefficient housewife.
5: She marches right over to his desk, jerks a drawer out, empties it into the wastebasket, saying,
6: your desk drawers haven't been cleaned in years. How can you work in such mess?
5: Dagwood looks at her in surprise and says, nothing. Last picture, third row, Blondie goes through his filing cabinets. And she exclaims,
6: "Goodness, how can you ever find anything in these files? Such disorder and confusion."
5: Dagwood chews his fingernails and says, First picture, bottom row, Dagwood goes to the water cooler to get a drink. He finds Mr. Dithers there. Blondie sees him and says,
6: "No wonder you have to work overtime, hanging around the drinking fountain all day."
5: Dagwood drops

0: and runs into Mr. Jithers' office. Blondie follows him into the office. Mr. Jithers and Dagwood are hiding under the desk. She asks sweetly,
1: "Have you had enough?"
0: Dagwood holds up a white handkerchief tied to a ruler and says, "I surrender, dear." Blondie walks to the elevator with a smile on her face. As soon as she has turned her back, Mr. Jithers jumps on Dagwood and starts to beat him up and says,
2: "Don't you know better than to give your wife advice on keeping house?"
0: Dagwood yells for help.
3: "Help, help!"
0: But Blondie sweetly smiles and rings the elevator bell and says nothing.
1: Got even with Dagwood for telling her how to do her housework.
0: She certainly did, didn't she?
1: Yes, she certainly did.
0: He'll never do it again.
1: He'll never do it again.
0: No. Oh. Now look.
1: Oh, here's Roy Rogers right underneath Dagwood and Blondie.
0: And I'll read that in just a moment. But first, here's that nice man again with something interesting to say. Now, here we go again with Puck the Comic Weekly. And on the bottom of the first page of the second section, Roy Rogers, King of the Cowboys.
1: Magic words for the music, please.
0: Very well, my lady. Hi-yip-hi-yo. Now, here we go with Roy and Trigger. Hi-yip-hi-yo. As Roy falls to the ground under the weight of Ballast, the huge crook, Cube Root, his friend, sitting on the stagecoach, excitedly pulls up his gun, and it goes off accidentally. The horses, frightened by the shot, run wild. They stampede straight for Ballast and Roy, who are lying on the ground struggling, last picture top row. Jut, the other outlaw, leaps out of the way, yelling, "Ballast, look out!" Ballast sees the horses coming and leaps aside. The team runs right over Roy, who reaches up and grabs onto the tongue of the wagon, first picture bottom row. By a miracle, the horse's hoofs don't touch him. Quickly, Roy pulls himself up to the wagon tongue. And then, hanging under the harness, he stands up between the two lead horses and gentles them down, next picture, saying,
4: "Oh, boys, whoo! Good now, easy now, boys. Easy there, easy. Whoo, whoo, whoo, whoo."
0: The horses gentle down. Roy says, "Nice calculating, Cube. You got me out of a tight spot by stampeding the horses." Cube, who's been frightened to death by what's happened, says,
5: I did. I mean, oh, yes, I did. But let's not forget, Roy, we promised the banker to recover his gold shipment."
0: Meanwhile, back at the covered wagon, Jut is saying,
6: "We're clearing out, Ballast. Rogers and that transportation expert will fetch a sheriff's posse pronto."
0: Ballast replies,
6: "Yeah, we can leave Beetle up on the butte with the strong box and the kite till after dark, Jut."
0: Later, Roy, having the horses under control, has wheeled around and is heading back toward Flat Top Butte. As they near the spot, Cube says, last picture,
5: "They're gone, Roy. I wonder where they secreted the box of gold and what happened to that little Confederate, Beetle."
0: Roy suddenly exclaims, "Hey, am I seeing things? There's a man on Flat Top Butte. How'd he ever get up there?"
1: Oh, now that Roy has seen Beetle up on top of the rock, maybe he'll figure out what's happened to the gold, too.
0: Yes, or maybe if Beetle thinks that Ballast and Jut have left him, Beetle will tell Roy what's happened.
1: Oh, I hope so. And then Roy will have those outlaws good.
0: Well, we'll find out about that next week. Now, let's turn over the page and see who's there.
1: Oh, look, there's Donald Duckle, my favorite.
0: So we'll read. Here we go with Donald Duckle. Say the magic words with me. Squeegeum, squeegeum, squealy chicka-chack. Let's have music to fit a quack, quack. Donald's nephew, Huey, Dewey, and Louie are looking at a globe, which is a round ball with the map of the world drawn on it. They point to a country called Australia, which is at the very bottom of the ball. And Dewey says,
7: "Uncle Donald, do people live in this country down here called Australia?"
0: Donald replies,
8: "Yep, and very nice people, too."
0: Louie asks,
7: "Well, why don't they fall off?"
0: Donald answers,
8: "That's a very good question. It's centrifugal force. Yeah, that's it."
0: Huey says,
7: "Centrifugal force? What's that?"
0: Donald replies, last picture,
8: "Well, look, run and get Uncle Donald the pail of water, and he'll show you."
0: So off skitter the boys. And in a second, they come skittering back in again with a pail of water. Donald picks up the pail of water, first picture bottom row, and says,
8: "Thanks, boy. Now stand back. Now you notice when I swing the bucket around, the water stays in the..."

0: When he turns around to see what happened, he sees, last picture, a lamp broken, coffee table broken, and the rug all soaked. And Dewey says,
1: "Yeah, but we still don't understand why the people don't fall off."
2: Wasn't that funny? Yes. Donald was going to show them that the water stayed in the pail when he swings the pail around, and he didn't look where he was swinging, so he hit the lamp. That was so funny.
0: Yes, look at that funny look on his face.
2: Oh, isn't he funny?
0: Yes, well, now look, here's Dick's adventures across the page.
2: Oh, yes, and I'm anxious to read that, because last week, Dick was dreaming that he was with General Washington when he said goodbye to his officers after the Revolutionary War was over.
0: Yes, and then he resigned as General of the Armies and went to his home in Mount Vernon.
2: Yes, but remember that Dick said he couldn't do that because he was going to be president, and he was the first president, wasn't he? He was the father of our country.
0: That's right. So let's read now and see if we can find out more about that. Here we go with Dick's adventures. Say the magic words with me.
2: Riggedy-pack-a-zack-a-zick.
0: Let's have music for Adventurous Dick.

0: Dick's father has tiptoed in his room to close the window because it's been raining. He sees Dick sound asleep, and he smiles and says to him softly,
1: Maybe you're dreaming of the glorious old days again, Dick. I sure wish I could be with you, son. And he tiptoes from the room. And in Dick's dream, miraculously, the centuries, slumbering forever in the web of time, awaken to life again. Scarcely does Dick seem surprised to find his father at his side as they drive into old New York in his dream, last picture, top row. Down a narrow street called Wall, first picture, middle row, they move through a vast, joyful, noisy crowd. Dick says,
2: Gee, I hope we're in time for the inaugural, Dad.
0: They manage to reach the interior of the auditorium in time, and the crowd waits. And then, there's a roar of welcome. And then, a sudden hush as a beloved figure strides forward. It is George Washington. The crowd quiets down. George Washington lays his hand on the Bible, and last picture, second row, solemnly takes a never-before-spoken oath. Dick whispers in awe,
2: The first president of the United States of America.
0: The whole nation gives itself a holiday in celebration of the election of the first president of the United States. And Dick and his dad, in Dick's dream, are at the ball, which Washington himself is attending, first picture, bottom row. Dick is saying to his father,
2: Gee, look, Dad, Martha Washington, Jefferson, the first secretary of the state, Hamilton, the first secretary of the treasury, and John Marshall, the first chief justice of the Supreme Court.
0: And then the party is over, and after a sound night of sleep, it's time for Dick and his father to be on their way. As Dick is combing his hair, his father slams the trunk shut and says,
1: Well, New York is only the temporary capital, Dick. There's talk of building a national city in the Potomac to be called the District of Columbia. Well, let's get started for home.
0: Last picture, they're on their way back home. Heading south, they come to the scene of an accident. A man is standing beside a broken buggy. They rein up beside him, and the man says,
1: I guess my gig's done for, sir. I'm Eli Whitney, looking for a job as schoolteacher in Georgia. Would it be my good fortune to find you're going my way?
3: Oh, wasn't that wonderful? Now we saw George Washington being made the father of our country.
0: Yes, sir, the first president. And we saw how they had wonderful parties in honor of the occasion.
3: Yes. Do you think a new exciting adventure will begin with this new man that they met on the road?
0: I wouldn't be a bit surprised.
3: I can hardly wait till next week. I just love Dick's adventures.
0: So do I. Now look, right here under Dick's adventures, there's Rusty Riley.
3: Oh, yes. Remember that last week, Rusty found out that Queenie's father wore moccasins. So that they're sure that he must be Catfoot Kendall, the man who got into trouble.
0: Yes, the man who was ruled off the racetracks and could never drive in a trotting race again. But Tex suspects that Queenie's father wasn't really to blame, and he told Rusty to get a job as a stable boy at the Grassy Acres Farm, where they have trotting horses.
3: Yes, and Tex thinks that maybe Corny Box, that man over there, might be the one who's the real crook who got Queenie's father into this trouble.
0: Well, let's read now and find out about that. So here we go with Rusty Riley. Gallop and run till the road is dusty. Give us music for his horse and Rusty. Today, Tex is talking to Mr. Miles, and he says,
4: Oh, boss, I took it on myself to give Rusty sort of a leave of absence. I think you put your okay on it when I give you the facts.
0: Mr. Miles replies,
5: Well, you've got me curious, Tex. What's it all about?
4: You're going to find this hard to believe, Mr. Miles, but the fellow who's living in that shack at the edge of the woods is actually Catfoot Kendall, the harness race driver.
5: You don't say. Extraordinary. I don't follow the trotters very carefully, but wasn't he involved in a nasty scandal?
4: That's right, boss. A driver named Corny Butts was driving a horse named Pooh Bah for Grassy Acre Stables. He and Catfoot Kendall were neck and neck when a fork of Butts' sulky broke. Butts ain't driven since.
5: Oh, yes, yes, it comes back to me now. They found the fork was partly sawed through, and they found a hacksaw in Kendall's kit.
0: Mr. Miles stands up and inquires, last picture, top row.
5: But what's all this got to do with Rusty getting a leave of absence?
4: Well, I was getting to that, boss. We got a hunch that Kendall was framed. So Rusty's got himself a job over at Grassy Acres to see if he can pick up any information.
1: He continues, first picture bottom row.
4: Oh, just one more thing, boss, and you better hold your hat when I tell you this. That cute little girl of Kendall's hid his white mare, Rhina Blanca, in a cave to prevent her being sold. Rusty's got her in with those saddle horses.
1: Mr. Miles, with a twinkle in his eyes, exclaims,
5: Well, well, by George, the little scamps. Well, somehow I like the idea. I never quite trusted that man, Crumb.
0: Meanwhile, at the Grassy Acres farm, Corny Botts is saying to Rusty,
6: Oh, Rusty, go around back of Mr. Crumb's office and put a coat of varnish on the shaft of the sulky in the shed there.
1: Rusty replies,
2: Yes, sir, Mr. Botts.
1: At this moment, a few feet from the shed, in Mr. Crumb's office, the owner of the farm, Mr. Crumb, is puffing on his cigar, talking to a shady-looking individual. He's saying,
7: Now listen, Nick, I'm getting fed up with your panhandling. You were paid off for that job, even though you bungled it. By rights, you shouldn't have gotten a nickel.
1: The man named Nick replies,
5: Well, it wasn't my fault, Crumb. You know them sulkies was exactly alike. And I don't think you'd like me to tell the association what I know. Now, would you?
1: Rusty, who's outside at that moment, overhears this and says to himself, Wow! Am I hearing right?
3: Oh, it happened exactly the way Tex hoped it would. Rusty's learned something that makes him know that something is crooked somewhere.
1: You bet he has. However, no names have been mentioned, so Rusty'll have to learn a little bit more before he'll have real proof to bring back to Tex.
3: Yes, and I can hardly wait till next week to hear more about this. And now I know that Queenie's father didn't do anything bad.
1: And I'm convinced of it, too. But that's all the time I have. But before I go, here's that nice fellow with some more interesting information. Well, honey, and all you boys and girls, I gotta go now.
3: All right, Mr. Comic Weekly Man, but I'll be waiting for you next week.
1: Okay, that's a date, and a date with all you boys and girls. Be sure to meet me with our little friend, Miss Honey, next week when I read Puck the Comic Weekly. For I'm the Comic Weekly Man, the jolly Comic Weekly Man. I'll be back to read the funnies to you happy boys and honeys. Don't forget, boys and girls, see you all next week. Your friend...

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2: Once upon a time there was an engineer.
3: Choo-choo Charlie was his name, we hear.
2: He had an engine and he sure had fun. 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
4: Charlie says, well, my good and plenty. Charlie says, really ring the bell. Charlie says, love my good and plenty. Don't know any other candy that I love so well.
5: Would you credit it? 50-odd years of baking, same old Orvis. 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I'll put one at Lance onto it. Very nice, young Harold. If you like that sort of thing.
6: Orvis Handy Love, a new softer hose.
7: It's for you. It's your dinner. It's called Cupboard Love. Cupboard Love's different. 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See this foil pouch? Keeps it moist and squeezy. That's right. It's a new kind of cat food. Moist. It's good for you. Like it?
6: New Cupboard Love. 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

FBI, the official broadcast from the files of the Federal Bureau of Investigation, presented as a public service by the Equitable Life Assurance Society of the United States and the Equitable Society's representative in your community. Are you one of the 47 million Americans who benefit from group insurance? Listen carefully to this message from Mr. R.M. Kane, president of the Abbott Laboratories, manufacturers of pharmaceutical products. Mr. Kane says, "We take pride in our complete group insurance program, which we have worked out with the Equitable Life Assurance Society of the United States. We are especially proud to have been the first company to provide for the payment of most of the hospital and doctor's bills for our employees and their dependents. The company is glad to pay the cost of four forms of employee coverage and to share with employees the cost of other protection for themselves and their dependents. Yes, group insurance is something worth owning." In 13 minutes, the Equitable Life Assurance Society will give further important information about group insurance. Tonight's FBI file, Blueprint for Murder.

0: Some men in every community are genuine public servants. They are the ones who help raise money to build the new wing on the hospital. They are the ones who are serving now as chairman of the drive to raise funds for the USO. They are the ones who believe that every man is indeed his brother's keeper. Without those men, America would be a bankrupt nation. Indeed, a vanquished nation. For those are the men who, in the darkest hours of defeat, rose to the heights that led us on to victory. They were everywhere, on the battlefield and on the home front. But we are not a nation composed entirely of heroes. For there were some during the war who took advantage of their fellow citizens, just as there are some who are doing that very thing today. Tonight's file opens in a small western city. We're in the living room of an old house occupied by Frank Madison and his wife, Mary. It's Sunday afternoon a few weeks ago, and the Madisons have just returned from church when the doorbell rang.
1: Yes?
2: Are you Mrs. Madison?
1: That's right.
2: Well, I'm Walter Douglas. Is Mr. Madison at home?
1: Yes, he is. Won't you come in, please?
2: Thanks.
1: Someone for you, Frank.
3: Okay, I'll be right in, hon.
1: Won't you please sit down, Mr. Douglas?
2: Thank you. You'll keep a very neat house, Mrs. Madison.
1: I wish you'd mention that when my husband comes in.
2: I will, but doesn't he tell... Well, here's the town hero now.
4: Hello, Mr. Douglas.
2: Hello, Frank. I hope you don't mind my calling you Frank.
4: Why, not at all. I suspect you've been calling me some other things recently.
2: Well, then you know why I'm here, and that'll save us some time.
4: I think I do know why you're here, but I'd rather hear it from you.
2: All right. You were down at the county clerk's office a week ago with an engineer.
4: That's right.
2: And you were checking my blueprints and specifications for the bridge my firm is building down at the river.
4: Right again. I knew the clerk would call you after I left.
2: And then you were up to talk to some of my men who were working on the bridge job, and they let you have some samples of the materials we're using.
4: And I don't mind telling you now that the quality of those samples didn't come up to your specifications.
2: Oh, you've already gotten a report back on them, then, huh?
4: Came back yesterday.
2: Look, son, when you went away from here 4.5 years ago, you were working in Tom Jenkins' garage as a grease monkey, remember?
4: Like it was yesterday.
2: And when you came home, the town was so grateful that we all chipped in and bought you your own garage.
4: I remember that, too.
2: Now's the time to get down to cases, then. Who do you think bought that garage?
4: Why, the people of Jefferson County.
2: Yes, in a way they did. But I'm the one who started it through my Sunflower Social Club. I put the whole thing over. In other words, Walter Douglas gave you that garage, son.
4: And now Walter Douglas wants me to forget about the report I got, huh?
2: That's right.
4: I couldn't do that, Mr. Douglas. I've just been elected city chairman of the Better Government Group.
2: Yes, I know. Frederick Baker's organization, but Baker doesn't know you've gotten the report back yet, does he?
4: No, but he will.
2: How much will you take to tear up the report?
4: Now, look, Mr. Douglas, I can take only so much. You better get out of here now.
2: You might find it a little dangerous tangling with an organization like mine, son.
4: I don't scare that easy, Mr. Douglas. I'll take my chances.

0: Yeah, boss.
1: Come in. Close the door, Louis. Sit down, Louis.
0: Yeah.
1: Louis, I got a job for you.
0: Oh, good, boss. I'm getting out of practice lately. What's the job?
1: Just a minute. Miss Jenkins, get me Buddy up at the cabin, will you? Louis, you know that garage down at Main and Fifth Street?
0: Yeah, sure. Ain't that the place where we had all the music?
1: Yes, Louis, that's the place. You ever been inside?
0: Yeah, sure. Had a flat fix there 2 weeks ago. It was the funniest thing.
1: Save it, Louis. I haven't got time for the story now.
0: Okay, I'll tell you later.
1: Sure. Remember the job you did 3 years ago on the old turnpike?
0: The fire?
1: That's the one, yeah.
0: Oh, you want us to burn down a guy's garage?
1: No. Not entirely, Louis. I don't think we have to go that far.
0: Oh. You want, like a one alarm fire, they should get there in time to put it out, huh?
1: That's it, Louis. That describes it perfectly. If there's a small fire, the damage is about, say, 25% of the place. I think that'll be sufficient.
0: When do you want the job done, boss?
1: Sometime within the next 48 hours.
0: Okay, I'll do it Monday night.
1: Hello?
2: Oh, hello, Mr. Douglas. Hey, I learned a new song today on the fiddle.
1: That's fine, buddy, it's fine. Listen, on Monday night, Louis will be up to the cabin.
2: All right, Mr. Douglas. Say, do you want me to play the song to you over the telephone?
1: Not right now, buddy, no. Goodbye. Louis.
0: Yeah, boy.
1: Buddy will have everything ready for you on Monday night at the cabin. Go up there after the job, but don't come back down for about a week.
0: Right.
1: Heat ought to be off by then, and listen, don't forget. Not too big a fire. Just enough to scare.
3: In a large nearby city, Wednesday morning found two old friends seated at a desk in the field office of the FBI. Special Agent Jim Taylor spoke first.
4: Why, it's good to see you again, Frank. I wish I could say the same, Jim.
5: What kind of a crack is that to make?
4: I'm here on business, Jim.
5: Oh? Well, what's the trouble?
4: Well, let me go back to the beginning.
5: All right, guy, go ahead.
4: A couple of weeks ago, I was elected city chairman of the local Better Government group.
5: Well, I couldn't have picked a better man.
4: Well, thanks, Jim. Well, right off the bat, I decided to look into the bridge that's being built down our way by Walter Douglas.
5: You didn't have to tell me who was doing the job. He's built everything in this county except a good reputation.
4: You said it.
5: Now, go on, Frank.
4: Well, we took some samples of the stuff he's building the bridge with and sent them to a laboratory, and I just got the report back.
5: I can guess what it shows.
4: It shows that the bridge is going to be a danger to life and limb.
5: That's bad, huh?
4: Yeah, that's bad. Last Sunday, after Douglas knew I had the report, he came to the house and told me it'd be dangerous to tangle with him.
5: Was he able to walk out under his own power?
4: Oh, I didn't touch him. That's all he's looking for.
5: Oh, Frank, any witnesses to his threat?
4: No. Mary was in the kitchen.
5: Oh, that's too bad. Well, go on. What happened then?
4: Well, last night there was a fire at my garage.
5: Oh?
4: Started at about 9:30, an hour and a half after I went home.
5: Well, any evidence that Douglas did it?
4: Oh, none that I found. Somebody sneaked in and slugged my night man, and while he was unconscious, they started the fire.
5: Well, then your night man didn't see who did it.
4: No. Jim, what can you do for me?
5: Well, Frank, I'll tell you what I'd do if I were in your place.
4: What?
5: I'd bring a lawsuit against the city and against Douglas, claiming that the bridge is a danger to life and limb.
4: Oh, but that'll take too long, Jim. I want to get
5: I know what you want to do. Now, in addition to the action against the city and Douglas, you also get a temporary injunction against the city.
4: For what?
5: To prevent them from paying any more of the taxpayers' money to Douglas until after the action comes to court.
4: You think that'll do it?
5: I know it will. Why, that'll tie his hands so tight he'll think he's wearing handcuffs.
4: Thanks, Jim. I'll let you know how I make out.
5: Right, Frank. And give my best to Mary.

0: You want me, boss?
1: Yeah, Louis. Come in and close the door. I've got another job for you. You're going to make a little trip.
0: Oh, yeah? Where am I going?
1: Up to my lodge in the mountains.
0: All alone?
1: Oh, you'll have company. Now, listen to these instructions carefully, Louis.
0: Yeah, boss.
1: I can't afford to have you make any mistakes this time.
0: I'll be real careful, honest.
1: All right. Now, on the way up to the lodge, you go through a town named Medford.
0: Yeah, I know where it is.
1: Frederick Baker lives up there. He's head of the Better Government Group that Frank Madison is connected with.
0: Yeah.
1: Now, when you get to Medford, go to the telegraph office and send this telegram to Madison. It's telling him that a car is being sent in to pick him up. And it's signed Frederick Baker.
0: Yeah, I got you. That's easy, boy.
1: All right. And go on up to the lodge and get Buddy to drive back down here with you.
0: Well, what do I need him for?
1: Because the two of you are going to pick up Frank Madison, blindfold him, take him back up to the lodge, and keep him there until his case comes up in court.

0: Who was that at the door, dear?
1: Western Union, hon.
0: Oh? Where's it from?
1: Oh, it's from Mr. Baker.
0: Hmm. What's he say?
1: He wants me to come up and see him tonight.
0: Well, does he say what it's about?
1: No, but maybe the group has dug up something new about Douglas.
0: Oh, what time do you have to leave?
1: Mr. Baker says his car will pick me up at 7.
0: Oh, golly, it's only a couple of minutes from now. You
1: say, so it is. Well, I don't have to pack anything. I'll be back later tonight.
0: Okay, I'll wait up for you, dear.
1: Okay, and if I should have to be gone overnight, I'll call him.
0: All right, dear. Oh, there's the car coming in the driveway right now.
1: Yeah, I guess that's it, all right.
0: It's certainly nice of him to send his car all the way in for you, isn't it?
1: I'll go, dear.
0: All right.
2: Mr. Madison?
1: Yes, are you from Mr. Baker?
2: That's right.
1: Okay, I'll be with you in a minute. Mary, will you hand me my hat, hon?
0: Oh, sure I will, but where it... Oh, here it is.
1: Thanks.
0: I'll see you later.
1: See you later, dear. Ah, it's certainly a beautiful night, isn't it?
2: Yeah. Nice driving through the country tonight.
1: Mm-hmm. How long did it take you to drive down from Medford?
2: Oh, about 35 minutes. No traffic tonight. Where do you want to sit, Mr. Madison? Back or in front?
1: Well, I'll sit up front with you.
2: Okay. Wait till I open the door for you. Go ahead, Mr. Madison. Nice work, Louis. He never even guessed you was there.
3: All right. Get behind the wheel and let's get out of here.

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0: 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And now, back to the FBI file, Blueprint for Murder.

0: A little more than a year ago, the last shell was fired in World War II. A war which took Americans all over the face of the earth in an effort to retain a world in which we could live in peace. That war was fought because the citizens of the world allowed themselves the luxury of neglecting their worldly duties, but neglecting to clear up the festering sore spots that later threatened to infect every nation on earth. Adolf Hitler and Benito Mussolini were petty local grafters at one time. Petty local charlatans like the man in tonight's case from the files of your FBI. But it is a certain truth that from petty local tyrants come threatening national dictators. The place to start cleaning house is in your own backyard. Tonight's file continues in the living room of the Madison home. Special Agent Jim Taylor, in response to a frenzied phone call from Mary, has just arrived.
1: Oh, Jim. Oh, Jim, what am I going to do?
2: Well, Mary, the first thing to do is pull yourself together. Come on.
1: All right, Jim, I'll try.
2: Now, look, Frank is famous for having a lot of courage. Let's show everybody he hasn't got it all.
1: All right, I'm ready to help. How do I start?
2: Good girl. Now, you said over the phone that a man called here for Frank last night.
1: That's right. He said he was from Mr. Baker's.
2: Well, I spoke to Baker after you called. He didn't send the telegram that Frank got.
1: I know. I called him, too. I forgot to tell you that.
2: Oh? Mary, anything else that you forgot to tell me?
1: No, Jim. A black sedan, I don't know what make, pulled up in front of the house at 7 o'clock. Frank went out, got in the car, and I watched it speed across the state line. Early this morning, when Frank hadn't come home or called me, I called Mr. Baker.
2: Then you called me.
1: That's right.
2: Now, Mary, try to remember this. It's very important. Has any other car been in your driveway since the car that took Frank away?
1: No. No, none at all. And that was the only car in the driveway at all yesterday because Frank didn't drive down to the garage yesterday.
2: Oh, why not?
1: No reason. He just said he wanted to walk. He does that every once in a while. Oh.
2: Well, okay, we've got something to work on anyway. It's not much, but it's a start.
1: What is it?
2: Well, there are some clear tire tracks in your driveway. I noticed them when I came up the walk. I can make a print of them. And there's some red clay in the driveway that probably came off the tires of that car.
1: Oh, yes, I noticed that this morning when I looked out.
2: Well, we'll have the lab check on the clay. That's about all we can do right now. Well, I'm going to make those tire prints, Mary, and pick up some of that clay. I'll see you later.

0: Come in.
1: Hello, Bud.
0: Oh, hello, Louie. How are things going when you left?
1: Oh, they was going fine. When does the case come up?
0: Wednesday afternoon. And there'll be a postponement. And when it comes up next time, I don't think Mr. Madison will be so anxious to press any charge.
1: That sure was a smart trick, Bud.
0: Now, Louie, you're sure you kept Madison blindfolded all the time he was in the car so he doesn't know where he was being taken?
1: Oh, sure, boss. Yeah, right after I hit him, Buddy drove away, and while Madison was out, I put the tape over his eyes. He couldn't say nothing, I guarantee you, boss.
0: That's fine. Anyone will be able to direct anyone to the cabin after he's set free on Thursday.
1: Well, you want me to take him down there, Medford, while he's still blindfolded and just let him out of the car, huh?
0: No, not you, Louie. I want Buddy to do that. Then I'll send Buddy away for a couple of months while the heat's on, and then everybody will forget all about it.
1: Yeah, but, boys, what difference does it make if Buddy or me lets him go? Madison knows I was in on a job.
0: He what?
1: Yeah, sure. But like I say, I taped his eyes real tight, but he come out of it after I clumped him, and he heard me talking right away. He said, hello, Louie.
0: Oh, no. Why didn't you tell me that? Why'd you wait 3 whole days to tell me?
1: Well, I didn't say it until just now. What should I do, sit down and write your letter from up there?
0: Wait a minute. Let's have a little quiet.
1: Yeah, boys.
0: Louie, you got still another job to do.
1: Okay, boys, what is it?
0: If Madison knows you worked on the job, then he can hook me into it, and we can't afford that.
1: What do you want me to do? Just tell me, boys.
0: Louie, you know the high ledge behind the cabin?
1: Yeah, sure. Makes me dizzy when I look down.
0: Madison's still blindfolded, isn't he?
1: Yeah, I told you, boys. He's still taped up. He can't say nothing.
0: Good. You drive back up to the cabin. You go in and talk to Madison and tell him you want to take a walk with him. Tell him the exercise will be good for him.
1: Yeah. What happens?
0: Do I have to draw pictures for you, Louie? Go for a walk with Madison. You walk up to the cliff, and he keeps walking. There's snow in that canyon. Nobody will find the body until spring.
1: Oh. Hey, gee, boss, you sure got brave.
0: Never mind that. Back in the car and get up that cabin.
2: Hasn't anything come of any of your leads, Jim?
3: No, nothing yet, Mary.
2: I don't think I can stand this very much longer.
3: Hold on to yourself. These cases sometimes run this way. You don't get a thing for days, and then, well, everything happens at once.
2: What happened with that red clay? Anything?
3: Our petrographic experts are working on it, Mary. I can't do a thing till I hear from them.
2: And there wasn't anything in those deeds down in the county courthouse?
3: No, Mary, not a thing. If Douglas had Frank kidnapped by some of his henchmen, he's holding him somewhere that's not registered in his name.
2: I wish Frank had never gotten mixed up in this thing.
3: Oh, Mary, you'll be proud he did when he gets back.
2: Oh, then,
3: do I really think he'll be back? I certainly
2: will. Oh, dear God.
3: He'll be all right. But, Mary, you won't be all right unless you get some sleep.
2: How could I sleep?
3: I'll call you the minute anything breaks. I'll get it.
2: All right.
3: Hello. Yes, this is Taylor. Oh, hello, Gordon. Yes. Where? Yeah. Yeah, I see. Okay, thanks. Tell the office I'll be in touch with them later.
2: What is it, Jim?
3: It's the first break we've gotten. One of the agents down at the office found out Douglas likes to go hunting.
2: Hunting? How does that help us?
3: Well, they checked through the newspaper files, found a picture of Douglas on a hunting trip up at Mount Bell.
2: Well,
3: Let me finish, Mary. Then the office had the petrographic expert check the red clay from your driveway against some standards they had from Mount Bell.
2: And they matched?
3: As closely as those samples ever match.
2: What are you going to do then, Jim?
3: I'm going on a hunting trip, Mary, up to Mount Bell, hunting for Frank.

0: Valley.
1: Hey, buddy.
0: Huh? What?
1: I don't want you to think I'm not grateful for all the entertainment, but I want to know who you work for. You work for Douglas or for Louis?
0: I don't know what you're talking about. I keep telling you that.
1: You don't expect me to believe that you own this place, do you?
0: Why not? Ain't much of a place.
1: Where would you get the money to buy it?
0: From a fiddle. I get big money for playing this.
1: Why, it would take a monkey 3 years to pick up enough to buy a hunting lodge.
0: That ain't a nice thing to say about my music, mister.
1: Well, I'm sorry, but... Oh, we've got company.
0: Shut up. Who's there?
2: Hey, Louis.
0: Okay.
2: How's he been acting?
0: Oh, fine. We ain't had no trouble at all.
1: What's the reason for the visit, Louis? Did Mr. Douglas get soft-hearted all of a sudden?
2: Shut up. Talk when you're talked to. Now stay quiet.
1: You big, brave man. I'll bet you wouldn't mind fighting anybody if he was blind.
2: You... They said shut up.
0: Hey, Louis, I thought he said not to muss this guy up.
2: That's off now. Hey, you.
1: You mean me?
2: Yeah, you.
1: What?
2: Get up. Where's his coat, buddy?
0: You gonna spring him now?
2: Nah. Just gonna take him for a little walk. The exercise will do him good.
0: Here, I'll get his coat. You want me to come along?
2: No, you got enough for exercise.
0: Hey, Mr. Madden. Put your arms out. I got your coat in back of you.
1: Thanks, buddy.
2: You feel this thing I got pressed against your face?
1: Feels cold. Feels like a gun.
2: That's just what it is.
1: What's that for?
2: That's to use on you. Just in case you decide to scream when we get out on the road, if there's anybody around.
1: There won't be. I've been listening for 3 days.
3: It's okay, Frank. It's me, Jim.
1: Jim, holy...
3: Frank, what's the name of the one who didn't have the gun?
1: That's Buddy.
3: Okay, Buddy. Just stand still.
1: You don't carry a gun, huh?
0: Oh, no, sir. I ain't a killer.
3: All right, go stand against that wall. Go on.
1: The other one's name is Louis. Did you kill him?
3: No, I just winged him. Hit him in the shooting arm. Wait till I pick up his gun.
1: Hey, Jim. Rip this stuff off my eyes, will you?
3: No, we'd better have a doctor in town to that, Frank.
1: Okay. Hey, how'd you find me here?
3: Well, the red clay your friend's tires left in your driveway wasn't found anywhere in the state except up here.
1: Up where? Where am I?
3: Up near the top of Mount Bell. So I just went from cabin to cabin until I found a garage that had a car with a tire that matched the impression they left in your driveway. And, well, here I am.
1: Boy, you make it sound easy. Look, Jim, there's a phone in the bedroom off to the right. Will you lead me in there so I can call Mary?
3: Sure, Frank, but then we've got to hurry.
1: What's the big rush?
3: This is Wednesday, and in just 2 hours, your case against Douglas comes up.
1: Well, what are we waiting for? Let's get rolling.
4: Walter Douglas was never tried and convicted of causing Frank Madison to be kidnapped because he committed suicide. His accomplices, Charles Buddy Cook and Louis Young, both received long sentences in a federal penitentiary. And so another crime was prevented. Another murder in this country's growing crop of homicides. Prevented by the quick work of your FBI, whose job it is to protect your lives and your properties, but whose even more important job is to protect the civil liberties that American citizens have under our Constitution. A charter that grants you your right to free speech, your right to freedom of religion, and your rights to life, liberty, and the pursuit of happiness. Your FBI is honored to have so important an assignment. And it means to continue to serve you, the American people, as well in the future as it has in the past.

0: In just a moment, we'll tell you about next week's exciting case from the official files of your FBI. Now, one last word to business executives. Since group insurance was originated by the Equitable Life Assurance Society 35 years ago, thousands of employers have learned that group insurance means satisfied workers, builds loyalty and morale, decreases labor turnover, improves quality and quantity of production. Get all the facts and figures from an Equitable Society group insurance expert. 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
0: The incidents used in tonight's Equitable Life Assurance Society's broadcast are adapted from the files of the Federal Bureau of Investigation. However, all names used are fictitious, and any similarity thereof to the names of persons living or dead is accidental. Tonight's broadcast was directed by William M. Sweets. The music was composed and conducted by Frederick Steiner. The author was Jerry D. Lewis, and your narrator was Dean Carlton. This is Your FBI is a Jerry Devine production. This is Milton Cross speaking for the Equitable Life Assurance Society of the United States and the Equitable Society's representative in your community, and inviting you to tune in again next week at this same time when the Equitable Life Assurance Society of the United States will bring you another thrilling story from the files of the Federal Bureau of Investigation, The Frightened Fugitive, on This Is Your FBI.
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10: In today's transcribed Terry Tale, you're going to be given some helpful hints about aircraft spotting. Because Jude Hennig, the daredevil pilot, has arrived at the commando headquarters in the Sansun Hills of China. He has come to join Terry and Pat and the Dragon Lady and the soldiers who make up the first Chinese commando group. Oh, yes, the bewildered, befuzzled Connie has arrived with Jude, too. But we'll get to him later. Terry and the Pirates is brought to you by the makers of Libby's Tomato Juice, one of Libby's 100 famous foods. You know, if there's one thing I'm really sure of, it's this. Any one of you boys and girls could certainly hate to miss out on something or other that the kids are enjoying. But that's exactly what you're doing if you're not drinking Libby's Tomato Juice. Boys and girls are writing us how keen they are about this marvelous tasting juice. How they like it better than words can describe. So you can be mighty certain that you'll like it too. Why gosh, anybody would go for Libby's Tomato Juice. It's such a bracing, refreshing drink. That's why it tastes so grand for breakfast. It's so fine to have between meals. Whenever you want Libby's Tomato Juice, you can bet your mother will gladly let you have it. Because this drink is a wonderful source of vitamins. Yes, sir. Libby's Tomato Juice is rich in vitamin C and vitamin A. And that's not all. It's also a good source of vitamin B1 and vitamin G. You won't have to do any arguing to get Mother to buy Libby's Tomato Juice. And boy, will you enjoy it. Libby's Tomato Juice. Remember, spelled L-I-B-B-Y-S. And now, Terry and the Pirates. Yesterday, an enemy plane flying low was able to see the hideout of the commando headquarters, even though the place was well hidden. Before the plane could fly away and bring back a wave of bombers, Jude Hennig's fast American-built ship flew into the picture. In the air battle that followed, the invader plane was shot down. And then Jude made a landing at the secret airfield and helped the frightened Connie out of the plane. Let's join Jude as he talks with Terry. They're loafing outside. It's night. And there's an atmosphere of suspense in the air.
4: Look, Terry, let me tell you something about aircraft spotting that may clear up a few things in your mind.
6: I got a lot to learn, dude. I realize that after what happened yesterday. Say, if it hadn't been for you, we might not be here now.
4: Well, okay, I figured that way. But listen, always figure this. Figure every plane as an enemy plane until you have positively identified it. See what I mean?
6: Yeah, but I thought...
4: Look, it's better to be safe than sorry. I don't know how it is over in the United States, but here in China, you never know who's flying what.
6: You mean an invader pilot might be flying an Allied plane?
4: I don't know, but I don't put anything past them. Say, what's up tonight?
6: How do you mean?
4: There's something cooking, I can tell. Hasn't Pat said anything?
6: No, he's been talking with the Dragon Lady. Say, do you suppose we're making a raid tonight?
4: We'll find out soon enough. All right, Pat, come here, will you? Best way to find out is to ask him.
11: Life of Riley, that's what. This is all you lads have to do, sit here and gossip?
4: Mister, I don't know what's on the fire, but you're not going to get me to do any walking. That's out.
11: Now, look, fella. Tonight, we're going to pay a little visit to a supply dump about 25 miles from here, maybe less. We're going to bring back some high-test gas for that air buggy of yours. That make you happy?
4: Oh, that's very, very sporting of the old thing. But I'm staying here. I did my bit when I punched that invader plane out of the sky. Connie can go in my place.
6: When do we start, Pat? What's the setup?
11: Well, the Dragon Lady has planned the action. She knows this country. She knows where the invaders have their supply bases. This will be an all-night job. We'll get back here at dawn if all goes well.
6: Well, how do we transport gas and oil back here, Pat?
11: We'll use the enemy's own tank trucks. Everything will be explained to everybody in a few minutes.
12: Give me your attention, commandos. Tonight, we make our first raid against the enemy. Our object is simple. To destroy a supply base and capture as many war supplies as possible. We are to pick up enemy trucks already loaded with gasoline and oil and return here before dawn. One group will be under my command. Mr. Ryan will be in charge of the second group. We will not take any prisoners. And none of you must be taken alive. Our scouts will guide us through the hills, and we avoid all roads and cut off about 15 miles. Everything has been planned to the exact minute. There must be no mistake. Our lives depend on obeying orders. Mr. Ryan, carry on.
11: Now listen, man. Man, this raid will prove how much value we are to China against the invader. You must be on the alert for enemy planes. Although they seldom fly at night. Now, the first unit will leave now. My men will follow in 10 minutes. I'll explain exactly what we'll do when we arrive at our objective. Now, that's all. Let's do a good job of this. Remember, we take no prisoners.
10: Although these tough Chinese commandos are spoiling for a fight with the invader, all is not as well as might appear. We're in the camp of the enemy, the supply base some 25 miles away. We listen in on a far different conversation. A short, dark, toothy man in an officer's uniform stands beside a small open fire. He is talking with another officer.
13: What your man has reported proves my point. There is a hidden Chinese unit back in the Sanshun Hills. The wrecked plane of our observer indicates that. He was shot down and failed to escape.
14: We have sent soldiers into the hills disguised, but they do not return.
13: This supply depot is undoubtedly known to the Chinese. Why they have not attacked us, I do not know. But I have other information which confirms the facts. A woman known as the Dragon Lady commands these men.
14: So we fight women?
13: We destroy all who oppose our progress, Hima. But there is something more. This woman with a strange name is known to have the help of several Americans. This I know.
14: And what do you suggest, Captain?
13: At the moment, I am awaiting word from a reliable source. And when that word comes, we shall permit these miserable ones with their strange leaders to attack us. But we shall be ready for them. I have a plan which will enable us to destroy these so-called commandos. That fortunate event may occur tonight, if word comes from our guard.
12: Arno, halt.
6: Arno, halt.
12: We have 5 minutes in which to wait, Terry. At that time, Mr. Ryan and his men will be drawn up to the distant left of those fires down there in the valley.
6: Is that the supply base where the fires are?
12: Yes. We will move forward in 5 minutes. The men have their orders.
6: Uh-huh. Hey, doesn't seem to be much activity down there. Oh, we're still pretty far away. Moonlight makes things bright enough, but if I had binoculars or field glasses,
12: I
6: could
12: use these. But I doubt if you can see clearly. We are yet too far from the enemy.
6: Listen, planes are coming. Glad it's night. They won't see us.
12: When they cross the path of the moon, you will be able to see them. I have not had time to thank you for your very clever device to help the men spot planes, Terry Lee.
6: Oh, that's all right. I hope it helps them when they really need to know one ship from another.
12: There they are. 3 bombers.
6: Yeah, with an escort of fighter planes. 6 fighters. Yeah, those are enemy planes, all right.
12: How high up would you say they were?
6: Well, I can't tell exactly, but they're about the same size in the sky as those black drawings I made on that cardboard spotter.
12: And can you identify them?
6: Well, those big boots are Junkers, twin-engine monoplanes. You can tell by the tapered wings and the double fins and rudder.
12: And the escort planes, the small ones?
6: And 3 of them are Invader Karaganes, MK-11, I think. The others look like Kawasaki's, but, well, it's too dark to tell now. They're beyond the moonlight.
12: You are an observing young man.
6: Well, let's see what I can observe through the field glasses.
12: We have no need to fear those planes. Their destination is no concern of ours at the moment.
6: And you have a pretty good view of the campfires with these glasses. Everything seems to be rather quiet down there.
12: Nobody moving around, no signs of life. It is well. The men are asleep.
6: Mm-hmm. It seems kind of funny, though.
12: You observe something?
6: Here, you take a look through the glasses. You see anything funny?
12: You have a poor choice of words, my friend.
6: I mean, well, those don't look like campfires. They look more like oil flares. And notice those sentries and the men sitting around. They haven't moved since we've been here.
12: You are correct. This is puzzling. Nobody comes forward to put wood on the fire. Most puzzling.
6: Yeah, what are soldiers sitting up for at this hour? They should be lying down asleep.
12: Time is short, my friend. It is possible there has been a suspicion of our movement. Perhaps that scene down there is a trap.
6: Well, say, we'd better find out quick. We can't let Pat walk into it.
12: We still have 3 minutes before Mr. Ryan will take up his position on our flank. Terry, we must alter our plans quickly.
6: I'll say.
12: Very well. You will cut across the hill and intercept Mr. Ryan and his men. Tell him what you have observed. Advise him to investigate carefully, and then you will report back here to me.
6: I'm on my way. Golly, I hope nobody shoots me for a spy.
12: You will have to risk that. We cannot let the men walk into a trap down there in that invader camp.
6: Okay, I'll be back as soon as I can. Something phony about those men down there sitting so still. Pat. Pat Ryan. It's me, Terry.
15: Terry. It's a good thing you spoke. Almost let you have the big end of this rascal. What are you doing here? You left with the dragon lady and...
6: Look, there's something not so good down there where those fires are, Pat.
15: Huh? How's that?
6: The men around the fires haven't moved. The sentries haven't moved, and the fires are oil flares.
15: Somebody got wind of this party, eh? Well, thanks. We better have a look-see. Now, wait here. I'll tell Wang to hold the men where they are till we check up.
6: It seems like we're making a lot of noise.
15: I got it. Gotta get closer and find out if... Look. Well, what do you know? It's a trap, all right. Look there.
6: Yeah, Those are not soldiers at all. Those are dummies sitting around the fire.
15: Dummies in uniform. Well, this is a break.
6: But where do you suppose the real soldiers are?
16: Well, for those are still here, what I know. Ah, so we have caught the Americans in our little trap. It is well. I had hoped for a more complete group of prisoners, but I shall be satisfied for the moment. Be pleased to follow me. I will need you two gentlemen to help me destroy the remainder of your little foolhardy company.
15: So that's the scheme, and our commando outfit has hit a snag on its first foray. Of all people to be caught by the invader, it had to be Pat and Terry. And now what trick will be pulled out of the enemy's bag? I'll tell you about tomorrow's adventure in just a moment. For victory, every good American should do these two things. They should buy war savings, bonds, and stamps. And they should eat right, so they'll be strong and well. Libby's tomato juice, the keen-tasting drink I've been telling you about, is one of the protective foods you should have often. It's a swell source of vitamins. Now, I want you and your mother to know there are many, many other Libby foods that bring you important food values. And every one of them is simply delicious. Vegetables and fruits are two things we need every single day. Well, Libby packs lots of them, in addition to meats and juices and other things. And boy, oh boy, are they good eating. Your whole family will be glad if Mother asks for Libby's. Now, of course, the invader will try and use Terry and Pat as decoys to lure the Dragon Lady and the other commandos away from the hills where they can be killed off. But I have a feeling that the ability of a few people to spot planes will somehow help our friends out of this tough situation. The enemy still has Jude Hennick and Connie and the others to reckon with. And that's on deck for tomorrow's transcribed adventure with the commandos in China.

0: Will you have a polo, dear Liza, dear Liza? Will you have a polo, dear Liza, polo?
1: How very kind of you, dear Henry. I most certainly will. I'll have three or four or maybe more.
0: But you take me old tube.
1: Because they happen to be my tube of polo, dear Henry. Have one.
2: You know, some marmalades get some of their tang from added flavouring. While Robertson's Golden Shred gets all of its tang from Seville oranges. What would you rather have for breakfast?
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4: Now the race for freedom is on in earnest. With Joan Gregory at the controls, the stolen Euclidean submarine is driving at full speed for the surface of the ocean. And that full speed is terrific. The submarine is capable of making over 40 miles an hour underwater. And added to this is the change in water pressure, which aids in shooting the boat straight up, almost as fast as a bullet shot out of a gun. Jerry, Mrs. Gregory, and the captain are excited by this ride and perhaps a little nervous. But they appear to be quite comfortable as they sit in their swinging steel chairs, securely fastened with safety belts. Joan is giving them some last-minute instructions as the submarine nears the surface.
5: As we prepare to level off near the surface, you will all be subjected to a sudden change of direction and of position. Do not allow yourselves to relax in those chairs. Brace your feet and hands firmly and remain rigidly a part of the structure of this submarine until I order otherwise.
6: Okay, Joan. I'll hang on to everything.
7: Aren't we in danger of bursting out of the water with such a force as to strain this boat to the breaking point?
8: Well, I think so. After all, you can't rush straight up through 9,000 feet of water and shoot out into the air without some action.
5: We will not leave the water entirely. I shall level off at 10 fathoms, and the remaining water will act as a cushion, breaking our rise gradually until we reach 6 fathoms. We will then proceed at that level.
6: Well, the air pressure inside this thing won't change, and if we can keep from getting thrown out of these steel chairs, I guess we'll still be here when we come out on top.
5: We are not coming out on top, and you know it.
8: Jerry meant when we level off, Joan.
5: We have no time for further discussion now. We are nearly to 10 fathoms. Hold your station, brace yourselves well, and do not move until I give you permission.
6: Aye, aye, Joan.

0: don't think I can speak.
1: You just did, Jerry.
0: Oh, then I can.
1: Well, Jerry, I too am surprised to learn that I can.
2: That was about the wildest bit of sailing I've ever gone through. Are we safely leveled off at 6 fathoms now?
1: We are, and proceeding along our course to Los Angeles.
0: Hey, we're not riding any too well.
2: That's to be expected, isn't it, Joan, with that stern section off?
1: Yes, Captain Bradford. Our sailing will be very rough at all times now. The submarine is hard to control without the stern stabilizing fin.
3: We're certainly flopping around like goldfish in a bowl, but we seem to be making good time.
1: The vibration is not as great at this speed as it would be at a lower rate.
3: Then, for heaven's sake, don't slow down.
1: Are you uncomfortable, Mother?
3: I've really been more at ease a number of times, Joan, but I can stand it if the rest of you can.
2: When I think that we're getting away from that island, I can't imagine anything I couldn't stand.
0: That goes for me, too. Hey, Joan, how about using our radio now?
1: It would not be advisable. I hope the G-47 and Thales will suppose this boat to be destroyed. And in their excitement, it is barely possible the scientists in the transmission chambers on Euclidea have failed to note our movement on their prism reflectors.
0: Well, I don't think those Euclideans ever miss anything.
3: They will probably locate us within a very short time.
2: But they won't be able to reach us with anything, will they, Joan?
1: Not to my knowledge. Though it is quite possible the G-47 did not let me see everything there was to be seen on Euclidea. There were secret chambers where only a few of the greatest scientists went.
3: What about this man who succeeded in getting to Johnson at our radio set? Thales. What would he be doing in America?
1: Acting as a Euclidean spy and learning what new developments in science were being used.
2: Would he be in constant communication with the island?
1: To be sure he would.
0: But how could he send messages to them? He'd have to have a radio set somewhere in the States, and his messages would be picked up all over the world.
1: He would be operating on a frequency which no worldly station could pick up, as you call it, Jerry.
2: Is that going on all the time, all over the world?
1: Euclidea has many agents.

0: know. And their reports come in a constant stream to the island. But it is most unusual for a scientist as great as Thales to leave the island. Such work is usually delegated to minor scientists.
1: Hmm. Looks like old G-47 figures were pretty big stuff.
0: Big stuff?
2: Jerry is off on one of his non-English speaking tours. But he meant that we must be important enemies if Thales would personally set about to make trouble for us.
3: What do you suppose he could have done to Johnson?
0: Probably nothing at all. Certainly he will not have harmed him.
2: What makes you so sure of that?
0: Thales would know of some way to keep Mr. Johnson quiet for some time without hurting him. It is a strict policy with G-47 to have his agents refrain from creating disturbances.
1: Well, I'll bet he didn't take that radio set away from Johnson without creating something. I saw Johnson once myself, and he's a pretty husky-looking fellow.
3: I think you'll find you're mistaken this time, Joan.
0: In what way, Mother?
3: Johnson would protect us with his life if necessary. And he would have to put up a struggle before turning that radio set over to an agent of Euclidia.
1: That's right, Joan.
0: I imagine that Johnson and Thales have never seen each other.
1: Oh,
0: you will all remain silent.
3: No.
0: I said it
3: Joan
0: will all remain silent.
3: Well,
0: thank you. I will attempt to explain.
1: I wish you would.
3: We heard Johnson's voice over the radio, and then the reception became very poor. The radio sounded as if it had been knocked over or broken or something.
2: Yes, and then Johnson said the danger threatened him and that the radio had been tampered with.
1: There's no other way to figure it, Joan. Thales was standing right over Johnson when he sent that message.
0: I know you are wrong, and I will prove it.
1: Well, you'll sure have to. Hey, hold this thing still.
2: That was a bad one.
3: Oh, it felt as if the boat were turning around.
0: We did waver slightly from our true axis course.
1: Wave slightly? Look, I get tossed around like a canoe in a storm, and we wave slightly.
0: We are riding easily now, Jerry.
2: So go on with your explanation about Johnson and Thales.
0: Johnson did not say that danger threatened him. He said danger threatens our plan.
3: Why, yes, Joan, that's true.
0: And furthermore, Johnson did not sound as if he were engaging in a struggle. The radio was becoming uncertain, but Johnson's voice quality or his relation to the microphone did not change.
1: Say, I guess it didn't at that.
2: You were right so far, Joan. Go on.
0: You have progressed far enough with your own experiments, Captain Bradford, to realize that it would be a very simple matter to place a destructive solvent in Johnson's radio. A solvent which would be released and flow through the set, quickly ruining it.
2: Yes, that wouldn't be hard. And a clever man could find a chance to get into the radio room and do that.
3: But if Thales wasn't there with Johnson, how could he release this solvent just at the right moment to interrupt Johnson's message to us?
1: Yeah, that's what I'd like to know. Why, he might have planted that stuff in the radio hours before it was used. And Johnson could have sent plenty of other messages.
0: Agreed. But I believe that Thales was listening constantly to Johnson's station at his own powerful equipment not far off. And when Johnson was talking to us, Thales allowed him to talk just long enough to trace the beam to our exact location and report that to Euclidia, which would take very few seconds. Then he would cut in on Johnson's wavelength, reverse his powerful beam, and release the destructive material he had placed in your set at Los Angeles.
3: Why, Joan, that's fantastic. Reversing a radio beam to destroy a set?
0: Euclidians have done it often successfully.
1: Boy, that's the best one yet.
2: Yes, but it's also one of the easiest ones to perform. Don't forget that explosives are set off by radio and daily experiments all over the world.
3: I'm not questioning the Euclidians' ability to do this, but we've had so many of these experiences that it seems almost more than a person can stand.
1: Oh, cheer up, Mrs. Gregory. We'll catch this fellow Thales when we get back home.
0: What is the population of Los Angeles?
2: Well, with Hollywood and the suburban communities, it's roughly 2 million.
0: Then your chances of laying hands on Thales are 1 in 2 million, if he is in Los Angeles.
1: You know, there must be plenty of easy jobs in this world. Why do we always pick all the hard ones?
3: I like hard jobs, Jerry. They're the most interesting. And after you make good on something difficult, you may honestly feel that you've really accomplished something.
2: Yes, and we've sure done that. Only a few short weeks ago, we left Los Angeles in search of Joan. And now Joan is skippering us back at the controls of a stowed and Euclidean submarine.
0: This will be considered an important adventure in your world, then?
1: It better be. I want to see my picture on page one of every newspaper in the country.
3: I'm sure you'll get your wish, Jerry. But when your picture has been on page one as many times as mine, you'll get a little tired of it.
2: They'll be taking your picture also, Joan.
0: I should like that. I have never seen my picture.
3: Of course you have, dear. Don't you remember the picture I showed you the day I found you?
0: But I was only a year old when that picture was taken. I am now 15 years. Surely I do not look the same.
1: I'll say you don't.
3: Jones here. That was dangerous, wasn't it?
0: No, Mother. Uncomfortable, possibly.
1: Possibly nothing. Uncomfortably, for sure.
2: Joan, there's something I don't quite understand about these sudden wild swings the stern of the boat makes.
0: What is that, Captain?
2: Well, when we're running along at constant speed, the gas combustion chamber makes hardly a sound. But when the stern of this thing whips around out of control, there's a heavy burst that sounds like escaping air. How do you account for that?
0: Quite easily. When the stern is suddenly thrown around out of balance, and it will be so repeatedly without the stern section, when that occurs, the speed of the rear sections of the boat is so great during the short arc of movement that the gas bursting from the combustion chamber is actually going into a vacuum created by the boat.
1: No wonder I don't feel so good when those things happen. If we're flapping around fast enough to leave a hole in the water behind us.
3: Joan, is it safe for me to return to the sleeping quarters and lie down?
0: Of course, Mother.
2: Pat, are you ill?
3: Of course I'm not ill. Only I think I'll rest a little.
1: You look kind of white around the mouth, Mrs. Gregory. Are you seasick?
3: Seasick? Oh, not after 15 years on the water in my own boat, but I think I'll go.
0: What is the matter with Mother?
2: She is seasick, Joan, though she wouldn't admit it for the world.
0: What is seasick?
1: Well, it's something that happens to a lot of people on the water, but, well, it'll never happen to me. Oh!
2: What's the matter, Jerry?
1: Well, I think I'll take a little rest, if you don't need me right here now.
2: Poor Jerry. This is the first time I've ever seen him act like that. Well, Joan, it looks as if you and I are the only two real sailors on the submarine.
0: But it is so foolish to act as Mother and Jerry are acting. Captain, is there a mist or a fog in this boat?
2: Why, no, Joan. The air's clear as a bell in here.
0: That is strange. My vision is impaired. I have never felt just like this before. What could be the matter with me?
2: Well, I could tell you, Joan, but I'll let you guess. That leaves one good sailor. Joan, you better go back with the others and lie down. If I should happen to find that I'm no stronger than the rest of you, I don't want anyone here to laugh at me.

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0: Once again, the Damon Runyon Theater brings you another story by the master storyteller, Damon Runyon. And this one, Barbecue. And to tell it to you, here is Broadway.
1: Thanks. Well, one afternoon, I am in Miami, Florida, being down there for the race meet. I am enjoying some seafood in the little sharkskin grill when I am joined by a citizen named High C. Homer. So-called because he tries out as a singer one time in an amateur contest, but his career does not go on from there because someone catches him under the chin with a cabbage. And Homer turns to other hobbies, mostly more than somewhat off the level. Well, we talk of this and that until Homer looks toward the door and says,
2: Broadway, I wonder why it is that I cannot go any place without a copper sticking in his face.
1: Copper? Where?
2: Coming over. And this one's name is Finnegan, and he is rough on the edges.
1: Homer, what do you do that brings him to see you?
2: Nothing, I think.
3: Well, well. Hello there, Homer.
2: Hello, Finnegan. Sit down.
3: I'll say this standing up. Homer, the chief will consider it a favor if you'll bid us farewell.
2: Why? What is his idea?
3: He doesn't have to have one. Just goodbye, Homer.
2: I do nothing.
3: Maybe not. But somebody touched up a guest in this town for 50 grand.
2: My goodness, that is a lot of scratch.
3: It is.
2: And what makes you and the chief think I have anything to do with it?
3: Just the fact you're in town makes us believe anything. Homer, start now.
2: Okay.
3: And you? You.
1: Huh? Me? You are talking to me?
3: Yeah. Go with Homer.
1: But I do nothing. I only know Homer.
3: That could be a crime. And is. Both of you, please leave Miami right now.

So that is how I leave Miami, somewhat under a cloud. Homer has a car and offers to drive me to Tampa. I accept. I wish later I do not, because what happens is bad for me. And what it is, I will tell you in a minute.

0: And now, back to the Damon Runyon Theater and the famous story, Barbecue.
1: Well, not more than an hour later, I and Homer are driving along the Tamiami Trail to Tampa. Homer is a little cross because, as he says...
2: I do not mind taking a rap for something I do. But when I am asked to leave town because I do nothing, I feel hurt.
1: You do. How about me?
2: So, somebody swindles a guy out of 50 grand. Broadway? That is a lot of moolah.
1: It is a handy sum to have in one sock.
2: I wonder who pulls the touch. Funny I do not hear anything of it.
1: You are sure you have nothing to do with it?
2: Me? Broadway. There is no handhold on a crooked dollar.
1: What business are you in, Homer?
2: Legitimate.
1: Since when?
2: Broadway. What is the matter with you?
1: Everything. Just because I am sitting in the grill and you join me, I have got to leave Miami, which I like very much.
2: Looks like a storm is coming up.
1: And there is no top on this thing.
2: Looks like this is going to be quite a storm.
1: Look, Homer, I am out in the middle of no place because you talked to me in Miami. Let us at least get someplace where there is a roof over our heads.
2: I think I know just the place, Broadway. It is up the trail, maybe 2 miles.
1: Then hurry up. Hurry up!
2: It is starting to rain.
1: I can feel it. Homer, get to the place you talk about before only my head shows above water. With that, Homer coaxes a couple more spurts out of the old pail. And in a few minutes, we are walking into one of them roadside places that sell sandwiches and things like that. It is no fancy joint, but Homer seems very pleased. Especially when he looks around and spots a doll who is maybe shading 40 and is put together on the lines of a middleweight. He motions me to come with him, and we walk over to the doll, and Homer speaks to her.
2: Hello, Barbecue.
3: Hello, you sir. Homer.
2: Yeah. How are you?
3: Until this second, it was all right. What are you doing here?
2: Big wind outside.
3: Now there's one inside.
2: You are not glad to see me?
3: No. Get out of here.
2: Look, there is an awful storm coming up, Barbecue.
3: So what? What line of larceny are you in this season?
2: I am now as honest as the day is long.
3: Never asked you to come here.
2: Do you still hold it against me that I gave you that horse 5 years ago?
3: It was not a horse. It was a catfish, and it should have been thrown back before they put a saddle on it.
2: Barbecue, you are holding a grudge.
3: Grudge? It wasn't the horse, Homer. It's just that you'll never straighten out. I don't want to see you.
2: How about the storm outside?
3: It'll do you good.
2: But my friend here...
3: Any friend of yours deserves a good storm.
1: Oh, now, wait a minute, miss. It is not my fault Homer drags me in here. It is not my fault that I am with him. The cops in Miami...
3: Oh, I see. They tossed you out, huh, Homer?
2: Well...
1: And me with him, for no reason at all.
3: Your word I'll take. His, no. But... Well... Okay. As soon as the storm blows over, get.
2: I know you would see things my way.
3: Sure. But, Homer?
2: What?
3: Don't try talking me into anything.
2: Like what?
3: Like talking me into anything.
2: Okay, Barbecue. I will not. Come on, Broadway. Let us sit down.
1: Say, who is this Camapo who talks to you in such a discourteous manner?
2: She is no Camapo. In fact, I think she is quite handsome.
1: What? Handsome? You have to stand at an awful good angle, of which there is none.
2: Broadway, it is because you do not know any better that you speak that way of my wife.
1: Wife? Your...
2: My ever-loving wife. She divorces me 9 years ago.
1: Then how can she be your ever-loving wife?
2: I consider her such because I still love her. But she has nothing to do with me because she does not approve of my way of making a few bobs here and there.
1: This I understand.
2: Every time I see her, I love her more. Broadway, someday I will get her back.
1: With that, Homer goes to gazing at Barbecue. And she gives him a look now and then, too. It is easy to see that she is not over him. Homer also tells me that she owns this Barbecue place and does very nicely with it. Well, there we sit. And it is maybe 20 minutes later that the door opens and in walk two hard-looking guys. Homer gives them the eye and then says to me...
2: Looks like we have got some company, Broadway.
1: Yeah. And from the looks of those two, they are company I can do without.
2: Uh-huh. Know who they are?
1: They look familiar.
2: They should. The little guy is Dandy Jack McQueen.
1: Sure, that's who it is. Holy mackerel, what is he doing here?
2: And the big guy is Johnny Aquitania, out of St. Louis.
1: Homer, I do not like this. We gotta get out of here.
2: Why?
1: Why? Do you not see the valise Dandy Jack carries?
2: Sure. It seems to me that in that valise is the 50 grand they take from that guy in Miami. And those two are on their way to Tampa. But get blown in here like you and me.
1: Let us blow out.
2: Not in this storm.
1: I would rather face the storm.
2: Sit tight. 50 grand is a lot of tall. Guy could go straight on that much.
1: Homer, what are you thinking?
2: Nothing, I...
1: Hey, Johnny Aquitania is coming over.
2: Yeah.
4: You. Don't I see you someplace before?
2: I guess you do, Johnny.
4: You know me, huh?
2: I guess I do, Johnny.
4: And who are you?
1: Me?
4: Yeah.
1: I am a friend of Homer's.
4: Homer? Oh, sure. I see Homer. I thought I knew you.
2: Yeah, you know me.
4: Say, what are you doing here?
2: Same thing you are.
4: How do you mean that?
2: Getting in out of the rain.
4: Oh. I noticed you looking at us hard when we came in. Don't do it anymore.
2: There's a law against it?
4: Could be, Homer. Could be.
2: I see you are traveling light. Just a little suitcase.
4: Just a little suitcase. That's right. Just a toothbrush.
2: Uh-huh. Well, it's nice seeing you, Johnny.
4: Keep it that way. Nice, I mean.
1: Homer, you are crazy talking to a tough guy like that. He is a very rapid citizen in every way, shape, or form. Homer, storm or no storm, I am gone.
2: Okay, you go. But how?
1: Well, you know there is no way for me to get out except in your car.
2: I do not intend to leave just yet.
1: How long will you stay?
2: Until I do two things.
1: Which are?
2: Number one, convince Barbecue that I am, or will be, an ideal and ever-loving husband.
1: And number two?
2: Figure out some way to get myself a steak. I am entirely out of potatoes.
1: And you are looking hard at that little valise.
2: Am I?
1: Homer, I see a lot of guys do crazy things. But if you are thinking of trying to do what I know you are, then you are one, two, the craziest guy in the world.
2: I am?
1: Look, Johnny Aquitania and Dandy Jack are not small kindergarten children. They are grown-up killers.
2: Sure. But look at it this way, Broadway. A guy can sure go straight on 50 grand.

I am hooked, and I know it. Outside, there is a storm that sounds like it is blowing the state right off of the map. And inside, there are two guys with 50 grand that they will resent anybody trying to pick off. Then there is High C Homer, who feels that he has the 50 grand coming to him. Take those things, and what have you got? Trouble. Then add what comes later, and you get more trouble, as you will hear in a minute.

0: And now, back to the Damon Runyon Theater and the famous story, Barbecue.
1: The storm outside gets worse, and things inside get more than somewhat tighter. Johnny and Dandy Jack keep getting more nervous. In fact, they are almost up with me in that respect. Then, Dandy Jack gets up and goes out the door.
2: Now, where do you think Dandy Jack is going, Broadway?
1: I do not know, and I do not care, as long as he stays away.
2: This is very peculiar.
1: That sounds like we just landed in the ocean.
3: It's like we're in for a good one.
2: I guess so, Barbecue.
3: I don't like the looks of those two guys.
2: Do not worry about them. Worry about me.
3: Why?
2: Look, I think that you and me can get back together again, huh?
3: Homer, I told you not to try to talk me into anything.
2: Oh, I'm not. But you know I still love you.
3: Oh, shut up.
2: Ask Broadway. Broadway, do I not tell you that before?
1: Well, you do, but see?
3: Why did you have to come back here? You're no good, Homer. You never were and you never will be.
2: Maybe I turn over a new leaf.
3: And I'll bet there was a crooked job underneath.
2: You wrong me. Broadway, do I not talk about going straight just a minute ago?
1: Well, yes, I guess you do, but...
2: See, Barbecue?
3: If I thought you meant that, I
2: do.
3: I've said it 1,000 times, and I always end up the same. Holding the sack while you're keeping a jump ahead of the cops. No. You're just no good.
2: Look, if I go straight for a whole year, what then?
3: A whole year?
2: Yeah.
3: You couldn't do it.
2: Want to bet?
3: No.
2: Listen, I will make you this proposition. I will go straight for a whole year if you will take me back at the end of that time.
3: What have you got up your crooked sleeve?
2: Nothing.
3: I could kill you for coming back here.
2: We will talk about that later. Right now, is it a deal?
3: When bigger dopes are made, they'll use me for a model.
2: What does that mean?
3: I'm a sap. I fall for this line every time.
2: But you never hear me say before that I will go straight for a whole year.
3: No, that's something new. All right, Homer. But so help me, if you break this promise, if I hear one little thing about you that ain't on the level, don't ever let me see you again. Because if you do, I'll turn you in myself if I have to frame you. Understand?
2: Sure, I get it. Now, you talk to Broadway a minute. I got some business with one of your customers.
1: Homer, what are you going to do?
2: Take it easy. I am just going to talk.
3: Well, I'm a sap, huh, Broadway?
1: I guess you have lots of company.
3: I guess so.
1: Excuse me, Barbecue. It is none of my business, but why do you let Homer talk you into this?
3: I got news for you. I knew as soon as I saw him that I'd take that bait again.
1: Oh, I see. I guess maybe you are lonesome, huh?
3: Maybe. Even for him.
1: Yeah, I think I understand.
3: Well, more customers from the storm.
1: Hey, that blonde is a beautiful doll.
3: Can't say much for the guy with her.
1: Yeah.
3: Excuse me, I'll see if they want anything.
2: We'll have a little talk later, Barbecue.
3: Yeah.
1: Well, Homer?
2: That Johnny Aquitania is a tough person.
1: Yeah, he is. I think I tell you that.
2: Uh-huh. But you hear the promise I make, Barbecue.
1: I do. To go straight. And if lifting that 50 grand from those two citizens is going straight, then you have peculiar ideas.
2: They do not come by it honestly. They pinch it from that character in Miami. Like I always say, there is no handhold on a crooked dollar.
1: So we sit there with the storm getting worse all the time. The new customers that come in are a young guy and a young doll who look like they are very scared about something. Then Dandy Jack comes back in, nods to Johnny Aquitania. Homer sees the nod, gives me a funny look, and then motions for me to go outside with him. We do so. And I think it is very funny that Johnny and Dandy let us go until Homer goes to his car, where the scene is as follows.
2: Like I think, Dandy Jack fixes my car so I cannot drive it. No wonder they let us come outside.
1: Homer, this is getting worse all the time.
2: I guess it is. Maybe we should fix their car.
1: Homer, do not be a sap. If you do that, then they will know who it is, and you will be cooked. And I will be cooked.
2: Yeah, I guess you are right. Look, there's another car.
1: It must belong to that young guy that comes in with the doll.
2: Let's take a look at it. This one is all right. I guess it is only me that Johnny and Dandy worry about.
1: You know, I think they have a very good reason.
2: Look.
1: Where?
2: Over there. When we get here, I see the telephone lines. Now look at them.
1: They are cut.
2: Johnny and Dandy are taking no chances. I guess we better go back in.
1: Wait a minute. Listen.
2: Hmm?
1: That sounds like somebody.
2: It is coming from this car.
1: Yeah, it is. But there is nothing in this car but a bullfiddle and a case.
2: Let me see. Yeah. This is very funny.
1: Homer. Homer, look. Do you see what I see?
2: Well, how do you like this? That is a finger sticking out of that bullfiddle case.
1: A body in that case. Homer, I will be glad if you tell me this whole thing is a bad dream. Starting with the day I meet you for the first time.
2: Come on. Let's see who this is. Give me a hand.
1: I wish nothing to do with bodies.
2: The finger is wiggling. Come. We cannot leave a citizen in that thing.
1: I do not know him. I do not wish to know him. If he is in a bullfiddle case, that is his business. See, it might be a hobby with him.
2: Broadway. Give me a hand.
1: There is nothing else to it but that we take the citizen out of the case. It turns out that he is a little old guy with a lump on his head the size of a watermelon. I and Homer take him back into the kitchen without going through the dining room. And there, the old guy starts to talk.
3: Thank you. Oh, thank you, gentlemen. I would have died in there.
2: Will you please explain this hiding in a bullfiddle case? It is not dignified for a party of your years.
3: I was put in there. They did it. My wife and that Giuliano.
1: Is your ever-loving wife a beautiful blonde doll?
3: Yes.
1: And this Giuliano? Is he a dark guy with a mustache?
3: Yes. Where are they?
2: Inside, in the dining room.
3: They're going to be surprised when they find I'm still alive. They tried to kill me.
1: Oh, then they put you in the case.
3: Yes, they were going to throw me into the swamp.
1: It seems to me that people are getting a little out of line these days.
2: Well, you are a lucky man that we find you, Mr.
3: My name is Grievance.
2: Grievance.
1: Well, what are you going to do, Mr. Grievance?
3: Do?
1: Well, it seems to me that you have a pretty good case against your wife and this Giuliano.
3: Yes, but I want them to think I am dead. Let them throw that case into the swamp.
2: Without you in it?
3: If you think I'm going to get back in there, you're crazy.
2: You've got a point there.
3: As soon as I can, I will get in touch with the police and have my wife and Giuliano picked up. Then I will prefer charges.
2: Of course. But wait a minute.
3: What's funny?
2: Look, those pigs hanging there. Barbecue raises them and butchers them herself. Now, what if we took one of those pigs and put it in the case?
3: Oh. Very good idea. Excellent.
2: Nobody's here but the cook, so you hide out here until your wife and Giuliana leave.
3: Oh, wonderful. Wonderful. They'll throw the pig into the swamp thinking it's me. But why are you willing to help me?
2: I always like a good joke. Now, you hide out and I will put a pig in the bullfiddle case.
1: So we do that. Grievance hides out in the kitchen and Homer and me go back into the dining room. Johnny Aquitania is waiting for us.
4: Where you been?
2: Outside for some air.
4: Anybody else come?
2: No.
4: Give me it on the level.
2: Take a look for yourself. Nobody could get through to here in this storm, and nobody can get out.
4: That's right. Nobody gets out. What have you been doing out there so long?
1: We need a lot of air.
4: Yeah, okay. Now you two sit right here, and don't talk to anybody about anything. Get it?
2: Sure. I get it, Johnny. Far be it from me to queer a deal for a friend.
4: That's a real good boy, Homer.
1: The lights! The lights!
5: Don't worry, Homer. This happens a lot of times. The lights go out during a storm. They'll come on again just as soon as the storm's over.
1: Oh, Homer, barbecue. Listen to that wind.
6: I've been here a long time, but I never heard one like this.
4: Yeah, we're in for it, huh?
6: Yeah, a real bad one.
1: Why do I ever come here?
2: You got any candles or lamps, barbecue?
5: Oh, yeah, I'll get some.
1: What is that?
5: The wind blew down a tree.
2: Hey, that comes pretty close.
4: I'm getting out of here. This joint slab will fold up any second.
2: Where are you going, Johnny? You do not have a 1-2 chance out there.
4: I don't care. We're getting out. Dandy, come on. This way, we're getting out.
5: You're crazy, mister. The wind will blow you off the road.
1: How are you here?
2: Barbecue.
6: Plenty.
4: That does it. At least we got a chance out there on the road. We're trapped in this joint. Go Come on, Danny.
7: Come on.
4: We're getting out of here.
2: I hate to see them leave, especially now.
1: Personally, I am happy.
2: There they go, Broadway.
3: What's the tie-in between them and you, Homer?
1: Nothing. Nothing at all, Barbecue. I just feel sad. I think maybe Dandy Jack and Johnny Aquitania run into an accident.
2: Yeah, I think so, too. Well, like I always say, there is no handhold on a crooked dollar.
1: Nobody goes outside to see what happens. We stay inside with the storm howling like a million devils. I see that Homer is aching to go out, but he will not take the chance. Then it comes on morning and the storm is gone. I and Homer sneak outside while Barbecue is busy someplace else.
2: Just look at them, Broadway. They are deader than last week's tip on the horse.
1: I think they are.
2: But here is a little valise. It is not even scratched.
1: What are you going to do with that?
2: Go straight. I am going to South America and live straight. Then I will come back in a year and...
1: Hey, look. There go the blonde doll and the Giuliano.
2: With the pig in that bullfiddle case. Well, all is well that ends well.
1: You think this thing is ended?
2: What else?
1: If you are caught with that money...
2: Who will catch me? Nobody. Broadway, I think this is the greatest thing that ever happens to me. We will go back to Miami.
1: Miami? But you know you cannot go back there.
2: But I will. I figure this way. The cops are looking for Dandy Jack and Johnny Aquitania to go north. Now, if I go south, back to Miami, I will be as safe as wheat in the bin.
1: So says High C. Homer. But I am right. It is not the end. And what happens when we get back to Miami is something I will tell you in a minute.

0: Well, Homer says goodbye to Barbecue. She is crying a little and makes Homer swear that he will go straight for a year. Then we get the car fixed and drive to Miami. We stop at the Sharkskin Grill, and there, the scene is as follows.
1: So, I have got 50 grand and Barbecue.
0: If you are caught with that toy, it will go hard with you.
1: Nobody suspects I have it. Nobody can. From here, I will catch a plane to South America.
0: Maybe you better look toward the door. That looks like Finnegan coming in.
1: So? What does he have on me? Nothing. Just let me talk.
0: Gladly.
2: Well, well, well. I see Homer. I think I told you we don't want you in Miami.
1: I remember. But if you will remember, there was a storm yesterday. It drives me back here. I will leave in a little while, Finnegan.
2: I don't think you will. In fact, you'll stay with us for a spell.
1: Huh? What is this?
2: A pinch, Homer, a pinch.
1: Now, wait a minute. You got nothing on me, nothing.
2: I got a warrant for your arrest, that's all. Come on.
1: My arrest? Look, Finnegan, there is nothing to pin on me. I have nothing to do with that heist job. Nothing. I'm going.
3: Oh, no, you just get your hands off me.
1: Finnegan,
3: get out of my way.
4: The police. Homer, the police. It comes open.
3: Holy smoke, look at that door.
1: It is not mine. I never see it before. Finnegan,
2: oh, sure, you never saw it before. All right, Homer, let's go.
1: You do not know I have it. Nobody knows I have it.
2: That's right. I had no idea you were in on that job, but now...
1: What? You have no idea.
2: Right. A little while ago, we got a call from a dame named Barbecue who runs a stand up the trail.
1: Barbecue? Barbecue? What does she have to do with this?
2: She was awful mad when she talked to us, and she was crying.
0: Mr. Finnegan, what does she tell you?
2: She swore out a warrant for you, Homer. Said that she has the eyewitness testimony of her cook that you stole a pig from her kitchen.
5: And so ends the famous Damon Runyon story, Barbecue. Listen in again next week for... The Damon Runyon Theater. The Damon Runyon Theater with John Brown as Broadway is directed by Richard Sandville, and the story is adapted for radio by Russell Hughes. Vern Carstensen is in charge of production. This is a Mayfair production.

0: What has a hazelnut in every bite?
1: Sorry!
0: And thick new chocolate for your delight?
1: Sorry!
0: Nougat and caramel, golden light?
1: Sorry!
0: And don't forget the hazelnut in every bite! And again! What has a hazelnut in every bite?
1: Sorry!
0: Thick new chocolate for your delight?
1: Sorry!
0: Nougat and caramel, golden light? And don't forget the hazelnut in every bite!
1: Sorry!

0: down.
1: Yes, there's coffee pot freshness in every cup of Maxwell House.
2: Ian, do you know something? 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
3: All right.
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3: Fantastic.
2: I mean, they look the same, don't they?
3: Might look same, but they don't taste the same.
2: You can't tell the difference.
3: Well, I can. The cheap one's yours.
4: Birdseye. Somehow other beef burgers just don't taste the same.
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All right, mister, there it is. 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It's just a question of the lack of water and who is forced to give up first.

0: have gun, will travel. Starring Mr. John Daner as Paladin. San Francisco, 1875. The Carlton Hotel, headquarters of a man called Paladin.
1: Oh, Mr. Paladin, I have a note.
2: No, not just now, hey boy, later.
1: But, Mr. Paladin, not most important...
2: Quiet, or I'll kill you.
1: Oh, he's pretty grumpy today.
2: Hey boy, over at the writing desk over there, amber hair, green eyes, and the... go ask the clerk her name, quickly.
1: Her name, Annette Vargas.
2: Annette Vargas?
1: Yes.
2: It's French. Of course, she had to be French. Is she stopping here?
1: Yes.
2: Good. Alone?
1: Alone.
2: Excellent. Now, I want you to find the freshest, reddest roses in San Francisco, hey boy. And you, attach this card and take them to her suite.
1: Oh, you saw.
2: To Mademoiselle Annette from Paladin. Shall we say 8 o'clock for dinner? Sound all right?
1: Oh, fine. You take his message now?
2: Yes. What is it, hey boy? Who's it from?
1: Mademoiselle Annette.
2: The what?
1: She said to give it to you.
2: Mr. Paladin, could we have a quiet dinner in my suite this evening and discuss a mutual friend, Mademoiselle Annette
1: Oh,
2: Vargas.
1: Yes, sure. Can you do that?
2: I can do that.

0: 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It told how Longines watches helped the pioneer aviators. 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
1: The dinner was set for 11 o'clock, late, but Mademoiselle Annette Vargas was appearing in a Continental Review at the Arcadia Music Hall. I attended the performance. On stage, she looked even more radiant than in the hotel lobby, and in the doorway of her suite, more engaging than any woman had a right to appear.
2: You are Monsieur Paladin?
1: At your service, Mademoiselle Annette.
2: Please come in, monsieur.
1: Thank you.
2: And do not be formal with me. I have been in the United States now for nearly 3 years, and I have grown to love what people do with the English language, especially here in the West, and I like it a great deal. Champagne?
1: I'm overwhelmed, mademoiselle.
2: Oh, you are not at all. You are wondering if I am playing some kind of a game with you. I am not, monsieur. There. Good health.
1: How about santé?
2: I said I wanted to speak to you of a mutual friend. He told me of you. He said I would find you a firm, kindly man to be depended upon.
1: Who is he, mademoiselle?
2: Monsieur Lady Kane.
1: Lady Kane?
2: Oui. A lonely old man, Monsieur Paladin. You knew of his death?
1: Yes, I did. But how did you know him? Where did you meet him?
2: He came to see me backstage at the theater one night in Chicago. He'd watched 35 performances in a row and finally mustered up courage enough to come backstage and tell me that he liked me.
1: Sounds like Leadhead. Then what?
2: Well, we dined. It was an enchanting evening. He'd said things to me like, you're so pretty, you make me want to yell. He talked of the sand and the sage, and the searching and the looking. Hard, hard years before he finally became rich. And then he was old. And then he was lonely.
1: And then he met you.
2: Yes. He met me. And that was the day before he died. He left me this. Please, read it.
1: To Miss Annette Vargas, who has been a wonderful friend, I leave my entire share of the Rimrock Mine.
2: Poor, poor darling. I cannot accept it, of course.
1: Why not?
2: He must have a family somewhere.
1: He was alone in the world, and that had been all his life. No, he meant it for you. You take it. Keep it. I know what he felt.
2: Oh, but it is too much. I simply can't... Oh, excuse me. Yes?
3: Oh, you and Ned Vargas?
2: Yes.
3: My name is Vance Crawford, and I'd like to talk to you about Letty Kane.
2: Oh, well, of course. Come in.
3: Yeah.
2: This is Monsieur Paladin.
3: Oh.
2: Also a friend of Monsieur Kane.
3: Paladin?
1: How do you do?
3: Look, I'll be brief. Now, Letty found that mine, but I put up the cash to develop it. We were partners. I received a letter from him, apparently written the night before he died, and he stated that he just made out a will leaving you his share of the Rimrock Mine.
2: Yes. Monsieur Paladin and I would...
3: Well, I'll give you $1,000 for it, cash.
2: $1,000?
1: Isn't that pretty cheap for a property worth a quarter of a million?
3: Paladin, look, I don't know who you are or what you do, but I'll tell you this. A probate judge will laugh that will out of court. Now, it's easy to see what she is and guess what happened. She made a fool out of him. Probably picked him up in a saloon, got him drunk, all the rest of it, tricked
2: him. Monsieur Crawford, please leave.
3: Look, the estate's going to be settled when the circuit judge stops in Rimrock next week, and you don't have a chance of collecting. Now, how about that $1,000 right now?
1: The lady asked you to leave.
3: Better ladies than you have got a lot less than $1,000 for one night's work.
4: I want... Sure! Get
3: out.
1: Now, Miss Vargas, what can I do to help?

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3: If you will carry the gun, I will be delighted to travel. That is the way Mademoiselle Annette Vargas stated the matter. And that is the way the matter was handled. We took the stage into Rimrock, rented a buckboard at the hotel, and drove out to inspect the Rimrock mine.
4: Yes.
3: Hmm?
4: Yes.
3: Yes, what?
4: He told me it was barren, it is. But in a beautiful way. Lady would have said purty. He used that word a great deal. It's purty when the sand and the sage change color, when the clouds chase over them. You want to tell the whole world about it. Only there's nobody there. Nobody to see what you see. Feel what you fear. And it ain't pretty no more. Poor dear lady.
3: Yeah. Let me help you down.
4: Thank you.
3: So, how's it feel to be a lady of property?
4: Is this all there is to it? This hole in the ground?
3: They've only started to develop this mine in the last year, but there's $500,000 in that hole in the ground.
4: Oh. Why aren't people working here?
3: I've been wondering that myself. Down. That explains why there isn't anyone around. Witnesses would be embarrassing.
4: Witnesses to what?
3: Witnesses to your death. Come on.
4: Oh, where?
3: The mine shaft. Careful now. Keep your head down. We're safe here. You all right?
4: Yes. Yes, I think so.
3: Three of them. But they can't reach us back here.
4: But you have a gun, too. Why cannot you shoot them back?
3: It'd be a waste of lead. They're using rifles. That gives them twice the range on me.
4: Who are they?
3: That's a good question. Who are you?
5: Friends of the rifle owner.
3: What do you want?
5: Want her.
3: Come and get her.
5: No hurry. I'm not going anywhere. Neither are you.
3: Well, that's it. They can't get in. We can't get out.
4: What time do you think it is?
3: I don't know. It must be close to midnight.
4: It's you. What is that?
3: Coyote. Oh. Full moon always bothers them.
4: Is there no other way out of the mine?
3: A few air shafts. I'm too small to climb through them.
4: What can they possibly gain keeping us here?
3: Time. Leadhead's estate is due to be settled in court first thing tomorrow.
4: Oh, I see. And if I do not show up with the will, it will all go to that man, Crawford.
3: That's right.
4: We must get past them. Get out of here.
3: Well, you stay where you are, Annette. They'll just shoot us down running.
4: What can we do?
3: Come here. All right, now here. Take my gun and my hat. Now, you see the man down there with a rifle?
4: Oui.
3: You crawl straight for him.
4: He will shoot at me.
3: No, he'll shoot at my hat. On this stick. And let him. And while he's watching you, I'll try to circle around behind him.
4: I see. I call.
3: Be careful. As soon as he's seen you, I'll start around.
5: Get back in your cave, Bucko. Looks like it's going to be a long night. I'm going to blow your head clean off next time, mister.
3: Nice and still, or I'll blow a hole in your back.
5: How'd you get out of there?
3: I know. You call your men. Tell them you're leaving. You'll be back in a couple of hours. Call them.

0: Shorty? Joe, I'm cutting out. I'll be back later. A couple of hours.
1: Tell him to stay on guard.
0: You two stay on guard.
2: Hey, what's that, Dave?
1: You have to see Crawford.
0: I gotta talk to boss. Do what I tell you, hear?
1: That was perfect. Now to show my appreciation. Mademoiselle Annette?
3: Oui, monsieur. It is now safe?
1: It is now safe.

0: Sociable, up-to-date, debonair.
1: What's this, a new word game?
0: No, I'm just mentioning the qualities that people admire in other people.
1: Oh, I see. If you're sociable, up-to-date, and what was that other word, debonair?
0: Yes, debonair. But listen to it this way.

0: Notice how many of your friends are serving Pepsi-Cola these days. It's the up-to-date refreshment.
1: Be sociable. Serve Pepsi.
2: The saloon in Rim Rock was set up as a court with a small table at one end for the judge. He was a flinty-faced man in his late 60s. The room was crowded with miners and prospectors.
3: Order! All right, now, let's come to order. First order of business before this court is settling the estate of Leadhead Kane. All interested parties present?
4: I believe I'm the only interested party, Judge. The name of Crawford, Mr. Kane's partner.
3: Well, I don't see that there's anything to settle. Leadhead didn't leave any heirs, so I guess...
2: Just a minute, Your Honor. Please, Your Honor, before you rule on this case, I'd like to be heard.
3: Oh, who are you?
2: My name is Paladin. I represent Annette Vargas, who is entitled to Leadhead Kane's estate by virtue of this document. Leadhead's last will and testament.
3: Well, let me see that thing.
4: Oh, that's a fraud, Judge. That will don't mean a thing.
3: You just can't come in here with a piece of paper and
2: It's been properly witnessed.
4: Well, all right, Leadhead did write it, but he was tricked. Now, you all knew Leadhead. How many of you ever heard him talk about Annette Vargas? Any of you? Of course not. Only knew her one night. Judge, this here Mademoiselle Vargas, just a cheap entertainer, caught Leadhead in a trap. Which is why I say this here will should be thrown out, Judge.
3: Well, can't be too much argument with that. I hereby declare...
2: Just a minute, Your Honor. Aren't you going to hear my side?
3: I can't see that you got one.
2: I assure you I do, Your Honor.
3: All right, but make it short.
2: The question to be decided here is, was Leadhead coerced or even seduced into making this will?
3: And it's up to you to answer that question to my satisfaction.
2: I'll be glad to try, Your Honor, but to a jury.
3: Well, this is no criminal case.
2: I believe it is. Because if Mr. Crawford's charges are true, then Mademoiselle Annette is really guilty of extortion. And so am I. And extortion is a criminal offense.
3: Are you willing to stand on that? If a jury finds against you, you admit extortion?
2: I will.
3: You go to jail. You and that Miss Vargas, too.
2: I realize that, too.
3: All right. It'll take a while to pick a jury.
2: Well, it doesn't have to be a full panel, Your Honor. Any six men or four men.
3: All right, you.
4: Hey, Judge.
3: You over there, and you at the bar.
4: Judge, just a minute, Judge. I don't know that this here is legal.
2: I've never seen these men in my life.
3: It's his neck. All right, come up here, all right. Now, sit down there and listen sharp. All right, go ahead, Mr. Paladin.
2: And gentlemen, I don't know anything about you. But in each one of you, I see something of Leadhead Kane. It's in your eyes. Loneliness. That look was in Leadhead's eyes, too. Now, he struck it rich. He could buy anything in the world except what he really wanted. Affection, understanding, friendship. Then one night he went to a theater, and he saw a pretty girl on the stage. And he went to see her again and again until at last he met her face to face. Like you see her now. Mademoiselle Annette, will you please stand? Now, put yourself in his place that night. He had her to talk to laugh with him, to sympathize with him, to listen as he spoke.

0: of his loneliness and his despair, and to love him a little bit. Now, gentlemen, I ask each of you to be Leadhead Kane for just 1 second of that night. And then tell me, what would you have done?
1: The same dang thing old Leadhead did. Surely appreciate it.
2: Order. Well, this is highly irregular, but a verdict's a verdict. This will of Leadhead Kane's leaving his share of Rimrock Mine to Annette Vargas is proper and valid.

0: Well, the papers from Rimrock County came through today. There's your mine.
1: Now that I have it, what shall I do with it, monsieur?
0: Let it sit if you wish. It'll be a very nice income for the rest of your life.
1: Well, I have an income for the rest of my life. Ah, those old men. Those wonderful, keen searchers for things in the ground. I will always see their eyes and feel their loneliness.
2: Oh, here are the glasses, Mr. Paladin.
0: Thank you, hey boy. Would you open the wine, please?
2: Oh, yes, sir. Shall I pour?
0: Yes, you pour. So, shall we drink to the mine?
1: No. No, I would like to drink a toast to something else. To Letty.
0: And so would I. To Letty Kane.

You folks who enjoy the action and suspense on Have Gun, Will Travel will want to read the tense, exciting story of Kurt Sumpf in the current issue of Look magazine. Kurt was shot at, his wife beaten by hoodlums, his son viciously taunted by schoolmates, and the town turned its back on Kurt Sumpf and his family. Why? Is it because Sumpf is a Jew in Germany? Were the bullies that attacked him and destroyed his business really just rowdy hoodlums? Or does this signal a new wave of anti-Semitic terror in Germany? Find out in Look magazine. Learn in Look how this brave family fought back. Why did American soldiers come to their aid? How did local and national authorities react to this brutality? Don't miss this chilling, behind-the-scenes story in Look of a man's lonely fight against bigotry and hatred. For a gripping story of heroism and hate, read Hitlerism in 1959, A Jew's Fate in Germany. It's in the latest issue of Look magazine at your newsstands now. Get Look today.

have gun, will travel. 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Featured in the cast were Lynn Allen, Joseph Kearns, Harry Bartell, and James Nusser. Hugh Douglas speaking. 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
2: Groucho, I have Margot Durst and Ed Gardner waiting to talk to you. So, folks, you come in, please, and meet Groucho Marx.
3: Welcome to You Bet Your Life. Say the secret word and divide an extra $100. Margot Durst and Ed Gardner, eh? Are you the Ed Gardner from Duffy's Tavern?
7: No, I'm the Ed Gardner from Long Beach, Groucho.
3: Are you married or single? In other words, are you batching it or botching it?
7: No, I'm married.
3: In other words, you're botching it.
7: Huh? I'm married.
3: Are you happily botched?
7: Happily married.
3: Why should you be different from...
7: Well, you know, Groucho, I have a very beautiful wife, a charming wife, a good cook, and she's just tops.
3: Mm-hmm. Sounds like an angel. Now, where'd you meet this saintly girl?
7: Well, I met her in a bar on Oliveira Street.
3: You said the secret word, which is bar, which is street. So you win $50, Skinny, and you win $50. Huh? You say you met her in a bar? For an angel, she was flying pretty low, wasn't she? Now, your name is Margot Durst.
8: Yes, it is.
3: That the way you're Durst? Are you married?
8: Yes.
3: Good, good. How'd you meet your husband?
8: Which one?
3: I'm not fussy. Let's start with number one. How'd you meet him? In a bar on Alvera Street?
8: No, I ran a restaurant in Washington, Iowa, and he came in and ordered a 5-cent ice cream cone.
3: A 5-cent ice cream cone?
8: Yeah.
3: This must have been around 1840, wasn't it?
8: Yeah.
3: He ordered a nickel ice cream cone and wound up with you, huh?
8: Yeah.
3: You're saying you can't get that much for a nickel anymore. Well, how about Exhibit B? How'd you meet him?
8: Well, he came in the same restaurant and ordered a dish of ice cream.
3: There must be something about your ice cream that drives men mad. With desire, I mean. For ice cream. Yes. Is there a third husband?
8: No, that's enough.
3: Ran out of ice cream, huh?
8: Yeah.
3: What does your husband do for a living?
8: He works at a chicken ranch.
3: What does he do on the chicken ranch?
8: Everything.
3: Well, will you call me the next time he lays an egg?
8: No, I don't mean that. I mean that he gathers the eggs and he feeds the chickens.
3: Well, you're a charming and fascinating couple, and I've grown very fond of both of you. Let's see how much you two can win in the quiz. George, suppose you tell them how to play this, huh? What category did they select, George?
9: Well, Gaucho, they selected geographical name changes, right?
3: Okay, now you explain to them how they play the game.
9: The $100 questions are fairly easy, the $200 are a little harder, and the $300 are pretty tough questions. Now, the answer for you people is to get four questions and get a total of $500. If you do, you have a chance to run your total up at the end of the show to even $10,000. If you get $500 while you're out here now out of four questions.
8: Well,
9: right?
3: Yes.
8: Mm-hmm. Number one.
3: Yeah.
9: All right, you can take a $100 question first, all right?
3: Mm-hmm. What is the modern name for Constantinople?
8: Istanbul.
3: Well, that's close enough. It's Istanbul.
9: And you have one.
3: You only
9: right?
3: get $75 because you left out two left.
9: No, actually, you get $100, and the object, of course, is to get $500. Which category do you want now? Twos or threes?
8: I'll take in between.
9: A two.
3: That's Mrs. In Between. What country was once called Hindustan? You're getting pretty chummy, huh?
8: India.
3: India is right.
9: And you now have $300. 200 more to go to get the 500 to get the chance for 10,000.
3: This is the 300 thing, yeah.
9: If you get this one, this will do it. You'll have a total of 600.
3: The former kingdom of Lombardy is part of what modern country?
8: Italy.
3: Italy is right. Say, you're the smartest chicken fancier.
9: Italy, right? You now have $600 and one more chance. Of course, this
3: you can run it
9: this
3: up
9: money's
3: high,
9: all
3: you
9: yours know. Now.
8: Well, any of them in there?
3: Yes.
9: Anyone? Three, huh? Two, or one? A $200? All right.
3: Helvetia was the former name of what small country?
8: Ouch.
3: Ouch. Ouch. I never heard of that country. That isn't what it says here.
8: Excuse me. Repeat that,
3: will you? Helvetia, H-E-L-V-E-T-I-A, was the former name for what small country?
10: Why did you pick that?
3: That's not the name either. No, it's Switzerland.
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0: you're a letter bug.
1: I'm Bill Holden, folks, and what I have to say is aimed at me as much as you. 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Keep it clean. 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
0: If you throw paper in the street, you're...

0: you're a letter bug.
1: Groucho, I'd like you to meet Jackie Joseph and Pat Fiennes. They're standing by right at this moment. So, folks, come in, please, and meet Groucho Marx.
2: Welcome to your... season's on. Welcome to You Bet Your Life. Say the secret word, and you'll divide an extra $100. Now, is Jackie really your first name?
3: No, Jackie is my middle name.
2: Jackie is your name, though, huh?
3: Yes, Jackie's my middle name, but my first name is Sammy.
2: Sammy. I'm glad to hear it. And what is your last name, Fred?
3: Joseph.
2: You've got three boys' names, huh?
3: Yeah.
2: Jackie, Sammy, and Joseph, huh?
3: Everyone says I sound like the Marx Brothers.
2: Well, you're saying you don't look like them. Well, with a boy's name like Sammy, doesn't it ever get confusing?
3: Oh, very confusing. When I graduated school, all my girlfriends got letters like, come be a dental assistant or learn to be a secretary, and I got notices saying, the Coast Guard needs you.
2: Well, kid, if you ever joined the Coast Guard, the coast would be safe, but I doubt if you'd be. Where are you from, Jack?
3: I'm a native of Los Angeles. Born in the county hospital. That's about as native as you can get.
2: Yes, I would imagine that. Well, why were you born there?
3: Well, my mother was there, and so I thought it would be convenient.
2: When were you born?
3: Well, I was born on Election Day, the day Prohibition was repealed.
2: They repealed Prohibition? When did they do that?
3: Oh, it was quite a bit ago.
2: Well, this certainly comes as a surprise to me. I guess now I can let all that beer out of the bathtub and start bathing again. I'll get back to you, Sammy. In the meantime, try not to get drafted into the Navy.
3: Okay.
2: Your name is Patrick Tynes, huh?
4: Tynes, that's
2: Tynes.
4: Right.
2: What kind of name is that, Tynes?
4: That's Irish.
2: Are you from Ireland?
4: No.
2: Are you
4: my
2: from
4: mother
2: Dixie?
4: And dad come from Ireland. My dad is from Kerry County, and my mother is from County Cork.
2: From Kerry County? Is that anywhere?
4: Kerry,
2: is that anywhere near Kerry Nation? Do you know Kerry Nation?
3: Oh, it's a wonderful place.
2: She is young, isn't she? Pat, you're a pretty healthy-looking lad. Now, where do you get this vitality?
4: Well, Groucho, I walk for my health.
2: Mm-hmm. You know, a lot of people walk, but that doesn't mean they're healthy. Usually it means the finance company took their automobile away. In what way are you different from everybody else who walks? You walk faster?
4: No, Groucho. I walked across this United States 17 times.
2: 17 times?
4: That's right.
2: How old are you?
4: Well, I was 75 the 21st day of February.
2: 75, and you've walked 17 times across the country. Well, you're a very vigorous man, Pat. Are you retired, Pat?
4: No, I'm with the Navy.
2: What ship are you on, the Monitor or the Merriman?
4: No, I'm not on a board of ship, Groucho. I'm in civilian personnel out at North Island. I'm in the electrical department.
2: Oh. Now, Jackie, let's get back to you, and it's about time, don't you think so?
3: Thank you.
2: Are you married?
3: No.
2: What kind of a man are you looking for?
3: My mother wants me to look for a nice rich man.
2: Your mother wants you to look for a nice rich man.
3: Mm-hmm.
2: Huh? Why must this fellow be rich?
3: Because mother would like that.
2: Well, tell your mother to get her own husband. Now, Jackie, if you don't have a husband, who do you argue with? Who do you talk to on those lonely, long winter nights?
3: Well, we've got three dogs and a grouch full of chinchillas.
2: You have a grouch full of chinchillas? What's a grouch? Outside of me, huh?
3: It's a place where you put cars.
2: Oh, you mean garage?
3: A garage.
2: Oh. Well, why do you raise chinchillas? Is there some reason for that?
3: Well, it's a very profitable business.
2: It is? Have you made money with them?
3: No.
2: No.
3: But it's not because of that. They're very cheap to raise, and they're very expensive. You could sell them for $1,850 if you have a good pair. But my mother has become very attached to all of them, and they're all her personal friends. And she just couldn't think of selling.
2: Doesn't your mother have any friends besides the chinchillas?
3: Well, we have little names for them all, and...
2: You name them?
3: Well, we name them according to their personality. Like, we have Jovial, or the Stranger, or the the
2: monster.
3: Giant. We have a monster. Mm. We have a Groucho. No offense.
2: You have a Groucho? That's the
3: yes.
2: monster?
3: Huh? No, it's another one. We have one called Shaky. It has sort of a chinchilla trouble that it falls over on its side all the time and can't move around too fast.
2: Well, that describes me pretty accurately.
3: We have a little trouble sometimes, like with Shaky. Every time we would mate him, the female would run away from him before he could even get to her. So we found a chinchilla called Nanny One Eye, who cannot see too well. And we put it in the
2: cage. Is this an elderly chinchilla?
3: She had her day, yes.
2: Yeah. Why don't you get him some bifocals?
3: Anyway, we made it Shaky and Nanny One Eye. And by the time Shaky got up to Nanny One Eye, she didn't even see him coming. So they turned out to be a wonderful family, and they have beautiful children.
2: Well, it's certainly, I'm glad to know what goes on behind the scenes in the chinchilla world. Now, Jackie, if I ever fork over $25,000 for a chinchilla coat, I'll keep a sharp lookout for Shaky, One Eye, and what was the other one?
3: Groucho,
2: yeah. Yeah. Well, I hate to break this up. You're real charming, both of you. The time has come for you to win some money now. George, tell them how we play this game.
1: Well, as you can see, we've got a new game going here. Each of the sections is filled with questions. You get a chance at four questions, and the object is to answer enough...
2: To win $500.
1: Yes.
2: And you can win more than $500, but if you win $500, you get a chance at the wheel later. Then you get a chance at $5,000 or even $10,000.
1: Exactly what I was going to say.
2: Yes.
3: Thank you.
1: More or less.
2: The words right out of my mouth. Huh?
1: In other words, the important thing is you get four chances to make at least $500. You can pick from any place in here you want. And this one's for two, right?
2: This is for two. Oh. Did you pick this category, didn't
3: yes.
2: you, Nursery Rhymes? What shall we give little Tommy Tucker for supper?
3: A pie?
2: Well, you could, but that's not the answer. The answer is white bread and butter.
1: Well, you're still in the game, of course.
2: No, of course.
1: You still have three more chances to make $500.
2: You can pick a $300 one, a two, or a one.
4: Well,
1: another two?
2: What did the three wise men of Gotham use for a ship?
3: I didn't even know there were three wise men in Gotham.
2: Well, you've been playing around with chinchillas. You don't know much of anything. Well, it was a bowl. B-O-W-L. All right, now...
1: Well, there are two more chances to make $500. It can be done.
2: Yeah, now if you take a two and a three and you win them both, you'd have $500.
1: That's the way to go.
2: Live dangerously, Sammy, Patty, Jackie. $300. On the first day of Christmas, what did my true love send me?
3: A partridge in a pear tree.
2: That's right.
1: And you've got $300.
2: Now, you can't lose this money. That you have. That's yours.
1: Yeah, the $300 is yours. Now, if you make it $500, this is your last question, by the way.
4: Come on, Jackie. You're lucky. Go ahead and take it.
1: All right. This will put you in a chance for the $10,000 at the end. And this one's for two, right?
2: This is for two. Oh. Don't you think Jackie's cute?
1: I certainly do. My wife isn't here tonight.
2: You didn't tell me I was cute.
3: Everyone knows that.
2: Oh, what a shifty babe this is. She hasn't been around with chinchillas all the time. Now this, for $200, what did the pieman say to Simple Simon?
3: Can I just recite it?
2: Yes,
3: Simple
2: you can.
3: Simple Simon met a pieman going to the fair. Said Simple Simon to the pieman, let me taste your wares. Said the pieman to Simple Simon...
2: Da, da, da, da, da.
3: Simple Simon to... met a pieman going to fair. Said Simple Simon to the pieman, let me taste your wares. Help me! Said the pieman to Simple Simon, I'm afraid I haven't any.
2: Well, we gave you a long chance, only because you were so cute.
3: Here.
2: But show me first your penny. Was the line.
3: Oh, the time that I knew said you didn't have any.
2: Yes, well, you've been in that garage too long.
1: Well, you wind up with
2: $300. That isn't too bad.
1: No.
2: Is it, huh?
3: No, that's very good.
2: Well, thanks, Sammy,
3: thank
2: Jackie,
3: you,
2: and Josh. Patty. You leave me here with more money than you came in, and
4: okay.
2: That isn't too bad, and thanks.
1: We'll see if our first couple can bring their winnings up to $10,000 in just a moment.
0: years of brutal struggle had ended, and Jim Case had emerged victorious from his battle with the world at large. But the victory was a hollow one, for he found himself wealthy and successful, but an outsider in his own home, a stranger in his wife's heart. This is Ed Herlihy, your host on My True Story. Tomorrow, you'll hear the drama of a man who spent his life in fanatical pursuit of success, and who found at the end of the race that he had left everything really worthwhile behind. 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My True Story brings you a complete hour-long drama every weekday on NBC. 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The drama, the music, the news, the rich variety of entertainment and information brought to you over these NBC stations.
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5: Congratulations. 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
3: Seven,
5: that's for $10,000. 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
4: One.
5: Dice. Spin the wheel. Yes. If either of these numbers comes up...

0: gave it a spin there, did he? He could go around the world on this turn.
1: Whoa.
0: Well, your numbers were 1 and 7, and it came up 2, so this question is worth $2,000. The Allied invasion of Normandy in 1944 was one of the biggest news events of all time. I'm sure you've read a lot about it. Now, for $2,000, I want you to tell me the military code name for the actual Normandy operation. There was a special name for this.

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1: Onward.
2: Orange.
0: It was Operation Overlord.
1: Oh.
0: I'm sorry you missed it, but you still have... How much did you win?
1: 50 apiece and 600 besides.
0: You won a total of $700. You've each won 350. Well, that's not such a bad night's work, is it? Congratulations and thanks for being with us. You bet your life.
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The Saint, based on characters created by Leslie Charteris and known to millions from books, magazines, and motion pictures. 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The Saint.

0: right in here.
1: Oh, thank you.
2: Come in, Mr. Templar.
1: Oh, Warden, how are you?
2: Oh, just as gloomy as ever. Sit down. I haven't seen you for a long time.
1: I do my best to keep out of jail.
2: And you do your best to get a lot of people in. What can I do for you?
1: And I wanted permission to see one of your prisoners.
2: Oh?
1: Yes, Tommy Patchick.
2: Can't be done, even for you. Patchick's in the prison hospital. No visitors allowed there.
1: Oh, I see.
2: You know Tommy?
1: He did some work for me years ago, Warden, that's all. I didn't even know he was here in prison until I got his letter.
2: Letter? Well, I wonder how he got a letter out of here.
1: I don't know. He couldn't very well have put it in the mailbox at the corner.
2: Mind if I take a look at it?
1: Oh, of course not. Here it is.
2: Dear Mr. Templar, maybe I got no right to ask your help, but I need it bad. They're trying to kill me, but I don't know why. Tommy Patchick.
1: You know, I've got a hunch Tommy's telling the truth. Am I right, Warden?
2: Yes, you are. Patchick's been here 3 years. He's due out next spring. In 3 years, there have been 5 attempts on his life by other prisoners. The latest was just a day or so ago.
1: Was he hurt seriously?
2: Knifed, but not seriously. We don't know who did it, and Patchick's too scared to tell. Most likely we'll never know.
1: Warden, haven't you any way of protecting this man?
2: Protect him? Look, Templar, this prison was built for 1,200 men. I've got 4,000. The guards are overworked and underpaid. The food's bad. There's no recreation facility. And every year, society sends me 1,000 more men and says, keep them in your crowded cage for a few years and send them back good citizens. Protect Patchick? Why, I can't even...
1: Hey, what's that?
2: There's been a break. Hello? Evans, where is it? How many? I see. Be right over.
1: What is it, Warden?
2: Your friend Patrick, Templar. He couldn't wait for you. He's gone.
3: Read all about the prison break. Patrick's still at large. Read all about it. Extra.
1: Taxi. Hey, taxi. Well, good afternoon, Louis.
4: Afternoon, Mr. Templar. Ain't it a heavenly day?
1: Yes, Louis, it is.
4: Where to, Mr. Templar?
1: 312 Main Street, Louis.
4: Gotcha. You read about that prison break last night, Mr. Templar? Say this Patchick rode out in the laundry truck. You think they'll catch him?
1: Oh, sooner or later, Louis. They always do.
4: You know something? I kind of hope they don't. In my subconscious, that is. Why is that, Mr. Templar?
1: The universal guilt feeling, Louis. Whenever there's a man in hiding, that man might be you or me.
4: Yeah, Freud, huh?
1: Louis, it's Freud.
4: That's what I said, Siegfried Freud. You know something more, Mr. Templar? I kind of felt this way when that leopard escaped last spring, remember? Then he come back to his cage all by himself. It was kind of sad.
1: Yeah, an allegory, Louis.
4: No, it was a leopard. You think Patrick will come back to the cage, Mr. Templar?
1: Well, I'm afraid that for him there is no hiding place. Hey, isn't this Main Street, Louis?
4: Oh, yeah, sure, yeah. 312. Anybody we know?
1: I got a tip that Tommy Patchick used to live here. Perhaps if I can help him, then you and I won't feel so guilty. Wait for me, Louis, huh?
4: Sure.
1: I'll be darned.
4: What's the matter?
1: I've been to this house before.
4: You got friends in the strangest places.
1: Yeah. As I remember, the landlady was one of the most charming, cultivated damsels I ever had the pleasure of meeting.
4: Some guy's got all the luck. You sure you don't want me to come with you?
1: No, thanks, Louis. I want her all to myself.
5: Yeah, what do you want?
1: Dear heart and gentle person, don't you remember me?
5: My memory ain't so good.
1: Well, I'm a friend of Tommy Patchick.
5: Oh, you are? Know who I am? Shirley Temple. You're a cop, that's what. Cops have been thicker than flies around here last night and today both thicker than flies.
1: Well, for here, that's pretty thick.
5: I run a respectable rooming house, and every time a cop comes to the front door, 5 more rumors go out the back.
1: Oh, rumors are flying.
5: Worse for business than the bubonic plague. I hate cops. What do you want, cop?
1: I'm not a policeman, really. I'm trying to help Tommy if I can. If you know anything...
5: I got a very poor memory.
1: Well, now, here, would a treasury note refresh it any?
5: I got a memory like an elephant. Come on in.
1: Thank you. Now, about Tommy Patchick.
5: Well, say, you sure you're not a cop?
1: Quite sure.
5: Well, I ain't looking for Tommy to come here, but he's got a sister, Nancy.
1: I didn't know that.
5: Yeah, the cops don't either. They were raised separate, and Tommy didn't want her brought into his trouble.
1: Any idea where I could find her?
5: I got a very poor memory.
1: Here we are.
5: Thanks. She works at the Voodoo Room, cigarette girl.
1: Voodoo Room? That's Charlie Farrelly's place, isn't it?
5: Yeah, sure. Say, you positive you're not a cop?
1: Madam, I might as well confess I am a personal emissary of J. Edgar Hoover.
5: You are, huh? Well, that's good enough for me. Finest president we ever had.
1: Thank you and goodbye, Barbara Fritchie. Bartender?
0: Who do you think you're talking to?
1: Well, you're standing behind the bar. I presumed you were the bartender.
0: Well, I'm not. Joe is. I'm a big shot around here.
1: Oh, I beg your pardon. I'll wait for Joe, the small shot.
0: Well, he'll have a long wait. He went out to get a drink, which means he won't be back for several drinks. What'll it be?
1: Scotch over ice, please.
0: Coming up. Yeah?
1: Thank you. Yeah. Nancy around?
0: Nancy around. Who wants to know? A guy wears a necktie, drinks scotch in the afternoon, thinks all the girls should fall down dying dead when he waves his little finger.
1: Look, all I asked was, is Nancy...
0: Big man drinks scotch in the afternoon, thinks he's got a right to...
6: Go on away, Frank.
0: Real big operator here drinks scotch in the afternoon.
6: I said go
0: you know
6: away, please. You talk too much and you don't say anything. Just go polish your glasses.
0: Okay, okay. Real big pinstripe, white shirt, necktie type operator.
6: Well, you wanted to see me?
1: I was down at the state prison last night. I had a letter from a man who wanted to see me, but he couldn't wait.
6: Tommy?
1: Yes. I'm Simon Templer. I used to know your brother.
6: What do you want?
1: I want to help if I can.
6: You're the saint, aren't you?
1: Yes.
6: I remember Tommy talked about you. Could you come to my place later? I live at the Sheldon. It's the back apartment on the second floor.
1: What time?
6: Around 11. I'll take off early tonight.
1: I'll be there, Nancy. Do you think there's any chance Tommy might come?
6: I don't...
0: Excuse me, but I got a message to deliver, Mac.
1: Well, what is it, Jack?
0: Mr. Farrelly just said that he wants to see you in his office.
6: Keep out of this, Frank. Farrelly doesn't even know he's here.
0: I said that Mr. Farrelly wants to see Mr. Man of Distinction here, and if I have to persuade him, then I'll persuade him.
1: Now, stop flexing your muscles, Frank. You need your strength for the cocktail hour.
0: I said that Mr. Farrelly wants to see you.
1: What an unattractive gun. It matches your face.
0: Hey, listen, Mac.
6: Please, Mr. Templer.
1: Lead on, Jack.
0: Now, you lead. I'll be right behind you just to make sure that you get there. You stay here, Nancy. It's a big deal, this guy. Scotch in the afternoon. Thinks right away all the girls should fall down dying dead when he... Guy to see you, Mr. Farrelly. He was bashful, so I brought him.
7: Oh, come in. Come in, Mr.
1: Simon Templer.
7: Yeah. Welcome to the Voodoo Room, Mr. Templer. Let us see more of you. Cigar?
1: Thank you.
7: That's our own brand. And a vial of perfume for the lady of your choice. Voodoo from the Voodoo Room. That's a little trick I picked up from Sherman Billingsley.
1: Thank you. And where did you pick up this little trick, Mr. Farrelly?
7: Right?
1: Yeah.
7: Well, he's rather... class conscious, but a hard worker.
0: He was asking about Tommy Patchick, Mr. Farrelly. I heard him.
7: Indeed. Well, you're a friend of Tommy's, Mr. Temple?
1: Possibly.
7: Possibly. And you might possibly be in touch with him soon?
1: I couldn't say.
7: You couldn't say. But you could tell us the basis of your interest in Tommy.
1: I could, but I see no reason to.
7: You see no reason to? Mr. Templer, showing interest in other people's affairs is not always healthy, and some people know this instinctively, and others have to be taught. Teach him, Frank.
0: Yeah, sure. Not such a big operator now.
7: That's enough, Frank. That's enough. Throw him out the back way.
0: Well, okay, Mr. Farrelly. Hey, Mr. Farrelly, I think I broke the bottle of perfume you gave him. I heard something crack.
7: Well, let's look on the bright side, Frank. Might have been a rib.
0: Yeah, it serves him right, drinking scotch in the afternoon with a necktie.

0: Louis.
1: Hey, Mr. Temple. What happened? Here, wait, I'll help you into the cab.
0: Thank you, Louis.
1: Oh, gee, what happened, Mr. Temple? You look horrible. You sure smell pretty, but...
0: That's a doubtful consolation. I tangled with the Mr. Charlie Ferrelli.
1: Yeah, how does he look, huh?
0: Not a scratch.
1: Oh, that Ferrelli is bad medicine. Stay away from him, Mr. Temple. The less you know about his business, the better.
0: Maybe. But after you take me home for repairs, you can take me to the morgue.
1: The morgue?
0: Yeah.
1: I hope and trust a round trip?
0: The newspaper morgue.
1: Oh.
0: I'm going to do some checking on Ferrelli. I begin to detect quite an odor about this whole business.
1: Yeah. So do I. I hardly trust myself in the same cab with you. You get it, Mr. Temple? You said so. You detect an odor. So I said
0: Louis, home.
1: Yes, sir.

0: Hello, Sam.
1: Well, Simon Templar, the Robin Hood of modern crime. How are things in Sherwood Forest?
2: Everybody's getting ready for television.
1: Come on in, come on in.
2: All right.
1: Sit down and let's chew the fat. You know anything bad about anybody?
2: Yes, that's why I'm here. Wonder if I could look at your files on Charlie Ferrelli, Sam.
1: Huh? Oh, no need to get dusty. I'll tell you all you want to know. Ferrelli came to this country around 25 years ago, probably from Sicily. Nobody knows for sure. Made big dough in Prohibition days, liquor. Bought a nightclub. Might be leveling now and might not. Big connections, underworld and otherwise. Police never pinned anything on him, and if you ask me, they never will. It's a class operator.
2: Well, thanks, Sam. How's your memory on Tommy Patchak?
1: Oh, had to pull the file on him today after his break last night.
2: Yeah.
1: Sent up 3 years ago for attempted robbery. He and his buddy tried to hold up a liquor store. His partner was killed. Nick Pantel, I think that was his name. Tommy was shot but recovered. He claimed it was a frame.
2: Now, why would anyone want to frame him?
1: Well, he didn't know. I guess that's why nobody believed him.
2: I see. Well, thanks, Sam.
1: Oh, anytime, Saint. That's an interesting egg on your forehead. You walk into a door?
2: No, someone slugged me.
1: Oh, now, why would anybody want to slug you?
2: I don't know. I guess that's why nobody believes me.
1: Yeah. Well, stuff happens.
2: Yeah, stuff happens. Good night, Sam.

0: is it?
1: Simon Templer, Nancy.
0: Oh, come in quickly.
1: Is anybody watching the house?
0: I don't know. I don't think so, but I'm not sure. Oh, Mr. Templer, your face.
1: Well, you should see the rest of me. Well, I mean, I...
0: What happened to Frank Lee, Joe?
1: Well, he beat me up some, but I'm the durable type, pre-war construction.
0: Oh, I despise him. He's always hanging around as if he owned me. I hate him. I guess I'm afraid of him, too.
1: And what about Ferrelli?
0: I don't know. You know, I get the feeling he's watching me all the time. I almost feel sometimes like that's why he's hired me, so he could watch me.
1: Does he know Tommy Patchek's your brother?
0: I don't know, but he knows everything. Maybe he does. What's Tommy done? Why is somebody trying to have him killed? What's he done?
1: Oh, come on, Nancy. Here's a shoulder to cry on.
0: I'm sorry. I'm not the crying type. It's just that knowing that kid's out there somewhere cold and scared, hunted and alone.
1: Well, maybe he won't be alone. If we can reach him, or if he can reach us. Does he know where you live?
0: Yeah. But how can he get...
1: Shh. Someone outside the door.
0: Who?
1: We'll soon find out.
0: Frank!
1: Hey, you're quite an accomplished man, Frank. You tend bar, beat up the customers, listen at keyholes. What else do you do?
2: I take guys I find in my girl's room and I throw them downstairs.
0: Frank, get out!
1: Did you forget your blackjack, Frank? You might need it.
2: Big lady killing operator, eh? Well, come on. Let's see how you bounce.
0: Stop it, Frank!
2: Hey, stand still, Templer.
1: This is for the egg on the head, Frankie. And this is just because I don't like you.
0: Oh, Templer.
1: I hope your neighbors don't object to noisy parties, Nancy.
0: Come in, Mr. Templer. You hurt?
1: No, I'm not hurt. But I don't think I'll have Frankie mix me any more drinks.
0: You were pretty terrific.
1: Was I? Oh, well, no, I... Well, you know best. Good night, Nancy.
0: You're leaving?
1: Oh, no, indeed. Frankie might be back. I'll sit up and you take the bedroom now. Get some rest. Did you sleep at all last night?
0: No. I kept waiting for Tommy.
1: Yeah. Get some rest. I'll stretch out on the couch.
0: But if...
1: If Tommy comes, I'll awaken you.
0: All right, Mr. Templer.
1: Nancy.
0: Yes, Mr. Templer?
1: If I'm going to spend the night on your couch, you'd better call me Simon. Hey, Nancy.
0: Yes, Simon?
1: Do I smell coffee and bacon?
0: You do.
1: Nancy, men have married for such an aroma.
0: Oh, well, breakfast will be ready in a minute.
1: Did you get any sleep?
0: Yeah, I did finally. Simon, I wonder if they've picked up Tommy yet.
1: No, they didn't. I went out this morning around 6 and bought a paper. Here.
0: Let me see. Police narrow trap around Patrick. Escape bandit still at large. Oh, Simon, what's that?
1: It's your brother. He's on the fire escape.
0: Oh, Tommy. Oh, Tommy.
1: Come on now. Let me help you, Tommy. There you go.
3: I made it, sis.
1: Come on now, take it easy.
0: Tommy, come here, sit down over here.
1: Yeah. Come on now, that's it.
0: Don't talk. I'll get your breakfast and then put you to bed. You're all right now, Tommy.
1: Did anyone see you come in?
3: I don't know. I had a breakout, say. They'd kill me. They'd kill me.
1: I know. Now, pull yourself together. We haven't got much time. Who's trying to kill you?
3: I think Ferrelli.
1: Why? Why?
3: I don't know.
1: But you must.
0: Can't you let him alone?
1: I can't. Frank, Ferrelli, the police, some of them or all of them will be here at any minute.
3: Don't let him take me back. They'll kill me.
1: Look, we've got to find out why, Tommy. Nancy, hand him some coffee.
0: All right, right away.
3: Thanks.
1: Now, you say Ferrelli is trying to have you killed. That means you know something, or he thinks you do. What is it?
3: I don't know. Don't you think I've been trying to figure it out for 3 years?
0: Please let him alone.
1: I can't. You say the holdup was a frame, right?
3: We didn't even have guns. Nick and I just went in for some beer, and the owner started shooting at us. He got Nick, and he went to get me, too. When I came to, there was a gun planted on me. One on Nick, too.
1: Did Nick know Ferrelli?
3: Well, can't I rest for a while?
1: No, you've got to answer me.
3: Yeah. Yeah, Nick knew Ferrelli. I think he knew him in Sicily, but he never said. He was lazy, but he was a good guy.
1: He didn't work, or how did he get along?
3: I got the idea Ferrelli gave him money. Now, I don't know why.
1: And you were his friend?
3: Yeah. Yeah, we lived in the same room and house on 3rd and...
1: I know where it is, yeah. I was there yesterday and met your charming landlady. Did Nick ever tell you anything about Ferrelli? About anything at all?
0: Oh, can't you see he's exhausted?
1: Look, would you rather see him exhausted or dead? Tell me, Tommy, did Nick ever tell you anything about Ferrelli?
3: Yes, sir. Yes, sir.
1: Go on.
3: Just if anything ever happened to him, to Nick, I was to look for the ace in the hole.
1: And did you? No, no, you couldn't. You were shot and railroaded into prison. What happened to Nick's things, do you know?
3: They were sold, I guess. He kept everything he had in an old trunk.
1: An old trunk? Any chance it might still be at the rooming house?
3: Maybe. I don't know.
1: Tommy, look. Is there any way we can get into that house without being seen? The police are watching it.
3: I don't know.
1: Oh, you've got to know.
3: Yeah. Yeah, yeah, I do. Yes, through the backyard. Next door. Then through the garage.
1: Come on, Nancy. We're taking him out of here.
0: You can't move him now, son.
1: We'll move him if we have to carry him. If we leave him here for Ellie, we'll kill him. Come on, if that trunk is still there, we've got a chance. Louis, listen very carefully.
4: Yeah, go ahead, Mr. Temple. It's your nickel.
1: Are you feeling particularly reckless today?
4: Well, what do you mean?
1: How would you like to take somebody for a ride?
4: Well, Mr. Temple... There ain't nothing I wouldn't do for you, you know that. But take somebody for a... My wife wouldn't like that.
1: You haven't got a wife.
4: Yeah, but if I had one, she wouldn't like it. No, honest, Mr. Temple, I never bumped off nobody my whole life.
1: I know that, and I wouldn't expect you to start now. I just want you to take somebody for a ride in your cab.
4: Oh!
1: Yeah, that somebody is somebody the police want. I don't want them to find him just yet.
4: Gotcha.
1: Well, look, don't hit any bumps. He's in pretty bad condition.
4: Don't worry, Mr. Temple. He'll think he's in a baby buggy.
1: Louis, I like you.
4: Oh, Mr. Temple, I bet you say that to all the cab drivers.
1: Stand right behind this door, Nancy, until I...
5: Hey, what are you doing sneaking in the back way? This is a respectable rooming house. Or it would be if I had respectable roomers.
1: Look, Mother, I haven't much time. Do you remember Nick Pantel?
5: Nick? Sure I do. He was shot 3 years ago, dead now.
1: Yes, I know. Did he leave a trunk here?
5: I've got a very bad memory.
1: Here.
5: Well, I sold the trunk.
1: What?
5: At least the stuff in it. I had a perfect right. He didn't give me my 2 weeks' notice before leaving.
1: Is the trunk still here?
5: It's down in the cellar, this door here.
1: Oh, thank you.
5: That's okay. I won't mention it to anybody. Won't even mention the Tommy Patchek sisters standing right in my hall behind the door. Of course, the cops would be kind of interested because they're looking for a brother, but just the same...
1: And you've got a perfect right to call the police if you want to.
5: Oh, not me. I hate cops. Of course, if they was to ask me, I've got such a good memory.
1: Here.
5: Thanks. It's going back on me.

0: Wait a minute, Nancy, till I get the light. You see it?
1: I think so. There's only one trunk here.
0: Hmm. Looks like Ferrelli covered this angle years ago, huh? The lining's ripped up. So's the bottom.
1: It's no use, then.
0: Perhaps. But perhaps Nick Pantel read Poe's, the purloined letter. You see this waybill on the trunk?
1: Yeah.
0: I'm going to see if it comes off.
1: How's that prove?
0: That the best hiding place is sometimes the most obvious. Look. There's a newspaper clipping on the other side. It's in Italian.
1: Can you translate it, son?
0: No, but I'll find someone who can, and when
2: Save yourself the trouble, Mr. Tepler.
1: Son.
0: Well, hello, Ferrelli.
3: Hi, Mac.
0: Hi.
2: I'll take that clipping. Keep him covered, Frank. Thank you.
0: What do you propose to do now?
2: What do I propose to do now? What would you do?
0: Nothing. You're licked, Ferrelli. You can destroy that clipping, but I can guess what it says. You committed a crime in Sicily years ago and had to flee the country. Probably you killed a man. Nick Pantel knew it and was blackmailing you. You had him killed. Then you tried to have Tommy killed at the same time, just because he might know.
2: Just because he might know. Hmm? And if I committed this crime, Mr. Templer, why didn't they extradite me?
0: Because Mussolini was making the trains run on time and accepting bribes whenever they came along. Since then, you haven't been too sure, Ferrelli.
2: Everything is for sale, Mr. Templer. You've got the money. Where's Tommy, Nancy?
0: She doesn't know, Ferrelli.
2: Do you?
0: I think I'll just let you brood about that one.
2: Mm-hmm. What do you think we should do, Frank?
3: Well, it looks like him or you, Mr. Ferrelli.
2: How about the girl, Frank?
3: I don't know her.
1: Frank.
2: You heard what he said, kid. Well, Frank?
1: No.
0: It won't work, Ferrelli.
2: It won't work. Well, difference of opinion is what makes horse races.
3: Hey, get back, you...
4: Put up the gun. There's enough holes in the floor already. There's cops all over the house and outside.
2: Who called them?
4: I did.
0: Mother, and you hated cops.
4: I did, but I remembered there was a reward out for Tommy, and I figured Nancy knew where he was. Hurt me to go back on my principles, but I forced myself.
3: Hey, what do we do, boss?
0: Mr. Ferrelli's a sensible man, Frank. He'll go back to the old country. That's better than facing a murder rap here, isn't it?
2: Yes, yes, much better. Put up the gun, Frank.
3: Well, not before I...
5: Give me that, Frankie. Give me that before I break your martini arm. There.
2: Very impetuous young man, Frank.
1: We might have killed you, son.
0: Yeah, but he didn't. Shall we go, Ferrelli?
2: Yes, we'll go. But it's only a question of time for me, Mr. Templer. I'll be back. In any sensible society, money can buy anything. And when we return to, shall I say, sensible basis, I'll be back.
0: And if you come back, I won't be here.
2: No.

0: And when we return to, shall I say, sensible basis, I'll be back.
1: And if you come back, I won't be here.
0: No. In the meantime, I'll read up on Poe. He might have saved me a lot of trouble.
2: Tommy Patch, you got a full pardon, Mr. Templer? Gee, that's swell.
1: Yeah, Tommy deserved a few good breaks, Louie.
2: Yeah. There's just two things about that case that bother me, Mr. Templer.
1: Oh, what are they, Louie?
2: You think a guy like Farrelly could ever come back to this country like you said?
1: He'll be trying, Louie. So it's up to you and me.
2: Yeah.
1: And what's the other thing?
2: Well, you know that day you had me drive Tommy Patchick all over town in this cab when the cops was looking for him?
1: Yeah.
2: Well, all he talked about was his sister. What a wonderful girl she was. And how pretty.
1: Yes?
2: Well, he was saying how hard she worked all her life and how regular she was. And how pretty.
1: Yes?
2: And I just wondered, that's all, you know, if a girl was that pretty.
1: Louis, the Voodoo Club is under new management. New owner, new bartender, but the same cigarette girl.
2: Yeah?
1: Well, let's drive over there. You seem to be out of cigarettes.
3: You've been listening to another transcribed adventure of the Saint, the Robin Hood of modern crime. Now, here is our star, Vincent Price.
1: Ladies and gentlemen, in tonight's cast, you heard Peggy Weber as the landlady and Sheldon Leonard as Frank. Victor Rodman was Farrelly, Peter Leeds, Sam. Dick Crenna played Tommy, Fred Shields, the warden. Larry Dobkin plays Louie. This is Vincent Price inviting you to join us again next week at this same time for another exciting adventure of the Saint. Good night.

0: script of The Saint was written by Dick Powell. The Saint, based on characters created by Leslie Charteris, is a James L. Safier production and is directed by Helen Mack. Vincent Price is now starring in The Winslow Boy at the Las Palmas Theater here in Hollywood. Your announcer is Don Stanley. Three chimes mean good times on NBC. Tonight, it's the big show once again. There'll be music with Meredith Wilson, Mindy Carson, Perry Como, and many more. Comedy with Bob Hope, Jimmy Durante, and Eddie Cantor. Drama with Jose Ferrer. In fact, it has everything, including Tallulah. And tonight, Theater Guild on the Air presents another outstanding drama, Dr. Jekyll and Mr. Hyde, starring Frederick March and Barbara Bel Geddes. 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
7: All aboard for the transcribed premiere production, The Cruise of the Poll Parrot. It's time to continue that exciting story of the sea and whaling days aboard the good ship Poll Parrot on its return.

0: return voyage after 2 years of adventure and treasure hunting away from its home port of New Bedford. When we last heard from our friends Johnny, Sue, Dickon, Captain Dalton, Ezra Grange, and Paul Parrott himself, they were beached on an unknown island somewhere in the South Atlantic when the good ship Paul Parrott was washed ashore during a terrific storm. The squall struck just as Captain Karsh, the skipper of a privateer vessel, and his crew overpowered the Paul Parrott's crew and were about to take charge in an effort to find the hidden diamonds our friends discovered on Galto Island quite some time ago. After the Paul Parrott was wrecked upon the beach, Captain Dalton told Karsh to take his men and stay on the other side of the island. Karsh demanded that his fiancée, Annabel Wilson, accompany him, but having just found out the true character of Karsh, she refuses. At that moment, an arrow strikes in a tree, barely missing Captain Dalton, which leads them to believe there is a band of South American Indians on the island. Karsh has left for the other side of the island, and Captain Dalton and some of his men go in search of the person or persons responsible for the arrow almost hitting them. Dickon and Mr. Grange have stayed behind with Johnny, Sue, and Annabel Wilson on the beach. And as we see them now, Grange is speaking with Miss Wilson.
1: I'm mighty sorry for you, Miss Wilson. It must be quite a shock to discover the man you care for and intended to marry turns out to be such a rascal as Karsh.
2: Don't feel sorry for me, Mr. Grange. Well, I consider myself very fortunate to find out all about him. If I'd married him, it would have been too late.
1: Well, you're right there. But you're taking it mighty bravely.
2: Well, after seeing how brave you and your Captain Dalton and little Johnny and Sue here are, I realize there's no other way to be. I shall try to be just as brave. Only I hope we're rescued from this island before I begin to lose my nerve.
3: You don't have to be afraid, Miss Annabel. You have us all to look after you.
1: And look after you we will. Karsh will not harm you while we're here, I can assure you.
2: It's not Bruno Karsh, I fear. It's the natives on this island, whoever they may be.
3: Well, don't worry about them. Captain Dalton and his men will see to them. Unless...
2: Unless what, Sue?
3: Unless there are too many natives on this island.
1: I don't believe that possible. We must be miles away from any great number of people.
2: Oh, I hope Captain Dalton and his men return soon. They've been gone for hours.
1: Oh, they'll be... Oh, there they are now. You see? Way down the beach there.
3: Oh, I see them. Oh, Ezra!
1: What's the matter?
3: Captain Dalton is not with them.
4: No, he isn't. But I suppose he's lagging behind for some reason or other. He'll be along soon.
2: Mr. Grange, I feel as if something happened to Captain Dalton.
1: Nonsense. We'll soon find out. Mr. Wainwright and his men are running this way.
5: Mr. Grange!
1: What's up, man? You're white as a sheet. You look like you've seen a ghost.
5: Aye, worse than that, sir.
3: Something has happened to Captain Dalton.
5: Aye, miss, blow me down. Something has happened.
1: Out with it, man. What is it?
5: If I only knew, sir, but I don't. There's something on this island that ain't human, it ain't.
2: Oh, Mr. Grange, I knew it. I knew it.
1: Rubbish. What are you talking about, Mr. Wainwright?
5: Oh, help me, Mr. Grange. I'm not one to let my imagination run away with me. I've sailed the seven seas a dozen times and more. I've seen the fakers of India perform their tricks of Hindu magic. I've seen witch doctors of the South Sea Islands cast their blooming spells. I have, and it ain't fazed me in the least, sir, it hasn't. But fell me a deck with a belaying pin when a man, leastways your own captain, disappears before your own eyes. Well, lash me to a yard arm, sir. It's too much.
1: Mr. Wainwright, the excitement of the past few days is evidently having its effect on you. Now stop this chattering and tell us what happened. And none of this foolishness about someone disappearing in thin air. There's no sense to it.
5: I know, sir. It doesn't make sense. It doesn't. But it's true, and I tell you, sir, there's something uncanny about it all.
1: Wainwright, if something has happened to Captain Dalton, we've just got to find him. But you must pull yourself together and tell us just what did happen.
5: Well, sir, when we left here, we started out in the direction from where that blooming arrow came when it stuck in the tree there. We beat our way along a small path that led us directly into the jungle that most likely covers the entire center part of this here island. We searched carefully as well as we could, sir, but not a sight of anything or anyone could we see.
1: Where was Captain Dalton all this time?
5: The captain was a short distance ahead of us. When the men and me hauled sails and stopped short, as we hear a sound what sounds like groaning in the underbrush. We rushed into the underbrush to see where the sound was coming from, we did, and...
6: Aye, and we soon found out what it was, sir.
7: Just an old owl. Stood blinking at us.
5: That's right, Mr. Grange. And when we returned to the path, Captain Dalton was gone, sir.
1: But he may have gone ahead.
5: No, sir, he didn't. We called to him, but he didn't answer. He wouldn't have had time to get very far. So we called again. No answer again. We searched and searched, and no trace of him could we find. Not even a footprint. His footprints just seemed to stop, like I'm telling you. Captain Dalton just disappeared into thin air.
7: Aye, it's the truth, Mr. Wainwright's saying. Something got the captain, and whatever it was an human.
2: Oh, I knew something happened to Captain Dalton. I knew it.
6: Lash me to a yardarm, sir. I'd rather have gone down with a good old foul parrot than try to hook up with something you can't see. Blimey if I wouldn't.
2: Mr. Grange, I'm frightened.
1: Look here now. We must keep our wits about this thing. We've got to find Captain Dalton, so I'm taking charge. Wainwright?
5: Aye, sir.
1: Round up what's left of our crew and old Deccan. He's down looking over the Paul Parrot to see what has to be done to put her in repairs. We'll search for Captain Dalton, but we won't take any chances. So we'll all stay together until we find him.
5: Aye, aye, sir.
1: At that, it may have been better to allow Karsh and his men to stay with us. We'd have more men then, and we'd stand a better chance.
2: I'm sure we can make out without them, Mr. Grange.
1: I hope so. Yet I can't help but think that if we had let them stay...
3: Johnny, do you suppose Bruno Karsh and his men had anything to do with Captain Dalton's disappearing?
4: I don't think so. They went in the opposite direction to the path Captain Dalton took through the jungle. Still, I'm not so sure.
3: I wouldn't put it past him. You know how he hates Captain Dalton, especially for knocking him down like the captain did aboard the Paul Parrot. Why, I'll bet right now, if he isn't the one who captured Captain Dalton, he's most likely plotting to do something so he can get Miss Annabelle back and those diamonds.
8: Master's eyes, Branny. I'll settle matters with that Captain Dalton if it takes me to my dying days.
9: He's a smooth one, he is. 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
8: 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I'm still your captain, and you'll not talk to me like this.
9: Captain of what? Cast away like we be here on this island without a ship, and you still wants to be captain? Blimey, that's good at this.
8: Drat you, you swab. I'd tear you apart, I would, with my bare hands, but for one thing.
9: Aye. And you know what that one thing is.
8: Branny. Branny. Keep that hook hand of yours away from me. Keep it away.
9: I wouldn't use it on you, me pet. It's just to remind you we be on even keel now, we be. Besides, I'm a willing to work with you. But remember, on even keel.
8: All right, Branny. I need you. You're my first mate, you are. A captain's got to have a first mate.
9: I was your first mate. I'm skipper now, same as you. Remember, even keel, says I.
8: All right, all right. Now listen. There are two things Dalton's got what we want.
9: Aye. Your betrothed, Annabelle, and a swag of diamonds.
8: You're right. Annabelle and those diamonds. Somehow we'll get them both. I'll have my Annabelle back, and we'll split the diamonds.
9: You'll have your Annabelle, and I'll take the diamonds.
8: Why, bless you!
9: Even keel. Remember, even keel.
3: Oh, it seems like we've been walking for hours through this jungle, and still no sight of Captain Dalton.
4: It seems like hours, Sue, but it hasn't been very long.
1: Wainwright, how far are we from where Captain Dalton disappeared?
5: Not far, sir. We're almost there now.
1: If we don't find Captain Dalton, at least I hope we come to some kind of a clearing so we can pitch camp.
10: From the looks of it, sir, I don't think there's a clearing for miles.
6: Ah, clearing ahead, clearing ahead. Ah.
10: Paul, you're as blind as a bat, you are.
5: Mr. Grange, here's the spot.
1: Wait there, Mr. Wainwright. We'll be right with you.
5: Just as I told you, sir. Here is where Captain Dalton's footprints stop.
10: Slow me down, sir. They don't go anywhere.
1: That does seem to be right. But why? How?
5: So help me, it's past all right thinking it is.
3: Johnny, how could that be? How could anyone's footprints come to a stop like that and then go nowhere at all?
4: I'm thinking of that myself, Sue. Now, how could that happen?
3: Wait a minute. What, Johnny?
10: What's wrong, lad?
4: Nothing's wrong. I think I've got the right answer.
1: Johnny, what are you getting at?
4: Mr. Grange, Captain Dalton's footprints stop here, don't they?
1: That's right. Mr. Wainwright says these are Captain Dalton's tracks.
4: And if the tracks don't go ahead, and you see they haven't gone to either side, And then if he had retraced his steps, you could see the shoe prints going in the opposite direction, couldn't you?
1: That's right. Well, what are you getting at, lad?
4: There's only one other way he could go.
3: Where, Johnny?
4: Straight up.
10: Johnny, lad, you've hit it. You've hit it.
4: Someone in that tree up there could have dropped a rope around Captain Dalton and pulled him up from the ground.
3: Yes, and the way those vines hang from the trees, they could have swung from tree to tree without ever coming back down to the ground.
1: That looks like the plausible answer, all right.
11: Mutiny! Mutiny!
1: Where did that arrow come from?
4: From above in that tree.
3: Oh, look!
1: Good Lord! Savages!
0: What a spot for Johnny and Sue and all our friends to be in. Right in the middle of a jungle island, savages all around them threatening. And not to forget Captain Karsh and Briny plotting against them. And where is Captain Dalton? Is he alive? Is he held captive? What are Johnny, Sue, Mr. Grange, Dickon, and the rest going to do to get out of this tight spot? Well, they've been in many tight spots before, and they always manage to get out of them. But then they had Captain Dalton with them before. Now they don't even know where he is. Something's bound to happen soon, so don't fail to be with us when we continue with another transcribed episode on The Cruise of the Paul Parrot. Until then, this is your Paul Parrot announcer, Dave Ward, saying goodbye.
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12: Ha ha! 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

0: Kraft Cheese Company will also bring you Bing Crosby every Thursday night. Present each week at this time, Harold Perry as the Great Gildersleeve, written by John Wheaton and Sam Moore. We'll hear from the Great Gildersleeve in just a moment. You know, just about everybody is interested in good nutrition these days. The newspapers and magazines play up articles about vitamins, food energy, good nourishment in general. 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So let's look at the nutrition facts about parquet margarine, Kraft's delicious spread for bread that's an economical source of important food values. 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Well, now let's join our friend, the Great Gildersleeve. After a hard day at the water department, he comes trudging home, shakes the snow from his collar, stamps his feet on the doormat, opens the front door, and is greeted by a warm smell that can mean only one thing.
1: Cabbage. Well, where there's cabbage, there may be corned beef. Leroy!
2: Hi, Uncle, right down!
1: Oh, you're going to break your neck one of these days.
2: I won't.
1: Well, I'm going to break mine. Is that your sled out on the sidewalk?
2: Yeah, that's funny. I was just going to put it away.
1: Yeah, that's funny. I was just going to suggest that.
2: Judge Hooker was here a few minutes ago. He left something for you.
1: Oh, he did, eh? What did he want?
2: Nothing. He just left it and said, here, maybe this will shut your uncle up.
1: Yeah. Huh? What did he leave?
2: A gas mask. You...
1: So they finally got around to the gas masks, eh? I've been after Hooker for months to get some action on that. A fine head warden he is. All he needs is a head. They expect us to fight a war with armbands? Where is the thing?
2: Right in here on the sofa.
1: Oh, well, let's have a look at it. Oh, I see you've already had a look at it.
2: Oh, I didn't.
1: Probably broken it. That's not a toy, Leroy.
2: Okay, try it on, Unc.
1: Let's see. How do you get into this thing? Yeah, there. How do I look?
2: You never looked better.
1: Yes.
2: Here, take a look in the mirror.
1: Yeah. Oh, my goodness. Let's go out and show Bertie, huh? Come on out in the kitchen.
2: Can you see? Here,

0: It's all right, Bertie. It's only me.
1: Oh, man. I thought they'd come for to carry me home.
2: Hey, Aunt, put it on again and see if it works. See if you can smell the cabbage through it.
0: Well, that's an idea.
1: You put that thing on again, Mr. Gillespie, and you're going to have to find a new cook, because I will have rent.
0: Oh, it's nothing to be afraid of, Bertie. Here, you put it on.
1: Me?
0: Yes.
1: Mr. Gillespie, I'd just as soon stick my head in a lion's mouth.
2: Oh, come on, Bertie.
1: Leroy, you get away from me with that. Go on now. Get out of here. I got things to do. Got to sweep up this mess.
0: Yeah, come on, Leroy. I think we better leave Bertie alone.
1: Ain't going to have people coming in my kitchen with no gas mask. My cooking ain't that bad.
3: Well, Uncle Roy, you beat me home.
0: Hello, Marjorie. I didn't hear you come in.
3: It's still snowing. Leroy, I nearly fell over your sled out in front.
2: Well, why don't you look where you're going?
0: Young man, I told you to put that away.
2: Oh, just going to.
0: Well, just do it.
3: How's the new secretary, Uncle Mort?
0: Secretary, she'll never do. I'm going to have to let her go. Bessie, she drives me crazy.
3: Oh, that's too bad. Say, we had a little excitement at the plant today.
0: Excitement? Really? What happened?
3: We had a fire.
2: No kidding. Did the engines come?
3: Yes, but it didn't amount to much. The fire was out by the time they got there.
0: Wait a minute. Where did this fire start?
3: In the shipping room, in a pile of crates.
0: What time did it happen?
3: Oh, it must have been around 12:30. The alarm rang while we were at lunch.
0: Well, everybody was out of the way, eh? Were the police called in on this?
3: I don't know. I didn't even see the fire. Some of the boys told me about it afterwards.
0: So, they didn't even call the police.
2: Hey, Unc, do you think it was a fire bug?
0: I have my own ideas of what it was. But I'll tell you one thing. By George, it's about time this town woke up.
3: Woke up to what?
0: To the danger. With this arms plant here, anything might happen.
3: Oh, but Uncle Mort, it was only a very small fire. You don't think it was...
0: I don't say it was, but it could have been.
2: What?
0: Sabotage.
2: Oh, boy.
0: I've been expecting something like this. Give me my coat.
3: Where are you going, Uncle Mort?
0: Now, maybe they'll listen to me. Give me my hat.
2: Here, what are you going to do, Unc?
0: Give me my galoshes.
3: Uncle Mort, you'll be careful.
0: Give me my mittens.
2: Unc, wait a minute, and I'll get to my secret decoder.
0: No time. All I can say is it's lucky there's one man in this town who's got his eyes open.
2: Uncle, look out! The sled!
0: Oh!

0: Good evening, Mrs. Gutley. Can't stop to talk. I got to see Judge Hooker about the sabotage.
1: Sabotage, Mr. Gildersleeve?
0: Yeah, fire in the arms plant just this morning. What else could it be but sabotage?
1: Well, now I wonder. I hear a trolley jump the track on State Street this afternoon.
0: Sabotage, Mrs. Grubley, sabotage. Good evening, Mr. Jackson. Terrible about the sabotage, isn't it? Fire in the arms plant, State Street trolley jump the track. It's everywhere.
2: Well, now I'm beginning to understand what's going on around here. For the last 2 days, somebody's stolen my morning paper.
0: Sabotage, Jackson, sabotage. Have you heard about the sabotage, Mrs. Plotnick? Arms plant burned down, trolleys all off the track, and some fiend is stealing newspapers.
3: That's terrible, and have you noticed what a cold winter they're having?
0: It's sabotage, Mrs. Plotnick, sabotage.
4: Well, hello, Gildersleeve. Come in. Wipe your feet first.
0: We haven't got a moment to lose, Judge.
4: Why, what's up?
0: You're in charge of civilian defense here. What are you doing about it?
4: What do you mean?
0: You heard about the fire down at the plant?
4: Yes.
0: Sabotage, Hooker, as sure as I'm standing here.
4: Now listen, Gildy, that fire was a plain accident. It was thoroughly investigated by the police.
0: The police? Hooker, this is war. Would you use a bean shooter to sink a battleship?
4: Nix, Gildy, nix. There's someone in the parlor. They hear you.
0: I don't care who hears me. The police department in this town is no good, and you know it.
4: Gildy, please.
0: Well, he couldn't find a spy in a bathtub.
4: Gildersleeve.
5: I'll handle this, Judge.
0: Oh, hello, Chief.
5: Mr. Gildersleeve, as chief of police in this town, I don't have to take any talk like that from a water commissioner.
0: Just a minute now.
5: Let me explain something to you, Gildersleeve. The dumb cops in this town aren't so dumb. We're keeping pretty close tab on what goes on, who goes where, and why. It's nervous guys like you that make trouble for us.
0: I'm not nervous.
5: Going around alarming everybody. Who do you think you are, Paul Revere? I've got my hands full now denying this thing.
0: Denying? Well, I'm sorry, Chief. I thought that
5: that's very important now for people to keep calm.
0: Yeah.
5: And as an influential citizen, you should help them. You're a leader in this town, Mr. Gildersleeve.
0: Oh, you think so, Chief?
5: Well, I hear you're making addresses now and then. People look up to you for guidance.
0: Well, I try to do what I can.
5: So at a time like this, you must try to calm people, not get them excited.
0: Calm, huh? And maybe you're right, Chief. Maybe I had it wrong.
5: Certainly.
0: Well, Judge, I haven't got a moment to lose.
4: Where are you going?
0: I'm going out and calm people. So long. Marjorie!
6: He's gone out, Uncle.
7: Oh, hello, Mrs. Ransom.
8: Hello, Leroy. Your uncle just came over and kidnapped me.
0: Yeah. Leroy, go and get Bertie, will you? Tell her Mrs. Ransom will be spending the night with us.
8: But why, Throckmorton? Why are you being so mysterious?
0: I just don't want you staying over there in that house all alone, that's all. Leroy, don't stand there staring. I told you to go get Bertie.
9: Bertie!
0: And don't whistle. You want to scare the life out of people?
9: What's that?
0: Nothing happened, Bertie. Be calm. Everybody be calm. Mrs. Ransom is spending the night with us, Bertie. You think we can find a place for her?
9: Oh, why, sure. I'll put in a room with Miss Marjorie, if that's all right.
8: Well, I hope I won't be too much trouble to y'all.
9: No trouble. I'll go right up and make the other bed, so it'll be all ready.
0: Leroy, why don't you go up and help Bertie make the bed?
9: Oh, I don't need no help.
7: Oh, she don't need no help.
0: Yes, yeah, oh. Well, come on in the living room, Leela.
7: Yeah, come on in. Make yourself at home.
0: I'll be the host here, Leroy. Have you done your homework?
7: Yep, I did it all this afternoon.
0: Oh. Well, it's time for you to go upstairs and take a bath.
7: But I took a bath, Unc.
0: When?
7: Yesterday.
0: I thought so. Go right upstairs.
7: But, Unc.
0: Don't argue with me. You're filthy. I want you to take a bath.
7: Okay. If you want to get rid of me, why don't you just say so? I can take a hint.
8: Good night, Leroy.
10: Good night.
8: Sleep tight.
10: Yeah.
8: I think he's so cute.
0: Yeah.
8: Now, Throckmorton, what are you being so mysterious about?
0: Leela, I want you to be calm. You mustn't be alarmed.
8: I'm not alarmed, Throckmorton.
0: Well, don't be. Whatever happens, don't worry, because nothing is going to happen.
8: Throckmorton, hold my hand.
0: Remember, I'm always near you, Leela. Day or night, I can be at your side in 5 minutes. 4 minutes. So be calm.
8: Throckmorton, you're hiding something.
0: Now, don't get excited, honey. There was a little trouble down at the arms plant today. Nothing much, but it looked like sabotage.
3: Oh, hold me close, Throckmorton.
0: There now. Feel better?
3: Oh, much. Tell me, what is sabotage?
0: Well, perhaps it's better that you don't know. But where there's sabotage, there's usually a saboteur.
7: Picture.
0: Leroy, I told you to go up and take a bath.
7: I was just going off.
0: That darn kid, Sabu. I've got to do something about him. Let's see. Where were we now?
3: You were over here, remember?
0: Oh, yes.
3: Go on. Tell me all about whatever it was.
0: Yes. What was I going to say? Funny, it's gone completely out of my mind now.
3: Well, tell me about something else, then. I love it when you tell me about things.
0: Yes, you do?
3: Yes, I love you when you get serious.
0: Leela, seriously?
3: Yes, Throckmorton?
0: We've been engaged quite a while now.
3: 3 whole weeks?
0: Leela, tell me, do you believe in long engagements?
3: Oh,
0: excuse me, telephone. Be right back. Throckmorton P. Gildersleeve.
10: Mr. Gildersleeve, Charlie Anderson out the waterworks.
0: Oh, hello, Uncle Charlie. How's everything out there?
10: Everything's peachy. The dad blame snifter valve is jammed and the dad blame whatchamacallit stopped the whole dad blame pump. Won't be any water till we get it fixed.
0: My goodness. No water, eh? Well, how long will that take?
10: You tell me. I can't fix a pump without parts, can I?
0: Yes, well...
10: All I got to say is, if I'm going to be super and gall-darn-tendent to this gall-darn waterworks, I got to have a little cooperation, gall-darn-it.
0: All right, Charlie, keep your shirt on. What do you need?
10: I need a snifter valve. What do you think I need? That's what's busted, ain't it?
0: All right. What's the nearest place we can get one of those things? I'll go myself if I have to.
10: Well, you might be able to pick one up over to Grafton. Honeywell Supply Company there, if you can get the fellow to open up.
0: I'll run right over. What is it you want now?
10: A snifter valve. Snifter valve, gulp, darn it.
0: Snifter valve, huh? Okay. And Charlie?
10: Yes?
0: Don't say a word about this to anybody till I've had a chance to investigate it. It may be sabotage.
10: How's that?
0: It may be sabotage.
10: Maybe what?
0: Dirty work.
10: By God, darn it.
0: Leela, something has come up.
3: What?
0: Would you be game to drive over to Grafton with me tonight?
3: Oh, Throckmorton, I'd go anywhere with you.
0: Maybe midnight before we get there.
3: I don't care.
0: We'll have to get the fellow out of bed.
3: Oh, Throckmorton, this is so romantic.
0: Do you think so?
3: Oh, you know, I've always had a secret longing to elope.
0: Elope? I was just going over to Grafton for a snifter valve.
3: Throckmorton Gildersleeve.
0: Now, Leela?
3: You deliberately let me off.
0: Leela, I did not.
3: You did too.
11: The great Gildersleeve will be with us again in just a few seconds. 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Last night, he drove 30 miles to Grafton for a new part to repair the pump, the waterworks, which may explain why he's a little late in arriving at the office this morning. But his new secretary is there and already hard at work.
12: Hello? Are you still there, Mabel? Well, so he said, what do you want to do? So I said, I don't know, what do you want to do? So he said, I don't know, what do you want to do? Well, you know, it could have gone on like that all night. So I said, oh, let's go to the movies. So we went to the, oh, I think the big boy's coming. I'll call you back, Mabel.
0: Good morning, Bessie.
12: Good morning, Mr. Gildersleeve.
0: Any calls?
12: Oh, about a million, Mr. Gildersleeve.
0: Any complaints?
12: Oh, yes, they're all complaints.
0: Don't be so happy about it. This may be very bad for me, very bad.
12: Oh, they all say there's no water.
0: I know that. Puts me in a very difficult position. Did you tell them what I told you?
12: Yes, sir. There's been a temporary interruption in the service owing to circumstances beyond
0: us. All right. I wrote it. I ought to know what it is. No word from Judge Hooker?
12: No, sir. Were you expecting?
0: Yes, I asked him and the chief of police to drop over. I'm holding an investigation of that affair at the waterworks last night.
12: Oh, that reminds me, Mr. Gildersleeve.
0: What?
12: I turned on the water at my house this morning and nothing came out.
0: Nothing came out. hello, Judge.
4: What is it now, Gildy? This is a busy morning for me.
5: Yeah, what's this all about?
0: Step into my private office, will you, gentlemen? Miss, if you there, Bessie. When Uncle Charlie turns up, send him right in, will you?
12: Your Uncle Charlie.
0: Charlie Anderson, the superintendent of the waterworks. My Charlie. Cigar, gentlemen. Judge?
4: No, thanks.
0: Chief?
5: Never smoke before lunch.
0: Well, gentlemen, now perhaps you listen to me. Last night, I tried to call your attention to an act of sabotage.
5: Gildersleeve, are you still harping on that?
0: Chief, I take exception to that word, harp.
5: Listen, instead of telling me how to run my department, why don't you learn how to run your own? I got up this morning and there was no water.
4: Same at my house. I couldn't shave. Couldn't make any coffee.
0: And do you know why there was no water?
5: I suppose you think it was sabotage.
0: It's as plain as the nose on your face. Come in, Uncle Charlie.
4: But, Gildy, what makes you think...
0: I'm not asking you to take my word for it. Ask Charlie Anderson here. Charlie was there when it happened.
13: What's that called, darn it?
0: Yes, Charlie. I want you to tell these two gentlemen in your own words just what happened at the waterworks last night.
13: Why the dad blamed...
4: Wait a minute. We're going to conduct an investigation here. Let's be orderly about it. Your name is Charlie Anderson, is it not?
13: You know darn well it is.
4: I know. Just customary to ask. Where do you live?
13: What's the matter with him? He knows where I live. God darn, he knows as well as I do.
0: Yes, I know. That's for the record, Charlie. Now, answer the judge's question, please.
13: Why, God darn it, I live next to Pink's garage. Right where I've lived for 23 years. God darn it.
0: Yep. Perhaps you'd better let me interrogate the witness, Judge. Charlie, what went wrong out at the pumping station last night?
13: Holy cow, you was out there. You seen it with your own eyes.
0: I know it. But tell these gentlemen.
13: The dad blamed Smith. The valve busted. That what you want to know?
4: Tell us more about it, Charlie. What sort of a pump do you operate out there?
13: Well, it's a vertical triple expansion crank and flywheel pumping engine with an independent superheater, mechanical stoking. It does about 20 RPMs with 175
0: pounds. Whoa, whoa!
13: Well, you ask, I'll darn it!
0: Tell me, Charlie.
13: Jeepers.
0: Yes. Yes, take it easy, Charlie. Now tell us. About this incident to the snifter valve, now think carefully before you answer this. You think it might have been sabotage?
13: Sabotage, my eye. That valve was living on borrowed time. I told Flanahan, I told him 2 years ago when he was commissioner she was going to blow. Told him right to his face, and gol darn it, she blowed.
4: Your witness, Gildy.
0: Now, look here, Judge. You got Charlie all confused.
13: Confused my neck.
0: You stay out of this. You listen to me, Gates. I demand adequate protection out there at that reservoir, and I intend to get it.
5: We can't be guarding every dog kennel and fire hydrant in town, Gildersleeve. We haven't got enough men. If you want your little duck pond guarded, you'll have to guard it yourself.
0: All right, Judge. If the police won't help us, this is a job for civilian defense. It's up to you as head warden to appoint a volunteer guard.
4: All right, Gildy, I'll do that.
0: There's no time to lose. I want you to appoint somebody to stand guard out there tonight.
4: All right, Gildy, I appoint you.
0: Why, gol darn it!
4: And don't you let me catch you napping either.

0: What's he doing down there, Marjorie?
1: I don't know for sure, but it smells like chemistry. Anything I can do for you?
0: No, thank you, my dear. Oh, wait a minute. Have you seen my shotgun shells anywhere?
1: No, I haven't.
0: Well, Leroy is responsible for that, too.
2: Hi, Alf. What do you want now?
0: Young man, where is my helmet?
1: Helmet? What helmet?
0: What helmet? I suppose I've got thousands of helmets. Sure. I've got football helmets, diving helmets, King Arthur helmets. Where is my air raid helmet?
2: Oh, that. Don't get excited, Unc. It's up in my room.
0: What's it there for?
2: Nothing.
0: Nothing?
1: He's keeping a turtle in it.
2: I am not. He died.
0: I'll settle that with you tomorrow. Now, where are my shotgun shells?
3: I know where they are, Mr. Gilfleet. In the box with your collar button.
0: There's only one in there.
2: That's all there are, Unc. Don't you remember when we went duck hunting and the P-38 came by and you used it?
0: Never mind.
2: Do you remember now?
0: Never mind. Go get my helmet, please.
2: Okay, Unc.
3: You ain't going hunting tonight, is you, Mr. Gilfleet?
0: No, Bertie. This is not duck hunting.
3: A night like tonight is cold enough to shoot a polar bear.
2: Here you are, Unc.
0: Thank you, Leroy. No, Bertie, I'm not hunting polar bears tonight. I'm hunting saboteurs.
2: Oh, boy. Can I go along?
0: No, Leroy.
3: Are you really going to shoot somebody, Miss Gilfleet?
0: I hope not, Bertie. But if necessary... Oh, quiet, you. I'm going to guard the reservoir.
2: Oh, gee, Unc, can't I go along?
0: No, my boy. I'll have a man with me to share the responsibility.
2: Who?
0: Well, I don't know yet. Hooker will send somebody out. Suppose you bring down my shotgun. But don't load it, Leroy. I'm going next door for a word with Mrs. Ransom.
2: I thought she was sore at you, Unc, from last night.
0: Leroy, I don't like the word sore meaning angry. And Mrs. Ransom is not angry. Go get my shotgun and mind your own business.
2: Okay, Unc.
0: I wonder if she is sore. I mean angry. She can't be. Not when I'm going out to defend the city against sabotage. Not on a cold night like this.
4: Oh, good evening, Mr. Gildersleeve.
0: Leela.
4: I trust you enjoyed a pleasant ride last night looking for a sniffling valve.
0: Leela, I'm going away. I'm going to stand guard duty tonight out at the reservoir. I'm going to carry a gun, Leela. It'll be dangerous. I thought maybe you might have something you wanted to say to a man who was going to risk his neck to defend your water supply.
4: Yes, I have. Good night, Mr. Gildersleeve.
0: Oh!

0: 9, 10, 11, 11 o'clock, and all's well at the waterworks. I say it's 11 o'clock. Are you asleep?
1: No, Mr. Gildersleeve. I wish I were.
0: Yes. Well, you might as well be, Peavy, for the company you've been to me.
1: I'm sorry, Mr. Gildersleeve, but I'm cold. Couldn't we call it a night and go home?
0: No. We've a duty to perform here, and we're going to do it.
1: Well, Mr. Gildersleeve, if you insist.
0: It is kind of lonely out here, isn't it?
1: And cold.
0: All right, it's cold, but it's lonely, too.
1: Yes, we couldn't go home.
0: No. Peavy, when you left your house tonight, did Mrs. Peavy speak to you?
1: Yes, we usually exchange a word or two when either of us is going anywhere. Helps keep things straight.
0: Yes. Leela wasn't speaking to me tonight.
1: Well, Mrs. Peavy and I understand each other pretty well by now, I guess.
0: Tell me, what did she say to you?
1: When?
0: When you left the house. Did she say anything in particular?
1: Oh, yes, she did. She told me to be sure and be quiet when I came in.
0: Yeah.
1: Mr. Gildersleeve, may I ask a question?
0: Oh, certainly. Go ahead, Peavy.
1: What are we doing out here? What are we waiting for?
0: Sabotage, Peavy. I told you that.
1: But how can anyone sabotage the water when the water is frozen?
0: They could chop a hole in the ice.
1: Yes, I guess they could.
0: Or they could break into the pump house and do something to the machinery.
1: Yes, I guess they could.
0: Or they could simply dynamite the whole business and blow the place to bits. And you and me with it.
1: Oh, dear.
0: I don't say they will, Peavy. Not tonight, anyway.
1: Well, that's good. I don't expect to be here every night.
0: Well, I guess it's time to take another look at the pump house.
1: Yes, it's warm in there.
0: Yes, come on.
1: Shall I bring my gun?
0: Gun? No. For the last time, Peavy, we're going to take no chances on your grandfather's muzzle loader.
1: Mr. Gildersleeve, can't I just bring it?
0: Well, all right, if it'll make you any happier. If there's any shooting to be done, my shotgun will take care of it. Remember that. Come on.
1: I can't remember when I've been so cold.
0: Oh, stop complaining about the cold, Peavy. Think of Valley Forge.
1: I've been thinking of it for quite a while. It wouldn't be time to go home yet.
0: No.
1: No. Mr. Gildersleeve, do you hear something?
0: Of course, I do. By George, I hear a car.
1: Yes, that's what I hear, too.
0: I can see lights. They're coming this way. Look, it stopped down there near the gate. You see it?
1: Yes, I do.
0: It's a saboteur. Peavy, it's a lucky thing we came here tonight.
1: I wouldn't say that.
0: He's getting out of the car. He's carrying something.
1: Do you think it's a bomb, Mr. Gildersleeve?
0: What else could it be? I'll give him a hail. Saboteur, stop where you are. We got you covered.
1: He isn't stopping. Maybe he can't hear us.
0: He'll hear us. I'll fire a shot over his head. That'll stop him. Here goes. Yep. Misfire. Shell was pretty old.
1: Have you got another?
0: No.
1: Then I'll use Grandpa's gun.
0: For goodness sake, Peavy, is it loaded?
1: Oh, yes. Grandpa was always ready for anything. I'd stand back if I were you, Mr. Gildersleeve.
0: Don't forget to aim over his head.
1: All right.
0: Oh, my goodness, you hit him.
1: I didn't aim anywhere near him.
0: Well, he's down. Come on. If he's unconscious, we can capture him. Hey, it's a woman, Peavy.
2: Oh, Throckmorton.
0: Leela, Peavy, you shot my fiancé.
1: Well, no, I'm awfully sorry, Mr. Gildersleeve.
0: Leela, speak to me. Speak to me, Leela. Are you shot?
2: No, Throckmorton, I reckon I just fainted, but... Oh, I declare, you just about scared the life out of me.
0: Oh, thank goodness.
2: I must say it's a little surprising to have my own fiancé shoot at me after I came all the way out here just to bring you some hot coffee.
0: I didn't shoot at you, Leela. Peavy did the shooting.
1: I didn't know it was coffee, Mrs. Ransom.
0: Leela, what in the world were you thinking of anyway? What are you doing out here?
2: Oh, Throckmorton, I was so ashamed letting you go off like that without even kissing you goodbye.
0: Leela, you're wonderful.
2: Then you forgive me?
0: Forgive you? The question is, do you forgive me?
2: Oh, yes, Throckmorton. Goodness, how could I resist you in your air raid helmet and all?
0: Leela, let's make a vow. Let's make a vow that we'll never let anything come between us again.
2: Not even a sniffling vow?
0: Yeah, nothing. Is it a bargain?
2: It's a bargain, but it's not legal, you know, without a seal.
0: A seal?
2: The law says you have to seal it with a kiss.
0: You little saboteur.
2: Darling.
3: Mr. Gildersleeve, would you like a little hot coffee to warm you up?
0: Oh, go home, Peepy. Well, folks, I guess I got a little excited there. The chief is right. These amateur spy hunts usually turn out to be a lot of nonsense. But there is one kind of sabotage that's a constant danger to this country and to all of us, especially our children. And it's something we can all help to fight. That's infantile paralysis. There's a drive on against it right now, and we can help it along by sending our dimes and dollars to the president of the White House. Remember, war breeds epidemics. Let's not get one started here. Good night, everybody.
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0: honeys. Yes, boys and girls, it's Comic Weekly time. And here I come right into your house to bring a little fun and happiness. Right out of the pages of Puck the Comic Weekly, straight into your living room. Your friend, the Comic Weekly Man. The jolly Comic Weekly Man. Hello, hello, hello.
1: Hello, hello, hello.
0: Well, little Miss Honey, how are you today?
1: Oh, I'm just fine. And I'm still thinking about that wonderful time we had last week talking to Kathy Beaumont, the girl who's the voice of Alice in Walt Disney's movie of Alice in Wonderland.
0: Oh, you loved that, did you?
1: Yes, I should say so. And I've been saving every one of the pictures of Alice in Wonderland from the comics, and I read them over and over again. And I'm so anxious to see what's going to happen today when she eats the cookie.
0: Well, let's waste any time, then.
1: All right, let's not waste any time. Please hurry and read the funnies.
0: Puck the Comic Weekly?
1: Yes.
0: Very well, I will in just a moment. But before I do, let's listen to this nice man. Now, here we go with Puck the Comic Weekly. And on page one of the first section, Hopalong Cassidy.
1: Magic words for the music, please.
0: Very well, my lady. Six guns blazing as he thunders along. Give us music for Hopalong. After his fight with Black John at the old stockade, Hoppy had sent Ken back to the telegraph camp with the news that the Mountaineers had agreed to let the workmen continue with their job of putting through the telegraph line. Hoppy had gone into Black John's quarters for a talk with Black John. Today, he wakes up in a dungeon, his head aching. Hoppy looks around the dungeon, first picture, and he sees an old man with a white beard and hair sitting in front of him. Hoppy exclaims, "Why, Rocky Ridges, how did you get here?" Rocky Ridges replies,
2: "Oh, I've been here for weeks, Hoppy. You're the newcomer. Black John kicked you into this dungeon."
0: Last picture, top row, Hoppy says, "Why, he said you'd left these parts. I remember following him into his quarters to talk it over. Why, someone must have slugged me." Rocky says,
2: "Oh, yeah, that would be Glinteye."
0: First picture, next row, Rocky goes on.
2: "He and Black John locked me in here for agreeing to let a new telegraph line cross our land."
0: Hoppy answers, "So that's why I never heard from you." Hoppy begins to look around the walls of the dungeon, saying, "They're up to something, Rocky. We got to force our way out of here." Rocky shakes his head, saying to him,
2: "No, no, don't waste your time, Hoppy. This dungeon's old, but escape-proof. I've gone over every inch of it a dozen times. There's no way out, excepting through that upper door. And it's locked from the outside."
0: Meanwhile, last picture, middle row, Black John and Glinteye are sitting beside one of the cannon at the old fort. Black John is saying,
3: "This cannon was mounted here by the military, so as to command that pass in case of attack."
4: Glinteye replies, "Yeah, and it's a natural route that telegraph crowd will use in stringing their wire through here. I'm beginning to see why you gave them the go-ahead sign, Black John."
0: First picture, bottom row, Black John picking up a keg of powder says,
3: "Now we'll load the cannon and post a watch for them. As soon as that outfit moves up within range, we'll be ready for them."
0: Meanwhile, the nearby hills echo to the sounds of hammer and saw as the telegraph line slowly advances through the virgin wilderness. Last picture, Ken looks at the line of telegraph poles going up swiftly and says cheerfully,
5: "At this rate, we'll soon be through the pass."
0: Hoppy's pal, California, nods his head and says,
6: "Yeah, too bad Hoppy ain't here to see this. And what's keeping him anyway?"
1: He gets really worried, because if he gets worried enough, then maybe he'll go looking for Hoppy.
0: Yes, if only he'd suspect that something is wrong because Hoppy hasn't shown up, he might get a searching party out.
1: I wish he would, because Hoppy certainly needs some help. I don't know how he can ever get out of that dungeon.
0: Oh, if someone doesn't do some scouting around, they'll never discover the trick that Black John is up to.
1: And I know what you're going to tell me. You're going to tell me that I'll have to wait till next week to find out.
0: I'm sorry, but that's true. But now we might just as well continue with Prince Valiant.
1: Oh, yes, please.
0: Very well, then. Let's go over the page. There he is on page 3. And you remember last week that Prince Valiant and his friend Sir Gawain and young Arthur were on their way to Val's home?
1: Yes, and when they came to a river which they have to cross, they saw two knights blocking their way. Do you think they'll be fighting?
0: Well, let's read and find out. Here we go with Prince Valiant to the days of King Arthur. Eckert, Breckert, Grey Malkin, and Quince. Music romantic for a fair, fair prince. Prince Valiant has been ordered back to Thule and is riding to Sir Gawain's home in Orkney to take ship. At Harley's Ford, two armed and mounted knights bar the way. Second picture, Gawain says, "Well, my hurt shoulder will not permit me to bear a shield." Val replies, "Oh, and with my strained arm, I can barely lift a lance, so..." Last picture, top row, without a word, the true strange knights set lance and shield and charge. Val has but time to whisper a plan of attack. At the very moment of contact, Gawain swerves aside from his opponent, first picture, next row. And both he and Val throw their weight upon Val's adversary. He topples from his horse. Quickly, they wheel around and ride at the other enemy knight. Val's solid shield and Gawain's strong lance again work together. And the other knight is thrown from his horse.
5: All right, now, ride for the river. Quick, hurry!
0: First picture, bottom row. They reach the river. And as they ride across, Gawain looks back at the two knights slowly getting to their feet. And Gawain accuses Val.
7: Very unknightly tactics, Val. Why do you pick up these scurvy tricks?
0: And Val answers with a smile, by keeping bad company. Second picture, bottom row. In fair weather and foul, they travel the length of Britain, and their injuries have healed ere they reach Hadrian's Wall, the huge stone wall that was built by the Romans to keep the enemy out. Beyond is the land of the warlike Picts, which they must cross before reaching Scotland and the Orkneys. They are damp and cold from their ride in the rain, so here they rest in one of the old Roman mile castles, last picture, making plans around a cozy fire for the continuation of their journey the next day.
1: Wall, because once Prince Valiant had to go through there, and you remember he had terrible battles with those Picts that were very wild, savage-looking little men.
0: That's right, you remember very well.
1: Yes, I do. Do I?
0: You do.
1: Thank you. Do you think that Val will have that kind of trouble this time?
0: Well, you never can tell. We'll find that out next week. Now let's turn over the page, and there on top of page 5 is Flash Gordon. Shall we read him?
1: Oh, yes, please. Because remember last week, Flash captured Toxo, the leader of the Martians.
0: Yes, and then Dr. Ruff was worried because the oxygen, which is in the air they breathe, is running short.
1: And if they don't get oxygen, they will die.
0: Well, let's read right now and find out what they do. So here we go with Flash Gordon. Rig-a-rig-a-doon-doon, Saskermatash. Let's have music for Heroic Flash. While Flash and his co-workers were busy fighting the Martians, they failed to notice that their space platform was running short of oxygen. A hurried SOS to the Earth by radar phone gets no answer. Atmospheric disturbances prevent the signals from getting through. Meanwhile, Toxo, the captured pirate, gulps the waning air greedily. Although as a Martian he can live without breathing the air, he enjoys the luxurious feel of air in his lungs, and he gloats over the fact that he is consuming precious oxygen his human enemies need to live. Flash picture top row. Flash orders his companions. Lie still. We've got to make the air last till rescue arrives. While Flash continues his frantic efforts to reach the Earth with his calls for oxygen, Toxo manages to wiggle free from his bonds and creep toward the hatchway of the cabin. First picture bottom row, jamming the safety controls, the evil genius of Mars opens both inner and outer airlock doors, and the ship's air supply hisses swiftly out into empty space. The rocket cabin will soon be a vacuum. The damage done, Toxo escapes in the maze of corridors on the space platform. Gasping for breath, Flash hurls himself against the airlock, last picture, while Dale and the others scramble to don their space helmets. With his last ounce of strength, Flash swings shut the ponderous lock.
1: Oh, why didn't somebody keep their eye on that little man?
0: Yes, now there's real danger again, and just when it looked as though everything was going to be all right.
1: Yes, Flash really is in trouble, because if that message doesn't go through to Earth in time, they could all die.
0: Yes, now Toxo, the leader of the Martians, is free again, too. Well, maybe next week Flash will do something that'll save this terrible situation.
1: My, I hope so.
0: Yes. Now I do believe it's time for Dagwood and Blondie.
1: Oh, yes, and I have them right here on the first page of the second section.
0: Very well, then. Here we go with Dagwood and Blondie. Ramafoo, ramafum, zim, zam, zombie. Conjure me music for Dagwood and Blondie. Dagwood's neighbor, Mr. Nuttles, has come over to Dagwood's place and complains,
8: Bumstead, your dogs chased our cat up on our roof.
0: Dagwood replies, tush, tush, tush, tush. Don't get so upset about it, Mr. Nuttles. He picks up a ladder standing nearby and goes over to Nuttles' place, saying, These things happen occasionally. Relax, old boy. I'll rescue your cat for you. Dagwood goes to Nuttles' backyard, last picture top row. Gets the ladder tangled up in Mrs. Nuttles' laundry, hanging on the line. Mrs. Nuttles yells,
8: You're ruining my wash!
0: First picture next row, Dagwood sets up the ladder and starts to climb up to the roof. Mrs. Nuttles sees the ladder standing in her flower bed and exclaims,
8: And look, he's ruining my begonia bed!
0: Mr. Nuttles, who is jotting all these things down on a piece of paper, tells

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0: Mr. Nuttles, who is jotting all these things down on a piece of paper, tells her,
1: "Don't worry, dear. I'm making a list of all the damage he's done."
0: In a moment, Dagwood is on top of the roof, next picture, trying to coax the cat to come off the roof.
2: "Come, kitty. Nice, kitty. Come on, come on, come on, come on. Come, kitty. Come to Dagwood."
0: The cat spits at him. And then suddenly makes a leap at Dagwood, last picture, second row, and scratches Dagwood on the head.
2: "Hey, help, help! Get off me, will you?"
0: Dagwood struggles to get free. The ladder falls over backward. Dagwood struggles. He falls off the ladder through a window. First picture, third row, into a cake Mrs. Nuttles has baked.
1: "Oh, my cake!"
0: Dagwood picks himself up, all covered with bruises and scratches. Mr. Nuttles hands him a sheet of paper listing the damage he's done. Middle picture, third row, Dagwood says,
1: "Okay, okay, I'll pay for everything. Just keep that wild beast away from me."
0: Last picture, third row, Dagwood's at home, surrounded by his dogs, and telling Blondie,
1: "Nuttles is an unreasonable old crank, kicking up all that fuss over nothing."
0: He goes on first picture, bottom row.
1: "He claims our dogs chased his cat up..."
0: And he's interrupted by Nuttles' cat, who goes dashing after his dogs, who run away in fear. A moment later, Dagwood is at Nuttles' house. He knocks on the door. The door opens. Dagwood hollers,
1: "Nuttles, your cat chased my dogs up on our roof."
0: Last picture, Nuttles looks up on top of the Bumpsteads' house and sees Dagwood's five puppies sitting on the roof, looking as angry as a March hare in November. Dagwood shouts,
1: "It's a shameful outrage!"
0: Nuttles says timidly, "Okay, okay, where's the ladder?" And the dogs snarl.
3: "Oh, now Dagwood will have a chance to get his money back, because I'll bet you that Mr. Nuttles will break things getting Dagwood's dogs down, too."
0: "Well, I hope so, after all the trouble Dagwood got into."
3: "Yes, I hope so, after all the trouble Dagwood got into."
0: "Yes. Well, look, there's Roy Rogers underneath Dagwood and Blondie."
3: "Oh, Roy Rogers, read that, please."
0: "I will in just a minute, but first here's that nice man with something interesting to say." Now, here we go again with Puck the Comic Weekly. And on the bottom of the first page of the second section, Roy Rogers, King of the Cowboys.
3: Magic words for the music, please.
0: "Very well, my lady. Hi-yip-hi-yo. Now, here we go with Roy and Trigger. Hi-yip-hi-yo." Roy has been captured by the outlaws and has discovered that the banker Michaels, who he thought was his friend, is their leader. Roy's now being taken by Michaels and his henchmen back to Flat Top Butte, where the gold dust has been hidden on the top of the steep rock. When they arrive at the rock, they find that Roy's friend, Cube Root, is on top of the rock with the gold, and that Beetle, the outlaw left behind to guard it, is now down on the ground. Michaels says,
4: "Jet, untie Rogers' hands, but don't show yourselves. We'll use Rogers to get Root to lower the strong box from the butte."
0: As the covered wagon stops, third picture, top row, Beetle exclaims that he was tricked by Cube Root. Michaels is furious. Last picture, top row, he climbs out of the wagon, ordering Roy to follow. He says,
4: "Now, Jut, you and Ballas keep your guns on Rogers from inside the wagon. If he tries to warn Root up above, drill him."
0: First picture, bottom row, when Cube sees Roy and Michaels down below, he immediately lowers the box of gold, thinking the outlaws are captured. Michaels tells Roy, next picture,
4: "All right, grab the box, Rogers, and no funny stuff. Remember, my men have you covered from the wagon."
0: Roy answers, "Your scheme won't work, Michaels. Hey, somebody's coming." They look up and see a lovely girl on horseback who gallops up to them. She reins in, third picture, bottom row, and tells them that she's Sally Norton, that her father owns the stage line, and that she's been sent out to find why it's so late getting back to Prescott. Roy warns her, "Get back, lady," Michaels says nervously.
4: "Quiet, Rogers. Now, don't mind this road agent, Miss Norton. Your stage drivers are in the wagon yonder. We're wounded."
0: Suddenly, last picture, Roy grabs Michaels, who has his back to him, saying, "It's a trick. Get behind me, ma'am, quick." Held firmly in Roy's grasp, Michaels faces Ballast and Jut, who stand there, guns in hand. Michaels whines,
4: "Now, Jut, Ballast, don't shoot. Don't shoot. You might hit me."
0: Jut says coldly,
5: "Too bad, banker Michaels. But that'll mean one less split in the goal. Let him have it, Ballast."
3: "But if they shoot the banker Michaels, the bullet might go right through him and kill Roy."
0: "Yes, there's always..."

0: possibility.
1: And look, Roy's gun is gone. They took it away from him, you remember?
0: Yes, he's really in a tough spot again.
1: Oh, and I know. We'll have to wait till next week to find out what's going to happen.
0: Yes, I'm afraid we will. But you don't have to wait for Alice in Wonderland.
1: Oh, goody. I just love Alice in Wonderland. Quick, quick, where is she?
0: Turn over the page, and there she is, on page 3 of the second section.
1: Oh, yes, and you remember what happened? Alice followed the little rabbit through the hole in the tree, and she fell down, down, down into a room.
0: Yes, and the rabbit skittered through a tiny door in the room.
1: And Alice was too big to go through. So first she drank something out of a bottle, and she became so small that she could go through the door. But she couldn't reach the key then because it was up on top of the table.
0: And then the doorknob told her to eat a little cookie that was in a box to make her grow big again.
1: So Alice took a bite. It's a quick read. I want to see if she gets big enough to get the key.
0: Very well. Here we go with Alice in Wonderland. Say the magic words with me.
1: And now for a story that gets curiouser and curiouser.
0: Alice in Wonderland. So music, sir. Music, sir. The Eat Me Cookie magically makes Alice grow. Up and up she rises till her head bumps against the ceiling of the chamber. And now she's so big she fills the room. The doorknob laughs, second picture.
2: A little of that cookie went long way.
0: Suddenly Alice begins to cry.
3: Oh, dear.
0: And of
3: dear.
0: She's so huge now that her tears fall like a waterfall. And the tears begin to cover the floor. And the doorknob says,
2: Oh, I say now, this won't do at all. The bottle! Quick, before you drown me with your tears!
0: Quickly, Alice reaches down, picks up the bottle, which is floating, and takes a big, big gulp. And suddenly, she begins to shrink again. She becomes so tiny that she thinks she'll drown in the pool of tears. So to save herself from drowning, she climbs in the bottle. And last picture, top row, she begins to float away in a sea of tears. And she calls,
3: Please help me!
0: She floats for a while. And then a wave tumbles her upon a beach. First picture, bottom row, a strange parade is going on. She sees a dodo bird on top of a little hummock who says,
2: I'm enjoying the chase. Nothing could be drier than a jolly caucus race.
0: Fascinated, Alice watches the dodo and the caucus race. Next picture. Round and around and backward and forward, the funny little sea things go. As the dodo bird says,
2: Forward, backward, inward, outward. Enjoying the chase.
0: Then suddenly the white rabbit appears again. And then away he runs. Alice runs after him, third picture, bottom row, calling.
3: Oh, Mr. Rabbit.
0: And the white rabbit answers,
2: I'm late.
0: Alice chases after him, over the hill, down the valley, and into the forest, where he disappears. Last picture. Alice looks through an avenue of trees and exclaims,
3: Oh, now where did he go?
0: While unknown to Alice, two odd little men who are exactly alike are watching her as she searches for the white rabbit.
1: Oh, I just love this. This is so wonderful. The most interesting and exciting things happen to Alice.
0: Yes, imagine shrinking so small she could use a bottle for a boat. Isn't that unusual?
1: Yes, and isn't that dodo bird funny?
0: I should say so.
1: I wonder who those little men are.
0: Well, next week you're going to find out about that.
1: Oh, goody. I certainly won't miss that.
0: Fine. Now let's turn over the page. And here on the top of page 4 is Dick's adventures.
1: Oh, yes. And Dick always has wonderful dreams about the early days of America. Such interesting and true things about our country. I wonder what it's going to be today.
0: Well, let's read right now and find out. Here we go with Dick's adventures. Say the magic words with me.
1: Riggedy-pack-a-zack-a-zick.
0: Let's have music for Adventurous Dick. On a blustery December day, 1799, Dick finds himself on Washington's plantation at Mount Vernon, riding beside the general. With an uneasy premonition of trouble, he glances at the general, now in his late 60s, and he says, first picture,
4: You look tired, sir.
0: There is trouble, for as they rein up before the general's house, he sways in the saddle. Dick quickly calls,
4: Hey, help somebody, help, help!
0: Servants run to help, last picture top row, for the general, that giant of strength, is stricken. A short time later, first picture, second row, the saddened household learns from the doctor that only a few hours remain to a great man. The household is hushed as Dick stands with bowed head, and a soldier joins the ranks of his beloved countrymen who have gone before him through the years of hardship and struggle. A shocked nation learns the news. Last picture, second row, both houses of Congress meet, and Dick sees General Light Horse Harry Lee, father of Robert E. Lee, rise to speak a last tribute. He hears spoken for the first time the memorable words that Washington was
5: first in war, first in peace, and first in the hearts of his countrymen.
0: But America is not alone in her bereavement. In France, first picture bottom row, a former corporal stands silent. The heart of Napoleon, France's greatest general, becomes heavy with the news that the great American general has passed away. And next picture, great England dips her flag to honor the old fox who outwitted her. And then the years roll forward, and Dick is mumbling,
4: first in war, first in peace, and
0: in that last picture, he sits up. He looks around and sees that he's in his own room in the year 1951. And Dick exclaims,
4: oh, gee, I've been dreaming.
1: Oh, everybody loved George Washington, didn't they?
0: Yes, everybody was sad when he died.
1: Well, I should think they would be when you think of all the things he did for this country.
0: Yes.
1: It just makes me sad now to think about it.
0: Well, next week maybe we'll have another interesting story about the early days of America.
1: Oh, goody, because I just love them.
0: So do I.
1: Oh, look, there's Rusty Riley right underneath Dick's adventures. And you remember last week, Tex and Rusty discovered the little girl Queenie's father was not to blame for that accident that happened in the horse race.
0: No, and Rusty has learned that the owner of Grassy Acres, Mr. Crum, had hired a crook to cause the accident.
1: And in that accident, the wrong driver, a man named Corny Botts, was crippled for life.
0: And Tex and Rusty have told Corny Botts, who works at Grassy Acres Farm, what they've learned.
1: Oh, and is he mad? Corny Botts believed Rusty, and I want to see if he's going to help Rusty and Tex to show up those crooks over there at Grassy Acres.
0: Well, let's read now and find out. Gallop and run till the road is dusty. Give us music for his horse and Rusty. Tex says to Corny, first picture,
6: hey, considering what Rusty overheard, there ain't much doubt in my mind that Nick done the sabotaging on your sulky, thinking, of course, that it was Kendall's.
0: Corny replies, yeah, and under Crumb's orders, just let me get to him. He was supposed to be so big-hearted, giving me a job at Grassy Acres. I'll fix him.
6: Whoa, there now. Take it easy, Corny. He'd just deny it. You'd be fired. But if you'll help us, we'll get proof.
0: Yeah, I guess wouldn't get me nowhere to blow my top. Well, how can I help, Tex? Dex goes on, last picture, top row.
6: Well, for the time being, Corny, maybe the best thing you can do is to spread the word around Grassy Acres that Milestone Farm is out to beat him at the county fair. Meanwhile, Rusty'll get in a lot of practice.
0: Hey, don't see quite what you got in your mind, but, well, if it'll help put Crumb where he belongs, I'll do it. Lad's a natural driver, Dex. First picture, bottom row, Rusty goes out to the pasture where he finds Queenie with the famous trotting horse she and Rusty had saved from being sold. Rusty says,
7: well, hiya, Queenie. Oh, boy, have I got news. Come on with me and I'll tell you. Tex is hatching some kind of a plan. He wants me to take Snowflake to the blacksmith shop. That means he's going to put racing plates on her.
0: Queenie is surprised that Tex is going to put Snowflake in a race. She says she thought they'd have to have a sulky, which is a little racing cart to hitch onto the horse. Rusty says,
7: well, Tex has got that fixed, too. Old Sam, who works at the Lexington Trotters track, is going to lend us one.
0: And Rusty takes Snowflake by the halter and leads her to the barn. A little later, Rusty finds Tex in the yard working on a racing sulky, and he says, third picture, bottom row,
7: but gee, Willikins, the sulky's here.
0: Tex replies,
6: yep, you're going to put in a lot of time with it, Rusty. You don't know it yet, but you're going to ride this here chariot at the county fair.
0: Meanwhile, at Grassy Acres Farm, Corny Botts, who has returned, has gone into Mr. Crumb's office, and last picture is saying,
8: hey, boss, did you know Milestone's going in for trotters? They're saying they're going to make your entry look sick at the county fair.
0: Mr. Crumb leans back in his chair, puffs on his cigar, and grins.
9: Oh, yeah? Well, they must still believe in Santa Claus if they think I'm going to let any horse beat Pooh Bah.
1: Tex wants Rusty to ride in a race against the Grassy Acres horse.
0: But he must have some scheme in mind by which he hopes he can trick Mr. Crumb.
1: But I wonder what it is.
0: I'm sure I don't know, but that's something that Tex isn't going to tell us until next week.
1: Well, I wish he'd tell me now.
0: Oh, he won't, though. You'll be here next week, and we'll find out a lot more interesting things about the comics. And there'll be another exciting chapter of Alice in Wonderland. Now, that's all the time I have. But before I go, here's that nice fellow with some more interesting information. Well, honey, and all you boys and girls, I've got to go now.
1: All right, Mr. Tommy Gleegly Man, but I'll be waiting for you next week.
0: Okay, that's the date, and the date with all you boys and girls. Be sure to meet me with our little friend, Miss Honey, next week when I read Puck the Comic Weekly.
10: For I'm the Comic Weekly Man, the jolly Comic Weekly Man. I'll be back to read the funnies to you happy boys and honeys.
0: Don't forget, boys and girls, see you all next week. Your friend...

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1: Hold it. 15 seconds from now, you'll see the picture he just took. 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

Your FBI, the official broadcast from the files of the Federal Bureau of Investigation, presented as a public service by the Equitable Life Assurance Society of the United States and the Equitable Society's representative in your community. Are you one of the 47 million Americans who benefit from group insurance? Listen carefully to this special message from Mr. Walter S. Carpenter, Jr., president of the E.I. DuPont de Nemours and Company. Mr. Carpenter says, and I quote, "We are convinced, on the basis of our experience with group insurance, that this protection contributes importantly to employee morale. Some measure of its benefit is reflected in a study made a few years ago, which revealed that at least one-third of our deceased employees left no other life insurance. To an even lesser degree, have our employees made provision against accident and sickness through other than group insurance. Group protection has in these ways a proved value which we cannot overestimate. Yes, group insurance is something worth owning. In 14 minutes, the Equitable Life Assurance Society will give further important information about group insurance, which will interest both employers and employees. Tonight's FBI file, Murder by Accident.

0: In your mind's eye, when you picture the surroundings in which a criminal operates, you undoubtedly picture a filthy, crowded slum district in a noisy city. You never think of a quiet country lane when asked to imagine the typical environment of those who lead a life of crime. And yet, the greatest percentage of increase in crimes in the United States did not take place in the teeming cities, but in the placid rural areas of our nation. The towns and villages of America, as if waking from a long sleep, suddenly saw themselves inundated by the 1946 crime wave. A wave that brought ashore every violation in the book, including murder. Tonight's file opens in the kitchen of an old farmhouse. It is late in the evening. And old farmer Perkins and his wife Betsy are rocking back and forth before the fire. Betsy breaks the silence.
1: Did you read that paper the county agent mailed us, Pa?
2: No, I ain't had a chance to yet, Betsy. What's it say?
1: Well, it's about some new kind of corn.
2: I didn't know there was any new kind. Thought corn was just corn.
1: Well, not from what this paper says.
2: What's new about it?
1: Well, it's supposed to be able to stand bad weather.
2: Well, no need to worry about that this year.
1: No, I guess not.
2: I never saw such a mild fall. Here it is, end of November, and there's a fog outside so thick you can't hardly see the barn.
1: Yes, it's the funniest weather I ever saw.
2: Yeah.
1: Oh, I guess that's the boys.
2: Sounded like it.
1: You get all your chores done, Pa?
2: Yeah, I finished feeding the mink more than an hour ago.
1: And did you move that hay in the barn so the boys will have a place to put the truck?
2: Yeah, the barn's all ready for them. I hope it don't rain tonight, though.
1: Why?
2: Well, I got our truck out behind the house. I figured there wouldn't be room in the barn for the two of them.
1: Oh, well, don't feel like rain, Pa.
3: Oh, boy, that fire looks good.
1: Yeah, how did your work turn out, boys?
3: You tell her, Jack.
4: Oh, it went fine, Mrs. Perkins. It was easy.
2: Chuck.
3: Yeah?
2: You better get rid of those pants. Ain't those bloodstains on your leg?
3: Oh, yeah. Guy got tough, put up a fight.
1: Oh, that's too bad. Oh, wouldn't you boys like a cup of coffee?
3: Oh, sure. That sounds good. How about you, Jack?
4: Yeah, I'll take one. She makes the best coffee I ever had.
1: Oh, thank you, Jack. Pa, you go and pour the boys some coffee. There's a fresh pot on the stove.
2: Yeah.
1: Was the truck very full, Chuck?
3: To the top. And every case is 12 bottles of scotch.
1: Oh, my. Isn't that fine?
2: Now, here's your coffee, boys. Cream and sugar in them already.
3: Oh, good. Thanks. Yeah, this job ought to be worth a lot of dough.
4: How much do you figure, Chuck?
1: Oh, never mind worrying your heads about that now. You just finish that coffee and go get a good night's sleep.
0: In a large city some 35 miles from the old farmhouse, Special Agent Jim Taylor is seated at his desk in the offices of your FBI. A report has just come in, and Taylor is discussing it with Special Agent Bob Hopper.
5: Well, we ride again, eh, Bob? I guess the boss thinks we make a good team. What's this one about?
6: A liquor truck was hijacked last night.
5: Where?
6: On Route 347, about a mile from the ferry.
5: Oh, what about the driver? What's his story?
6: He's still unconscious. Hospital's going to call us just as soon as we can talk to him.
5: Oh, well, I guess there's nothing else to do right now, then, huh?
6: No, not a thing. I put an alarm out on the truck, and until we hear something about the truck or the driver, we've just got to wait.
5: Right, well, I'm going to grab some breakfast. Do you want anything?
6: No, not a thing, thanks. I'll stay here by the phone. I'll see you later.
1: You better take some of this oatmeal, boys.
3: No, not me. I just want some of that ham and eggs. And coffee.
4: Me too, Ma.
1: All right, but I...
3: Say, Ma.
1: Yes, yeah?
3: How'd you ever get into this farming racket?
1: Oh, well, a couple of years ago, when Pop got out of San Quentin, we had a talk. We figured we were both getting pretty old.
3: Uh-huh.
1: And we decided that the farm out here would be a good idea. Give some of the boys who were hiding a place to stay where they could be outdoors.
4: Yeah, them hog bedrooms get awful small sometimes. Yeah,
1: exactly. And they're unhealthy, too.
3: That's a pretty smart layout, Ma. You got brains.
1: Oh, that was nothing. Besides, it was half Pop's idea.
3: Oh, by the way, where is Pop? Ain't he going to have any breakfast?
1: Oh, he had his breakfast an hour ago. He's out in the barn. switching the whiskey you boys brought in into his own truck.
3: Oh, he didn't have to go out this early. I'm not going into town till late this afternoon.
4: Yeah, and I ain't going to drive Pop's truck in until tonight, after I hear from Chuck.
1: Well, Pa had to get up early anyhow to feed the mink, so he thought he might as well do everything at once.
3: Had to feed the what?
1: The mink. Yeah, we raise minks out here, you know.
4: You mean like in them fancy coats?
1: Yeah, that's right, Jack.
3: Well, you'll be able to buy your girl one of them coats now, Jack. With all the dough we're getting from this job.
1: I'm glad you brought up that subject, Joe, Jack.
3: What subject?
1: Money.
3: Well, what about money?
1: Well, I just want to be sure there wouldn't be any mistake about our share.
3: Oh, we agreed on that, Ma. We're going to cut everything right down the middle.
1: That's right. 50% for you and 50 for us.
3: Sure, that's the deal.
1: When do you get paid?
3: Tonight, when Jack delivers the stuff in Pop's truck. We get paid on the spot.
4: And when Pop picks up the truck, I give him your share.
1: Oh, that's fine. Now, you boys go right along and eat. I got to clean up the house. Oh, it's a perfect mess.
6: That's a pretty good description the driver gave us of one of the hijackers.
5: Yeah, too bad he couldn't tell us much about the other one.
6: Well, if we get this one, that may be enough.
5: Yeah, especially if he's ever been arrested in a gang.
6: Those phone calls I made from the hospital helped a little.
5: Huh? Well, who'd you call?
6: Well, you remember the driver said he was only a mile and a half from the Wesley River when he was stopped by the hijackers?
5: Uh-huh.
6: So first I called the ferry slip.
5: Oh, to find out if the truck had gone across?
6: To find out if anything had gone across last night.
5: Oh, yeah. There was a heavy fog, wasn't there?
6: That's right. So heavy there was a collision on the Wesley. They stopped running the ferries at 8:13.
5: And the truck wasn't stolen until 9:15, according to the driver.
6: Right. That means the truck did not cross the Wesley. So then I made a call to the fellow who was working the toll bridge over the Williams River last night. You remember the driver said he was a good friend of his?
5: Yeah, I remember that.
6: Well, he said that his friend's truck positively did not come back across that bridge.
5: Then that means that it's still somewhere between the Wesley ferry slip and the Williams River bridge.
6: Check.
5: Yeah, but, Jim, there's nothing but farms in that stretch.
6: Which ought to make the job easier for us. There's no towns to hide in. All right, let's do first things first, huh?
5: What do you mean, Jim?
6: Let's get those pictures for the driver to examine. Let's find the hijackers, and we'll find that truck.

0: Say, Pop.
1: Oh, what?
0: You're worried about something.
1: Yes, I am, Ma.
0: Well, what is it?
1: Oh, something I heard Chuck and Jack talking about.
0: When?
1: A couple of minutes ago, I just happened to be walking past their room.
0: Uh-huh.
1: And they called us a couple of old has-beens.
0: Oh, they shouldn't have done that.
1: Yeah. Not after the way we treated them.
0: Right, two of our own boys.
1: And then Chuck told Jack that after Jack delivered the whiskey tonight, they'd meet at the Blue Mirror Saloon.
0: Instead of meeting you with the truck and our money?
1: That's right, they're going to cheat us.
0: Oh, they don't look like that kind of boys at all.
1: Well, you see, you can't never tell by looks, Ma. You know that.
0: I guess not.
1: They even laughed and said, what could we do? Go with the cops?
0: Oh, they should have known we wouldn't do that.
1: Yeah, well, now you know what I'm worried about. I don't like to lose all that money.
0: We won't lose it, Pop. We'll find a way.
2: Oh, hello, Jim.
3: Hi, Bob.
2: Well, where have you been?
3: I got a phone call from the doctor saying the driver was conscious, so I hopped over to the hospital.
2: Well, was he able to give you any help?
3: Yes, he went through our file of pictures. He picked one of them out.
2: Who was it?
3: Petty thug named Jack Brown. Been arrested 5 times.
2: Was the identification definite?
3: Oh, yes. He was positive Brown was one of the 2 men who hijacked the truck, so I called the police in the hospital.
2: Well, do they know where he is?
3: No, they went looking for him themselves a couple of days ago. They wanted to talk to him about some other job, but Brown had disappeared.
2: Oh, he sounds like our man, all right.
3: Yes. He probably went into hiding right after that truck job.
2: No word yet from our alarm on the truck, is he?
3: No, not a peep. That truck hasn't turned up anywhere, which may or may not be good news.
2: Yeah. Yeah, it might mean that whoever did the job still has the truck on his hand.
3: And the whiskey. Police have one good lead, though. They're working on it now.
2: How's that?
3: Well, Brown has been going with a girl named Nancy James. Police are going to question her.
2: You think she knows anything about this job?
3: She might. Right now, we're in no position to pass up any lead. Well, let's go downtown and see what Miss James has to say.
4: Ma?
0: Yes?
4: Where'd you want me to put this ham?
0: Oh, the ham? Well, just leave it there on the table.
4: Oh. Now, you know where my boots are, Ma?
0: Yes, they're in the closet. I cleaned them.
4: Oh, thanks. Well, I think I'll go out and feed the mink again.
0: Goodness, is it that late already? Oh, I'll never have supper done at this rate.
4: Ah, that's all right, Ma. I'm not hungry. We can... Say, Ma.
0: Yeah?
4: I just happened to notice over there in the corner. How'd you ever get Jack tied into that chair?
0: Oh, that wasn't anything.
4: Well, he's a big boy and strong.
0: I told you I'd think of something.
4: Oh, you're wonderful, Ma. How'd you ever do it?
0: Oh, it was easy. You know how crazy Jack was about my coffee.
4: Yeah, he was always talking about it.
0: Well, after Chuck left, Jack came down to the kitchen for a bite of lunch, and I put some of those drops in his coffee.
4: Oh, so that was it. And then you tied him up after he...
0: Yeah, that's right. And then I made a phone call.
4: Who'd you call?
0: Oh, you remember that fence, that nice boy who was out here last summer, did his business with?
4: The one who came out here from the city?
0: Yeah, that's the one. Well, I called him, and he's coming out here tomorrow morning.
4: What for?
0: To buy our whiskey.
4: Oh, good. Well, now we can get all the money for ourselves. Yeah,
0: that's what I figured. What are you doing with those ropes, Pop?
4: I just wanted to see if he was tied up good and proper.
0: I took good care of that. He can't break loose when he wakes up.
4: Say, Ma.
0: What?
4: Jack ain't going to give us any trouble.
0: How do you figure that, Pop?
4: You come over here and take a look. You see? He's dead.

0: We will return in just a moment to tonight's file, which shows how your FBI promotes national security. Now let's hear from a typical American worker who has attained greater personal security thanks to his employer's cooperation and the Equitable Society.
1: Believe me, I'm getting a swell break where I work. 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
1: But Milton, how come you get so much for so little money?
0: Well, your employer pays a large part of the cost. 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
1: Well, it sure turned out to be a friend in need when they took my appendix off. I knew group insurance would cover the hospital expenses, but, well, I figured the surgeon's bill would nick me for plenty. But I discovered our group plan provides surgical benefits, too.
0: You know, group insurance was originated by the Equitable Life Assurance Society in 1911. 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If your company does not have group insurance, or if your company's group program is incomplete, your management can get in touch with the nearest Equitable Life Assurance Society office.
1: That's EQUI. T-A-B-L-E.
0: The Equitable Life Assurance Society of the United States. And now, back to the FBI file, Murder by Accident.

0: There have been surveys in the past which attempted to portray the average criminal, which tried to tell you how tall or how old or how heavy the typical criminal is. But those interesting statistics actually mean nothing. For, as you can see from tonight's case from the files of your FBI, there is no single type which can be classified as the criminal. Approximately 2 million crimes are committed in the United States every year, and they are committed by a variety of people. People of every age, every race, every creed. The criminal wears no label of identification. And the next major crime in this country, which will be committed within the next 17 seconds, might be committed 3,000 miles away or right in your own home. Tonight's file continues in the office of your FBI. Special Agents Jim Taylor and Bob Hopper have just returned from questioning Nancy James, the girlfriend of Jack Brown.
1: How do you figure a petty larceny crook like Brown winding up with a pretty girl like Nancy James, Jim?
2: No, he's got big shoulders and he's not bad looking.
1: But he's pretty stupid.
2: I doubt they picked each other out because of their IQ.
1: You think she's telling the truth?
2: You mean when she says she doesn't know where Brown is?
1: Mm-hmm.
2: No, I thought she was lying.
1: So did I.
2: You know, I wish we had something that would get her mad.
1: At us?
2: At whoever Brown did this job with.
1: Yeah, that might make her talk.
3: Well, wherever the two of them are, they're certainly staying very low.
2: They sure are. You know, I do think, however, the girl was telling the truth when she said she hadn't seen Brown in a week.
3: Hello?
2: Yes, this is Special Agent Taylor speaking. Oh, hello, Chief.
3: You did? Where?
2: Mm-hmm.
3: Yes, I see. And you're sure of the identification? Yes. Yes, we'll be out and take a look. Thanks very much. I think we've got it, Bob.
1: What is it?
3: That was the chief of police at Hendricksburg. The truck has turned up.
1: Where?
3: In mud up to its axles on the bank of the Williams River.
1: Good. Let's go out and take a look at it. Maybe we can get a lead on where they're hiding out.
3: Only one of them is hiding out now.
1: Oh?
3: Yes. Jack Brown's body was found in the truck. Look, Bob, will you run out and take a look at the truck? I'm going back and talk to Miss James.
4: Pop, I wish you wouldn't feel so blue about it.
5: Oh, it's just that you did your part so good, and then I bungled the whole thing.
4: No, you didn't.
5: If I hadn't gotten stuck in that mud with the truck,
4: they'd have found it anyway. Water isn't that deep at that part of the river.
5: I know, but then it would have looked like an accident.
4: Well, maybe the cops will think it was an accident anyway.
5: No, I'm not so sure. I couldn't sleep, so I was up in time to hear the news on the radio at 6 o'clock.
4: What did they say?
5: Well, they said the truck was found and that one of the bandits was in the truck, dead.
4: Oh, they shouldn't have called Jack a bandit now that he's dead.
5: I know, it's very disrespectful.
4: I guess if it's on the radio already, it must be in the papers in town.
5: I guess so.
4: That means that Chuck will see it.
5: Now, what do we do if he decides to come out here?
4: Now, don't you worry about that, Bob.
5: Well, why not?
4: But don't you remember?
5: Remember what?
4: He liked my coffee, too. If he comes out, why, I'll just give him a cup of coffee like I did.
3: Come in. Hello, Jim.
2: Hi, Bob.
1: Did you see the girl?
2: Yes, how about you? Did you examine the truck?
1: Yes, I did.
2: Find anything?
1: Well, I brought back the coroner's report on Brown.
2: What's it show?
1: He died of an overdose of drugs.
2: No bruises?
1: None that could have resulted in his death, and he'd been dead for some time.
2: Huh?
1: He didn't drive the truck to the spot where it was found.
2: How do you know that?
1: When the police found the truck, the motor was still hot, and Brown had been dead for about 4 hours.
2: I see. Anything else?
1: I found some debris on the running board of the truck, and I sent it over to our lab to be analyzed.
2: Oh, good.
1: Now, how about you? Have any luck with Nancy James?
2: Yes. Yes. Death of a boyfriend broke her down. She talked.
1: How much did she know?
2: Plenty. She was secretly married to Brown.
1: Oh, did she know who he was working with?
2: Yes, a hoodlum named Chuck Parker. Police are out trying to pick him up now.
1: Where were they hiding out, did she know?
2: Not exactly. She just knew that they planned to take the truck to a farm, switch the whiskey to the farmer's truck, and have Jack drive the farmer's truck back into town.
1: Sounds like there was a neat double cross someplace.
2: There must have been. I've got a hunch that if we can find that farm, we can find out how that double cross worked.
1: Well, there's nothing to do now but wait for the report from the lab.
2: I guess not.
3: Unless the police pick up Chuck Parker first.
1: I don't understand what's taking the lab so long, Jim.
3: Oh, it's not really so long, Bob. It just seems long when you're waiting.
1: Well, I guess you're right.
3: Well, there's one good thing about the lab.
1: What's that?
3: When they do call and give us a report, we'll know it's right.
1: I know, but that still doesn't stop me from wishing the phone would ring right now.
3: Special Agent Taylor. Yes, sir. Oh, will you just hold it a moment, please? I want to copy those down. Okay. Go ahead. Mm-hmm. Uh-huh. Yes. And grain. Right. Thanks very much. Well, you wanted the report so badly. Now that we've got it, we've got to figure out what it means.
1: I don't get you.
3: Well, here's what was in the debris on the running board of that truck. Horse meat, wheat, some grains, and wheat germ oil.
1: Well, that only proves what we already know, that it was a farm.
3: That's right. I've got a hunch, though, Bob.
1: About what?
3: About those ingredients. I'm going to check. Yes, sir, thanks. Yeah, thanks very much, Professor. Goodbye. I think we might have it, Bob.
1: It was a good hunch of yours calling the university, huh?
3: Looks like it might pay off.
1: What did the professor say?
3: He says that those ingredients are used in the feeding of mink.
1: Well, I never heard of a mink farm around here.
3: Well, neither did I, but that doesn't prove there isn't any.
1: Well, how are we going to find it?
3: You know who could tell us? County agent. Let's get him on the phone.
5: Getting pretty late, Ma. I wonder where your friend is.
4: Oh, he'll be along. Now, don't you worry.
5: Oh, I'm not worried.
4: And once we get our money from the whiskey, maybe we can buy a new car.
5: Yes, that would be nice. We could even get you a mink coat.
4: Oh, no, Pop, no.
5: Huh? Why not?
4: I couldn't wear a mink coat after seeing the little fellas here on the farm.
5: Oh, my. You're so delicate. But I guess that's your friend now. Come in.
6: I just wanted you to know I was polite, so I nodded.
4: Oh, why, Chuck. How nice to see you.
5: Yes, Chuck, we've been expecting you.
6: Don't hand me none of that. Where's the whiskey?
4: Why, it's out in the barn right where you left it.
6: What'd you murder Jack for?
4: Oh, Chuck, don't use that word. Jack just died.
6: You bet he just died, and you just killed him.
5: Now, Chuck, don't get excited. We can explain everything.
6: I don't care about no explanations. Jack's dead. Well, that's too bad for Jack. Now the whiskey's all mine.
4: All yours?
6: Yeah, all mine. We ain't gonna cut nothing 50-50.
4: Oh, now, Chuck. You sit right down here. Let me get you a cup of hot coffee. Then we can talk.
6: Well, okay.
5: What's doing in town, Chuck?
6: Nothing much.
5: Mom and I were figuring maybe we'd go in tomorrow, the next day.
6: Nice.
4: There you are, Chuck. Yes. A nice cup of hot coffee.
6: All right, you old geezer. Did you see what I got in my hand?
4: Why, it's a gun. Well, what do you want with a gun?
6: I want to stand here and watch you two drink that coffee.
5: It was for you.
6: What do you think I am, stupid? Don't you think I can read the papers? So that's how you gave Jack the stuff, huh? Now you can drink it yourself. Come on, now, take a drink.
4: Oh, I really am not thirsty, Chuck.
6: What do I care if you're thirsty? Jack and I did that job. Now Jack's dead. A little while, you're both going to be dead. Nobody will ever know who did it.
7: Drop that gun, Parker. Drop
6: it. Who are you?
7: Both special agents of the FBI.
6: How long have you been outside that door?
7: Long enough to hear the whole story. Now, you'd better come along with us. I know where you can all get some coffee. That's healthy.
0: After separate trials, the trio of Leslie Perkins, Betsy Perkins, and Charles Parker were all sentenced to long terms in the penitentiary. Tonight's case from the files of your FBI was brought to you so that you, the American people, might better understand the variety of facilities which your FBI uses in its constant attempt to protect your lives and your property. The friendly cooperation of local police throughout the country has helped your FBI to solve a tremendous number of cases, and so has helped to build the international reputation the Federal Bureau of Investigation now possesses. Your FBI is happy to take this public opportunity to register its profound appreciation to every one of those corps of police, and anxiously hopes that they will all continue to cooperate in the future, as they have in the past.

0: In just a moment, we'll tell you about next week's exciting case from the official files of your FBI. Now, one last word to business executives. 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
1: 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The Return of the Killer.
0: The incidents used in tonight's Equitable Life Assurance Society's broadcast are adapted from the files of the Federal Bureau of Investigation. However, all names used are fictitious, and any similarity thereof to the names of persons living or dead is accidental. Tonight's broadcast was directed by William M. Sweets. The music was composed and conducted by Frederick Steiner. The author was Jerry D. Lewis. Your narrator was Dean Carlton. This is Your FBI is a Jerry Devine production. This is Milton Cross speaking for the Equitable Life Assurance Society of the United States and the Equitable Society's representative in your community, and inviting you to tune in again next week at this same time when the Equitable Life Assurance Society of the United States will bring you another thrilling story from the files of the Federal Bureau of Investigation, The Return of the Killer, on This Is Your FBI. 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
3: As this transcribed adventure moves forward from day to day, you'll have the help of Terry Lee, Pat Ryan, Jude Hennick, and the others in the thrilling job of aircraft spotting. It isn't an easy job, but if you listen closely, you'll hear all kinds of pointers, and you'll find it easier to remember a plane, too. We'll join that daring American pilot, Jude Hennick, in just a moment. Terry and the Pirates is brought to you by the makers of Libby's Tomato Juice, one of Libby's 100 famous foods. There's no doubt about it. The men and women who go places and do things in this world are the ones with pep and sparkle, live wires who never seem to get tired or blue. Now, one of the surest ways for you to get energy like that is to eat the right things. Things that really contribute, like Libby's Tomato Juice. 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Yes, Libby's Tomato Juice is one of the best of all sources of important vitamin C. It's rich, too, in vitamin A, and also supplies vitamins B1 and G. So you can see you get lots of vitamins when you drink this grand tomato juice of Libby's. And tomato juice is far from being the only Libby's food you'll want to have. Libby brings you more than 100 different foods, fruits and juices, meats, vegetables, salmon, and every one is extra specially good. They taste grand, and they bring you fine food values. For Libby's skill and careful methods, protect food values as well as flavor. So why don't you ask your mother to get Libby's food? She'll be glad to because they're easy to fix as well as grand tasting and nutritious. The name is Libby's, spelled L-I-B-B-Y-S. You wanted to get Libby's foods because they're extra good. And now, Terry and the Pirates. The Chinese commandos have started out on their first night raid, and their objective is the enemy supply depot, a small group of oil trucks encamped in a valley. But in some way, the enemy has discovered that the commandos are planning a midnight attack. And so, a trap was set. The invader soldiers slipped into the nearby hills, and dummies wearing uniforms were placed about the campfire. But from a distance, the keen eyes of Terry saw that something was wrong. He reported his observations to Pat Ryan. Together, they worked their way close to the supply trucks, discovered the trick, but in turn were made prisoners. Enemy soldiers surrounded them, and the officer in charge said,
4: "Ah, so we have caught the Americans in our little trap. It is well. I had hoped for a more complete group of prisoners, but I shall be satisfied for the moment. Be pleased to follow me. I will need you two gentlemen to help me destroy the remainder of your little foolhardy company."
3: But before we continue with this side of tonight's adventure, let's return to the commando headquarters. Here we join Jude Hennig, who has been left behind with Connie. Jude didn't want to do any walking, and Connie isn't keen on boom-boom bullets in personal inside. Jude, as usual, is discussing airplanes.
5: Well, Connie, I don't know whether I'm helping you or just hearing myself talk. Do you know what I've just told you?
6: Oh, to be sure, Mr. Doodle. Is airplane stuffings.
5: Well, you go to work on that spotter that Terry made. It's got more good sense packed into it than an armful of books.
6: Connie is sleepy with books.
5: Reading makes me sleepy, too. Go over that cardboard disc and see if you can learn to identify planes.
6: It's easy to do. Watch out. This is United States airplane, flying battleship.
5: Oh, flying fortress. How do you know this?
6: Big boom guns, are plenty engines. Golly.
5: Look, Connie, it's a monoplane. 90% of all the planes in this war are monoplanes. Learn to spot monoplanes. Well, you're a super spotter.
6: All right, let's try whizzing around again. Watch out.
7: Scotty, it's Japanese bomb plane.
5: You guessed them all right. I don't know how, but you do. But you twist things up so much nobody can understand you. Yeah, it's a Jap bombing plane. Let's spin the platter again. Let's see how good you are. Oh, what's that, baby?
7: Mr. Smith.
5: I give up. That's a Messerschmitt, Mr. Smith. You call him one way and label him another. What was that you called the British fighter plane? Oh, yeah, the Dragon. You meant the Spitfire.
7: Oh, he's so sorry, but wise man has so said, it's better to understand in time of trouble than...
5: Huh. Well, you're worse than usual tonight, Tommy. If that dogfight we had in there didn't help you any. Hey, I'm beginning to get worried about our pal. Been gone about 3 hours. He should be straggling back. He should have heard something.
7: Tommy is clean of worryness. Mr. Lion Pot and Terry can fight with delight.
5: Maybe so, but that outfit went to the supply depot to get gas and oil for my plane. I can't forget that. I wonder if I ought to... Of course. I got enough gas to fly there and back.
7: Flying airplane in night is most unhappy.
5: See, there wasn't a time schedule. They should have rated that outfit over an hour ago. Connie, I'm going for a ride in the crate. You want to come along?
7: Oh, Connie regrets that his liver is torn with sympathy, but he...
5: Okay, so I'll take a powder on my own. Come on, lend a hand. At least you can do that.
3: As Dude Henny suddenly decides to fly over the enemy supply depot, let's return to Terry and Pat. They are surrounded by invader soldiers and the officer in charge.
8: All right. So we made a mistake.
4: Allah hapare, you're right, mistake. This is war, and I cannot take any prisoner. However, I might see fit to make an exception in the case of you, gentlemen, if
8: we talk. No thanks.
4: I expected an insolent answer, and so we do not waste time. It will be an unusual experience for you, gentlemen, to die in the uniform of my company.
8: It's an unusual experience to die.
4: To have your own soldiers be responsible for your death. That, too, is unusual.
8: What shall I do? Ask you what you have in mind?
4: You are both prisoners of war. You should be shot without delay. But I shall have you dressed in the uniform of my soldiers. You will be placed conveniently over there by the firelight. Your friends will shoot you, mistaking you, of course, for my own men.
8: How typical.
4: That is to remind you to hold your tongue in the presence of a superior. You have found the fate you deserve, and there is no further need for talk.
7: Oh, golly. There's sometimes no lessons to learn.
5: Dry up, you're not afraid. Just like the shadow your teeth for exercise.
7: Nightly air travel go boots in darkness.
5: There's no mountains to worry about around here. I know this country. It's as flat as your face.
7: Much obliged for saying, but the face is not flat.
5: Well, keep a bump on your shoulders then and keep looking. No, there we are. See down there about 2 miles north? That's the spot it has to be. Oh, is there a campfire, huh?
7: The next time, Connie remain on ground and study airplane spin-up.
5: Ah, plenty of time for that. Do it tomorrow. I'll give you a whole course on aircraft spotting. Just now, we have work to do.
7: Is there going to be shooting?
5: I hope not. Gonna fly down low and see what's wrong. Things seem mighty quiet. Now, look closely. Gonna back around.
7: But
5: I'm more on giving time. If there's any hooligans down there, they'll get us scared. Ah, campfire isn't any good, not enough light. Something's wrong, I know there is. I can't see anybody. Hand me that flare, Connie.
7: Is this?
5: Yeah. I'm going upstairs with this crate and drop a flare. Then we'll see what's what. Much better than the moonlight anyway. Okay, here goes the flare. There! How's that? Light enough down there to read yesterday's newspaper. Well, we'll go down and have a look. There's a lot of people running. Looks like I stirred up a hornet's nest. Can't tell who's who. We moved too fast, my lad. Well, maybe I did wrong, but at least it's better than sitting home doing nothing.
9: Connor.

0: Howdy.
1: Oh, yeah, that lesson in aircraft identification. Look, I know you're anxious to learn, but can't it wait until tomorrow morning? After all, I'm a bit weary. Night flying has its good points, but... Hey, Connie. Wait. Oh, well. Glad an evening.
2: You don't stretch out. Unlax in the front door.
1: Hey. What's that?
3: Hey, wake up, Connie. Looks like we got company. Can't see any too well, but those engines sound like trucks.
4: Oh, please, Mr. Doodle. Connie is officially in arms of peace.
3: Okay, but maybe this is more trouble. Right on the home ground, too. I'm going out and have a look.
1: Say, fellas, I want to apologize, but I got worried. I got so fidgety sitting here with Connie that I...
5: You don't apologize. If it wasn't for you, Pat and I would be a couple of dead pigeons right now.
0: Thanks, dude. The first commando medal goes to you. That series of acrobatics, that flail I did the trick. The Dragon Lady was able to get our men together, and while you were...
5: It was the closest shave I ever watched. No thanks, never again.
1: Oh, I don't get it, lad. What happened? Seems to have brought home the bacon. I mean, those oil trucks didn't grow under you.
0: Oh, it's a long story, and I'm tired.
5: Pat and I were tied to one of those trucks, right by the campfire. You see, we were prisoners.
1: Well, say, and looky, you got nice invader uniforms on.
5: Sure, and then you flew in. You cut some fancy capers awful close to the ground, dude, but you scared the gang away. They scattered like leaves in a windstorm.
0: And then you set off that flare, and our own outfit charged in. After the shooting was all over, we seemed to be in first place.
1: Oh, yes. Any time you need a life save or anything like that, just drop a line. Now that everything's over, I think we'll turn in. Oh, by the way, if it isn't asking too much...

0: Well, any time you need a life save or anything like that, just drop a line. Now that everything's over, I think we'll turn in. Oh, by the way, if it isn't asking too much, will you fill the gas tank? I may have to do a little more flying, and I want to be ready.
1: What a man. Okay, Duty. I'll personally fill the fuel tank. Oh, yeah, and thanks again for saving my life.
0: Oh, another gag like that, and I'll be sorry I did.
2: Anything I can do for you, Duty?
0: Yeah, you can do plenty, Terry.
2: I'm so glad to be alive and all the time.
0: I want you to take charge of Tony. He thinks your airplane spotter is wonderful. He knows all the planes. But he's got his own name for them. Take him in hand, will you?
2: Sure thing.
0: Oh, thanks. With those few words, I depart for my 40 wings.
3: Adios, and stuff. Call me early, Mother, for tomorrow.
1: Well, Terry, it's been a big night's work and a lucky one. I'll arrange about refueling Dude's plane. You go and educate Connie on the best way to spot planes.
2: You hear that, Connie?
4: Mrs. Terry, is nobody explain why Connie must ride in airplane with Mr. Duda to learn easy way to spot?
2: Well, you don't have to ride in a plane in order to learn how to spot planes. Say, were you in that plane with Dude?
4: If so.
2: Did you hear that, Pat?
1: Well, button my lip.
2: I'll tell you what, Connie. As long as you like that airplane spotter of mine, I'll make you one. Just for yourself. And I'll put a lot of different planes on it. How's that?
4: Here's hokey dandy.
1: Well, what a night. I hope our friends didn't have to go through any many narrow escapes they had this time. This is just about the wildest adventure they ever had. But there's a new thriller coming up mighty quick, and I'll tell you about it in just a moment. A few minutes ago, I was telling you about Libby's tomato juice, how rich it is in vitamins, how wonderful it tastes. But I didn't tell you this. I didn't say why Libby's is so super delicious. Well, the chief reason is that Libby uses prized variety tomatoes. Yes, sir, prized variety tomatoes picked red ripe. Do try Libby's tomato juice. You'll sure go for that prized tomato flavor. Remember, when you buy war savings bonds and stamps, you're buying a share in America. Next Monday's transcribed adventure is one of those things that blow up suddenly and cause plenty of excitement. And when you tie up rousing commando adventure with aircraft spotting, then you have a radio story that can't be beat. So make a date with our friends next Monday. There's a big surprise awaiting you, and I do mean big.
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6: I never knew there was so much in it.
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1: The stolen Euclidean submarine is still racing for Los Angeles. Hour after hour, the powerful explosions of compressed gas have driven the speedy boat on toward its goal. It is now noon, and a blazing summer sun is beating down on the waters of the Pacific Ocean. The submarine is very near the surface of the water, and in the control section, Captain Bradford, Mrs. Gregory, Jerry, and Joan are discussing a shadow on the water directly above them.
2: I don't like the looks of that shadow.
3: The shadow is harmless.
2: Sure, but what's making the shadow?
4: Looks to me like a good-sized plane, and a plane flying not any too high.
3: That is precisely what casts the shadow.
5: One of the Euclidean planes?
3: Undoubtedly. That is one of the planes from the island, and the pilot is very carefully keeping his shadow directly over us at all times.
2: Oh, then maybe that shadow can hurt us.
4: Now, Jerry, you've been around that magic island so long, you're imagining things.
2: Well, what's that shadow doing there, then, if it's not for our benefit?
3: The shadow is probably kept over us for a definite reason. The pilot of the Euclidean plane knows that while we are conscious of his proximity, we are less likely to attempt communication with the shore.
5: But we'll have to communicate with the shore in a few hours now, won't we?
3: It is quite possible we will attempt to land without any communication to the shore.
5: But, Joan, we've told you that it's out of the question. You simply can't land a strange submarine, particularly one carrying as many unique weapons as this one.

0: Without getting yourself thoroughly put in jail.
1: And they'll do it, too. I think we ought to let them know we're coming.
2: Well, I don't. We'd never get anything accomplished if the waterfront found out what was going on.
3: We are now passing Point Loma.
0: Point Loma? Just off San Diego?
2: So soon, Joan?
3: We are making good speed, Captain Bradford. We will reach Los Angeles Harbor in slightly more than 2 hours.
1: Gee whiz. Point Loma. I wish the Coast Guard over there in San Diego knew what was going on. Boy, what they wouldn't do to that plane over us.
0: The thought makes it seem almost worthwhile to try letting them know we're out here.
2: Too risky, Pat. But it would seem mighty good to know those Coast Guard boys were rolling that big plane of theirs down the ramp.
3: I think it would be foolish. We must proceed to Los Angeles at once.
1: Couldn't we go up on the surface? Just long enough to open the observation hatch and take a look at the shoreline?
0: Homesick, Jerry?
1: Well, maybe I am. A little.
3: What is homesick?
2: Don't you feel homesick for the Magic Island, Joe?
3: I do not know what homesick is, so I cannot tell whether I feel it or not. But I do not feel at all ill, so I presume I do not feel homesick.
1: Gee, that's funny. She don't even know what homesick is.
0: I'm not sure that it's very funny, Jerry. Think of not having any place you cared enough for to be homesick.
1: Gosh, that wouldn't be so good.
3: What is homesick?
0: Homesickness, my dear, is the lost, lonesome feeling a person gets when he's been too long away from his home and his loved ones.
3: Then why should I be homesick? I like very much to be here with all of you. And you have told me that my home is with you, Mother. How can I be homesick when I am going toward my home?
2: Well, that's a good way to figure it, Joan. But I'm afraid most of us would have a little more trouble than that trying to talk ourselves out of a spell of homesickness.
1: Well, it won't be long now. We'll soon be outside harbor at Los Angeles.
0: And that will mean we'll soon be in great danger.
2: I agree with you, Pat. I think it's time we made our plans.
3: We are in danger now. Constant danger, and planning is useless until we are familiar with conditions at Los Angeles.
1: Hey.
0: What is it, Jerry?
1: I just thought of something.
2: Something important to this landing of ours?
1: I think it is.
3: Then let us hear it.
1: That Euclidean plane flying around up there.
2: He's not going to do anything to us.
1: Maybe not, but there's something mighty mysterious about that plane.
0: Well, in what way, Jerry?
1: Well, how does he get by with flying along at that altitude? He can't be more than 1,000 feet above the water. You know, plenty of people can see him from land, and they can tell that it isn't no ordinary plane. Not only that, but we've passed under 2 big squadrons of Navy planes, and they couldn't help but see him.
0: Why, you're right, Jerry. And surely anyone flying near that plane and seeing how it was made would be curious about it.
3: I think the plane has not been seen.
2: Why, it must have been seen, Joan. Jerry's given you good reasons why it couldn't miss being seen.
3: The plane is probably invisible.
1: Invisible?
0: Now, Joan, your voice was as loud as any other in telling us that there isn't any magic on Euclidea. And an invisible plane sounds like magic to me.
2: Me, too.
3: You found the Magic Island invisible, didn't you?
1: Huh?
2: Well, yes. Yes, we did. That is, it was invisible to our eyes, simply because it was surrounded with that bank of artificial fog.
3: Exactly. And if we were on the surface, we could look up and see a large gray cloud flying steadily along over us.
0: That Euclidean plane is hidden in a cloud? An artificial cloud generated by the plane and thrown out around it?
3: Precisely.
1: Every time I learn one more of the things those Euclideans can do, I wonder a little more just how we're going to come out when we really mix with them.
2: Well, it won't be easy, Jerry.
1: I'll say it won't.
0: But even though the plane is invisible for all practical purposes, it does cast a shadow. Surely someone must have seen the shadow on the water.
3: If it was seen from another plane, the pilot might think it was the shadow from his own. And a boat would not notice it unless the shadow passed directly over the boat. We know the shadow has not done that, for we have not passed directly under a boat.
0: Then barring some unusual and unlikely accident, that plane will have no trouble following us right into the harbor.
2: It looks that way, Pat.
1: Boy, there'd sure be something doing inside that plane if another pilot took a notion to fly through there.
3: That would be unfortunate.
0: At least that, my dear.
2: I think we'd better stop speculating as to what might happen to somebody else if they flew into a cloud and start figuring what's liable to happen to us when we get into port.
1: Well, we can't figure anything until we get there, can we?
3: That is correct, Jerry. Planning would be useless without knowledge of local conditions at our destination.
0: But how are we going to land, Joan?
3: I have told you, Mother. We will use individual airlocks and leave the submarine anchored at the 10-fathom level.
1: We're going to unload from this barge 60 feet below the water level and walk into the harbor?
3: That is the general idea.
1: It don't sound any too good to me.
0: Joan must know what she's talking about, Jerry, or she wouldn't suggest such a thing.
1: Well, I haven't heard enough of the story to make it sound right.
3: You have given me little opportunity of telling you anything.
1: Well, what about all the hours we just sat here and hung on while we plowed up most of the Pacific Ocean?
2: Well, Joan has been mighty busy all the time, Jerry. Don't forget that she's the only one who really understands this submarine. And we've been depending on her for all our navigation.
1: Oh, I know that. But she means I talk too much.
3: Do you not?
1: Well, maybe I do.
0: Don't feel badly about it, Jerry. We all talk too much at times. And I agree with you that now is the time to make what decisions we can about our landing at home.
2: Joan is absolutely right when she says that we must leave the sub submerged, safely beyond the harbor, and safely below any possible accidental discovery from the surface.
3: Correct, Captain.
2: And as I understand it, you know exactly how to get us safely from that submarine to the surface of the water and then into the harbor?
3: I will see that we float safely on the surface of the water. You will be responsible for our landing in the harbor.
1: I knew there was a catch in this somewhere.
0: Now, Jerry.
1: Oh, sorry.
0: Joan, dear, do you realize that we will probably be anchored out too far to swim in comfortably? And that there's no way to arrange for anyone to meet us unless we send them a radio message.
3: We may have to use the radio as a last resort.
2: And that will let the Euclideans know exactly where we've anchored this sub.
1: Well, what do we care if they get the boat? Just so we get out of it first.
2: I'd like to be able to dry dock this boat, let our Navy men take it apart. They might learn a lot of things that the governments of the world should know.
3: I think we will be able to lay our plans when the time comes. For the moment, I have a far greater problem facing me.
0: What's that?
3: This submarine is no longer swaying around. The stern is perfectly stable.
1: I noticed that.
2: So did I, but I thought it was purely accidental. I like it. Is there more to it, Joan?
3: I believe there is. We are being held on our course.
0: Held on our course? From some outside source of power?
3: It would appear so.
1: But what kind of power could do that?
3: I fear I know the answer.
0: You fear you know the answer?
3: Yes, Mother. But I will withhold it until I am certain.
2: Well, now, look here, Joan. We're not children, any of us. If you know something we will have to find out eventually, why not tell us now? Perhaps we can help you work it out.
1: Sure. Everything that's happened to us so far has come out all right.
0: I think the men are right, dear. What is it?
3: We are rapidly losing our forward speed.
1: We're slowing up?
3: Observe the speed as indicated on the instrument.
2: Well, it seems that we're only making 35 knots now, and the needle is gradually dropping off.
3: Precisely.
0: Are we running out of fuel, Joan?
3: Definitely, no.
1: Then what's holding us back?
3: You have hit it very accurately, Jerry. We are being held back.
2: But that doesn't make sense, Joan. What could hold this submarine back?
3: Magnetism.
0: Magnetism. That sounds like another trick of the Euclidean.
3: Without doubt, it is the work of G-47 and his scientists.
1: But how could they reach us?
2: Joan, look. That speed indicator has fallen off to 30 knots.
3: It will not fall below that speed, I think.
0: You seem quite certain what is taking place, Joan.
3: I am almost sure. One moment more and I will know.
0: One moment. Is something going to happen to us?
3: Nothing more than is happening now. Captain Bradford, you are a navigator. Will you look at my compass?
2: Why, sure, Joan, but Oh.
1: Huh? What'd you see, Tex?
2: This compass is pointing due south, and we're running due north. Every instrument on this board is paralyzed. And every needle that is near enough the horizontal to swing free is pointing south.
0: Then the Euclideans are using magnetism on us. They're sending out magnetic beams from that island to hold us back.
1: I don't believe it. Even on the Magic Island, they haven't got strong enough magnetic powers for that. Oh, maybe they could pull the compass around, but they sure couldn't hold the submarine back.
3: Correct, Jerry. It is not being done from the island, but it is the work of the Euclideans.
0: From that Euclidean plane flying over us?
2: No, Pat. Wait a minute. I think I've got it. There's the Euclidean submarine right behind us.
0: Oh, no, Peg.
3: Yes, Mother.
0: Oh, but how?
1: You must be wrong, Joan. You said this was the fastest sub on the island.
3: It is, but do not forget that we lay at the bottom of the ocean, practically motionless, for hours.
2: You're right. And every time we had to dive to get away from those bombs, every time we had to submerge to keep out of trouble, there was a sub gaining on us all the time.
1: Gee, well, those Euclideans plowing along our course, just waiting for a chance to catch up with us.
0: How could they have been so sure of our course?
3: That is one occasion where the very perfection of Euclidean machinery has betrayed us. Any Euclidean submarine commander would know that we would be navigating with the automatic devices and that our course would be the regular Euclidean course to Los Angeles. He could not fail to follow us.
0: And now, there's one of those submarines practically on top of us.
1: He must be pretty close, isn't he, Joan?
3: Within a mile, or his magnets would not hold us back.
2: Well, what are our chances?
3: To outrun that submarine, we have no chance. But he will never shorten the distance between us.
1: Well, that's all right here. But when we get to Los Angeles, what then?
0: Yes, gentlemen, what then? We can't possibly get out of the submarine and escape during the few minutes it will take him to catch up with us after we stop.
2: Well, I don't see what we can do about it. It's up to you, Joan.
3: I see no more chance of escaping that submarine than you do. That is, if we attempt to stop at Los Angeles.
0: Attempt to stop? Joan, we must stop there.
3: Then that other Euclidean submarine will stop with us. And what will happen then, I am afraid to say.
4: If you're paying this kind of money for a car, you'd want it to have a touch of style, legroom, four doors, and all that. And if this is what you had in mind, you don't even have to pay that kind of money for the new Skoda Super Estelle. Skoda's new Super Estelle puts the man in the street
5: and his dog
4: on the road.

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0: Once again, the Damon Runyon Theater brings you another story by the master storyteller, Damon Runyon. And this one, Lonely Heart. To tell it to you, here is Broadway.
1: Thanks. I believe that I once tell you a story concerning Nicely Nicely Jones, who likes to do nothing better than to eat. Well, this story happens before the other one I tell you, and it is what the newspapers and magazines like to call a spine chiller. And they are right, because it puts an inch of frost on Nicely Nicely's back. And how that happens, I will tell you in a minute.

0: It seems that one spring day, I am sitting in Mindy's enjoying a bite of lunch, consisting of chicken and dumplings, hot biscuits, butter, pie, and coffee, when in walks Nicely Nicely Jones. He speaks to me.
1: Hello, Broadway.
0: Nicely. Well, how you doing?
1: Oh, Nicely, Nicely.
0: Well, why are you so pale?
1: I just got out of the hospital.
0: You? How come I do not hear of it?
1: I am in a hospital in Brooklyn.
0: Oh, that accounts for the lack of news. But what is wrong with you?
1: Pneumonia. The doctors there quote me odds of 100 to 1 against me finishing. But here I am.
0: Yeah. You look different, Nicely.
1: How?
0: Well, I do not know. Just different. Like you have got something on your mind.
1: I have. Broadway, what have we got? Take me, for example. One racetrack after another. Hit and miss. Heavy feed one day, a bare bone the next. Why?
0: I never hear you speak like this before. What brings it on?
1: The hospital. You know, there I am, laying in the bed, lonesome. Nobody comes to see me because I have got no family. I have a lot of time for thinking. And you know what I think?
0: Want me to guess? The next day's entries at Belmont.
1: No. I am thinking about a home. A wife.
0: Huh? Nicely, I do not think you are over the pneumonia. Maybe you better go back and lie down some more.
1: No, my mind is made up. I am going to find myself a wife and a home.
0: Where?
1: I will scout around and take a look at the entries. Maybe I will dig up a filly that answers the purpose.
0: I do not see Nicely Nicely for a couple of days. Then I am standing at the corner of 50th and Broadway when I see a familiar figure, about 5'5 and weighing about 200. It is nobody else but Nicely. I catch up with him, and what happens is this.
2: Oh, Broadway, I am glad I run into you.
0: Hey, Nicely, you are all dressed up.
2: Broadway, I think I am going to meet my future wife.
0: You do not say. Then you find an entry.
2: Uh-huh. All the dolls I know will not think seriously of getting married to me. I am all right for maybe 10 minutes, even stretch it to a half hour when I'm in the dough, but marriage, no.
0: But you say you find somebody. Where? And who?
2: Well, one day I am rummaging through some old newspapers looking for old racing forms when I come across this.
0: That is not a racing form.
2: No, it is just a paper. But look, read this ad.
0: Widow of middle age, no children, cheerful companion, neat, excellent cook, owner of nice farm in Central New Jersey, wishes to meet a home-loving gentleman of not more than 50 who need not have money, but who will appreciate warm, tender companionship. Object matrimony. Address Lonely Heart, this paper. Nicely, you are going to follow this up?
2: Certainly. In fact, it is already followed up.
0: But this is like walking down a subway track. You never know what you run into.
2: Nevertheless, I am now on my way to meet her. I answer the ad, make arrangements, and here I am.
0: Here you are now. But where will you be later?
2: Sitting on a nice farm in central New Jersey, appreciating warm, tender companionship and a pleasant home. And good cooking.
0: Ooh.
2: Tell you what, why not come along with me?
0: To central New Jersey?
2: Certainly not. The lady cannot marry both of us. It would be dishonest. Now, come on and meet her.
0: Well, Nicely has it no other way but that I tag along to meet the Judy he never sees before, but with whom he is going to enter matrimony. I do not mind, because naturally I am more than somewhat curious to see what she looks like. Nicely Nicely takes me to a little restaurant. We go inside, and he says,
1: we arranged to meet at a booth in back. She says she will be wearing a blue hat.
0: Then there she is.
1: She looks like she is shading maybe 40.
0: And she looks a little like a first baseman the Giants once had.
1: But she is not bad looking.
0: No, she is not, but...
1: But what?
0: I do not like her eyes.
1: Huh? What's the matter with them?
0: Well, from here they look kind of pale. In fact, those are the kind of eyes a bookie I know has. They never change expression.
1: Please do not criticize a good cook that way.
0: Look, Nicely Nicely, before it is too late, why not turn around and forget this? You get all the good food you want in Mindy's?
1: When I can pay for it, yeah, but that is not always.
0: Nicely, I tell you, I do not like her life.
1: You are prejudiced.
0: Well, that could be.
1: I tell you, this is my chance to settle down and make something of myself. Come on, Broadway, let's meet her.
3: I beg your pardon?
4: Yes?
3: I am Nicely Jones. I take it that you
4: That's right. I'm the Widow Crumb.
0: Crumb?
4: That happened to be my last husband's name.
0: Oh, I see. Well,
4: sit down.
3: Sure.
0: Maybe I'd better leave.
3: No, stay, Broadway.
4: Of course, please stay.
0: Thanks.
4: I pictured you different than you are.
0: Oh, me?
3: Now, me.
4: That's right. You're heavier.
3: I am carrying a little extra weight.
4: You're nice looking.
3: Thanks.
4: What do you do for a living?
3: At present, I am unoccupied.
4: Have you got any money?
3: Money? I have to have money?
4: No, I've got enough. And my farm pays pretty good.
3: Oh, that is very good.
4: But I've got to make sure that you're the kind of man who won't get tired of farm life and run out and leave me alone. That happened to me once, and I wouldn't like for it to happen again.
3: Oh, I am very steady. Am I not, Broadway?
0: Well,
4: Skip it. Farm life isn't city life.
3: I guess not.
4: It's simple, plain, but we eat well.
3: You say you are a good cook.
4: I won 5 prizes at the county fairs for my fried chicken.
3: Will you marry me?
4: Are you sure you want to?
3: Yeah, sure.
4: Now, tell me one thing more.
3: Sure, what?
4: Do you believe in the return of a person after death?
3: Huh?
0: Nicely, I will leave you here.
3: No, wait. Mrs. Crumb...
4: Mary.
3: Oh, yeah, sure. Mary, what do you mean by that question you ask?
4: Nothing. It's just that I'm very lonely. Do you know there are men who'd be willing to marry me to get my farm?
3: No.
4: Yes.
3: Why are you looking at me like that?
4: I'm making up my mind. This is a serious step. I'd hate to think I was making a mistake. I couldn't bear it again.
3: Well, maybe we better forget
4: that
3: we ever...
4: On the other hand, I want someone to cook for. Someone who'd appreciate what I can do for him. Make him happy, feed him well. If I could find such a man, I'd stand over the stove 24 hours a day.
3: You what?
4: Yes.
3: Mary, I think you have got yourself such a man.
0: And that is that. Nicely is a sucker where food is concerned, and all he can see is the Widow Crumb's fried chicken. I look at her eyes, and they are still pale, never change expression. I do not like her. But the whole thing is Nicely's business. Then I hear he marries her, and they go to that farm in central New Jersey. And what happens there, I hear later. And it is like this.
4: Harley? Harley? Harley, where are you?
5: Coming, Mrs. Crumb.
4: Nicely, Harley is my hired man.
3: Oh. Well, so this is a farm.
4: Do you like it?
3: Well, it is certainly out in the open.
5: You call me Mrs. Crumb?
4: Yes, and call me Mrs. Jones.
5: Oh, this him?
4: This is my husband, Nicely. This is Harley.
5: Fat, ain't he?
3: Say, one more crack like that and I'll put a button on top of your head with a bat.
5: Maybe you will, maybe you won't.
4: Take our suitcases in, Harley, then get back to work.
5: Sure. He ever work a farm, Mrs. Crumb? I mean, Jones?
4: No.
3: Who says anything about work?
4: I've got to see about something. Harley will take care of you nicely.
5: So, you two got married, huh?
3: Yeah. Why?
5: Kind of different than the others.
3: What do you say?
5: Nothing. Give me a hand with these here suitcases.
3: Yeah, sure.
5: Widow's a fine woman. A fine woman.
3: She tells me she is a good cook. I say something funny?
5: Nope. Not at all.
3: Then why the laugh?
5: Well, it's just that sometimes what she cooks is mighty peculiar. Mighty peculiar. This way, Mr. Jones.
0: Well, that seems like a funny thing for Harley to say. But Nicely thinks no more about it, because that evening they sit down to eat, Harley, Nicely, and his new wife. Now, from what I hear later, the food is everything Nicely wishes. In fact, he never eats food like it before. But there is one thing that worries him a little. And when Mary is out of the room, he speaks of it to Harley.
2: Harley. Harley.
5: Yeah? You say something?
2: Yeah. I wish to ask you a question.
5: Yeah, go ahead.
2: I noticed that there are only three of us that eat here tonight.
5: Yep.
2: I also noticed that there is another place set at the table next to her.
5: That's right.
2: I also observed that Mary fills up that plate like it is something special.
5: Yep. Give me the biscuits, will you?
2: Yeah. I wish to know, what is the idea of that extra plate that nobody uses, but which is filled up with such ever-loving care?
5: Better ask her, if you dare.
2: Dare?
5: Yep.
2: Well, I guess it is none of my business. Maybe it is just a habit that she does it, huh?
5: It might be, might be. Yep, that's it, a habit.
2: It is a very peculiar one.
5: Some people might think so. Others might not.
2: Well, I am just thinking that maybe...
4: Finished eating already, Nicely?
2: Well, as a matter of fact, I am just thinking about another helping of fried chicken.
4: There's plenty of it. Harley, You all finished with the chores?
5: Just about.
4: Better get them finished, then, before it gets dark.
5: Huh? Oh, sure. Sure.
4: Like my cooking, Nicely?
2: Mary, in my book, it is 1-2 over anything I ever taste before.
4: I'm glad.
2: I will have some more fried chicken.
4: I'll get some.
2: No, I will just take what is on this plate.
4: Don't touch that.
2: Huh? But I
4: said don't touch it. Leave it alone.
2: Okay.
4: I'll take it away.
2: Sure.
4: Don't look like he wants it.
2: Huh? Who?
4: Nothing. Never mind.
2: Mary, it is none of my business.
4: That's right. It ain't none of your business. Uh-huh. I'll get you some more chicken.
2: No, never mind.
4: You said you wanted some?
2: That is a couple of minutes ago. Funny thing, seems that my appetite is not as good now as it is then.
0: So that is the story of Nicely Nicely's first day with his new bride at her farm. It makes Nicely a little nervous, but not half as nervous as what comes later, and which I will tell you about in

0: Well, 2 weeks go by, and nicely forgets about that first evening. But he does not forget that at each meal there is that extra plate which nobody uses. And it is almost always filled with food which Mary throws away later. However, this does not bother Nicely too much, because he never eats food as good as he gets there. Then it is one night after a real good meal. It is dark, and Nicely and Mary sit on the front porch. Nicely rocks back and forth in a rocking chair.
1: Nicely.
2: Huh? You say something, Mary?
1: Yes. Will you do something for me?
2: Sure. Anything.
1: It's a kind of favor.
2: What?
1: I want you to go to the city with me tomorrow.
2: New York?
1: No, not New York.
2: Is there another city someplace?
1: I want you to be examined for an insurance policy.
2: Examined?
1: Yes.
2: I am healthy.
1: But you may not always be.
2: I am expecting no trouble.
1: No, sure not. But you can never tell. We're here today, gone tomorrow.
2: You are expecting me to go someplace?
1: Sooner or later, we all have to.
2: Oh, Mary, I wish you would not talk like that.
1: I'm not getting any younger, Nicely. There'll come a day when I won't be able to work the farm.
2: We will hire somebody to help Harley then.
1: But I need protection.
2: Against what?
1: Against the day when I don't have you.
2: I never noticed how dark it is out here.
1: It's nice, though. Quiet. Still. Sometimes I think I can almost see
2: him. Him? Who?
1: Nobody. Oh, but Nicely, you didn't say you'd go with me tomorrow.
2: So soon?
1: Never put off until tomorrow what you can do today.
2: Well, I...
1: You...
2: Look, Mary...
1: You don't love me.
2: But I do.
1: No.
2: I do.
1: Then go with me.
2: All right, I will go with you. What is that?
1: Harley, what are you doing?
3: Never put off until tomorrow what you can do today.
1: That'll be enough, Harley.
3: Sure. That'll be enough. Just enough.
2: I think I will go inside. All of a sudden, it is very cold out here.
0: Well, Nicely is insured like Mary was. 3 months go by, and Nicely is thinking what a wonderful life he leads. He does nothing but eat and sleep, and the meals keep getting better all the time, until Nicely is as fat as a goose and can hardly wobble. However, there is still one thing that worries him, and that is the extra plate at all meals. The best of everything goes on that plate, and after the meal, Mary always throws away what is on the plate. Then one day, Nicely takes himself down to where Harley is fixing the fence, and the scene is as follows.
4: Hello, Harley.
3: Huh? Oh, hello.
4: I wish to speak to you for a couple of minutes.
3: Something wrong, Mr. Jones?
4: Oh, no. I merely wish to satisfy my curiosity about something.
3: Sure. Sit down.
4: Yeah, on what?
3: On the ground.
4: It is slightly damp, and I do not wish to endanger my health. That is funny, Harley.
3: Don't mind a little dampness, Mr. Jones. You'll get used to it.
4: Huh? What are you talking about?
3: Nothing. But, what'd you come down here to talk about?
4: I noticed that at every meal there is a fourth place. I wish to know who that is for and why it gets the best of everything.
3: You ain't guessed, huh?
4: Look, Harley, before I tap your noggin for you, answer my question.
3: All right. Only don't tell her I said anything.
4: Why not?
3: She's kind of funny.
4: Never mind that. Who is the fourth plate for?
3: Jake.
4: Jake who?
3: Jake Crumb.
4: Crumb?
3: Yep.
4: I hear you say Jake Crumb?
3: That's right.
4: And, is that not the widow's name before it becomes Jones by reason of my marriage with her?
3: Sure. Jake was her last husband. Died 3 years ago.
4: Died? You mean that fourth place is for him?
3: Yep. Mary loved him pretty much. She was always sorry for what she did to him. She tries to make it up to him.
4: What does she do to him?
3: I ain't real sure, but I think it was poison.
4: But damp or not damp, I have got to sit down.
3: Of course. Husband number one met with a real funny accident. A big 200-pound keystone fell on his head. Funny, too, because that keystone stayed up for 100 years before he just happened to walk under it.
4: Husband number one?
3: Then Ed Summers, he was number two, died from having a charcoal stove in his room. Coroner said it was awful dangerous. Put some kind of gas in the room.
4: Sooner or later, you have got to stop talking like this.
3: Numbers three and four, I kind of forget, but it was awful sudden.
4: What number am I?
3: Let me see now. I guess number six. Yep, you're number six. Wonder what she'd think of for you.
4: You know all this, but you do not go to the cops?
3: Me? Ain't none of my business. Besides, I like it here.
4: I do not. Not anymore. I'm going to leave.
1: Leave me nicely? Why?
4: Mary.
3: Howdy, Mrs. Jones.
1: You better come to the house now nicely. Supper's ready. And tonight, there's a real special treat for you.
0: It is out in the middle of no place, and Nicely is caught. All the way back to the house, Nicely looks for a way out. But Mary watches him like a hawk. He knows he cannot run, because he is too fat by now to outrun anybody. But he is thinking fast. Then he sits down to eat, but with practically no appetite. And he notices that Mary whispers something to Harley, who nods and disappears. And Harley does not sit down to eat. Then Mary fills that fourth plate.
4: That is a pretty good meal you are putting there.
1: Yes, it is. But why don't you eat nicely?
4: Me? Oh, well, I'm going to. I will wait for you to sit down.
1: I've got something to do in the kitchen. You go right ahead. Enjoy yourself.
4: Oh, enjoy myself. All this wonderful food, and I am afraid to eat it.
1: You say something to me nicely?
4: Huh? What?
1: I said, did you talk to me?
4: Do you? No. No, no, I do not talk to you, Mary.
1: You're not talking to Harley.
4: Oh, no, no. I am talking to Jake.
1: You... What did you say?
4: I say I am talking to Jake.
1: Jake? Jake who?
4: Why, nobody else but good old Jake Crum, who finally joins us after all these weeks.
1: Where? Where?
4: Where? Why, no place else but at the plate you sit for.
1: You're lying. You don't see anybody, you don't.
4: Now, why do you say that, Mary? You know as well as I do that a good old Jake is here. Else, why is there a plate for him?
1: Jake! Jake!
4: Mary, he is saying something to me.
1: What? What?
4: If you will be quiet, I will hear him. He speaks very soft. Oh? You do not want to eat, Jake? But the food is very good indeed. Is that so? Oh, but I do not believe that, Jake. It is impossible.
1: Nicely, what did he say? Tell me, what did he say?
4: He tells me some peculiar story about the food being poisoned, and he does not want to eat it.
1: Poison? Oh, Jake, Jake!
4: Ah, it is all right now. He is going to eat. He says he will eat like he does 3 years ago.
1: Yes, but this food tonight, it's all right. Tell him it's all right.
4: Why should it not be? Jake. What is the matter, old man? Why do you look like that?
1: What is it? What's the matter?
4: It is very peculiar. Good old Jake Crum takes one bite of his food and falls off the chair. He is now lying on the floor at your feet.
1: Oh, Jake. Oh, my poor darling, Jake. I'm sorry. I'm sorry I loved you, Jake. I don't know why I did it. I don't.
4: Mary, he is looking up at you and shaking his head.
1: Oh, no, no, no, no!
4: My, I am a good actor. Hello, operator. This is Nicely Jones, and I am speaking from the... Like I say, this is Nicely Jones, and I am speaking from the Widow Crumb's farm. I wish to speak to the cops, the police, the army, the navy, the coast guard, and a goodly portion of the air force.
5: I need out of here real bad.
0: Now, that is not quite the end of the story. And what the payoff is, I will tell you in a minute.

0: One day I am sitting in Mindy's enjoying some lunch when who comes in and sits down with me but Nicely Nicely Jones. He fills me in on the story I tell you so far. Then he says,
1: "It takes 10 years off my life, Broadway. Also, it takes 50 pounds off someplace else."
0: This I am able to understand. But what becomes of the widow?
1: It seems she runs out that night and runs right into an old open well. It seems that the cover is off, like she tells Harley it should be.
0: You mean you are supposed to walk into that well?
1: That is the general idea.
0: Oh, Nicely, you are a very lucky man.
1: I guess so. They take poor Harley away. It seems he has some loose boards in the attic and is not responsible.
0: Nicely, you have a terrible experience.
1: Terrible. But I come by $1,200, which I get for the farm because I am the widow's aunt.
0: 1,200 fish, well.
1: And today I bet it all on a horse.
0: Why?
1: Well, it is a hunch I play, like the hunch I play when I pretend I am talking to Jake Crumb's ghost.
0: I do not understand.
1: The horse's name is Apparition. Get it?
0: Oh, sure. Jake's ghost and Apparition. It is a good hunch.
1: Uh-huh.
0: Well, what happens?
1: Broadway, you cannot expect the same hunch to win two times in a row. Apparition loses. It seems like a person just cannot count on anything anymore.
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0: The Damon Runyon Theater with John Brown as Broadway is directed by Richard Sandville, and the stories adapted for radio by Russell Hughes. 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This is a Mayfair production.
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0: have gun, will travel. Starring Mr. John Daner as Paladin. San Francisco, 1875. The Carlton Hotel, headquarters of a man called Paladin.
1: Oh, hey, boy.
2: Oh, yes, Mr. Paladin.
1: Mr. Malone and I are going up to my suite to finish our business. Will you bring up some whiskey and soda, please?
2: Yes, sir, Mr. Paladin, right away.
1: This way, Mr. Malone. $50,000. It's quite a haul.
3: I told you that off the record, Paladin. I haven't let the amount of our loss be known. Not only close the bank, it would ruin the town.
1: I'd like to help you, Malone, but you don't give me much to go on. Here we are. Come right in.
3: Thank you.
1: Sit down.
3: Oh, it was a cleverly planned robbery, all right.
1: Five men, you say?
3: Yeah, but when the deputies caught up with them just outside of town, there were only four. In the gunfight that followed, two were killed and two got away.
1: And the fifth?
3: He must have been the ringleader. We figure he ran out on his men with the money.
1: Any idea who it was?
3: I have every reason to believe it was Pappy French.
1: Pappy French?
3: You've heard of him?
1: Yeah. Ever since I've been in the West, but I never believed in him. I always figured he was some sort of a legend.
3: Oh, Pappy French is very real.
1: Did you ever see him?
3: No.
1: Ever know anyone who did?
3: No.
1: And you want me to find him?
3: I want you to find my bank's $50,000.
1: Come in.
2: You whiskey or soda?
1: Oh, thank you. Hey, boy, I'm leaving in the morning.
2: Oh, where you go this time, Mr. Paladin?
1: I'm going to track down $50,000 and a legend.
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1: Malone filled me in on the information he had, but it wasn't much. I had only a general direction and a cold trail. I wasted the first 2 days on a false lead, but shortly after dawn of the third day, I picked up some tracks that led through timber and on into hill country. By noon, I began to think I was wrong again, and then I heard a single shot. I worked my way forward and stopped suddenly at the edge of a clearing. The man was sprawled awkwardly on the ground, his right leg crumpled under him.
5: I suppose you give me a hand up, huh?
1: Suppose you put that gun away.
5: Well, all right. Oh, come on. Come on, help me.
1: What was the shot I heard?
5: Oh, my horse. I couldn't stand it no longer, watching the critter suffer. Stumbled he did and come to grief. Throwed me. Well, how about that hand up?
1: I'm afraid you came to grief, too. Looks like you've got a broken leg.
5: Oh, you a doctor?
1: No.
5: Well, how you know it's broke? Well, come on.
1: All right. Give me your hand.
5: All right. Oh, wait. Now, hold on. Look, just let me catch my breath. We'll try again. All right, now. No. Put me down. Oh.
1: Maybe you better let me take a look at your leg.
5: You know something about setting bones?
1: Enough to get you to a doctor.
5: I don't want a doctor. But if you know how, go ahead. You fix it.
1: Well, I'll have to find something to use for splints. It'll hurt.
5: Oh, ain't nobody man enough to do a thing old Pappy can't take.
1: And you're Pappy French.
5: Maybe I am, maybe I ain't. What's it to you?
1: Let's get you fixed up first. We can talk later.
5: I guess I passed out.
1: I guess you did.
5: Hey, that's a right nice job, mister. Good as any doctor could do. I reckon it'll get me where I want to go.
1: Where's that?
5: Well, I didn't ask your business, did I?
1: Well, I don't think you'll get very far on that leg.
5: Oh, I don't aim to be walking. I aim to borrow your horse. Hope you got no objections, because if you do,
1: this what you're looking for?
5: Now, how'd you get my gun? How'd you get it?
1: I only agreed to fix your leg. Nothing more.
5: Say, mister, you're pretty slick. Yes, sir, I like you. Hey, listen here. You help me to get where I'm going, and I'll cut you in.
1: You cut me in on what?
5: A satchel with $50,000 in it. What would you say if I cut you in for, maybe 10% of that?
1: Well, it'd depend on whose money it was.
5: It'd be your money after I give it to you. What do you want to ask me any fool questions for?
1: I'd like to know what the prospects are before I drop my present job.
5: Oh, what job's that?
1: To recover some money robbed from a bank in Merced last week.
5: Oh, that's so.
1: $50,000, to be exact.
5: Well, now, ain't that a remarkable coincidence?
1: You gonna lead me to it?
5: I reckon I ain't got much choice. Have I?
1: No, not much.
5: Come to think on it, you ain't too good off yourself.

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3: The way Pappy pointed out led into rough mountain country. The going was slow and difficult. I walked, leading the horse, while the old man hung in the saddle, gritting his teeth against the pain.
4: Paladin.
3: Yeah?
4: It might be a notion to stop and rest a bit.
3: There's not much cover here, in case anyone's looking for you.
4: Oh, who'd be looking for me? Excepting you.
3: You ran out on your partners on that bank job, didn't you?
4: Well.
3: You took the money and left them to fight it out with the deputies.
4: All right, what if I did? I figured they was young enough to make themselves another stake for me. It was my one last chance.
3: That's one way to look at it.
4: Oh, they probably all got killed anyway.
3: Two of them got away.
4: Say, is that so? Two of them, huh?
3: They're probably mighty anxious to find out what their leader did with all that money.
4: Well, was one of them a kid named Morley, a young punk with a two-hair mustache?
3: Morley? Yeah, the other one they called Bull.
4: Bull? Oh, he don't count, but that Morley. He always did want to carve himself a reputation out of my hide. Well, come on, let's move.
3: All right. No telling how close your friends might be.
4: Friends? Mister, 40 years I've been at odds with the law. I rode with many a man in that time, but you can't show me one I ever called friend.
3: Quite a record. I suppose you're proud of it.
4: Oh, lead the horse and quit preaching over me. I ain't dead yet. Cold grub.
3: No, we can't take a chance on a fire. Unless you'd like to have Morley in to dine with us.
4: Paladin, what if I offer you half the money?
3: That money's going back to the bank.
4: Now, supposing I change my mind about showing you where the money's hid.
3: You could do that?
4: Well, all right, that's just what I'm going to do. Take me in, have them lock me up. I don't care.
3: You mean it?
4: Yes, sir. The man who hired you ain't ever going to see his money again.
3: You finished with that plate?
4: Yeah, here. Well, what you doing?
3: Getting my gear together.
4: Well, where are you going?
3: Well, I'm not making any money sitting here looking at you. Might as well go back to town and get a good night's sleep in a hotel bed.
4: What about me?
3: I'll send some people for you in the morning. I'll tell them to bring both a stretcher and a shovel, depending on who finds you first, they or Morley.
4: Paladin,
3: you like me to make a fire before I go?
4: No.
3: I think it's pretty cold up here at night.
4: I don't want no fire.
3: Suit yourself. Good night, Pappy.
4: Paladin.
3: Yeah?
4: All right, you win.
3: How's that?
4: You win. I'll take you there in the morning.
3: Just make up your mind, Pappy. One way or another, I'd like to get some sleep.
4: I still think you want it all for yourself, the whole 50,000.
3: Well, that's always a possibility.
4: I've seen lots of men talk big before they had temptation laying right in front of them. They sang a different tune, and...
3: You may have a point there, Pappy. Good night.
4: Hey, ain't we going to share stand and watch?
3: Expecting company.
4: Oh, that Morley kid can track like an Indian.
3: Wake me when you get tired. I don't think it'll bother us until we got the money.
4: You

0: An Indian.
1: Well, wake me when you get tired. I don't think he'll bother us until we got the money.
0: You expect me to stand watch without a gun?
1: Oh, there, here. Your gun.
0: Oh.
1: Don't go shooting at shadows now. It's the quickest way to attract visitors.
0: Listen, Sonny, I've camped out once or twice before in my life.
1: Sure, sure. Good night, Pappy.
0: Think I need you, don't you? Pappy French don't need no man's charity. Paladin. Hey, Paladin.
1: Hmm?
0: Can you figure one good reason why I don't shoot you in the back?
1: Five good reasons, Pappy. The bullets. They're here, in my saddlebag.
0: What? That's a rotten way to treat a man.
1: Just before I fell asleep, I took a long look at Pappy French, sitting alone, swinging an empty gun on the ghosts and torments of 40 years. I couldn't help him. I wished I could. Then I was awakened by a sound from out in the darkness, and I knew we had more than ghosts to think about. Hey, Pappy.
2: Pappy!
0: What's that? Oh, I reckon I must have dozed off.
1: Fine guard you are. Listen.
0: Paladin, give me my bullets.
1: Right, take it easy, Pappy.
0: Hey, they've rode off. Now, what do you make of that?
1: Well, they have us staked out now. Probably figure we won't start till sunup.
0: Oh, and then they aim to trail us to the money and then move in on us. Why let them do the choosing? Let's go after them.
1: Until we get the money, I'm not taking any chances on you getting shot.
0: You know, Maladin, you're a man of sound reasoning. I figure maybe you listen to a deal yet.
1: Feel able to travel yet, Pappy?
0: Yes, of course I do.
1: I'll bring the horse up.
0: Hey, Paladin! Paladin! Would you let me keep 10,000 of it? That and a day's head start to the border?
1: You don't give up easy, do you, Pappy?
0: No, I don't. Might be something for you to keep in mind.

When friends drop in, let your hospitality show you're sociable in the modern manner. Pepsi, you know, is the favorite of the smart and young at heart.

0: Have you tried a Pepsi lately?
1: Paladin?
0: Yeah?
1: Look behind. That dust just over the far draw.
2: Yeah, they're gaining on us.
1: Why put off the job we got to do with them fellas?
0: My job is to get that money.
1: Yeah, but this here's a good place for an ambush. Come on, give me my cartridges. We'll wait for them.
0: Pappy, we aren't shooting anyone in cold blood.
1: Oh, what's the matter with you, boy?
0: You've lived by your rules, Pappy. I'll live by mine.
1: A man does what he's driven to do. You can't escape your fate no more than you can pick your father.
0: You really believe that, huh?
1: I believe in making the best of a bad job. 40 years of it. Not a scar on my body, not a slash, not a bullet hole. And dang few days were spent behind bars. No, sir. Pappy French lived high on the hog.
0: That's an impressive statement, Pappy. What have you got to show for it?
1: $42 and a handful of jingling silver.
0: Comes to just a little better than $1 a year.
1: Yeah, that's how it figures, don't it? All right, hold up a minute. Now, you see the boulder on that ledge up yonder?
0: Yeah?
1: Under there is $50,000. Chance to live out my years in comfort and respect.
0: That's it, huh?
1: That's it. Well, go on. Go dig it up, Paladin. And if you won't listen to reason, as soon as I get a chance, I'm going to fight you for it.
0: That boulder was heavy, and I was working against time. The men on our trail were closing the distance between us fast.

0: Pappy,
1: how did you ever move this boulder?
2: The deputies was close on me. Oh, there's lots of strength in a desperate man. There you are. Now, it's buried shallow. Now, once more, Paladin, will you make a deal?
1: No.
2: Going to take me in?
1: It's all I can do. For your sake, Pappy. I'll never make it alone. Here it is. The satchel.
2: All right, open it. It's pretty, ain't it? Okay, I'll take it now.
1: Pappy, I told you...
2: The bullets ain't in your saddlebag no more, Paladin. They're in this gun.
1: Don't make a mistake, Pappy.
2: You believe me now?
1: You're pretty stupid. We'll have Morley on us in a minute.
2: That's what I'm aiming for. If I can't do business with you, I'll join up with them.
1: The men you double-crossed?
2: Sure. We'll just let bygones be bygones and get back where we started.
1: You think you can do that?
2: And why not?
1: Well, you'll have a chance to find out. They'll be here any minute.
2: Yes, they will. In the meantime, I might as lief have your gun.
1: After he took my gun, Pappy dragged himself to the rim of the ledge. And slowly, painfully, leaning against a rock, pulled himself erect. For a moment, I had a glimpse of the man he once must have been as he faced Morley and Bull. They circled to a stop below him.
2: Howdy, boys! Come on up! It's payday! Share and share alike!
3: Why, you land double-crossing old fool, that's too good for you!
1: Pappy? Here, Pappy. Now, here. Come on, behind this rock. Give me back my gun.
2: All right.
1: Now, you hurt bad.
2: You hear what he called me, old fool?
1: Hey, we don't have much cover here.
2: Don't you know when it's time to cut your losses? Go on, get out, save yourself.
1: We'll get out of this together, Pappy. Or we won't get out at all.
2: Oh, what's the matter with you, Paladin?
1: Can you handle that gun of yours?
2: Yes, I can. I got a few rounds left. And I'm going to crawl out there to the edge and make them count.
1: No, Pappy.
2: Oh,
1: stay back.
2: Leave me be, Paladin. I got something to do. Darn smart, Alex. Hey, Morley!
1: Pappy.
2: I made him.
1: Pappy.
2: Count, didn't I?
1: Yes, you did. Here, let me
2: in. No, it's no use, Paladin. Leave me be. That dirty nosed kid made his count, too. Don't matter. I reckon I'm getting old for this game. It's time to rest. Man ought to know when it's time for him to quit. Ain't that right, friend?
1: Yeah. Yeah, I guess that's right, friend.
4: Oh, Mr. Paladin, look like you have most exhausting trip. I carry saddlebag for you.
1: Thank you, hey boy.
4: You'll find a $50,000?
1: Yes.
4: Oh, you bring back?
1: Yes, the $50,000 is in the bank where it belongs.
4: You'll find a legend?
1: No. No legend. I found a lonely, tired old man.
4: A lonely, tired old man?
1: That's right.
4: Well, where is he? You bring him back?
1: No. There was a spot on the hillside where the old man had buried some dreams. I left him there.

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Adding the laughter from Amos and Andy, Mitch Miller's sparkling Sunday sideshow of stars, the surprises of House Party, America's winning seven daytime dramas heard every weekday, and the entire week-long schedule only a network like CBS Radio can provide. 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

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Featured in the cast were Joseph Kearns as Pappy French and Harry Bartell as Mr. Malone. This is Hugh Douglas speaking. 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

0: Would you credit it? 50-odd years of bake it same old always. Now top brass at always tell me they want an alternative. Still with same wheat germ goodness, but a bit softer like and less crusty. 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I'll put one at Lance onto it. Very nice, young Harold. If you like that sort of thing.
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1: 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Of course, we'll touch on other topics, too, and right now sit back and enjoy Groucho. Say, Fenneman, tell us, what's tonight's secret word?
2: Ladies and gentlemen, the secret word is book. B-O-O-K.
3: Really?
2: You bet your life. The National Broadcasting Company presents Groucho Marx in You Bet Your Life, the comedy quiz show transcribed from Hollywood. And now, here he is, the one, the only...
3: George, I got a riddle for you. You know what's the best way to make a coat last?
2: No, unless the best way to make a coat last would be to make the trousers first.
3: You know, you're supposed to do the commercials here. I'm supposed to tell the jokes. I'm going to give you one more chance, George.
2: All right.
3: Why is George Fenneman like the boiler on a steam engine?
2: I guess I'd better say, why? Why is he like the boiler on a steam engine?
3: I'll tell you why. Because you're both fired. Play around with that. What did we come down here for tonight, George? Couldn't you find anything else to do?
2: Well, no, I've invited some people down, and you're going to talk to them, and then ultimately some of them will get a chance to maybe win $10,000.
3: And if any of them say the secret word, they'll win an extra $100.
2: And Groucho will meet our first couple in just a moment.
4: What's that chicken doing here? Where are the singers?
5: Singers?
4: The ones going to sing, "Let Mrs. Grass make the soup at your house." Those singers.
5: Don't need them. I brought this chicken that's going to sing.
4: The chicken?
5: Sure. It is Mrs. Grass's chickeny rich noodle soup with real chickeny flavor. I figure we ought to have a chicken sing about it.
4: I suppose the chicken's going to tell the people all about how Mrs. Grass's chickeny rich noodle soup is made with Mrs. Grass's exclusive golden nugget and her own genuine egg noodles.
5: Well, not exactly.
4: I suppose the chicken's going to tell about how that blue box of Mrs. Grass's soup mix gives you more soup and half again more noodles.
5: You don't understand. I didn't bring a talking chicken. It's a singing chicken. Come on. Let Mrs. Grass make the soup at your house. Sing it.
6: Let me the soup make the grass at your house.
5: I must have brought the wrong chicken.
2: Groucho, Grace Garrett and Chuck Lewis are on deck, so folks, come in, please, and meet Groucho Marx.
3: Welcome to You Bet Your Life. Say the secret word, and you divide 1,250 pesos. Now, Grace Garrett and Chuck Lewis. If there's anything I'd like to do, it's to Chuck Lewis. Which one is... you're Grace, huh?
7: Yes.
3: Do you mind if I call you Grace?
7: I wouldn't like it if you called me anything else. I don't think I'd answer you.
3: I'm going to have some trouble here tonight, I guess. Would you mind if I asked you your age, Grace?
7: Not at all.
3: Well, I will ask you your age. What is your age?
7: I'm 77, but I feel like I was about 40.
3: I feel like 40, too. I feel like 40 elephants just dragged me through a knot hole. What's the reason you feel 35 years younger than you are?
7: Well, I think I live right, and I haven't any bad habits. Mm-hmm.
3: We'd make a great team. I have no good habits. We could nullify each other. Now, come now, Grace. Everybody has some bad habits. Are you sure you have none?
7: I'm positive.
3: What's the point of getting out of bed in the morning?
7: Well, I get hungry.
3: Are you married?
7: No, I've been a widow for 23 years.
3: Are you interested in having another go at it?
7: Oh, no. No, I should say not. I live alone and like it.
3: Well, I wasn't proposing. I was just checking. Well, what fun do you get out of living alone?
7: Well, I can enjoy my own peculiarities.
3: Mm-hmm. Such as what?
7: Well, such as putting ketchup on my pie if I want to. Nobody to stop me?
3: Put ketchup on pie?
7: Ketchup on my pie.
3: You mean to tell me there are people living alone just so they can put ketchup on their pie? What kind of pie do you put the ketchup
7: on? Raspberry.
3: There's nothing personal in that pie, is there?
7: Not at all. Nothing personal.
3: I thought you were giving me a piece of it.
7: No.
3: Your name is really Chuck Lewis, or is this just a pseudonym?
8: That's the name, yes.
3: Pseudonym?
8: No, it's my real name.
3: Where are you from, Chuck?
8: Well, I was born in Gainesville, Georgia, but traveled all my life. I guess I lived in Glendale, California most of the time. That's where I went to school.
3: Now, what did you study in school?
8: I took business administration.
3: Why did you take that?
8: Well, I guess that was about the easiest thing they had.
3: What business did you go into after you left college?
8: Well, actually, I didn't go into any business. I kind of became a golf bum.
3: Well, you said you were already a bum. You just added to this and took up golf.
8: That's right.
3: How long did you stay in the golf game?
8: Well, I'm still in it.
3: You're a pro, or you just putter around?
8: Well, I'm a pro. I'm at the Kenilworth Lodge in Sebring, Florida.
3: You like that joke about you just putter around?
8: That's fine. Yeah.
3: You didn't
8: I've
3: pay
8: heard
3: any
8: it before.
3: You played it? Well, what are some of the big tournaments you've won while you were puttering around? The Masters, the PGA, the Open?
8: Oh, no, I've never won any of those big ones, but in fact, I don't even play tournaments anymore.
3: What do you play, pitch and putt?
8: No, I travel around the country with a Chuck and Linda Lewis golf show, putting on exhibitions.
3: Is that your wife, Linda Lewis?
8: No, that's my 8-year-old daughter, Linda, who is the world's youngest golf professional.
3: Your daughter?
8: Mm-hmm.
3: You do tricks with
8: that's
3: golf
8: right
3: club?
8: Trick golf shots. So we do it with that.
3: I do trick
8: club
3: golf shots too, but I don't get paper. That's my regular game. Grace, have you changed your mind about getting married again after listening to?
7: Oh, positively not. Still, oh no, no.
3: You still want to drown your sorrow in ketchup?
7: Yes,
3: huh?
7: I certainly do.
3: How do you support yourself? Do you depend on a girdle, or do you have a job?
7: Well, I professional babysitter.
3: Grace,
7: Statler Hilton.
3: I don't know what you were shifting there, but it looked.
7: Well,
3: it certainly looked as though it had been effective.
7: Well, it was a little shifted, wasn't it?
3: Yes. Now, what do you say you do? You're a girdle shifter?
7: No, I'm a professional babysitter.
3: Oh, a babysitter. Well, why are you standing up if you're a babysitter?
7: Well, I sit while I'm at the hotel.
3: Where is this? Do you do this?
7: The Statler Hilton.
3: Oh, I've seen some pretty good babes I'd like to sit with at the Statler Hilton. I don't understand. You mean when Mr. and Mrs. Statler go out in the evening, you just sit there and watch the hotel so nobody steals it?
7: No, I look after the children of the guests of the hotel. And they bring their children with them, you know, and they send for me. And I go down and act as a grandmother.
3: Well, how do you like babysitting?
7: Grandmother by the hour. Oh, I like it very much.
3: Is it any different than sitting for private families?
7: Yes, because I don't have to wash the dishes.
3: Do you find your work interesting, Grace?
7: Very. I find it very interesting. Children are very interesting to me.
3: Uh-huh. Well, could you give us an example of
7: evening, I was to be left alone with a little 4-year-old boy while his mother went to the theater.
3: Uh-huh.
7: So before she left the room, she stood in the doorway, and she told the poor little fellow what to do. She told him what not to do and what would happen if she didn't get a good report from me when she got back. Finally, the door slammed, and she was gone. The little fellow threw up both hands. He says, "Ms. Garrett, that woman is making a nervous wreck of me."
3: Do you charge for babysitting, or do you just do it because you're fond of children?
7: No, I'm very fond of children, but I'm also fond of those dollars that I get. You know, I get a few.
3: You're very
7: a dollar an hour.
3: Dollar an hour?
7: Until midnight, and a dollar and a half an hour after midnight, and I always hope that they'll stay out all night.
3: Well, Grace, if I had any small children and needed a babysitter, I'd certainly call on you.
7: Mm-hmm. Well, I hope you have some. You. You know, you asked me a little while ago if you could call me Grace. Would you mind if I'd call you Julius?
3: No, I'd be flattered.
7: See, I read the McCall magazine. I couldn't wait for your book.
3: The title of which is Groucho and Me, on sale at all bookstores. This is the secret word. So you just won yourself
7: $50. Oh, isn't that wonderful?
3: That's the equivalent of sitting in the hotel room for about 30 hours.
7: I know.
3: And here's 50 for you.
8: Thank
3: because you.
8: You
3: laughed so loud at that putter around you. Don't think I've forgotten that old boy. This will be reflected in the quiz, you know. Grace, I would say that you're the perfect combination of Mother Goose and Milton Berle.
7: I don't quite get that.
3: I don't get it either, but...
7: It's good anyway. I like that.
3: Let's put it, it's a compliment.
7: Uh-huh. Well, thank you.
3: It's a
7: I didn't recognize it, but I'm glad it is.
3: Well, if I had thought at the time that it was a compliment, I wouldn't have said it. I think we came out even on that exchange. I'd like to find out more about you two, but we have to get on and play the game. You know how to play the game, You Bet Your Life?
7: Mm-hmm.
3: Well, I could have Mr. Fenneman come out and explain it to you. George?
9: Yes.
3: Remember, you get any four questions you like, and you alternate your selections.
9: Well, as you can see, we have questions ranging from $1 to $300. The $300 questions are tougher than the two, and the two are tougher than the one. You get four chances. The object is to earn at least $500, because if you do, you get to come back at the end of the game and maybe try for $10,000.
3: Now, you selected cities and small towns, I believe it was, of the United States, right?
8: Right, yeah.
3: Grace, pick the first one.
9: $100 one?
3: One, two, three.
9: Mm-hmm. Right?
7: Mm-hmm.
9: All right.
3: All right, here are the cities and towns. Carson City, Lovelock, and Reno. What is the state?
7: Nevada.
3: Nevada is right. You've got
9: $100. $100, yes. Mm-hmm. 400 more to go.
8: Let's try a 300.
9: A 300?
3: In what state are Haley, Ketchum, Jerome, and Moscow? Haley, Ketchum, Jerome, and Moscow.
8: Wyoming.
3: No, I'm sorry. It's Idaho. You should have known that from Ketchum.
9: Well, you have $100.
3: You haven't lost that.
9: Two more opportunities to earn the five.
3: Grace, take a word.
9: What, you want to try a 200 this time?
3: Grace is the great compromiser. In what state are Saugatuck, Saginaw, and St. Ignace? Michigan is right.
9: And that was $200. You now have three.
3: Now $300.
9: Then I won't.
8: Well, we have to go for another 200.
3: No, well, you don't have to.
9: But it does make sense, let's say.
3: Well, you're bringing a new note into this show, aren't you?
9: The object is to get $500.
8: We have 300 now.
3: That's the object of your
9: affection. And you've had three questions, and this is your last question.
8: Give us 200.
9: How about this one here?
8: Fine.
9: All right. This is a $200 question. If you get it, you'll have your 500.
3: In what state are Jonesboro, Lake Charles, and Opelousas? Opelousas. O-P-E-L. Yes, Louisiana.
9: And you made $500?
3: Yes.
9: So you'll be back to try for maybe $2,000, $5,000, or $10,000.
3: You want to?
9: No.
3: Well, congratulations, and I hope we see you later.
7: Thank you.
3: Hasta mañana.
8: Thank you very much.
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3: Now, George, what's on the agenda?
9: Well, Groucho, we're running a little overtime. As a matter of fact, you've been having so much fun with our first couple, we may not have time for our next couple to play the quiz. And however, as long as they're standing by, they'd sort of like to come in and talk to you anyway. And they've agreed that if necessary, they'll come back again next week. So here they are, a couple of young unmarried people, Margot Road and K.W. Shelby. Folks, you come in, please, and meet Groucho Marx.
3: Welcome, welcome. Welcome to You Bet Your Life. Say the secret word, and you'll divide an extra $100. Margaret Road and K.W. Shelby. Margaret Road, you look like a pretty dangerous road with all those curves. Why the uniform, Margot? Are you a letter carrier?
10: Not quite. I'm an airline hostess, and this is my uniform.
3: Oh, well, that's very attractive. Which airline are you with?
10: Lufthansa.
3: I'm all right. How are you? I say, which which airline are you with?
10: The Lufthansa.
3: What is a Lufthansa? Is that the helicopter service that flies between Glendale and Cucamonga?
10: Not quite. No, we fly all over the world, and it's the German airline.
3: Are you German, Margo?
10: I am, yes.
3: Are you a Berliner?
10: I was born in Berlin, but I'm from Hamburg.
3: You're a hamburger, in other words. If I had some ketchup, I'd put the bite on her. Who knows, maybe later we two could get together and get a bun on. You care for that joke, Margo?
10: Well, was that a joke?
3: You took those words right out of that audience's mouth. Now, let's see. I hate to leave you, but I'll come back to you pretty soon, you know. All roads lead to Margaret Road, it says here. K.W. Shelby, huh?
11: Yes. Yeah.
3: You've met Miss Road, huh?
11: Yes, just a few moments ago.
3: Would you like to take this road and see where it leads?
11: No.
3: Are you crazy?
11: No.
3: Are you just shy?
11: I think Mr. Fenneman jumped to conclusions, and though
3: he also jumped at Miss Road when she came. But that's another story that we can't talk about. Yeah.
11: But though I am still single, I'm planning on being married in just a couple of weeks.
3: You're going to get married?
11: Yes.
3: What you're insinuating, in other words, is that this little girl isn't good enough for you, is that it?
11: No, I think she's very, very attractive, but, I'm engaged already.
3: Well, I hope you're very happy. I don't take this kind of resistance lying down, you know. I am finished with this romance. You'll develop a taste for hamburgers before we're through. Before we're through, or my name isn't Dear Abby. It happens to be Ella Wheeler Wilcox. Now, where are you from, Shelby? Shelby, it's in Montana, isn't it? That's where Gibbons and Dempsey fought for the championship.
11: Oh, there's
3: you know
11: several
3: that?
11: Shelby.
3: Were you named after that fight?
11: No, I wasn't.
3: No. How'd you happen to come to California?
11: My hot water heater blew up.
3: Well, that's certainly a cheap way to travel. That must have been quite an explosion to blow you all the way from California, all the way to California. Where were you at the time, in New York?
11: No, I was in New Orleans.
3: Well, I guess it could blow you that far. Right? Well, what did you have to do with coming to California?
11: I was getting ready to take a shower, and there was no hot water. So I went out to the kitchen to see what was the matter, and I discovered that the hot water heater had gone out.
3: With who? Who was in the kitchen when you went in there?
11: So I was in there alone, fortunately.
3: Yeah.
9: Groucho, I'm sorry to interrupt, but as we anticipated, we are out of time. However, our first couple has a chance and should have a chance to try for the big money at the end of the show. So as we anticipated, you people are going to have to come back again next week, all right?
11: Yes.
3: Well, I certainly want to continue this conversation. I know you both must have a lot to talk about. Not only that, we want to give you a chance to win some money. So thanks for being with us tonight, and we'll see you again next week.
9: We'll see if our first couple can bring their winnings up to $10,000 in just a moment.
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9: Groucho, here are Grace Garrett and Chuck Lewis, who won $500, so they get a chance at the big money, and here they are, coming in right now.
3: Congratulations, kids. You know, this year, if you win $500 or more in the quiz, you get a chance to run your winnings for the night up to $2,000, $5,000, or even $10,000. So, pick a number from 1 to 10.
7: I'll take 6.
3: 6? Put a 6 up here, George. And, Chuck?
8: Give me 4.
3: That's your first number. It means if the number comes up on the wheel and you answer the question correctly, your total winnings for the night will be $10,000. Now, you've picked the number 4. If your total winnings will be $5,000 if that comes up. Now, if neither number comes up after the spin, the total will be $2,000 if you win, get the right answer. So one of you turn the wheel.
7: You turn.
8: Go ahead.
7: No, you're fine.

Well, your numbers were 4 and 6, and it came up 3, so this question is worth $2,000. A total of 2. Here it is. In World War I, the 42nd Division arrived in France with every state in the Union represented in its ranks. For $2,000, what was the nickname of this famous Army division? Very famous. What

0: What's the answer?
1: $7,000.
0: Well, it's the Rainbow Division, a very famous division. Sorry, mister, but you still have $500. So that isn't too bad. Congratulations, and thanks for being with us, Grace.
1: Thank you.
2: 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Directed by Robert Dwan and Bernie Smith. Music by Jack Meekin. This is George Fenneman reminding you to tune in again next week, same time, same station, to hear the one, the only, Groucho. And see Groucho every Thursday evening on NBC television. 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
1: You know, some marmalades get some of their tang from added flavoring. 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
2: In Chapter 5 of The Adventures of Sonny and Buddy, Betty was rescued from the border bandits who had kidnapped her. Doc paid the $500 ransom demanded by the kidnappers, and when Betty joined our adventurers, she was immediately taken into the house car to rest and tell the story of her experience. She stopped suddenly and screamed, "Look! Look! The face at the window!" Then she fainted. Tonight we learn just what Betty saw at the window.
3: What's happened to Betty?
4: She fainted.
5: But what caused her to faint?
3: She screamed and said something about seeing a man's face at the window.
4: That's right, she did. I'll go outside and take a look around and see if I can find anyone.
5: Wait, Doc. There it is again at the window. That's the face she saw.
3: Why, it's the Mexican boy.
4: What Mexican?
3: The one who waved us down on the road and gave us a note from Betty with a secret code on it.
4: What does he mean by staring in at the window and frightening this girl? Ask him what he wants.
3: All right. ¿Qué quiere, señor?
6: Vine aquí porque quiero saber qué tienen ustedes.
3: He says he followed us to see what all the excitement is about.
4: Well, he shouldn't have stared into the window. Betty thought it was one of the bandits.
5: Look, Doc, Betty's coming too. Her eyelids are quivering.
3: Betty, Betty,
5: do you feel better now?
7: Yes, I feel better. Has he gone?
5: Has who gone?
7: Why, the bandit who was staring at me through the window.
4: Well, that was no bandit, Betty. It was only a Mexican boy. The one who helped us find you. He's your friend. He handed us the note you dropped from the automobile and told us which way to follow. Do you feel all right now?
7: Yes. I'm sorry I frightened you, but I thought the bandits had come to take me away again.
4: Well, if you feel strong enough, we'll move and get out of these woods.
7: Oh, please do, Dad. Get as far away from the bandit shack as possible.
4: We want to make some town or village soon and give a show before dark. Well, Charcoal, get going. Oh, Buddy, tell the Mexican boy to climb on the truck and go with us a little way. I may want to use him.
7: Use him? Use him for what, Dad?
4: Well, he may be able to tell me how I can smuggle Sonny and Buddy and Charcoal into Mexico without putting up bonds.
7: Oh, Dad, don't try to do that. It's dangerous. Besides, I want you to send the boys back to their mother. Just think how she's worrying about them.
4: I can't send them back now, Betty. Don't you understand? I'm flat broke. I paid my last $500 to the bandits who kidnapped you. I've got to make some more money, and I'm depending on Sonny and Buddy to help me make it.
7: But, Dad, we managed to get along before we saw them.
4: Yes, we managed to make a living, but now I've got to make enough money to take me to some foreign country. The police are liable to catch up with me any minute, and if they find Sonny and Buddy in my possession, it means prison.
5: Mr. Doc, the Mexican boy's up on the driver's seat with Charcoal. I asked him how far it is to the next town, and he said about a half mile.
4: Well, we can stop there and give a show. Well, boys, you need a little more black on your faces. Oh, Betty, do you feel well enough to play the piano and the calliope?
7: Oh, yes, sir. I'm all right now.
4: All right. Now, pull yourselves together and forget those bandits. And remember, after the show comes a big feed in honor of Betty's safe return.
5: And are we hungry?
6: Mr. Doc, here's a little village ahead of us. You all better start the music now so the folks will know there's a show coming to town.
4: All right, Betty. And give it lots of pep. And Charcoal, you see that cafe ahead of us? Well, as soon as you park the house car, go over there and tell the manager to fix up a big dish of fried chicken and all the fixings. We're going to have a banquet as soon as we finish the show. Well, here comes the natives. Stop here, Charcoal. Come right on up, folks. Step up close so you won't miss a single word. Young man, would you like to get rid of that wart on your nose? And you, madam. I know you would just love to have a full head of beautiful blonde hair, just like the famous movie actresses. Folks, this little bottle, which I hold in my hand, will cure any ill of man or beast. If you have lumbago, toothache, fallen arches, or ingrowing nails, you should by all means have a bottle of my tonic and tora. $1 per bottle. Now, while my assistant passes among you with the medicine, we'll entertain you with songs and jokes. And now our opening number, Little Rastus, our miniature model of a blackface comedian singing Pudd'nhead Jones.

0: Who? Wooden-head, Pudd'nhead Jones.
1: Did you like it, folks? Of course you did. And now little Sambo will entertain you with Stars Fell on Alabama.
2: Hey, wait a minute, Sambo. Hey, Sambo, wait a minute. You ain't going to wear that old hat when you sing before all that crowd of people, is you?
3: What's the matter with my hat, Rastus?
2: Why, what's the matter with it? Why, it's positively the worst-looking hat I ever did see on a boy's head. I's ashamed of you, Sambo.
3: Ain't nothing wrong with my hat, except it's just old. Besides, who cares about my hat?
2: I does. What'll all this audience think about you wearing that hat, huh? What'll they think? Answer me that. Here, you give me that old hat.
3: Well, Rastus, don't go crazy about my old hat. Just put it back on my head, that's all.
2: What? Put that dirty old hat back on your head? No, sir, I should say not. I'll show you where that dirty old hat belongs. On the floor. There. Now, I guess that'll learn you something.
3: How come you throws my hat on the floor that way, huh?
2: Okay, that's where it belongs.
3: Sure enough.
2: Yeah.
3: Give me your hat, Rastus. Give me your hat. Yeah, now. How did you like that, huh?
2: What you mean by throwing my brand new hat on the floor like that, huh?
3: Well, what did you mean by throwing my old hat on the floor?
2: Okay, that's where that old piece of junk belongs. Now you pick up my new hat.
3: Then you pick up my old hat.
2: I positively refuse it to pick up your old hat.
3: Then I absolutely refuse it to pick up your new hat. But listen, Rastus. If I prove to you why you should pick up my old hat, will you do it?
2: Yes, sir, Sambo. If you can prove to me why I should pick up that old hat, then I will.
3: Well, then listen. Why? The scene is in a courtroom. A young man has been found guilty of murder by a jury of 12 men. The stern judge looks down at the young man and says, "Prisoner at the bar, it becomes my painful duty to follow the dictates of the 12 jurymen and denounce sentence on you. The good book says an eye for an eye and a tooth for a tooth. My duty, therefore, compels me to sentence you to be hung by the neck until you is dead. And may the Lord have mercy on your soul." Just at that moment, the poor boy's mammy, old and bent and gray, threw both arms around the boy's neck and lovingly kissed him. And what do you think that ungrateful boy done? He drawed back his fist, and with one swift, awful blow, he knocked his poor old mammy to the floor. At the same moment, the sheriff drawed back his strong arm and he knocked the boy to the floor. Now then, if you was there, would you pick up that poor old lady? Or would you pick up that young brute?
2: What? I'd pick up that poor old lady. Of course.
3: Well then, pick up my poor old hat.
2: Oh, yeah. Playmate Sambo entertains you with Stars Fell on Alabama. Give him a hand, folks.

0: And that's all for tonight, ladies and gentlemen, and I thank you one and all for your kind attention.
1: Here's the supper, Mrs. Dark. Is you all ready to eat?
2: Boy, I say we are. Look at all that fried chicken.
0: Well, go inside the house, Gar, and sit down and eat. I have a man out here I must talk with.
3: Oh, put the tray on this table, Charcoal. What part of the chicken do you want, Sonny?
2: Well, I'll take the drumstick, and I'll take some of the light meat. Boy, this sure tastes good. I didn't realize I was so hungry.
4: We wouldn't eat until after you were found, Betty. We were too excited.
3: Oh, bless your heart. I believe you do like me, don't you?
2: Of course we do, Betty.
3: Well, let me fill your plate with some salad and vegetables.
0: Well, boys, I hate to rush you, but you're going to have to finish your supper later. Betty, pack the supper in a box. Sonny and Buddy are going with this man.
3: Going where?
0: To Mexico. He has a friend who is going to smuggle you boys across the river into Mexico.
2: Oh, Mr. Doc, we don't want to go with that strange man. Why, we don't even know him.
4: Well, how do we know where he'll take us?
0: Well, Charcoal is going with you. He'll see that you're taken care of. But I warn you, boys, not to try to run away. I'll take Betty in the truck and drive back to Laredo and meet you three on the other side of the river.
4: Well, why can't you take Betty in the truck and go with us?
0: Because the only way to get the truck into Mexico is to drive it back to Laredo and cross the International Bridge. Now, Charcoal, I want you to take this gun and stay close to these boys and look out for them. If anyone tries to harm Sonny and Buddy, you shoot and shoot to kill.
2: Oh, Mr. Doc, please don't make us go with this strange man.
3: Dad, are you sure you can trust him?
0: Of course we can. That's his business, smuggling people. We'll go on with the truck and be on the other side waiting for you when you get there. You'll be all right.
3: Goodbye, boys.
5: Goodbye, Betty.
6: I feel like we're never going to see you again, Betty.
0: Oh, certainly you will. Now remember what I said, Charcoal. If anyone tries to harm Sonny and Buddy, shoot and shoot to kill. Goodbye, boys. Meet you on the other side of the river.
3: Goodbye, boys.
2: Don't leave us alone with this strange man.
4: Mr. Doc, please take us home to our mother.
0: You'll be all right, boys. Don't worry. Goodbye.
2: Mr. Doc, please don't make us go with this strange man.
4: Mr. Doc, please take us home to our mother.
2: Please wait.
4: Mr.
2: Doc,
4: don't
2: make us
4: go with this man. Please take us home to our mother.
7: Well, we don't blame Sonny and Buddy for not wanting to go with this strange man. And we think Doc is doing a very foolish and dangerous thing in sending our little adventurers out into the river with the smuggler. Be sure and tune in for the next episode. It promises to be a real thriller.

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0: The Adventures of Tintin by Hergé, dramatized by Simon Eastwood. 4, Destination Moon.
1: To the editor, from Tintin, famous boy reporter. Subject, space travel. Soon after the discovery of Red Rackham's treasure, Professor Calculus suddenly and mysteriously disappeared. 3 months later, the Captain Snowy and I received a telegram from the Professor, summoning us to the land of Sildavia.
2: Clow, ladies and gentlemen, please fasten your safety belts.
3: Shall I tighten my lead?
4: You're very preoccupied, Tintin. Is anything wrong?
1: I don't know, Captain. It's just, what proof have we that Professor Calculus really sent us the telegram? Then remember that mysterious telephone call before we left, asking after him but refusing to leave a name. Perhaps someone wanted us out of the house.
4: Blistering particles, I hadn't thought of that.
3: Oh, I'd say you've been reading too many comics, Tintin. Not that you can hear what I say.
4: What's that old goat Calculus up to?
5: Your whiskey, sir.
4: Ah, splendid. Ah, well, at least we've left Nestor at home. He's worth a dozen guard dogs.
3: Oh, what about me?
4: Thunder and typhoons, what if the person put mineral water in my whiskey?
6: Passport, please.
4: I wonder if old Calculus is here to meet us.
1: I don't see him anywhere.
6: You, Captain Haddock, and him, Tintin.
1: Yes.
3: And me, Snowy.
6: Your friend not able to meet you. You, please go with this gentleman.
7: This way, Sears.
1: It seems Calculus has sent a car for us.
4: Oh, that's kind of him.
1: What about our luggage?
7: Already in the car, sir.
8: Take a good look at those two.
9: I see them, Mr. Miller.
8: The young one? That's Tintin, the famous boy reporter. He spells trouble.
9: And with him, his friend, the millionaire Captain Haddock.
8: You've been doing your homework, Baron. They're joining the Mammoth. You see, Zippo picked them up already.
9: The wheels, my dear Miller, are in motion.
4: Oh, Calculus is doing things in style, eh? A chauffeur flunky, by thunder.
1: Maybe, but I'm not sure he's what he seems.
3: No, I do think the Professor could have laid on some bones.
4: What lovely country. It's a pity they only drink mineral water. They like it. What do you keep turning round for, Tintin?
1: I'm watching that car. It's been following us from the airport.
4: I expect it's going to Clow, like us.
1: Perhaps. Anyway, we'll soon be there. We're coming to a town.
3: Uh-uh. Think again, Tintin.
4: What's happening? We've turned off the Clow Road.
1: Hey, driver, where are you taking us?
10: Sprodge.
4: Sprodge yourself, you bashy bazook. You're asked where we're going. Tell us.
10: Sprodge, sir, friend there.
4: Oh.
1: I don't like this, Captain. I don't like this at all.
3: Talk about a dog's life. 2 hours cooped up in here, and it's getting bumpier and bumpier.
1: That other car's still following us, Captain.
4: Yeah, the country's getting quieter. Whatever is this?
1: Captain, look at that sign.
4: It says security area.
3: Why are all those soldiers pointing machine guns at us?
10: Hey, Sprodge, who Josh?
4: Hey, Sprodge, what did he say? I demand an explanation.
10: Soon we'll find out.
4: But why the checkpoint? Where are you taking us?
1: It's no good, Captain. Besides, our doors are locked. It seems we're prisoners. Helicopter? Whatever next?
4: What's happening? Those garage doors are open. We're driving straight in.
1: More automatic doors and another tunnel.
4: What?

0: Ah, here you are, gentlemen.
1: And about time, too. I am in the mood to tear someone limb from limb.
0: Ah, you must be Captain Haddock. Let me introduce myself. Frank Wolf, assistant engineer to Professor Calculus.
2: How do you do? I'm Tintin.
0: Oh, an honor to meet you, Mr. Tintin. Your reputation precedes you.
3: And I'm Snowy, the dog.
1: Blister and barnacles, what's going on?
0: You'll see, Captain. Professor Calculus will explain everything. Come, he's waiting for us upstairs.
4: Gentlemen, this is where Professor Calculus works.
3: Why is the professor wearing a fishbowl on his head?
5: It's my dear old friend, Captain Haddock. You received my telegram? Let me introduce...
1: Oh, blistering barnacles, that's my head. Are you blind as well as deaf?
5: I'm sorry, I completely forgot my helmet. It's a new model in multiplex. We're testing it for strength.
1: Well, believe me, it's strong, all right.
2: A multiplex helmet? What for, may I ask?
5: No, it's not glass, multiplex. Glass isn't nearly strong enough.
2: Of course, but what's this multiplex helmet for?
5: Certainly. Just a moment. What did you say?
2: Ah, you're using an ear trumpet now. But why not a hearing aid? They're almost invisible.
5: Oh, yes, I know what you mean, but they're meant for deaf people, and I'm only a little hard of hearing in one ear.
1: Yes, joking, of course. Now look, Mr. Hard of Hearing, when am I going to get an answer to my question? Where are we?
5: Didn't Mr. Wolf tell you?
1: No!
6: In short, Mr. Miller, we haven't made much progress. The only precise information we've managed to get is this complete list of employees in the main workshop. Our agent, K-27, in the ministry, photographed it on microfilm. Here.
7: K-27 has not wasted his time, my dear Baron.
5: Here we are. I want to show you a rather spectacular view. Look through this window.
2: Gosh.
5: Well, what do you think of it?
3: I think it's a very nice window.
2: Great snakes.
1: What on earth is that thing?
5: That, Captain, is a part and only a part of the Sprudge Atomic Research Center.
1: An atomic research center in this land of water-drinking savages?
5: Certainly. 4 years ago, rich uranium deposits were found in the heart of the Zimalpafian Mountains. That is, here. The Soldavian government immediately embarked on the building of an atomic research center. But let's sit down. A drink, Captain?
3: That's a silly question, Professor.
1: Oh, well, if you just...
5: Specialists in nuclear physics were recruited from many countries, and work began. Well, it goes without saying that all the research is for humanitarian purposes.
1: Yeah, your health.

0: scientists were recruited from many countries and work began. Well, it goes without saying that all the research is for humanitarian purposes.
1: Yeah, your health. Thundering typhoons, more mineral water.
0: Dear. The Soldavian government invited me to work here. I've been put in charge of the astronautical section, as that is the field with which I am most familiar. And I'm just completing plans for a nuclear-powered rocket in which I propose to land on the moon.
2: What? I really think you should be a little more adventurous, Professor.
1: The moon! Oh, calculus on the moon! Oh, the things you think of! Ah, the moon! That's a good one. I haven't laughed so much in years. You old humbug, calculus. Passengers for the moon, all aboard the bus. The rocket. You are taking passengers, I hope.
0: Of course! Why else do you think I asked you to join me?
1: What? What are you saying? Me on the moon with you? Blustering particles, your brain, God, radioactive.
0: What? Oh, dear. Speak up.
1: I'll never set foot on your rocket, do you hear me? Thundering typhoons, never.
2: I say, the professor swapped his ear trumpet for the captain's pipe by mistake.
0: Thank you, Captain, thank you. I knew I could count on you.
1: What?
3: Good evening, gentlemen.
4: Good evening.
0: It's Mr. Baxter. He's the Director General of the Center. May I introduce Captain Haddock, Mr. Baxter? The captain is most enthusiastic. He says he and our good friend Tintin will be delighted to travel with me to the moon.
1: Excuse me.
3: No. Don't be modest. A character such as yours is all too rare. I congratulate you and I envy you.
1: Yeah, but...
3: You will have a unique privilege, the first man to set foot on our great satellite, the moon.
1: But
3: I congratulate you too, young man. In this perilous venture, you will represent the eager spirit of youth. That's splendid.
0: But it's
3: getting late, gentlemen, and you've had a tiring day. We'll show you to your rooms, and tomorrow the professor will take you round the center. This will be the first time outsiders have been admitted. As you can imagine, we cannot be too careful about spies and saboteurs.
1: Oh, it gets better and better. Talking of saboteurs, who stole my pipe?
5: Send us in code, my dear Baron. AKR-12 to NW-3R. In contact at top level with main workshop.
6: Morning, Captain.
2: Good
1: morning.
2: Good morning. Ah, it's Mr. Wolf. I'm glad he isn't one.
6: I trust you slept well.
7: Oh.
6: The professor is rather busy this morning, so he suggested that I take you round the center. You'd better put on these badges.
7: Okay.
6: Then you can go round without being stopped continually by Zeppo.
1: Thank you. Look here, just what is a Zeppo?
6: Zeppo, Zeppo, secret police. They are the special police responsible for guarding the atomic area. Despite all our precautions, certain powers know that we are building a moon rocket, and their spies are actively interested. It's believed they have an inside informer. On that score, the Zeppo have plenty to do.
7: It seems our Zeppo in action already.
1: Yeah, maybe they've found my pipe.
8: Attention, please. Attention, please. Engineer Frank Wolf, please contact Professor Calculus immediately.
6: Attention, please. Let's go. Attention, please. Something serious.
8: Engineer Frank Wolf, please contact Professor Calculus.
0: And this morning when I opened the safe, look what I found. Old newspapers instead of my detailed drawings for the experimental rocket.
6: No. It's incredible. The professor put them in the safe last night, and this morning the plans are gone.
2: It could be all finished.
6: All the things we have worked.
7: Snowy, how many times have I told you not to rummage around in dustbins?
0: I just don't understand it.
7: Oh, but wait.
6: Better.
7: Great snakes. Excuse me, Professor, I may be mistaken, but here in the wastepaper basket... The plans you were looking for?
2: Oh, so now it's a waste paper basket. Oh, and, of course, you're allowed to rummage.
0: Why, so they are. How could I? I'm terribly sorry. In a moment of absent-mindedness last night, I must have put the plans in the basket and locked up these old newspapers.
2: It's a case of double standards, that's what it is.
7: Well done, Snowy. You saved the day.
2: Oh, well.
1: Mystery barnacles. Promote, I hope the mission was off.
9: Engineer Frank Wolf speaking. Call off alert. I repeat, there is no longer an emergency.
0: Gum, I think it's time I showed you the prototype of the rocket which will one day take us to the moon.

0: The XFLR-6, as we've called it?
1: Thunder and typhoons. Looks just like a great giant red dot.
2: It's bigger than Marlin's spike, eh, Captain? And this is just the model.
0: The rocket, which is radio-controlled, will circumnavigate the moon and take photographs of the other side, the face which is and always will be invisible from the Earth.
3: You humans have got some funny ideas.
0: Needless to say, the XFLR-6 will carry a full range of instruments. When these are recovered, they will give us invaluable information for our own trip.
2: How do you feel about being the first dog in space, Snowy?
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0: This channel is currently offline for essential maintenance and will be back as soon as possible. 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
1: The parachute of one failed to open and he was killed. His body was found this morning. He was carrying rations, arms, and a radio set. But of course, no identification papers. Till now, the other two parachutists have evaded capture. Needless to say, everything is being done to find them. Meanwhile, gentlemen, I ask for your cooperation.
2: Operation? Who's he talking about having an operation? Is somebody ill?
3: There must be something wrong with your ear trumpet, Professor. Oh, it's the captain's pipe.
1: I would like to impress on you, my senior executives...
2: Golly, does that include me?
1: ...the need for constant...
0: This channel is currently offline for essential maintenance and will be back as soon as possible. Please check back soon.

0: Supposing these mysterious parachutists had an accomplice within the center who wanted to hand over the plans, how would they do it? All the entrances are guarded. All of them, no.
1: Oh, dear.
0: You see, Snowy, before we left, I spent a long time studying this plan of the center.
1: Oh, clever boy.
0: I found one ventilator no one bothers to guard. They think it's inaccessible. Well, I believe there's a way of getting at it.
1: They're nice binoculars.
0: Let's see. Yes, there it is. Well, I think there's a way to approach that one. Come on, Snowy. Into my rucksack. We're going to take a closer look. Just as I thought. This must be where the spies contact their inside accomplice. The first thing is to warn the captain.
2: The first thing is to get me out of this undignified position.
0: Come on, Snowy. Hello? Hello? Hello, Captain? Yes, it's me. I think I've got it. J Sector, Corridor 7, Ventilator 3.
3: J Sector, Corridor 7, Ventilator 3, right.
0: Now, can I count on you to be there?
3: Trust me, not work for soon.
0: It's a chilly night. Here, Snowy, we must wrap up well.
4: How much longer do we have to wait around, Tintin?
0: What's that? It must be one of the parachutists. He's approaching the grating. Someone's handing him papers. But where's the other parachutist? Never mind. Now's my moment to join in.
4: Be careful, Tintin.
0: Hands up!
5: How bad is it, Doctor?
6: There's nothing serious. The bullet only grazed his skull. Of course, it was a violent blow, but it's come round completely now.
5: Good. I would like to question him.
6: Certainly, sir, but not for too long. He's still very weak.
0: It was the other parachutist whom I hadn't seen. To save his accomplice, he fired at me.
7: Oh, the gangsters, the pirates. I was too late. It's lucky I heard Snowy barking down the ventilator. Oh, if I get my hands on those crooks, I'll tear them apart.
4: Oh, that's the back of Mr. Baxter's chair, Captain.
7: No!

0: Mr. Baxter, I'm terribly sorry. Oh, wait, I'll get you another chair.
1: No need, thank you. Now, where were we? Oh, yes, the next thing is to find out which documents are missing, and above all, we must unmask the traitor in our midst.
2: I'm afraid that won't be easy. Now the fellow has achieved his object, he'll try to be inconspicuous. As for our discovering which documents he gave to his accomplices, I'm certain he won't have been foolish enough to steal the originals.
0: You're right, but still we'll continue our inquiry. Meanwhile, I'll ask Professor Calculus to speed up preparations for launching the trial rocket. Get well soon.
2: Thank you. Goodbye.
3: Everything is ready, Mr. Baxter. The gantries have been removed, and the technicians are now completing the fueling.
0: Excellent.
4: Mr. Baxter,
0: here. Oh, Tintin, I thought you were confined to your room.
5: I am in theory, but a week has been long enough. And besides, I wouldn't miss the launching of the trial rocket for anything.
0: Splendid. We can go to the control room.
6: From here we shall control the rocket during its flight.
0: Look at all that
2: equipment. I say, Professor, did you remember the gadget I mentioned to you when you came to see me in the sickbay?
7: Gadget? Oh, yes, it's done. I fixed it this evening.
2: By the way, it's good to see you wearing a hearing aid.
7: Pardon?
0: In a few minutes, gentlemen, XFLR-6 will begin its flight. I propose that the honor of launching the rocket should fall to our youngest colleague, Tintin. The left-hand lever controls the auxiliary engine, used only at the outset. The other controls the nuclear motor, which takes over later.
8: Observatory control room. Stand by. 3 minutes and counting.
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7: You hear that, Baron? In 1 minute, the bird flies.
10: Right into our hands. Hey, Mr. Miller.
4: Anyone seen my pipe?
2: Not now, Captain.
8: 4, 3, 2, 1, 0.
7: No!
2: Lift off!
7: For the first time in history, man is sending a rocket to the moon and back!
4: Ah, there's my pipe. It's on the professor's desk.
8: Stand by
4: the
8: emergency motor. Ready? T-minus 10 seconds. 9, 8.
4: Tintin, I found my pipe.
2: Really, that's a weight off my mind, considering I'm trying to engage a nuclear motor.
8: 1, 0.
7: No.
2: Engaged.
4: Congratulations.
11: Captain, I think it's your sense of timing I admire most.
8: Nuclear motor engaged. All is going well.
11: Well, you lot might like sitting around in a control room for hours, but for a dog, it's extremely boring.
8: The rocket has entered its orbit around the moon.
7: Just imagine, for the first time in history, cameras are now photographing the side of the moon no one has ever seen, and it's thanks to us, my dear Wolf, thanks to us.
6: Yes, Professor.
8: Observatory control room. Any second now, rocket will reappear. Stand by to resume radio control. Rocket in
7: mission.
8: Bearing
7: correction.
8: 0098.
7: Confirmed. 0098. Correction made.
8: 0098.
7: 3276. Confirmed. 3276. Correction made.
6: I
7: beg your pardon, but I followed you exactly. I'm not deaf,
6: oh,
7: am I?
6: What is this?
0: Is something wrong, Wolf?
6: The rocket is going off course. I don't know what it is.
8: Correction. 7852.
7: That's what I'm doing, confound it.
6: I can't understand it. The rocket is right out of control.
0: But surely that's impossible.
12: Now, Baron, the fruit is ripe. We have only to pluck it.
10: Excellent, Mr. Miller.
7: I got it. Tintin was right. How lucky I listened to him.
1: What do you mean?
7: Mr. Baxter, why won't XFLR-6 obey us? Because it has been intercepted by a stronger radio control station than ours on the same wavelength. If we don't intervene, our rocket with all its secrets will fall into the hands of a foreign power. As sure as my name... Cuthbert Calculus, that's not going to happen. Mr. Baxter, we must blow up XFLR-6.
1: Surely you can't mean that.
7: You hear that, Mr. Baxter? What do you say?
1: All right. Control room to observatory. XFLR-6 has been captured by enemy radio control station. We are going to blow her up. But how, this small device?
7: Thank you, Mr. Baxter.
2: Here's the detonator, Professor.
1: What detonator?
7: Be brave, Cuthbert. Now you must destroy your whole life's work.
9: A cursed luck! They're fushing everything! They'd sooner blow up the rockets and let it fall into our hands.
12: It merely means, my dear Baron, that the stakes are now higher.
2: How did I get the idea? Well, it occurred to me that the documents passed to the spies might contain all the details of the radio control of the trial rocket. I confided my fears to Professor Calculus, who immediately devised the mechanism to explode XFLR-6.
7: Too true. All too true. All our hopes brought to nothing. Months, years of research and struggle. Annihilated in a flash.
1: Is that a promise?
2: No, Professor Calculus. All is not lost. On the contrary, this is a triumph for you. Didn't your nuclear motor work perfectly? Didn't the rocket go to the moon and circle it?
1: Tintin is right. The trial was conclusive. Don't be so downhearted. Tomorrow we start work on another rocket, but not an experimental one. This will be the real rocket to carry you to the moon.
11: Oh, no.
2: For the next 4 months, we endured endless acclimatization and gravitational experiments, while teams of experts worked around the clock to construct Professor Calculus' moon rocket. Finally, the preparations were completed. There was no turning back.
5: Look, Captain. The road's flanked on either side by soldiers.
11: Are we going to war, Tintin?
4: Hail, Caesar. Those about to die salute thee. With here they're saluting us, blistering barnacles. Who knows, my thunder? It may be for the last time.
5: We've arrived, Captain.
2: The gantries are floodlit. The rocket's ready for launching. It's like a great giant watching over us all.
11: Yes, very pretty.
4: Don't tell me it's a dream. I'm going to wake up in Marin's fight with a pipe and a glass of whiskey. It's lunacy, sheer lunacy!
0: Please, gentlemen, step into the lift. In a few minutes, we must part. As soon as you're inside the rocket, I shall go to one of the shelters to watch the launching. Afterwards, I shall return to the center and resume contact with you by radio. Goodbye, Captain.
4: What?
0: I am delighted that a sailor should be one of the first men to set foot on the moon.
4: It would have been all the same to me if a piccolo player had gone.
0: Tintin, goodbye, my young friend.
2: Goodbye.
0: My good wishes go with you. I'm sorry not to be among you.
4: Oh, that's easily rectified, Mr. Baxter. Please, take my place.
0: Oh, thank you, Captain. That is most kind, but I would not ask you to make such a sacrifice. No. Goodbye, Wolf, and good luck. You know my regard for you.
11: Thank you, Mr. Baxter. I shall not fail you.
0: As for you, my dear Professor, your skill is our best guarantee of success.
7: Thank you, Mr. Baxter. I can only say this. We will get to the moon or perish.
4: Oh, well, that's all right then.
11: I didn't know there was a planet called Terra.
7: Gentlemen, XFLR-6 is waiting for us.
13: Come on, Snowy.
0: Good luck, my friends. The die is cast. There they go, heading for what could well become their tomb.
12: If there's no change of plan, Baron, it's just half an hour till their departure.
10: And then, Mr. Miller, the fun will begin.
13: 10 seconds and counting. Ten.
3: This is it, nine, gentlemen. There is no eight, turning back. May everything go as planned.
13: Five. Four. Three.
3: Into
13: two,
3: the hands of fate.
13: Zero.
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0: Well?
15: We've been calling them without interruption for some time now. I can't understand it.
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0: 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But what's worrying me is their silence. Call them again, Walter.
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0: Cheese Company, who also bring you Bing Crosby every Thursday night, present each week at this time Harold Perry as the Great Gildersleeve, written by John Whedon and Sam Moore. 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Now let's see what's happening to the Great Gildersleeve. It's 5 o'clock in the afternoon, and the great man is just arriving home. He's a little early this afternoon, since big things are afoot. And as he enters the house, he finds Marjorie and Leroy in the parlor.
1: Well, well, well, happy little family. You're looking very pretty, my dear.
2: Thank you, Uncle Mort.
1: So are you, Leroy.
3: Yeah. Mr. Gildersleeve, Miss Ransom just phoned. She wants you to come right over.
1: Oh, well, I'm going right over, Bertie. Thank you.
3: Yes, sir.
4: What's going on over there, Unc? Everybody's invited but me.
1: Well, it's not exactly a party, Leroy. It's a committee meeting. We're going to raise some money to buy the town a new fire engine.
4: A new fire engine?
1: Yeah, the old one's got no pumping power, and besides, it never gets to the fire till a half an hour too late.
4: Oh, that's not on account of the engine, Uncle Mort. It's on account of the driver.
1: Yeah, what are you talking about?
4: Well, Charlie Prentice drives the fire engine, and Charlie is nuts about a girl who lives way out on Lincoln Avenue.
1: Well, what of it?
4: Well, every time they go to a fire, Charlie drives past her house no matter where the fire is.
1: I don't believe that, Leroy.
4: Well, you can ask anybody. When they go past the house, he waves at her and she waves back at him. Unless her old man's home.
1: Yep. Leroy, I'm sure that story is nonsense, but I'll look into it. We'll have no three-alarm courtships in this town if I can help it. Are you all ready to go, Marjorie?
2: Yes, I'm ready.
3: Excuse me, Mr. Gildersleeve, but are you going to be out for supper?
1: No, Bertie. I'll be back for supper.
4: He's just going over there to buy a fire engine.
3: Oh, you go along, Leroy.
1: He isn't joking, Bertie. I am going to buy a fire engine.
3: Mr. Gildersleeve, you can't keep a fire engine in your garage.
1: I'm not going to buy it for myself, Bertie. The town of Summerfield's going to buy it. I'm just a member of a committee to raise the money.
3: Oh. What do a fire engine cost, Mr. Gildersleeve?
1: Well, another committee is looking into that. I'd guess around $1,000.
3: My, my. Do that include the tires?
1: Yes, that's with everything.
4: How are you going to raise $1,000, Unc?
1: Yeah, we're going to put on some kind of entertainment.
4: Oh, amateur night.
1: Well, I don't know what kind of a thing it'll be exactly, but I suppose they'll be after me to play a prominent part.
4: Is Judge Hooker going to be in it, too?
1: Hooker? What can he do? Send petty crooks up for 30 days? That's not entertainment, my boy.
2: No. Have you ever heard him recite the children's hour?
1: No.
4: He does.
1: Yeah. Well, he won't do it in this show. Oh, my goodness, I gotta go. Maybe I can help Leela get a few things ready.
2: Shall I come now, too, Uncle Mort?
1: Suppose you just wait till you see someone else coming, then you come over, huh? You see, I haven't seen Leela at all today.
4: I get it.
1: Leroy.
2: Everybody gets it, Uncle Mort. You go on, and I'll be over in a few minutes.
1: Oh, well. Who said a man is only young once?

0: I don't want to look.
1: Throckmorton! I was afraid it was some of the others.
2: Am I early? I hope.
1: Well, there's nobody else here yet, if that's what you mean.
2: Oh, good.
1: You know, I'm so excited. I love giving tea parties, don't you? Now, let's see, there'll be Marjorie and Judge Hooker and Dr. Pettibone and Mrs. Pettibone.
2: Yeah, why does Hooker have to ring her in for? She always wants to run everything. But this is one show Mrs. Pettibone's not going to run.
1: Well, I hope we'll get to play opposite each other, Throckmorton. Wouldn't that be romantic?
2: We will. Either they make you my leading lady or I don't accept the part.
1: And I hope it will be a costume play.
2: Well, I think something with a little singing in it would go well.
1: You know, I have this perfectly gorgeous costume. It was my great-grandmother Winfield's wedding gown with a hoop skirt and no shoulders and all.
2: Oh, I'd like to see that.
1: I wore it in a performance we gave down in Savannah, and it was a tremendous success. The gown, I mean. The entertainment lost money, but the boll weevil was bad that year.
2: Well, the gown is it, definitely.
1: Grace is here. I am rambling on, and I've got biscuits in the oven. I'll have to ask you to excuse me for a moment, Throckmorton.
2: Don't get nervous. Let me come and help you.
1: Oh, goodness, no. You sit down, and I'll be right back.
2: Oh, no, let me help.
1: Oh, the kitchen is a mess. And I must apologize for the way I look. I'm a perfect fright in this old apron and all.
2: That's the cutest apron I ever saw in my life. It ruffles.
1: Oh, gracious, it's just an old thing I had around the house. And I'm afraid I'll probably have flour on my nose.
2: You're adorable with flour on your nose.
1: Have I? Where?
2: Want me to show you?
1: Please.
2: Right there.
1: Throckmorton, let me go. It's probably burning.
2: Oh, let it burn.
1: Well, if you want to help me here, you'll have to help. Otherwise, I shall have to banish you to the parlor.
2: Well, just tell me what to do.
1: Well, first, stop interfering with the cook.
2: I make no promises.
1: Well, for wonder, the biscuits are not ruined. I'll give them a few minutes more.
2: Leela, this is kind of fun, isn't it?
1: Watching the biscuits?
2: No, being here in the kitchen together. You know what I'm pretending?
1: What, Throckmorton?
2: I'm pretending it's our kitchen.
1: Oh, let's do that. Let's play house.
2: Yes, let's.
1: Now, first you must put on an apron, darling, so you won't spoil your nice new suit. Here, I'll get you one of mine.
2: Well, your apron would never fit me.
1: We'll try it. Now, stand still. Why, the strings won't even meet and back.
2: I told you.
1: Are you so big or am I so small?
2: It's you, honey. You're no bigger than a minute.
1: Oh, why, that just isn't so, Throckmorton. Though, of course, my great-grandmother Winfield was famous for her tiny waist, and I can get her wedding gown on without any trouble, hardly.
2: Yeah. I'll bet I can get my hands around your waist.
1: Now. Gonna have to send you to the parlor. Throckmorton, do me a great favor, will you?
2: Anything for you.
1: Get me a can of anchovies. That's a lime. You'll find them in the pantry closet.
2: Where in the closet?
1: On about the third shelf, I think, toward the back.
3: Oh! What is this, River McGee's closet?
2: Oh, no, I just got hit on the head with a load of canned goods, that's all. Leela, what is all this? You've got enough canned stuff in there to start a grocery. What's the idea?
1: Well, maybe you'll think it's silly of me, Throckmorton, but I call that my hope chance.
2: But Leela...
1: Well, you see, I have this little man down at the Supreme Market, and he's just as nice. Every now and then he slips me an extra can of something, and I just put it away here for when we're married.
2: But Leela, that's hoarding.
1: I'm not hoarding, Throckmorton. I'm just saving up.
2: If you can tell me the difference between that and hoarding, it's unpatriotic, Leela.
1: Are you implying that I'm unpatriotic, Mr. Gildersleeve?
2: Well, you don't mean to be.
1: You might be interested to know that I had a grandfather who was a general.
2: Well, he's probably turning over in his grave right now, then. The army needs the food, Leela. That's why it's a crime to buy any more than you need.
1: Oh, so I'm a criminal now.
2: Well, I didn't say that.
1: Yes, you did. I scrimp and save to make everything nice for you, and this is the kind of thanks I get. This is the way you play house.
2: Oh, brother, what a start for a tea party.
4: Oh, thank you, Marjorie.
2: Well, if you ask me, I think what we ought to do is give a concert. After all, we have some very fine talent here in Summerfield. Mrs. Ransom plays the piano beautifully.
1: Oh, Throckmorton.
2: You do. And I'm told that our friend Peavy here is a real artist on the flute.
0: Well, no, I wouldn't say that. I haven't played since the town band broke up, and then it was a piccolo.
2: Oh, well, that's all right. You can practice up, Peavy. Then there's Dr. Pettibone here. I'm sure he has his musical side. How about it, Doctor?
4: Oh, I'm a wizard with the saw.
2: You see, folks, we have a wealth of musical talent present. And, of course, I can always sing if necessary.
5: I don't think it'll be necessary.
2: What do you mean, Hooker?
5: Well, you're charging admission for this. You've got to give them something for their money.
1: I know, a costume drum.
5: Yes. Now, I recall a performance we gave some years ago of A Tale of Two Cities, in which I happened to play the part of Sidney Carton. It is a far, far better thing that I do than I have ever done. It is a far, far better rest that I go to than I have ever known.
2: That is a far, far worse performance than I've ever heard.
5: Well, it's better than your singing.
4: Why don't we have a minstrel show? I'll be down to get you in a taxi, honey.
6: Edward?
4: Yes, love.
6: Let's agree on one thing, shall we, everyone? There will be no singing.
5: Yes. Time for that.
6: If there's anything worse than an amateur baritone, I don't know what it is.
2: Well, now, just a minute, Mrs. Pettibone.
6: Excuse me, Mr. Gildersleeve, but while I have the floor, I should also like to say that I don't think we're going to accomplish anything at this meeting unless we organize.
2: Organize?
6: Yes. I think we should have a chairman.
5: I nominate Mrs. Pettibone.
6: Oh, that's very kind of you, Judge Hooker. But I'm afraid with my many other duties, the women's club and so on, all in favor, I oppose, nobody. Well, I guess I have nothing to say about it then.
2: Hooker,
6: I suppose my first act should be to appoint a secretary. And for that, I think we should choose one of our non-performing members. Mr. Peavy.
2: He plays the piccolo.
6: Nevertheless, I shall appoint Mr. Peavy.
0: But I've never been a secretary before, Mrs. Pettibone.
6: All you have to do is write down the minutes. Give him a pencil and paper, somebody. Now, there arises the question of what type of entertainment we're going to give.
0: Chairman asked what type of entertainment.
5: I think we ought to give them a good drama, like A Tale of Two Cities.
7: Why don't we give them something more popular, something that's been on Broadway?
1: Oh, I think a costume play would be
2: fine. I still think we ought to do something musical.
0: Just a moment. Would you repeat those suggestions, please, for the minute?
2: Yes.
6: Never mind, Mr. Peavy. As chairman, I think I can settle this very quickly. It happens that I have a play which I wrote myself that I think would be perfect.
0: Chairman suggested own play.
2: Is there any singing in it, Mrs. Pettibone?
6: No.
2: Oh.
0: Gildersleeve wants to sing.
6: But I'm sure you'll like the story, Mr. Gildersleeve. It's about this terribly attractive man. He comes home from Paris and runs into this sweet young thing.
2: Oh, Leela.
6: And they fall madly in love.
2: Oh, sounds very interesting. Go on.
0: Would you repeat that, please, for the minute?
6: Later, Mr. Peavy. I won't tell you the whole plot now, but it's a wonderful part for the right man.
2: Oh, great.
6: And I think it would be perfect for Judge Hooker.
2: Yeah, Hooker? I thought this was supposed to be a romantic part.
6: Well, whom would you suggest, Mr. Gildersleeve?
2: Well, I wouldn't want to suggest anybody, but there must be two or three people here who could do better than the part than Hooker. Two, anyway. Or one, at least.
0: Would you repeat that, please, for the minute?
2: Oh, never mind.
5: Don't tell me you think you could play the part, Gildy.
2: Well, what's wrong with that?
5: Can you imagine Gildersleeve as a lover?
4: Why, Gildersleeve, you're 60 pounds overweight. I told you 6 months ago, keep eating those starches, you'll bust those arches. Nobody loves a fat man, you know that.
2: Leela, do you agree with that?
1: Well, no, Throckmorton, of course not. But I do think they've got a point.
2: Oh, you too, eh? Oh.
1: Now, don't take it so personally, Throckmorton. After all, your waistline is something you just can't get around.
4: Very good. Gildersleeve's waistline is something you can't get around.
7: Wait a minute. I don't see that that's so very funny.
2: No, Marjorie.
7: My uncle may be a little big, but I'd rather be big like him than small and mean like all of you.
2: Never mind, my dear. Let you and I go home.
7: And he can sing, too.
5: Gildersleeve, you're acting like a spoiled baby.
6: Really, Mr. Gildersleeve, I must say.
1: Throckmorton, in my own house, I think you might show a little more consideration.
2: I'll show you some consideration. I'm going home. But before I go, I want to say that for a bunch of ignorant, incompetent, stupid people, this committee takes the cake.
0: Would someone repeat that, please, for the minute?
8: The Great Gildersleeve will be with us again in a few seconds. You know, that nursery rhyme about Old Mother Hubbard and her bare cupboard has a pretty up-to-the-minute ring to it these days. Because many of you are finding, I suppose, that favorite food products are sometimes missing from your grocer's shelves. Take the case of parquet margarine, for example, Kraft's delicious spread for bread. Even though Kraft is doing everything possible to keep dealers supplied, some dealers just can't keep up with the ever-increasing demand. That's because more people are asking for parquet margarine than ever before. They've discovered how deliciously good parquet is, how nutritious it is, too. Of course, maybe you've been lucky. Maybe your dealer has always had enough parquet to go around. But with the war on, it's wise to watch your dealer's stocks and buy parquet whenever you can. Remember, besides being an excellent energy food, parquet margarine is a reliable year-round source of important vitamin A. So always watch for, always ask for parquet, P-A-R-K-A-Y. Parquet margarine made by Kraft. Now let's get back to the Great Gildersleeve and his campaign to provide Summerfield with a new fire engine. Several days have passed. He's still on the outs with Mrs. Pettibone and her committee, but in the bosom of his family we find him his old genial self.
2: Bertie, you're a queen. I'll bet there's not another cook in the country who can make coffee cake like this.
9: Oh, I didn't make that, Mr. Gildersleeve. Miss Ransom sent it over.
2: Oh, well, now, wasn't that nice of her?
9: Like another piece, Mr. Gildersleeve?
2: No. And if you see me reaching for one, take it away from me. I'm reducing.
10: Reducing? What's come over you, Unc?
2: Well, nothing. What's so strange about my reducing?
10: Can the leopard change his spots?
2: Huh?
10: Can the hippo change his potamus?
11: D-Roy, that's not very nice.
2: Well, let the boy speak his mind, my dear. I seem to be fair game for everybody else. I don't know why my own nephew shouldn't pass a few remarks.
10: There.
11: I thought those people were very rude making fun of you the other night. Leroy should have better manners.
2: Well, I may have flown off the handle a little myself, Marjorie. If the truth be known, I am a trifle overweight just at present.
10: Yeah, you're really filling out there, Unc.
2: All right, that's enough.
10: You're developing quite a rotunda.
2: Yep. Leroy, that'll be quite sufficient.
9: I've been noticing it too, Mr. Gilson.
2: You too, Bertie?
9: Yes. The last few weeks you've been busting all the buttons off your pajamas.
2: Yes. Well, I think I'll drop a pound or two and get back into fighting trim.
10: A pound or two, he says. Say, here comes Judge Hooker.
2: Oh, Judge Hooker, eh? Coming around now, huh? They'll all be coming around now, I suppose.
11: Now, Uncle Mort, be nice to him. I know he must feel terrible about the other evening.
2: Well, he'll have to be a little nice to me first.
10: I'll go. Hi, Judge.
12: Morning, Leroy. I haven't seen you for some time.
10: Well, anytime you want to see me, I'm right here.
12: Marjorie, you're looking very charming this morning.
11: Thank you.
12: Bertie, how are you?
9: Just fine, Judge. Just fine.
12: Got all over that, whatever it was?
9: Oh, yeah. I had a little misery last night, but it's gone now.
12: That's good. Well, Gildy.
2: Well, Judge, I suppose you come here to apologize.
12: Well, we talked it over.
2: You can forget about what happened the other night. I've already dismissed it from my mind, and you with it.
12: Now, Gildersleeve, don't be a sore head.
2: Listen, is that any way to apologize?
12: Gildersleeve, you don't deserve an apology. But the unfortunate fact is, we can't get along without you. If we're going to get anywhere with this project, we've got to have you in on it.
11: Uncle Mort, I think you ought to.
2: Well, I'm willing to go halfway with you, Judge.
12: Well, we'll go the other half.
2: All right. Who gets the lead in the play?
12: Well, now, Gildy, we went into all that the other night.
2: So I remember.
12: Let's face it, old man. If you don't fit the part...
2: Who says I don't fit the part?
12: Well, Mrs. Pettibone wrote the play. She ought to know.
2: Pettibone?
12: We're having another meeting at her house, and if you just come around, I'm sure...
2: Hooker, I wouldn't go near Mrs. Pettibone's house if it were the last house on earth. And you can tell her so.
12: Gildersleeve, you're just being bullheaded.
2: Out of my way. I'm due down at the office. I'm a busy man, Hooker. I haven't got any time for charades.
6: Mr. Gildersleeve?
2: Mrs. Pettibone.
6: Oh, Mr. Gildersleeve.
2: she's been laying for me. Oh, hello, Mrs. Pettibone. Oh,
6: you've been avoiding me, Mr. Gildersleeve.
2: Oh, no, I haven't. I've been busy.
6: Oh, yes, you have. But you know, I don't blame you. A man in your position must have so many things on his mind.
2: Well, as a matter of fact, I have. Now today I have to see a man at 11, and then I have to see another man at 11:30.
6: Think of that. Well, I hate to impose on you when you're so frightfully busy, but we're having another meeting tonight at my house, and I really feel that the water department should be represented. It's such a worthy cause.
2: Well, as you know, Mrs. Pettibone, the fire engine is very close to my heart.
6: Frankly, Mr. Gildersleeve, I don't see how we could accomplish anything without you.
2: There's always Judge Hooker.
6: Oh, you know, Judge Hooker is a dear old thing. But then he is old, and he tends to forget things. And he dawdles. Yeah. Now, one thing I'll say for you, Mr. Gildersleeve, you're not a dawdler. You're a doer. Yeah.
2: Well, I've always prided myself on getting things done.
6: Exactly the kind of man we need, the executive type. Oh, the world is so full of dreamers, isn't it? And there are so few of us who really get things done. Oh, dear, the world. What are we going to do about it? See you at 8 o'clock tonight,
2: Dick. But wait a minute.
6: I'm simply thrilled that you can come. Oh, and be sure to bring Mrs. Ransom. I think she's so sweet. I told her you'd call for her.
2: But.
6: I'm so glad I ran into you. Goodbye.
2: Goodbye. Oh, this is going to be one of my bad nights.
6: Any moment now, Mr. Gildersleeve will be arriving. We are very happy to have him back with us, and let's show him we are, shall we?
13: Well, I don't know why not.
0: How shall we do that, Mrs. Pettibone?
6: Well, that's a very good question, Mr. Peavy. Well, in the first place, none of us think Mr. Gildersleeve is fat anymore, do we?
0: Well, no, I wouldn't say that.
12: Oh, don't be so literal, Peavy. She means nobody should make any remarks about his figure.
6: And one more thing. Remember that Mr. Gildersleeve is not completely won over yet. The question of the play remains a delicate point, and I suggest you let me handle that.
12: Shall I go, love?
6: Will you, love?
12: Yes, love.
6: Now, we're all clear on everything?
12: Oh, yes. So.
14: Well, of all people, Gildersleeve and Mrs. Ransom. Gildersleeve, I never saw you looking better. Mrs. Ransom, you look like $1 million.
1: Oh, now, don't.
6: Oh, I should have gone myself. Oh, Mr. Gildersleeve, I'm so glad to see you and Mrs. Ransom.
1: Good evening, Mrs. Pettibone.
2: Mrs. Pettibone, I want to make one thing clear to your committee. I'm only here because I believe in fire engines.
6: Oh, so public-spirited. I quite understand, Mr. Gildersleeve, and believe me, all of us appreciate your generosity.
12: Good evening, Throckmorton. Leela, glad to see you.
1: Good evening, Judge.
0: Hello, Mr. Gildersleeve. You've lost a little flesh, haven't you?
2: I don't really know, Peavy. I fluctuate, of course.
6: Mr. Gildersleeve, Mrs. Ransom, won't you sit down, please?
2: Thank you.
6: Now, as you all know, we've made quite a little progress in planning our entertainment. And I would like to call on the chairman of the different committees to make their reports. Let me see now, Judge Hooker. I believe you were the auditorium committee.
12: Yes, ma'am. I'm very happy to report that we've been offered the Elks Hall for the night of the show.
2: Will it cost us anything?
12: No, but we'll have to let the Elks in at half price. Yes.
6: Thank you, Judge. Isn't that splendid, Mr. Gildersleeve?
2: Just fine, Mrs. Pettibone. Congratulations, Judge.
0: Mrs. Pettibone, can I make my report now?
6: Mr. Peavy, if you don't mind, I'll call on my husband first. I know he has some very good news for us on the ticket situation. Speak up, love.
13: Well, Fred Rosenoff is going to print the tickets for us. And if they're all sold, that'll bring in almost $1,500.
1: Oh, I think that's marvelous, Dr. Pettibone. That's an awful lot of money.
13: Of course, so far we haven't sold any.
2: Is Rosenoff charging us to print the tickets?
13: Oh, no. He has a bad gallbladder I'm looking after.
0: Could I make my report now, please?
2: Just a minute, Peavy. Mrs. Pettibone, I'd like to say a few words.
6: Oh, Mr. Gildersleeve will be so pleased, won't we?
13: Of course, Gildersleeve.
2: Thank you. Would just like to say that I think the committee has done a wonderful job, and I'm proud to be associated with the committee. That's all.
1: Mrs. Pettibone, I'd like to have some idea about the show.
6: Oh, of course, my dear. One thing I meant to tell you. We have a wonderful part for you in which you simply must wear that lovely dress you were telling me about.
1: Oh, now, isn't that thrilling, Throckmorton, you hear?
2: That's fine, Lily.
6: Oh, may I say at this time how pleased I am that we've all forgotten our little differences.
2: Yeah.
6: And I'm sure we're all going to put our shoulders to the wheel and all pull together. Mr. Gildersleeve, there's just one thing now that would make the evening perfect.
2: What's that, Mrs. Pettibone?
6: I've never heard you sing. Won't you favor us with a selection?
12: My golly, she stops at nothing.
2: Now, Mrs. Pettibone, I told you I'm much too busy to take part in the entertainment.
6: But just for our pleasure this evening, Mr. Gildersleeve, please, I'm told you really have a golden voice.
2: Well, I used to do quite a bit of singing in my younger days.
1: Oh, he sings beautifully. Do sing, Throckmorton.
2: Will you play for me, Leela?
1: I'd love to.
2: Well, what shall it be? Something short?
1: How about Drink to Me Only with Thine Eyes?
0: Nothing for me, thank you.

0: Magnificent.
1: Oh, you think so?
0: Oh, simply thrilling, and it's given me a perfectly marvelous idea for my play.
1: Oh, it has?
0: Yes, a twist to the story, where a famous opera star comes to this little town where the heroine lives. That's Mrs. Branson.
1: Oh.
0: And of course, when she hears him sing, she falls head over heels in love with him.
2: Naturally.
0: Oh, Mr. Gildersleeve, you've got to play the part.
1: Oh, no.
0: Now, please, please, remember our cause, Mr. Gildersleeve.
1: Well, for the sake of the fire engine, all right.
0: Oh, splendid.
3: And fine.
0: Oh, isn't that wonderful? So happy, I just know the play is going to be a tremendous success.
1: Yeah, who knows? Maybe we'll take in enough money to buy 2 fire engines.
4: Mrs. Pettibone, could I make my committee report now, please?
0: Oh, of course, Mr. Peavy. I'm terribly sorry. Just what was your committee?
4: The fire engine committee.
0: Oh, yes. And the report?
4: There won't be any fire engines for sale until after the war.
5: Oh!

Well, there's been a lot of kidding around here about Gildersleeve's stomach. But I guess we're all a little concerned about our stomachs these days and what we're going to put in them. They tell me the Army's going to need half of our processed foods this year, which leaves just half as much for you and me as we've been accustomed to. That's why they're going to put in this point rationing system. There'll be a lot of jokes about rationing. I hope I get my share of them. But when you come right down to it, rationing is the only fair way of distributing the food that's available. It gives women with war jobs the same chance as those who can spend the whole day shopping around from market to market. And the poor man will get just as much as the rich man. It's the only fair and democratic way of handling it. Another thing. You hear a lot of vague talk about how much of our food has been going to our allies on lend-lease. We looked into that. And do you know how much of our food all our allies got last year? Only 7.5%. And if that contributed even a little to what the Russians are doing to the Nazis right now, brother, it was cheap. Good night, everybody.

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3: I'm the Comic Weekly Man, the jolly Comic Weekly Man, and I'm here to read the funnies to you happy boys and honeys. Yes, boys and girls, it's Comic Weekly time. And here I come right into your house to bring a little fun and happiness. Right out of the pages of Puck the Comic Weekly, straight into your living room, your friend the Comic Weekly Man, the jolly Comic Weekly Man. Hello, hello, hello.
4: Hello, hello, hello.
3: Well, little Miss Honey, how are you today?
4: Oh, I'm just fine.
3: Are you having a lot of fun these days?
4: Not as much fun as I used to have.
3: Well, why?
4: Well, I'm back at school again, you know, and I'm studying hard.
3: Well, learning things can be fun.
4: Yes. I always take Dick's Adventures to school because everybody in the class likes learning about history from seeing Dick's Adventures.
3: There, you see, that's fun.
4: Yes, but some things are more fun than others.
3: Yes, that's true.
4: And some things aren't as much fun as others.
3: That's true, too.
4: So, now do you see why?
3: Yes.
4: Well, now will you read, please read me the funnies, because they're more fun than some others.
3: Puck the Comic Weekly?
4: Yes.
3: Very well, I will in just a moment. But before I do, let's listen to this nice man. Now, here we go with Puck the Comic Weekly, and on the first page of the first section, Hop Along Cassidy.
4: Magic, wait for the music, please.
3: Very well, my lady. Six guns blazing as he thunders along. Give us music for Hop Along. The men from the telegraph company believe their difficulties have been settled with the mountaineers who were trying to prevent them from putting up the telegraph line, and have gone ahead with their work. Now it is night, and at the end of the first day's work, the workers have set up camp within sight of an old abandoned military stockade. Unknown to them, behind the walls of the stockade, several pairs of eyes watch them last picture top row. It is Black John and Glint Eye, who for reasons of their own don't want strangers setting up a telegraph line in their country. Black John has a loaded cannon aimed directly at the telegraph workers' camp, and confident that he'll have no interference from Hoppy, who he has locked up in a dungeon with rocky ridges. First picture, second row, he says,
5: "Yeah, the lights from those tents make a right fine target. Stand back, gents. I'm gonna..."
3: Suddenly out of the darkness, a figure, gun in hand, steps into the light of his torch. Next picture. Black John stammers,
5: "Cassidy, how do you get out of that dungeon?"
6: Hoppy replies, "We yanked the guard in with the rope used to lower the food, then used the rope to climb out. Rocky's guarding Glint Eye."
5: "Yeah, you're smart, Cassidy, but not smart enough."
3: Last picture of the middle row, the mountaineers leap on Hoppy. First picture, bottom row, as Hoppy is seized by two mountaineers, he swings his foot, kicking John in the face. Black John falls against the cannon, and is knocked out. But the lighted torch accidentally touches the lanyard and the cannon, and the cannon goes off. And last picture, the shell explodes in the mountaineers' camp.
7: "Hey, what's happening? Come out there! Come down there! Come down!"
6: Well, let's hope so.
4: Well, I hope so, too, because that cannon is aimed so that it shoots right into the camp.
6: Yes, and now the telegraph workers know there's trouble in the fort, and maybe they'll go looking.
4: Yes, maybe California and Lucky, Hoppy's friends, will go and help him.
6: Well, that's something we'll find out next week. Now?
4: Oh, look, there's Prince Valiant. And you remember last week, Prince Val was on his way back home to his father's castle, and all of a sudden they met two knights who attacked them.
6: Yes, Prince Val and Sir Gawain defeated them, and they continued on their way until they reached Hadrian's Wall, the wall built all the way across Britain to prevent the enemy from coming through.
4: And once before, when they went through this country, Val was attacked by the Picts, those little savage men.
6: Yes, he was.
4: I wonder what'll happen today.
6: Well, let's read right now and find out. Here we go with Prince Valiant in the days of King Arthur. Eckett, Breckett, Grey Mulkin, and Quince. Music romantic for a fair, fair prince. At the great wall that crosses Britain from coast to coast, Prince Valiant and Gawain fall in with a convoy of merchants, nobles, and foot soldiers. And the journey through the land of the Picts is made without danger. Last picture, top row, comes the rugged crossing of the Caledonian Highlands. One by one, the party breaks up, until first picture, next row, only Val and Arp, Sir Gawain and his squire, reach the far northern tip of land and see before them the ever-restless sea and the faint blue line of the distant Orkneys. There they board ship to cross over to the islands. The crossing gives them a sample of the perilous voyage yet to come. Then, last picture, second row, they cross wide moorlands where the sea winds moan forever through the heather. And they come at last to Castle Lothian, built high above the roaring breakers by King Lot, Sir Gawain's father. They ride up to the castle. The watch above sees them approaching, and first picture, bottom row, the drawbridge is lowered, and Sir Gawain is home once again. Last picture, Val and Sir Gawain are comfortably seated after that journey, talking with Gawain's family. It's a strange household Val meets. Gawain's brothers, Agravaine, sullen and cruel. Gaheris, stupid but honest. His mother, Queen Morgause, still beautiful but believed to be a witch, like her sister, Morgan le Fay. And lastly, Mordred, the half-brother who trusts no one, loves no one, but thirsts for power.
4: As nice-looking people or as friendly-looking as Sir Gawain is.
6: No.
4: My, those brothers look fierce.
6: Yes, and his mother looks very haughty.
4: I'm not sure I'm going to like them.
6: Well, they aren't the kind of people that you like at first sight, are they?
4: No. You know, I almost feel that something bad is going to happen just from the way they look.
6: Well, we'll find out about that next week as our story continues. But now, I would be most happy to read Blagwood and Blondie, if you're interested.
4: Interested, I should say I am. You know, I just love Blagwood and Blondie.
6: Very well, then. Here we go with Blagwood and Blondie. Ramafoo, ramafum, zim, zam, zombie. Conjure me music for Blagwood and Blondie. Blondie asks Cookie, her little daughter, to sprinkle water on her flowers. So Cookie takes the sprinkling can and goes off to fill it. She puts the can up on top of her head, second picture. Suddenly, the can slips, and Cookie's head is inside the can. She tries to pull it off, but it won't come off. She tries again, but no luck. It's stuck. Whereupon Cookie, last picture, top row, yells,
8: "Mama!"
6: Dagwood comes running. Blondie comes running. First picture, next row, they try to get the can off, but no luck. It's stuck, so they dash to the doctor's. Dash into his office. Stop in front of him. Dagwood points to Cookie with a can over her head and screeches, "It's an emergency, doctor!" The doctor takes one look, puts Cookie in the operating table, looks among his tools, last picture, second row, saying,
9: "In 30 years, I've never had a case like this."
6: Then he goes to work, trying to pry the can off Cookie's head. And a minute later,

0: Dagwood's neighbor, seeing that everything has turned out all right, is asking Dagwood about the little accident.
1: How did it happen, Dagwood?
0: Dagwood replies, last picture, third row.
2: Oh, she was fooling around like kids do and put the sprinkling can over her head. Like this.
0: And he puts the can on his head.
2: Now, you see?
0: Suddenly it slips. And first picture, bottom row, Dagwood tries to get it off. He tries again. But no luck. It's stuck. Blondie sticks her head out of the window and sees Herb tugging at the can, which covers her husband's beautiful face. And she's horrified. Herb shouts,
1: he can't get it off.
0: So off to the doctor's they go. Into his office. Stop in front of him. When the doctor sees Dagwood with a can in his head, he yells,
1: nothing doing. Take him to the plumber shop.
0: Last picture, Dagwood is in the plumber shop, lying on a table. Two plumbers are getting out their tools to cut the can off his head. And Dagwood says,
2: don't I get an anesthetic?
3: What is an anesthetic?
0: Why, that's what they give you to put you to sleep if you're going to have an operation, so it won't hurt.
3: Oh, that silly Dagwood. Yeah. If it didn't hurt Cookie, it certainly wouldn't hurt Dagwood. I think he's just a baby.
0: Yeah, he's a big baby.
3: Yeah.
0: But look, here's somebody who's no baby.
3: Oh, right underneath, it's Roy Rogers. Uh-huh. I should say not. He's a hero.
0: Yes.
3: Because you remember last week, Roy'd been captured by that banker, Mr. Michaels, who was supposed to be Roy's friend. But Mr. Michaels turned out to be the leader of the outlaws who'd stolen the gold.
0: That's right. The outlaws had hidden the gold on top of Flat Top Butte. And Roy's friend, Cube Root, had tricked the outlaw guarding it and now has the gold himself. Michaels, who has arrived with Roy as a prisoner, orders Cube, who's on top of Flat Top Butte, to lower the gold. Just then a girl gallops up. As Michaels turned to look at her, Roy quickly grabbed him from behind and is using him as a shield from the other outlaw's fire.
3: My, I wonder whether Roy will get away now because he's hiding behind the bank again.
0: Well, let's read now and find out whether Roy succeeds in capturing the other outlaws. Here we go with Roy Rogers, King of the Cowboys. Say the magic words with me.
3: Hi-yip-hi-yo.
0: Now here we go with Roy and Trigger. Hi-yip-hi-yo. As Roy holds Michaels to him, he says to the young girl, "Why, stay behind me, miss, and edge toward the rocks. Jut and Ballast won't fire with Banker Michael shielding us." Michael sees Jut and Ballast sitting in the wagon, guns in hand, and he whines,
2: "Don't shoot, you'll hit me."
0: Jut sneers.
4: Never mind the boss, Ballast. Let them all have it.
0: The outlaws pull their triggers. Michaels is shot. Roy says, third picture, top row. Hey, they hit Michaels. Make a break for the rocks. I'll draw the fire. The girl hands Roy her small gun and runs behind a rock. Roy drops Michaels to the ground, and shooting at the outlaws, yells, last picture, top row. Hey, Trigger, spook that team. Hurry. Judd is shot. Suddenly, first picture, bottom row, Trigger rears back. He attacks the horses hitched to the stagecoach, and they run away, spoiling the outlaw's aim. Beetle, the outlaw sitting in back of the wagon, is thrown off. Roy shouts to his friend Cube at the top of the rock. Hey, Cube Root, come on down off that butte. Guard the strong box you lowered. And quickly, Roy tosses the girl's gun to her third picture, saying, Ro, take your derringer and cover Beetle, Sally. I'll take his six-shooter and go after Jut and Ballast. Then Roy grabs Beetle's six-shooter out of his holster, climbs in the saddle, and last picture, gallops off after the two outlaws in the covered wagon. Beetle sits up and says,
5: Rogers won't return. He's got my gun, but it's empty. Jut and Ballast will kill him easy.
3: Oh, isn't that terrible? Roy doesn't have bullets in the gun, and now he's going after the two outlaws. When he catches up with them, he might be shot.
0: Yes, that's something Roy didn't count on.
3: Oh, dear, every time it looks as though Roy's going to win, then he just gets into more danger.
0: Yes, but it certainly makes an exciting story.
3: Yes, but I always worry about it.
0: Now, don't worry too much, because maybe something will happen next week that you don't expect, and Roy will be saved.
3: Well, I hope so.
0: Now, let's turn over the page.
3: All right. Look, there's Flash Gordon on page 3.
0: And I know you'll want to read that.
3: Oh, I do.
0: Well, I'll read it in just a minute. But first, here's that nice man with something interesting to say. Now, here we go again with Puck the Comic Weekly. And on the third page of the second section, Flash Gordon.
3: Magic words for the music, please.
0: Very well, my lady. Rig-a-dig-a-doon-doon, saskamatash. Let's have music for Heroic Flash. The vicious leader of the Martians, a dwarf named Toxo, has hidden on the space platform, which was built by the Earthmen high in the air. The supply of oxygen, which is necessary...

0: for the Earthmen to breathe is running short. To make matters worse, the messages that Dr. Ruff and Flash have sent to the Earth asking for help have not gotten through. And then Toxo slipped down to the airlocks where the last bit of oxygen is kept, opened them, and much oxygen escaped. But luckily, Flash slammed the door shut before the entire supply leaked out. Now, as the oxygen supply of the space platform ebbs away, Flash searches grimly for the Martian pirate Toxo, who has fled into the maze of corridors. Meanwhile, the crew keeps trying frantically to get an SOS message through to the Earth. Second picture, Toxo manages to make his way, unseen, to the rear power plant of the giant space platform. Short-circuiting the controls, he sets off the atom rockets that steer the platform and swings it on a course toward his native Mars. Last picture, top row, hearing the roar of the rockets, Flash and Dr. Ruff realize that something has gone wrong and dash outside to the control deck. As they pass Toxo's hiding place, he hurls a heavy pair of pliers, shattering Dr. Ruff's space helmet. Dr. Ruff becomes unconscious from lack of air. He stumbles and falls off the space platform out into space and floats away from the ship. Flash whirls, fires at Toxo. First picture, bottom row. The little man from Mars dives safely through the open airlock into the dark interior of the space platform. Last picture, Flash hurries to the control deck, where a glass at the navigation instruments confirms his fear. The space platform is hurtling toward Mars and certain death for all the people on board. There is no way to shut off the short-circuited rockets that have changed the course of the platform. Only one desperate hope remains. Flash levels his ray gun and blasts the whole atomic power plant overboard. Well, Flash saw that the power plant, which supplies the energy to push the space platform through air, was making them head toward Mars, and he didn't have any way to shut it off. So what he did was to destroy it by making it explode.
1: Oh, and now the space platform won't keep going on toward Mars?
0: No, it won't. Now it'll stand perfectly still in the air or float in the air.
1: Well, then, if the Martians come to attack, then Flash won't have any way to get away.
0: No, he won't.
1: So you see, he's still in danger.
0: Now, don't give up hope. Maybe next week something will happen to give Flash some help.
1: My, I certainly hope so.
0: Well, now let's turn over the page
1: right.
0: And see what's...
1: Oh, look, Alice in Wonderland, and I just love that story. You remember, Alice, first she followed the white rabbit, and she fell down through a deep hole in the earth, and then the rabbit disappeared.
0: Yes, and the strangest things happened to her.
1: And then, finally, she saw the rabbit again, and she chased him, but she lost him in the woods.
0: Yes, so now let's see what happens to her in the woods. Here we go with Alice in Wonderland. Say the magic words with me. And now for a story that gets curiouser and curiouser. Alice in Wonderland. So music, sir. Music, sir. As Alice searches for the white rabbit, two odd little men appear suddenly. They're fat little fellows and very short, and they look exactly alike. They appear before Alice. In second picture, one says,
2: I'm Tweedledum.
0: And the other says,
2: I'm Tweedledee.
0: And then they both say together,
2: we will now give you a recitation.
0: Alice tells them she wants to hunt for the rabbit, but Tweedledum and Tweedledee insist that Alice listen to their curious story. So Alice sits down, and third picture, top row, they tell her the story of the walrus and the carpenter.
2: The walrus and the carpenter, down by the shore, saw a lot of little oysters, also at the shore. And the walrus said,
3: Oh, oysters! A pleasant walk, a pleasant talk, would be a sheer delight.
2: And there by the sea, the oysters agree, and away they go for the little walk, which they think will end in a little talk. The walrus leads to a fish food shack, where you can get a little snack. And the walrus says, last picture, top row, and this is something he ought to know.
3: The time has come, my little friend, to talk of many things. Of shoes and ships and sealing wax, of cabbages and kings.
2: And they sit around the table, first picture, bottom row. And the walrus looks at the menu which reads, and believe me, I ought to know, oysters. And the walrus said with walrus greed,
3: Oh, a loaf of bread is what we chiefly need.
2: And the carpenter added some words that ring, and peppercorns and mustard seed and other seasonings. And into the kitchen the carpenter goes to do what only a carpenter knows. But when the carpenter came back, carrying a tray with oyster snack, he started to say a word you know. Little oysters, little... Oh! But answer there came none. They were eaten, every one. And the carpenter looked at the oyster shells, and the walrus wiping his mouth in the way he swelled, and the walrus who had eaten the oysters replies...
3: Duh! I deeply sympathize.
2: And Tweedledee and Tweedledum gasp and say, "Mend." And last picture, Alice says,
1: "Well, that was a very sad story. If you happen to be an oyster."
0: And then Alice rises and curtsies and slips away in search of the white rabbit as Dum and Dee begin a new recitation.
1: Oh,
0: what do you think of that?
1: I feel a little bit sad about the oyster being eaten by the walrus.
0: Yes, that really was a mean trick to lead them into the fish food shack as if he was going to entertain them and then eat them when the carpenter's back was turned.
1: Yes, I'm not sure that I like walrus.
0: And I'm not sure that I'm going to have oysters for supper tonight.
1: I don't think I will either. You think Alice will find the white rabbit next week?
0: Well, the only way to find out is to be here next week.
1: Oh, fine. Now I think it's time for Dick's adventures, isn't
0: it? And I
1: it?
0: Wouldn't be a bit surprised, but that you're right. Let's see. Let's go to the very last page.
1: There he is.
0: Yes.
1: And last week, Dick woke up from the dream that he had about the early days of America, and I wonder if he'll have another one today.
0: Well, let's read right now and find out. Say the magic words with me. Riggity-pack-a-zack-a-zick. Let's have music for Adventureless Dick. Dick is sitting in his chair with his dog beside him, thinking of the early days of America history. And he's been humming the Marine hymn. And he murmurs, "You know, the U.S. Marines hymn has the words, 'To the shores of Tripoli.' What went on there, I wonder?" He drowsily closes his eyes, and back, back, back he goes. Until... he finds himself in his dream coming on board a ship. He's surprised at this. He looks around and sees sailors in strange costumes. It's the year 1803, almost 150 years ago, which is the reason why the sailors' clothes are so different from the ones today. And the ship is a sailing ship. First picture, next row, Dick looks around the ship and at the cannon, which are the ship's firepower. He shakes his head as he looks at them. The commanding officer glares. Dick turns as he hears a cultured voice saying sarcastically, "I gather you don't hold a very high opinion of our ship. We'll arrange for your transfer to a vessel more to your liking when we reach the Mediterranean." As he walks away, Dick asks first picture bottom row, "Hey, who's he?" Dick's companion replies,
4: "Oh, nobody important, Dick. A Lieutenant Stephen Decatur."
0: But Dick doesn't wait to hear any more. He runs to Decatur, stops him, and stammers out an apology. Decatur smiles, and they become friends. The ship is put to sea, and at length, after crossing the South Atlantic, the Argus, for that's the name of the ship, comes on a group of Yankee fighting ships headed by the frigate Constitution, blockading the Barbary Coast, opposite the pirate port of Tripoli. Dick, standing in the stern of the ship, seems to remember that a ship commanded by Stephen Decatur once engaged in a terrific battle with the pirates, and he wonders what is to happen.
1: The pirates, do you think?
0: You're just like Dick, aren't you?
1: Yes, I really wonder, because if Dick is right about the ship not being very strong and not having big cannons, well, then if they do get into a battle, it could be awfully dangerous.
0: Yes, it could be, but we'll find out more about that next week.
1: All right.
0: Now,
1: oh, look, here's Rusty Riley right below Dick's Adventures.
0: Mm-hmm.
1: And this is really becoming exciting because Tex and Rusty have found out that the father of that little girl named Queenie was not to blame in that racing accident.
0: Yes, Tex has a scheme whereby he thinks he might be able to prove who the real crooks are.
1: Yes, he knows it's Mr. Crumb, the man who owns Grassy Acres Farm, the man who has the famous racing horse.
0: Yes, but he can't prove it yet, so Tex has decided he's going to have Rusty race a horse against Pooh Bah, the horse at Grassy Acres, hoping that Mr. Crumb will tip his hand in such a way that he'll show that he is the real crook.
1: Well, let's read now and see what's going to happen today.
0: Very well, here we go with Rusty Riley. "Gallop and run till the road is dusty. Give us music for his horse and Rusty." A racing sulky, which is a little cart hitched to a horse for trotting races, has been brought to the Miles farm. Rusty asked Tex, first picture,
2: "Hey, now that we have a sulky, Tex, are we going to work out Snowflake on our track?"
0: Tex replies,
5: "Well, two of Mr. Miles' new saddle horses are trotters, Rusty. We're going to use them to give you practice riding the sulky. As for Snowflake, we're going to work her out plenty, but not here. A white mare with one black stocking would stick out like a giraffe in a herd of longhorns. Just as well to keep our entry secret for a while."
0: Rusty replies, "Oh, sure, that's right. Queenie's father might find out. I almost forgot. He doesn't know Snowflake is here." Meanwhile, at Grassy Acres, last picture top row, Mr. Crum is talking to one of his men. He's saying...
6: Hey, Marty, I've got a pile of dough on my horse at the county fair. I hear there's an entry for Milestone. Who we got that could do a little clocking over there? Somebody they don't know.
0: Marty replies...
5: The Carpy's the boy, boss. Nobody around Lexington knows him. And he's a good judge of horses. I'll send him in.
0: Marty goes out of the office, nods his head, and another fellow comes in, first picture bottom row. Mr. Crum leans forward, saying,
6: Carpy, I want you to amble over to Milestone and take a gander at whatever horse or horses they mean to enter in the county fair trots. And don't spill where you're from. Here's a stopwatch.
0: Carpy replies,
2: Sure, boss. Leave it to me.
0: A little later at the Miles farm, Rusty, on the sulky, which is hitched to one of their horses, goes out on the track. Tex gives him his last-minute instructions.
5: Now, Rusty, this is only driving practice for you. His horse may be an inside kicker, so if you see me wave, pull up before he hurts himself.
2: Okay, Tex.
0: And around the track, Rusty goes. Third picture, bottom row, Carpy, the young boy from Crum's farm, comes up beside Tex and says,
2: Hey, you don't mind me watching a while, do you, mister? I'm just a grocery boy.
0: Tex replies,
5: Help yourself, stranger.
0: At that moment, Rusty comes riding around the bend. Rusty calls,
2: How about it, Tex? Can I let him out a little?
0: Tex replies,
5: Okay, Rusty. Let him out for half a lap.
0: An hour later, Carpy is back at the Grassy Acres farm and is reporting to Mr. Crum, last picture.
2: Hey, boss, you got nothing to worry about. Their horse, he's just another nag. And they got a stable boy named Rusty driving.
0: Mr. Crum leans back and grins, saying,
6: Good night. And I was taking them seriously.
1: Do you think that boy found out something that will spoil Tex's plan if he watched Rusty riding a horse?
0: No, I don't think so. I think he found out something to help Tex's plan. Because, you see, Tex wants Mr. Crum to think that he has nothing to worry about. That's why he let Carpy watch Rusty when Rusty was running one of the poorer horses, you see?
1: Oh, I see why now. Oh, but he won't let him see Snowflakes when she's running.
0: Oh, no, I don't think so. That'll be the big secret. And the day of the race, he'll bring Snowflake out to run in the race against Pooh-Bah.
1: Yes, and then I just hope that Snowflake beats him good.
0: Well, that's something we'll find out. Now, that's all the time I have. But before I go, here's that nice fellow with some more interesting information. Well, honey, and all you boys and girls, I've got to go now.
1: All right, Mr. Tommy Wrigley, man, but I'll be waiting for you next week.
0: Okay, that's a date, and a date with all you boys and girls. Be sure to meet me with our little friend, Miss Honey, next week when I read Puck the Comic Weekly. For I'm the Comic Weekly Man, the jolly Comic Weekly Man. I'll be back to read the funnies to you, happy boys and honeys. Don't forget, boys and girls, see you all next week. Your friend, the Comic Weekly Man.

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0: I'm crunching my polo, dear Liza, dear Liza. I'm crunching my polo, dear Liza, crunching.
1: The nicest thing about the mint with the hole is that it's smooth and never crumbles. You can eat polo without other people hearing. Try sucking them, dear Henry.
0: I can't. I've already crunched them all.
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FBI, the official broadcast from the files of the Federal Bureau of Investigation, presented as a public service by the Equitable Life Assurance Society of the United States and the Equitable Society's representative in your community. Are you one of the 47 million Americans who benefit from group insurance? Listen carefully to this special message from Mr. Eugene Holman, president of the Standard Oil Company of New Jersey. Mr. Holman says, and I quote, "We believe in maintaining contributory benefit programs in cooperation with our employees. These programs enable them to achieve economic security over and above what they obtain from their pay envelopes. In carrying out these programs, we have found group life insurance and group annuities very helpful. Yes, group insurance is something worth owning." In 14 minutes, the Equitable Life Assurance Society will give further important information about group insurance, which will interest both employers and employees. Tonight's FBI file, The Return of the Killers.

0: Many of the axioms we learned as children have the deep wisdom of eternal truth. Mottos like a stitch in time saves nine, or a word to the wise is sufficient. But there are some catchphrases that we still repeat that bear not one whit of truth. A catchphrase like the one which goes, "There is honor among thieves." There is no honor, no loyalty among criminals. For honor and loyalty are qualities which the criminal mind does not quite grasp. Honor and loyalty, you understand, do not show any immediate profit. And the criminal, greedy and hate-filled, regards his fellow men in one of two ways. To the criminal, you, the stranger, are either a potential partner in crime, or you are a potential victim. Tonight's file opens in the dreary prison cell occupied by Chicago Thompson and Frank Patterson. It is late evening and the lights have just been turned out. In the dismal semi-darkness, Frank breaks the silence.
1: Well, I think I'll go to sleep, Chicago.
2: Not so quick.
1: Huh?
2: It's three to go, ain't it?
1: Less than that.
2: How do you figure?
1: Oh, this is Friday night. I get out Monday morning. That's 2 days, ain't it?
2: Why don't you learn how to count?
1: What do you mean? Today's Friday, tomorrow's Saturday, the next day's Sunday. I got two more days to go.
2: Look, after you've been in stir as many times as I have, you'll learn how to count time.
1: How do you do it?
2: The way I figure, you got three nights. Tonight, Saturday night, Sunday night.
1: That's right, but it's only 2 days.
2: Who cares about the days? They don't make stir tough. It's the nights.
1: Yeah, you sure got that right.
2: I never miss the big town during the day.
1: Why should you? You was probably sleeping all day.
2: Yeah, I was. But at night, I was the head man at night. I used to go to a joint called the Moonbeam Club every night with my girl.
1: What's her name again?
2: Martha Bentley. And you remember where she lives, don't you?
1: Yeah, sure. She lives at the Hotel Barton.
2: That's right. Apartment 415.
1: I can remember that.
2: You better be able to.
1: I will. Now let's get some sleep.
2: Why? You got a big day tomorrow?
1: No, but I'm tired. I've been in that bakery since 7 o'clock this morning.
2: You've been in the bakery ever since you got in this job?
1: Yeah. It's like the army.
2: What do you mean, like the army?
1: You know that paper they ask you to fill out when you come in?
2: Sure, I know.
1: But one of them questions was, name your favorite hobby.
2: I remember.
1: So I thought I'd be a wise guy, and I answered counting dough, so they stuck me in a bakery.
2: That's a good one.
1: Yeah, big joke.
2: Well, starting Monday, you don't have to make bread anymore. In fact, starting Monday, you don't even have to eat it.
1: It's all right with me if I don't even have to see it. Now, is it all right if I go to sleep?
2: Okay. Hey, Frank.
1: What do you want now?
2: You remember what you got to tell Miss Bentley?
1: Yeah. I tell her that Monday night she should open a safe deposit box.
2: That's right. You remember the rest of it?
1: Yeah. Don't worry. I'll be there.
2: Okay. Now you can go to sleep.
1: Thanks.

0: Hello, Martha.
1: Well, where have you been, buddy?
0: Take it easy, kid. You don't have to yell. I'm right here.
1: Well, where have you been all day?
0: I've been out collecting some money for it. Is that all right?
1: Listen, a guy named Frank Patterson came to see me this morning.
0: Who's Frank Patterson?
1: He was in the can with Chicago, in the same cell.
0: Oh, yeah?
1: He picked up two of Chicago's guns, and he brought me a message. Chicago said for me to open the safe deposit box Monday night.
0: What safe deposit box?
1: That was a code Chicago and I had. It means that he's breaking out of that joint tonight.
0: What?
1: That's right, he's being sprung tonight.
0: What time?
1: Patterson was supposed to meet him at Maywood Junction at 10 o'clock, inside the main entrance to the cemetery.
0: 10 o'clock? 5 minutes to 10 now.
1: Well, I've been trying to get you all day.
0: Well, it's too late to call a warden.
1: What'd you say?
0: I said it's too late to call a warden. Trying to figure some way to stop Chicago. If he comes back here and finds out you're not his girl anymore, he's liable to use one of those guns.
1: Yeah. When he finds out that I'm your girl, he'll make it a double header.
0: You say Patterson was going to pick him up at 10 o'clock inside the cemetery entrance at Maywood Junction?
1: Yeah, that's right.
0: Okay. He might be able to catch them yet. Hello, operator. I want Maywood Junction, the police station.

0: that you, Chicago?
1: Yeah, yeah. Where's the car?
0: Follow me. Okay, Chicago, here we are. I'll get in first.
1: Did you bring the guns?
0: Yeah, here's your 45. Machine gun's on the back seat.
1: Okay, let's get rolling.
0: Before we start, where are we going?
1: Let's get to a telephone. I want to call Martha.
0: Ain't that a little dangerous?
1: Martha knows the coppers might be tapping the phone. She won't call me by my right name.
0: Oh. Where do we go after the phone call?
1: That depends on what she says.
0: Okay.
1: Thanks for planting that suit of clothes for me, Frank.
0: Oh, that's okay.
1: Hope I can return the favor someday.
0: Hey, what the...
1: Faster, Frank. Steady now. I'm going to try to stop him. Well, I got the cop that was driving.
0: What happened to them? Sounded like they hit something.
1: They did. They hit another car, the one that passed us going the other way. Both of them turned over.
0: Whew. I'd just as soon not come that close again.
1: Don't worry about a thing, Frank. Not while I got little Betsy here and some bullets. I'd love to kill cops.
0: Hey, Chicago.
1: Come on.
0: Them cops didn't ask no questions. They just started shooting. You suppose they knew it was us coming out of the cemetery?
1: I don't know, but I'd sure love to find out.
2: In a nearby city, Special Agent Jim Taylor is seated at his desk in the field office of your FBI. Special Agent Dave Johnson, who has just been assigned to work with Taylor, is entering Jim's office.
3: Oh, hello, Dave.
4: Hi, Jim.
3: Boss just called and told me we were working together.
4: Yes. Do you have any dope on the case?
3: Yes, it's right here. Chicago Thompson escaped from the state penitentiary an hour ago.
4: Oh?
3: We've had a detainer against him for years.
4: How'd he get out? Any dope on that?
3: We're not sure. But the only vehicle that went out of the prison last night between 8 o'clock when Thompson was last seen in his cell and 10 o'clock when the police got a tip that he'd escaped was a garbage truck.
4: He got out in that, huh?
3: Looks like it. Either in a barrel or hanging on the bottom of the truck.
4: You say a tip came in that he escaped?
3: That's right. About 9:55, the Maywood Junction police got a call telling them that Thompson had escaped and that he was going to meet a man named Frank Patterson at the Maywood Cemetery gate at 10.
4: Well, that didn't give him much time to work.
3: No, it didn't. They sent the only two men who were on duty out in the squad car.
4: They missed him, huh?
3: No. Thompson had a submachine gun. He shot the officer who was driving the squad car, and the car crashed. Thompson got away.
4: What happened to the other officer?
3: I was over at the hospital to see him.
4: Get anything?
3: Yes. Patterson was driving a black Buick convertible, license plates 9J5347.
4: Who are those plates assigned to?
3: I don't know yet. I've got an alarm out on the car, and I've got the license bureau checking the plates. We should be hearing from them any minute.
5: Well, baby, it's 10 after 11. I feel better now than you did an hour ago.
6: You bet, sugar. Then I always feel good with you.
5: Me too, honey.
6: Chicago ought to be getting back into herself just about now.
5: Yeah, I guess just about now.
6: Probably wondering how the cops knew about the cemetery.
5: Well, he'll never suspect it was his trusted lieutenant.
6: And his ex-girl. You can cut yourself in for half of this. Martha, I was just thinking.
5: We get into trouble every time you do that.
6: No, honey, I'm serious.
5: What's on your mind?
6: Why don't we go out, pick up a couple of bottles of champagne, then come back here and celebrate?
5: Okay. I'll tell you what. Hello?
7: Hello, Martha.
5: Hello, Morton.
7: Gee, baby, I've missed you.
5: Oh, I've missed you too, Morton.
7: It's always half past lonesome without you.
5: Where are you?
7: I'm out on Route 30, about 15 miles from town. I'm in a restaurant with Frank.
5: You want me to come out there?
7: No, I don't want to stay here too long.
5: Where can I meet you?
7: At the cabin near Oak Park. I'll be there in about 2 hours.
5: Okay, honey, I'll be there. That was Chicago.
6: I know. What'd he say?
5: He wants to meet me.
6: Where?
5: The cabin near Oak Park.
6: The address there is 97 Oak Park Lane, isn't it?
5: Yeah.
6: Cheer up, honey.
5: Buddy, he'll murder both of us.
6: He ain't gonna murder nobody. I'm gonna make another phone call, and don't worry, those coppers ain't gonna miss this time.

0: Yes, I see. Well, thanks for your help. Goodbye. Well, Dave, that takes care of the license plates.
1: Who was that?
0: That was the license bureau. The plates were issued to a man named Ralph Jenkins, a legitimate citizen. He's a grocer, and he owns a Pontiac.
1: But the getaway car was a Buick.
0: That's right. He must have been using doctored license plates. Not too tough to change some of those numbers.
1: No, it's not.
0: Dave, let's get a list of Thompson's old mob and just start checking it off from the top on down.
1: You think you'd head for one of them for cover, huh?
0: Well, wouldn't that be your guess?
1: It's as logical as any. I'll tell you what, Jim. Suppose I go to work on the files right now and get up that list of Thompson's mob.
0: That's a good idea. Then we'll split them up, each take half. Special Agent Taylor. Oh, hello, Chief. What's up? You're dead. Will you give me that address again, please? 97 Oak Park Lane. Right? Okay, Chief, we'll meet you there. We're on our way now.

0: Sit down for a couple of minutes, honey, while I get some glasses. Then we can start some serious drinking.
1: Okay, I guess they must have picked up Chicago by now.
0: Oh, sure. Like I said, the cops ain't going to miss two shots at them.
1: Hey, when we finish these two bottles, let's go out somewhere, huh?
0: Why not? It's a special occasion. What about the Moonbeam Club?
1: Yeah, let's go there. You kind of make the whole thing seem real.
0: What do you mean?
1: The last time I was at the Moonbeam was in Chicago.
0: Oh?
1: It's my birthday. We really got mauled. Now I'm going there with you.
2: Ain't it too bad you ain't going to have any more birthdays?
1: Chicago, where have you been?
2: Been in the bedroom listening. Oh, what a nice pair of double crosses you two are.
0: Chicago, you got me all wrong.
2: You move in on my rackets, you move in on my apartment, you move in on my girl.
0: Chicago,
1: Chicago, what about the cabin?
2: I sent Patterson to the cabin. I came in here to pick up the keys to my safe deposit boxes. I noticed a lot of Buddy's clothes. I decided to wait till you come in.
0: Look, Chicago,
2: I told you to shut up. I called Patterson at the cabin. The cops were closing in on him out there. Too bad about you, too. Now you know what's going to happen, don't you?
1: Chicago, put away that gun.
2: Why?
1: Because you forget that all those safe deposit boxes, the one in Cleveland and in Buffalo and the one in Detroit, they're all in my name.
2: So what?
1: So unless I sign my signature, you can throw those keys away. And I can't write my name if I'm dead. You don't want to throw all that money away, do you, Chicago?
2: Okay, you can stay alive until I get the money.
0: Look, Chicago, I never...
2: Shut up. I told you to shut up twice and you didn't listen. Maybe this will shut you up. Well, there goes your boyfriend. Now, come on, let's get my money.

0: We will return in just a moment to tonight's file, which shows how your FBI promotes national security. Now let's hear from a typical American worker who has attained greater personal security thanks to his employer's cooperation and the Equitable Society.
1: Believe me, Mr. Cross, I'm one guy who's mighty glad to work for a company where he gets complete group insurance protection.
0: I'll bet you are. 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
1: Well, the thing that beats me is it all costs so little. How come?
0: That's something that amazes everybody about group insurance. You see, when a group of employees buys insurance through their employer, they can get that insurance from the Equitable Society at what you might call wholesale cost. Then, too, the employer himself pays a part of the cost.
1: You know, Mr. Cross, a fellow in my department, name of Jim Dolan, retired last year on his group annuity benefits plan. Every month, that old check comes in from the Equitable Society. Yes, sir, Jim and his family are set for life. And so will I be when I'm 65.
0: You know, group insurance was originated by the Equitable Life Assurance Society in 1911. Thomas I. Parkinson, president of the Equitable Society, says, "Group insurance is the most inspiring life insurance development of our time. If your company does not have group insurance, or if your company's group program is incomplete, your management can get in touch with the nearest Equitable Life Assurance Society office."
1: That's EQUITABLE.
0: The Equitable Life Assurance Society of the United States. And now, back to the FBI file, the return of the killer.

0: The criminal, to repeat an observation made earlier in the program, has no sense of honor or loyalty. But there is one quality which every criminal does possess, a quality without which it would be impossible for him to be a true criminal. That inevitable characteristic of everyone who makes a career of living beyond the law is ego. Without his delusions of bravery, of self-importance, and of grandeur, the criminal would be a cringing mediocrity. But with those delusions, he fancies that he can stand alone against the world and keep fighting the world until the world quits. What the criminal never learns is that decency never surrenders. Tonight's file continues in the Midtown apartment of Chicago Thompson, the apartment taken over by Buddy White. Now, Special Agents Jim Taylor and Dave Johnson are finished examining Buddy White's body.
1: Well, I guess there isn't much else we can find out from the body.
2: No, not until the lab gives us a report on the bullets that killed him.
1: Yes, they might match some in the unidentified ammunition file.
2: The elevator man was pretty sure of his identification, huh?
1: Yes, especially when I showed him a picture of Chicago.
2: But why didn't the elevator man notify the police when Chicago came in?
1: Oh, he didn't know it was Chicago. He's only been working here a couple of months.
2: How did Chicago get in the apartment?
1: Well, he must have had a key. Remember, this was his apartment.
2: Oh, that's right, so it was.
1: Dave, what about the other man?
2: The doorman?
1: Mm-hmm. He didn't know a thing, huh?
2: No, he says he didn't see Chicago. He's been here long enough to know him. And he says he's positive that if Chicago was here, he came and went by the back entrance.
1: Well, could be.
2: Well, what do we do now, Jim?
1: Well, let's move on to the next name on the list. Maybe Chicago will be calling on some more of his old friends.

0: What time do you think we'll get to Cleveland?
1: Oh, we're a good 3 hours away.
0: That'll get us there about 4 a.m.
1: Yeah, about then.
0: The banks don't open till 9.
1: I can wait. So can you. Just keep driving. Don't try anything funny.
0: What do you mean?
1: I mean like stalling if we pass a cop. I used the gun once tonight.
0: Don't worry. I'm not that silly.
1: It's hard to tell about you. You got pretty silly with that buddy.
0: You got sent away for 30 years. What did you want me to do?
1: I just wanted you to remember you were my girl.
0: But a girl's got to live, Chicago. 30 years is a long time.
1: I told you I wasn't going to be gone no 30 years.
0: Oh, I know.
1: Forget it. It's over now.
0: Chicago, I'll make a deal with you.
1: No dice.
0: Don't you want to hear my deal?
1: No. You're not in any position to be making a deal. Just drive.
0: Okay, dear.
1: Cut it. Don't dare a honey me. You got a chance to live without that.
0: Perhaps?
1: Yeah. After I get my dough out of that last box, I might let you go. I'm not sure yet. Maybe I'll let you go. Maybe I'll knock you off. We'll see.

0: Special Agent Taylor speaking.
1: Mr. Taylor, this is William Fremont.
0: Oh, yes, Mr. Fremont. What can I do for you?
1: Well, I'm the doorman at the Fayette Apartments.
0: Oh, yes. Place where Chicago Thompson lived. Well, go on, Mr. Fremont. What can I do for you?
1: Well, I told one of your agents that I didn't see Chicago Thompson tonight.
0: Yes, so I understand.
1: Well, I did.
0: You did? When?
1: He came out of the house about a half an hour before you arrived.
0: Was he alone?
1: No, sir. He was with his girl, Martha Bentley. They left in her car.
0: What made you lie to Mr. Johnson before?
1: Mr. Thompson gave me $50 as he was leaving, and he told me to say I didn't see him.
0: Did you hear him say anything to Miss Bentley by any chance?
1: No, sir. But he did ask me which was the best road to Cleveland.
0: Cleveland, huh?
1: Yeah.
0: Thanks, Mr. Fremont. I'll see you later. Dave Thompson's on his way to Cleveland. He's driving there with Martha Bentley in her car. They left about an hour and a half ago.
2: We can beat them there if we fly.
0: That's just what we're going to do. Look, I'm going in and see the boss. While I'm in there, find out from the license bureau what kind of a car Martha Bentley owned, what her license plate number is.
2: Right. And then I'll put out an alarm on it.
0: Right, and have them put roadblocks on three roads leading into Cleveland.
2: Check.
0: Oh, and one other thing, Dave. Call the Cleveland office. Ask them to have some men ready to give us a hand. And by the time you're through with that, I'll be finished with the boss. Then we can fly out of here.

0: got a lot of trees along this road, Chicago.
1: Yeah. Guy could hide out in these woods for a month if he had to.
0: You won't have to.
1: No.
0: Did you make up your mind yet about me?
1: About knocking you off?
0: Yeah.
1: Just about.
0: What'd you decide?
1: I'll let you know later.
0: When?
1: After I get my hands on my dough.
0: Well, there's a cop in the road.
1: Keep driving, no matter what he tries to do.
0: Wait.
1: No buts, keep driving.
0: Never even noticed it.
1: Why should he? They're not looking for this car.
0: Lucky you gave the doorman that 50.
1: You can buy anybody with dough. You just gotta know their price. Some guys cost more than others, that's all.
0: I'll say one thing for you.
1: What's that?
0: Being in the jug didn't change you a bit.
1: Why should it?
0: I don't know. Some guys change, though.
1: Only the phonies. They get weak. They get sorry for what they did.
0: Weren't you ever sorry for anybody in your life?
1: No. Only suckers get sorry for anybody. It only gets you into trouble.
0: Right?
1: You gotta be strong, sure of yourself. It's the only way to make good.
0: Yeah. Hey, what are all those lights?
1: Take it easy. They got the road blocked.
0: What'll I do?
1: Give it the gas. We drive right through. I got the machine gun ready. I got one, baby. Keep going.
0: Chicago, I'm hit in the shoulder.
1: Stop the car. Goodbye, baby. I'm headed for those trees. And just so you can't tell them which way I went.
0: Chicago, not me.

0: Better come out of there, Thompson. You have no chance of escaping. We have the woods completely surrounded. But come out with your hands up.
1: Taylor to roadblock 3. Taylor to roadblock 3.
2: This is Richardson, Jim. Come in.
1: Richardson, any sign of Thompson on your side of the woods?
2: None at all.
1: Okay, I'll check with you later. Over.
3: I think I saw something moving there, Jim.
1: Where?
3: Right there.
4: Get down, Dave!
1: Dave, you all right?
3: Yeah, just a little dirty.
0: All right, Thompson. You're just making it tougher for yourself to get out alive. Now come out with your hands up and nobody here will fire at you. You have no chance of escaping. The woods are completely surrounded. Come out with your hands
3: up. There he goes, Jim. Across the road over there. You got him, Jim.
1: Yeah. I'm almost sorry.
3: What?
1: I'm almost sorry I killed him. That's one guy I wanted to see walk to the electric chair. I wanted to see how brave he was without that Tommy gun.
3: He'd be like all the rest.
1: I guess you're right. No gun, no guts.

His accomplices dead, Frank Patterson was tried and convicted of aiding a prisoner to escape and was sentenced to the penitentiary for a long term. Chicago Thompson had the mind of a criminal and the philosophy of a criminal. The philosophy that might makes right, and that only the very strong deserve to survive. Chicago Thompson died, but his philosophy did not die with him. It is alive today in the heart and mind of every criminal. Between these criminals and you, the American people, stands every law enforcement office in the nation. Your local police, your state police, and your FBI. They shall continue to see to it that might does not make right, but only that right makes might.

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1: 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Danger in the Jury Box.
0: The incidents used in tonight's Equitable Life Assurance Society's broadcast are adapted from the files of the Federal Bureau of Investigation. However, all names used are fictitious, and any similarity thereof to the names of persons living or dead is accidental. Tonight's broadcast was directed by William M. Sweet. The music was composed and conducted by Frederick Steiner. The author was Jerry D. Lewis, and your narrator was Dean Carlton. This is Your FBI is a Jerry Devine production. This is Milton Cross speaking for the Equitable Life Assurance Society of the United States and the Equitable Society's representative in your community, and inviting you to tune in again next week at this same time when the Equitable Life Assurance Society of the United States will bring you another thrilling story from the files of the Federal Bureau of Investigation, Danger in the Jury Box, on This Is Your FBI.
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1: The most thrilling, the most amazing and spectacular adventures to come out of the present war is the feats of the commandos. They are never taken alive. It's do or die. In these transcribed stories, we join Terry Lee and his friends who are connected with the 1st Chinese Commando Group. We'll get in on the start of a new adventure in just a moment. Terry and the Pirates is brought to you by the makers of Libby's Tomato Juice, one of Libby's 100 famous foods. 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You're earning and saving every cent you can to buy United States war bonds and stamps. And you're doing your very best to keep strong and well. Now, the main rules of keeping well are plenty of sleep, plenty of exercise, and the right things to eat. 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For it's a fact, boys and girls, that Libby's tomato juice is as important for vitamins as it is for flavor. 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Well, take it from me, it's fine for its vitamins, too. Yes, Libby's tomato juice is rich in vitamins C and A, and also a good source of vitamins B1 and G. So drink it regularly. Drink it every day. You'll be getting vitamins and swell flavor. Speaking of flavor, that's something you get in a great big way in every Libby's food. You know, Libby brings you wonderful fruits and meats and vegetables, as well as juices. And every one of them is extra specially good. If you want to sit down to luscious peaches, golden corn off the cob, swell-eaten Vienna sausages, just ask your mother to get Libby's. She'll be glad to hear, too, that Libby guards food values with the greatest care. And now, Terry and the Pirates. That swell new airplane spotter invented by Terry is going to play an important part in this week's adventure. As you know, our friends are in the commando hideout, somewhere among the Sansoon Hills. Last week, they made a night raid on one of the invaders' supply depots. Terry and Pat were made prisoners. But Jude Hennick, the flyer, the Dragon Lady, and the commandos rescued them and defeated the enemy. But now, bad news awaits our friends in camp. The Dragon Lady is speaking.
2: This information has just come to me by a coolie who escaped through the invader line.
3: But it just doesn't seem possible.
4: Are you sure the town is Yankuk?
2: Certainly.
4: Yeah, but I was there less than a week ago, and now it's in the hands of the invader?
2: The town is surrounded by a small army, a regiment or two. Yankuk is not a big place. There has been little damage done to it from gunfire or bombs.
3: But the town is in enemy hands.
2: That is correct.
4: Well, what do you know about that? Nowadays, you don't know where you stand. I leave Yankuk, and as soon as my back is turned, those superior beings come along and take over.
3: Yeah, and I'm thinking about April and Slugger Dunn and Smythe Heatherstone and all that. I wonder if they got out of town or if they're prisoners or what.
2: I have no information on individuals. The coolie has little more to add to what I have told you, although he did mention the name of the enemy leader. It is a man by the name of Klang.
3: Why, that's a Chinese name. How could a Chinese...
2: He is a renegade of the worst order. He and his cutthroats will do anything for money.
4: Klang, huh? Seems to me I've heard of him. He sports a monocle, a fancy uniform.
2: He is the most peculiar person, cruel and cunning.
4: Uh-huh.
2: And I have no doubt that he led his misguided followers into the town by trickery.
3: Say, this is bad news. Collie, I don't like to think of April falling into Klang's hands.
2: Or anyone else.
3: His hands.
2: Or anyone else.
3: Where's Pat? Does he know about this?
2: Yes. We learned of the loss of the town together less than 10 minutes ago.
3: Well, you wouldn't be talking this way unless you had something in mind.
4: Sure. We're going to try our luck against Klang, right?
2: It is desirable that we kill or capture that man.
4: Uh-huh.
2: He is a menace to all Chinese army activity in this area. Mr. Hennick, you are familiar with the territory around the town of Yankuk.
4: You mean, is there a likely spot where I can set a plane down?
5: Mm-hmm.
4: Yep. Unless Klang's boys have decided to picnic there.
2: It will be necessary to cover the area by plane immediately. That is important before we make our plans. Obviously, you will need a competent observer when you make the trip.
4: Well, the line forms at the right. My mother told me to take this one. Ibbity, bibbity,
3: still. Well, I'd like to go with you, dude. I mean, Well, why not?
4: Well, I don't want Connie. It gives me the jitters. I don't suppose I should ask for Pat Ryan. Of course, a lovely lady. Now, that would be a novelty.
2: And Terry Lee may accompany you if he so desires. You will leave within the hour.
4: And then what? Takes us an hour's flying time to reach Yankook. That gives us about a half an hour more before the sun goes down.
2: Exactly, Mr. Hennig. Then you will land your plane. Or, if you prefer, you may fly back here late tonight.
4: Well, you can't learn a lot in a half hour's observation.
2: You and Terry can locate the enemy camp. Observe the condition of the town. Get an overall picture of the situation. There is, however, an alternative plan.
4: Uh-oh, here it comes.
2: Someone of this commando group can attempt to enter the town on foot. You mean me? Whatever is done must be volunteered. Mr. Hennig could land his plane. You could attempt to visit the town. If you fail, of course, nothing can be done for you. If you fall into the hands of the enemy...
4: Nice, pleasant little job, I'd say.
3: Well, does Pat know about this plan?
2: The regard which Mr. Ryan has for you does not concern me. This is war. This commando group will attack Klang's men. Not to rescue our own people in Yankook, but to destroy Klang. I am not thinking of sparing your life, but of killing the enemy.
3: Well, after I find out what's what, if I do, then I get back to the plane and we fly back here and report, huh?
2: That is correct. It will be necessary for you to be disguised. In spite of what Mr. Hennig says, I believe you should be accompanied by that Chinese boy.
4: Now, why bring Connie along? He just got here. He doesn't like riding in planes.
3: Say, Connie's all wrapped up in that airplane spotter. I made one for him over the weekend, remember?
4: Yeah, well, look, Terry, fun, but Connie can spot him from the ground. Let him climb an anthill. It gives me a case of jitters in my plane. Huh. Oh, all right. Throw him in, let's be off. Or are we off already?
3: Well, it won't take me long to get ready, yeah? You and Connie and me can leave right away.

0: Say, dude.
1: Yeah?
0: Is it easier to spot planes from the ground or from the air?
1: Oh, it depends on who's doing the spotting, Ty.
0: Well, I was just wondering. You see, that airplane spotter of mine is designed for people on the ground.
1: Well, the shape of aircraft wings is the same, top or bottom. So it makes no difference where you are, on the ground or in the air. Once you learn the combinations of wings and tail shape, you can identify a ship like you can tell a headache.
0: What's the hardest view of a plane? I mean, when does it become most difficult to identify?
1: Oh, I don't know. Straight-on front view sometimes fools a fella. But if you can spot the position of the engine, identify the shape of the wings and fins and rudder, this isn't bad.
0: Well, you make it sound easy, dude. Hey, how far are we from Yankuk now?
1: Oh, about 10 minutes. We're going to come in by the way of the back door.
0: You know where we're going to set down?
1: No. That's one thing you can always be sure of, Terry. We'll always land.
0: That's a fine way to talk.
1: We'll circle the town, get a bird's eye full, and then pick out a likely spot.
0: Uh-huh. Golly, I wonder if April and Slugger and the others are still in the Yankuk Hotel. Hey, maybe they escaped to the hills.
1: We'll find out in time, don't worry. Take a look back there at Big Ears.

0: Maybe they escaped to the hills.
1: We'll find out in time. Don't worry. Take a look back there at Big Ears.
0: God, he's asleep.
1: Yeah. Chinese are wonderful people, Terry. The more you're around them. They have a way of looking at things that makes me feel like an amateur.
0: Well, how do you mean?
1: Oh, a thousand ways. They have beautiful poems. They look at life and death without getting panicky. They get music out of instruments we think are crazy. And they always have a great love and respect for their parents.
0: Well, you know, Connie, for all his silly words, he has a strange kind of courage.
1: Yeah, I found that out when we took that midnight plane ride. He chattered a lot, but he stuck to the ship.
0: Now, when we're really walking into trouble, he's asleep. Yeah, he's just... What do you mean, trouble?
1: Just keep looking outside. You'll see what I mean.
0: Oh. I don't see anything. Where are we?
1: Well, over to your left is Yan Cut. This?
0: Yeah?
1: Almost directly below us is the camp of somebody. Soldiers, I'd say.
0: Oh, I see now, yeah. Hey, what are those puffs of smoke? Any aircraft, son?
1: No, they haven't any ACAX, but we know about it up here. I'd say those guns were firing at the town.
0: Oh, they're clansmen, huh?
1: Could be.
0: Well, if that's the case, they haven't taken Yankuk yet. They've besieged the town, that's all.
1: We'll find out in another minute or two. Circle the walls of the town. Now, keep looking sharp and don't talk.

0: dude. The soldiers outside the walls on three sides.
1: Yeah. There's a couple of boats on the riverside. Sure, that's the setup. Klang and his men can't break into the town.
0: Well, now what?
1: Big picture's clear enough. Dan Cook is in a spot. People inside the wall can't get out, and the enemy outside can't get in. The question is, who's going to win? My bet is on Klang and his men.
0: Well, where can we land? Can we sit down inside the town wall?
1: No, Terry. Isn't the spot big enough? Take another look. It's a small town. Possibly four city blocks or less. The Chinese wall runs from the river and circles the town like a half moon.
0: What do we do? Fly back to the Sansun Hills?
1: Why not? Not be foolish. What can you and Connie and I do now? Can't save anybody.
0: Well, I know.
1: We'll be carried to... Oh. Hey, what's this?
0: Something wrong with the ship?
1: Yeah. Gas you boys captured from that supply depot isn't so good. Somebody must have watered it. I can't fix a feed line up here, so we'll look for a good level spot far enough from the noise and bustle of the battle.
0: Yeah, well, let's not get picked up. I have no desire to meet Klang.
1: Well, neither have I.
0: Yeah.
1: I can't fight off an invader plane either.
0: What? Where?
1: Well, look over there. Gonna have company in a few minutes. You don't need your spotter for that, baby.
0: Oh, I can identify it. It's an enemy plane, a Nakajima AN-1, a low-wing fighter.
1: Well, hold on to your hat, me lad. I'm going to land before the pilot makes scrap metal of this crate of mine.
2: Well, it looks like Terry and Dewitt and Connie will have no choice about what to do next. When that motor conks out, when an enemy plane gets on your tail, well, you can't choose your next move. So big things are in store for our friends. Things I want you to know about. Boys and girls, I sure want you to try Libby's delicious tomato juice, because I know you'll go for it in a great big way. And there's something else that you must be sure to do. Don't fail to listen to this program tomorrow. Now, we've got a swell surprise for you, something you'll get a great big kick out of. So don't let anything interfere. Be right there at your radio tomorrow, listening to Terry and the Pirates, and be set for a thrilling surprise. That spotter will play a big part in the transcribed adventure to come, because although our friends are destined to meet the renegade Klang, I feel sure that at least Connie will escape. And Connie has the spotter, which will help save the lives of... Well, let's meet that adventure when it comes, shall we? Be with Terry tomorrow for sure.
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5: The Euclidean submarine carrying Mrs. Gregory, Tex Bradford, Jerry, and Joan is within 100 miles of Los Angeles. Less than 100 miles from home, and a new danger threatens them. They are losing speed. Joan has figured out that another submarine directly behind them is holding them back with magnets. This makes the end of their journey more hopeless than the beginning, as it would certainly be too bad if the Euclideans captured Mrs. Gregory and her party so near home. Jerry and Joan, the captain, and Mrs. Gregory are in the central control section of the submarine, watching the speed indicator.
6: Well, I guess you're right, Joan. We can't make over 30 knots anymore.
7: I know I am right.
8: But are you sure it's another submarine that's holding us back, Joan?
9: Well, we're certainly being held back. I don't know what else it could be.
7: It is another Euclidean submarine. And as all other boats are much slower than this one, it must be well commanded.
6: Hey, Joan, our girlfriend.
7: Girlfriend?
6: Yeah, you know, that Euclidean girl submarine commander.
7: I think not.
8: But it might be, dear. You said she was the finest submarine commander on the Magic Island.
9: Yes, and they'd send their best out on a job like this, wouldn't they?
7: Yes, except for the fact that the commander who befriended us may be under suspicion.
9: You mean suspicion of having helped us?
7: Exactly.
6: Gee, I'm sorry for her if old G-47 got any idea she tried to help us a little.
8: Is there any way of finding out who is in command of that submarine?
7: Only radio communication, Mother, and it would do us no good.
9: No, nothing to be gained there. Unless we could find out how many of their scientists are on board.
6: You mean so we could have a better idea of what we're going to be up against when we get to Los Angeles?
9: Well, something like that, Jerry. I thought I might get an idea as to what they're most likely to do if I could find out who's on that boat.
7: That would make very little, if any, difference. The Euclideans are so well versed in all sciences that any of them could perform what tasks might be necessary to interfere with our landing.
8: And now, with that submarine so near at hand, we're not at all sure of landing.
7: We will land. But it will not be as simple a process as I had thought.
6: I don't see any chance of landing at all.
9: Oh, but we can figure out some way, Jerry. We haven't come over 4,000 miles in this submarine to give up that easy when we get to the end of our trip.
8: I don't see any hope of doing anything.
7: We will think of some plan before we approach the harbor.
8: But those men, though, whoever is back there in that other submarine, aren't just sitting around idly. They're planning, too.
7: Naturally. But we have an advantage over them.
6: I can't see it.
7: We may plan to do as we please, and may execute our plans on the spur of the moment. Our pursuers will find it necessary to forestall our plans, and that is most difficult.
9: You're right there, Joan. It's always a lot easier to think when your whole job is getting away from something than when you have to figure what the other fellow is going to do and stop you.
8: But if that submarine behind us can follow us right into the harbor by simply hanging on to us with magnets, we haven't even room for a plan.
7: You must not be too sure of that, Mother.
6: Isn't there some way we can lose that guy back there?
9: Not as long as his current holds out.
7: I have one possible way to halt the progress of that boat. But I do not want to use it except as a last resort.
8: It seems to me that we're not far from a last resort.
6: Yeah, and if you know any way to get rid of that fella, this looks like a swell time to do it.
7: I do not think the emergency is great enough.
9: Well, you know best about this equipment, Joan. But I'd say we didn't have any great amount of time to waste.
8: We're nearly to Los Angeles, Joan. We'll have to act very rapidly to get away from that boat with any margin of safety.
7: That is true. But it might be very dangerous to lose them too quickly.
6: I don't see why. If you're trying to get away from somebody, the sooner the better.
7: What if you escaped from them early enough to afford them the opportunity of making additional plans to recapture you?
6: Huh?
8: You mean that if we succeeded in losing our pursuers now, it would only give them another chance to catch us?
7: Precisely.
9: Well, I can understand that all right. Your idea is correct, Joan, providing we can stop them at the proper time.
7: That is, of course, our problem.
8: What do you propose to do, Joan?
7: Use our magnetic bombs on that other submarine and hold it motionless for a period of time sufficient to allow us to escape from this boat to the surface.
9: Magnetic bombs?
6: The same kind of bombs the Euclidean plane dropped on us?
7: Exactly the same type of bomb.
8: But, Joan, do we have any of those bombs?
7: To be sure, Mother. I have told you this submarine is fully equipped.
9: Well, I certainly don't see anything that looks like a supply of bombs.
6: Oh, never mind, Tex. They're probably just a lot of little pills like those big dinners we've been eating.
8: How large are those magnetic bombs, Joan?
7: Approximately 1 cubic inch.
9: 1 inch?
6: Gee whiz. A bomb 1 inch square will hold a submarine still in the water?
7: If the bomb is placed near enough to the boat, certainly.
6: Golly, where are those things?
7: I will show you when the time comes to use them.
8: And how will we know when that time has come, dear?
9: Yes, Joan, we'd better know exactly what your plan is. And if, well, we have to act quickly, we won't be in the dark as to what we're supposed to be doing.
7: That submarine will not gain on us. They must remain at a distance of approximately 1 mile. That will give us ample protection when we enter the harbor.
6: You're going to wait till we get into the harbor to turn those bombs loose?
8: That might be dangerous to other shipping, Joan. We don't want to excite a lot of suspicion as to our movements.
7: In that event, we will release our bombs at an appointed place outside the harbor. That other submarine will be held powerless at that point for a sufficient length of time to permit us to escape.
9: I think you're right, Joan. The longer we wait, the more chance we'll have of holding that boat powerless at the time. Our safety will depend on the fact that it is powerless.
6: I guess that part of it's all right. But how about the men on the other boat having a little sense of their own?
8: What do you mean, Jerry?
6: Well, those fellows back there in that other boat aren't asleep. They'll soon figure out what we're going to do.
7: Naturally, they will.
6: All right, then. What's going to stop them?
7: Stop them? What do you refer to?
6: Well, they've got some of those magnetic bombs, haven't they?
7: Naturally.
6: Then why can't they hold our boat powerless? Just as easy as we can hold theirs.
8: I wanted to ask that same thing, Jerry, but the rest of you have left me so far behind in all these technicalities that I was ashamed to ask.
9: Well, you needn't be, Pat. I can't see it any better than Jerry does. Those bombs will work both ways, won't they?
7: To be sure. The action of the bombs is identical from either ship. But the fact that those bombs are magnetic, that their contact is strongly magnetic, is our best protection.
9: Well, I still don't see it.
7: That other submarine is now sending out a magnetic beam, which is retarding our speed and allowing them to cling to our course. That is understood?
6: Oh, sure, we know that.
8: It's the action of the bombs that puzzles us, Joan.
7: The action of the bombs, as bombs, has nothing to do with it. They are merely small cubes of a highly compressed substance which will form a powerful magnetic field when released in salt water. But those bombs cannot be fired through the water for any appreciable distance.
9: Oh, now I'm beginning to get it. They couldn't possibly shoot those bombs far enough ahead to catch us. But we could drop them on our course for the other boat to run into.
6: Gee, that's simple, isn't it?
8: Most things are very simple, Jerry, after we understand them.
7: That is not all. Once we release a bomb, their magnetic beam will pull it directly to them at a terrific speed, and they will be held motionless almost instantly.
9: Well, you're right. That beam would pull the bomb to them. And more than that, it would prevent them sending a bomb after us.
6: Then let's turn one of those bombs loose right now.
7: No, Jerry.
8: Why not, Joan? We're getting closer to Los Angeles all the time. I should think our best move would be lose that other submarine as soon as possible.
7: It would seem so, Mother, but for one thing.
8: Well, what's that?
7: The effects of the bomb would hardly last until we reached the harbor.
6: Oh, and that sub could take right out after us again, huh?
9: That's it, son, and Joan's right. The thing to do is to wait until we're nearly ready to anchor, then release one of the bombs. And the magnetism is sure to hold the other boat powerless long enough to give us a chance to land.
7: Precisely, Captain Bradford.
8: Well, I can understand that all right, but it seems as if we're taking the enemy dangerously near to our camp.
6: Well, I guess that's about the best thing to do, though, Mrs. Gregory. At least we're going to be sure where he is if we've got him pinned down the water with one of those bombs.
9: Yes, in the meantime, though, we'd better be making some plans to get out of our own submarine and safely onto the land.
8: What would you suggest, Joan?
7: I think the captain should take charge of that. You are all more familiar with your resources than I am.
6: You're right, Joan. It's up to us on this end. We sure used you enough on that island.
9: Well, we'll get ashore if Joan knows how to get to the surface from this thing.
7: I will attend to that.
8: Well, what can you do about landing us, Tex?
9: Well, I don't know yet. Joan, is there any objection to our using the radio now?
7: I think we could do no harm by using it, though the submarine following us will receive all messages we send.
6: But can we use it with that magnetic beam hanging onto us?
7: Transmission will be difficult.
8: We'll have to try it. There's no other way we can reach Johnson.
6: Well, what can we tell Johnson after we do reach him? You said you didn't want the story about this sub and the one following us to get nosed around yet.
9: I think I can do it with a code message.
7: Remember, Captain Bradford, that it will be dangerous to state a meeting place with Johnson. Your arrangements will undoubtedly be overheard by the other submarine, And by Thales or some other Euclidean agent on the mainland.
8: Tex, how about one of our old courses? The airline charts we made when we were training pigeons and testing directional radio beams.
9: Just what I had in mind, Pat.
6: You mean Johnson knows those courses so well, you wouldn't have to give out any information to tell him where to meet us?
9: Right, Jerry.
7: That would be the solution to our problem.
9: How far out do you think we should anchor, John?
7: At least 5 miles.
6: Boy, that's a long swim.
8: You're not going to swim, and you know it, Jerry.
6: Oh, I hope not. But maybe there's something I thought of the rest of you forgot all about.
9: What's that, son?
6: Well, we're going to have to toss magnetic bombs around outside the harbor to hold this other boat still, aren't we?
7: I know of no other way to ensure our safety.
6: Then it looks to me like we're going to get caught by that same magnetism when a rescue boat comes out to meet us.
8: Tex, Jerry's right.
7: That had occurred to me.
9: It occurred to me, too, and I think I know the answer.
8: What, Tex?
9: We'll tell Johnson to bring out a sailboat and to leave everything metallic off of it.
7: Is it possible to get that information to Mr. Johnson without informing the scientists in the other submarine of your plan?
9: We'll have to try it, Joan. We haven't many choices left.
6: Hey, Joan, is it all right to use the radio now?
7: I will make the necessary adjustments and use a narrow directional beam. If your code is difficult enough, Captain, we may have a period of comparative safety while the Euclideans decipher it, though they are masters of that art also.
6: Those guys didn't miss a thing, did they?
8: Well, this code is really so simple that it isn't a code at all, just a prearranged set of signals. I doubt if anyone could ever figure them out.
7: That is well.
9: Is the radio ready now, Jones?
7: The transmission beam is set on 3 meters. You may proceed.
9: J24Y to J12C. 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
8: I hope we can raise Johnson quickly.
6: Oh, he might be taking time out for something to eat.
7: I would not be too impatient about your arrangements.
6: Why not?
7: It is daylight now. We may find it advisable to cruise outside the harbor until after dark.
9: By George, Joan, you're right. It would be a lot more simple for Johnson to pick us up safely after dark.
8: But if we cruise around waiting for darkness, what is to prevent that other submarine sending radio messages to Thales and interfering with our plans?
6: Yeah. Say, that wouldn't be so good.
7: They will not be able to use their radio from the other boat and hold us with their magnetic beam at the same time. It is possible for them to receive, but not to transmit messages.
9: Good. We'll get out of this yet. J24Y to J12C. J24Y to J12C. Say, Joan, were we discussing our plans with this microphone open?
7: No, Captain. I have kept it closed except for your actual signals to Johnson.
9: You sure think of everything, Joan. Now, everybody keep quiet and I'll settle down to a long session of trying to raise Johnson. J24Y to J12C. J24Y to J12C.
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0: Once again, the Damon Runyon Theater brings you another story by the master storyteller, Damon Runyon. And this one, Broadway Complex. And to tell it to you, here is Broadway.
1: Thanks. It is along toward 4 o'clock one morning, and I am sitting in Mindy's restaurant on Broadway with Ambrose Hammer, the dramatic critic. We are talking of this and that, when Ambrose looks toward the door and says as follows.
2: Broadway, who's that guy coming in now?
1: That? He's a citizen named Cecil Earle.
2: Funny, I've never seen him before.
1: He is what is called the master of ceremonies at the Golden Slipper.
2: Oh. Looks like he's sleepwalking.
1: He is a very odd character.
2: What's the matter, Broadway?
1: I do not like this, Ambrose. Cecil is heading for that table at which are sitting...
2: Louis the Lug, Angie the Ox, and Upstate Red.
1: In his right mind, Cecil Earle would walk 10 miles to keep away from their shadows. Look, he is reaching inside his coat.
2: For a gun.
1: Well, I expect any second to see Cecil Earle do a foldo and join his deceased relatives. Because anybody who reaches inside his coat within eyesight of any one of the three citizens above mentioned can also reach for a lily. He is going to need it. But what happens is something different, and which I will tell you in a minute.

0: Well, what happens is this. Before Cecil Earle is able to reach the table he is heading for, Ambrose Hammer pops out of his chair and collars him. Ambrose brings him to our table. And what goes on is this.
1: Okay, son, sit down. Take it easy.
2: You should have let me go. I'd have cooked those babies right here and now.
0: Cecil, what are you talking about? Who do you think you are?
2: Who are you?
0: Me? Look at me.
2: I... I know you.
0: Sure you do, Cecil. Ambrose, what is this?
1: I'm not quite sure, Broadway. Cecil.
2: Yeah?
1: What were you going to do a minute ago?
2: Do I cool off those citizens?
1: Why?
2: For muscling in on my territory.
0: Ambrose, this guy is as wobbly as a 10-cent bicycle. He is nobody but Cecil Earle, and he has no territory.
1: Uh-huh. Cecil.
2: Huh?
1: Who are you?
2: Me? Why, I'm...
0: He does not know who he is.
1: Yes, he does. Now look, Cecil. You're Cecil Earle, remember?
2: Earle? Well, who says I'm not?
0: You do.